0: I guess I'll take a walk for a few minutes.
1: Okay. 3:15, remember?
2: Check.
3: Well, Terry, it's all working out beautifully, isn't it? You figured everything down to the last detail, and the next piece slides into place within a few minutes. You pace up and down in front of the drugstore a few times, and then a cab pulls up to the curb.
4: Terry? Terry, listen.
0: Take it easy, Joe. What's the matter?
4: Look, here it is, all of it. And you take your cut, and I'll take mine, and we'll separate now, huh? Right away.
0: Nothing went wrong, did it, Joe?
4: No, no, Terry. Everything's fine, see? I just want
0: to... Give it to me. Not bad. A bracelet ought to bring $1,000, easy.
4: I want to get going, Terry, right now.
0: You're sure nothing happened?
4: No, Terry, honest.
0: What about the watchman?
4: Well, what do you mean, the watchman?
0: It was 11:15, 11:45, wasn't it?
4: Oh, yeah. Just like you said, Terry.
0: Huh?
4: I was out of the store by 11:30. It's just sitting in your apartment and...
0: What, sir?
4: And thinking of Mike. Oh, why did we do it, Terry? I told you it's suicide to cross that guy. He'll kill us both.
0: Oh, that's it. Well, don't worry about Mike, Terry. I took care of him. He's meeting up in that story.
4: That story? He believed you?
0: Hook, line, and sinker. We'll be out of the state before he wakes up.
4: Oh, I still don't like crossing in, Terry. Just like I told you. We all agreed.
0: Don't be a jerk all your life. He's been a leak in my throat long enough. I did the casework, you did the job. He's just looking for a free cut.
4: Okay, Terry, anything you say. Just give me my cut and let me...
0: Yeah, not so fast. We're going to fence it tonight. It'll be too hot to handle tomorrow. There's a man named Bush in the Grady Hotel downtown. Oh, here's the address. I want you to go there alone.
4: Alone? What do you mean?
0: I don't trust him. He says he has the 15 grand ready, but I want you to check first. I'll keep the stuff to be called.
4: I can't go back to town, Terry.
0: You're going. And then?
4: Listen, you don't know. You don't know why I...
0: I tell you, Mike is in Astoria. Now beat it before someone wonders what we're doing here.
4: But, Terry, can't we do like I said?
0: Don't argue. The deal's all set. They'll be waiting for you. All you have to do is make the check and call me at the drugstore.
4: All right, Terry, I'll do it. Would you...
0: Oh, another thing. Give me your gun.
4: Huh?
0: Yeah, the fence doesn't like his customers to come in here. I'll keep it and give it back to you later.
3: Well, the pieces of the puzzle are beginning to make a picture, aren't they, Terry? You can see the 15,000 pretty clearly, right in the center of it. All it needs is a little routine work around the edges. There ought to be a warm reception for poor Joe Strickland when he walks into that room at the Grady. Mike is a pretty hard man to explain things to when he gets in the wrong frame of mind. He has a careless habit of shooting first and thinking afterward. Yes, it's 3:15 now, and things are probably beginning to happen down in Mr. Bush's room.
5: Hello, Joe. No, you don't. Stay right there, Joe.
4: How did you
5: get... You ought to know me better than that, Joe. I play for Keith's. Right, Mr. Bush?
4: I'm dreadfully sorry, Mr. Strickland.
5: You two know each other, I see.
4: Only by telephone, I'm afraid. What do you mean? I never talked to you.
5: Oh, it's no use, Mr. Strickland. He knows everything.
4: But I...
5: Okay. Come on, let's go.
4: What do you mean?
5: What do you expect? A bronze medal?
4: Listen, there's something wrong.
5: Shut up. You don't have to tell me there's something wrong. Come on, we're going. And give me the stuff.
4: I haven't got it.
5: You what?
4: Terry's got it. I left it with him.
5: Don't give me that. Put up your hands. You haven't got it. Where are you hiding it?
4: I tell you, Terry.
5: You're lying, rat. I ought to let you have it right here. Come on, we're going. Both hands on the wheel, Joe.
4: You got me all wrong, Mike. Honest, it wasn't my idea.
5: I want to know what you did with the stuff. You going to tell me or ain't you?
4: Mike, believe me, it's like I told you. I left it with Terry. He told me to meet him at his apartment.
5: And what was he doing with me and Tiger?
4: I don't know. He said you were in Astoria or something. I didn't want to. Mike, you got to believe me.
5: I don't. And talking ain't going to do you much good, Joe. This is your last trip.
4: Look, there's an oil station. And why don't you call the drugstore?
2: Yeah, that's it. Terry's gone by now, I'm sure. You said you told him to stay there another hour. Well, if he's gone, would you believe me?
5: He'll be there.
2: Give me a chance, Mike. Call him. I tell you, it's a double cross. He's gone with the stuff.
5: Okay. Pull in. Now, remember, I'll be right behind you.
6: Yes, sir? How many?
5: Just want to use the phone.
6: Okay, right over there.
5: Come on, Joe. Stay in front of me. One false move.
2: Yeah, Mike.
5: Keep your hands down.
2: I was...
5: Shut up. The lieutenant's watching us.
7: Drugstore.
5: I'm looking for a party by the name of Dexter. He's expecting a call.
7: I don't. You must mean the man who's been waiting for the bus. Yeah, just a minute.
5: Looks like you're wrong, Joe.
4: You mean he's there?
5: What'd you expect?
7: Hello.
5: Hello, Terry?
7: Yes, Mike.
5: Mr. Strickland and I have taken a ride, Terry. And he tells me he saw you an hour ago.
7: What's he talking about?
5: That's what I want to know, Terry. Wait a minute, Terry. What's he doing, Joe?
4: What do you mean?
5: He's standing.
4: He's standing over there, what?
5: You raise your hand again, and I'll plug you right here.
4: I wasn't...
5: Shut up. Go on, Terry.
7: What about Joe?
5: Well, he tells me he left the stuff with you.
7: Oh, he did, huh? Well, he's lying to you. I haven't seen him all night.
5: Thanks. That's all I want to know.
2: Wait a minute. Terry, you don't know what you're doing. Terry, he's going to kill me. You can't do it. You can't. I can't, you see? He's taking both of us for a ride. Both you and me.
5: Shut up, you're right. Come on.
2: No, you can't. I won't let you. No.
6: Hey, you can't get away with that stuff around
8: here.
6: Oh,
8: no, watch me. And don't move. That's it. Right there by the pump. Terry, take care of the phone. Now, don't try to pull anything, see? One fancy move, you'll be down there next to him.
6: Nine S 6157. Got it. Smart guy, huh? Smashing my phone. Thinks this is the only phone in the neighborhood.
3: Sitting in the drugstore in Tigard, you don't see that happen, Terry. But don't worry. You'll know about it soon enough. Everything comes to him who waits. And the pieces are all falling into place now.
1: You're certainly a popular man tonight, Mr. Dexter. Don't believe I ever saw so many incoming calls on that phone.
0: My friends never give me a moment's rest, even at 3 a.m.
1: What kind of business you in?
0: Oh, a little bit of everything, I guess.
1: You know, if I was you, I'd plug that phone and... What's the matter?
0: That police car outside.
1: Oh, yeah, that's Mac, the night patrolman. Pulls in every night about this time for a cup of coffee.
0: Oh.
9: Hello, Henry.
1: Oh, hello, Mac. How are things?
9: Okay, a little busy tonight. How about a cup of coffee, Henry?
1: All ready for you.
9: Thanks. That's what I needed. Haven't seen a night like this since I've been on a force.
0: Pretty busy, there, officer?
9: That one-armed paper hanger ain't in it, brother. You got a donut, Henry?
1: Sure. Here you are.
9: Good. Yeah, hold-ups, murders, never seen anything like it. The guy was just bumped off on a service station the other side of town.
0: Yeah? You, got anything on who did it?
9: It ain't even going to trial, brother. Radio patrol picked up the guy.
0: Did he talk at all?
9: When I say picked him up, that's what I mean. He was going 70 when they drilled his rear tire. There ain't enough of them left to recognize him.
1: Uh-oh. There's your bus, mister. 3:15, right on the nose.
0: Well, see you later, Henry. Thanks for the hospitality. Very pleasant 2 hours.
9: That's funny, huh? The look on that guy's face when I was talking to him then. Almost as if he was ready to bust out laughing. He surely must be happy about something.

0: No wonder Terry Dexter couldn't help grinning as he walked outside and onto the bus to town, and his apartment, and the bag in the closet, packed for a long trip. The jigsaw puzzle was all together now, every piece in place, and it made a picture of $15,000. With no splits to make, no silent partners with grasping hands. No, fate must have been the silent partner in this. He hadn't dared to hope that Mike would be eliminated so easily. He thought, perhaps, of tipping off the police about the murder, maybe planting the gun you have in your pocket, after making suitable arrangements for the jewels, of course. Mike wasn't much of a worry after all, with a murder rap hanging over his head. Yes, Terry, you'll get the jewels. And all you have to do now is pick up that bag at your apartment. Your double cross worked beautifully. Only, are you sure you didn't double cross yourself, too?
1: You must be Mr. Dexter. Who are you? Keep your hands away from that pocket. Lieutenant Walker of the Homicide Squad.
2: What are you doing here? You haven't got
1: just
2: anything.
1: Just a minute. Keep those hands up. Now. Oh. 38, huh?
2: Well, that isn't mine.
1: It's two shells fired. Not very smart, Mr. Dexter. An idiot would know better than to walk around with a rod as hot as this.
2: Yeah.
1: Oh, keep those hands up, my friend. Now, take another look. Yeah, let's see. Inside coat pocket. Oh. You're a walking brief for the prosecution. A bag of jewelry. Now, what would you be doing with that, Mr. Dexter?
2: I didn't do it.
1: I should tell you that anything you say will be held against you. But you couldn't say anything that matters now, not when we add this to that dead watchman in the next room.
2: What? Dead? Oh, what are you talking about?
1: What are you trying to pull, Dexter? You ought to be smart enough to know when you're licked. You robbed a store at 11:25. Oh, we even know the time. The watchman came back accidentally in time to see you leaving and followed you here. You didn't know it until too late. So you waited for him in the doorway downstairs and plugged it. Well, that was stupid, because you must have known the shot to be heard and investigated. But the prize was pulling him into your own bedroom with a blood trail to lead us right to him.
2: Tricked on that little punk. That's why.
1: And then, to top it off, you trot back now with the gun that killed him and the jewels in your coat pocket. Unless I'm mistaken, Mr. Dexter, your trial will be one of the shortest in history.

0: That was Death Marks the Double Cross, one of the Whistler's better yarns. Next time, we're going to meet an old friend of yours, Lamont Cranston, better known as the Shadow. In this episode, he'll investigate the mysterious case of the Flaming Skull. It takes all of the Shadow's old-time ingenuity to crack this one, but perhaps you'll get a better idea of the difficulty of the problem if we step down to the green room to hear a bit of the rehearsal for our next show in the Mystery Playhouse. Follow me, please. Come.
1: Well, this is a fine thing, Mr. Cranston. A fine thing indeed.
2: What's eating you, Margot?
1: What's eating me? The question I've been wanting to ask you. Sit around like a bump on a log all day.
2: I was thinking. No, worrying about the Flaming Skull.
1: Suddenly, at 7 o'clock tonight, you announce we're going for a drive. Where?
2: To visit a friend.
1: Why?
2: To pick up a clue on this case.
1: Who's the friend?
2: Dr. Neil Harrison. I sent Steve Grant to see him yesterday afternoon. It's just possible that Steve might have said something to Dr. Harrison that would give us a clue.
1: Then all that worrying, I mean thinking, this afternoon didn't help? No inspiration?
2: It certainly did help, Margot, but right now the fire of inspiration needs a little more coal.
1: To be shoveled on by Lamont Cranston Stoker.
2: No. Lamont Cranston Shadow.
3: Next patient, please. Yeah, that's odd. Waiting room's empty. I could have sworn I heard a patient come in. Who's that?
4: Your patient, Dr. Harrison.
3: Patient? Where?
4: An invisible patient, doctor.
3: Why, this is absurd. It's some trick. Who are you?
4: Men call me the Shadow.
3: The Shadow?
4: You have heard of the Shadow, Dr. Harrison. The Shadow seeks only one thing, the truth.
3: The truth of

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0: I am the Whistler, and I know many things, for I walk by night. I know many strange tales hidden in the hearts of men and women who have stepped into the shadows. Yes, I know the nameless terrors of which they dare not speak. Did you ever commit a murder? No? Then you don't know, do you, how irresistible is the urge of the murderer to return to the scene of his crime? It's a very overpowering feeling, especially if you're not even sure that... Oh, but wait, I'm getting ahead of the story. They found Lucille Doane late at night on the floor of a not-too-lavish apartment. A neighbor noticed a light that had been burning for 24 hours, blundered in and found her. The police came very quickly. The coroner arrived shortly after. And he and Detective Rock Adrian looked over the body.
1: Well, coroner, what do you say?
2: Mr. Adrian, she's dead. Plenty dead.
1: Cause of death?
2: Do I have to tell you? You can see.
1: I can see, but I want your official verdict for the record.
2: Well, you can put down death from repeated blows over the head by a heavy instrument.
1: How many is repeated blows?
2: 20, 25 at least.
1: How old would you say she was?
2: I'd say around 30.
1: Would you say she was pretty? Beautiful?
2: She was certainly better looking than she is now. Why worry? The papers will headline her as a raving beauty.
1: The newspapers won't hear about this case yet. Time of death?
2: Oh, I'd say about this time last night.
1: Well, I guess I got everything I need from you. Go ahead if you're through.
2: I am, and glad of it. This isn't my favorite kind of case. You coming?
1: No, not just yet. And, coroner.
2: Yeah?
1: Don't talk about this to anyone, especially reporters.
2: Right. Say, you got any ideas on this one, Mr. Adrian?
1: Nothing much. But I don't think the murderer of Lucille Doane is sleeping peacefully tonight.
2: Well, I don't blame him. I wouldn't either if I'd done something like that.
0: Yes, and how right you are. The murderer of Lucille Doane is not sleeping peacefully tonight. Is he, Oliver? No, Oliver Gorst is walking the streets, wandering aimlessly, paying little attention to traffic, thinking.
3: Hey, why don't you look where you're going? What's the idea?
4: Oh, I'm sorry. I wasn't thinking. I mean, I was thinking about something else. I'm sorry.
3: Hey, are you all right? You don't look so good.
4: I'm all right. There's nothing the matter with me. Stop staring at me. I'm all right.
3: Okay, brother. Okay. But you better watch out where you're going.
4: Yeah. Yeah. Watch where I'm going. Watch. Where am I going? I started toward home, but I'm walking downtown. I am almost to Lucille's place. No, I can't do it. I can't go back there. Not now. But why do I keep walking in that direction? Why?

0: Yes, why, Oliver? Why this irresistible desire to go back to the scene of the crime, as they call it? It seems to get worse all the time, doesn't it? It's almost 11:45, just 24 hours since you killed her. Now you want to go back. But that's dangerous, you know that. The police might be there right now gathering clues. Then they'll peer through microscopes, test things, interview people, and soon they'll be combing the city for you.
1: The murderer returns to the scene of the crime. If that's true, then why don't the police just wait there for them? Maybe they are. Maybe they're waiting there for me right now. I've got to be careful. I'm almost there. I can't go. I can't. It's suicide.
2: 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And now, back to the Whistler.

0: Well, Oliver Gorst, you can tell yourself that it's suicide to go back to the scene of your crime. But you can't stop that irresistible desire to go anyway, can you? Your head tells you to turn around and run, but your feet take you closer and closer. You'd better be careful, Oliver. You'd better be careful.
1: There the devil's a switch. Hey, anyone here?
2: Hello, Inspector.
1: They told me I'd find you here, Adrian. What's up? It's the idea of camping here and not letting the newspapers have the story.
2: Not so loud, Inspector. Close the door.
1: Yeah.
2: I've got a hunch about this crime.
1: I'm listening. Better be good. Where's Arnold and Henderson?
2: They're sleeping.
1: Sleeping? And just what do you do while they slumber?
2: Wait. We take turns.
1: For what?
2: The murderer.
1: I don't get it.
2: Whoever killed Lucille Doan did it in a moment of blind fury and then rushed out of here thinking only of escape.
1: Mm.
2: Only then did he realize what he'd done. Now he's bound to have the jitters. Every time he picks up a newspaper, he expects to read about the crime. If we keep this thing still, our silence will puzzle him. He'll begin to wonder whether the police have discovered the body. He might come back for any number of reasons. But I think he'll come back lured by all the doubts and hopes and curiosity our silence can stir up in the mind of one who's come face to face with murder for the first time. Murder's very upsetting, you know.
1: Yeah, especially for the victim. Well, all right, Adrian, go ahead. Some of your wacky ideas have been your most successful ones, and I'll string along, but don't take too long.
2: Thank you, Inspector.
1: I'll take care of the chief and the newspapers. Good night and good luck.
0: The detective has a hunch, Oliver, and it's a pretty good one. Of course, you don't know it, but he's figured you out pretty well. Except, when you committed murder, you were more surprised than upset. Yes, you couldn't believe you'd done it. You wanted to go back and convince yourself right then. But something told you not to. Instead, you ate a big supper. Murder made you terribly hungry. There was nothing like a good meal to buck a man up. Only now you wish you had gone back, don't you? Just to make sure.
3: Maybe I didn't do it after all. Maybe it's something I dreamed. I've often thought of killing someone. No, of killing her when she was causing so much trouble. That's it. I dreamed of killing her, and the dream was so vivid, I thought it actually happened. I have to go back to convince myself it isn't true. She'll be surprised to see me so soon after our quarrel. I'll look around, and if I don't see any bloodstains, I'll know it didn't happen. But why can't a man be sure about something like that? It's such an awful thing to do. Kill a human being. I couldn't have done it. I'd feel remorse. I'd have such a sense of guilt, I'd have to give myself up or drown myself. It goes to show I didn't do it. How could I have eaten that meal afterwards if I'd killed her? The food would have choked me. But I'm hungry again. I'll stop for a sandwich. That'll give me time to think.

0: Henderson, Henderson, wake up.
1: What? Oh, oh, it's you.
2: Time for your watch. Here's some coffee. More in the thermos.
1: Oh, thanks. Look, do you really think we'll trap this guy? Brother, it seems to me I've been here a month already.
3: I'm playing a hunch, that's all. I could be wrong.
1: Well, much more of this, and we'll be chasing each other around with butcher knives for diversion.
2: Don't worry, Henderson. The idea is not as crazy as it sounds.
1: Okay, Mr. Adrian.
2: Wake me if you hear the slightest sound, will you?
1: Yeah.
2: Good night.
1: Good night, and pleasant dreams.
4: Is there anything else for you, mister?
5: What did you say?
4: I said, would you like anything else?
5: Yes, I think I'll have another hamburger.
4: Well, I'm sorry, but the chef's gone.
5: Oh.
4: All we have is coffee and cold sandwiches. We'll be closed in about 20 minutes.
5: Well, I'll have a cup of coffee.
4: Okay, draw one.
5: I wonder if he ever killed anyone. I wish I was in his place. Nothing to worry about. Lucille deserved to die. I had to do it. It's not my fault she fell in love with me, and I warned her not to, that I could never marry her. She understood all that. It's foolish to come all the way down here just to prove I wasn't dreaming. I'll call her up. I'll be pleasant and tell her I'm sorry about the quarrel and cheer her up a little.
4: Hey, mister, don't you want the coffee?
5: Huh? Oh, yes, I'll be back. I'm just going to telephone.

0: No. Don't touch that receiver, Henderson.
1: Well, it might be headquarters.
0: No. I'm not to be called here. I left instructions with the operator to trace any call that comes in. Try to stall anyone who calls. Let it ring.

0: What number are you calling, please?
1: Lincoln 57431, please.
0: Will you please hang up and dial again? I'm returning your coin.
2: Sorry, mister. We're closing up. There's a drugstore up the street where you can telephone.
1: It's no use. She didn't answer.
3: No, Oliver, she didn't answer. And you know why, don't you? Really, you know why. But you don't know about Detective Rock Adrian and the operator tracing the call, do you?
4: Hold it.
2: Sorry, I'm closing. There's a place around the corner.
4: Never mind that. Did anyone telephone from here within the last 5 minutes?
2: Huh? Yeah, a man just left. Went down the subway steps over there.
4: Okay, Henderson, bring this man with you and come on. Can you identify him?
2: Sure I can. He just ate here. Why, what's the matter?
4: Never mind. Come on. We better catch him before that train pulls out. Wait a minute. I'm afraid we're too late.
3: Well, Oliver, you were lucky, and you don't even know it. Sitting safely in the subway train, your thoughts are far from police in your danger. They're with Lucille.
5: Why didn't she answer? Maybe she was out with someone else. And all the time telling me I was the only one she ever loved. Couldn't live without me. If I ever left her, she'd kill herself. Well, why didn't she? That would have solved everything. Always threatening to tell my wife. Always demanding. Threatening and demanding. Demanding and threatening. Every time I saw her, there was a big row. I began to lose my control, my self-respect. And then I knew I'd have to kill her. That's when I started having those horrible dreams. Then I dreamed she was a little white mouse and asked me to give her something to eat. But I told her I hadn't anything. Then I saw my heart on a little tin plate, and she began to nibble on it. The heart was pulsing. And when she bit into it, I screamed and grabbed the poker and began to beat her with it. Beat her and beat her long after she was dead.
6: All out, end of the line.
7: All out, mister. This is the end of the line.
1: End of the line? Where am I?
7: 242nd Street.
1: Can I ride anymore?
7: Sure, mister. You want to go back, we'll take you.
1: Back? Yeah. I've got to go back. I forgot something back there.
3: Yes, Oliver, you forgot something. Or did you? You can't be sure about anything anymore. The whole thing's like a dream, a nightmare. Only you can't seem to wake up. When you go home, finally, you avoid your wife. You've done it before. She doesn't bother you. At the office next day, the people wonder about you, but they only think you're not feeling well. If they only knew what's going on in your mind. And then it's night again. You're wandering the streets again. The urge to go back is there again.
7: Oh, this job ain't so bad after you get used to it, Mr. Adrian.
4: Something ought to happen tonight.
7: Oh, you think so?
4: He's hovering around the edges. That call came from a phone booth only 3 blocks from here. We almost had him.
7: Yeah, that was a tough break.
4: Quiet. Someone's coming. I hear it. He's coming this way. Stand by. Be ready for trouble. What'll I do? Open the door. Fast. Put up your hands.
8: Yeah, sure, mister. Don't shoot. I'm just delivering a telegram.
4: All right. Come in. Who's the message for?
8: Miss Lucille Doane.
4: I'll take it. You wait. Where'd you get this?
8: Came through the office. Boss just handed it to me and told me to deliver it.
4: Here's $2. If anyone asked you about this telegram, tell him you delivered it to Miss Doane in person, not to me, see?
8: Yes, sir. Say, can I tell my boss what happened?
4: Yeah. And tell him if anyone tries to put a tracer on this telegram to find out if it was delivered, he's to get in touch with police headquarters.
8: Yes, sir, I'll tell him. Thanks for the $2.
4: That's all.
7: Well, what's up?
4: Read this telegram.
7: Meet me for dinner at the usual place, signed Ollie. Who the devil is Ollie?
4: That's our man, the one who phoned.
7: The murderer?
4: Perhaps.
7: Well, dining with a corpse would be a novelty. Look, if he's the one, what's the point in inviting her to dinner?
4: Maybe it's hope. Maybe he's trying to convince himself it never happened. Maybe it's an attempt to fool the police in case he's found and questioned.
7: Well, if we only knew where the usual place was, we'd drop in for dinner ourselves.
4: If this Ollie doesn't know she's dead, if he isn't our man, he'll probably try to find out why she doesn't meet him. We'll just sit tight.
7: Oh, no, not more waiting. Well, I think I'll water the plants again. That geranium's going to blossom any week now.
9: Waiter.
10: Yes, sir.
9: And what time is it?
10: 10:15. Can I get you something?
9: No, no, I'll wait a little longer. My companion must have been detained. She'll be along any minute now.
10: I'd suggest, sir, if you want steak, you better let me place your order. We have only a few left.
9: Well, I don't know. She eats so little. I tell you what, reserve one steak. If she orders it, I'll take something else.
10: Very well, I'll have one put aside.
9: And bring me another newspaper.
10: Yes, sir.
5: Why did I tell him only one steak? We both like them better than anything else. Maybe I know she won't come. Is this just a game I'm playing with myself, just pretending it never happened? But why? Why isn't there something in the papers? I've read 100 since Monday, and all there is war news. Nothing about... She's staying away on purpose, just to torture me. She knows how easily I become upset and worried. She's deliberately not answering my phone call and my telegram. Just like her to pull a trick like that. Like the time she faked a suicide and had me frantic for a week. Well, two can play that game. I'm not waiting any longer.
9: Waiter?
10: Yes, sir.
9: I'll have the steak by myself. Medium rare. Baked potato. Green salad with French dressing.
3: That's right, Oliver. Get angry at her. That will relieve the tension in your mind for a while. Eat a good meal. Go home. Get a good night's sleep. You'll feel better in the morning. But you don't, do you? And the next night, you're worse than ever. Take it easy, Oliver. If you can just wait a little while longer, Detective Adrian can't keep this up forever.
11: Adrian, I can't put the chief off much longer. He's howling for an arrest.
4: We'll get him, Inspector. He's nibbling at the bait.
11: Yeah, but when? It's 3 days since the murder.
4: That's not long. Just give me a few more days.
11: Days? Good Lord, the chief wants to see me the first thing in the morning. And I know what he'll say.
4: I can guess. I'll give me one more day. I'm sure something will break.
11: Well, I'll try. I'll tell him you got a hot lead. The case will soon break.
4: Thanks, Inspector.
11: Oh, forget it. And let me warn you, Adrian, this is the last time I get involved with you and your hunches. This kind of detective work is too hard on the nerves. I'm a wreck. And my wife's complaining.
4: But just think what state of mind the murderer must be in.
5: Oh, Lord. What I wouldn't give for a night of quiet, undreaming sleep. I'm a sick man. Maybe I ought to go to the doctor. But I'm afraid. Afraid of what I might tell him. I've so many things on my conscience. There's only one person in all the universe who can help me, and that's Lucille. I can't fight anymore. I've got to go to her.
3: Oliver, you're going to give up. You knew you'd have to sooner or later. Yes, the murderer returns to the scene of the crime, and you can't help yourself. You may be caught, but you don't care anymore. Too bad. You will be caught, of course, because Detective Rock Adrian is still there, waiting for you like a spider waiting for a fly. But he's not happy.
4: I've got good news for you, Anderson.
7: Well, you don't sound very happy.
4: This'll be the last watch.
7: You sure?
4: Positive.
7: When's he coming?
4: The chief's called it off.
7: Oh.
4: Tomorrow the papers get the story, and we start a routine hunt.
7: Ah, that's too bad. I was getting used to this retired life. I wanted it to last until that geranium bloomed. Without me, it would have died.
4: Take it home as a souvenir, a trophy of the chase.
3: See, Oliver, If you could only wait until tomorrow. But you can't, can you? You're going back to Lucille right now, and nothing can stop you.
5: It's better to be caught and hanged than to have this doubt eating into my mind. I just sit at the office, my brain vibrating with every telephone call. It can't go on. Tonight I'll know. And then I can get some sleep again. And right now, that's the sweetest, most desirable experience in all the world. Oh, here's that coffee shop. I got this far the other night. I'll stop in and then go on.
9: What's yours?
5: Coffee. I guess I'll have a roll, too.
2: Draw one. Hey, mister. You were in here the other night, weren't you?
5: Oh, yes, I guess I was.
2: You made a phone call, didn't you?
5: Yeah. Yes, I remember.
2: Well, you look like a pretty good guy. I'll give you a tip. I don't know what's up, but right after you left, the cops were here and wanted to know who called. Then they beat it right down to the subway, but your train was just pulling out. Now, as I said...
5: The police?
2: Yeah, and they seemed anxious. Just thought I'd tip you off.
5: Thanks. I gotta get out of here. They're after me. It's true. I killed her, and they're after me. I gotta get away. To Mexico, anywhere. They don't know who I am yet. I can make it. If I hurry, I can get away. Taxi! Taxi!
12: In just a moment, the Whistler will bring you the strange ending to tonight's story. Meantime, I'd like to tell you about the happy ending that more and more drivers are finding in their quest to make rationed gasoline go farther. Now, if you think I'm going to say signal go farther gasoline, well, you're right. Well, after all, friends, what could be a more logical place to look for mileage than to the gasoline that for years has been famed for mileage? You see, each oil company has its own formula for its own brand of gasoline. Well, long before the war, when economy was still the important thing, Signal Oil Company set out to produce a gasoline formula that would give more miles. Today, of course, with certain gasoline ingredients reserved for war, no gasoline can promise you all the brilliant anti-knock performance you enjoyed in pre-war Signal gasoline, and which you'll find again in even further improved Signal post-war gasoline. But here's the important point. Even today, Signal's wartime formula still puts the emphasis on mileage. That's why if you haven't tried Signal Go Farther gasoline in your car, there never was a better reason or a better time to get acquainted with your Signal gasoline dealer. And now, back to the Whistler.

0: Well, Oliver Goest, by a stroke of luck, you found out. At last, your mind is relieved. Or so you think. At last, you know you did kill Lucille. It wasn't a dream. No, the police are after you. But you found out in time. You can get away. As long as the police don't know who you are, you can just go home and pack your bag, buy a ticket, and go away. Nobody will ever know. And those policemen sitting back there in Lucille's apartment can wait till doomsday for you.
1: Your move.
2: Well, thanks.
1: You know, I got you licked.
2: Sure, sure. But I like to take my time about giving up. I'm sure glad I'm not playing you for dough. Hey, did you hear that?
1: Elevator. Stopped at this floor.
2: He's coming this way.
1: Get ready. But don't make a sound. Let it ring. I'll open it. You stand by.
3: Oh, I thought...
1: Come in.
3: Well, I'm looking for a Miss Doane.
1: This is Miss Doane's apartment.
3: Well, is Miss Doane here? I'd like to speak to her privately.
1: She's not in just now. May I ask who you are?
3: It doesn't matter. I'll call some other time.
1: I'm sorry, but we're interested in Miss Doane, too. I'm Detective Adrian from police headquarters.
3: Police? Is Miss Doane involved with the police?
1: Very much so.
3: Well, I'm glad. It's about time the police took care of women like that. Breaking up homes, stealing my husband. I found her address in my husband's letter file. I came here to tell her that if she didn't leave him alone, I'd call in the police myself.
1: Your name, please.
3: I'm Mrs. Gorst. Mrs. Oliver Gorst. And I want to tell you that
1: Your address?
3: 30 Weston Street. As I was saying, Oliver and I were quite happy until this woman came along. What's the matter?
4: Here they are, Mr. Adrian.
1: Hello, Inspector. This is Rock Adrian. Have Oliver Gorst, 30 Weston Street, picked up for questioning? Yeah. For the murder of Lucille Doane.

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0: am the Whistler, and I know many things, for I walk by night. I know many strange tales hidden in the hearts of men and women who have stepped into the shadows. Yes, I know the nameless terrors of which they dare not speak. Have you ever hated a man enough to kill him? No? Well, that's the kind of hate that grows with the years, grows and grows into an all-consuming passion. That's the way it was with Lambert Dean. He has wanted to kill someone for 25 years. That's why he has come down to the offices of the Mammoth Construction Company at 9 o'clock at night. That's why he's chatted casually with the old night watchman who took him up in the elevator. Chatting, oh, so casually. But he thought out every word in advance. The night watchman will remember them later, just a little later. There should be just a crack of light showing under the door of the president's office. Yes, there it is. And Lambert is going toward it. So you've never wanted to kill a man? Listen, you may get a few pointers.
1: Hello, Joe.
2: Huh? Oh? What are you doing here?
1: Why, did I startle you, Joe? I'm so sorry.
2: What do you mean by busting into my office? Can't you knock?
1: Oh, sure, Joe. I'd never think of walking into the president's office without knocking during working hours. I didn't think it'd matter tonight.
2: Any time I'm here is working hours. Remember that if you want to hang on to your job. Now get out.
1: Well, don't you want to know why I came down tonight?
2: I do not. Any fool could take care of the bookkeeping department in the daytime. If you have to work nice to keep up with simple routine, that's your lookout.
1: Oh, I don't have to work on them. They're all fixed up, just the way I want them. I came here to tell you about them, Joe.
2: Well, you can keep it. The books will wait till tomorrow.
1: Better listen now, if you want to hear it at all.
2: How many times have I got to tell you to get... What do you mean, better listen?
1: Tomorrow will be too late. You'd better listen, Joe.
2: Yeah, maybe I had. What are you up to? Anything wrong with the books?
1: You're a smart guy, Joe. You always were. Even back when you were a kid in knickers.
2: Oh, for the love of Pete, if you're going to start raking up past history...
1: The sooner you let me talk, the sooner you'll get it over with.
2: And if you've got anything to say, say it. My time's valuable.
1: Is it? Yes, you were smart, making up to me when we were kids. You were my pal. You looked after me. Never let anybody bully me.
2: Your dad had dough. Mine didn't.
1: Uh-huh.
2: It was worth having you hung around my neck if it got me the kind of life I wanted.
1: And it did, didn't it? Pretty soon, you just about moved in on us. When I went to college, Dad sent you, too. Good, kind Joe Carson, who always looked after poor little me.
2: All right, so you finally tumbled to it. What of it?
1: When Dad got wiped out and we had to leave school and hunt work, you didn't drop me.
2: I'm no fool. You still belonged on the right side of the tracks. You knew the folks that counted.
1: Sure, Joe, sure. You were smart. I knew the men with the jobs to give. I found out about old Jennings needing a bookkeeper down here at Mammoth. Only when I got around to applying, they already had a new bookkeeper. You.
2: Well, if you were dope enough to tell me about it, you deserved what you got. Maybe I wouldn't have seen the future in a piddling little bookkeeping job if you hadn't run off at the mouth about that, too.
3: I'm going to be the bright young man who catches Jennings' eye, Joe. I'm going to marry Betsy Jennings. Someday I'll own Mammoth, lock, stock, and barrel.
1: You haven't got Mammoth yet, smart guy.
2: No, just all the rest. Give me time. Old man Jennings is on his last legs, and you know it. Now get out. You're fired.
1: Haven't you forgotten the books, Joe?
2: I'll check them by myself. Now out.
1: No.
2: Get out, or I'll...
1: No, I'm not going. You are.
2: What?
1: This is the end of the line for you, Joe. Tomorrow, I'll move into your office. Pretty soon, I'll move into your house with Betty... Before long, I'll own Mammoth.
2: You're crazy.
1: Like a fox. I'm gonna kill you, Joe.
4: Signal goes as far as before the war. Yes, Signal gasoline still goes as far as before the war. But how can it, I hear you asking? How can it when certain gasoline ingredients are reserved for war? Well, that's what I want to tell you. You see, it's true. Certain of the more volatile ingredients, such as isopentane, have been reserved for war. That's why Signal Oil Company is frank to admit no gasoline today can promise you all the pep and anti-knock performance you found in pre-war Signal gasoline, and which you'll be enjoying again in even further improved Signal post-war gasoline. But when it comes to mileage, that's another story. For today's signal formula contains not only all the high-energy components that gave pre-war signal its superior mileage, but in addition, new hydrocarbons rich in mileage have been added. That's why it's a fact. The famous signal formula still places the emphasis on mileage. That's why it's just as true today as it was before the war. You do go farther with Signal gasoline. And now, back to the Whistler.

0: Well, they say even the humblest worm will turn if you step on him hard enough. You didn't think of that, did you, Joe Carson, when you used your pal for a stepladder, stole his job, his girl, the life he planned? You weren't quite smart enough. You're alone in your office now with the night pressing around you, alone with the turned worm. He's going to kill you, Joe.
1: Sit down, Joe.
2: Drop that gun, you crazy fool.
1: Sit down. That's better. Wouldn't like you to be uncomfortable. You've got a nice, easy chair to die in, Joe. The president's chair.
2: Now, Lamb, listen. Let's talk this thing over. Hmm. We're both businessmen. Maybe we can make a deal.
1: Yeah.
2: When old man Jennings kicks off, there'll be plenty for both of us. Now, come on, put down that gun.
1: Put down this gun? Why, Joe, I like it. Huh? Feels good in the hand. A sweet gun, Joe. But the day you bought it, you signed your death warrant. You know that? Would you like to know about it?
0: That's right, Lambert. Tell Joe about it. Don't let him die without knowing how smart you've been for a change. Remind him of the day Mr. Jennings retired from the business. The day Joe put that gun in his desk drawer and bragged that the payroll would be safe. Joe's own gun in Joe's own desk with Mr. Jennings for a witness. Convenient, wasn't it? But don't stop there. Tell him your whole plan. Tell him about that day 2 months ago when you started on your careful, deadly trail.
3: Hello, Mr. Dean. Have a good lunch?
1: No, not very, I'm afraid. Nothing seems to agree with me these days. You may go to your own lunch now, Miss Neal.
3: Okay. If you ask me, your stomach would be a lot better off without all those pills you keep stuffing down your neck.
1: I was not aware that I'd asked you, Miss Neal.
3: Well, it's your stomach. Bye. Back soon.
1: Miss Neal. Hmm? Have you seen my tablets? They don't seem to be in my pocket. I'm sure I had them this morning. I remember taking a couple when I got to the office.
3: Oh, sure, I've seen them. You left them on the water cooler. Big boy Carson raised Cain about it when he went out to eat. Say, what's he got against you, anyhow?
1: Against me? Oh, you must be mistaken, Miss Neal. Joe was my friend. We were boyhood friends.
3: Then why is he always picking on you and yelling at you? Looks to me like he wants to run you out of here. Only he doesn't dare long as the old man's alive.
1: Miss Neal, I cannot allow you to speak like that about my friend. Now that Mr. Carson is in sole charge of the business, he's naturally under a strain. We must all make allowances.
3: Oh, yeah. Here, I hid your pills under the stuff on your desk.
1: Oh. Uh-huh.
3: How many do you want? Two? Put out your hand.
1: Thank you.
3: Now, you sit still. I'll bring you some water.
1: One moment.
3: Hmm?
1: These aren't my tablets.
3: Why, sure they are. They're right out of your bottle. That little brown bottle you're always hauling out. See?
1: That's my bottle, but the tablets, mine were white, too, but considerably smaller. I showed you one yesterday. Don't you remember?
3: Remember one tablet from another? Oh, honest, Mr. Dean. Well, gee, you're right. Yours had some kind of trade name stamped on them. These are perfectly plain.
1: That's strange, isn't it?
3: Somebody's playing a dirty trick on you. Probably thought it'd be a good joke to give you something that really upset your tummy.
1: Why, I can't believe it.
3: Say, there's Mr. Carson.
1: What? Joe?
3: That's it. I'll bet you anything. It'd be just like him.
1: Oh, now, Miss Neal, please. We have no proof that Mr. Carson had anything to do with this.
3: He saw the bottle, didn't he? He yelled about it, and he hates you. You know he does.
1: These tablets may be perfectly harmless.
3: Harmless? Oh, golly. You don't suppose Mr. Carson would...
1: Oh, no. Don't let your imagination run away with you.
3: But, Mr. Dean, he obviously wants to get
1: now,
3: rid
1: please,
3: of you.
1: Please, Miss Neal. I forbid you to speak of this to anyone. I'm going to destroy these tablets at once, and we'll forget all about it.
3: Well, it's your funeral. But if it was me, I'd have those pills analyzed.
0: That's right, Lambert. That was step one along the trail leading to Joe's untimely death. But don't stop there. Before you pull the trigger, tell him the whole story. Tell him about step two.
4: Hey, look out!
5: Where are you going, can't you?
2: Did you see that? You all right, mister?
1: Yes, I think I'm... It didn't hit me.
2: Boy... You got luck to burn. If you hadn't jumped like a grasshopper, that car would have made mincemeat out of you.
1: I was walking along close to the pavement. Somebody shoved me hard.
6: Then I was out in the street in that car.
7: Well, what do you know? Hey, I guess it could happen easy enough with all these crowds on the sidewalk.
6: Yes, easy enough. You didn't happen to notice who was behind me.
7: In all that gang? Look, mister, there were dozens of people. Businessmen and ladies shopping and...
6: Well, I thought you might have seen one special person. He'd be a big man, gray hat and top coat. You'd notice him.
7: Wait a minute. You mean that shove wasn't no accident? This guy was out to get you?
6: I'd rather not say any more.
7: Well, that's the way it was. Let me think here. Seems to me I do remember a gray hat.
6: A big man, around 45, with a red face.
7: Yeah, he'd have to be big to stand out in the crowd, wouldn't he? Red face. Sure, I remember now.
6: Perhaps you saw the face towering over me?
7: Towering over you?
6: Yes.
7: Oh, he must have been for me to pick him out special. Hey, that puts the fella right smack behind you.
6: I thought so. Thank you, Mr.
7: Robinson's name. D.L. Robinson.
6: Robinson.
7: You're going to report this to the police, ain't you? I could go along with you and tell them what I seen.
6: Well, not just yet. I can't be sure.
7: If I was in your shoes, I wouldn't wait to be so all-fired sure. Anybody start shoving me under cars,
6: well,
7: boy.
6: Please, I'll call on you if I need you. In the meantime, perhaps you'd better have my name, too. It's Dean, Lambert Dean. You remember? In case of accident.
7: Lambert Dean. You bet I won't forget. Darned if I could take a thing like this in my stride. If I was you, I'd be yelling for the police so loud they'd hear me in Jericho.
0: Nice work, Lambert. That was step two, and it was easy. All you had to do was plant an idea and watch it grow. Little Miss Neal was already sorry for you because Joe Carson kept bawling you out. Easy to make her think a few soda mint tablets might be poison, especially since you destroyed the evidence. Easy to step off the curbing into the path of a car and then convince an excited witness that you were pushed by a big florid man like Joe Carson. Only what's the motive, Lambert? Why should Joe attempt to kill you? The police will want to know. You waited, didn't you? Waited until this very afternoon when Joe Carson was out and old Mr. Jennings made one of his rare visits to the office.
8: Come in. Well, Lambert, come in, my boy.
6: Mr. Jennings, may I speak to you privately?
8: Why, certainly. But if it's anything about the business, you'd better wait until Joe gets back. He's in charge now, you know.
6: No, I'd rather Joe didn't know about this. Not just yet, Mr. Jennings. Mr. Jennings, I shall have to ask you to treat this conversation as confidential.
8: Very well.
6: Mr. Jennings, I have reason to believe that two attempts have been made upon my life.
8: What did you say?
6: Somebody's trying to kill me, sir. I'm sure of it.
8: Good heavens, Lambert.
6: Yes, sir. That's just the way I felt. I couldn't believe it the first time, but it happened again.
8: But why should anyone want to kill you?
6: Well, there isn't any reason. Unless my death would cover up for someone else.
8: Cover what up?
6: Well, I got to thinking about it, Mr. Jennings. There wasn't any funny business going on around here until after you retired. I got to wondering if somebody had just waited until you were out of the way. And this afternoon, I checked over my books for the last few weeks, and I found discrepancies, sir.
8: You mean...
6: Somebody has altered my figures. On several occasions, somebody's done a good job of forging my handwriting. There's a lot more money paid out than I ever handled.
8: How much?
6: Well, so far, I found $17,000.
8: Who did it? Someone in the office? One of the staff?
6: That's just it. The books are locked in the safe right here in your office. Perhaps I should say Joe's office, except when they're actually in my hands.
8: Then it had to be someone who knew the combination of the safe.
6: Well, now you can see why somebody wanted me out of the way, can't you? These altered figures look like mine. If I died, you wouldn't hunt any further, you see. Everybody would believe that I took the money, gambled it away, and committed suicide.
8: Someone who knew the combination. No one knew it except you and me and Joe. That's clear enough for me.
6: What are you going to do?
8: I'm going to call the police. This is my company. Whoever steals from me will pay for it. Even if it's a member of my own family.
6: Mr. Jennings, you promised to keep this confidential.
8: You can't expect me to keep a thing like this to myself.
6: But you can't afford to make a mistake. It might not be the person we think.
8: No. No, I wouldn't want to. What shall I do, Lambert?
6: Leave it to me, sir. I've got an appointment tonight with the person. If he did it, I'll get the proof.
8: You're going to see him alone?
6: Yes, sir.
8: Well, that could be dangerous. You say he's already tried to kill you twice?
6: I know, but I've got to clear my name, sir. If anything should go wrong, I've written the whole thing down for you. The attempts on my life, the names of the people who were with me at the time, the altered books, and... Here, sir. I thought if you'd put it in your personal lock compartment in the safe, it would give you the whole story.
8: To be opened in case of my death. Lambert, the risk, I can't
6: let
8: you...
6: Now, don't worry about me, sir. I can take care of myself. If you'll just give me the keys to your compartment. The safe's already open.
8: Very well. Take them, Lambert. Put the letter there yourself. I think I'll rest a few minutes before I go home.
0: Poor old Mr. Jennings. It's a shock to him to find out his son-in-law is a thief. You forged a fine, strong chain of circumstantial evidence, haven't you, Lambert? Just one more link and you'll be ready to kill. You won't overlook that last link, will you? Not a careful man like you, Lambert.
9: Evening, Mr. Dean. You working late tonight, too?
6: Good evening, Bill. Not exactly working. I have an appointment. Mr. Carson here yet?
9: Yep. Took him up about a half hour ago. Come on over to the elevator. I'll ride you up.
6: Thank you.
9: I'd sure steer clear of Mr. Carson tonight, though, if I was you.
6: Why?
9: Why, he told me, plain as a whistle, he didn't want nobody coming near him.
6: Didn't want anybody to come near him, except me.
9: Looky here, Mr. Dean. You don't mean... There's been some mighty funny talk going around this building.
6: Talk?
9: That little Miss Neal that works in your bookkeeping department, she's been spreading it around about somebody wanting to bump you off. Of course, I didn't pay no mind to her at the time. Women always...
6: Bill, I want you to do something for me.
9: Why, sure, Mr. Dean.
6: It's a warm night. The window in Mr. Carson's office on the second floor will probably be open. Now, you stay in your cubbyhole on the first floor and keep your window open, too. If you hear anything, well, out of the way...
9: Don't you worry. I'll get up there so fast you can't see me for dust.
6: No, call the police. You want to get killed, too?
9: Killed? Me? Oh, Mr. Dean.
6: Now, you'll be all right if you do as I say. Get the police here if you hear anything funny.
9: Yes, sir, Mr. Dean. Oh, sure.
6: Now, take me up to the second floor.
9: Yes, sir.

0: That's right, Lambert. Now you've done it. Now you've told Joe the whole story right up to this minute. Well, it's almost time to pull the trigger, Lambert. But don't be in too much of a hurry.
1: Yeah, well, there you are, Joe. That's the whole story. The watchman's waiting downstairs right now. I worked the whole thing out, as you can see.
2: Why, you... You framed me.
1: That's a smart boy, right the first time. Why don't you congratulate me? You ought to appreciate smart work.
2: I never stole anything.
1: Just my job, my girl, my whole life.
2: I came up here to check the bids. I didn't make any appointment with you.
1: Who's going to believe that? You planned to kill me. You could claim you discovered a shortage. That when you accused me, I went for you. You had to shoot me in self-defense.
2: But, Lamb, I didn't. I never...
1: Only you won't be around to put in a claim. Old Bill is going to hear something, all right. Just one shot. Just one. When the police get here, they'll find you dead. I accused you, Joe. You see? You went for your gun. And I went for you. In the tussle, the gun went off. So sorry, Joe.
2: Why, you're crazy. You're crazy, Lamb.
1: Am
2: crazy.
1: I? Well, somebody's going to run the business after your regrettable demise. I've been here nearly as long as you have. Who knows it better than me? Somebody's sure to console your widow one of these days. I've known her since I was a kid. I'm stepping into your shoes, Joe. Now...
2: Wait. Wait, Lamb. Listen to me. That letter. You're counting on that?
1: Oh, yes. I'm a careful man.
2: No, Lamb. The police won't find that letter. It's gone. And you haven't got a case without that letter.
1: Ah, come on, bright boy. Can't you do better than that?
2: But I tell you, it's gone. I destroyed it. I found it tonight.
1: In old man Jennings' compartment? Don't make me laugh.
2: But I've got a key to it. He had it made for me when he stopped working. Look, Lamb, I'll show you.
1: Keep your hands out of your pockets.
2: Oh, I only want to show you. I've got it right here.
1: Get your hands up. I want you.
2: Right here in my pocket.
1: Did you think you could kid me, Joe? Think you could stop me with that cock and bull story? Why don't you answer, Joe? Through talking for good? I'd better get a move on. It'll be a minute or two before the police get here, but I want to be sure. Gun right beside him. Won't matter if my prints are on it, too. We tussle for it. Let's see now. His pocket. Now, what was he going for in his pockets? If he had another gun, better make sure. Keys. He was going after his keys. No. Don't get excited. He couldn't have had the key to Mr. Jennings' compartment. He couldn't. This one. It can't be. But it looks like... If that letter's gone, it can't be the key.
0: But it is. The key to Mr. Jennings' locked compartment in the safe. Now, what about the letter, Lambert? Did Joe find it and destroy it? Take it easy, Lambert. Don't get so excited.
1: 27 right. 15 left. 35 right. 5 left. Now, the compartment. It won't fit. The key won't... It does. Well, get it open. Get it open. It's gone. I put it right on top and it isn't there. Maybe it slid down behind the other stuff. It isn't here.
0: Oh, yes, Lambert. The letter's gone. But there's no reason to get so excited. It doesn't matter. You've still got a case. You've planted the evidence very carefully. Don't lose your head, Lambert. You think your case will sound funny without the letter to back it up? You're getting more upset the more you think of it, and the police will be here any minute. Watch out, you'll ruin everything you've built up so carefully. But you can't see that, can you? Wait, Lambert, wait.
3: There he goes.
4: Out of my way. Hey, you. Stop.
3: The fire escape. He's getting away down the fire escape.
4: Come on, Fred.
5: Okay.
4: Stop, I'll shoot. Can you see him?
5: Not halfway. Get your flashlight on him.
4: Yeah. How's that?
5: Okay. Stop, I tell you.
4: Get him, Fred.

The Whistler will return in just a moment with the strange ending of tonight's story. Meantime, a question for you drivers. Does your windshield look different lately? Has something new been added? I'm talking about the new 1945 Federal Use Stamp. It's time for it, you know. And it's also time to pick up one of Signal's free use stamp protectors if you want to be sure of getting yours. Signal Oil Company had these neat, transparent little shields made up to protect your use stamp from moisture and scuffing, so it will stay on without peeling through a whole year of wear and window washing. Every car needs one. But like all things in wartime, quantities are naturally limited. And that's why I'd suggest that you get yours this week, tomorrow if possible. Just drive into any of the friendly stations displaying Signal's yellow and black circle sign and say, I'd like one of Signal's use stamp protectors that was offered free on the Whistler. And now, back to the Whistler.

0: So Lambert's revenge wasn't complete. He killed Joe, but he himself was killed by the police when he ran from them. He'd counted on that letter to prove he'd killed Joe in self-defense. When the letter was gone, he lost his head. You see, the unexpected had happened. It so frequently does. In murders. Remember that when you think you'd like to kill somebody. Poor Lambert. If he'd only had a minute to think.
1: Oh, we're through with the books, Mr. Jennings.
2: The figures had been tampered with?
3: Sure, the original figures have been changed.
1: We talked to the witnesses, too. That girl in your office, the fellow that witnessed the street accident, and your watchman. I guess there isn't much doubt about what happened.
2: There is none to my mind. Lambert must have accused Joe of theft. Perhaps he was even unwise enough to tell Joe about the letter he had left in my care. Lambert was a good man, a responsible man, but mentally a little slow.
1: Yeah, way I figure it, Carson knew the game was up. He must have got the drop on Mr. Dean, held him up while he got set for a getaway. Well, the safe was open and the stuff in your private box was scattered all over the place.
2: I kept money for my personal use there. Sometimes fairly large sums. Joe knew it. I'd had a key made for him so that he could bring me cash from time to time when I was unable to get to the office.
3: Well, I can understand Carson's death. That was an accident when they fought over the gun. What I don't get is why Lambert Dean ran out on us. I don't like shooting down innocent men.
2: You mustn't blame yourself. You couldn't have known. As I said, Lambert was not quick. I suppose he thought he could not prove Joe had attacked him.
1: Oh, we might not have either, without that letter.
2: Yes, it's a fortunate thing I remembered that Joe had the key to my compartment. Of course, I removed the letter at once and took it home with me. A very fortunate thing. Otherwise, we might never have known what happened.

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This is Marvin Miller speaking, and suggesting that you let every traffic...

0: The series, The Whistler, here on Audio Theater. Tonight's titles were Christmas Bonus, Death Marks the Double Cross, Death Watch, and Deadly Innocent. This set of shows aired on the evenings of December 25, 1944, March 12, June 25, and July 2, 1945. Tune in next Thursday evening, same time, same place, for another set of thrilling and awesome thriller shows, here on Audio Theater. This is your hostess, Zoe, saying thanks for listening. Until then, have a good one.
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2: To look at you, nobody would think you had the guts of a mouse. Honest, kid, you're a sensation.
3: This is just the beginning, Janice, baby. 35 bucks is chicken feed.
2: 35 bucks is dough, folding money.
3: And plenty more than I could make in a week shoving bundles. What do you say, honey? Let's step out.
2: You don't care how you spend your money, do you, kid?
3: As long as it's on you, Janice, baby, plenty more. The same way we got this.
2: Then let's wait until you have more.
3: Wait? Why? What for?
2: Never mind the what for. The why I can answer right now. Because I can think of better things to do. You and me. Than sitting in a stuffy club drinking cut liquor. Come here, Johnny.
3: Janice, baby, you don't have to say that more than once. I catch on. Quick.
1: Of good citizenship and law enforcement, we present Crime Does Not Pay, based on the famous Metro-Goldwyn-Mayer series of short subjects. In just a moment, you will hear Kid Shiv, starring Dickie Moore.

Now, Crime Does Not Pay, starring Dickie Moore as Johnny Scott in Kid Shiv. The kid grew up in the streets, literally. From the day he first began to play with other children his age, the kid's playground was the street.

0: time he was 12, he knew every crack in the sagging sidewalks, the patterns of chipped paint on every refuse can, the twists, the turns, the dramatic and protective darkness of every alley in his neighborhood. The kid was slum-born, slum-raised. By the time he was 16, the kid had become Kid Shiv, with a wicked spring knife which was always on his person. He had a pal, Spike Russell. He ruled the youngsters of the neighborhood without competition. And then the Avalon Club was organized. Kid Shiv and Spike were not members. This could have guaranteed failure. Surprisingly, the club flourished. Tommy Hudson was the president, and Tommy had plans.
1: All right, kids, all right. Meeting's called to order. Anybody want to hear the minutes of the last meeting?
2: Well, we don't bother with them.
3: Second.
1: We know what happened.
4: All in favor?
5: Aye.
1: Anybody against? All right, no minutes. There's only one thing we got to talk about tonight, kids, the block party. Anybody want the floor?
2: I do, Tommy.
1: All right, Cynthia has the floor.
2: Well, all I want to know is, did the committee get the permit from the police department yet?
1: Well, Joey, that was your job.
3: I went to the station house. The sergeant said if we had our parents okay, we could get the permit. I got the forms here. You can get them filled out. That's all.
1: That answer your question, Cynthia?
2: Yes, thank you, Tommy.
1: Now, I don't think we need any other permission, but we got to decide about refreshments and things, and I...
4: This the Avalon Club?
6: Yeah, sure. Why do you
1: want
6: to know?
1: Yes, what do you want?
4: Me and Spike. We want to belong.
1: Well, you don't live on our block.
4: So what?
1: Well, our constitution says...
4: Next to that. Me and Spike want to belong.
2: You can't.
4: When I want to belong, I belong, see?
1: Well, you have to be proposed and voted on.
6: Yeah, that's your
4: habit. Put my name down. Johnny Scott, Kid Shiv.
1: I can't.
4: You want to have your block party, don't you?
1: We will.
4: Not if it rains, you won't.
2: Then we can put it off a night.
1: You can't keep it from raining.
4: From raining milk bottles, I can.
6: What does he mean by that?
4: And I can keep it from raining water bags from the roofs, too. And I can keep dirt out of the lemonade. And I can keep the lights from getting blown out. Or I can do it the other way around, see? I can make it rain water bags and milk bottles, see? And people's pockets can get slit with this.
6: Holy mackerel!
4: So, okay. So what do you do to save trouble?
1: What do you want? To belong?
4: Don't you know a gag when you hear one? Belong to this sissy outfit? Not to that.
2: Well, what do you want, then?
4: Protection. You pay protection. Everything's okie-dokie, see? You don't, maybe somebody gets cut. Now, ante up. Pay.
1: Where are we going to get money?
4: All of you get allowances, don't you? Okay. Spike?
3: Yeah, kid?
4: Pass the hat, Spike. Take up a collection. I need the dough. I got a heavy date tonight.

0: Hiya, Janice, baby.
1: Oh. Hi, kid.
0: Something wrong, Jan?
1: No, no. Come on in.
0: Thanks. We got a date, ain't we?
1: Do we?
0: I bet your life we do. A date with Trimmins, baby. I got dough.
1: You got dough?
0: Get off the high horse, baby. I got 35 bucks to spend on you.
1: Bedtime stories. 35 cents, maybe.
0: Go on. Count it.
1: For the love of Mike. Where'd you get it?
0: Spike and me took up a collection from the Avalon Club.
1: What for? Their block party?
0: For the protection of their block party. You see, me and Spike explained to him we could sort of protect them from things like milk bottles falling off roofs.
1: Hey, you got ideas, hey?
0: And more than one kind. But this one will do for now.
1: Honest, kid, you're a sensation.
0: This is just the beginning, Janice, baby. 35 bucks is chicken feed.
1: 35 bucks is dough, folding money.
0: And plenty more, and I could make in a week shoving bundles. What do you say, honey? Let's step out.
1: You don't care how you spend your money, do you, kid?
0: As long as it's on you, Janice, baby. Plenty more. The same way I got this.
1: Then let's wait until you have more.
0: Wait? Why? What for?
1: Never mind the what for. The why I can answer right now. Because I can think of better things to do. You and me. Than sitting in a stuffy club drinking cut liquor. Come here, Johnny.
0: Janice, baby, you don't have to say that more than once. I catch on. Quick.

0: Good shot.
1: Six in the side pocket.
2: You'll never make it.
1: Half a buck, Spike. Half a buck, says I do.
2: Half a buck. Four bits.
3: Why waste your money, kid? When things are cooking.
1: Janice, baby, what you doing here?
3: Come to see you, darling. I brought a friend.
1: Yeah? A friend.
3: There's Coney Gibson. Kid Shiv.
4: Hiya, kid.
1: Hi. My pal, Spike Russell.
4: Hiya. And I've been hearing about you fellas from Janice.
3: I ran into Coney on the street, kid. I told him about you. He wants to talk business with you.
1: How do I know I want to talk business with him?
3: Listen first, honey. Talk later.
4: I got a scheme. Foolproof.
1: Okay. Put the cues in the rack, Spike. We'll go in the back room.
4: Check.
5: Good.
3: Here's a wonderful idea, kid.
1: And this way. Okay, start talking.
5: You don't waste time, do you?
1: I got no time to waste.
3: You two ought to be in business together.
1: I'm listening.
4: Well, it goes like this. I know the fences, you see?
1: Maybe you're a fence yourself.
4: Maybe I am. I remember now. Used to have the hawk shop on Morton Street.
5: Your pal's got a great memory, kid.
1: Yeah, I know. He's great with a jimmy or a sap, too.
4: Yeah, that makes the setup perfect. Look, you started with a neighborhood social club. Janice told me.
1: Right.
4: Well, I can get you into a lot of them. In good neighborhoods, you see? Just dress up, clean up a little, look like you live there, you see?
2: What we got to dress up for?
4: Yeah, so you'll get invited to the kids' homes. House parties.
1: And then what?
4: You case the joints. Three, four nights later, you go back, and you clean the joints out.
3: They'll be doing it, kid. Loads of it.
1: What's the split?
4: 50-50 on what I sell the halls for.
1: What do you say, Spike?
2: I don't know. It's housebreaking. Could be 5, 10 years in the can. I don't know.
3: Well, you could try it. If you like it, swell. If not, you can always quit. And it'd be dough, good dough, kid.
4: Well, I said my piece. Make up your mind, kid.
3: I think it's terrific, kid. A perfect setup. You work from the inside, your fence is in with you. Practically no chance at all. And maybe as much as $400 or $500 a week. We could have lots of fun on dough like that, Johnny.
1: It's okay with me. Spike?
2: You said it, kid. What you want to do is copacetic with me.

0: Okay, Spike?
1: Okay. Let's go.
0: Turn on the lights.
1: You nuts.
0: Put the lights on, the neighbors will think the family's home. Get it?
1: Yeah. I never thought of that.
0: Yeah, that's more like it. Now, let's see. At the party, I went into the bedroom like I was looking for something and hit the wrong room. And the old lady's jewelry's in the top left-hand drawer of the dressing table.
1: The dresser?
0: Dressing table. The one with the big mirror and all the bottles. You ought to know by now. This ain't the first job.
1: Yeah, it could be the last.
0: Cut it. You always get shaky.
1: I don't like it. This is too easy.
0: They all been easy, and you're living off the fat of the land.
1: I don't feel right.
0: Quit worrying. Hey, this joint's got class. Real silverware on the table. Heavy as lead, remember?
1: Yeah. Huh. Okay. You want I should clean out the dressing table?
0: Yeah. I'll get the silver. And Coney said there ought to be cash in the old man's desk. Well, that was some party. Who'd have thought a girl living in a place like this would fall for a monkey like me?
1: Dames is all the same, kid.
0: Maybe. Except Janice. Come on, let's go, Spike. Get moving. Time's a-wasting.
2: Good band.
0: Yeah, it's the best money you can buy.
2: You're wonderful, Johnny. Young and wonderful.
0: That's me, baby. Hey, you want to go someplace else, honey? This is our night to howl.
2: Whatever you want, kid. I just as leave go home.
0: You tired?
2: Not so you'd notice it.
0: Get your coat, Janice, baby. I'll meet you in the lobby.
2: I'll be there before you know it.
3: Hey, kid.
0: Yeah?
3: You're Johnny Scott, aren't you?
0: Well, what if I am?
3: I have a message for you.
0: Start talking.
3: Spike says the party's over.
0: Spike says... Who are you?
3: Name's Patterson, Scott. You're going to see a lot of me for a while. You know what this is, don't you?
0: Cops. Badge and all. What's Spike got to do with this?
3: Ah, take it easy, kid. It'll be better that way. We traced your last haul right back to the fence. From him to Spike and you.
0: To the fence?
3: Yeah, a man named Gibson. We know he's a fence. We can't prove anything, not yet. But Spike talked. We've been failing you. Want to say goodbye to your girl?
0: No. No.
3: You won't be seeing her for a while. Not for 5 years, maybe. We've got you cold. Right down to fingerprints on the desk you took the cash from.
0: No, I said... Let's get out of here. You got me, I can take my rap, but I don't want to see her. Not till after I get out. And one way or another, I'll get out. Maybe sooner than you think.
4: In just a moment, Crime Does Not Pay will continue with Kid Shiv.

0: Now we continue with Crime Does Not Pay, starring Dickie Moore as Johnny Scott in Kid Shiv. Kid Shiv took his rap. In the face of Spike's story and Coney's evidence, he pleaded guilty and went away. They sent him to a prison farm. Because of his age and his first offense, they spared him the gray walls of the state prison. Instead, there were the endless rows of lettuce, the dullness of unrelieved routine, and the friends he made. Particularly one friend, wily, clever, bespectacled Cheaters Lester.
1: Oh, my aching back.
2: What's the beef, Cheaters? This is better than the jute mill at the big place, ain't it?
1: Yeah, I suppose, but how I hate lettuce.
2: Okay, so nobody makes you eat the stuff.
1: It's good for you. Got vitamins.
2: Yeah, it says here.
1: Want to get in the game tonight?
2: Not tonight.
1: Oh? You got a date or something?
2: I might have.
1: Blonde or a redhead?
2: Blonde.
1: Hey, watch it, watch it. The screw is looking this way.
2: Let's check. It's okay now. You interested in blondes?
1: You quit kidding yourself.
2: You see any walls around here?
1: No, I don't mean they ain't there.
2: What I don't see ain't there.
1: A fella I knew. Figured like you're figuring. They got him. They put him upstate. He went stir crazy.
2: They gotta get me first.
1: You ain't kidding.
2: I got a couple of bills to pay for all this lettuce.
1: They can wait.
2: But I can't. I'm going tonight. You coming?
1: Why me?
2: You got brains. You got eyes in the back of your head. And I can trust you.
1: Sure about that?
2: Yeah, sure. Well, how about it?
1: All right. You got a deal.

0: That's a cinch. One more door and we're outside.
1: Gotta have clothes by daylight, these uniforms.
0: Yeah, I got that figured, too. And watch it now. Oh, those lousy crickets. Boy, will I be glad to get away from them.
1: Let me close the door. Well, these jerks sure believe they're on malarkey, don't they? No one escapes because no one wants to.
0: Oh, boy, oh, boy. Sure feels good. Outside. That's a ride, cheaters. That's the freight I figured on.

0: Tickets, please. The boxcar special. Altoona and all points west.
1: You can't get west fast enough to suit me.
2: Yeah, there's plenty of privacy. Got a whole car to ourselves.
1: Yeah. Us and the snow.
2: Well, what's the program, kid?
1: We ought to hit my town in about an hour, I figure. So we hop off of this in the yards and beat it to Spike's place. I want to see him.
2: Then?
1: Then? Then the blonde and Janice.
2: What do you want to go see the dame for? Hell of a flatfoot watching her play, sure.
1: Not so quick. They won't miss us for roll call. More important, Janice will have my duds. Like you said, by daylight, we gotta have clothes.

0: Huh? Well, where is it? Hold everything. Hold it.
1: That you, Russell?
0: Yeah. Yeah, coming. Who is it?
1: Open up. It's Coney. We got trouble.
2: You bet, Coney. Kid.
3: Yeah, kid. You wasn't expecting me, were you, pigeon? My new pal. Cheaters.
4: Hiya, Stooley. I heard about you.
2: Kid. Gee, it's good to see you. Hey, you got out sooner than I thought. Good behavior, huh? It pays off, I guess. Doing the right thing up there at the farm.
3: You all finished, Spike?
2: Well, I... That is it.
3: All finished singing?
2: What do you mean, singing? I ain't no story.
4: Shut. We know about you.
2: Kid, make this character let me alone.
3: That one's from me, too.
2: Somebody framed me. Somebody told you I sang. I didn't.
3: Save it. Up at the farm, we learn how to take care of characters like you. My pal, my best friend. Best thing you did was to save your own hide, giving me to the cops.
2: I didn't, I tell you, I didn't.
3: Shut up. I know.
4: He makes me sick. How long are we going to hang around here, kid?
3: Not long, not long at all.
2: No, not the ship.
3: We stopped off, Cheaters and me, on the way here from the railroad yards. We picked up my shiv, or I stashed it last year. But I ain't lost my touch. I tried throwing it on the way here. I didn't lose my touch, did I, Cheetah?
4: You sure didn't.
2: Kid, we grew up on the same block. Well, we made the grade together. Don't cut me, kid. Don't cut me.
3: Yeah, we made the grade. And you give me the shove down the grade. I ought to give it to you.
2: No, kid. Look, I'll get out of town. I'll get out of the country. Let me live, kid. Let me live.
4: Finish it, kid. This jerk is dead, but he ain't got sense enough to lie down.
3: He'll lie down. For old time's sake, Spike.
2: Yeah, kid. Yeah.
3: For old time's sake. You get it in the throat.
2: Oh, you get it.
3: And that's that.
4: Let's get out of here, kid.
3: Wait a minute. I gotta wipe the blade off first. No sense letting it get rusty.

0: I told you, Chief, there's not a flat foot in sight. They ain't missed us yet.
1: Now, fella, your dame better have your clothes around. We're sitting ducks in these outfits. It's getting light outside.
0: Yeah, she'll have the clothes. Now, look. That's her door there. You got it?
1: You got it.
0: Watch the stairs. Anything shows, don't ring the bell. Come in. I'll leave the door on the latch. And I'll call you as soon as I've talked to her. Okay?
1: Yeah, okay. You get going.
2: Just a minute. Just a minute.
3: Hiya, Janice, baby.
4: Kid, where'd you come from?
0: Where do you suppose? And without permission. Baby, you look like $1 million even so early in the morning.
4: I can't stay here. This is the first place they'll look.
0: Well, they ain't missed us yet. And I ain't staying.
4: Then what'd you come for, darling?
0: Some clothes. For me and a pal of mine is watching the stairs. And my kick. You got my word, ain't you, baby?
4: Yeah, kid. You've changed. You're tougher.
0: You learn how up there. Come here, baby. Like old times, huh?
4: Yeah, I guess so.
0: Well, let me pick a suit and stuff for Cheetahs. Then I'll call him. He can dress out here while I'm in the other room.
4: No, let me get the clothes from in there.
0: Janice. A guy, it's...
5: Tony.
0: Let me get the clothes from in there, you lousy double-crossing dame.
4: Kid, please, you gotta understand. He said he'd send me up, too.
5: Hey, what's going on here? Hey, Janice, what's the matter?
4: No, kid, don't do it.
0: You, Connie, wake up. I want you to know who gave it to you.
5: Let me up. Let me out of this thing.
0: You
5: what's
0: sold me up the river. Give me to the cops, and then you take my girl.
5: Your girl, you jerk kid. She was mine all the time.
0: And then you got my dough. She was yours all the time. So that was your racket.
5: No, kid, no. Put away the ship.
0: You're done. When I cut a man, he dies slow. But he dies.
4: I gotta get away. Murder. I can't stay.
0: Get away from that door. Get away. Cheaters, get in here.
4: Gotta get away. Connie's dying. I gotta get away.
0: You've got trouble, kid. Connie, the fence in there. I gave it to her. Now her.
5: I told you, dames is poison, kid.
4: Kid, Connie, don't hurt me. Don't hurt me. No.
0: Pretty face. Lying mouth. No more lipstick. Just blood. Blood. Well, what are you waiting for? Will you finish it, kid? Finish it. Huh. It's done. I'm done. We're all done.
5: Finish the dame. You don't want to leave nobody to talk.
0: What do I care? I'll know I did it.
5: You're nuts. You're complete nuts.
0: Cheaters. Call the cops.
5: Now, I knew you were crazy.
0: I told you something you want when I gave her. Call them. Pick up the phone. Call them. And beat it. You'll have a start. They'll have me. They won't worry none about you. They get you. You can tell them you saw me do it. Then I went crazy or something. You'll get off easier than me. Go on, call them. Call them quick before I lose my nerve and cut both of us. Call them. You hear me? Call them now. Tell them... Kid should have just cut up his past. And he got no future.

0: Now here in person is Dickie Moore.
1: There's a great deal of truth in Kid Shiv's story. There's truth in the fact that he took what seemed to be the easy way out of a bad environment. There's truth in the fact that he was helped along the way by male and female hoodlums whose prototypes exist in actual events. And there's truth in the fact that the kid, like so many young men, found no help when he was put away. That he was given no retraining toward a useful life. But the most tragic truth of all is that society as a whole loses many potentially good citizens when it fails to open up the right roads to such a large segment of our youth. In the end, for society as well as for the criminal, crime does not pay.
0: Thank you, Mr. Moore. Crime Does Not Pay is written by Ira Marion and directed by Marx B. Loeb, with music composed and conducted by John Gart. Technical advisor is Burton B. Turkus. The events, characters, and names used in the story you've just heard are fictitious. Any similarity is purely coincidental. This is Bob Williams speaking.

0: Crime does not pay.
1: Nice going, Annie. Very nice. You're terrific.
2: It's easy with a rifle, Frank. Here, watch. Anyhow, tin cans on a fence don't move.
1: Moving targets, huh, Annie?
2: Yeah.
1: All right, now look what I rigged up yesterday.
2: What?
1: You see, here, look, you pull the rope here. Right?
2: Yeah.
1: And way off there, a can swings like a pendulum.
2: Right? Hey, that's better. Okay, let's see. There's nothing to
1: Just
2: it.
1: So your folks must have named you for Annie Oakley.
2: Like I said, Frankie, with a rifle, it's a cinch. Watch me with a pistol now. Okay. Start the can swinging.
1: Yeah, check.
2: Here I go. One and two and... How am I doing, boy?
1: Oh, baby, you are a genius with a gun. Another couple of weeks and we'll be going places.
2: Weeks? What's the matter with right now? If I can hit tin cans at this distance, a guard at a bank ought to be easy as the side of a barn.
0: In the interest of good citizenship and law enforcement, we present Crime Does Not Pay, based on the famous Metro-Goldwyn-Mayer series of short subjects. In just a moment, you will hear Two-Gun Annie, starring Joan Loring.

0: Now, Crime Does Not Pay, starring Joan Loring as Ann Armistead in Two Gun Annie. It was strange somehow, at least to those who knew her. Ann was a small girl, light brown hair, nice features, a pretty girl. More, Ann had every advantage of a decent upbringing and a nice home. Her father, Martin Armistead, widowed when Ann was quite young, was a school teacher. Respectability was the keynote of his life and of Ann's. All of which made it seem hardly within the realm of possibility that her father should have trouble with Ann. Still, the trouble came to the point where the father faced his daughter in the living room and spoke to her in no uncertain terms.
1: It's beyond my comprehension, Ann. I know what you've been up to, but I can't believe it.
2: What do you know I've been up to, Dad?
1: You were involved with the hot rods on the road Saturday night. You were at the roadside rest until after 2 a.m.
2: So what? What if I was? And how do you know this anyway? Did you see me?
1: One question at a time, Ann. I know because Joe Barlow saw you from his prowl car and came to me about it.
2: Joe Barlow should mind his own business.
1: It is his business, Ann. He's a policeman. I never thought you would be a policeman's business, Ann.
2: So we were speeding. We weren't risking anybody's neck but our own. There wasn't another car on the road.
1: Stop it, Ann. You're a senior at high school. You know better. Even if you haven't any sense of responsibility, you ought to know
2: better
1: than...
2: I don't want any sense of responsibility. I want to have some fun.
1: Do you call it having fun when you put me to shame before the whole town?
2: Let the town mind its own business.
1: Perhaps when a teacher can't control his own child, it is the town's business. It may follow from that that he can't control other people's children, even in the classroom.
2: Oh, cut it out, Dad. You can't get around me that way, and you know it.
1: What do I have to do with you, Ann? Lock you in your room?
2: Try it and see what happens. I'll be 18 in a month. You'll lose me as an income tax deduction man.
1: Ann, I order you to stop your present behavior.
2: Save it, Dad. You're just talking.
1: Oh, am I? Well, then you listen, young lady. I've done my best for you since your mother died. You've never wanted for anything. You've had plenty of freedom. Maybe I should have seen to it that you were taught more self-control. I don't know. But I'll tell you this.
2: Oh.
1: I know you're a leader among the crowd that drives these jalopies and raises General Ned around town. And if you don't quit them now, I'll turn you over to Joe Barlow myself the day you're 18.
2: All finished, Dad?
1: In more ways than one.
2: Okay. Then I'm going out. Got a date with Frankie.
1: I warn you,
2: Save it, Dad. You said your piece, now I'll say mine. Before I give you or anybody a chance to turn me in, I'll leave this one-horse town forever. Take it or leave it, Dad.

0: sick of it, Frankie. I just won't take any more. I won't. I won't.
1: Well, what do you think? You think I like this town? Or what I'm doing, Annie Pye? Jerking sodas for a bunch of kids in jeans? Great for excitement, I don't think.
0: What brought you here in the first place, then?
1: The railroad. This was as far from hometown as my dough would take me.
0: Well, you've been making money. Why do you stick?
1: On account of a little babe with light brown hair who was afraid of nothing. Not even of me.
0: Afraid of you, Frankie? You're the only man in town.
1: You can say that again.
0: Hey, how fast did we go last night?
1: Last night I went 65. Now, what'll you bet I can get her up to 70?
0: Go on, try it. You think she'll hold together?
1: I tightened the bailing wire this morning. Ready now? Hold on, baby. Here we go.
0: Wow. Frankie. Please. Keep her going.
1: Down to the floor.
0: Frankie, this is great. It's the fastest
2: I've ever gone.
1: Put your head out the window.
0: Oh, Frankie.
1: How about that, huh?
0: Oh, this is great.
1: Oh, shut the radiator. Couldn't take it.
0: But the needle went to 72. It
1: 72,
0: was wonderful,
1: huh?
0: Frankie. Okay. Yeah, it was just wonderful. Boy, when we roll like that, it's out of this world.
1: Well, you sure like speed, don't you, Annie Pye?
0: Huh? I like anything that'll get me out of this jump and far, far away. Oh, Frankie, I'm so bored. I'm so darn bored. Except when we do things like that.
1: Now, honey, take it easy, huh? Now, just settle down for a minute, because I want to talk to you.
0: Now you sound like my father.
1: I don't feel like your father.
0: You don't act like him. Oh, Frankie.
1: Do you mean it, baby, about getting out of this town?
0: Like I never meant anything in my whole life. I want to get away. Get to a big city, maybe. Get my hands on some dough, real money.
1: How's your patience, Ann?
0: Patience? What for?
1: Bowie, we might have to take more of this before we could really get away.
0: Hey. You sound like you had a plan.
1: I have. Now listen, I could go back home.
0: Yeah.
1: Tell the family I came back because I'm married and broke. They'd give me the money to send for you. That'd be the first step.
0: Yeah?
1: After that, we could go on and we could plan. We could make real plans. You and me together, Annie Pye, we could go places.
0: All right, Frankie. I'll be 18 next month. I'll be on my own. Send for me then, Frankie. And I'll take the first train going your way.

0: Frankie? Frankie, here I am.
1: Baby, you look terrific.
0: I feel terrific. I'm here.
1: What about your old man?
0: Oh, I had it out with him. Told him I was going bye-bye. He didn't say much, just looked sad around the edges.
1: Uh-huh.
0: Hey, I'm free, Frankie. Where do we go from here?
1: Oh, we go to my folks' place. For a while, anyway. Hey. Here, put this on.
0: A wedding ring?
1: Yeah, check. I told him you're my wife. Next couple of days, if we have time, we can drive over to a justice and make it legal, huh?
0: Frankie.
1: Now, come on. Come on, Annie Pie. The jalopy's waiting. Time's a waste, and we got things to do, you and me.
0: What's this, Frankie? See if I'm a good student when you're the teacher.
1: Uh-huh. Hey, nice going, Annie. Very nice. You're terrific.
0: It's easy with a rifle, Frank. Watch. Anyhow, tin cans on a fence don't move.
1: Moving targets, Annie. All right. Now, look what I rigged up yesterday.
0: Yeah?
1: You see here, look. You pull a rope here, see?
0: Yeah.
1: And way off there, see, a can swings like a pendulum.
0: Hey, that's better. Okay. Let's see. There's nothing to it.
1: Sister, your folks must have named you for Annie Oakley.
0: Like I said, Frankie, with a rifle, it's a cinch. Okay, watch me with a pistol now. Okay. Start the can swinging.
1: Yeah. Check.
0: Here I go.
1: Huh?
0: One, two, and... How am I doing,
1: boy? You're a genius with a gun, baby. Another couple of weeks and we'll be going places.
0: Weeks? Well, what's the matter with right now? If I can hit tin cans at this distance, a guard at a bank ought to be as easy as the side of the barn.
2: Why, Ann, whatever. Where are you two going this time of morning?
1: We're going hunting, Mom. Deer season opens today.
2: Well,

0: Good evening. This is Zoe. 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This evening's titles are One Man's Fight and Laura Defair. These shows originally aired back on the evenings of May 27th and 28th, 1980, respectively. This evening's show is presented in memory of Robert Weekland. 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Enjoy this evening's presentation.
1: This is Andy Griffith. Meet Simon Peltz. Simon's a likable enough guy in his own way. You know the type. The kind of person who always talks about what should be done, but never seems able to do anything about it himself. Still, he'd never lie to you, or sell you faulty merchandise, or as corny as it may sound, he still believes in the golden rule. Up until a few weeks ago, Simon was a full-fledged, card-carrying city person, owner of the Simon Peltz Import Company, specializing in teddy bears. Simon never got rich in the import business, but he never starved either. A weekly prime rib dinner at the Hidden Village Scotch and Cleaver, and Simon was happy. But that's all behind him now. Through an extraordinary set of circumstances, Simon now finds himself in a very unlikely place. Polk County, Wisconsin, just a few miles north of Indian Creek, Simon Peltz now resides in a small two-bedroom cabin. Picture this, cabin in a pine forest with fresh air, wildflowers everywhere, and a gurgling trout stream nearby. Phew. Sounds nice, doesn't it? But Simon doesn't look very happy. In fact, he looks downright upset. There he is, over there, sitting at the kitchen table, pen in hand, writing up a storm.
2: July 1st. Dear diary, already July, and I just now have the cabin fixed up so that it is habitable. They'd never think of looking for me in Wisconsin. I will live like Thoreau. I will never again return to the so-called real world. They all think I'm a paranoid, but I'm not. Paranoia is a fear of the imagined, and I know my fear is as real as anything could be. So here I will stay, forever if necessary, and except for occasional trips to the Burger Chief in Indian Creek, I will remain in self-exile. To think that only a month ago I had a house, a business, and a bright future. Ah, I guess nothing in life is very permanent. My only regret is in not having Gloria here with me. If she were here, I don't think any of the other things would matter. After what happened last month, I don't think she ever wants to see me again. Ever.

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1: 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Our stars, Robert Towers, Herb Vigran, and Frank Nelson.
0: It's 11:30 at night. Simon Peltz has locked the door to his house and is ready for bed. Dressed in a bathrobe and slippers, glass of milk in hand, Simon walks softly through the living room to his study. The room is surprisingly neat and orderly for a bachelor. Carefully, almost ritualistically, Simon takes a brass key from his bathrobe pocket, opens a large desk drawer, and takes out a worn, leather-bound book. He sits, opens the book, and begins to write.
2: June 1st. Dear diary, sometimes I think the only reason I can keep going to work is to be near Gloria. I guess my feelings towards her are pretty obvious, no matter what she thinks of me. Gloria Kronchnoble is by far and away the worst secretary I've ever had, and I wouldn't let her go for all the coffee in Brazil. And considering the price of coffee these days, that's saying a lot. Well, June 1st won't go down in history as being one of my best days. I just don't know what the world is coming to. I've always been the type of guy who stays out of trouble by minding his P's and Q's. But today at the office, I had to put my foot down. Even Gloria was surprised by my assertiveness. The morning started out normal enough, but...
3: Simon Peltz Imports, Gloria speaking. Oh, look, honey, all I do is answer the phone and occasional light typing. So how should I know anything about lost shipments? Yeah, I'll tell Mr. Peltz when he strolls in. Same to you, buddy. What do they want from me, blood? I'm only one person in a two-bit import house. Whoever you are, park it on the bench and I'll be with you as soon as I'm ready.
2: Hey, Gloria, it is I, Simon Peltz, the owner, your boss.
3: Oh, it's only you. You're late, Peltz.
2: You know, Miss Kronchnoble, it might be a good idea to look up when someone enters the office. It could have been one of those rare occasions when a customer walked in.
3: Look, Peltz, you don't pay me enough to tell me how to do my job.
2: I suppose you want to know why I was late this morning.
3: Not really. It's none of my business.
2: Well, I'll tell you anyway. I was walking down 33rd Street when suddenly my briefcase broke open and all the order sheets went flying into the air. But I didn't care. And do you know why I didn't care?
3: Oh, brother, here it comes.
2: Gloria, all I could think about was you. There I was, standing in front of this little shop, order sheets flying down 33rd, and all I could see was your face in the window. Well, sir, I marched right into that shop, and I bought you a small token of my affection.
3: Not again.
2: Oh, I couldn't help myself. I was compelled by forces stronger than both of us. Here.
3: Peltz, this is a jar of marinated herring.
2: Well, as luck would have it, I was standing in front of a delicatessen when I was stricken.
3: Yesterday it was a pet shop, and you brought me a doggy chew stick. The day before that it was a muffler shop.
2: Yeah, I know.
3: Peltz, please stop buying me all this junk.
2: I can't help myself. Gloria, when are you going to start calling me Simon?
3: As soon as the polar ice cap melts.
2: That's reasonable. I can wait.
3: Simon Peltz Imports. Hold a minute, honey. It's a Mr. Major from the Department of Water and Air.
2: Gloria, I wish you wouldn't call everyone honey.
3: You want to take the call or not?
2: Yeah, I'll take the call in my office.
3: Mr. Major, hang on a second, honey. He's got to get to his office.
2: Hello? Mr. Major, this is Simon Peltz.
4: Hey, Mr. Peltz, I am the Major, not Mr. Major.
2: Oh, I didn't realize you were with the military.
4: I'm not. Let's just say I'm a friendly reminder from the Department of Water and Air.

Good evening, this is your host, James. Welcome to Audio Theater for Thursday, May 7, 2026. 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Tonight's titles is as follows. Smiley, Murder Aboard the Alphabet, Double Ugly, and Argyle Album. 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

For 22 years, I was without trouble. I got along with people. They liked me. They called me Smiley. Because that's the way it was with me. My eyes, I mean. Laughing, the way I always was inside. And then I had this thing with a woman. And the laugh went out of my eyes and out of my insides. That's when I learned a thing or two, especially about women. That's when I learned that some women don't even have the right to live. It was on my day off and sort of late at night. And I was just walking along the street, not going anywhere in particular or even thinking anything much. Just sort of whistling to myself and walking along the street.

0: What do you want?
1: Well, me? Why, nothing. Nothing at all.
0: You've been following me.
1: Oh, no, I haven't been following you.
0: What are you looking at me that way for? What are you looking at me and smiling that way for?
1: Why, I just naturally smile at everybody, lady.
0: Oh, hey! Don't come near me!
1: Oh. Shut up!
2: Oh. Hey! Shut up.
1: When the cop grabbed me and they threw me into jail because she lied about me. She said I was bothering her. She said I hit her. She said I was staring at her. She said I was following her. Probably going to rob her. And they all believed it, too. They didn't say so, but they were all thinking about those women that got killed lately. I know. So they believed the woman. And about my hands. They didn't believe that either. They thought it was funny about my hands. About hands nobody understands. Nobody.
3: The defendant will rise. Girl Smythe, do you have anything to say before this court pronounces sentence?
1: Well, I'm a decent man, Judge. I got a job. I'm a decent working man. I didn't...

0: Oliver. I didn't hit her. I didn't do anything she says.
1: The jury has disagreed with you, Mr. Smythe. You say you have a job.
0: Oh, yes, sir.
1: What kind of a job?
0: I'm a dishwasher.
1: Dishwasher? Let me see your hands.
0: Sure. Oh, they're nice. I keep them that way.
1: Order, please. Order. Order.
0: They're long.
1: Yes, I see.
0: They're long and smooth and white. I keep them this way.
1: Mr. Smythe, you'll find that lying does not help you in this court. Your hands may be, indeed are, everything you say. But they are certainly not the hands of a working man, least of all a dishwasher. I sentence you to 2 years and 6 months in the county prison.
0: I didn't blame the judge. I was there in the first place because of the woman. Only because of her, and I worked out my time with my hands. My hands are still long, but they're not smooth. They're not white. They're not pretty anymore. It was November when I got out. Cold. Cold outside, and I was cold inside. I had no place to go except back to the Busy Bee Cafe in Curly. All the way back to town, I thought of Curly. His hands weren't like mine. They were short and stubby, but golly, they were good. The way he used them, I mean. Whatever he was doing, slapping pie dough, handling a side of beef, or choking the life out of a chicken, he was purely good. I walked into the kitchen. And there he was working. He didn't see me because I was behind him. But after a while, he must have felt me because he jumped like he was shot.
2: Well, what do you want?
0: I want my job back.
2: You want your... Smiley. Good Lord, man, I didn't know...
0: Yeah, Curly, it's me. How about that job?
2: Remember, you ran out on me once.
0: I drew a blank.
2: Yeah, you sure drew a big one. Hey, you look different somehow, Smiley. I don't... Wait a minute, you... Your face, your eyes, they changed, Smiley. Well, what did you do, quit laughing?
0: You might say that. You purely might. I changed. My hands, too. See? They're better, huh?
2: Yeah, they're not the same either.
0: Hey, remember how you used to ride me about the hot water? And how I even bought rubber gloves once? Well, look. Look, Curly. Hot water. That's hot. Now watch.
2: Oh, that's pure steam. What are you trying to do, kid yourself?
0: Just proving I'll keep the water hot. I don't need to worry about my hands now.
2: Yeah, well, look, you better have something to eat now. We'll talk about hot water later.
3: Say, Curly, where are the... Well, Laughing Boy is back. Where you been, honey? Off on the bum? What's the matter with your happy friend, Curly? One of his hateful women take him over the high road? Well, why don't you say something, one of you?
2: Smiley don't feel good, Cookie. Now, you better get back in front. We might get a customer.
3: You don't want me around, it's all right with me.
2: Hey, Smiley, what's with you? You haven't changed that much, have you? You and Cookie used to be...
0: She reminds me of a dame.
2: Why not? She is a dame.
0: I've been in jail, Curly.
2: Oh?
0: A dame sent me there.
2: Yeah?
0: I don't like dames, Curly. I don't like dames. I tried to tell him about it, but I knew I couldn't make him understand. Still, I couldn't get it out of my mind. It was there while I was talking to him. While he was taking me up to his room to show me where I could stay. All the time, it was there for good now. I knew that.
2: Well, here we are, fella. Home. And there's the extra bed I was telling you about. Yeah, be it ever so humble, this is it. Now, look, kid, you've had a rough ride. You stay here with me as long as you want. Get some rest, and we start fresh, huh? Hey, maybe you want to be a fry cook now, huh?
0: Oh, thanks. Hey, maybe if you could teach me to use my hands the way you do, maybe I can learn to use them right.
2: Hey, you betcha. Now, you forget what's happened, kid, and we get to work. Check? It's all over.
0: Maybe it is, and maybe it isn't. Look here. Out there on the street.
2: Hey, you know, kid, this housing pitch is rough. If you're looking for scenery, you ain't going to get it here.
0: What do you see out there?
2: See a view that's worth just about 1/10 what I pay for it. It stinks.
0: Oh, I don't mean that. You see that dame?
2: Yeah.
0: You know something about her, Curly?
2: What?
0: She could get dead.
2: Huh?
0: There's maybe 1,000 windows around here, and a bullet from any one of them would get her dead. And it'd be pretty hard to find out who did it.
2: Well, now, look, kid, you don't like women, and I don't blame you, but you can't go around putting slugs in people, even dames. That'd pay off like keeping your water too cool did. Only you'd get more than any 2.5 years.
0: Yeah. But all I'd have to do is raise the window, aim, and a dead dame.
2: Get away from that window. I don't know about you. I just don't know. What's the matter with you, Smiley?
0: I told you, I just don't like dames. Curly's face was as white as a clean apron. He was mad a little and scared, but I still couldn't explain to him what it took me 2.5 years to figure. That a man works hard, and when he works, he's got some pay coming. All the time I was in jail, I knew I wasn't about to get a nickel for all the work of digging and shoveling and laying concrete.

0: Good evening, this is Brandon. Welcome to Audio Theater for Monday, February 9th, 2026. This evening on Audio Theater, we present a mystery duo from the old-time radio revival series, the CBS Radio Mystery Theater. This evening's shows are entitled Strange Passenger and Murder Most Foul. These shows originally aired back on the evenings of April 15th and 19th, 1976, respectively. E.G. Marshall, host of the Mystery Theater, presents these adventures in the macabre momentarily. Enjoy this evening's presentation.
1: The Mystery Theater presents

0: Welcome. I'm E.G. Marshall. What is about to unfold is the occult experience of a frustrated man, James Archer, and of what happened to him when he stepped beyond reality as we know it. I think I can safely say that each of us has had an experience so frustrating that we'd have given anything in the world to have had the power to overcome it. James Archer was given that power.
1: I have your letter, Mr. Webber. Major Wayne, my son-in-law, James Archer, has been missing for 3 months. His body, or a body like his, was found in the Hudson River. His insurance has been paid over to my daughter, Nancy, Mrs. James Archer.
2: Yes, we know all that.
1: You also know that I'm president of a small bank in Tarrytown. Can you explain how a substantial deposit is made in my bank each month to my daughter by her husband, who is dead and buried?
0: Our mystery drama, Strange Passenger, was written especially for the Mystery Theater by Roy Windsor and stars Nat Polan and Bob Caliban.
3: I'll be back shortly with Act One.
0: Have you ever looked up at the night sky and the moon hanging there and just wondered? Man is finite. He can comprehend anything with definable limits. But beyond such limits is an incomprehensible universe. We increase our knowledge about outer space each year, but what we know is very small. The mystery of life is a secret.

0: secret that still has to be revealed. But one corner of it was lifted for James Archer.
1: Aren't you Archer, Jim Archer?
2: Who are you?
1: A recruiter. I was in court yesterday when you demolished a client of ours as, what did you label me? Oh, yes, an obscene slumlord.
2: It was yesterday.
1: I just wanted to tell you how much I admired your plea for the plaintiff.
2: Thank you. Sit down if you'd like.
1: You're not expecting anyone?
2: No. Just sitting here wondering what to do next. Are you a lawyer?
1: Oh, an obscure one in a big firm.
2: Thanks for coming over. I've been feeling sorry for myself. You must know what happened today.
1: The case was settled out of court.
2: Yes, known as compromise. I call it dishonesty.
1: Well, the slumlord is a rich man. He's agreed to make some restitution for his neglect.
2: Yeah, it's a nice way of saying he paid off someone and the case was settled. Should have gone to jail.
1: Ideally, yes.
2: When I found out that my firm had worked out a settlement without first telling me, I resigned.
1: I see.
2: Our clients, the plaintiffs, got promises. A few months rent-free. Charges will be dropped for willful destruction they've done in the building. He should have been forced to repair the heating system, exterminate the rats, install sanitary plumbing, make the building fireproof, and pay a stiff fine. Even go to jail as an example to others like him.
1: You really are a crusader, aren't you?
2: Injustice makes me sick.
1: So sick it's put you out of work.
2: That's right. I don't mind. I guess it's unfair to my wife, little girl. Well, I'm sorry. It's after six. I'd better telephone home, tell my wife the happy news.
1: One moment, Mr. Archer.
2: Hmm?
1: What would you be willing to do for security, authority, and the opportunity to practice those ideals which you hold so precious?
2: That's not amusing, Mr. Recruiter.
1: No. I mean it. What would you do?
2: I'd do anything.
1: Then I think I can arrange just such a life for you and for your family. Come with me.
3: Recruiter, so you have found a man of integrity.
1: Yes, Cosmo, this is James Archer, a gifted lawyer who believes that law and justice should never be compromised.
3: Is that correct, Mr. Archer?
2: Yes. May I ask where I am?
3: Where we are is unimportant. You came here of your own free will. You are under no obligation to stay. If you say so, we will transport you back to the city.
2: No, thank you. At least, not until I've heard what this is all about. How can you guarantee me an honest, uncompromising life?
3: Because I represent, in fact, I embody a viewpoint that is both utopian and attainable.
2: And what is that?
3: The bloodless establishment on your earth of a society in which each man is equal, in which each earthling will lead a happy life. A society in which certain outstanding men such as you can become will reestablish moral values and strive to relate to life beyond us.
2: Well, that's mumbo-jumbo.

Good evening, this is your host, James. Welcome to Audio Theater for Thursday, May 7, 2026. 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Tonight's titles is as follows. Smiley, Murder Aboard the Alphabet, Double Ugly, and Argyle Album. 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

For 22 years, I was without trouble. I got along with people. They liked me. They called me Smiley. Because that's the way it was with me. My eyes, I mean. Laughing, the way I always was inside. And then I had this thing with a woman. And the laugh went out of my eyes and out of my insides. That's when I learned a thing or two, especially about women. That's when I learned that some women don't even have the right to live. It was on my day off and sort of late at night. And I was just walking along the street, not going anywhere in particular or even thinking anything much. Just sort of whistling to myself and walking along the street.

0: What do you want?
1: Well, me? Why, nothing. Nothing at all.
0: You've been following me.
1: Oh, no, I haven't been following you.
0: What are you looking at me that way for? What are you looking at me and smiling that way for?
1: Why, I just naturally smile at everybody, lady.
0: Go away. Don't come near me.
1: Shut up. When the cop grabbed me and they threw me into jail because she lied about me. She said I was bothering her. She said I hit her. She said I was staring at her. She said I was following her. Probably going to rob her. And they all believed it, too. They didn't say so, but they were all thinking about those women that got killed lately. I know. So they believed the woman. And about my hands. They didn't believe that either. They thought it was funny about my hands. About hands nobody understands. Nobody.
2: The defendant will rise. Gerald Smythe, do you have anything to say before this court pronounces sentence?
1: Well, I'm a decent man, Judge. I got a job. I'm a decent working man. I didn't follow her. I didn't hit her. I didn't do anything she says.
2: The jury has disagreed with you, Mr. Smythe. You say you have a job.
1: Oh, yes, sir.
2: What kind of a job?
1: I'm a dishwasher.
2: Dishwasher? Let me see your hands.
1: Sure. Oh, they're nice. I keep them that way.
2: Order, please. Order. Order.
1: They're long.
2: Yes, I see.
1: They're long and smooth and white. I keep them this way.
2: Mr. Smythe, you'll find that lying does not help you in this court. Your hands may be, indeed are, everything you say. But they are certainly not the hands of a working man, least of all a dishwasher. I sentence you to 2 years and 6 months in the county prison.
1: I didn't blame the judge. I was there in the first place because of the woman. Only because of her, and I worked out my time with my hands. My hands are still long, but they're not smooth. They're not white. They're not pretty anymore. It was November when I got out. Cold. Cold outside, and I was cold inside. I had no place to go except back to the Busy Bee Cafe in Curly. All the way back to town, I thought of Curly. His hands weren't like mine. They were short and stubby, but golly, they were good. The way he used them, I mean. Whatever he was doing, slapping pie dough, handling a side of beef, or choking the life out of a chicken, he was purely good. I walked into the kitchen, and there he was working. He didn't see me because I was behind him, but after a while, he must have felt me because he jumped like he was shot.
3: What do you want?
1: I want my job back.
3: You want your... Smiley. Good Lord, man, I didn't know...
1: Yeah, Curly, it's me. How about that job?
3: Remember, you ran out on me once.
1: I drew a blank.
3: Yeah, you sure drew a big one. Hey, you look different somehow, Smiley. I don't... Wait a minute, your face, your eyes, they changed, Smiley. Well, what did you do, quit laughing?
1: You might say that. You purely might. I changed. My hands, too. See? They're better, huh?
3: Yeah, they're not the same either.
1: Hey, remember how you used to ride me about the hot water? And how I even bought rubber gloves once? Well, look. Look, Curly. Hot water. That's hot. Now watch.
3: Hey, you fool. That's pure steam. What are you trying to do? Kill yourself?
1: Just proving I'll keep the water hot. I don't need to worry about my hands now.
3: Yeah, well, look, you better have something to eat now. We'll talk about hot water later.
4: Hey, Curly, where are the... Well, Laughing Boy is back. Where you been, honey? Up on the bum? What's the matter with your happy friend, Curly? One of us hateful women take him over the high road? Well, why don't you say something, one of you?
3: Smiley don't feel good, Cookie. Now, you better get back in front. We might get a customer.
4: You don't want me around, that's all right with me.
3: Smiley, what's with you? You haven't changed that much, have you? You and Cookie used to be...
1: She reminds me of a dame.
3: Why not? She is a dame.
1: I've been in jail, Curly.
3: Oh?
1: A dame sent me there.
3: Yeah?
1: I don't like dames, Curly. I don't like dames. I tried to tell him about it, but I knew I couldn't make him understand. Still, I couldn't get it out of my mind. It was there while I was talking to him. While he was taking me up to his room to show me where I could stay. All the time, it was there for good now. I knew that.
3: Well, here we are, fella. Home. And there's the extra bed I was telling you about. Yeah, be it ever so humble, this is it. Now, look, kid, you've had a rough ride. You stay here with me as long as you want. Get some rest, and we start fresh, huh? Hey, maybe you want to be a fry cook now, huh?
1: Oh, thanks. Hey, maybe if you could teach me to use my hands the way you do, maybe I can learn to use them right.
3: Hey, you betcha. Now, you forget what's happened, kid, and we get to work, check? It's all over.
1: Maybe it is, and maybe it isn't. Look here. Out there on the street.
3: Hey, you know, kid, this housing pitch is rough. If you're looking for scenery, you ain't going to get it here.
1: What do you see out there?
3: See a view that's worth just about one-tenth what I pay for it. It stinks.
1: Oh, I don't mean that. You see that dame?
3: Yeah.
1: You know something about her, Curly?
3: What?
1: She could get dead.
3: Huh?
1: There's maybe 1,000 windows around here, and a bullet from any one of them would get her dead. And it'd be pretty hard to find out who did it.
3: Well, now, look, kid, you don't like women, and I don't blame you, but you can't go around putting slugs in people, even dames. That'd pay off like keeping your water too cool did. Only you'd get more than any 2.5 years.
1: Yeah. But all I'd have to do is raise the window, aim, and a dead dame.
3: Get away from that window. I don't know about you. I just don't know. What's the matter with you, Smiley?
1: I told you, I just don't like dames. Curly's face was as white as a clean apron. He was mad a little and scared, but I still couldn't explain to him what it took me 2.5 years to figure. That a man works hard, and when he works, he's got some pay coming. All the time I was in jail, I knew I wasn't about to get a nickel for all the work of digging and shoveling and laying concrete. And the one thing I was proud of was ruin. My hands. And I figured to collect some pay for that work. Even if it was the last thing I ever did. And I figured it out good. Just what the pay ought to be. One woman. One dead dame. I couldn't explain it to Curly. I guess I didn't have to. He thought I was nuts. Anyway, he drove me like a slave, but I didn't mind. I was learning.
3: Yeah, let's see. 2 apple, 1 peach. Yeah, better make it 2. 2 coconut, 1 chocolate. Hey, well, what we got, that ought to hold them. Hand me those peaches, Smiley.
1: Oh, sure, Curly. Here you are.
3: Yeah, thanks.
1: Boy, oh, boy. Gee, Curly, the way you handle things.
3: Yeah, what do you mean?
1: Well, the way you pour fruit from that can, and the way you put in the rim on that pie crust, and the way you knead the dough, and... Oh, you know how to use your hands.
3: Smiley, your hands are the most important things you got in the kitchen. You got to learn to squeeze hard, and you got to know just when to use the most delicate touch. Yeah, hands are important.
1: Oh, I wish I could use mine the way you use yours, Curly. Oh, you're good.
3: Well, it takes a long time, Smiley, but yeah, you'll learn. Hands got strong when you were up. What I mean is, you'll learn how to use them.
1: Yeah, I get along all right, only...
3: Only what?
1: Cookie.
3: Oh, you're letting that dame get you down? Oh, forget it.
1: I wish she was gone, Curly. I'm afraid...
4: Good morning, gentlemen. The world can now be fed. Lovely Cookie has arrived.
3: You better get that front end lined up, chicken. It's time to open.
4: Sure. Oh, Smiley, honey. Smiley, say hello to the pretty lady.
1: Beat it.
3: Smiley... Okay, Cookie, take off.
4: But Curly, Smiley didn't say good morning. My day will be ruined.
1: You're nuts.
4: Well, ain't that a whip?
3: Look, Cookie, why don't you leave the kid alone? He had a tough time. He doesn't feel good.
4: Why doesn't he smile anymore? That's all. Just let him smile.
3: Yeah, the last time he smiled at a dame, he picked up a fistful of stretch at the county farmer. You remind him of it. He quit smiling.
4: Oh, was that so? Well, I'm used to being treated like a human, see? And just because the guy's nuts...
3: All right, Cookie, get to work.
4: Okay, but you just remember now, one of these days we're going to have a showdown. It'll be either him or me.
3: Take it easy.
4: You just remember, someday it'll be either him or me.
1: I heard what Cookie said. I stood right outside the door and heard her. Someday it'll be him or me. There was a weight like a two-story building in my stomach, and my hands were going open and shut, open and shut. I knew she was right. Me or her.
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2: And now, Roma Wines bring back to our Hollywood soundstage Loreen Tuttle as Cookie, Sidney Miller as Curly, and starring Donald O'Connor as Smiley, who continues a narrative well-calculated to keep you in suspense.
1: I was going to get my pay. But now it wasn't just some day, some time. It was a particular day. Cookie. And soon. When I went inside, my hands were still going like that, open and shut, open and shut. And all day, I just watched Curly and the way he used his hands. His technique, as he called it. The way he squeezed when he had to. It was so important, the technique, I mean. You had to squeeze just right. Just right.
3: Hey, Smiley, what are you doing, huh?
1: Well, I'm just squeezing mashed potatoes out of this bag.
3: Huh?
1: Making designs like you do on cake.
3: Oh, that's great, great. What kind of design do you call that?
1: Oh, it's just a hand, I guess.
3: A hand? Oh, brother, that hand couldn't do much. Look how fat you got it up at the front.
1: Oh, that, I guess I squeezed too hard.
3: Smiley, you'll be all right, kid. You stay with it.
4: Well, laughing boy's growing up. Little Smiley gonna be a pastry cook.
3: All right, lay off the kid, Cookie. I told you.
4: I know, Curly, and I told you. Let the boy take care of himself.
1: Yeah, Curly, take it easy. It's all right now.
3: Well, how do you like that?
1: It's all right.
4: Gee, are we gonna be friends now, Smiley?
1: Well, we can try. How do you like this design, Cookie?
4: Oh, it's okay. What is it?
1: It's a hand.
4: A hand?
3: Yeah, a hand, it goes.
1: Sure, you see, these are the fingers here.
4: They're awful long for fingers.
1: Oh, I don't know. See, look at my hand. My fingers are long.
4: Yeah, they are.
1: It's just that you don't notice. People don't notice dishwashers' hands. That's why I'm going to be a fry cook and a pastry cook. And they won't be cracked and dirty like they are now. They'll be soft and strong, too, as soon as I get to be a cook.
4: You're sure they will, Smiley.
3: Well, now that you two are lovey-dovey, how about breaking it up? I want to get home.
4: You mean you really go home when you're through here?
3: Of course. Where do you go?
4: Oh, lots of places. Tonight I got a date with Johnny Mack, the singing sensation out of the Natural Pass. I got to go out there and meet him.
3: The Natural Pass?
4: Yeah. That's the joint at 7-Eleven Green Grove. 7-Eleven Natural Pass.
3: Yeah.
4: Get it?
1: What kind of guy is he? You gotta go to him.
4: Oh, he's working. He can't come in here.
3: Yeah, he must have appeal.
4: You ain't kidding, brother.
3: How do you get out to the joint? You hitchhike?
4: You're kidding? I take a bus to the end of the line, call a cab from the drugstore, and go on out. Class.
3: Well, how about that, Smiley? Class yet?
1: Yeah, I guess Sakuna would rate it.
3: Yeah, sure. Well, you better get that front end cleaned up, Cookie, if you're going to meet Johnny Songbird.
4: I guess you better. Boy,
1: And have a good time, Cookie. Have a good time. It would all depend on where you quit slinging hash. Being glad about it, I mean. When an idea puts a saddle on your brain and starts riding it, it's purely funny how many other ideas it picks up. Like Cookie going to the natural pass. It just fit in with everything. I quick finished my work and told Curly I had something to do and took off like a kid on the last day of school. You know, sort of slow until I got outside. And then I wanted to whoop and jump up and down like I had springs instead of muscle. I couldn't do all that, but I could walk fast, and I did. I went up to the room and got my money and changed clothes. And then I went down and rented a car and drove out to the end of the bus line. I stopped and waited. I guess I waited an hour and a half watching all the buses, hoping that that dame wouldn't cross me up. She didn't. Smiley.
4: Oh, what are you doing out here?
1: Well, I just wanted to get out of town for a while, so I rented a car. When I get out here, I remembered what you said about coming out. I thought I'd just wait for you.
4: Oh, Smiley, honey, you got more stalls than Santa Anita. I bet you planned it, didn't you? You could be a sweet guy, you know that.
1: Oh, come on, I'll take you to the club. How far is it?
4: About a mile and a half.
1: Let's go.
4: You could be a sweet guy.
1: Hmm?
4: Guess I added you up wrong.
1: It's possible.
4: You're a funny guy, Smiley.
1: You think so?
4: Yeah, I don't quite get you.
1: You're making cracks again.
4: No, I'm serious. No. You don't smile like you used to, and usually you think that... Well, anyway, I didn't expect this from you.
1: I lost the smile, I guess. Maybe for good.
4: And the way you're always talking about your hands.
1: What about my hands?
4: Well, you make like they're the most important things in the world.
1: And they're not, is that it?
4: Oh, according to how you look at it. Now, look, Smelly, no passes.
1: No. No passes. I wanted to hear this. You said...
4: Why, nothing. I just said about your hands.
1: I remember, huh? You said they aren't important.
4: Well, not exactly. They're kind of nice. Form good, if you know what I mean. But after all, they're just hands like anybody else's.
1: No. They're good hands. And since I came back, I've learned how to use them right.
4: Yeah, Smiley, yeah. But they're more important things than hands.
1: Yeah?
4: Yeah. Women, for instance.
1: Women. That's a laugh. Cookie, do you know why my hands are rough and red now? Do you know why I don't smile? Women.
4: Smiley, I've been around. I know how you feel. But golly, if women aren't important, what are they?
1: Cookie? There's only one way to find out if hands are more important or if a woman is. You have to make the test, Cookie.
4: Huh?
1: What's more important?
4: Said no passes, Smiley.
1: I'm not passing, Cookie. I'm not passing. I mean this.
4: Oh, wait a minute, wait a minute. Take it easy. Oh, Smiley!
1: Women.
4: Smiley, what are you
1: more important? I'll show you what's important. Women!

0: payday. For 2 years in jail, one dead day. The whole world changed. For a minute, my hands were going open and shut like this. My technique was perfect. Absolutely perfect. They weren't satisfied, my hands, but they'd had to get used to it. All I wanted inside, like, was payday, and this was the day. I looked around to be sure no cars were coming, and I took her out of the car and dragged her into the bushes, where she wouldn't be found for a while, and I left her there. I felt good. Purely good. Like I'd worked very hard for something and finally got paid. All debts were paid, everybody. Including Smiley was even with the widow. It was wonderful. Just plain wonderful. The only thing was I couldn't tell Curly, because even though he'd understood the technique part of it, the rest of it was something he wouldn't get. But could he have seen me use my hands, he'd have been proud. I know it. I took the car back to the U Drive and paid the man, collected my deposit, and went home. It was still early. Curly was up.
1: Hi. Where'd you go, kid?
0: Oh, just around. I got some fresh air. I didn't think you'd be up.
1: Oh, sure. Stay late. Well, maybe I better get to bed, though. Big day tomorrow.
0: Okay, I'll be with you in a minute.
1: You know, Smiley, I've been thinking you should maybe move over to the stove.
0: Oh, swell. I won't have to work in hot water anymore.
1: What's that? Hot water? Oh, no. I'll get another pearl diver, and you can come over with me. Hey, look at you.
0: What's the matter with me?
1: Nothing. I just noticed you're making with the eyes again, the way you used to. Now, what's happened, fella?
0: Oh, I don't know. I didn't think about it. Why?
1: Well, this is wonderful. Hey, I'll bet Cookie will be surprised to see you.
0: Cookie?
1: Yeah, sure, one of her beefs is you don't smile. Dames don't like you, grouchy. Oh, wait till she sees this.
0: Yeah.
1: Who could be at this time of night?
0: How do I know?
2: Mr. Smith, live here. Oh, you're him. Hello, Mr. Smith.
0: Smythe, not Smith.
2: I'm from the U Drive. When you brought the car back tonight, you left this pocketbook in it. Had 15 fish in it. I thought the lady might want it.
0: Oh, well, yeah. Thank you very much.
2: Forget it. Come see us again.
1: Hey, what's this? A U Drive getting a dame's purse? Boy, you were on the town, weren't you?
0: Yeah, I guess so. I'll give it back tomorrow.
1: Who is she? Do I know her?
0: Just a dame.
1: Well, at least she could make you smile again.
3: Come on, I'll turn out the light. Let's get some sleep.
1: Yes, sir, Smiley. Yeah, you're doing all right. You stick to your work and we'll make a real king. Remember the technique. Hey, Smiley, will you answer me something now?
0: Well, sure, Curly. What is it?
1: What happened to that crazy idea you had when you got out of the pokey? Remember you were telling me how you could put the blast on a dame and you... Hey, Smiley. Hey, look at me. Smiley, you didn't... Nah, that's crazy.
0: What, Curly?
1: I always said you had to be whacked up to get in the restaurant business. I'm just proving it. I thought for a minute you'd... Oh, my nuts.
4: Oh, boy, this bed feels good. I really need to sleep.
1: Yeah, imagine me thinking you'd be crazy enough to bump a dame.
3: Good night, Smiley.
0: Good night, Curly.
3: Yeah.
0: Good night. Sweet dreams.
1: Hey, what are you doing? Hey, cut it out, Smiley. What are you... Hey, take your hand off my face.
3: Hey, stop it, Smiley. What are you doing? What are you doing, Smiley?
0: I didn't mean to do that. I hadn't planned on it at all. I didn't want to hurt Curly. He was my friend. We were going to go places together, him and me. I was learning his techniques. And then I got scared and I did that. All on account of a woman. Every bit of it. It was a woman who started it. If it hadn't been for her, I wouldn't have had to show my hand to that judge. And he wouldn't have had to look at him. And maybe he wouldn't have set me up. My hands. Look at them. They're back in condition. I've had over 6 months to sit here and do nothing. Just watch Pop out there pace up and down. He's been keeping track of the days for me. He told me this morning, 2 more days, son. 2 more days. Just 2 more days. I wish it was longer.
5: My hands are so pretty again. And they're strong. And they got a lot of technique. If I was out there, no telling what I could do with hands like these.

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1: Donald O'Connor may soon be seen in the Universal International production, Something in the Wind. 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
1: Tonight, Roma Wines of Fresno, California, bring you Mr. John Lund in Murder Aboard the Alphabet, a suspense play produced, edited, and directed for Shenley by William Spear.
2: It is well past midnight now, and I write these words so that other men may know the full story of that ill-fated voyage of the deep-sea tug, Alphabet.

0: Ours was not a large vessel, but sturdily built for its task. And though it seems an age, it was only a little over 6 months ago that we sailed from Liverpool, England, bound out across the North Atlantic to deliver our ship to her new owners, a salvage firm of Boston, Massachusetts.
1: And I cast off!
0: We put out with a reduced complement, just a handful of men, 12 in all. We were a new crew, sent on board for this journey over the deep sea lane. And I sailed as chief officer, under the command of Captain Godfrey Walker, second mate Harvey Goodrum, and chief engineer Alec McTavish being the other members of our small saloon. I remember we departed on a cold, wet day, with the fog lying low over Birkenhead, and the northwest wind blowing fresh in our teeth.
1: Hard a port!
0: As the drab gray of the Liverpool dockside dropped back into the soaking mist, I doubt if any man aboard could have foretold what lay ahead over those 3,000 miles of heaving sea. When we had cleared the lightship, I went into the wheel house where Captain Walker searched the channel ahead, his deep black eyes staring out from under his shaggy eyebrows. I saw him, his huge frame bundled in a salt-stained greatcoat.
2: Ah, Mr. Marshland, everything secured for sea?
0: Yes, sir. Everything on deck is lashed down as tight as a whistle.
2: Good, good. We may get a dirty crossing this time of the year.
0: Oh, it should be uncomfortable, sir. When it comes to ships, I'm used to something a little bigger.
2: You're on no 10,000 ton an hour, mister. If we hit it heavy, there'll be many a man on board who wish he'd never left the dockside.
0: Oh, I think the crew can take it, sir.
2: Maybe, mister, maybe. 2 days out and we'll see. Keep it to a course, quartermaster.
1: All right, sir.
2: All right, Mr. Marshall, you can take her now.
0: Very good, sir.
2: Your course is South 70 West.
0: South 70 West, sir.
2: Need his helmsman to keep her on the course. I'll be back in the cabin if you want.
0: Aye, aye, sir.
3: Queer cove, the skipper, sir.
0: Is he?
3: Aye. He gives me the creeps he does.
0: Oh, he's probably harmless enough. Used to bigger commands than this, I imagine.
3: But I'd keep a watch on him, sir, if I was you.
0: Keep a watch on him.
3: Why?
0: Why?
3: If you don't know now, sir, you'll find out soon enough.
0: South 70 West. Check your course.
3: South 70 West, sir.

0: Marshland, sir. You sent for me?
1: Oh, yes. Take a chair, mister.
0: Thank you, sir.
1: No, not that one. Over there.
0: Oh, certainly, sir. Is there anything wrong?
1: No. Nothing's wrong. I just want to talk to you, discuss the affairs of the ship with you, give you some idea of what I expect. Oh, here. Cigarette?
0: Oh, thank you.
1: Well, by the way, you will not use that ashtray on your right. No, you will not use it. You may place your ash carefully on the other one.
0: This one?
1: Yes, that one. Tell me, how long since you had your last birth, mister?
0: Why, it's been some time, sir.
1: Oh. Port captain says you know me.
0: Well, only by reputation, sir.
1: Would it surprise you to learn that I know something of you by reputation, mister?
0: Why, I don't exactly...
1: We ought to make quite a pair, mister, quite a pair. Oh, well, no matter. Now, I shall tell you the reason I summoned you to my cabin, Mr. Marshall. You will find, if you do not know already, that I have very definite ways I wish things to be done. Very definite ways. First of all, I demand complete, unquestioning obedience.
0: Well, of course, sir. I'm sure you'll get the fullest cooperation from myself and the crew.
1: Good. I want that to be perfectly clear. I also insist that your supervision of the work on this ship be done in a certain manner I shall prescribe. All items of work will be carried out in alphabetical order.
0: Alphabetical order, sir?
1: Precisely. Starting with A and carrying through to Z.
0: I'm afraid I don't understand, sir.
1: I think my meaning is perfectly clear. If the hands are painting ship, they will start with the alleyways and all other items beginning with A. Then the bulkhead, then the decks, and so forth. You understand me now, mister?
0: Oh, yes, sir. I think I understand. But I'm afraid I don't quite see your reason.
1: Mr. Moss! My reasons are not to be questioned. You will remember, while I'm in command of this vessel, I hold the power of life and death.
0: For me on the small settee of his cabin, his massive face half hidden in the shadows, his eyes piercing into mine. In the nearness of him, I could see the bloodshot veins like thin red tracings against the white. The man was mad. Higgins was right. He was mad.
1: Yes, life and death.
0: I looked about his cabin. There was something inhuman in its ordered neatness, as if the warmth of man had not touched it. I saw the book stacked evenly in the bookshelf. I saw the title arranged in alphabetical order. It was a pattern complete in itself. The desk, the bunk, immaculate. Not a wrinkle or speck of dust visible to the naked eye. On the bulkhead were four photographs, enlargements of outdoor scenes. With a start, I realized they too were in perfect order, arranged according to the season, from left to right, spring, summer, autumn, winter. My eyes darted about me again, and on the shelf above his bunk, I saw three cameras. They also fitted the pattern, the smallest on the left, the largest on the right. I remembered the chair and the ashtray, and turned towards him as he spoke again.
1: Is that perfectly clear, Mr. Marshall?
0: Yes, sir. Perfectly clear.
1: Good. Now, one final thing. I insist that the quartermasters taking the wheel appear in sequence of the first letter of their surname.
0: But, sir, that will mean rearranging the watches. Surely the...
1: Silence! You will do as I order.
0: Very good, sir. The watches will be changed.
1: That's better, much better. Well, mister, now that we understand one another, we shall cease talking about the ship. Aha! I see you've noticed my photographs.
0: Well, I can't say I know much about it, sir, but I'd say they're excellent.
1: Of course they're excellent. I took them myself, a hobby of mine. You may have noticed I have three cameras. Two of them are of German make, the other American. The medium-sized one in the middle I use with infrared film. Comparatively recent development. The other two I use for general purposes. Are you interested in photography, Mr. Marshall?
0: Well, I can't say I am particularly, sir. I've never done anything like that for a hobby.
1: Very well, if you're not interested, you may go.
0: Oh, I didn't mean that I
1: was. That is in order, Mr. Marshall. You will now go.
0: I I left him then and stumbled into the cold darkness outside. The thought tumbled.

0: for you. You come outside. I can't tell you here.
1: Certainly. Now, what in the world is the matter with you?
0: The wireless operator, sir. Abercrombie. He's gone.
1: You mean he's disappeared? Off the ship?
0: Disappeared? Maybe. But I wouldn't wonder if there was a better name for it than that, sir.
1: What do you mean?
0: I mean murder.

0: Abercrombie was gone, vanished without a trace from the decks of the Alphabet. And although I didn't have the feeling myself, there was an uneasiness within the crew now. They seemed furtive, frightened. They quietly drifted out of sight whenever the captain made an appearance on the deck. You could see they feared him, and somehow connected his madness with the disappearance of the wireless operator. That night, I stood in the darkness of the wheelhouse, the faint light from the binnacle shining on the face of Higgins as he stood his trick at the wheel.
1: A rough dozer. That Abercrombie didn't just fall over the side by himself. Mark my words on that.
0: Oh, come now, Higgins. Many a man has disappeared from shipboard, swept over the side by a sea.
1: Say, on a stormy night, that may be. But last night was pretty quiet one. Just a little kiss of rain. Done in, he was, sir.
0: But why? What reason?
1: Reason? No one had no reason, sir. That may be the queer one.
0: The queer one?
1: Aye, the skipper, sir.
0: Good heavens, man. Are you accusing the captain of...
1: He's not a normal man, sir.
0: I wouldn't be too loud about the captain, Higgins. You can't accuse people without evidence.
1: Oh, keep me tongue. But the skipper's off his rocker. You know that as well as I do, sir.
0: Oh, we've got some set ideas about things, but that doesn't...
1: How about that little idea, sir?
0: Well, yes, but...
1: Had you thought of this, sir? His name, Abercrombie.
0: What of it?
1: Beginning with a H. The first set of the alphabet. Abercrombie was the first. But he won't be the last, sir. He won't be the last.
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2: And now, Roma Wines bring back to our Hollywood soundstage John Lund as First Mate Marshland and Joseph Kearns as Captain Walker in Murder Aboard the Alphabet, a play well calculated to keep you in suspense.
0: Needless to say, the conclusions of the men were no surprise to me. But I didn't feel the time was ripe for further action. On the evening of the following day, the barometer started dropping, and next morning saw the low gray clouds scudding swiftly before the wind, and the alphabet laboring heavily in the rising sea. It was at 8 bells of the morning watch, the sixth day at sea.
4: Who's there?
5: It's McTavish, Mr. Mace.
4: Oh, come in, Chief. Yeah. Take a chair, Chief. Well, what is it? You look bothered.
5: Butterfield, mister. He's lost.
4: Lost?
5: Aye.
4: Are you sure, McTavish?
5: Oh, I am sure enough.

0: mister?
1: There's another man gone, sir. Butterfield.
0: Butterfield, eh?
2: Aye, sir.
0: How long have you known this, Mr. Marshall?
1: The chief engineer informed me only a few moments ago, sir.
0: Are you sure of this, Mr. McTavish?
2: Aye, I'm sure. There's no trace of him anywhere aboard the ship.
0: Very well, Mr. McTavish, you may go. I wish to speak to the chief officer alone.
2: What about Butterfield, sir?
0: Go, Mr. McTavish! That's an order!
2: Aye, sir. I'll be off.
0: Well, Mr. Marshall?
1: I'm afraid this is beyond me, sir.
0: No, I'm not referring to the engineer, mister. He's obviously disappeared. There's nothing we can do about it. Well, why are you standing? Why don't you sit down?
1: Well, I... thank you, sir.
0: Yes, it's Thursday. You may sit in the armchair.
1: Thank you.
0: Well, what do you think of my ship now? You still find it uncomfortable?
1: Oh, no, sir. I like it very well. I thought a long time before I shipped aboard.
0: Oh, you did, eh, mister, huh? Well, she's small. But then any ship's a ship, eh? I'd like something a little more, but then the sea is the lady that counts. Am I right?
1: That's right, sir.
0: You love her. You love her very much, don't you, Marshal?
1: I do. Yes, I do.
0: You're young, but you love her more than anything?
1: More than anything.
0: More than is natural?
1: Captain.
0: And now you're seated. You'd like to inspect my cameras and tell me what you think of them.
1: Well, I'm afraid I don't know a great deal about that sort of thing, sir.
0: Oh, you know nothing about them. Good, you may leave my cabin.
1: Certainly, sir. I shall look into the Butterfield matter.
0: He's left the ship, mister. You're only wasting your time. Now go!
1: For the second time, I left the cabin of that strange man. I left him alone with his madness. And steadying myself against the roll of the ship, walked the deck, thinking my own thoughts. That night, the Higgins came to me in my cabin. I bade him enter, and he settled his wizened body down upon my armchair. I was lying in my bunk, watching him as he sat there, awkwardly twisting his cap in his hands.
3: It's an unusual request I have, sir. I hope I could speak in confidence, Lodge.
1: Go on, Higgins. Whatever you have to say will be just between the two of us.
3: But we think the skipper should be put away, sir.
1: Put away? What do you mean?
3: Locked up, sir. But he can't harm us.
1: You know that's mutiny.
3: Oh, it's mutiny, but Mr. Marshland, he's a murderer's all. Abercrombie, Butterfield. He'll go clear on down the alphabet if we don't stop him.
1: There's no proof.
3: Well, the lads are sure enough.
1: Are they?
3: Just give us a word, sir, and we'll help you. We'll put him away.
1: Very well, Higgins. Keep it among yourselves, but you can tell the men this. If there's any more trouble, I'll take matters into my own hands. You can rest assured of it.
3: Lord, thank you, sir. It may be mutiny, but there ain't a court in the world as ever would convict you at it.
1: No. No, Higgins, I don't think there is. It had to be done very carefully. And for quite a while, I lay back upon my bunk, thinking of what Higgins had said. It would be risky, but the men were behind me. That would more than sway the balance. Higgins was right. Any court of law would see the wisdom of my action. They would never convict for mutiny, and Captain Walker would be locked away forever. We continued on our way, and in the howl of the wind and the long seas, you could sense the cold hand of fear that settled over the alphabet. By the evening of the seventh day, we stood well out on our Great Circle track, more than halfway between Liverpool and Boston. We plunged through dirty seas, rising to each crest and falling to the trough below, with the water curling green over the flare of our bluff bows. But we made fair time, and the knot slipped steadily astern. It was during the inky blackness of that night that death struck again on the decks of the Alphabet. And another member of our dwindling band disappeared into the unknown. Abercrombie, Butterfield, and now the third man. His name was Chadwick.

0: Who's that?
1: Oh, good evening, sir. Dirty weather, sir. Well, I'll be getting below, sir. Would you please let me by? I want to go below.
0: No! Stop!

0: You dropped something, sir.
1: Never mind, I'll get it. There. Up rather late, aren't you, Mr. Marshman?
0: You are too, aren't you, Captain? I thought I heard it scream.
1: Oh, did you now, mister? Did you?

0: We're all here, sir.
1: You all know why you're here.
0: Pepper, the legs now.
2: We're with you, mister.
0: We'll stop his tricks, we will.
1: Yes. Good. Now we must do this quietly and quickly. There must be no bungling, understand?
0: Yes, sir.
1: All right, here goes. Captain Walker, will you come on deck a minute?
3: Well, mister, what is it you want?
1: Come out here, sir. I want to show you something.
0: Please come out!
1: Never mind that, men. Captain, stay where you are. This gun is loaded.
3: So now it's mutiny. Marshalin, you'd better
1: get up. One move and I'll shoot.
0: You'll get more now than you get it. Mr. Marshalin, these are skipper now.
3: You swing for this, Marshalin. You and all the rest!
1: You really think they'll hang a mate for mutiny when they can hang a captain for murder? We sailed into Boston Harbor with Captain Walker lashed securely to a chair in his cabin. After the first brief struggle, he had grown quieter. And during the last days of our voyage, he had just sat there, silently, saying nothing. A strange, mad smile leering from his lips. We arrived in Boston late in the afternoon, and as we sailed up the harbor, we hoisted the international signal calling for the harbor police. After we had docked alongside, I went up to his cabin to ensure that all was in readiness for the arrival of the police. And as I stood over him, bound there in his chair, his eyes seemed to mock me, his smile taunting me.
3: So, Mr. Marshall, this is to be the success of your little plan, eh?
1: I have nothing to say to you, Captain. The police will be aboard at any moment.
3: You think I'm mad, don't you? Well, maybe I am. But you bungled it badly, mister. You bungled it very badly.
1: Have I?
3: Who's that?
4: Police!
3: Police! Come in, come in!
1: Officer, this man
3: is... Yes, you've bungled it, Mr. Marshall. Why weren't you content to let me be with my madness? As I was content to let you be with yours. Oh, we'd have made quite a pair, as I told you, if you hadn't bungled it.
1: What are you talking about?
3: Oh, I know all about you, mister. Under a bit of a cloud, eh? Haven't shipped for quite a while. Not the first vessel you've been on where men have disappeared in the black of the night, eh? Oh, but I wouldn't have cared. No, I like your methods, businesslike, by the letters, by the alphabet.
1: You are mad. Take him away, officer.
3: Yes, mad, quite. But you should have taken more interest in my photography, mister. My infrared film, for instance. You can take pictures on the darkest night. Would I have one, mister? An excellent likeness.
1: A likeness?
3: Of you, mister. The night you pushed Chadwick over the side.

0: police have been very understanding. They could readily understand how a man could hate and fear the sea and yet love it like a woman. Love it enough to follow it and hunger for it and make every sacrifice, even human sacrifice. But now they say they must send me away to a place where the sea can no longer torture me. A place of no land or sea or wind or rain, but only rest.
1: My son, can you pray?
0: Yes, to the sea, only to the sea.

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0: named Eberman. Matthew Eberman, his name was. He had his name in the papers quite a lot, Matthew did. There's kind of a funny story concerning Matthew, too. Had to do with murder. Matthew was an ugly guy. Ugly as a mud fence, and he hated that. He hated everyone telling him how ugly he was. Well, ever since he was a kid.
1: I won't play if I have to be Matthew's partner. He's so awful looking, it makes me sick to have to look at him with those terrible big hands. Well, I won't play, and I'll tell him so to his face. Matthew Eberman, you're the ugliest, most horrible-looking boy I've ever seen. You're double ugly. That's what you are. Look at you. Look at you.

0: his big fists into his pillow and nearly choked, getting the sobs out of him.
1: Don't cry, Nathan. Don't you care what they say? Friends don't matter unless they love you for yourself. Don't cry, dear. Mother loves you. Mother thinks you're a wonderful boy. There, now don't you cry.
0: And then Matthew wouldn't cry. It was a funny thing, too. He came from a good family, enough money, education. And if he hadn't been so ugly, if he hadn't been, his voice would have been kind of pleasant to listen to. One time, I remember, he got along okay with just his voice. It was at a masquerade. After he got the costume and the mask all on, his mother said,
2: "Why, I hardly know my old boy. All dressed up like that."
0: Why he ever went, I don't know. He wanted to be with people, I guess. Anyway, he did go to the party, and he danced with all the girls in the place. And one girl was so beautiful. Some lovely duchess, maybe from 100 or 200 years ago. Like a soft cloud of ruffles and lace, and the scent of magic clung all about her.
3: Who are you?
0: Someone who's in love with me.
3: A masquerade is so romantic. It's good to be all right to fall in love with a stranger. Someone you haven't the slightest idea who it is.
0: Well, do you mind if I fall in love with you?
3: It's a masquerade.
0: I've never said it before. But I love you.
3: Who are you?
0: I love you.
3: Who are you? I'll tell you who I am if you'll tell me who you are.
4: Ladies and gentlemen, unmask!
3: Oh, come on, take off your mask. Well, it doesn't matter now. Here, I'll take mine off first.
0: No.
3: Now remove yours.
0: No.
3: Oh, you silly, you must. Take it off. I'll take it off of you myself.
0: No, no, don't, please, don't.
3: I will. Matthew Everman.
0: Some lovely duchess. A soft cloud of lace and the scent of magic all about her. Matthew's mother died. Matthew went away from town. It was after that that he had to do with murder.
5: For suspense?
0: Just told you about him as a boy, so maybe you could understand him later on. You see, he never knew a soul to talk to except some of the men who worked in the same plant where he did. He got a job there in this plant throwing sacks into a truck. At lunchtime, Matthew would listen to the other men talking, his big hands opening and closing regularly.
6: You know what I think? I think it's better to be married no matter what.
7: That's right, handsome. Still, lots of men don't get married.
8: That's right.
7: Hey, you ain't married, are you, Everman?
0: No.
6: Oh? How come, Everman?
0: I don't know.
7: I thought I'd never get married. I thought women married only good-looking men. Shucks, Everman, if a woman had married me, one ought to marry you.
0: I never know anyone to marry.
8: Well, my ball and chain will fix that. I tell you what, come up to the house Saturday night.
7: Yeah, Everman's the one I was telling you about that don't know no one to marry, Hazel.
9: Why, Mr. Everman, ain't you ashamed? There's lots of girls around that's just dying to get married. Ain't you never wanted a home? Now, look at our little place. Ain't it cute? A man needs a woman's touch, and vice versa.
7: Yeah, that's the truth, Everman.
9: Sure. Now, look at Hanson here, Mr. Everman. He wasn't no use to himself at all alone. And now we got a really good life worked out.
6: Oh, now, Hazel, honey, don't force.
0: Oh, that's all right. Let her talk.
9: I would have anyways, Miss Everman. Hanson don't hold no water with me.
0: The fat wife talked, and Matthew listened. And he began to wonder if maybe there wasn't something in what she said. It was lonesome. He could quit the plant if he wanted. He had all that money his mother left him when he died. He only worked because it was so lonesome. And then Hazel said,
9: "Now, let's see. Who'd be a good girl for you? Well, what type do you go for?
10: Jenny Stewart?
9: No, I know. Sally Mason.

0: mixed up. Anyway, Hazel arranged for them to meet at a party at her house. She had all the men and their wives in the plant, and a guy named Lefty played the piano. Played piano like old-time movies. Everybody had a swell time except Matthew. He sat alone over in one corner of the porch. He heard the screen door open and close, and a big bunch of white that was Sally moved over to him.
1: Well, there you are, Mr. Averman. What do you mean by running away from the party? I'm your date tonight, aren't I?
0: Sure, but I thought maybe you'd want to be with some of those fellas that talk more. You know, I'm pretty quiet.
1: Oh, I don't mind. I think that's the mark of a gentleman. Gorgeous night, huh? Isn't it? You know, I think nature's just about the grandest thing in the world, don't you? Huh? Oh, trees and flowers and all. Ain't so many flowers around here, though. I like sunshine and clean scenery all around, don't you? Huh? I get so lonesome here. Lonesome for a girl. That is, of course, if you aren't married.
0: I get lonesome, too.
1: You do? I never thought men got lonesome. I thought it was only girls. Men can get out.
0: I get lonesome.
1: Oh, sure. I remember now. Hazel told me. You're afraid you're too ugly looking.
0: What are you laughing at? I do get lonesome, and that's the reason, only you're not to laugh.
1: Well, my goodness, I wasn't laughing. Except it's funny to think of a man being so... Say, I didn't mean to hurt your feelings. I'm lonesome, too, ain't I? You've got the biggest hands I ever seen. Do you think I'm pretty? Do you? Oh, I get so lonesome.
0: Matthew couldn't get it out of his head about this funny girl. Do you think I'm pretty? He didn't even know. He couldn't even remember what she looked like when he went to work the next day. And when he started to get his lunch, there was something over by the gate that he'd never noticed before. Something pink and fresh. His big hands opened and closed. It was Sally. All in pink organdy, like a pink balloon at a children's party.
1: Well, I guess you're surprised to see me, aren't you, Mr. Edwin?
0: Yeah, I guess I am.
1: I thought maybe you might like a little home-fixed lunch. That'll look good, huh? Oh, we can eat over here in the shade if you don't mind having a lady's company. I was all alone today. That's why I come. Okay, here. I even got some chocolate cream for after. You like them?
0: Uh-huh.
1: I do myself. Say, ain't this a cute bracelet? Huh? Little tiny bells. Must be hard work to make a thing like that now, don't you think? Oh, say, have one of those sandwiches, Mr. Edwin. They're gorgeous.
0: Sally chatted away,

0: while, it was time to go back to work. Matthew stood up and didn't know what to say. Just looked. Sally's face was kind of shiny from the heat, and her pink had gone limp and bunched. But a breeze picked up the loose strands of her hair. Her foot twisted like a little girl.
1: No, you never once called me by name. It's Sally.
0: I know.
1: Oh, call me by name. I like being called by name.
0: I will.
1: Can't you do it now? Oh, it won't hurt now.
0: I gotta go back to work.
1: Okay. So long.
0: So long. You look pretty in pink.
1: Why, say, I'm awful glad you like it. It's one of my favorite colors in all the world.
0: Men and their wives at the plant watched the romance develop.
2: Gonna get hitched, Mr. Everman?
3: It's better to get married no matter what.
0: No matter what. Matthew never asked Sally to marry him until the day he saw her out by the fence where she lived, talking to Lefty, the man who played the piano at Handsome's party the first night they met. He saw Lefty pinch her cheek and he heard Sally laugh.
4: Oh, you say the silliest. You can't expect a girl to take me serious. Now, don't.
5: Come on.
0: You take your hands off.
5: What's the matter?
1: Matthew, look what you've done to Lefty. Why, you knocked him out cold.
0: You're not to fool around with guys like that. I don't like the woman I'm going to marry fooling around with guys like that.
1: Marry? Oh, Matthew. Well, that's the one thing in the whole wide world I always wanted to be.
0: Matthew took his bride to Niagara Falls. There was only one thing, the bracelet.

0: house was a white cottage, located pretty much by itself, quite a distance from the plant. Sally had to walk a good way to see any of the people she used to know.
1: How's married life, Sally?
2: Oh, say, it's the grandest thing. You should come by and see us. Pay us a social call.
1: Yeah, I hear you got a nice place to live.
2: Yeah, flowers and a tree. You simply got to come and see it.
0: And the men and their wives at the plant did come and see it. They sat around the house and put their feet on things and spilled cigar ashes on the floor and talked loud and common. Matthew didn't say a word. He just sat, listened. Looked at the mess they made. They stayed a long time. Matthew thought they never would go.
2: Now that you know the way, you don't be strangers.
3: Oh, don't worry.
1: Yeah, we'll be back. We'll also now that we know the way.
3: Good night.
0: Matthew looked at the rugs and the footmarks on the chairs. The place looked ugly.
2: Imagine entertaining folks in your very own home.
0: They won't come again.
2: Well, why not?
0: Look at the rug.
2: Oh, that ain't nothing. I just run the sweeper over it and you'll...
0: They're not coming again.
2: Oh, but a house ain't nothing without folks coming in.
0: We got each other.
2: Oh, yes, but...
0: We never had another party. Maybe Matthew saw his own face in the ashes on the floor. The house grew quiet, and Sally got nervous.
2: Oh, it's just that we sit here and don't say a word, Matthew. I get lonesome. Can we have a party? Huh? Can't we go to other people's parties then? Can't we do that?

0: the tree didn't grow. Even the smoke from the plant seemed to find its way over to the house. The white got gray. Then it got black and spotless. And the paint peeled. Matthew lived. Sally put on weight.
1: See the pretty pink ribbon I got to match my hair? Lady at the dime store said blonde hair got awful dingy looking, so I got this bottle of stuff. Only a dime. Look how it brightens up the color of my hair. Huh? Oh, have a chocolate cream, Matthew. These creams come from the dime store, too. I can't even notice the difference from the ones you used to buy me.
0: He walked away. He always walked away. He wanted to tell Sally how much he wanted to be close to her, but he couldn't. She filled the house with frilly things and all the fussy doodads that go with it.
1: You just won't believe what I got to show you, Matthew. It's just like Joanne Crawford had in the magazine. Look, it's a genuine toy poodle. Just like a little ball of fur, ain't he? Hello, beautiful. Such a wonderful lollipop, my baby. Would you like to use chocolate cream like the one he eats? Oh, Matthew, he needs a scream. Look at him eat some cream. Would your wife get him, don't you? Stop coming up. I'm tasty bees, no. No, Mommy, you marshmallow mustn't bark. What is it, baby? What's the matter, Mommy, little baby?
0: Matthew walked away.
1: Watch the canaries jump on their perch, Matthew. Hey, I just don't understand those birds, Matthew. They don't sing a song like canaries are supposed to. Oh, now, you naughty bad boy. Scaring your yitty sisters like that. I just won't talk to you again. Don't you want to set funny face in the muddy? Oh, Mommy didn't mean to hurt your feelings. Oh, Matthew, isn't it a scream? Here's an angel. Here's a little free angel. Let's get by a chocolate cream, huh? Yeah, it's for you. Oh, no. Don't muck me all up. Oh, for goodness. Oh, look at that, Matthew. All down my neck is cheap. Here now. Here, you just go and sit in your puppy chair. Would you like to sit in your daddy's lap, angel?

0: What are you crying for, Sally?
1: Yes, you need him. Oh, look at him. Oh, don't you cry, boy. You're coming home here. Look, Matthew. He's just like a kid, isn't he? I think maybe... maybe kids wouldn't make him so lonesome.
0: Got up, went and stood by the window and looked out.
1: I like the house, but I get lonesome.
0: Lonesome? In your own home? Why go to those awful parties with ashes and footmarks on the chairs and the men with their arms around Sally? She shouldn't have allowed that. She belonged to him. She was the only person who ever did belong to him. Hadn't she come to him in the plant yard that day? Sure she had. She liked him. She shouldn't be singing that song that Lefty plays. That Lefty pinching her cheek and laughing at him. She shouldn't have allowed that.
1: Mommy, it's the angel there.
0: You wanted her to leave that dog alone. Why couldn't she treat him like that? Matthew looked out the window. Too bad about the paint and the smoke that came over from so far, from the plant, the weeds all around. He was surprised to see the tree look bigger. Maybe he hadn't noticed the tree for a long time.
2: Matthew!
0: Yeah?
2: What are you doing, Matthew?
0: Thinking. He looked at it. Where was that pink and fresh thing he'd seen before at the plant? The face shining from the heat and the loose strands of hair caught in the breeze.
3: Someone call me by name. I like being called by name.
0: A big, fat, blonde lump.
2: These creams come from the dime store. You can't even tell the difference.
0: Where was that pink and fresh thing by the gate? Sally was standing by the canary cage and wiggling her wrist again. She hadn't done that for a long time, since Niagara Falls.
2: Look, Matthew, I found that bracelet with the bells on it. How about a mic meet the canary sing? Come on, Bertie, do. Do you think they're sick, Matthew? I've never seen them so quiet before. Listen to the bells, pretty baby.
0: Matthew's hands were opening and closing at his sides, like they were grasping for something to hold and never finding it.
2: I just don't understand those birds at all.
0: You've gotten fat, Sally.
2: Oh, it don't matter. I don't care. Nobody cares if a married woman gets fat. Mrs. Hazel says, I like Hazel. She's good company. I don't get down her way much now, though. Her ankles swell up from these French heels. Cute shoes, though, ain't they, Matthew? Makes the foot look small. Ankles swell up, but it does make the foot look small. Oh, I swell up, too. I don't know what's wrong with them, I do. Oh, I wish I could get these birds to sing. Oh, I'm bored.
0: Aren't you happy with me, Sally?
2: Yeah, but we never do anything. Oh, I get crazy here all the time. I just get so I can't stay still another minute, I'll scream. If we had some kids, then maybe we'd mean more to each other, have something to talk to each other about. And kids is awful good company, and then conversation about kids is good company, and good talk between a man and his wife.
0: Not you want to run, you want to kick the wolf, tear the house down, anything.
2: Mommy's little baby, no, almost a dog.
0: Where was that terrace that had seen once upon a time? Some lovely duchess, maybe from 100 or 200 years ago.
3: Don't leave me. You can't tell me who you are. You're mad. I'll do it for you. I'll catch you.
0: Maybe if he grabbed Sally, held her so close, that would make a difference.
3: Ugliest, prettiest boy I've ever seen.
0: Why did it have to turn out this way? They said that a man ought to be married no matter what.

0: can only stop all that noise. If they only just get a minute to think without all that noise, then they could get it.
1: Allie was so fat. Matthew stuffed his mouth full of dime store chocolates, one after the other, one after the other, one after the other.
0: The whole room began to turn.

0: You looked around the room. No trees, no flowers. The canaries and the dog were quiet.
1: Oh, Matthew, they were like kids to me. Oh, they were helpless babies. You, just look at your hands. They're red, all red. Wet. You're so ugly.
0: The thick blonde was still as could be. Except her wrists. Her face hated him. She said he was ugly. Ugly.
1: Can't you even say that you're sorry?

0: Those carpenter boys sure don't know what to do with their hammers, don't they? Listen. I guess they're getting ready for in the morning, cutting down a tree to build a thing like that. Well, that's the story of Matthew Everman, I guess. There's just one thing that I'd like to ask you, please.
1: Sure, sure. Anything you want? What can we do for you?
0: Well, my name is... It's all right to print that, but...
1: Sure, sure.
0: I guess maybe you'll wonder how I could tell you all this, like I was talking about somebody else. Well, that's because Matthew Everman wasn't ever a person I really wanted to be. He was somebody I knew and I didn't like. I hated him, just like everybody else did, because he was ugly. There's no excuse for what he did. Oh, Matthew. Hating makes so many lonely people. And it makes ugly people, too. Ugly and mean on the inside. I guess the best thing would be if everybody would... Wouldn't it be a nice world if people would... My name, see, that's all right, but no pictures, please. No pictures, no papers, huh? You know, it'd mean an awful lot to me. You understand, don't you? There won't be any pictures, no papers. Well, just promise me that and I'll be so great. No pictures.

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1: And now, Roma Wines of Fresno, California, bring you Mr. Edmund O'Brien in the Argyle Album, a suspense play produced, edited, and directed for Shenley by William Spear.
3: Back when I got my first job in the Herald, Alan Pierce was its star reporter. A little later, he went to Washington and became top dog of all syndicated political columnists. Pierce could tell you what the president said when he didn't like his breakfast and who was getting paid off for what, by whom, and how much. He was a national big shot, so naturally, his coming back to the hometown last January got local front page. Especially since the first thing happens, he checks into the Belden General Hospital from a heart attack he had on the train right as it pulled into the station. Quite an entrance. And time? Well, maybe you remember. Just when 22 million anxious readers were waiting for his promised exposé of the contents of the Argyle Album, the thing he'd been building up in his columns for about 2 weeks before. Teapot Dome was going to be a church club misunderstanding compared to this. Naturally, all the boys hung around the anteroom of his hospital suite during visiting hours, but nobody from the press cracked the door to the sick room for the first 3 days. Then, on the fourth morning, Van Selden, the doctor, came smiling out into the anteroom.
4: Good morning, gentlemen. Mr. Pierce would have willingly seen you all the first day. Of course, as his medical advisor, I couldn't permit anything of the sort. However, today I'll allow you to see him one at a time. I suggest that you gentlemen draw straws or something for turns. Oh, that is, except the man from the Herald. Mr. Pierce asked expressly to see him first.
5: Hey, the Herald man, that's me.
4: Is the Herald representative here?
5: Over here, doctor.
4: Do you want to come in now?
5: Right with you, doctor. Hey, Pinky, come here.
6: Sorry.
5: Listen, Dr. Van Selden, this is Mr. Melvin Pinkus, the Herald's best and believe me, quietest photographer. Now, he's very good for patients. I wonder.
4: I'm afraid not, Mr. Mitchell.
5: Okay, Doc. Okay. Stand by, Pinky.
4: Right. Nurse, let this gentleman in. I'll be on the fifth floor.
7: Very well.
6: Hello there.
5: How are you, sir?
6: You're Harry Mitchell, aren't you?
5: That's right, Mr. Pierce.
6: Come on, now, make it Al.
5: All right, Al.
6: So you're young Mitchell.
5: Uh-huh.
6: How time flies. I spoke to the old man on the phone. I said, send your next Alan Pierce over. And he sent you. Do you consider that a compliment?
5: Compliment, brother. I'm going to hit him for a nice fat raise.
6: Well, Harry, have you got your questions all written down like a good reporter should?
5: Oh, no, I don't work that way, sir.
6: Neither do I. I suppose you want to know what the Argyle album is?
5: Dave, you're not really going to tell me.
6: Look, crank me up a little bit, will you?
5: Yeah, sure, sure.
6: Harry, it's got to a point where I think I ought to share it with somebody. Preferably somebody like myself who thinks like me. And I'm going to ask you not to use this unless I'm not in a position to.
5: Okay, it's a deal.
6: Well, you know what an album is. This one is quite a fancy-looking one. Tooled, white leather bound, and a flaming crimson double-headed eagle crest etched on the cover. It's an impressive item.
5: Maybe you better take it easy, Mr. Pierce.
6: You were going to call me Al.
5: Okay, Al, but no. Honest, maybe you better...
6: I'm all right. I'm a little dizzy.
5: Want the doctor?
6: No. Now just a drink. A drink of water, please.
5: He lay back on his pillow, breathing terribly. There was a thermos on the bedstand that turned out empty. I grabbed a glass and ran into the bathroom, filled it from the tap. I'll be right there, Al. Mr. Pierce. Al. Oh. I stood there for a while, feeling awfully bad, thinking awfully hard. Finally figured an idea.
7: Hey, Harry.
5: Pinky.
7: Harry, come on, what's going on?
8: There I am, General.
7: Is he going to pose?
5: Yeah, he's going to pose. Come on in here.
7: What's going on?
5: Pinky.
6: Huh?
5: Pinky, look at him. He's dead.
6: Huh?
5: Passed out while we were talking. This is our beat. It's big. It's a scoop. I don't want those other tin horns out there cutting in.
7: What are you going to do?
5: I'm going out and phone. You stay here and don't let anybody in through that door.
7: Hey, you're not letting me alone with him.
5: An old hound like you, are you kidding?
7: I don't like it.
5: I went out to the pay station in the hall and phoned in the story. Then I found Dr. Van Selden on the fifth floor and broke the news. Between the fifth and seventh floor, where Pierce's suite was, we picked up the chief surgeon, the superintendent, four nurses and litter bearers and attendants. We went through the anteroom where the reporters were. The newspaper boys smelled something was up. Nobody'd left them in Pierce's room, but the official hospital gang and me barged in and headed straight for the bed where the corpse was. I got a funny feeling. Pinky wasn't in the room. Dr. Van Selden and the chief surgeon went over to the bed and pulled back the covers, and you could feel the shock go through the whole crowd. A long steel scalpel was sticking right up in the middle of Alan Pierce's chest. An hour later, Lieutenant Horslip Sampson, who was top man in homicide, strutted in and took over. He got the story from us and just sat there for a while, thinking, very professional, exuding brilliance. Then His Majesty rose and spoke.
9: Dr. Van Selden?
10: Yes, sir.
9: In your opinion, did your patient die from a heart attack, as our reporter friend here claims, or from the knife wound?
10: I really can't tell you yet. Indications are that it might be either. You see, in either case, the heart was stopped.
5: Yeah. The heart usually stops in cases of death, doesn't it, Doc, huh? The only thing is, I took his pulse before I left the room. There was no pulse. That scalpel could just as well have been stuck in a loaf of bread for all the damage it would
9: Mitchell, why'd you leave a dead man unreported? Why'd you leave the photographer here without telling the noise?
5: I was a reporter with a scoop. Who'd you expect me to leave here? Somebody from the Express?
9: Noise. Were you outside the door the whole time?
11: Yes, sir, with the reporters, and nobody came out except Mr. Mitchell. The photographer went in, but never came out.
9: Take a gander in the bathroom, Haggerty.
12: Yes, sir. And there's nobody here, Chief.
9: Magerson, those windows locked.
12: Yes, sir.
5: Locked room, Case Horslip. Should bring out your Scotland Yard training.
9: Mitchell, You're in too tough a spot to be fresh. If I could only get an angle. Must be an angle.
5: He got up, sore, and started looking around himself. He walked over to the white bed screen in the corner. It's funny, it stood there all the time, such a natural piece of hospital equipment, you never noticed it.
9: Gotta get an angle.
5: But even now, before
9: yeah,
5: he touched it,
9: I
5: knew what he'd find there.
9: Now, where am I
5: and I edged for the door. He started to pull aside the screen like somebody'd look hopelessly in any unlikely spot for a lost collar button. Then he let the screen fall over.
8: Holy crap!
5: And there was Pinky. Pinky, all huddled up among his photographic equipment with a surgeon's scalpel sticking out of his
8: hey,
5: neck.
8: Hey, you, Mitchell! Mitchell!
5: I yelled to the reporters in the anteroom that they could go in now. The crowd coming out after me met the crowd going in, and I was in the corridor while they argued it out. I was around the corner and in the elevator before the cops could get through. I walked right through the Waldorf lobby and up to the second floor. Nobody said a thing. Time was still with me. I knew Pierce's secretary was keeping suite 213 for him until he was supposed to get out of the hospital. May I come in?
11: Well,
5: I'm a friend of Mr. Pierce's, Mitchell of the Herald.
11: Oh, what is it, Mr. Mitchell? Something I can...
5: Would you let me rifle your boss's desk, huh?
11: What?
5: Files, papers, and possessions. I'll put them back real neat. There's something I have to find.
11: Are you crazy?
5: I was afraid that'd be your answer.
11: What are you going to do?
5: I'm sorry.
11: Don't!
5: Really? I really was. I didn't like to hit a woman, especially that cute. I searched the suite top and bottom, but if Pierce had ever had the Argyle album, he took no chances keeping it around. I found his personal address book, though, and figured it was no more use to him than it might be to me. Now I needed a place where I could sit down and think. Then I remembered I was carrying a key for my pal Joe Walsh's apartment while he was sunning himself in Florida. Yeah, at least nobody could figure my going there. At Walsh's place, I spent about 20 minutes with Pierce's address book. He had Washington phone numbers in it that hadn't been in public directories for the last 30 years. But there was one in this town that had a red crayon circle around it. It was a query. Jor Brod. J-O-R-B-R-O-D on Worcester Street. Not the kind of neighborhood Alan Pierce usually socialized in. I was just about deciding I'd go and see Jor Brod when somebody decided to pay me a visit. I checked through the keyhole. I didn't see much, but what there was to see was female. So I took my chances and opened the door. She stood there, about 5'7", of the most interesting stuff I ever remember seeing. Not young, mind you, not angelic, but gorgeous and smart-looking and sweet-voiced.
13: Hello there.
5: Who are you?
13: May I come in?
5: Sure, it's your risk. Who are you?
13: You may call me Marla, Mr. Mitchell, and I want the Argyle album.
5: Just like that?
13: No, not just like that. I could be nasty, you know. After all, the police want you.
5: Somehow, Marla, that doesn't worry me at all. I just don't think you make it a policy to have traffic with the police.
13: An astute youngster. I like you.
5: I like you, too, but I haven't time.
13: I'll give you $500 for it.
5: I don't even know what it is. What is the Argyle album?
13: $10,000.
5: Without a breath, huh? There's some junk.
13: $10,000?
5: I'm really sorry, Marla.
13: But I wanted to know. It's not for sale. Very well.
5: She moved so casually and directly to the door and opened it so quickly, I hadn't even gotten out of my chair before her two boyfriends stepped in. The first one looked like a fat businessman, hair slightly gray, nice smile. The one who followed him had the square, low-cut, irresistible appearance of a medium-sized tank.
13: Mr. Winter, Mr. Holbrey, Mr. Mitchell.
5: How do you do?
13: He's not terribly cooperative.
14: Oh, no?
13: He doesn't perform, not for love, nor for money. Very stubborn.
5: She really didn't try love, Mr. Winter.
14: From what I know of Marla, that's hard to believe. Hey, Marla? So you're stubborn, Mr. Mitchell, a stubborn murderer.
5: I'll repeat my question. What is the Argyle album?
14: My, you are a gifted actor.
5: Never mind. Forget it, Mr. Winter.
14: Well, isn't $10,000 enough? That's the best we can offer and still make a profit.
5: Let's not waste time.
14: Oh, I am sorry, my boy. I'm very sorry. Very well, Gil. Yeah.
5: The big guy stepped toward me. I ducked and set the table between us. Gil pushed it aside like it was matchwood. His left hand lashed out and had the lapels of my coat, and I was lifted until my shoe tips touched the floor, helpless as a baby. It started slapping my face, front hand and back. It kept up and up like a hot lick in the drums, and the agony was unbearable. He stopped. I waited.
15: like you wait between pauses of the dentist drill. Then I guess I tried to move because I saw the small eyes flicker and the huge fist come swinging at my face. I wanted to duck but couldn't. My hands were torn from in front of my face and it came. Shocks of intolerable pain like searing flames, and then the flame flickered and went out.

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0: was in the bedroom of the apartment, and Marlowe was bathing my forehead with a damp handkerchief. I lay quiet until things cleared up a bit.
1: That's it. Rest a little. That's the boy.
0: Marlowe.
1: Where's the album, darling?
0: Huh?
1: Where's the album?
0: Oh. I swear I don't know. I don't know.
1: You don't want me to call him again, do you?
0: No, please, no.
1: From the kitchen.
0: Huh?
1: I'm supposed to help you wake up and then
0: call. No, don't.
1: But you haven't got it. Do you know where it is?
0: I swear, Marlowe, I swear. I don't even know what it is. All I know is it's tooled white leather or something.
1: You don't? Well, all right, here's what I know. Winter found it originally. He was in occupied Europe then. He doesn't admit it, but I think he was the leader of a looting party after an American raid. It was a sheaf of documents recording the transfer of large sums of money by certain individuals, both German and American. Big men who wanted to make sure that they'd come out right, no matter whose armies won.
0: Hmm.
1: Winter knew that he'd found a fortune that day. Fortune and blackmail.
0: Well, what happened?
1: He kept it in a public locker in a bus station. Normally the safest place in the world.
0: Mm-hmm.
1: It was in a town down here in Virginia, Argyle. On a million to one twist, he lost it. A gang of young hoodlums blew open that section with a dynamite stick. And it's been missing ever since, until Alan Pierce started hinting about it in his column in the international scandal it involved.
0: Mm-hmm.
1: So when Pierce died, you see, Winter had a right to suspect that Pierce's murderer might have the album. Naturally, the big man wanted it, too. Lots of people want it badly. Including me.
0: Hmm? You? What for?
1: Resale value.
0: I see. Well, that's a decent motive.
1: I'm a decent person.
0: Yeah. Yeah, you are. Come here.
1: Oh, you're nice. You're a nice boy.
0: You know, I can just press my thumbs here at your windpipe and couldn't even yell.
1: I thought of that.
0: You're not kidding me.
1: That's the excuse I'll give to Winter. That you took me and I couldn't yell. You get on the fire escape and I'll give you plenty of time before I call.
0: I don't figure what's in it for you.
1: We'll see each other again, Robert. You'll find it.
0: Well?
1: Hurry.
0: Okay, honey. You asked for it.
1: Not too hard.
0: It was a funny experience choking a woman deliberately. I squeezed pretty hard, scuffing bruises at her throat to make it look good. I got so mixed up, I didn't know what I was doing. I took her once and kissed her very hard. I rumpled her clothes a little and mussed her hair, and when she looked pretty battered, I kissed her again, and then I crawled out in the fire escape and down. I gave the cabbie the Worcester Street address from Pierce's book. It was a junkyard. Jawbrod's Junkyard.
2: What do you want?
0: You, Mr. Broad, Joe Broad.
2: What's my name? What do you want?
0: The Argyle album.
2: What? How did you... I know you. You're that Mitchell guy the police want for the murder of Alan Pierce. If you move, I'll kill you.
0: Hey. Say, I got you figured, Broad.
2: Huh?
0: Yeah, you're the fence for all the juvenile crooks around here. Oh, some junkyard.
2: Well, I'm on lots better terms with the cops than you are, Mitchell.
0: Yeah.
2: And I'm phoning them right now.
0: Sure. One of your kids brought you a nice white leather book with a two-headed eagle on it. Maybe you stretched and gave him two bits for it.
2: Oh,
0: then you found out you had something too big for a little guy.
2: Oh,
0: you knew it was worth dough, but your stomach wasn't tough enough for big-time blackmail.
2: Oh,
0: yeah, so you figured a way to be right. Still make dough. Sell it to Alan Pierce.
2: What of it? Selling's no crime.
0: Hey, I'm really guessing, but good, huh? You invested the price of a couple of photostats and a train ticket to Washington. You got to Pierce and sold him the photostats. And then you told him he'd have to come here for the rest, huh?
2: Nothing to keep me from killing you right now.
0: No, I guess there isn't.
2: Sure not. You're a fugitive, aren't you? Escape killer, you wouldn't touch me.
0: Wait, don't!
3: Don't you even say thanks when your life is saved?
0: Thanks. And nice shot.
3: Don't mention it. You wonder how I knew you were here.
0: You watched me take the cab from the window and got the number. I know that one now.
3: Oh, you're bright as well as nice. Maybe we can play this game together now that we have the album.
0: Huh? Have we?
3: Well, it can't be far. From the desk drawer, the filing...
0: I think we both saw Broad move at the same time. The gun at the edge of his fingers was somehow in his hands again. It wavered weakly between Marla and me. It was like watching a slow-motion movie. Marla didn't waste time.

0: saw the Swede's little body jump at the impact, but his gun kept waving, and it went off. Mala sighed and fell down at my feet. She smiled at me once. That's all. I walked through three cops in the hall of the police station, getting no more reaction than a nod of greeting, and into Horslip Sampson's office.
1: Thanks for the phone call, Mitchell. But you gave us a bum steer. What's your angle?
0: Bum steer? I saw the shooting.
1: We found a woman. Very dead indeed. But there was no man.
0: Jaw bra? He didn't look alive when I saw him last.
1: Well, he wasn't there.
0: I'm only telling you.
1: And what do you expect us to do with you?
0: Book me on suspicion of murder.
1: The murder of who, may I ask?
0: Alan Pierce, naturally.
1: You want to confess?
0: It's not bargain day today, Lieutenant.
1: Oh, it was just an angle.
0: Look, did the autopsy on Pierce come through?
1: I was wondering why you gave yourself up. Yeah, he died of heart failure, like he claimed. But only because he was so loaded with dope, even a normal heart would give up.
0: Dope? You mean poison?
1: Oh, same thing, too much medicine. And Dr. Van Selben, the one who dosed him, has disappeared. Took a powder. You're not even runner-up for suspect now, Mitchell.
0: Heart failure. Heart failure. But then why the scalpel? Why? Whoever stuck that scalpel into Pierce wanted to create suspicious circumstances around the death so they'd be sure there'd be an autopsy.
1: Hey, that's an angle.
0: Yeah. Yeah, but how about Pinky? And how did the murderer get in and out of the room?
1: Look,
0: how?
1: Mitchell, you want to be held?
0: No.
1: Then stop asking questions I can't answer. Go on, beat it.
0: I still wanted to break it. I found myself nursing a deep belief that there must be equal justice for the murders of a man I loved, another I respected, and a woman I admired. Well, there was only one place I could figure out where to start. I picked my way through Joe Broad's junkyard. Shapes of skeleton cars stood out dark in the moonlight. At the far end of the yard was a lighted shack. I went up to it, almost to the door. Somebody pushed me from behind. My own body knocked the door open. Broad was propped into a chair, facing me, his eyes wide. Winter stood beside him, and Gil walked up from behind me alongside.
2: Oh, come in, Mitchell.
0: Thanks.
2: Well, Mr. Mitchell, this is a proper ending. Another demonstration of the ascendancy of will.
0: Is he alive?
2: Who? O'Broad here? No, not now. He was very weak and had no resistance, but we learned what we needed. He had the album quite cleverly hidden. But we have it now. Oh, yeah. You want to see it?
0: Thanks. Say, who hired Dr. Van Selben to kill Pierce?
2: A very powerful and very wealthy individual. Most concerned with retrieving the album, Mr. Mitchell.
0: But you didn't want it to be heart failure. You wanted to force an autopsy. That's why you stuck the scalpel into the corpse.
2: That's rather clever of you, Mr. Mitchell.
0: And in the hospital, you were dressed as an attendant, right? Huh? You got behind that bed screen sometime earlier in the day, probably early in the morning, before Pierce woke up, right? You were willing to wait a long time for what you wanted.
2: It was very tough.
0: You hoped to find out from Pierce where he had hidden the album. You found out instead that Pierce didn't have it. But you knew that Pierce was going to die anyhow from the overdose. So you decided to frame the doctor with the scalpel, forcing the autopsy. You know, there's only one conceivable reason for you to have taken all those chances.
2: And what, may I ask, can that conceivable reason be?
0: That you are the powerful and wealthy individual who got Dr. Van Selben to do Pierce's murder.
2: Really?
0: That you are no more Mr. Winter than I am. Yeah, the original Mr. Winter who smuggled the album out of Europe, you eliminated when he first tried to blackmail you and your fellow thieves.
2: Thieves, really?
0: By that line of reasoning, I was able to do a little research in the files of my reporter's memory. And in spite of the fact that you have no mustache and there are several other slightly physical changes that could be easily adjusted, you have an amazing resemblance to the very powerful, very wealthy Mr. Gerald K. Avery.
2: Theory, merely theory. But isn't this indulgence in violence a strange occupation for a man like Gerald Avery?
0: Not at all, Mr. Avery. A man doesn't become an international power by going to Sunday school every week. You decided nobody could do your dirty work better than yourself. I suppose you felt you needed help, so you got a professional adventuress like Marla to work with you on the grounds that you yourself were an adventurer, a blackmailer. The same goes for Gil here.

0: Your time's on over, Mitchell.
1: And Pinky, yeah. Pinky, of course it doesn't bother you that you killed a nice guy with a nice family. To you, he was only in the way. You stuck the scalpel into Pierce's corpse to save yourself some more trouble. The trouble of paying off Dr. Van Selven. He'll probably show up floating. You dragged Pinky behind the screen, and you got behind with him and hid. Then when all the doctors and attendants broke into the room and rushed around Pierce's bed, you stepped out casually from behind the screen and mingled with the crowd. Ah, you were dressed for the part.
0: As a reporter, Mr. Mitchell, would you describe that exploit as daring or brilliant?
1: No. No, Mr. Avery. I'd use the words selfish, traitorous, foul.
0: Oh, your morality sickens me.
1: There's now, one more thing you didn't count on, Gil. Gil here.
0: Gil has nothing to do with it.
1: Oh, yes, he has.
0: You keep your mouth shut.
1: I'll do nothing of the sort.
2: Let him talk.
0: Gil! Let go of my arm.
2: Let him talk.
1: Thanks, Gil. And just keep hold of that arm.
2: Talk.
1: Okay. As I was saying, Mr. Avery, you forgot that Marla and Gil have been playing along with you because they figured you were their kind. There is a certain honor among little crooks, but not among you big-timers, Mr. Avery. Now, you have the album that couldn't hurt anybody but yourself. Who's the blackmail? Where's the payoff? Gil's wondering what's going to protect his interests. He knows now what happened to Dr. Van Selven. He knows. You see, he figured you for an honest crook, not a big-timer.
0: Gil, you're not listening. He's only playing for time. He's only trying to save his own miserable skin. I'll pay you off, Gil. I'll pay you more than you've ever dreamed.
2: You really are, Geraldine.
0: Don't be an idiot, Gil, now. You cooperate with me and I...

That was a bad mistake of Mr. Gerald K. Avery. You see, he figured his gun was bigger than Gil. He moved fast, but not quite fast enough. The lead hit Gil on the shoulder, but that didn't even faze him. I understand he broke Avery's arm. That's when Avery screamed. The next blow broke Avery's neck. Well, there was an awful lot of excitement because Horselip's shadows caught up with the proceedings just about this time, and the details aren't too clear. All I know is, that it had been a big day. I was awfully tired. I went home, climbed in bed, and slept a long, long time. With my head on a nice pillow made of tooled white leather.

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0: Edmund O'Brien appeared through the courtesy of Universal International Pictures, now releasing Something in the Wind, starring Deanna Durbin. Tonight's suspense play was by Cyril Enfield. Next Thursday, same time, you will hear Michael O'Shea as star of Suspense. 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

0: 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Tonight's titles were Smiley, Murder Aboard the Alphabet, Double Ugly, and Argyle Album. 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This is your host, James, saying thanks for listening. Until then, have a good one.
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Tonight's show's titles is as follows. The Black Abbot, Death Stalks the Shadow, Night Without End, and Murder by Rescue. 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Now, sit back and relax, as The Shadow brings you tonight's feature momentarily. 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

0: evil lurks in the heart of men. The Shadow knows.
1: The Shadow, who aids the forces of law and order, is in reality Lamont Cranston, wealthy young man about town. Years ago in the Orient, Cranston learned a strange and mysterious secret. The hypnotic power to cloud men's minds so they cannot see him. Cranston's friend and companion, the lovely Margot Lane, is the only person who knows to whom the voice of the invisible shadow belongs. Today's story, The Black Abbot.
2: How does this carbon look, Mike?
3: Okay. Say, what time is it?
2: That's a little after midnight.
3: You know, I don't like this much. Working in a church in the nighttime. It just don't seem right.
2: Well, it's got to be done. The whole inside of this place has to be restored by the end of next month.
3: Yeah, but I hate working nights to do it. I get a creepy feeling. It's so quiet here.
2: What are you expecting? Ghosts?
3: Nah. Just... Hey, Joe. What's that?
2: What?
3: Somebody coming down the aisle of the church.
2: Oh, stop it, will you? It's probably one of...
3: Look at him. Short-breasted and black. Like a monk.
2: One of the ministers,
3: look at him. He's coming right at us. That ain't no minister.
2: Yeah, I guess it ain't.
3: Look at that face. Hey, let's get away from here. Goodbye.

0: Silence, please. Thank you. We have called this special meeting of the Church Finance Committee at the specific request of Mr. Paul Randolph, the architect in charge of the reconstruction of our church. A problem has arisen which has considerably delayed his efforts. I'll let him tell you about it himself. Mr. Randolph, would you please?
1: Thank you, Mr. Miller. Gentlemen, for the past week, the workmen who are restoring the ancient stone carvings in the interior of the church have positively refused to do any work. Any amount of coaxing has failed to change their minds.
2: What is their reason for this attitude?
1: Just this. They say that the church is haunted.
2: Haunted?
1: Well, now, I'm merely repeating the facts that have been told to me. My workmen swear they have seen the black-robed figure of a monk stalking through the aisles of the church.
2: Oh, this is ridiculous, Mr. Randolph. Have you yourself ever seen this, this vision?
1: No, I haven't.
2: Good heavens, do you men realize the great harm that this can do the church? Fortunately, gentlemen, we may still have time to dispel it.
3: How?
2: By several of us spending the night in the church and disproving once and for all this nonsense about a ghost. I will gladly be one of the volunteers in this experiment. Will anyone join me?
3: I will, Philip.
2: Of course I will. I think there need only be two of us. I'll select Mr. Williams to accompany me.
1: When will you visit the church, Mr. Phillips?
2: Tonight, Randolph. We'll visit the church tonight.

0: black-robed friend, eh?
1: No.
0: I thought not. Now you see how these stories can start.
1: Oh, what's that?
0: Don't be so jumpy, Williams. It's nothing but the wind.
1: Are you sure?
0: Of course I'm sure.
1: Look, Phillips, don't you think we've been here in the church long enough to prove that the whole story is untrue?
0: We're staying here until morning. Now brace up, Williams. There's nothing to fear.
1: Listen. That isn't the wind.
0: No. Someone's playing the organ.
1: I don't like this.
0: Now, don't be a fool, Williams. Come quickly and find out who it is.
1: No, no.
0: Come on.
1: Seated at the keyboard.
0: I don't understand it.
1: And yet it continues to play.
0: Yes.
1: Let's get out of here, please, Philip. Please.
0: No, we're going to stay. We've got to learn what this is all about.
1: It's stuck. Come on. Come on. Can't we go and get the others and then come back?
0: No, we must investigate this now.
1: Look! Coming down the aisle of the church.
0: A black-robed figure.
1: The Black Abbot. He's coming toward us. I can't stand it, Philip. I can't stand it.
0: Come back here, William. Come back here.
1: Where am I going? William! William!
2: You have been left alone, John Phillips.
3: You. You can't fight me. Who are you?
2: I am the true abbot of this church.
3: Keep away from me.
2: You have desecrated my church, John Phillips. And by solitude, you must pay for your sins.
3: No. No, keep away, I say.
2: Hey,

0: I must see the rector at once.
1: Why, Mr. Wales?
0: Yes, Mr. Miller, please.
2: What's the trouble down there?
0: It's me, Williams, Mr. Miller. Will you come down quickly, please?
2: What happened, Williams?
0: The abbot. The black abbot. We just saw him in the church. I came as fast as I could.
2: No, no, calm yourself.
0: Where is Mr. Phillips? He's still in the church. We must go to him at once. He's alone with the abbot. A bell in the church.
2: That's strange. Phillips must be ringing for help. We'll go to him at once. Hold the candles. I am it to him. Can't see the stairs.
0: Why did Philip come out here to the bell? Why didn't he just leave the church?
2: We'll find that out in a moment. Careful with that candle.
0: Yes, yes, sir. So, supposing it isn't Philip. Supposing it's the abbot that's ringing the bell.
2: Nonsense. Here we are. Open the door.
0: Can't we...
2: Stand aside, William. There.
0: Look! It's Philip!
2: Mr. Phillips! Mr. Philip!
0: He's swinging the bell rope! Philip!
2: I am afraid he can't answer us.
0: Why not?
2: Because the bell rope is swinging him by the neck. He's dead.
3: You say, Mr. Miller, that since the death of Philip, three other members of your church committee have mysteriously disappeared?
2: That's right, Mr. Cranston. And I believe that somewhere at the bottom of all this is this ghost called the Black Abbot. Knowing of your reputation, I've come to you.
4: How long is it since the body of Phillips was found?
2: About a month, Miss Lane.
3: These three disappearances. Was there any clue as to where the men were last seen?
2: Yes. In each case, they were somewhere in the vicinity of a church.
3: I see. And how long have they been missing?
2: Different periods, Mr. Cranston. The last one was less than a week ago.
4: Lamont, do you suppose that they've met the same fate as Phillips? Do you suppose they met the Black Abbot?
3: I don't know, Margot.
2: So far, we've been able to keep the true facts of this mystery from the newspapers. But we can't do it much longer.
3: I realize that.
2: Mr. Cranston, the work of the church is at a standstill, and it will never be completed unless these disappearances and Phillips' death are explained. You must help us. Please.
3: Well, I don't know how much I can find out for you, Mr. Miller. I should be glad to do what I can.
2: Thank you. Thank you very much. Now, if you want any further information or assistance, you can call on me at the rectory.
3: Very well, I shall do that.
2: Good day. Good day.
4: Goodbye, Mr. Miller.
3: Goodbye.
4: What do you make of all this, Lamont?
3: I don't know yet, Margot. But there's only one way to find out.
4: How?
3: By spending a night in the church. There is a so-called Black Abbot. I believe there's a way to deal with him.
4: How?
3: I can't tell you just now. You see, that will be a job for me as the Shadow.

0: Lamont, I don't think that the ghost will appear here in the church tonight.
1: The evening isn't over yet, Margot. Not frightened, are you?
0: No. No, Lamont. How do you expect that so many people seem what they believe to be a ghost?
1: Well, imagination sometimes plays tricks on us. But in this case, I'm inclined to think that it's more than just that.
0: What do you mean?
1: I learned this afternoon that the stone figures that are being used for the reconstruction work here in the church were brought from the remains of an ancient abbey in Europe.
0: Oh, I didn't know that.
1: And there was a great legend attached to that ancient abbey. It concerned an abbot who centuries ago disgraced his church. It was forever after doomed to haunt the place.
0: I see.
1: Now, if someone were to have heard of the ancient curse, spread it among the workmen, and then actually allow the apparition to be seen, the effect would be devastating.
0: But why would anyone want to have the work on the church stopped?
1: Your guess is as good as mine, Margot.
0: Well, whatever it is, I wonder why it hasn't bothered us tonight.
1: Suppose we find that out, Margot, right now.
2: Back up. Black Abbot, if you are within sound of my voice, I defy you to show yourself.
0: No one answers.
1: I don't understand it. I felt certain that we would be visited if I was
0: not.
1: That did it, Margot. He's coming.
0: Where?
1: We can't see him yet. It sounds as if he were descending the belfry stairs.
0: What shall we do?
1: Just follow my instructions. You remain seated where you are. I shall be right beside you. But as the shadow.
0: Very well.

0: Lamont, did you tell the rector about what happened last night in the church?
1: No, Margot. I thought it best not to mention it to anyone for the present. One thing is certain after last evening's encounter, however.
0: What's that?
1: Our elusive Black Abbot proved himself to be a very human ghost.
0: Yes.
1: But who he is and what his motive might be still remains to be discovered.
0: And how he got away.
1: Yes. That's the first thing to find out. Well, here we are. Mm. We'll leave the car right here.
0: Oh.
1: Come along, Margot.
0: It's altogether different in the daytime, doesn't it?
1: Yes, quite. I believe this door is open. Yes, there it is. Shall we go in?
0: Yes. What shall we examine first, Lamont? The belfry?
1: No. I'd rather have a look at the wall. I have an idea that there's some secret doorway in the paneling through which the abbot made his getaway.
0: That would be here, wouldn't it?
1: Yes. I'll look down by the altar, Margot. If you find anything suspicious, call me.
0: Yes, I will, Lamont. This panel is solid. A false projection.
1: Good afternoon.
0: Oh!
1: I'm so sorry. Did I frighten you?
0: Well, it's quite all right. I just didn't hear you coming.
1: Please accept my apology. I'm Paul Landau, the architect in charge here.
0: Oh, how do you do? I'm Margot Lane.
1: Oh, Miss Lane.
0: Oh, Lamont, will you come here?
2: Yes, coming.
0: Mr. Franson, this is Mr. Randolph, the architect of the church.
1: It's a pleasure to meet you, Mr. Randolph.
3: Thank you. May I be of any assistance to you?
1: Well, I don't suppose so. See, we're just contesting our curiosity.
3: Oh, how's that?
1: Well, we've heard something of the so-called ghost that's supposed to be here, and we believe that ghosts always use secret passageways and such, and we were just looking for one.
3: Oh, I see.
1: Of course, this has all been done with the rector's permission.
3: Naturally.
1: Oh, Mr. Randolph, as architect, you no doubt have the original plans of this church, haven't you?
3: Of course.
1: Do you suppose they might indicate any secret passages?
3: Oh, I've never noticed. But I'd be glad to have you look at them.
1: Well, splendid.
3: Well, you may see them tonight if you wish. I'll bring them to you.
1: Thank you.
3: Suppose we meet tonight.

0: Lamont, do you think Mr. Randolph will keep his word?
1: Oh, yes, Margot. He'll be here.
0: I shouldn't like to spend more nights here, Lamont, even though I know that the abbot is not a ghost. It's so frightening being alone in this great church.
1: Well, if all goes as I expect.
0: The abbot again?
1: We'll soon find out.
0: Oh, it's Mr. Randolph.
2: Hello there. Sorry to be late.
1: That's all right, Randolph.
0: Mr. David's quite scared.
2: That seems to be a habit with me, doesn't it?
1: Did you bring the sign?
2: Yes, two copies. Here's one for you.
1: Oh, thanks. Well, let's get to work. We can each start at one end of the wall, Randolph.
2: Very well.
1: Oh, Margot, you come with me.
0: Yes.
2: Well, Mr. Cranston, I wonder if Miss Lane would mind accompanying me instead.
1: Well,
2: you see, my eyesight is rather poor, and in this darkness, I...
0: Well, all right, I'll go with you, Mr. Randolph.
2: Good. Here are the plans. And here is my flashlight, Miss Lane.
0: Thanks.
1: Call out to me if you find anything.
2: Oh, yes, surely, Mr. Grant.
1: We can start right here, Miss Lane.
0: All right.
2: Do the plans indicate anything for this section?
0: Well, there does seem to be one thing here that might mean something. It would be at about this point on the wall.
2: Where?
0: This little cornerstone. Look, Mr. Randolph, it moves.
2: Why, so it does.
0: I'll turn it down all the way. The panel is opening. We must call them on.
1: Shut
0: up! Let me go!
1: Stop, I say. You found the secret. Now you must share it with me.
0: No! No!
1: Come on, come on.
0: You won't!
1: Upstairs, Miss Lane.
0: Oh, where are you taking me?
1: You will see in a minute.
0: Why are you doing this? I thought you were helping us.
1: Oh. I am helping you. You were seeking the Black Abbot, weren't you?
0: Yes.
1: Weren't you? And I am taking you to him.
0: No. No.
1: Go through that door.
0: I won't.
1: Then I shall have to carry you through.
0: Oh, your mother. I'll go.
1: That's very sensible. Here we are.
0: Where are we?
1: If you must know exactly... We are safely hidden between the vaulted ceiling and the outer roof of the church. You'll excuse me if I lock the door, just as a precaution. There.
0: You said you were taking me to the Black Abbot. Where is he?
1: You're quite anxious to meet him, aren't you? Very well. Hand me that robe.
0: You! You're the Black Abbot.
1: I am.
3: Neither of you will ever live to tell it.
1: You're wrong, Randolph.
3: you murder these men? Why?
1: I'll tell you. Buried within these walls are many priceless relics. No one knows of them but me. And when I have disposed of all who stand in my way, they'll be mine. Mine, do you hear? And no one shall take them from me. That's why I steal those men. I hung Philip as a warning to keep them away. But they were fools. I learned my secret. That's why you both must die, too.
3: You heard his confession, Margot?
1: Yes. You'll never live to repeat it.
3: Drop this, Randolph.
1: Oh, if you attempt to come near me, Shadow, I'll punch this into a heart.
3: No, you won't.
1: Let go of my arm.
3: Drop that drink.
1: No. Let go of me. You must die.
0: My eyes is almost touching me.
3: I'm afraid I'll have to break your arm, Randolph.
0: Heaven, you arrived in time. There's a knot under my shoulder.
3: Yeah. There we are.
0: Look. Randolph, come too. He's running for the door.
3: Come back here, Randolph.
1: You'll never get me. You'll never get me.
3: Come quickly, Margot. He mustn't get away.
0: There he is. He's running toward the belfry.
3: Don't try to escape, Randolph. You'll never do it.
1: Oh, you heard me, didn't you, Shadow?
0: Down the belfry stairs.
3: Mustn't get away, Margot. Randolph, you'll never get out through the belfry.
1: Oh, no?
3: No. When I came up those stairs, I locked the door.
1: That won't stop me.
0: Look, he's going to slide down the bellhop. He's jumping for us.
1: Goodbye, Shadow.
0: Hold him up. He's slipped up.
1: Fallen
0: the hallway.
1: Under the seat. Perhaps it's best. Randolph was a dangerous man, Margot. But his lust for wealth was his undoing. Strange, isn't it, that the bells that tolled the death of John Phillips should be repeated by fate for his murderer, the Black Abbot.
0: Heaven, you arrived in time. There's a knot under my shoulder.
3: Yeah. There we are.
0: Look. Randolph, come too. He's running for the door.
3: Come back here, Randolph.
1: You'll never get me. You'll never get me.
3: Come quickly, Margot. He mustn't get away.
0: There he is. He's running toward the belfry.
3: Don't try to escape, Randolph. You'll never do it.
1: Oh, you heard me, didn't you, Shadow?
0: Down the belfry stairs.
3: Mustn't get away, Margot. Randolph, you'll never get out through the belfry.
1: Oh, no?
3: No. When I came up those stairs, I locked the door.
1: That won't stop me.
0: Look, he's going to slide down the bellhop. He's jumping for us.
1: Goodbye, Shadow.
0: Hold him up. He's slipped up. Fallen the hallway. Under the seat.
1: Perhaps it's best. Randolph was a dangerous man, Margot. But his lust for wealth was his undoing. Strange, isn't it, that the bells that tolled the death of John Phillips should be repeated by fate for his murderer, the Black Abbot.

0: Who knows what evil lurks in the hearts of men? The Shadow knows.
1: Again, Blue Coal Dealers present radio's strangest adventure, The Shadow. 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The Shadow, Lamont Cranston, a man of wealth, a student of science, and a master of other people's minds, devotes his life to righting wrongs, protecting the innocent, and punishing the guilty. Cranston is known to the underworld as the Shadow. Never seen, only heard, his true identity is known only to his constant friend and aide, Margot Lane. Today's story, Death Stalks the Shadow.
2: Mallory's in the end cells, Mr. Murdoch. Just talk to him through the bars. You're the last visitor, you'll see.
3: End cell? Right. Hello, Mallory.
4: Huh?
3: It's me, kid. Peter Murdoch.
4: Murdoch. Gee, I thought you'd never get here.
3: Pull yourself together, Mallory.
4: Yeah, it's easy enough for you to talk. You ain't been sitting here waiting. Every day the chair getting closer.
3: Now, Mallory.
4: It's just in the current. Listen. Hear that big dynamo turnover? Coming.
3: That's just it for me. For me.
4: Shut up. Murdoch. Did you see the governor?
3: Yeah, I saw him, yes.
4: Well? Oh, say something.
3: There won't be any reprieve, kid. We're licked.
4: We're licked. That's funny, Murdoch. You ain't in here. You ain't going to sit in that chair.
3: I didn't kill anybody, Mally.
4: Why, you dirty double-crossing rat. Who planned that killing? Who promised I'd never even do time for it? You did.
3: Well, I didn't figure on the Shadow, Mally.
4: Yeah. Yeah, I know. The Shadow. He caught me. He didn't know I was only doing your dirty work for you. I should have told him.
3: Yeah, but you didn't.
4: I trusted you. Peter Murdoch, the great lawyer. You said you'd get me off.
3: I can't win all my cases.
4: You didn't even try. Throw me to the wolves. So the Shadow wouldn't learn the truth about you.
3: Well, it worked, didn't it?
4: Yeah. If I could get through these bars, I'd fix you, Murdoch. Anyhow, I can tell the truth about you. I'll sing so loud.
3: Bring your head off. My reputation is too good. Nobody will believe you.
4: The Shadow might believe me, Murdoch. Suppose I told the Shadow who turned Dan Mally from a decent kid into a killer.
3: Stop dreaming, Mally. This is the death house. Tonight, you're walking right through that door down there, and you're not coming back.
4: Why, you...
3: Oh, you'd better forget all about the Shadow. So long, Mally.
4: Come back here! Come back here!
3: So long, sucker.
5: Hey, Mally. Mally, any news for you?
6: Yeah. Bad news.
5: Gee, tough luck, kid.
6: Yeah, but I ain't through yet. Before they burn me, there's something I gotta do.
5: God! Hey, God! Where'd that thing come?

0: you guys. Pipe down.
1: What's the matter, Mally?
2: I want to talk to Commissioner Weston. I got to see him right away.
1: What for?
2: He's got to locate somebody for me. Somebody I want to talk to. Well, don't stand there. Get me Commissioner Weston.
3: How did you happen to choose this cafe, Lamont?
4: Well, Margot, this is a place Commissioner Weston showed me, and I had hopes the gaiety might stop my thinking.
3: What's bothering you?
4: Today is the 12th, Margot. Young Dan Malley goes to the chair tonight, thanks to the shadow.
3: But Lamont, surely you don't regret the shadow's having captured that murderer for the police?
4: No, not exactly. Malley fired the shot, all right, but I've never felt the case was completely solved. Well, let's forget that.
3: Oh, Lamont, look, when that waiter started for the kitchen, the door opened without his touching it.
4: Yes. Works by photoelectric ray.
3: Oh, what's that?
4: Look each side of the door, Margot. See those chromium fixtures sticking out of the floor? Lights hidden at the top of them?
3: Yes.
4: There's a beam of light between those two bulbs. When anyone approaches the door, his body breaks that ray. And whenever the ray is broken, the door opens without touching it.
3: Oh, clever.
4: Yes, and convenient. Margot, I've sometimes thought it might even prove dangerous to a certain friend of yours.
3: Whom do you mean?
4: The shadow.
3: I don't understand.
4: The shadow can hide himself from the human eye, Margot. But he has a physical being. And the photoelectric beam could detect his presence.
3: Hush, Lamont. Here comes Commissioner Weston now.
4: Oh, I see. Well, good evening, Commissioner.
5: Oh, Weston, how are you? And you, Miss Lane?
3: Very well, Commissioner Weston.
4: Won't you join us?
5: Thanks, but I think not. I'm rather upset tonight.
3: Oh, what's the matter, Commissioner?
5: Well, Miss Lane, have you ever heard of the shadow?
3: The shadow?
4: Oh, yes, Margot. You've heard the absurd stories about his great deeds, huh? All poppycock, of course.
5: I'd give anything to contact the shadow right this minute.
3: But why?
5: A boy named Dan Malley goes to the electric chair tonight with vital information. The only person he'll talk to is the shadow. It's because I don't know how to find the shadow, I'm beaten. Well, I won't find him here. So if you'll forgive me, I'll run along. Good night.
3: Good night, Commissioner Weston.
4: Good night. Margot, my hunch about Danny's case must be right. Waiter.
6: Yes, sir.
4: Waiter, here's money for my bill. Hey, never mind the change.
6: Thank you, sir.
4: Come, Margot, quick. I'm going to the death house now. As the shadow.

0: Why doesn't he come? Why doesn't he come?
1: Were you waiting for me, Dan Malley?
0: Who's that? Who spoke?
1: The Shadow.
0: The Shadow?
1: There isn't much time, Malley. They're coming after you to take you to the chair. Speak quickly. What have you to say?
0: Plenty.
1: I can't save you, you know. You killed a man, Malley.
0: Yeah, I know. But it wasn't my idea, Shadow. Honest, it wasn't.
1: There was no evidence against anyone else.
0: Yeah, don't I know it. He's too clever for that.
1: Who is too clever?
0: The bird that got me into this. The smart fellow that sold a dumb kid on crime being a good business.
1: His name?
0: Peter Murdoch.
1: Do you know what you're saying, Dan? Murdoch's a famous criminal lawyer. His reputation...
0: His rep's a blind. Listen, Pete Murdoch's the biggest crook in this section. He's got a piece of everything. But right now he's planning a slum fire that'll kill thousands. And net him a million from insurance companies.
1: You're telling the truth?
0: A man doesn't lie when he's only got a few minutes to live, Mr. Shadow. The job's going to be pulled late this week.
1: I'll investigate it, then. If it's true, Peter Murdoch will pay for his crimes. But how can I get proof?
0: That's easy. Now, listen. There's a friend of mine named Dopey Jake, down by the wharves, number 5 South Street. Jake knows enough about Murdoch's latest plan to prove what I said.
1: I'll see him.
0: Yeah, listen. If you can get to the filing cabinet in Murdoch's house, there's records and things enough to finish him.
1: The Shadow promises justice, Dan Malley.
0: That's all I want.
1: They're coming, Dan.
0: Okay. I can take it. Thanks, Shadow. Thanks for coming.
2: Well, Dan, it's time.
0: Yeah. I know, Warden.
2: Unlock the door, Gus.
0: Night, Warden. Well, here goes.
2: Take his arms, Gus.
3: Steady, kid.
0: I ain't scared. I ain't. Not as scared as Murdoch will be. Wait till the Shadow gets him.
2: All right, men. Forward.
0: Shadow. Yeah, don't be Jake. They'll fix him.
4: Bye, Malley. Come on, kid. Keep your chin up. Come on, Malley.
2: Dan, the other prisoners are saying goodbye.
0: So long, boys.
4: We'll be seeing you, Malley.
0: Murdoch. Jake. The Shadow. The Shadow.
5: Hey, what was that about the Shadow?
6: The Shadow caught Dan Malley. He put him here in a big house.
5: Oh.
6: Hey, you suppose it hurts much when they pull a switch?
5: Well, we'll find out.
6: Yeah. You know, it's funny how a nice kid like that gets to be a gunman.
5: Yeah, ain't it?
1: The man responsible will answer for that, my friend.
6: Hey, who said that?
1: The Shadow.
5: What the...
0: Here it goes! The juice! Ah!
7: Well, Murdoch, like you planned, I got the job of getting Dan Malley out of the hot spot. And he went, raving.
8: Yeah, Gus, they usually do.
7: That's right,
8: sir. All right, cut it, Chick. That's what did Melly say when he was raving?
7: Something about you, Murdoch.
9: He mentioned names?
7: Yeah, Bess, he was yelling something about Dopey Jake and his Shadow.
9: The Shadow?
7: Seems like he'd been talking to the Shadow in the death house.
9: Murdoch, just means the Shadow got to Dan Malley.
8: All right. Beat it, Gus, I'm busy.
7: Okay.
8: Hey, Joe.
10: Yeah, boss.
8: Show Gus up.
10: Okay. All right, come on, Gus, this way out.
8: Okay.
7: What? The Shadow?
9: The Shadow?
7: Malley Blast.
8: Shut up, all of you. Gus didn't see a soul get near to Malley.
9: You fool, a Shadow hides from human eyes.
10: Yeah, that's right, and he knows about Dopey Jake now. If he should get Dopey to talk...
8: Listen, you halfwits. We've got to beat the Shadow. Or lose the juiciest setup a gang ever had in this country. A fire that'll net us $1 million.
7: But, Murdoch, you can't lay hands on the Shadow.
8: But that's just what I'm going to do.
10: But the Shadow ain't real. He's kind of a spook.
8: No, he's real enough. He's a man, all right. He can die like any other man. Wait to see the trap I'm building.
10: But how can you find the Shadow?
8: You know, and I know where it can always be found. Where a crime has been committed.
7: Yeah, but there ain't any crime, Murdoch.
8: There's going to be one. A crime that will set the Shadow on my trail.
7: Well, I won't meddle with him.
10: Yeah, leave me out of this, Murdoch.
9: And me.
8: Now, you listen to me, Bess. Chick, and you too, Joe. You're in this, all of you. If anyone tries to rat, I'll put you on the same spot with Dan Malley. I mean it. Now, what do you say? You going to be good?
7: All right, you win. Well, what's this wonderful crime going to be, Murdoch?
8: A little job down on the waterfront at number 5 South Street. I want you and Joe to go down there tonight and kill our good friend, Dopey Jake.
11: The Shadow's adventure continues in just moments. But first,
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0: Let me have that flashlight, Marlowe. Here we are. 5 South Street. Here's where Dopey Jake lives.
1: Lamont, do you hear that water?
0: Yes. These old empty tenements are built on piles over the river. It's the tide rushing out to sea.
1: This place here near the creek.
0: Here. Take my arm, Margot. We've got to go down a dark passageway to the door. And Margot, after we enter the passageway, we mustn't speak. Just go up to the door, and I'll knock.
1: Yes, Lamont. I'm ready.
0: Come. Locked. I'm going in.
1: I'm going with you. I'll be left behind. Now.
0: Let me get my flashlight out. There. Come on, then.
1: Lamont!
0: What is it?
1: Turn your light that way on the floor. There's a man lying there.
0: Yes. Let me get a look at him. Oh, poor old fellow.
1: He lies so still.
0: Yes. There's a knife through his heart.
1: Oh, no.
0: He's pinning a note to his breast.
1: A note, Lamont?
0: Let me see. It says, "This is our pal, Dopey Jake. Get him to talk to you now, Shadow. Margot, this is Murdoch's challenge to the Shadow, and it must be accepted. I'm going directly to Murdoch as the Shadow."
2: Nearly finished with your wiring job, Dave?

0: I'd throw the switch.
1: Beth, step out in the hall and tell Chick to switch on the current. He's in the room next to this.
2: Okay. Chick, turn on the juice.
1: Steve.
0: Yeah?
1: Won't that photoelectric ray be visible to anyone coming down the hall toward the door?
0: Oh, no, not a chance. The ray is infrared. Invisible. Look for yourself.
1: Yeah, you're right. You can't see the light.
0: Yeah, you understand that. The ray goes from one door jamb across to the other.
1: And anyone crossing the threshold breaks the ray?
0: Yeah, that's right.
1: Uh-huh.
0: And when the ray's broken, the steel door slams shut. What? Mr. Beck, would you mind stepping back into the room for a minute?
2: Sure. What happened there, Chick? Goodness, what happened?
1: When you came in, you broke the ray and the steel door slammed shut.
0: Yeah, and it locks automatically.
2: Say, I don't like being locked in. I'm going out.
1: Hey, look out. Don't touch that door.
0: That door is charged with electricity, man. And if you touched it, you'd been electrocuted.
1: You see, Beth, I figure even our clever friend, the Shadow, will do the first natural thing after we trap him in here. He'll try the door to see if it's locked.
2: I get it. And when he does...
1: When he does, it's goodbye, Shadow.
2: You sure he'll come?
1: When he finds Dobie Jake, he'll be here.
0: Say, Mr. Murdoch, you don't want to fool around with this door, you know. It's dangerous. I don't know who this guy Shadow is, but...
2: Young man, you talk too much.
1: Yes, doesn't he? Beth, go over to that panel in the wall. It's open. Yell at Chick in the next room to shut off the current.
2: Okay, Murdoch.
0: I don't get the idea of the panel in the wall with a steel screen over it, Mr. Murdoch.
1: Don't worry about it.
2: Chick, shut her off and come in here. Chick is coming.
1: Good.
3: That door's heavy.
0: If you hadn't turned off the current, you couldn't move it.
1: Chick, pay off this man like we agreed.
3: Okay.
0: Well, thanks.
3: Buddy, your bill's going to be settled. In full.
0: Hey, put that gun down. What are you...
3: This is the payoff, mister.
0: Oh, no, you can't. Mr. Murdoch,
1: Good hunting, Chick. You know where to hide the body. Chick.
4: Yeah, my lady.
1: Stand by the front door, ready to open it for the Shadow.
4: I should go fill in him in?
1: Yes, you are, you fool. And if he speaks to you, you know what to do. Pretend to be scared and answer his questions.
4: Yeah, I don't have to pretend. I'm scared, all right. Nobody's ever beat the Shadow yet.
1: Well, there's a first time for everything.
4: You sure he'll come? It's getting late.
1: He'll come, all right. Doesn't matter how late it is. We'll be here waiting.
4: Why don't you talk to him? Not crazy, doesn't he?
1: No, I've got to get behind the glass panel in the room next to the lion's cage so I can see what's happening in there.
4: What's that?
1: It's a doorbell, you idiot. Go ahead, peek between the curtains.
4: There's no one out there. Nobody's touching the bell, but it's ringing.
1: Pull yourself together. It's the Shadow. Now, you give me a second to get away before you let him in. And remember, watch yourself.
4: I don't like this. I don't like it a bit, but here goes.
3: Well, what do you want? Who's there? Who is it? Who shut the door? Who is it?
5: The Shadow.
3: What do you want? I never...
5: Speak softly. Where does Peter Murdoch keep his filing cabinet?
3: Hey.
5: Quick, if you know what's good for you.
3: Down the hall in that room. In that room. That's Murdoch's private room. Go straight ahead of you.
5: Yes, and I won't stop until I get Murdoch.
3: It worked. That electric ray saw him, all right. Murdoch, we got him. We caught the Shadow.
1: Shut up, chicken. Come here.
3: Can you see him, boss?
1: No, but he's in the lion cage, all right. Right in the next room. Only this panel and a steel screen between us.
6: Open the panel, Murdoch. Maybe we can hear him move.
1: All right, Beth.
4: Gee, not a sound.
6: Maybe he ain't in there.
1: Oh, yes, he is. Hello, Shadow. Allow me to introduce myself. Peter Murdoch. The one man in the world who's too much for the Shadow. Come on, speak up so I'll know you're there, even if I can't see you.
5: Shadow is here.
1: Getting all ready to beg for mercy?
5: No, Murdoch. You're doomed to disappointment. I warn you.
1: Warn me? You're my prisoner. You can't get away. If you don't believe me, try the door, Shadow.
5: No, Murdoch. I'm sure that it's locked.
1: Well, try it. Why don't you? Come on, you can't be sure. Try it.
5: You're much too anxious to have me touch that door. I don't wish to be electrocuted as young Dan Malley was.
1: Yeah, you're smart, Shadow. But I'm smarter. Smart enough to trap and kill you.
5: I'm not dead yet, Murdoch.
1: But you will be very soon.
5: Then before I die, I might at least read the record of your crimes. Dan Malley said they were in this filing cabinet.
1: All right, go on then. Open the cabinet.
5: No wires lead to it, I see. Yes, Murdoch. I think I shall open it. Good Lord.
1: You like what you found, Shadow?

0: Don't be afraid. It's only a body, just a dead body.
1: Who was this man? Murdoch, answer me. Let me see. A young man in overalls. A pair of pliers in his pocket. So, he's the poor devil who wired this room for you. You killed him so as to keep the secret of this death chamber.
0: It is a death chamber. That death chamber of the shadow.
1: Margot Lane. Margot Lane. The shadow calling Margot Lane. Phone Commissioner Weston. Tell him to surround the house of Peter Murdoch. I'm held captive there. Hurry! Hurry!
2: Gee, Murdoch. This walking into an empty room gives me the jitters. You're sure he's still there?
0: Sure, there's... No, wait. I'll raise the panel and speak to him. Shadow, does the time drag? Don't you admire my room?
1: Don't put too much hope in this room of yours, Murdoch. The shadow has escaped from worse places than this.
0: Ah, you talk a lot, Shadow.
2: Yeah, I wish we could see him, Murdoch.
0: We'll see him soon enough. We'll see him dead. We'll be able to see you when you're a stiff, Shadow.
2: What are you planning? You can't shoot what you can't see.
0: No, but we can smoke him out. Are you ready with that gas line, Chick? Joe?
3: I'll step up.
4: Anytime you say.
0: This is your finish, Shadow. We're slipping a tube through this panel and feeding you a nice little smoke screen of poison gas. There, Shadow, take a deep breath of this gas. In 10 minutes, you'll be dead. Turn the valve, Chick. Give our regards to Dan O'Malley, Shadow, when you see him. How do you like it, Shadow? Makes you cough, doesn't it? But not for long.
3: Turn that gas panel. Telling me
0: that stuff. All right, watch now. Watch, he'll be dead in 10 minutes. Then we'll be able to see just who the Shadow was.
2: He's fussing around the corpse.
0: How do you know, Bess? You can't see him.
2: No, but the body of the electrician moved.
0: Chick! That workman didn't have a gun.
3: Nah, Murdoch. I went through his pockets. Nothing left in them but a pair of pliers.
2: Pliers?
4: Yeah, I can't do much with pliers.
2: I wonder.
0: Calm down, Bess. Won't be very long.
2: Murdoch, look. The light in the room went out.
4: He unscrewed the bulb.
3: I don't like it.
0: Oh, you're all scared, silly. Throw me the room. The lights. They're out. Come on, turn off that gas.
4: It's all dark. The current's off.
0: The shadow blew the fuse. He must have used those pliers.
3: That means the steel door's unlocked.
2: That's the steel door opening. He's out.
0: To the front of the house, quick. Don't let him get away.
3: I can't stand the dark.
0: Come on, everybody in the hall. Hurry.
3: Come on,
0: line up there. Across the front door.
2: What's made of
0: you fools? Can't let him slip through our fingers now after we've nearly had him.
2: But we can't see.
0: We can hear. Be quiet now. Everybody listen.
3: I hear something. Murdoch, it's outside the house.
5: Open up there. Open up.
0: That isn't the shadow.
5: Open. We're police officers.
3: The cops.
0: We're raiders. Oh, shut up. Don't let them hear you.
1: They can hear me, Murdoch. Smash in the door, Commissioner Weston. They're all here.
0: The shadow.
1: Yes, Murdoch. The shadow. Hurry, Commissioner.
5: All right, man. What are we going to talk?
3: I'm getting out of here.
0: Come on, run for it. I'll shoot the first one that moves.
2: Murdoch, we got him. It's a cop.
0: Stay here and I'll bluff it out.
2: You say yourself. I'm getting out.
0: No, you're not.
3: Murdoch shot fast.
0: Shadow, where are you? Come on, I dare you to show yourself.
1: I'll take that gun, Murdoch.
0: You said you... Here. My arm, Shadow. Let go of me.
1: There. Now stand still.
0: All right. You've got my gun. You. Go ahead, shoot.
5: Grab those men.
1: Commissioner Weston, these men are criminals. Peter Murdoch, the leader, just murdered the woman lying on the floor. And there's another body down the hall, an electrician.
6: Peter Murdoch, eh? This is a surprise.
0: Why didn't you shoot, Shadow? I tried to kill you. Were you afraid to fight back like a man?
1: No, Murdoch. I saved you for the same death that you sent Dan Malley to. Death in the electric chair. You've evaded the law for the longest time, Murdoch. You had a great mind. You were a brilliant lawyer. But for wealth, you threw all that away. Piled crime upon crime. But you went too far. Now you will meet, as must all men, justice.
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1: 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Crime does not pay. The Shadow knows.
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shadow, Lamont Cranston, a man of wealth, a student of science, a master of other people's minds, devotes his life to righting wrongs, protecting the innocent, and punishing the guilty. Cranston is known to the underworld as the Shadow. Never seen, only heard, his true identity is known only to his constant friend and aide, Margot Link. Today's story, Night Without End.

0: Darkness, brethren. 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For 3 days there's been no sun, no light, nothing but this terrible darkness. Because the world is evil, wicked, sinful. Let us pray, brethren. This is the end. The end of the world.
1: Amen.
2: Mother, why is it always dark? Why doesn't it get light? Why doesn't the sun come out?
3: I don't know, Johnny. No one seems to know. Don't go out of the house, Johnny. I'm afraid. Afraid.
2: Don't be afraid, Mother. Nothing will hurt you. I won't let it. I won't let it.
4: Hello. Yes, this is the Weather Bureau. No, we have no explanation. Atmospheric conditions are not the cause of this black fog. Yes, we know it's been 3 days of total blackness. No, no other city or section is affected. Boston, Philadelphia, and all other sections are normal. I'm sorry. Since we do not know the cause, we cannot predict the end.
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6: Nurse, light. In heaven's name, more light.
2: But all the lights are on, Doctor.
6: This black fog, I can't see. I've got to have more light on this operating table, or this child will die.
7: Slow down, Bill. You can't see a thing in this black fog. If we hit anything,
8: it's the longest alarm of the last 4 hours. Couldn't even find

0: Steady, Dask.
1: Burke.
2: Where the devil have you been?
1: I sent you to...
2: What?
1: You're in Commissioner Weston's office. Wait a minute.
2: Rewrite, come in here with your fresh story. Stop the presses. Hold everything.
3: This is rewrite, Burke. Let's have it.
4: After 72 hours of panic and terror, looting and disastrous fires and accidents, a definite clue has been unearthed by the police. A clue explaining the black fog enveloping the city. At noon yesterday, an extortion note demanding $5 million as the prize of dispelling the black fog was received by the mayor. A sensational new smokescreen device invented by the famed scientist Dr. Heath and designed to protect entire cities from air raids has been stolen, and Dr. Heath has disappeared. There now seems to be no doubt that the 3 days of darkness, terror, and death is man-made. An emergency meeting is in session at the office of Police Commissioner Weston. There is talk of martial law.
5: We've got to have more protection, Commissioner Weston. We've got to have it.
6: Our warehouses have been systematically looted.
7: Hundreds have been killed in fires and accidents.
5: 50 dead in that subway crash alone.
6: Gentlemen, the police are doing everything in their power to preserve order, to stop looting and rioting.
5: Why doesn't the governor call out the National Guard?
6: We've got to have martial law.
7: Gentlemen,
5: wait. Listen to me. The last 5 hours, we have learned this black fog is man-made.
6: Then why don't you do something? Find them. Stop this horrible nightmare.
5: Rich, we have definite proof that some man or group of men has stolen a smokescreen device invented by Dr. Heath.
6: Where is this Dr. Heath?
5: We don't know. But we do know these fiends want $5 million as the price of our ever seeing the light of day again.
6: Well, then let's raise the money. Let's pay it. It's costing business millions every hour this darkness continues.
5: How many more people have to die before we stop this?
6: Well, why don't you find these men?
5: We're doing everything in our power.
8: Mr. Weston.
5: What is it, Sergeant?
8: Commissioner. Dr. Heath is outside.
5: Dr. Heath?
8: Yes, sir.
5: Sorry, gentlemen. You'll have to excuse me. Wait here, and I may have news for you in a few minutes.
8: He's in your private office alone.
5: Close the door, Sergeant. See that we're not disturbed.
8: Yes, Commissioner.
7: Mr. Weston?
5: Yes. You are Dr. Heath?
8: Yes, I am.
5: Where have you been, man? Where is this fog machine of yours?
7: I wish I could tell you.
5: You mean you won't?
7: I mean I can't. I don't know.
5: What?
7: Perhaps you'd better let me explain what has happened and what is going to happen. If the men who have my fog machines do not get their $5 million that they're asking.
5: Who are these men? Where are they?
7: I don't know. I've been their prisoner, gagged and blindfolded, since the day that they raided my laboratory.
5: If that's true, how did you escape?
7: I did not escape. They released me. Sent me here with a message, a warning.
5: Yes? Why did they send you, Dr. Heath?
7: Because they felt that I could convince you that if the $5 million is not paid, a horrible fate awaits this entire city. A calamity far greater than we're going through now.
5: What could be worse than this night without end?
7: Commissioner Weston, my fog device is so constructed and so equipped that it can be quickly converted from a purely defensive weapon against air attacks to an offensive weapon.
5: What do you mean, Dr. Heath?
7: Let me explain carefully.
5: Yes, sir.
7: Let me warn you, Commissioner Weston.
5: Yes?
7: If one word of what I'm going to tell you gets in the newspapers, there'll be a panic, the like of which no city in the world has ever known.
5: A panic? Even now we have a panic on our hands with this cursed black fog of yours. What could possibly be worse?
7: Just this. Pumping into the black fog a deadly new gas.
5: Gas? A deadly gas mixed in that fog?
7: Yes, a deadly gas which, may heaven forgive me, I also perfected. And if the $5 million is not paid within the next 6 hours...
5: 6 hours?
7: Yes. If it's not paid, these men who have my fog machines and the gas will blanket this city with a creeping death that will not spare a living soul.
9: Special radio bulletin. Shortly afternoon today, Commissioner Weston left an emergency conference with leaders of the city. And for 4 hours, he's remained in his private office with a mysterious visitor. This visitor, according to rumor, is Dr. Heath, inventor of the black fog smokescreen, which has plunged this city into more than 72 hours of darkness, panic, and a death list running into thousands and mounting hourly. The entire city awaits the result of their momentous conference.
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9: We'll be on the air again the moment there are...
11: Then what do you suppose Commissioner Weston has really found Dr. Heath?
10: Most likely Dr. Heath has been released by his abductors, Margot. Sent to Weston with an ultimatum.
11: Then you really believe that fantastic note asking $5 million is authentic, Lamont?
10: Yes, I do, Margot. And this is what I've been waiting for.
11: What are you going to do, Lamont?
10: I believe the time has come, Margot, when our friend Commissioner Weston will welcome the help of the Shadow.
5: Dr. Heath?
7: Yes, Commissioner Weston?
5: I have completed the arrangements for the payment of the $5 million in the manner prescribed by these men who are in possession of your fog machine. I believe your story. I'm forced to believe it. But how do we know they'll keep their word? How do we know they won't keep on blanketing this city in darkness?
6: perhaps even using that deadly gas.
7: There is no assurance, Commissioner Weston. But I must say, Liville, don't try to have me followed when I take your message to them. They've warned me against that. And if it happens, they'll start releasing the deadly gas. It'll take only a few hours to wipe out the city.
6: I understand. You won't be followed.
7: Thank you. For myself, I don't care. I'm to blame for this catastrophe.
6: You can be expected to anticipate such a foul scheme. But tell me, Dr. Heath, why are they so sure you will obey their instructions?
7: They are quite sure. You see, they're holding my young son, James, as hostage. If I disobey their orders, I'll never see him again.
6: Hello?
10: Commissioner Weston.
6: A shadow. What do you want?
10: Dr. Heath is in your office. He is about to return to the criminals who stole his invention. And are now demanding a king's ransom.
6: How do you know so much? Are you mixed up in this?
10: No. But I believe I can help you if you will cooperate.
6: What could you do?
10: Think, Commissioner. The Shadow is the one person who might be able to accompany Dr. Heath to his rendezvous. Unknown. Unseen. In the shadows.
6: That's ridiculous. This is a matter for the police. We can't have you...
10: I'm waiting, Commissioner.
6: Well, speaking unofficially, it might work. All right, Shadow. Much as I hate to admit it, we're stumped. Desperate. Dr. Heath is here. He's leaving right away. They're holding his son to guarantee his return with the 5 million. If it isn't paid, they threaten to wipe out the entire city with another invention of Heath's. A poison gas.
10: Poison gas?
6: Yes. But remember, Shadow, if one word of this gets out, there'll be a worse panic. Thousands have been killed already, but it's nothing to what will happen.
10: I understand. What type of car is Heath driving? What is the license number?
6: A blue four-door sedan. License number 9F2727. But how are you going to...
10: You will hear from me. Warn Dr. Heath. Tell him who and what I am. Tell him to expect me. Let him start in exactly 10 minutes. Then wait, Commissioner. Wait until you hear from me again.
11: Lamont, Dr. Heath seems to be driving straight up First Avenue.
10: Did you see to follow him, Margot?
11: Yes, but I wouldn't dare go any faster.
10: Now listen, Margot. I want you to drive in front of him. Force him to the curb just long enough for me to leave this car as Lamont Cranston and step into his car as the Shadow.
11: Then what, Lamont? What am I to do? Just wait?
10: Yes. Don't follow him no matter what happens. Drive to the Midtown section, and Margot, keep the car radio tuned in on the shortwave band the Shadow always uses.
11: Well, all right, Lamont, but I wish I could go along.
10: Now, remember, they also serve who only stand and wait, Margot. Now, Margot, cut in ahead of him, force him to the curb. Apologize as if it were an accident. Then drive on.
11: I hate to give an imitation of a rotten driver, but here goes. Oh, I beg your pardon. I didn't see you. I'm sorry. I wanted to share.
7: That's quite all right, miss. Who's that?
10: Drive on, Dr. Heath.
7: The Shadow.
10: Yes, Doctor. I see Commissioner Weston warned you to expect me.
7: Yes, but I told him it might prove fatal to millions of persons if this trick were discovered.
10: You're afraid you'll be seen with me?
7: Well, I can't see you. I hear your voice. It sounds close, isn't it?
10: I am here, in the back seat, behind you, Doctor.
7: Weston told me that you seem to fade into darkness. But it's amazing.
10: Dr. Heath, where have you been instructed to turn over the $5 million?
7: They told me to drive up First Avenue until I'd have stopped. I thought for a moment that car was a girl driving.
10: I can just make out a big black sedan following us now.
7: But that may be the car.
10: If it is, do as they say. Act as if you were alone. Give no sign by word or action that I am with you. Where's the money?
7: In this big suitcase beside me. But...
10: Yes, Dr. Heath?
7: Oh, I know you do all you can. I know that the lives of the millions of people in this city are far more important than any personal consideration. But if it's humanly possible, will you try to save my son, James? I don't care what happens to me. It doesn't matter. I'm to blame for all this. But he is innocent. He's only a boy with his whole life.
10: I will do what I can, Doctor. But I make no promises. It may be your life, his life, and the life of the Shadow. Against millions of helpless and defenseless lives in this darkened and panic-stricken city.
7: Yes, I know. They're driving alongside him.
10: Do as you're told, Dr. Heath.
6: Hold on there, Heath.
10: All right, Heath. Bring that suitcase and get out of your car.
7: All right.
10: Heath, get in my car.
7: Yes.
10: I'm taking you to the chief. Just to make sure the cops didn't plant somebody in the back of your car to tail us.
7: What's that you have in your hand? What are you going to do?
10: A hand grenade, Dr. Heath.
0: Watch it rip your car to pieces. And anybody in it.

0: Pete. Here we go. Get going up that gangplank.
1: Why have you brought me here?
0: You'll find out. Keep going.
1: Why haven't you put a blindfold on me this time?
0: Zarnoff doesn't care how much you see, Dr. Heath, now that you've brought the money. All right, through that door there. Down that ladder. Snap it up.
1: Where's my son?
0: You'll find out. Soon enough. All right, now. Stop where you are. Here he is, Zarnoff.
2: Dude, leave us alone.
0: Nobody followed us here. I first blew up Heath's car, and then I drove all over town, just to make sure. I'll be below if you need me.
2: I shall not need you. You've done your part very well. So, Dr. Heath, you have returned with the money. $5 million. Good. Very good.
1: You knew I would. Where's my son? Why have I been brought to a boat? You didn't have me locked up near the river before?
2: That. You have been so curious about what happened to your wonderful fog machine that I thought it would be kind to bring you here where you might have one last look at it.
1: I don't care anything about the cursed fog machine. Where's my son, James? Where have you been keeping him since you've taken from my home? Why haven't you let me see him? If you killed him...
2: He is not dead. He is here also. Come, Doctor. Your son and your so valuable invention are together. Down here, in the hold of this old tramp steamer.
1: If any harm should come to him...
2: I promised he would be safe when you returned. Look, there he is.
1: James! James!
3: Dad, are you all right?
1: Yes, yes, my son. Have they treated you well?
3: I'm all right. They haven't given me much to eat, but I don't care. I was afraid they'd done something awful to you. Dad wouldn't tell me what had happened to you. I was afraid they'd kill you.
2: Very touching, Dr. Heath. You and your son have served me well. But now you are of no further use to me.
1: You mean you're going to release us?
2: Yes, Dr. Heath. The greatest release one man can give to another in this world of life. The boon of merciful death.
1: Wait, Sarah. Wait. My son has done nothing.
2: He is young, but he would remember. No, Dr. Heath, you have both served your purpose, and now that I have the $5 million in my hands, I want to enjoy the fruits of my victory without the fear of a living person revealing the secret of my...
1: You'll never get away to squander that money. They'll get you.
2: Do you think I am so much a fool not to anticipate that, Doctor? When I leave this boat and this city, I shall wear one of your protective gas masks, and I shall walk without fear through a city of the dead.
1: You're going to release the gas, even though the money's been paid?
2: How else can I be sure of escape?
1: Well, you must be mad. Insane.
2: No. Merely strong, because I do not let pity make a weakling and a coward of me. And this is only the beginning. When I am finished here, Doctor, I shall move on. With your black fog and gas, I can exact tribute from other cities. All cities. The world shall be at my mercy. But you and your son must be the first to die.
1: You're a fiend, Zorro. A fiend.
2: I shall go into that steel cabinet there which houses your wonderful machines. Now don't move. Don't waste your last moments in futile efforts. Make your peace.
3: Dad! Dad!
1: Steady, son, steady. Don't give up hope.
3: I'm not afraid.
2: This is too bad, but...
4: Look behind you, Zorro.
1: What? Who?
4: Look, Zorro. In the shadows. What do you see?
1: Nothing. No one. But that voice.
4: I am more than a voice, Zorro. I am here. Close to you. Watching you. No. Don't shoot, Zorro. Don't waste your bullets. Listen to me.
1: What is this trick?
4: Listen, Zorro. Your career of crime, surely you have heard of the shadow.
1: The shadow? You. Here on this boat?
4: Yes, Zorro. You have called upon the darkness and the shadows to further your monstrous schemes. But there was one shadow you overlooked. And I am here to put an end to your scheme.
1: I know your shadow. I've heard all about you. Your flesh and blood. I can't see you. But if you come near me, touch me, I'll shoot and I won't miss. Shadow. I thought the hand grenade killed you. Don't let him get into that steel chamber. The gas and fog machines are in there.
4: Get your son out of here, Doctor. I'll deal with Zorro.
3: There's the shadow. How do we get here?
1: Let James do it. He says there's no time to explain.
4: You won't get away, any of you.
1: Stop him, Shadow. Stop him. Don't let him get in that steel
4: chamber. Get back, Dr. Heath. Get off the ship.
1: He's going to feed the poison gas into the fog machine. He's killed thousands. Stop him.
4: Yes, try to stop me, Shadow. Try.
2: You failed, Shadow. Failed. Now see if you can get at me through the steel walls of this cabinet before the poison gas gets you.
1: Shadow! Shadow! Where are you? He's turning on the gas.
4: Get off the ship. Hurry.
1: What are you going to do?
4: Flood the ship. Open the sea valve.
1: But there's no time. The ship will be full of deadly gas in a few minutes. In a half hour, the whole city...
4: Is there any other way into that steel cabinet?
1: No. But he'll never get out. I've bolted the door on the outside.
4: What about the power that runs those compressors?
1: We can't stop them. They're run by diesel engines inside the cabinet. Gas is getting thicker.
4: Wait. Turn it in. What are those tanks behind the cabinet?
1: Compressed gas. The deadly gas.
4: Would they explode if they were heated?
1: Yes. Yes, it wouldn't take much. They'd tear this ship to pieces.
4: How much higher?
1: Just a little under one of them. But it would be dangerous. It might take a minute. It might take five.
4: We must risk it. It's our lives against thousands. Quick. Find something that will burn. Anything.
3: Dad, there's a bunch of oil-soaked rags back here.
1: Bring them here, Jimmy. Hurry. Hurry.
4: Put them under the bottom tank.
1: Quick, Jimmy. Here's a match. Now run. Run, get off the ship.
4: Take on Doro's gun, Jimmy. He dropped it as I struggled with him. Give it to your father.
3: Here's the gun, Dad.
4: Yeah. The ladder leads to the deck. Doro's men try to shoot you. Shoot them. Shoot without hesitation, Doctor. Calling Margot Lane. Calling Margot Lane. Listen carefully. Phone Commissioner Weston that I have located fog and gas machine aboard freighter at Harlan Docks. Warn him to send police and all available firefighting apparatus. Equip all men with gas masks. Keep away, Margot. There is going to be an explosion. Keep away. That is all.
3: There's nobody on deck, Dad.
1: The men who brought me here went below, Jimmy.
3: They're all down in the hold of the ship.
1: Hurry, Jimmy. Before it's too late, those tanks will blow the ship out of the water. They'll kill everybody.
3: Here's a tank right to the wharf, Dad.
1: Yes, Shadow. Shadow, it takes only a few degrees rise in temperature to explode those compressed gas tanks. Fire, set them off.
4: Jimmy, once we reach the wharf, we may survive.
3: Dad! Dad, I can't breathe.
1: Jimmy, Jimmy, here. Come on.
3: I'm trying, Dad.
1: Jimmy, Jimmy.
3: Dad.
1: Jimmy, we're almost on the wall.
4: Get as far away as you can. All right, Dr. Heath.
1: Shadow, why don't those tanks explode? If the fire went out, the star would gas the whole city to death. Jimmy, Jimmy, you're wrong. I'm going back.

0: feeling better, Lamont?
1: Margot, how on earth did I get in the car? Where's Dr. Heath and his son? I don't remember anything after the explosion.
0: You were unconscious when I found you on the wharf. So was Dr. Heath and the boy.
1: Oh, Margot, you didn't leave them there?
0: No, I saw them being taken to a hospital. What happened, Lamont?
1: Zaroff, the leader of the extortionists, got away from us. Dr. Heath locked him in with the fog and gas machines. We had to set fire to the gas compression tanks and blow up the ship to keep him from killing everyone in the city.
0: And nearly killed yourself doing it.
1: Yes, but... Margot, look. The black fog is thinning.
0: Oh, there's the sun, Lamont. It's getting light.
1: Yes. The light of a new day. A day when men and women and children can forget panic and terror and death. Not only in this city, but in all the cities Zaroff planned to destroy. That explosion, Margot, marked the end of night without end.
2: The weed of crime bears bitter fruit.

0: Before the curtain rises on this latest episode of The Shadow, here's something to remember. Just as this master sleuth depends on science to aid him in tracking down his foes, so we depend on science to make our lives safer, more pleasant. Outstanding among recent scientific inventions is a new kind of tire with a tread that sweeps wet roads so dry you can light a match on its track. It's the new Goodrich Safety Silvertown with the Lifesaver Tread. 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The Shadow, mysterious character who aids those in distress, is in reality Lamont Cranston, wealthy young man about town. Cranston's friend and companion, the lovely Margot Lane, is the only person who knows to whom the unseen voice belongs. Today's story, Murder by Rescue.
1: Yes, yes, this phonograph record does sound like an automobile motor, but I must have more speed. Shut it off, Ellen.
2: All right.
1: It's very useful to have some sound, such as a bell or automobile, to operate on the mind, to help create the hypnotic state.
2: Lord, if you take my advice...
1: My dear wife, who is the expert scientist in this family? I am.
2: Yes, but when are you going to get busy? That precious nephew of yours, Warren, will be 21 in another month.
1: Yes, even though my training has deliberately kept him almost a child, Warren will soon be of age. If he lives, Ellen.
2: And if he does, he gets all his father's estate, and we'll be paupers living on his charity. You promised we'd get that money.
1: We will, my dear. Warren, unfortunately, will meet with a... shall we say, an accident?
2: But when? Where?
1: Soon, my dear.
2: But Claude, are you sure this hypnotizing trick of yours will work?
1: Yes, yes. I've not been a professor of psychology over 20 years for nothing. This experiment will be the greatest I've ever done. You've seen how Warren reacts to our little phonograph record of the car when we played for him.
2: Yes, but will your experiment show how one can train the human mind?
1: Yes, train it to do anything, Ellen. Even die.
2: Hmm.
1: My dear, we are trustees of my nephew's estate. We have the use of the money until he's of age. Now, if you were gotten rid of in an awkward manner, the police might ask questions. But this way, no one will know.
2: Oh, I suppose you're right. That must be Warren now.
1: Close up the phonograph. Quick, he mustn't see that record.
2: Yes.
1: Come in.
3: Hello, Claude. Aunt Ellen?
2: Well, how are you, Warren, dear?
3: Oh, fine, Aunt Ellen.
2: Going for your walk, my dear? I hope you're dressed warmly enough.
3: Oh, I'm fine. Say, Uncle, can I take Jiggs along? The poor pup's been cooped up in his kennel all morning. May I take him out?
4: I guess so, Warren. He won't go far.
3: No, just around the estate.
4: Oh, but I am. That's all right.
3: Well, I'll go get Jiggs.
2: Be careful, Warren, darling.
3: Yes, Aunt Ellen. Bye.
4: Bye, Warren.
2: Come on, Claude. Let's get busy. That young fool annoys me. He'll be better off dead, and we'll be better off when he is.
5: Oh, Lamont, this air is wonderful. It's so good to get away from the city and out in the open air.
6: Yes, isn't it, Margot? That's why I keep my country home open all year round.
5: Lamont, who owns this lovely estate we're crossing now?
6: I believe it belongs to Professor Mitchell and his family.
5: Look, Lamont, there's a boy coming across the lawn.
6: Oh, yes. Oh, say, that's a fine-looking dog he has with him.
7: Hello, puppy.
6: Yes, hello, fella.
7: Oh, my goodness, don't jump at me.
8: Oh, so your name is Jiggs, eh? He's a grand dog.
3: He certainly is. He's clever, too. You see, my uncle's given him special training.
6: Oh, your uncle?
3: Yes. Oh, maybe I'd better introduce myself. I'm Warren Mitchell.
6: Well, how do you do? This is Miss Lane. My name's Cranston.
5: How do you do?
3: How do you do?
6: How do you do?
3: Oh, I beg your pardon. Oh,
6: that's all right, I didn't realize you were holding something when I started to shake hands with you.
3: Well, it's just a picture. A miniature of my mother when she was a little girl.
5: Oh, how lovely. She has beautiful red hair.
3: Yes, she did. She's dead now.
5: Oh, I'm sorry.
3: I always keep the miniature with me so I can take it out and look at her.
6: I understand. I'm afraid we're on your property.
3: Oh, that's all right. Anyway, it isn't mine. At least not for another month. You see, my uncle, Professor Claude Mitchell, he handles my estate.
6: Oh, I see. And next month?
3: Then I'll be 21 and I'll control my own affairs. That'll give Uncle Claude more time for psychology.
5: Oh, that's what he's a professor of?
3: Yes, they say he's good at it, too. Oh, you'd like to see something he taught Jake?
6: Why, yes.
3: All right, look. First I ring this little bell.
5: Why, his boss, when you ring it. though he were trying to seize you.
3: All right, boy, here's your candy.
6: Oh, I see. Every time he hears the bell, he knows that he's going to get candy. And he barks till he gets it.
5: Does it work every time?
3: Oh, yes. Watch. Here you are, Dick. Candy coming up.
6: Well, your uncle should be congratulated on a successful experiment.
9: Warren? Warren?
3: Oh, here's Uncle Claude now.
9: Warren, what are you doing with that bell?
3: Why, I was just playing with Jiggs, Uncle.
6: You have Jiggs very well conditioned, Professor.
9: Condition? What do you know about conditioning?
6: Well, I'm not an authority like yourself, Professor, but I know that when you train an animal to react to sound the way Jiggs reacts to the bell, it's called conditioning.
9: Oh.
6: Could you do something like that with human beings, Professor?
9: Why, one doesn't experiment with humans. Come, Warren. We'd better get back to the house.
3: All right, Uncle.
9: Good day, sir.
6: Good day.
9: Madam.
6: Good.
9: Goodbye, Mr. Cranston.
6: Goodbye.
9: Plane.
5: Goodbye.
9: Come on, Dick. Dick.
6: Yes, young man. I think you will see me again.
5: Why, Lamont? What is it?
6: Oh, nothing, Margot. Just a feeling. A feeling that Professor Mitchell, in spite of his words, might not stop at experimenting with people's lives.
5: Lamont, why are you parking here at the bend in the road?
6: I'm waiting for someone, Margot. Young Warren Mitchell.
5: Warren Mitchell?
6: Yes, Margot. I've been investigating the boy's habits. And every night, about this time, he takes a walk around his estate.
5: You want to see him, Lamont?
6: Yes, and talk to him, without his uncle around.
5: He's such an odd boy. He seems so young for his age, but very nice. Look, Lamont, what? There's someone coming now, walking along the side of the road.
6: Well, there might be Warren. I'll sound my horn.
10: Hello there!
5: It is Warren Mitchell.
6: Yes. It's Lamont Cranston, Warren.
10: Oh, hello, Mr. Cranston. And Miss Lane.
6: Hop in, Warren. We'll give you a lift home.
5: Get in front with us, Warren. There's room enough.
10: All right, thank you.
6: That's...
5: You drive, Warren?
10: Well, I used to, Miss Lane, but...
6: But what, Warren?
10: Well, it's funny, but it must be months now since I've ever ridden in a car. Uncle, well, he gets strange ideas sometimes.
6: Oh, I see. Warren, how long have you lived with your uncle?
10: All my life. That is, since my mother died. We lived here even then.
5: Yes, I remember. You showed us that miniature of her.
6: May I see that picture again, Warren?
10: Sorry, sir. Uncle Claude sent it for a new frame.
5: Warren, are you tired?
10: No, just the motor.
5: Warren.
6: Hush, Warren. Leave him alone.
5: Lamont, his eyes are open. He's like a sleepwalker.
6: It isn't sleep, Margot. It's a hypnotic spell.
5: Hypnotic? But how? He was here in the car with us. No one hypnotized him.
6: Nevertheless, he is hypnotized. I don't know what did it, but I intend to find out.
10: At the bend of the road, long ago, my mother...
5: What did you say, Warren?
6: Quiet, Margot. He can't hear you. Listen.
10: My mother... A little girl with bright red hair.
5: Lamont, what does he mean?
6: He's repeating a story, Margot, about when his mother was a little girl.
10: At the dangerous bend of the road. A car.
6: Margot, that's the curve we were just parked on.
10: A car came fast. Mother ran in front of it. But Grandfather, he jumped, saved her. I must be brave like Grandfather. Save little girl with red hair.
5: Here's the boy's house, Lamont. What are we going to do?
6: We'll stop the car. See if we can wake him out of this.
10: What? Oh.
5: Warren, are you all right?
10: Why, yes. I must have fallen asleep. I remember getting into the car, but that's all.
6: I see.
10: Well, that was a silly thing to do. I apologize.
6: That's all right, Warren. Good night.
10: Good night, and thanks for the lift.
6: No, don't mention it.
10: Night, Miss Lane.
5: Good night. Lamont, what a strange boy.
6: It isn't Warren's fault, Margot. Can't you see it? He was hypnotized by the car motor.
5: By the motor?
6: Yes. That's why he came right out of it when I turned off the engine. Somebody has trained Warren to react like that to the sound of a car.
5: Trained him?
6: Yes, Margot. The way Professor Mitchell trained the dog Jiggs to react to the sound of a bell. Margot, there's some reason for hypnotizing Warren like this. A reason that may interest the Shadow.
11: Coming. Just a minute, please. Oh, it is you, Professor.
12: Yes.
11: Come in, Professor Mitchell.
12: Are you alone?
11: I am alone, always here, Professor. Nobody wants to buy dolls from Otto anymore. I make many, many dolls. Little ones, big ones, some as big as a man, like that one in the corner. Oh, I cannot sell them. I do not fear. There's no one about here, Professor.
12: The car followed me from my estates, at least. I think it was following me, but I got rid of it. What's that?
11: It's the doorbell.
12: Don't answer it.
11: Oh, but I must hear, Professor. Perhaps it's another customer. Step in the back of the shop, please.
12: Hurry up, Otto.
11: Yeah. Well, what is it? No one here? Ach, boy, trick. Go away, boy, wherever you are. If I catch you, I tell your parents.
12: Who was it, Otto?
11: Oh, just boy, playing joke. Always telling my bell. This one, he runs fast. I didn't see him.
12: Yes, where's the bell? The doll.
11: Right here, under the counter. You see, it's not quite finished.
12: You promised I would have it tonight.
11: Oh, you will, Herr Professor. Later, I will bring it out of your house.
12: Let me see it. Here, under the light.
11: Yeah. Uh-huh. Is it not just like the picture of the little girl?
12: Well, it's close enough. Same color, red hair.
11: Well, I hope your little girl likes the doll.
12: My little girl? Now, this doll is for a boy. A boy who has grown too big.
11: What did you say?
12: Just make sure I get it tonight. Another word to anyone.
11: Oh, no, Herr Professor. Not one word.
12: I'll pay you when you bring the doll.
11: Here, Professor. Ah, here, Barbarian.
13: Quite right, Otto.
11: Himmel, no, come on. Who spoke? Where are you? I can't see anyone.
13: You cannot see me because my mind wills that you do not. I am in the shadows, Otto. Listen to me. You copied this doll from a picture, didn't you? A miniature. Didn't you?
11: Yeah, but I meant no harm.
13: A picture of a little girl with bright red hair.
11: Yeah, the professor, he ordered it special.
13: Why, Otto? Why?
11: I don't know.
13: And tonight you deliver it?
11: Yeah.
13: Very well, Otto. Deliver it. In that way, we may be able to discover just what Professor Mitchell is going to use it for. The professor has been very clever. And I have an idea that he's planning a ghastly crime. But he did not figure on the shadow.

0: Before we bring you Act Two of The Shadow's Adventure, attention, motorists. Do you realize the main cause of the thousands of auto accidents that happen every year?
1: The Shadow knows. Carelessness and carelessness alone is the answer. 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It's up to you, the man behind the wheel, to do all the thinking for your car and yourself. Drive carefully.
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0: 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Don't step into the moonlight.
1: Are you afraid that Professor Mitchell may be watching from his window, Lamont? The whole house is dark, so it can't be much after 11.
0: Yes. Look, Margot. That first floor window is where young Warren sleeps. I'm going in to speak to the boy. Find out what's going on here.
1: But Lamont, suppose the professor catches you sneaking into his house.
0: He won't see the shadow, Margot. Warren will probably be asleep. If he is, I'll imitate the professor to learn what's happening.
1: Imitate the professor?
0: Why not? Warren's uncle has victimized him by hypnotism created by the use of a phonograph record. The basis of the shadow secret is also hypnotism. You wait here, Margot. I think the shadow can beat Professor Mitchell at his own game.
2: The little girl.
0: Warren, listen to me. Listen. You must do as I say.
2: Hey, the little girl.
0: Warren, listen to me. Do exactly as I say. Warren, I want to save you.
2: Save the little girl.
0: No use. Mind is completely controlled by Professor Mitchell. This tragic experiment must run its course.
3: Lord, I know I heard a voice.
4: Quiet, Ellen. Warren must have been talking in his sleep. He's in a hypnotic sleep right now. Put on the phonograph record. I want to rehearse the accident again. The accident which will make us wealthy. Don't start the record until I signal to you.
3: All right.
4: Now, Warren. Warren, listen to me. Listen to me. When the clock strikes 12, you will dress and go to the bend in the road where your grandfather saved your mother when she was a little girl. A car comes down the road. A little girl with red hair, your mother, suddenly runs out in front of the moving car. Then you jump to save the little girl with bright red hair. Save the little girl, Warren. You must.
2: Save the little girl with red hair.
4: You must be brave, Warren, at the bend of the road.
2: The bend of the road. Save the little girl.
4: There is a car coming. Listen. Ready, Ellen? Listen, Warren. Car coming.
2: Car coming. Closer. Closer.
4: What do you see now?
2: A little girl. My mother. In front of me.
4: You jumped to save her. You jumped, Warren. Say it.
2: I jumped. I.
4: Ellen.
2: What? What is it? What happened?
4: Nothing, Warren. Nothing. You were having a nightmare. It was just a dream, Warren. You must go back to sleep. To sleep at once.
2: To sleep. To sleep. Mm-hmm.
4: Now, Ellen, you see, with my hypnotic power plus the sound of a car, it will work perfectly.
3: But Warren screamed and woke up.
4: I shan't mind his screaming when the time comes. And he won't wake up.
1: We're not this bend in the road. What are we doing here?
0: I'll tell you, Margot. I couldn't wake Warren from the hypnotic spell. So the professor's experiment must run its course.
1: But Lamont is a professor and his wife are planning to make away with that young boy. We should do something.
0: Listen, Margot. I overheard the professor's plans in Warren Mitchell's room. But we must wait. We must break this hold the professor has on him once and for all.
1: There's a car coming.
0: There's very little traffic here so late.
1: They're coming very fast. Margot!
5: Margot, stay here!
1: Oh, oh,
5: stay here!
1: That car, the car hit her! Oh, Lamont, they didn't stop!
0: Yes. Interesting, wasn't it?
1: Lamont, how can you? That child is lying by the roadside. Hers are dead. Now help me find her.
0: Look closely, Margot. Well? You see any red-haired child there?
1: Why... Oh, no. What became of her?
0: Don't be alarmed, Margot. The car carried the child away.
1: Well, I don't understand.
0: Tell me, Margot. What did the child look like?
1: Well, a little girl with red hair. In an old-fashioned dress.
0: Like the one in the miniature young Warren Mitchell showed us? The picture of his mother?
1: Yes. Yes, that's true.
0: Margot, what did you see the child do?
1: Why, just as the car reached us, he came out of the darkness and ran in front of it.
0: And if you'd been alone, you'd have plunged in front of the car to save her, wouldn't you?
1: Well, yes, Lamont, I tried to, but you stopped me.
0: And you would have died, trying to save a red-headed doll.
1: A doll?
0: Precisely, Margot. A doll made to look like the child Warren Mitchell had always heard about. Just as the car reached this bend in the road, the doll swung in front of the car like a child running across the road.
1: I don't understand.
0: The doll is hung like a puppet from a rod fastened to the top of the car. The professor's wife pulled a rope attached to the rod and the doll swung in front of the car.
1: Then this was a trick to kill young Mitchell?
0: Of course. Young Warren walks here often. So when he's found dead here tomorrow morning, they'll blame a hit-and-run driver.
1: Oh.
0: And Professor Mitchell and his wife will be rich.
1: Oh, thank heaven the plot failed.
0: Warren isn't safe yet, Margot.
1: What do you mean?
0: What we saw was just a rehearsal. That car will return. We'll pass this spot again when the professor is sure that Warren is here.
1: You mean Warren is coming here?
0: Yes, Margot. He'll rise from bed in a hypnotic state, dress and start for a walk just as the clock strikes midnight. Listen, it's midnight now.

0: 10, 11, 12. I must go when the clock strikes 12. Walk to the bend in the road, the bend where grandfather saved mother. I must go. I must be as brave as grandfather. The little girl, the little red-haired girl at the bend of the road. The car will come. Be brave.
1: Lamont, will Warren come here?
2: Yes, I'm sure he will.
1: What shall we do? Keep the boy from leaping in front of the car as I tried to do?
2: No, Margot. We must let Warren see the doll and try to rescue it. I would have kept Warren from coming, but this is the only way Warren can break the spell that Uncle has cast on him. Here, take these.
1: What are they, handcuffs?
2: Not exactly. They're made to fit around a man's ankles. When Warren comes here in a hypnotic state, you must slip these on him.
1: But Lamont, that'll waken him.
2: Not if you're careful. Remember, he's in a trance. When he sees what he thinks is a red-haired child about to be killed, he'll try to leap. But with his ankles bound, he can't move.
1: I might fumble. Can't you put them on?
2: No, Margot, I've got work to do myself. Look here.
1: A dummy. Exactly like a man. Where did it come from?
2: As soon as I learned the professor's exact plan, I drove down to the doll maker and got it from him. The shadow will throw it in front of the moving car. Professor Mitchell will think it's Warren's body.
1: I hope your plan works, Lamont.
2: The time's short. Get back, Margot, to the doctor's. Warren's coming. Listen.
0: Stand in the road and wait. Wait for the car. The car.
2: Now, Margot, put the anklets on him.
0: The red-haired child.
1: Never noticed when I set the anklets on.
2: Good. Your work is done. Now hide. I'll speak to them as the shadow.
0: The car. The car is coming. Coming nearer. Nearer. Be brave. Save the child. Look out!
3: What? What happened? I tried to jump, but I fell.
0: What's this chain on my ankle?
4: Quiet, Warren. Silence and watch.
0: Who are you?
4: Silence. Listen.
3: Emma, that scream! Did you hear Warren scream when we hit him?
5: You fool! Pull yourself together. Let's get out and make sure he's gone.
3: Why, we hit him squarely.

0: The car's out of control.
1: Oh, they've headed for the bank. Look out! Oh, they plunged right over the bank.
0: Wait, Warren. Useless to go there. They must be dead.
1: Dead?
0: Yes. They were desperate with fear, blinded by the knowledge of their guilt. Fate took matters into her own hands and proved again that the guilty shall be

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All the characters and all the places named are fictitious. 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

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Tonight's titles were The Black Abbot, Death Stalks the Shadow, Night Without End, and Murder by Rescue. 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

0: 1938. Tune in next Tuesday evening, same time, same place, for another set of thrilling and awesome detective shows, here on Audio Theater. This is your hostess, Zoe, saying thanks for listening. Until then, have a good one.
1: This concludes Audio Theater, brought to you by the Joe Cronus Radio Network. Stay tuned next time for another thrilling episode. Until then, I bid you farewell.

0: Good evening, this is Neil. Welcome to Audio Theater for Tuesday, February 3rd, 2026. This evening on Audio Theater, we present a detective quad play from the old-time radio series, Broadway Is My Beat. This evening's shows are entitled The Kurt Bauer Murder Case, The Ricardo Miguel Murder Case, The Joe Blair Murder Case, and The Joey Macklin, John Howard Murder Case. These shows originally aired back on the evenings of October 20th and 27th, and November 3rd and 10th, 1951, respectively. Detective Danny Clover begins solving these cases on Broadway, the gaudiest, the most violent, the lonesomest mile in the world, momentarily. Enjoy this evening's presentation.
1: Broadway's My Beat, from Times Square to Columbus Circle, the gaudiest, the most violent, the lonesomest mile in the world.
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1: In the sunlight of an October morning, Broadway stands on its street corner and breathes deep of the autumn-filtered air, presses out of its lungs the taste of the night past. This is the time of day when neon is silent, spectaculars doze. The shadows have not yet found their final shapes, and the pavement is flecked with glints of sun fragments. Doorways are opened on the October day, and the night dreams are swept into the gutters. It's the time of the coffee and cakes, and break from the starting gate. And the odds, even up, you never come in. And where I was, the sunlight filtered through Italian damask, swiftly caressed Grecian fragments. A torso in black marble, a head in stone, pocked with antiquity. A glass case with golden coins hermetically sealed against corrosion and desire. And impervious to it all, the man who leaned fastidiously against a Grecian column, then lifted his glass of champagne, silently toasted the bust of Plato, then let the realization flow over him that a policeman was there among his treasures.
3: You respond well, you people, and quickly.
4: Bravo.
1: At headquarters, they said your call sounded urgent.
3: Did they say that? How perceptive of you people. The extraordinary qualities one finds in the most unimaginative of delicious.
1: That's right, Mr. Hansen. No imagination. That's why you'll have to tell me the reason I'm here.
3: It's exquisite. You'll be ravished by it. Shall we set it off with champagne?
1: Look,
3: I... You reject the bubbly. It's going to be such a grisly day, Mr. Clover. I promise you.
1: It's off to a good start. Goodbye, Mr. Hansen.
3: Come back, idiot man. Come back. In this room full of dead antiquity, there is so much vibrant death, pulsating death. And you turn your back on it. Idiot man.
1: Someone's dead?
3: There will be. Does the statement chafe up an emotion in you?
1: Who?
3: Nola, my wife. Once of such beauty. Such beauty that would put all these my Grecian delicacies to shame. That torso, for instance. It would blush to its tippy toes at the beauty that once was Nola's. But no more.
1: And she's going to die because...
3: There will be violence of one sort or another. Death, it is almost too much to hope for, is it not? Though Nola deserves it. How that old girl deserves it.
1: She's done something?
3: Mm-hmm. Yes. Mm-hmm. She convinced a boy to come here all the way from Europe. An Adonis of a boy. Kurt could turn on the old girl. Young gods turn on old beauty sometimes. Destroy it because it offends their sense of the aesthetic.
1: Kurt?
3: Kurt Bauer. A young thing with a pair of skis. I fear Nola is playing with her own demise in that boy. And she's not aware of it. No more than she's aware that...
1: That what?
3: That my daughter Connie... by a former, less colorful marriage, also has no love for Nola. You must talk to Connie at her place on Sutton. Ask her why she loathes Nola so helplessly. It'll amuse you.
1: And you, Mr. Hansen, what about you?
3: Why? I, too, am a creature of violence. Delicious, isn't it? I don't know one day to the next how I'll react when something's taken away from me. I fear for Nola, Mr. Clover. Such an exquisite fear.
1: And that's why you called us?
3: But exactly. Nola's a lovely old girl. I'd fret if there was so much as a scratch on her. You'll prevent that, you people, won't you? If you can. If you can.
1: And saying it, Mr. Hansen poured himself a drink, moved over to the slender Grecian column, faced me, and took his stance next to Plato. He fingered his mustache, cocked his head, and used a half of his mouth for a smile. That's the way I left Mr. Hansen. Then call his daughter, be told that Miss Hansen was not at home momentarily. Momentarily, she had an appointment elsewhere, at Rockefeller Plaza, the ice skating rink. So go there. Have her paged.
4: Miss Hansen. Miss Connie Hansen, please.
1: And watch the skaters briefly. The young thing who catches your eye and pirouettes. And Swifty, the rapid boy on racing blades. And the lady who gets up again, brave and intent, and skates close to the rail. And the very tall young woman who skims out of the crowd and talks to the announcer.
5: Hi, Miss Hansen.
4: That man asked for you.
5: Do you want to see me?
1: Yes, my name's Clover. Can we sit down?
5: Sure, if you want.
1: I'm from the police, Miss Hansen.
5: Go on. I'm not panicking.
1: I had a talk with your father a little while ago.
5: What's his current burden?
1: I'm not sure, Miss Hansen. He seems to be worried about your stepmother.
5: He should have started to worry about her 15 years ago, the day he married her. If I were he, I'd give up by now. You know, become philosophical about her. What'd he say about stepmother Nola?
1: He said something would happen to her. Somebody...
5: Kurt?
1: He mentioned a name, Kurt Bauer.
5: Kurt Bauer. You know something? I've been waiting for Kurt for 2 hours, just to cross hands with him and dance a Blue Danube with him. He won't show up. Would you show up for me, Mr. Clover? For a girl who's 6 feet tall?
1: I want her.
5: My complexion's not so bad, but look at this hair. Ever see hair like this on a girl? I chuckle to myself when I put lipstick on my face.
1: Tell me about Kurt Bauer.
5: And see me gush? Don't make me do that, Mr. Clover. I'd titter and poke you with an elbow.
1: Well, just tell me who he is.
5: Young man, we found him in the Italian Alps.
1: We?
5: Stepmother, Nola, and I. We were skiing. Something came out of the blue and plopped down beside us and made nasty little slaloms in the snow. That was Kurt.
1: What's he doing here?
5: Stepmother Nola stopped waxing his skis long enough to tell him she could get him a job come winter at Lake Placid.
1: Then why would he want to do anything to harm her?
5: My daddy tell you he would? Dad was ribbing. He's a ribber. Great sense of humor. He reads Plato and hits passers-by over the head with folded newspapers.
1: How about you? You don't like Mrs. Hansen, do you?
5: I don't like any woman who's lovely. You blame me? Now, pardon me, Mr. Clover. There's a tall man skating over there. He's alone. I never saw him before, but maybe he's looking for me. I'll give him something to look at.
1: And watch the girl skate away with a surprising grace, glide to the center of the rink, and begin an endless whirling, a whirling whose fuel was disappointment and frustration, the frenetic spinning, turning, cutting of numerals into ice, the magic symbols to draw beauty to her. And it doesn't happen until the awkward crash against the spectator's railing, the clumsy fall that sparked only a laugh, and no one helps her to her feet. Check now with the proper authorities for an address on Kurt Bauer, ski instructor. Be given it. Go there, to an apartment whose odors are of wax, of oiled wood and steel. And blended with it the perfume of the woman who runs her fingers across the boy's mouth as he speaks.
6: Please, Nola, please.
7: The man frightened you, Kurt. You've met his type before. Don't be frightened, darling.
6: You will understand, Mr. Clover, that Mrs. Hansen...
7: Nola, darling, Kurt, Nola.
6: Please take your hand from me. In the presence of this gentleman, it is not...
7: Do you realize what you're doing to this boy, Mr. Clover? You frighten him. Because he's been harassed by men like you before.
1: By police?
7: You're all alike, whatever they call you. Police, authority, men on horseback, men in uniform. Only you're not, are you, Mr. Clover? On horseback, I mean, or in uniform. But Kurt has met you before.
6: What Mrs. Hansen is trying to say for me, and I would wish she did not...
7: Kurt, I was only trying to...
6: What Mrs. Hansen is trying to say is that I served with the Nazi Alpine Corps. Against my will, that I deserted them, that my innocence has been proven by your occupation forces in my native Germany, that my relationship with Mrs. Hansen is only...
7: Only that, Mr. Clover? I'm a sort of fading employment agency for young men who fly beautifully through the air.
8: Your husband said he was afraid for you, Mrs. Hanson, that something was going to happen to you.
7: Something bad? By whose hand?
8: Your stepdaughter's, maybe. Kurt's, maybe. Your husband's, maybe.
7: Shall I give you my reaction?
8: Mrs. Hanson,
7: I'll give it to you, my reaction. Connie, my stepdaughter, pathetic girl, she's so in love with Kurt. She might hurt me. Even try to kill me. Yes, she might. And I could understand it, believe me, I could. And my husband, you've met him. He's vicious, no? But if he stooped to soil his hands that much, it would astonish me. And Kurt, my Kurt, could you hurt me? Why?
6: I want you to go away from here, Nola. Some place where you will be safe, where you...
7: You're frightened for me, Kurt? You don't want anything to happen to me, your nice American friend?
6: That inn in Vermont. There is snow there now. You will enjoy it, Nola?
7: We'll talk about it, Kurt. When this gentleman leaves, we'll talk about it.
6: I wish to assure you, sir...
7: He's leaving now, Kurt. See? I'm helping him with his coat. And then we'll discuss it. Here. A tug on your jacket, Mr. Clover, and you're ready for the street. Goodbye, Mr. Clover.

0: Danny?
1: Come on in, Muggerman. What's on your mind?
0: Nothing. Just going home, Danny. How about you?
1: Yeah, a few minutes.
0: You bowling tonight?
1: Yeah, I guess so.
0: Well, don't do me any favors. You don't feel like bowling. Say you don't feel like bowling.
1: Yeah.
0: What's the matter with you?
1: I'm bewildered, Muggerman. You ever get bewildered?
0: That's why I bowl so much. It takes my mind off the many times I'm bewildered.
1: I can't figure those people. Each one of them. Dale Hansen, his wife, his daughter, that Kurt Bauer.
0: What about him?
1: I don't know. If I said they were strange, would you know what I meant?
0: Uh-uh.
1: Me either. There's something shrill about all of them. Like they were waiting for something to happen. Like each was waiting for the other to make a move. Mm-hmm. One of them was... Danny Clover speaking.
2: Dale Hansen, Mr. Clover.
1: Yes, what is it, Mr. Hansen?
2: Have you been inside Kurt's apartment recently?
1: About 3 hours ago. Why?
2: I suggest a revisit. I strongly suggest it, Mr. Clover. Goodbye.
0: Who was it, Danny?
1: I'll tell you on the way. Come on.

0: Door's wide open, Danny.
1: Thank you very much for the information, Mugovan. Go on in.
0: Right, all right. What's supposed to be here in Kurt's apartment?
1: I don't know. Look in that room.
0: Danny, look. Look, Danny.
1: He stood there in the doorway, Mugovan did, pointing at Kurt Bauer, lying there on the bed, arms outstretched like the beginning of an embrace, like the end of one. And beneath the white silk scarf around his throat was the shaft of a ski pole, steel-tipped, impaling him. It was the thing that killed him, the thing that had murdered Kurt Bauer.
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1: It's the time that was saved up for Saturday night on Broadway, the time when the great explosion flings itself out over the city and the lights climb in columns against the wall of night like licking serpents. Crowd gathers to give it voice, the hawkers, the gawkers, the hurry-up boys, the take-it-easy girls, the laughers, the weepers, the footsteps, the sigh of silk, the whispers. And inside, a thin sheet of glass away, the cocktails on the varnished bar, and the piano, and the secret sounds from a corner table. This is it, kid, Broadway, in the blaze of the moon, Saturday night time. And the night had an hour in it to find a man murdered, to consider him, to watch the police technical department attend him, to talk to the medical examiner, the hour to officiate, then to leave, and to make a call to Dale Hansen, summon him to headquarters.
3: For the first time in my life, Mr. Clover, I feel, well, municipal, like a citizen. It has the shade of a sensation about it.
1: You knew we'd find Kurt Bauer dead, didn't you?
3: Of course. I called you from the phone next to his deathbed. I've been complimented before on my presence of mind, so you needn't bother.
0: Did you kill him, Mr. Hansen?
3: You are Mr. Clover's, I suppose you people would say, sidekick.
0: Did you kill him?
3: Certainly not. I went to give him his fee for making my dear ones proficient on ice.
1: Let's see that medical examiner's report, Mugovan. Oh. Thanks. Kurt Bauer died at about 7 o'clock, according to this.
3: And I called you at 9. From 6 to 8:30, I was being sweated and massaged. You may check my club, the Hermitage Club.
1: Well, check it, Margaret.
3: Gramercy 5, 1110.
1: Let me ask you something, Mr. Hansen.
4: Certainly.
1: You tried to throw us off the track, didn't you? Told me your wife was in danger while it was...
3: Believe me, this whole turn of events is merely a pleasant surprise.
1: Who killed him, Mr. Hansen?
3: I suppose someone whose forte is pleasant surprises. I caused you to frown. Forgive.
1: Did you know your daughter was in love with him?
3: She'll grieve.
1: And your wife?
3: My wife is a foolish woman. And harmless. Her attempts to recapture a lost youth is saddening, but I bear with it.
0: I just spoke to a man surnamed Bill, Danny.
1: Yeah?
0: Yeah, he baked him and massaged him from 6 to 8. Give him a half hour to get dressed.
1: You're in the clear, Mr. Hansen. You can get out of here. Then the phone call to the Hansen apartment, be plugged into the chauffeur's quarters, be told in a crescendo of yawns that Mrs. Nola Hansen had been taken to Grand Central at about 4 o'clock for a jaunt to Vermont, that she packed 3 custom-made bags, stopped off at Brooks Brothers for an undersuit of Woolies. Then to your room to watch the October night die out of your reach. Then the morning and the quick searing coffee against the call to be made. The call on Connie Hansen, stepdaughter of Nola, hater of Nola, unloved by Kurt. Miss Hansen, please.
5: Who are you?
1: Police.
4: Now, you mustn't trouble Miss Constance with why she tried to do away with herself.
1: She tried to commit suicide? When?
4: Last night.
1: Can I see her?
4: Well, doctor left things like you to my discretion.
1: Can I see her?
4: Well, I don't see what harm it'll do. Come along. Miss Constance?
5: It didn't make me any more attractive, did it? I thought maybe...
1: Why, Miss Hanson?
5: Why? Kurt's dead, haven't you heard? I ever tell you about Kurt? Beautiful Kurt, handsome Kurt. You're not a woman, so you don't know what it was when he touched you, even by mistake. He never drew his hand away from you the minute he did. I could gush like this forever.
1: You could have killed him, tried suicide, knowing it wouldn't work, to make us think...
5: You're a ray of sunshine, Mr. Colmer. You really are. A big help. You thinking I could kill Kurt? That makes me something, doesn't it? Really something. A girl a man could want. A man could want a girl like that.
1: I'm sorry, Miss Hanson.
4: You better leave, don't you think?
6: Danny?
1: Oh, hello, Gino.
6: Happy holiday.
1: Oh, thanks, Gino. Holiday? What holiday?
6: You kidding?
1: No, I'm not. What holiday?
6: Why, Danny, on this date in 1774, Samuel Adams did call together the Continental Congress.
1: Oh, I guess it slipped my mind.
6: Don't let it bother you. Last year, I forgot, too. And, Danny, to celebrate this auspicious occasion, I gave my oldest, Emilio, a new Columbia bicycle. Why, what a happy, laughing lad he was upon receiving it.
1: I'm sure he was.
6: Well, Danny, let us not twaddle. To work.
1: If you insist.
6: As indeed I do. However, the news I have to give you is pause.
1: It's what?
6: Pause. Not much of it. I put in a phone call to Vermont and the inn where Mrs. Hanson is staying. She was out walking the hills, so I left a message to get down here post-haste.
1: Now, what else do you know?
6: Well, I already told you, Danny, that the news was... Hello, McGovern.
0: Hi, Gino. Danny.
1: Yeah?
0: I've been over the immigration department most of the morning checking on Kurt Bauer.
1: What'd you find out?
0: Oh, not much we don't know already. He was in the German army, deserted. You know what Kurt told you. Just one thing, though.
1: Yeah?
0: Bauer came over here with his mother. Set her up in a little house out in Flushing. Here's the address.
1: Oh. Thanks, Margaret.

0: 'Twas something fine, Herr Clover. Something beyond your understanding.
1: I met him, Mrs. Bauer, talked to him. He told me he was a deserter.
0: My Kurt was a man of intelligence. When promises, dreams were not what they pretended to be, Kurt fled from them, as he fled from your authorities in our country.
1: He said he'd been an unwilling Nazi, and that he was cleared.
0: He was, but it was still flight, because Mrs. Hansen beckoned.
1: She loved him.
0: Many have loved Kurt. Many Mrs. Hansen's. Younger, richer, less greedy for youth. And many husbands have wished my Kurt dead for this.
1: Dale Hansen?
0: A curious man. This house, it was his gift to Kurt. Kurt's clothes, his apartment, money to spend.
1: You mean they were a gift through Mrs. Hansen?
0: No, from him personally. Because my Kurt went to him when we came to your country, explained to him his interest in Mrs. Hansen was only professional. She had talent for skiing. Explained to him his gratitude for the opportunities of your country. My Kurt was an intelligent man.
1: You could call it that.
0: Was it not intelligent of him to go to Mr. Hansen immediately when you found him with Mrs. Hansen? When you told them of her husband's fear for her?
1: Kurt did that?
0: Immediately. To ask of Mr. Hansen the favor of money for our return to our home. Kurt had no wish to be present when...
1: What did Hansen do?
0: He promised Kurt the money. He told Kurt to come here to me. He would bring the money to us. You wish more from me, Mr. Clover?
1: No, nothing. And leave there, get back to Manhattan and back to headquarters. Check in and make another phone call. Call Vermont and talk to a desk clerk and be given answers. Then to a Park Avenue apartment where you'd been once before.
2: Mr. Clover, come in.
1: And watch Mr. Hansen as he took up his post again next to Plato. And then notice that to the room another treasure had been added. His wife, Nola Hansen.
2: This is a delight.
1: I'm glad you're back in town, Mrs. Hansen.
2: We're all glad.
1: You've heard about Kurt, haven't you?
3: I cried for him on the train, all the way to Boston.
2: Then she met a Harvard professor. He took a clinical interest in her.
1: How'd you find out about Kurt while you were in Vermont, Mrs. Hansen?
3: Your sergeant left word about what happened. The desk clerk at the inn gave me quite a detailed report.
2: I forgot to tell you something, Nola.
3: What?
2: I saw Kurt a little before the police. I went to his chambers to speak with him about you. There he was, that tool of his trade right through his chest.
3: I cried. I really did.
1: Have either one of you heard about your daughter, about Connie?
2: Yes, she tried to commit suicide.
3: But she does that frequently, Mr. Clover. However, she's very careful not to succeed. By now she knows precisely to the pill her limit. She never exceeds it.
2: Poor desperate girl. I wish I could feel more fatherly about her.
3: Well, how could you, dear? Connie's so tall, and you know.
1: Let me ask you something, Mrs. Hansen.
3: Yes?
1: When I first met you, you were with Kurt Bauer. You were a different person.
2: Nola has that talent.
3: Thank you, dear.
1: When I first met you, Mrs. Hansen, you seemed so concerned about Kurt, so warm toward him.
3: Well, he was alive then.
1: That's your talent, huh?
3: Precisely alive. Kurt was something shining, vibrant. Dead? Well, he's dead.
2: He sure is. Well, Nola?
1: Mr. Hansen.
2: Don't be embarrassed, Mr. Clover. Nola and I will say our goodbyes right in front of you.
1: You planned it all, didn't you, Mr. Hansen?
2: Exceedingly well, don't you think?
3: Well, let a girl in on it, will you, boys? What are you two talking about?
2: About something exquisite, Nola. I had a man murdered, and Mr. Clover can't touch me.
3: You murdered Kurt?
2: I didn't say that, my dear.
1: What time did you catch the train for Vermont, Mrs. Hansen?
3: Hmm? Oh, well, let me see now. The chauffeur drove me to the station a little before 4, and the train left soon after that.
1: The train left, but you didn't.
3: What do you mean?
1: There was a train at 4 and another one at 8. You took the one at 8. I called the inn at Vermont. You arrived too late to have taken the 4 o'clock train.
3: You mean I stayed around that dismal station all that time?
2: You don't pay attention, Nola. He didn't say that either.
1: That's right, I didn't. You didn't stay at the station. You used that time to murder Kurt Bauer.
3: Me?
2: This is very important, Nola. You really should make an effort to concentrate. He said, you.
1: Your husband said he had a murder committed. And he was right. He had you commit the murder, Mrs. Hansen.
3: Dale, you expect me to listen to that?
2: I do. Indeed, I do.
1: Your husband's a clever man. He understands people. He knows how people close to him will react.
4: Right, right.
1: He set something in motion, Mrs. Hanson, through me. He used me to frighten Kurt away from you. I told Kurt that something might happen to you. Kurt didn't want to be mixed up in it, so he ran. Like he always ran from everything, whenever there was trouble.
3: Kurt didn't run, I ran.
1: Kurt told you to go. And while you were away, he planned to leave the country. I found that out, too.
2: I drew a diagram about what was going to happen. It has. So, congratulate me, Nola.
3: Dale, help me.
2: That's more emotion than you've shown to me for years. Truly, Nola, I've missed it. That's why I did what I did. I grew bored about being embarrassed among my friends about you.
3: Dale, help me.
1: So you killed Kurt, Mrs. Hanson, because he was walking out on you. He told you that when you were waiting for the train, when you went to see him.
3: Listen to me, Dale. You've got to help me. I was foolish. I was foolish before. You've stopped me before. All you had to do this time was to tell me to stop. And it was innocent, Dale. You know that. Listen, Dale. I was doing it for Connie, for your daughter. She's so unattractive. I was trying to convince Kurt to be kind to her, to love her. Don't you see? Don't you see, Dale?
2: And when you do have an emotion for me, my dear, it's so distasteful. Goodbye, Nola.

Nighttime blares down Broadway. The canyon streets gather it in like some passion. And the night is a backdrop for a million fragments. Neon and roar and melting shapes and shock and clots of crowd. It's a fury that sweeps you up and holds you close and throws you into the gutter of your choice. It's Broadway, the gaudiest, the most violent, the lonesomest mile in the world. 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

Broadway's My Beat stars Larry Thor as Detective Danny Clover, with Charles Calvert as Tartaglia and Jack Crucian as Mugovan. The program was produced and directed by Elliot Lewis, with musical score composed and conducted by Alexander Courage. In tonight's story, Betty Lou Gerson was heard as Nola Hansen and Ted Osborne as Dale Hansen. Featured in the cast were Mary Shipp, Irene Tedrow, and Robert Boone. When Squire Jack Benny invites the whole gang to a swank Hollywood nightclub, the natural question arises in everybody's mind, who's picking up the check? 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Bill Anders speaking. 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

0: Broadway's my beat, from Times Square to Columbus Circle, the gaudiest, the most violent, the lonesomest mile in the world.
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0: When October dies and the river wind takes over, Broadway is arranged in plots of crowd and coldness. There's a new quality on Broadway, shrill, having to do with top coats and early darkness and frosty sounds. And twilight is brief, a darting ebb of light and a sudden autumn chill and hurry, hurry, hurry to this place or that, home, or to a hot dog stand, or to the neon that winks a promise. Hurry, kid, make a phone call, find somebody. It's night already. And it seems the night comes sooner in the tenement district, or somehow it never quite leaves, in the barrio, in Spanish Harlem. That's why the people gather together sooner and start their music earlier in a small nightclub like La Cantina, where I was, and Detective Gomez was, and the man who led us across the floor.
2: Who's here, senores? Down these steps. He's in the cellar.
0: You were the one who found him?
2: See, we went down here to my storeroom to replenish the beer for my customers. Well, you will see.
0: Is there any other entrance to this cellar than those steps we just came down?
2: You will see, senor.
3: Look, don't make a drama out of it, Luis. Just tell
0: us. Take it easy, Gomez.
2: There, on the beer cases, stretched out, wet, dead.
0: Now tell us, Luis, how did he get in here?
2: Off him, senor. You see a window through which deliveries are made from the alley. Mirror the window is broken through, so...
0: Take a look in the alley, Gomez.
3: Okay.
0: You know who he is, Luis?
2: See, he's Ricardo Miguel, a boy who lives near, a boy who works at the pastelería of Senor Loca, the bakery shop, also not far.
0: Stabbed. Four places that I can...
2: It's the floor show, senor. Be gone.
0: Yeah.
2: It is sad you cannot take the time to see, senor. It is exciting. It is sad you have not the time.
0: And beating against the cellar tomb containing a boy's death, the rhythmed clack of a woman's high heels, dancing in measured frenzy, to a nimble passion plucked from the guitar, to the percussion of men's applause, to the olés, hoarsely whispered deep in the throat. The light bulb sways to it, the shadows dance, and the huddled boy shrieks his stillness. And into it after a while, Gomez with information. There were bloodstains in the alley outside. The boy had been knifed there, had fallen or was pushed through the cellar window. Leave Gomez to the official gathering of the dead. Walk a barrio street to the bakery of Señor Lorca. Try it. Find it closed. Then walk some more, scavenge the barrio night for scraps about the murdered boy, about Ricardo Miguel. And from an alley wall, moist with autumn's night mist, a form detaches itself, whispers into your ear that Ricardo loved a girl much. Reina Martinez lives alone in a room on 110th. Alone. Try her, senor. Go there to a numbered room in a tenement hall. Try.
4: Good to me. The night is good to me.
0: I'm from the police.
4: You bring yourself to the wrong door, senor police. Go skin your knuckles in another place.
0: You're Reina Martinez?
4: The barrio woman spit my name at you because her man looked at me?
0: Boy was stabbed, Ricardo Miguel, murdered.
4: Because he loved Reina?
0: Let's talk about it inside, Miss Martinez.
4: In a little while, a boy comes for me. To buy me wine. To take me dancing. I have not combed my hair. I have not painted my mouth. Another time we will talk inside.
0: Now, Miss Martinez. Tell me about Ricardo.
4: I told what there is. He loved me.
0: He was knifed in an alley. We found him in a cellar. Maybe you can tell me why something like that had happened to him.
4: You will not mind if I make myself ready for the boy who comes for me, eh? I fix my hair for the flower he always brings for it.
0: Ricardo Miguel, let's get back to him.
4: Ay, pobrecito. Poor boy. Poor dead boy. You like my hair so?
0: It won't matter at headquarters.
4: So impatient, senor police. All right, I tell you. Reina will tell you, Ricardo.
0: Tell me.
4: He worked with me at Lorca's Pastelaria. He baked little cakes, little pastries. And in between, he spoke a lot of talk in my ear. Sometimes I listen.
0: Often?
4: When he bought for me little things, I listen. You know, jewelry, silk blouse. This that I wear now, he gave to me. I made a promise when he brought it to me. No, I cannot keep it. Pobrecito. Poor boy.
0: That's all there is about Ricardo? He worked with you, loved you?
4: And now he's dead. Sometimes he's the pattern in the barrio, Señor Police. Why should Ricardo be... Donald! Mono, little monkey.
5: Where is he, Reina?
4: Of the police, Mono. I have finished with him. Do you like Reina? How she looks for you?
5: What does he want here?
4: A boy was murdered with a knife. A boy who loved me. Ricardo, the pastries.
5: What do you want with her, mister? What's Reina got to do with it?
0: She just told you.
5: When was he killed?
0: Maybe 3 hours ago, more or less. Who are you?
5: Donald Jordan. College boy with an alibi for Reina. 3 hours ago and a sack full of hours before that, Reina was with me. It took that long to show her the ducks in Central Park Lake.
0: That's where you were, Miss Martinez?
4: Donald told you. My mono told you.
0: In other words, you're each other's alibi.
5: Mm-hmm. Each other's.
4: Come to Reina, Donald. Come on, little monkey. Ven. Ven aquí. Come on.
0: Then watch him move toward her, stop. And the girl considering him, and the gesture, her hand sleeking her black hair before she went into his arms. And see a thing, her eyes open, looking over his shoulder and out into the night. And turning to the boy, smiling to him, kissing him, her hand smoothing her hair again, and her eyes watching me as I left. The next morning, back to the barrio, back to the front footage devoted to tenements and window watchers and the people of the doorsteps and the chalk talk. Back to the place that had been closed the night before, the pastry shop of Señor Lorca.
6: Buenas dias, señor.
0: Good morning.
6: I am sorry, señor.
0: Sorry about what?
6: This morning, my stock, it is scarce. However,
0: because Ricardo didn't show up for...
6: My baker Ricardo is muerte, dead. So for the next few days...
0: I know. I'm from the police.
6: See?
0: You know that Ricardo was murdered, don't you?
6: Seguramente. Of course. Of his dying, I know all about.
0: Oh?
6: See? It has been told all around the barrio.
0: I see. I need some information. I want you to help me.
6: Seguramente. Why not?
0: I want you to tell me all you can about Ricardo and about Reina.
6: Of Ricardo... A boy who bakes pasteles, who lived alone and baked between the hours of 9 and 5. Excellently. Who I will miss.
0: How come Reina isn't here this morning?
6: I will ask her the identical question when she will come in.
0: Was she here yesterday?
6: For a time. Then a young man took her to look at ducks. Such a girl as she to look at ducks. Loco. If you would see her, you would...
0: I've seen her.
6: But then you understand. Is there another such one as she, senor? I ask you this because in your profession you must go about the city and see women sometimes of exquisiteness. Yet I do not believe you have seen such a one as Reina. The face of her, the form...
0: You are married, Lorca?
6: In truth, senor, and because you are of the police who enjoy to listen to truth, I wait for Reina to grow up to enjoy me. Then I will be married.
0: Quite a few men seem to be in love with her, Lorca. Ricardo, for instance.
6: Si. For instance, Ricardo.
0: Why should anyone want to kill him, Marco?
6: Quien sabe, I shrug. Shrug to denote I do not know. I do not know. Why, indeed? Another question, Señor Police?
0: No, that's all for now.
6: Gracias, Señor. Gracias. Adios, mi amigo.

0: Hail, fellow, and well met. Top of the morning, Danny.
1: We said good morning to each other a couple of hours ago, Gino. Off the dime. What have you got?
0: What I've got is what you're going to get. To wit, a report on the college youth, Donald Jordan, even as you requested.
1: Okay.
0: Detective Gomez told me that this Jordan youth is a student at McKay College, that the dean of men whom he questioned told the good detective that this Jordan youth is indeed bright, a gold star student, and found out that this Jordan youth was indeed free to watch ducks yesterday afternoon because he had only morning classes.
1: I see. What have you got on Reyna Martinez?
0: Reyna Martinez, to wit. According to our files, it seems this Reyna Martinez has been a caller at our pokey on various occasions. Once on the occasion of clawing the eyes of a fellow female. Once for waving a knife under the nose of a brush salesman. And another time for carving her initials with a like knife into the epidermis of a friendly barfly.
1: Knife, huh?
0: Yeah, from what you told me of her, Danny, from this Reyna Martinez, nobody would mind. What's a knife prick from a girl like
1: that? You gave me a thought, Tino. I'll go ask her.

0: What does this girl look like, Danny?
1: You'll see. Come on. This house.
2: One side, friend.
0: Take it easy, Buster. What's the hurry?
2: I said one side.
0: He's a big one, Danny.
2: Okay, friend, you asked
1: me. Yeah. Come on. Come on, settle down.
0: It's a lot better, young fella. I ask you something. What's the hurry?
2: You guys crazy, take your
1: Why
2: hands.
1: Why were you running?
2: In a hurry, I run.
1: Police.
2: Huh?
0: Police officers.
2: Look, I didn't have anything to do with it.
1: To do with what?
2: Look.
1: Bring him along, Gomez.
0: Come on, kid.
1: Did you come out of this room? All right, we'll see. Inside.
0: You heard him in. Danny.
1: Yeah, I see.
2: I didn't do it. I swear I didn't do it. I didn't kill her. I didn't kill Rhea. I didn't kill her.
3: 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Say, that was some night the gang gave Jack Benny last week when the spendthrift squire surprised them all by inviting them out to a nightclub on him. And the surprise finish, the gang will be waiting for Jack for sure tomorrow night. Yes, Jack Benny, Mary Livingston, Dennis, Phil, Rochester, Don, and tomorrow night, Mr. and Mrs. Ronald Coleman. Listen for them all on CBS Radio. There's fun every minute. The winds of October begin their departure from Broadway, and departing leave in their wake the gutters choked with regret, the corridors echoing lament. And Broadway picks through the leaving, searches for lost treasures, for images misplaced, left behind in that movie palace, forgotten in the sudden realization that this was your subway stop. There was the girl with the soft fur held close to her throat, covering her face right up to her eyes. The way she looked at you, that was one you'll remember, kid, right through the fall season. And there was that late time on Broadway when the bar was closing. The guys with convention buttons on their lapels bought you a drink, said, "Whenever you're out my way, look me up." That was October, the image and the farewell. So why look for anything else, kid? That's all there is. Except a girl dead in a room you've been in before. Except a sobbing protest.
2: I didn't kill her.
3: Except the scream of a radio. Shut that thing off, Gomez.
0: Yeah. Nothing I can do about that, Danny. It's down the street somewhere.
2: Look, I told you I had nothing to do with it.
0: Yeah, you told us. What's your name, kid?
2: Garfield. Bobby Garfield. Rain and me, we were just...
1: What do you do, Bobby?
2: I play football. Let me tell you, huh? Rain and me were just...
0: You're a football player, huh, Bobby? I like football.
2: I play for McKay College. I'm a sophomore. They brought
1: McKay
2: me...
1: McKay College, huh? You know a boy named Donald Jordan, Bobby?
2: Yeah, I know him. Same fraternity. Look, what is it with you guys? You gonna let me tell you how it was?
0: Sure, Bobby. Go ahead. Tell us how it was.
2: Rain and me, just kind of good friends. You know what I mean?
1: Uh-uh. Tell us.
2: What are you guys twisting it into me for? I didn't kill her. You act
0: What'd
2: like...
0: What'd you do with a gun, Bobby? Throw it away?
2: Let me tell you, huh? Rain and me... I met her right after I came to New York to play football. She saw me play once. Came up to me after the game. Said I played so good, why not celebrate?
1: You're telling us how you didn't kill her. That's why you tried to run away, huh? Because you didn't...
2: We were dancing, see? Kind of dancing to that music you turned off. She can still hear it. We were dancing to that. All of a sudden, there was a shot. I guess from where that window's open to the alley. All of a sudden, Raina just... dropped out of my arms, and there was blood on my shirt from where she... see it? Look, I gotta call somebody. I gotta call somebody on the telephone, sir.
1: Sure you do. We got a phone at headquarters. You can make your call from there. Put the cuffs away, Gomez. We won't need them.
4: You've got a gentleman caller, Danny.
1: Huh? Who?
4: A gentleman who comes in answer to Bobby Garcia's phone call.
1: Oh, show him in, Gino.
4: This way to see Danny Clover.
1: Oh, that'll be all, Gino. How do you do, sir?
5: Very well, thank you.
1: Sit down. My name's Clover.
5: Douglas, sir. John Douglas.
1: Bobby Garfield called you. Bobby's in a lot of trouble.
5: The trouble, Mr. Clover, is a thing youth is prone to generate for itself. You and I understand that.
1: The trouble is murder.
5: Oh, sure.
1: May I ask, Mr. Douglas, why Bobby called you?
5: Of course you may. Didn't you know? I'm a football coach.
1: No, I didn't know.
5: Bobby comes under my tutelage as an end, an excellent one. McKay College's pride. Offensive end, of course.
1: Of course. What else about Bobby?
5: What else about him? I found him in New Mexico, prevailed upon the McKay Regents to make his way to New York easy. They certainly agreed with me. He's very fast, is Bobby. Got his speed racing the super chief across the New Mexico deserts, I tell sports reporters, for color.
1: He was found running out of a room where a girl was shot to death.
5: This, sir, is confounding. I told my squad, I keep telling them, no dates until after the season, so surely there must be a mistake. Bobby listens to me.
1: There's no mistake, Mr. Douglas.
5: Who is the girl? One of those flirts from Greenberry School across the river, I'll wager.
1: Reina Martinez, a barrio girl.
5: Of course, if there's anything... Well, what am I expected to do?
1: Answer another question. Do you know a McKay student named Donald Jordan?
5: No, he's not football. I wouldn't know him. I still don't know what I'm expected to do about this altercation that Bobby has gotten himself into.
1: Just talk to him, Mr. Douglas. He's under suspicion of murder. He asked for you.
5: Of course. Now, you'll pardon me, sir. Thank you.
1: And watch the leader of men go talk to one of his boys, not knowing what to say, not knowing how to pep talk a boy out of a grief the coach had never played against before. And imagine it. The pat on the shoulder, the voice modulated to the acoustics of a cell. Then the curiosity taking over finally, gentle, insinuating. Tell me about it, son. Tell me about the girl. Tell me what there was about her that made you... Then wipe the smirk off your mouth because you've asked these questions, too. But go on asking them. And because you're a policeman, ask them with the official stamp of approval. Of anyone, of an employer of the girl now dead, of Senor Lorca, for instance.
6: I told you, Senor. I told you of the exquisiteness of Reina. That she is dead does not change my philosophy about her. Where there is such as Reina, there is such as death.
1: You kill her, Lorca?
6: Listen to me, Senor. Listen very closely. How could I lift my hand to Reina except to... How?
1: This way, with a gun in it. Then shoot her through a window while she was dancing with Bobby Garfield. That's how.
6: Explain me something. Why should I do this when I don't even know this Garfield?
1: Bobby Garfield. He knew Reina, loved her like Ricardo Miguel did. Someone found an alley where Ricardo was, stabbed him to death. Then saw Reina in the arms of Bobby Garfield. Shot Reina, killed her. Watched Garfield being taken to prison. It all worked out real good for a man like you, a man who says he loved Reina, a man who Reina didn't love.
6: I tell you something, Señor. All this that you said, I could wish it deep inside here. But I could not do it. I'm only a seller of pastries. I have not the what it needs.
1: Then you didn't know about Garfield.
6: About dead Ricardo, my pastry boy, I knew. About the college boy who took Reina from me to show her dogs, quack, quack. Only these rivals I knew till now. I regret you told me about this Garfio.
1: One more thing.
6: Perdone, I may speak to the phone.
1: Go ahead.
6: Lorca's Pasteleria. Huh? Ah, a detective. See, there is a detective here. This is what you want of Lorca. Momento. For you, senor.
1: Thanks. Danny Clover speaking.
7: Danny, I disturbed you only because Dean Crawford of McKay College phoned in and wants you to come to his office right away.
1: Did he tell you why?
7: He said he's got a shocker for you, but an immediate shocker. Those were his very...
1: Thanks, Gino. Maybe I'll have to get back to you, Lorca, so don't go away. Did I say something funny, Dean Crawford?
8: No, not you, Mr. Clover. I said something funny. I made the remark to myself.
1: Oh?
8: This week, Mr. Clover, just this week, I sent in my resignation to the Board of Regents, a thing unheard of. No dean ever quits at McKay. We get fired. I quit, effective the new year.
1: And that's funny?
8: Scandalous, to use a McKay term that's hardly ever used. And then, think about it, Mr. Clover. One of the students is involved in a murder, all in the same week. This is a black week for McKay. I wonder about something.
1: About what?
8: Statistics. How many McKay boys have gone out into the world and committed murder? As still dean of McKay, I'll match my boys against anybody.
1: Look, Dean Crawford, you called me, said it was urgent. Suppose you tell me something urgent.
8: I got a letter a while ago from a daddy. A daddy who is sending his son through McKay. He's a worried man.
1: What are you talking about?
8: The daddy of Donald Jordan. Worried about the bills his son has run up. No wonder. Lingerie, jewelry, baubles. For a sex we only mention in psychology, too. Female. The letter came after your Detective Gomez had left.
1: How close was Donald Jordan to Bobby Garfield?
8: I'll tell you how close. We have an arrangement here. Assign a football player to a scholar. Arrangement. Garfield was coached in his studies by Donald Jordan. This is known as intellectual freedom. Donald writes Bobby's themes, does his assignments, which leaves Bobby free to think about nothing. Admirable.
1: What else can you tell me about them?

0: His room's on this floor, Mr. Clover, right across the hall from mine. He never goes to the bonfire rallies. He's probably in. This one. The most studious room in the fraternity house.
1: Who is it?
2: You, Bobby.
0: It's me. Bobby Garfield.
1: Bobby, I thought... Oh.
2: Let's go inside, Donald.
1: Sure. Gee, I'm glad to see you're out, Bobby.
0: Yeah, I knew you would be. That's why I came right to you, so you could be glad.
2: That's right, Donald. Bobby told me a lot about you on the way over here.
1: I don't understand what you're doing here.
2: We'll get around to it.
0: I got bad news for you, kid.
1: Bad news?
0: Yeah. You remember something? The day we were inducted into this fraternity?
1: What are you talking about?
0: The day we put four fingers up in the air and gave the secret hand clasp and said the words. The second finger meant loyalty.
3: You haven't been true blue.
1: What did they do to you in jail, Bobby? You talk crazy.
0: Yeah.
1: Crazy. Frat boy. Crazy.
2: Cut it out.
0: Yeah. I'll cut it out. Pardon, I didn't have a paddle, fraternity brother.
1: Is this how you police act? Bring a crazy man into my room and have him beat me up?
2: I'm sorry, Donald. I told him a few things on our way here. I didn't know it would upset him this way.
1: Look, I don't know what this is all about. Why don't we all go down to the bonfire? Sure. Sure, let's do that. It'll make a big impression, Bobby. You being out of jail, gonna play tomorrow. Come on, guys.
2: We're going, all right, but not to a football rally. You're under arrest, Donald.
1: What?
0: Two crazy men. The policeman and me.
1: What do you mean I'm under arrest? For what? Well, what reason?
2: Murder. Ricardo Miguel, Reyna Martinez.
1: You're kidding.
0: Especially Reyna Martinez. Now, there was a dame. Take my word for it, fraternity brother, there really was a dame.
1: You talked about me, didn't you? You and Reyna.
0: Oh, we had a few chuckles whenever your name came up.
2: You ready to go, Donald?
1: What did you say about me?
0: You know what we said. What you say to yourself.
2: Leave him alone, Bobby.
1: I didn't kill anybody, Mr. Clover.
2: You killed one of Reyna's boyfriends, Ricardo Miguel, to prove something to her. That she couldn't have anyone but you. That you wouldn't let her have anyone but you.
1: You don't know what you're talking about.
0: Believe me, he knows. Four fingers in the air.
2: Ricardo Miguel was killed. You had an alibi for that. You were with Reyna.
1: That's right. She told you I was with her.
2: She lied for you. She alibied for you. Because for an instant, she admired you.
1: She did. She did. What are you laughing at?
0: Nothing at all.
1: What are you laughing at?
0: I laugh because I remember something. A couple of Saturdays ago, right after a football game. When Reyna waited. Until I came out of the stadium. Came up and told me who she was. We celebrated the occasion. You took her to that game, didn't you, Donald?
1: I'm only sorry I didn't kill you, too.
2: You almost did at that.
0: Who were you aiming at, Donald? Reyna or me? While you were peeking at us from the alley. While you were... Who were you aiming at?
1: Reyna! I wanted to kill her, and I did. What she did to me. The things she made me do for her. The things I got for her. And she laughed!

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Broadway's My Beat stars Larry Thor as Detective Danny Clover, with Charles Calvert as Tartaglia and Jack Crucian as Mugovan. The program

Was produced and directed by Elliot Lewis, with musical score composed and conducted by Alexander Courage. In tonight's story, Dick Crenna was heard as Bobby Garfio and Sam Edwards as Donald Jordan. Featured in the cast were Harry Bartell, Marvin Miller, Lillian Baieff, Herb Butterfield, and Edgar Berrier. Looking for a lively date for tomorrow night? She's on the younger side, but her appeal is to all. Interested? Then meet Corliss Archer, CBS Radio's Atomic Teenager, with her fun-making gang on most of these same stations tomorrow night. 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
0: The November night has a good hold on Broadway now, and Broadway purrs in its embrace, rubs its cheek against the cool touch, then stops fighting it. And the glitter explodes, the neon rockets its scarlet into darkness, bursts into wishing stars, cascades down on the happy event. The laughter, hoarded during the week, is spent freely now. And the budget of dreams, have one, kid. It's on me. It's the long night before Monday. Give into it. Walk a hotel corridor past a room where gaiety is registered for the night. Hung the please do not disturb sign on its door. And the room next to it, the one you're looking for.
2: Hi, Danny.
0: And it's all there waiting for you. Detective Mugovan and the boy in worn denims, a faded wool shirt sprawled in final exhaustion across the silk sheet of the hotel bed. The boy, dead of a knife wound.
2: Quite a party next door. You think in a hotel this class, they thicken the walls.
0: All right, Mugovan. What else have you got?
2: The kid there, stabbed under the heart. Couldn't find the knife, Danny. Couldn't even pry a visitor out of the hotel manager. They're discreet, they tell me. Don't notice unannounced visitors, like this kid must have had. That's why...
0: Well, just tell me what...
2: I was going to say, Danny, they're so discreet in this hotel, that's why the party keeps going next door. Nobody knows there's someone dead, except the manager and a couple of bellhops.
0: What made them sit up and take notice?
2: Kid's phone was off the hook, kept lighting a light on the switchboard. But nobody said they wanted anything. A bellhop came up to find out why.
0: Well, who is he?
2: Registered Joe Blair. Identification card in his wallet says Joe Blair. That's about all there was in it. The card, some loose change, and these dime a dance tickets. That's his luggage on the chair. Knapsack with a tin of sardines.
0: This is an expensive hotel. How come...
2: I asked the same question of the discreet management. They say the kid came in, told him he hitched here from St. Louis, laid a $10 bill on the desk, says, give me what that buys. Yeah, just goes to show you what I... Oh. Really fun time next door, huh, Danny?
0: The moment gathered together and held, an instant composed of drifting laughter that seeped through a wall and added itself to the nice things furnished by the management. Then silence. The moment of requiem for a dead boy. And later, when the room has been emptied, consider the few things neatly stacked on a chair. The paraphernalia for living of a hitchhiker named Joe Blair. Knapsack, wallet, dime a dance tickets. 7th Avenue Paradise, the tickets read. Dance hall, no refunds. So walk down 2 blocks, turn left, go up a flight of steps into a place that sells its paradise for a dime a minute. And heaven is 20 girls 20 and a 4-piece band and pink lights. Walk over to the very large guardian angel in a dinner jacket. Talk to him. Watch him as he moves away from you and whispers to the lesser angels in evening gowns. And finally, as he walks back with one of them in tow, leaves her with you.
3: Hi.
0: Hello, I'm Danny Clover.
3: Well, the boss told me it was something special. He wasn't kidding. Mostly I tell everybody I don't get off till 3.
0: Police.
3: Hey, you snapping? No, you're not, are you? Look, the boss just said you were a friend of Joe Blair. You got to understand, when I said I was off at 3 to most parties, what I meant
0: was... All I want you to do is tell me about Joe Blair.
3: Oh, he's in trouble, huh? Well, if this bail goes over $50, I'm not going to be any help at all.
0: Joe Blair's dead. Stabbed to death.
3: Dead? Joe? Oh.
0: He was here tonight, wasn't he?
3: Yeah. Yeah, he was early, almost opening time. Bought 5 tickets. Well, he was standing where you were, and I was standing over there. We looked at each other and both started running till we met.
0: Did you know him before?
3: No, just Dango, like in Strange Romances magazines. I didn't take a ticket from him either. As a matter of fact, I threw $10 in the pot so he could have a downy place to put his curly head to sleep tonight. That's how hard the boy struck me.
0: Did he tell you anything about himself?
3: Just that he hitchhiked across the country, he was broke, and he had a guy to see in the morning. A guy named John Logan, a rich Park Avenue type Logan. Other than that, we just looked flame and fire at each other.
0: And that's all you can tell me, huh?
3: Except my name's Vicky, and you didn't ask. Joe's dead. What do you know? My name's Vicky, mister. Hi.

0: Excuse it, Danny. But, you know, I...
1: I get the message. You know it's late, you're tired. Give me what you got, then you can go home.
0: Those words, like a good night kiss. What I've got, to wit. Having checked the Logans who breathe Park Avenue's air, I have come up with a Logan who fits our bill.
1: Hmm?
0: A John Logan, to whose household over the phone, the name of Joe Blair, deceased of a knife, is not unknown.
1: You talked to him?
0: Well, how could I, Danny? Said John Logan is now in Europe, where he has been for 6 weeks, where he is partaking...
1: Well, who did you talk to?
0: To a wife, I think. She said she was a wife. She said, yeah, I know a Joey Blair, but don't bother me no more with it, she said, as I am on my way to a ball. In the morning, bother me, honey, she said. Honey, she said, to a stranger.
1: You did good, Gino. Go home.
0: You honest think I did good, Danny? So's I can relay to Mrs. T that you honestly...
2: I kid you, Danny Clover.
0: Look, you, Danny Clover's closed for the night.
2: Sorry to keep you, Danny boy, but tonight you loaded me with a big sorrow. This big, maybe bigger.
1: Who are you?
2: You walk by me maybe 8, 12 times a day, and I don't register with you, huh, kid?
1: No, you don't.
2: Warm your hand in Tommy Caps, Danny boy. Tommy Cap. Address, Broadway. Profession, Broadway.
1: You said I made you sad. Why?
2: You come to my girl, and you don't dance with her.
1: Vicky Harper?
2: You don't dance with her, and all it costs is dimes. You talk to her about a hitchhiker what's stabbed in a class hotel. This kind of schmooze upsets an innocent thing like Vicky. Gives her migraines. Up here. I come to protect her from...
1: Can't she take care of herself, Tommy?
2: Take care of herself? She's so stupid she gives a vag $10 to sleep on silk. That's my Vicky. Innocent, good-hearted. Generous with her cuts from dimes. For this, she has to suffer from policemen who come bearing only murdered hitchhikers. Why?
1: Stick around, Tommy. We can make you suffer, too. Because maybe you reached Joe Blair. Because maybe...
2: Sarge, your man's a comic. He's a comic because I got an alibi 10 blocks long. I'll give you addresses, kid. They'll treat you like a baby while you check.
1: I'll check. Well, good night, Gino.
2: Hey, Danny, your kid, how's about I give you a lift home? My car's outside. We can go any...
1: No, thanks.
2: How about you, Sarge? I'll ride you home to wherever you live. Brooklyn, the Bronx, Canarsie, wherever you want to
0: go. Well, if you're sure it's not out of your way.
2: What's out of my way? It's late, and I ain't had man talk for days. Come on, let's go, Sarge.
0: Danny?
1: Yeah, Gino?
0: Just so you won't forget, I left a memo on your calendar to go see the Park Avenue Logan next AM. Now, is it okay if
1: Go ahead, Gino. It's all right.
2: Your man said it was all right, Gino. Throw him a kiss goodnight. Where do you live, Gino? Where do you want?
1: And go home. Back to the room and wonder idly at the fact that there were no unfinished chess problems to solve or stamps to paste in albums, things that a man in the profession was supposed to be good at before going to bed. Just go to bed. And try again for the dream you had so long ago you've forgotten what it is and not find it again. Just sleep. Sleep and wake up to morning and dress again and coffee again and to work again. To the Park Avenue address of Mrs. John Logan. Stop at the desk of the apartment hotel and be given a floor number. 3 flights up and down a hall. And stop because a man and woman are standing in front of the door and start to turn away because they're embracing.
3: Hey, you.
1: And not quite make it.
3: You, come here. See what you were looking for?
1: I'm looking for...
4: Don't
1: Mrs.
4: believe him, Al. I never saw him before in my life.
3: Sure, baby. No. You, say something real fine to me, Buster. Like why you run up and down this hallway at practically dawn. Else, poor you, big and all, you'll bleed a lot.
4: Oh, yes, you will.
1: Police.
3: Oh? Show me. That's right, Mrs. Logan. The badge says police.
4: Oh, yes, you will. Yes, you will.
3: Cut it out, Ruth.
4: We got company, Albert. You call me Mrs. Logan, the way we said. Because I'm your employer, and I can hire you and fire you and hire you and fire you and hire
3: you. You mind her? I don't mind it. You know, you're lucky, mister, being a cop at a time like this. I really would have. Right through that wall there, I'd have knocked you, and I could have. Barbell muscles. I lift them.
1: Yeah, it's a fine form of exercise. I approve of it very much. Who are you?
3: Hers? Mrs. Logan's bodyguard. Like she said, hired to guard the body and the home and the welfare while Mr. Logan's in Europe.
4: And I miss him, too. Don't you forget that, Albert. I don't want anybody to forget that. You or any of you. Or say yes, ma'am, to me, Albert.
3: Yes, ma'am.
1: A boy named Joe Blair mentioned your husband's name, Mrs. Logan.
4: How's old Joe? How's old Josie today, I ask you?
1: Dead. Murdered.
4: Old Josie's dead and murdered, Albert.
3: You'd better get some sleep, Mrs. Logan. Look, mister, I was bringing her from a party. It's my job.
1: Mrs. Logan, how do you know Joe Blair?
4: Picked the lad up in St. Louis and dumped him in Indianapolis. Hitchhiked with me. Hitchhiked. I told you, Albert.
3: Yes, ma'am.
4: On my way back from sunny California, driving along, there was he. In St. Louis, Mo. Knapsack on shoulder, thumb in the air, wind on his cheek. In Indianapolis, he moved over an inch toward me. I pulled up near a cop, smiled at Joe, and told him goodbye. My life with Joe Blair.
3: You want anything else with her, mister?
1: Yeah, I do. When she's sober, see that she gets that way.
3: That's my job.
1: Do it. I'll get around to you later, both of you.

0: do you think, Danny?
1: What do you mean, Mugovan?
0: I mean, what do you think?
2: Well, I only asked because I gave you the reports. Watch you spend 15 minutes looking at them, and now all I want is a reaction.
1: You want me to stand on my head?
2: Okay. I just thought all this data I gave you might...
1: You know what's in it as well as I do. Joe Blair has a record of vagrancy in a half dozen towns. That just doesn't happen to solve a murder for me. I'm sorry, but it doesn't.
2: Okay. I just thought there was something you might know that I don't know, and whatever was in these reports... You going to bite my head off if I answer?
1: Answer.
2: Lieutenant Clover's office, Detective Mugovan speaking. Who? Oh, yeah. Wait till I write it down. West 68th, huh? Okay, I got it. Thanks. Danny?
1: Yeah?
2: Kid named Tommy Capp, the boy that took Tartaglia home. The call was about him.
1: What about him?
2: He's in an alley. We better go get him. Oh, now, come on. Police officers, now let us through. Break it. Why don't you go home, lady? It's supper time. There he is, Danny. Oh, we got him, all right. Yeah, we got him.
1: It wasn't that way at all. We didn't have him. The thing that had Tommy Capp, the thing that had fixed his hands in half-open fist... for something else. The heavy nail driven through a fence a long time ago, its point bared through a rotting 2x4. That was it. Tommy Capp had been pushed against it, and it held him, killed him.

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1: The sounds you hear on Broadway are fragments, words broken off and wind-blown that drift your way, the swift dart of subway noises, and a horn, and a whistle, and footsteps. The brief, wild sob of the faraway river. You've got to listen close so you'll know if that sound began with laughter or despair. The difference it makes, not much. Broadway reacts to clowns and death in nearly the same way. The blonde who had a little accident on a street corner. Or the dead man you saw propped against a fence in an alley. Something to tell your family about. How the policeman pushed you back so you couldn't see how it all ended. But I saw. I had to stay to the end, until Tommy Capp was lifted down and shrouded and taken away, until Tommy Capp was made a matter of official concern. Then I left, go to a place, back to headquarters, write it down, to be transcribed later by a stenographer, to be dated by a dater, stamped by a stamper, to be put in a file by a clerk.
2: I just came from records, Danny. Just about through running Tommy Capp's card through the IBM.
1: Anything?
2: Just about what we figured.
1: Petty stuff.
2: Yeah. He was a steerer, Danny. You know, a kid latched on to convention people, showed them bars, took them to the village, Harlem.
1: How come he had a record?
2: A little trouble conning the ladies a couple of times.
1: Oh? How?
2: He'd promote them for neckties, maybe a sport jacket, meals. The couple times we know about, he tried to put the bite on them for dough. $200-$300. Twice the ladies squawked.
1: Well, did you get his address?
2: Sure. Rooming house off of West 49th. Might be something interesting there, I don't know.
1: You mean it's an interesting rooming house, Muggerman? A landmark or something?
2: Why don't you ever let me finish anything, Danny?
1: I'm sorry. What about it?
2: Not the rooming house, the roommate. A musician, a piano player named Norm Persak. What's interesting is he plays piano at the 7th Avenue Paradise, that dime a dance joint. You think that's interesting, Danny?
1: Yeah, I think that's interesting. Thanks, Muggerman. Thanks a lot.

0: thought you'd never come.
1: You Norm Persak?
0: The one, the only Norm Persak. Come in, man. Don't stand that open doorway. That way lies madness. First, you listen to this, man. You close your eyes and listen to this.
1: All right.
0: I just found it. I reached out, and there it was waiting for me. You hear that? You hear the melody? You hear the song?
1: It's different.
0: Yeah. You got a real taste for a policeman, man.
1: How did you know I was...
0: Oh, you kidding, man. You made a stir at the 7th Avenue Paradise last night. Norm Persak never forgets.
1: And why I'm here, you know that, too?
0: Sure, man, because I feel it. You can ask me why my roomie is dead, why Tommy Capp died like that on a nail.
1: That's right.
0: I don't know. If I could figure those things, man...
1: You see Tommy last night?
0: Yeah, twice. Once in the night, the next time around dawn. That's the crazy time.
1: Tell me about it.
0: Night, Tommy walks in here, dons a Brooks Brothers suit, you know, with the vents in the back, you know.
1: Yeah.
0: Flips the vents at me, walks out.
1: The other time?
0: Dawn. Tommy walks in on me, gathers up his silk shirts, the ties that glow in the dark, throws a kiss, says, "See you around, kid, this is farewell to nothing." His parting words.
1: He tell you where he'd been, where he was going?
0: He said where he was going. Stands because he hit me for $50 before he left. $50 for wires.
1: Wires?
0: Telegrams. They sell them down the corner hotel, you know.
1: Yeah, I know.
0: You're lucky, man. Here. I'll give you a song to exit on.
2: And go to the corner hotel, show a badge, ask a question. Let the whispers make the rounds of the palm-decked lobby. And finally, let them come back to you in the shape of a man who pokes his pince-nez at your lapel.
3: Oh, look here, you.
2: Well, anything you say.
3: You could have come in the back door. This is a family hotel. Some of our people even have children.
2: I'll try to set a good example, Mr...
3: Rocket, Francis Rocket. Now, just what is it you want of us?
2: Man came here last night, Mr. Rocket, late, to send some telegrams.
3: Sometimes wanderers come in off the street and do that in here.
2: This man was different. He sent them, walked out of here, then was found in an alley, murdered.
3: Well, that'd be Tommy Capp. The Times mentioned it today. I often told that boy to end that way, in an alley, if he persisted in
2: playing. Could you tell me, Mr. Rocket, who he sent them to? You could keep a record or something that would...
3: To hotels, to every major hotel between here and...
2: He sent them to... To what?
3: Pay attention, please. To hotels. The exclusive ones between here and St. Louis. The Mayberry in Indianapolis, the Region in Columbus, etc., etc., etc. I call the list for him from our owner's hotel guide.
2: You remember what he said in them?
3: I only counted the words, sir. I didn't stoop to explore their meaning. I could tell you this, however, if you...
2: Tell me.
3: He requested an answer to his query in each. A care of this hotel, collect. None have come in as yet. However, when they do, I'm afraid... Collect... I'm afraid.
2: Don't be afraid anymore, Mr. Rocket. When they come, just phone them into us. We've got a fund for collect telegrams.
3: Good for you. You're finished with me, I presume? Of course you are.
4: Yes, Mr. Rocket. Yeah, I have that, huh? Yeah, Indianapolis. Columbus. Yeah, yeah. Springfield, too. Thanks for calling again, Mr. Rocket. You heard, Danny?
2: Nothing from any of those places either, huh?
4: Same answers as from Wheeling and Pittsburgh and Harrisburg. Mm. No one registered by the name of Ruth Logan in any of the big cities on the route. It's not positive, Danny, but... Well, hi, Gino.
5: Detective, you summoned me to your presence, Danny?
2: Yeah, I did, Gino. Last night, Tommy Capp drove you home, didn't he?
5: Oh, no, he did not, Danny. He remembered after we drove for a little while a most pressing engagement, to phrase him. So he dropped me at a subway station and waved me a cheery farewell.
2: While you were driving, Gino, did you talk about anything?
5: A most refreshing conversation, Danny. About his work, about my work, man to man, straight from the shoulder.
4: You didn't mention anything about the Logans, did you, Gino?
5: You know I know better than that, Muggerman. I've been in this business 20 years. You should behave outside of the shop as good as me.
2: Gino... Gino, did he try to talk to you about the Logans?
5: Indeed, he made mention of same, but I deftly sidestepped the issue. That's when he dropped me. What else is on your gentleman's mind?
2: Nothing, Gino. Nothing at all.

0: Hello. Hey, hello.
1: I'm Danny Clover, Mrs. Logan.
0: I met you in a haze once, didn't I?
1: Right here, Mrs. Logan, this morning.
0: Come in. There's nobody here but Albert. Hey, Albert. We know him, don't we?
2: You back again, Buster?
1: I'm interrupting something.
0: I'm teaching the ape a waltz. Watch us. Come on, Albert.
2: Now, look, baby. You...
0: Say yes, ma'am, Albert.
2: Yes, ma'am, but I ain't waltzing.
0: We didn't before anyhow, did we? Did we? Turn off the record, Albert.
2: Yes, ma'am. We ran it down this morning, mister.
0: Did I have fun, mister? Hi, mister.
1: This morning we talked about Joe Blair. You remember that?
0: Every word of it.
1: I'm glad you do, Mrs. Logan, because now it's got another murder in it.
2: Look, mister, I'm paid...
1: I know you're employed. You get hired and fired.
0: Then hired again. You waltz? Come on, waltz. Don't stand there, mister. Waltz with me.
2: Leave him alone. Stop making a jerk out of yourself.
0: Say please, Albert.
2: A man walks in here and talks about two murders, and I'm going to say please. You're a jerk, Ruth. J-E-R-K, jerk.
0: The ape spells. Give him a penny, mister.
1: You people want to perform, go right ahead. I'm still going to talk about murder.
0: All right. We'll listen. Won't we listen, Albert?
1: A question, Mrs. Logan.
0: All right.
1: You left Joe Blair off in Indianapolis, and you kept right on going, that right?
0: Right.
1: From Indianapolis, where did you go?
0: Columbus. I stayed there overnight.
1: Where'd you stay? What hotel?
0: The Regent, where I always stay. I think it was a Regent. Maybe it wasn't.
1: It wasn't. It wasn't at any other first-rate hotel in Columbus.
0: I always stay at first-rate hotels. I was at the Regent.
1: We've checked every good hotel between St. Louis and New York and most of the motels. You didn't stay at any of them.
0: Isn't he clever, Albert? You should be like him.
2: Buster's getting interesting. Let's listen, huh?
1: You drove right through, didn't you, Mrs. Logan?
0: I'm a frail little girl. That's a long, long ride for a frail little girl.
1: Not if Joe Blair helped you drive. He must have been pretty good company.
0: Curly-headed company. All the way from St. Louis.
1: He must have been interesting.
0: Curly-headed.
1: And you must have interested him. He got to New York and he didn't want to let you go.
0: He gets cleverer all the time, doesn't he, Albert?
2: Yeah.
1: On the trip cross-country, he found out you were wealthy, you were married. He figured he had a good thing, called you, made you meet him at his hotel.
0: When this is over, Albert will waltz and waltz.
2: Yes, ma'am.
1: You met him, Mrs. Larkin, decided you were a fool to have ever picked him up in the first place. A knife got mixed up in it, and when you walked out of his room, Joe was dead.
0: If what you say is true, then I'm a murderess. Did you hear that, Albert?
1: Someone else figured all this before the police did. Tommy Capp, he found out about a hitchhiker mixed up with a wealthy married woman, so he checked all the hotels between here and St. Louis for blackmail purposes.
2: You're right, baby. The mister is clever.
0: We're going to waltz, Albert. Don't forget.
1: So Ruth sent you, Albert, to have a little talk with him.
2: In an alley. Where you're going.
1: And you killed him.
2: An accident. He backed into a nail. Maybe I'll find one for you.
0: There's a lot about this dancing I haven't taught you, Albert. Our song, ape. Chill you? Second.
1: Okay, if you want it this way, Albert. You ready, Mrs. Logan?
0: Or you'll make me go?
1: Or I'll make you go.
0: I wouldn't give you the pleasure. Anytime you say, mister.

The wheel spins on Broadway, and you bet against the dealers of the night. On the blood red of neon, on the black of the searching wind. Pick a color and make a prayer, and the wheel stops. The red pays off with heartbreak, and the black with dust in your mouth. It's Broadway, the gaudiest, the most violent, the lonesomest mile in the world. Broadway, my beat.

Broadway's My Beat stars Larry Thor as Detective Danny Clover, with Charles Calvert as Tartaglia and Jack Crucian as Mugovan. The program was produced and directed by Elliot Lewis, with musical score composed and conducted by Alexander Courage. In tonight's story, Kathy Lewis was heard as Ruth Logan, Ed Max as Al Mundo, High Everback as Norm Persak, Paula Victor as Vicky, and Billy Happett as Tommy Capp. Lovers of fine music are already familiar with the strong, melodious voices of the Choraliers on CBS Radio. 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Bill Anders speaking. 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

0: Broadway's my beat, from Times Square to Columbus Circle, the gaudiest, the most violent, the lonesomest mile in the world.
1: Broadway's my beat, with Larry Thor as Detective Danny Clover.
0: When November settles down over Broadway, everybody's got a lot to cheer about. It's the time of the hot dog. It's the season of the rackety racks and the split T formation. And the coaches, left hand on the pigskin, who swear their boys aren't being brutal out there in the field, just eager. It's the month of the old grad, the co-ed, the bottle, the blanket, and what is known as the nippy tang. It's a time to be alive. And there's a place just off of Broadway, a room sealed off from every other place in the world, structurally designed to keep out everything but pain. The police morgue, where I was, where Detective Mugovan was, and the slabs that held two men newly dead.
2: Alcohol poisoning, Danny. They were shipped here from the emergency hospital for identification.
0: You know who they are?
2: Yeah. This one, Joey Macklin, Bowery, pickpocket, bum, panhandler, rummy.
0: This one... You know him?
2: No. He's the reason why I called you down here, though. Notice anything, Danny?
0: Looks pretty well fed. Fingernails look like they'd been manicured not too long ago.
2: Uh-huh. A couple other things. This. Found this crumpled mask in his pocket. Take a look at his clothes. Really raggy, huh? Underneath, he's wearing silk underwear.
0: You taking prints?
2: Last night, soon as they came in. Code number sent to Washington right away.
0: You say the emergency hospital sent them over?
2: Yeah, they staggered in there practically blind from the bum booze, screaming. We couldn't help them, Danny. They were too far gone.
0: They had the liquor on them?
2: Nope.
0: There's liable to be a lot more of it someplace, Mugman. Methyl alcohol and peach juice and beating oil. How couldn't people...
2: I've seen them brought in after they've strained paint through a piece of bread. I've seen them when they tried...
0: Yeah. You're right about this one, Mugman. He looks too patently a bum. That's why he looks out of place.
2: I figured that, too. A little strange, huh?
0: And then it closes in on you, this place of the derelict dead. The windows are high and the moist walls high so that dead fingers can't reach. Open, let the sobbing of death be heard in the autumn air. The sunlight feels along the windows webbed with threads of steel, and the warmth is taken and held before it can touch the people of a room that is forever cold. All of it has been yours countless times, and still the shudder comes, and you try not to let them see it. Then you take Detective Muggerman's comment that it's strange. Take it with you into a long corridor up a flight of stairs. Drop it on a sergeant's desk for an immediate checking. Fill the time of waiting in the official ways provided for such intervals, and a door opens. It's being brought back to you cheerily by Sergeant Tartaglia.
3: Danny, I want you should do something for me. The please is implied.
0: Well, what, you know?
3: I want you should stick your nose out the window.
0: Why?
3: To partake with me of the nippy tang that is there for everyone's nose.
0: I've had mine, you know.
3: And then you will agree with me that it is both nippy and tangy. That it makes the vitality surge in the wound.
0: Is it surge enough for you to hand me whatever you're holding in back of you?
3: Which hand, Danny?
0: Gino.
3: The fellow wants to play a little game, takes a second, brings a little happiness.
0: What have you got, Gino?
3: In this envelope is contained a telegraph report from the FBI anent the request Detective Mugovan made of them concerning the fingerprints of the deceased vagrant who is now in armor.
0: Give it to me. Identified. They've identified him, Gino.
3: Those FBIs. Quiz them a question and lickety-split, they give you an answer.
0: John Howard, Lieutenant Colonel, retired...
3: Retired from the Army of the U.S. Present address, 3212 Park Avenue. Occupation, bond salesman. I peeked then. I also took a liberty.
0: Oh?
3: Yeah, I took the liberty of phoning to the domicile of said deceased. Spoke to a Mrs. John Howard. Asked her politely to come hither to...
0: Why don't she be here?
3: Any minute, Danny. In a nonce. She had but to find a suitable outfit for an outing. The police had... this liberty I took, is it...
0: You did good, Gino. Real good. And wait, then. Pick a window and stand there and watch the street below, the eddy of crowd, The cars, impatient of those stupid enough to be pedestrians. Watch the first shadows drift in, pick a place and shed a layer to find another place. Finally, see a car draw up to the curb. A long car and black and expensive. And a woman get out of it, stand on the pavement and look at a doorway marked police headquarters, hesitate, and then walk toward it. Then leave the window and hurry downstairs. Pick up the woman at the information desk. Ask her a question.
4: Yes, I'm Mrs. Holland.
0: My name's Clover. Will you come with me, please?
4: Of course. Would you mind telling me why I'm here?
0: Through this door. Not at all. In cases like this, we're not really sure, so...
4: Sure about what?
0: A man died last night. There's a possibility you might be able to identify him.
4: A man died?
0: Yes, from methyl alcohol poisoning.
4: John? My husband? It was John?
0: In here, Miss Howard.
4: You haven't answered me. Is it John?
0: I'm afraid that's what you'll have to tell us.
4: Oh, no.
0: Mrs. Howard.
4: Oh, I want to see. This man is my husband.
0: I'm sorry, Mrs. Howard. If you...

0: And again, the attendance on grief, the futile offering of the tried and true solaces that have never worked. Not against the sobbing, anguished, deep.
1: No.
0: Then finally, the whispered cry of some remembered thing they had shared, and the resigning to it. The remembrance will never come again. And the woman is quiet now. You detail a man to drive her home. Restrain the questions that must be asked for another time when the sudden anguish has become old, familiar, a thing to be lived with. Strip a picture of John Howard from a file to take with you to a man who is an expert on the whys of derelicts. A man you look for, find in a Third Avenue bar, embarrassed.
2: You embarrassed me before my friends, Danny. Truly. It is well known what you were and what I am. I am now trying to demonstrate to these companions.
0: What are you now, Benny?
2: A member of one of the honorable and oldest professions.
0: Which profession now, Benny?
2: A purveyor of knowledge, Danny. Look on the new Benny Fane, the pillar of culture, seller of encyclopedias.
0: You, Benny?
2: Me, Benny. Gaze on a brochure. I got it here somewhere. Here it is. An encyclopedia of worthwhile facts on the kingly sport of racing.
0: You sell those?
2: With a biannual appendix to bookies to fill in the long hours while looking for a tax-free dodge. Me, I found mine. No longer intimate with the police, am I?
0: Yes, you are, Benny.
2: I am?
0: Uh-huh. Take a look at this picture.
2: Danny, how can you? A picture of the dead you got to show me now.
0: Get
2: on. Not till the paper's printed him in orbit that I know him. But I see him around.
0: Where?
2: In a Bowery, Skid Row, you know.
0: That's where you were selling encyclopedias?
2: Danny, I was calling on an old friend, Mickey Thomas. While cutting up a few reminiscences, I happened to glance across the hall, and there was this guy, this picture you showed me, boozing up with another guy named Joey Macklin. I waved a toast to him, and I went back
0: to
2: my...
0: Take me there.
2: Huh? Where?
0: To Mickey Thomas, the man you visited across the hall. Take me, Benny.
2: Danny, I was about to close a sale.
0: We could go by way of headquarters, Benny.
2: I know a shortcut. Come on, Danny.
0: The walk, then, south into the Bowery and east, past Lexington and past the row houses where there's always room for one more tenant, and the street where garbage cans are used for first and third base. The man with you points out an interesting fact.
2: I was born there, Danny, right in that house.
0: And hit Third Avenue.
2: You wouldn't believe how us kids used to lay across the street over there. Never mind, Danny. It wasn't important. The place I was telling you about is right there. Let me open it up for you, Danny. You better watch this floorboard right here, say this. Oh, I know these places. I really know.
3: Help me! Help me!
2: Hey, that's Mickey. Oh, he's raising the roof. Mickey!
3: Help me! Help me!
0: What's the matter? What happened to you?
3: I drank it, that liquor. No, I can't see. I'm blind. I'm blind. Help me. Help me.

0: You are listening to Broadway's My Beat, written by Morton Fine and David Friedkin, and starring Larry Thor as Detective Danny Clover. Broadway approaches the new November day softly, politely. You've got to do that, kid. Treat the morning nice. Maybe that way you'll still be on your feet when day is done. So set the loudspeakers to music guaranteed to absorb shock. Climb the spectaculars. Remove and replace the Mazdas that died in the night. Polish the neon. Wash the night dust off the mannequin's face. Tighten a bolt. Tilt her body more forward, her head nearer to the shop window, so that her lips are closer to the promise of a good morning kiss. And having made way for another day, find the quiet place to read the papers and read of the death of retired colonels and pickpockets from lethal alcohol, and of the blindness of a Skid Row vagrant named of Mickey Thomas from the same, and skim through to the comics. There, kid, lies happiness. But where I was, the new day fell on the sightless eyes of Mickey Thomas, on the fleeting figure that worked against his pain, finally whispered, "You'd better come back, Lieutenant, later," and leave to another place to ask questions about the dead. And a woman tries to answer them for you.
1: The last time I saw him, John, the last time I saw him was Halloween night. We'd been invited to a party. We wore funny clothes. That tramp suit you found John in, it was the funniest thing he could think of.
2: Mrs. Howard, you...
1: You will make it brief, won't you? You see, I'm packing. I'm going away in the boat.
2: You're leaving the country?
1: Europe. It was a plan John and I had. Europe. All the gay places he'd been while he was in the war. A couple of weeks ago, out of nowhere, he said I'd love him. Let's go, Lila. I've just given up my $20,000 a year position so I can show you to Europe, Lila. Maybe you'll like it so much, Lila, we'll never leave.
2: Mrs. Howard, perhaps it might...
1: You're not going to stop me from going, you know. John said it would be fun. I'll just have to have fun alone now. You're not going to stop me.
2: No, we've no reason to, now.
1: Good, I'll sleep on the boat tonight. If I slept here, the boat sails in the morning. You said now. Would there ever be a time you could stop me?
2: I don't know yet, Mrs. Howard. All I know now is that your husband, a rich man, died of poison liquor. That he came in off of Skid Row.
1: Well, that's easy to explain.
2: It is?
1: Of course. John got feeling good at that Halloween party. High, you know, high and gay. Whenever he got like that, he'd make bets.
2: He made one that night?
1: Crazy one. The kind he liked. That he could go to Skid Row dressed as he was and live there for a week and never call on any of us for anything. When he thought of it, he grabbed Frank and said, I'll...
2: Frank who?
1: Frank Clifton. Frankie was John's adjutant during the war. He grabbed Frankie and made the bet.
2: And you never saw your husband after that until...
1: Till you showed him to me in the morgue. Frankie and I went looking for him one night because I was worried. We didn't find him. I came home. Frankie kept looking. He didn't find him.
2: You have Mr. Clifton's address?
1: It's in the phone book, Sutton Place. For a minute there, Mr. Clover, you actually considered not letting me go on this trip. Tell me why.
2: Mrs. Howard, I...
1: Something about John's death... Is the word troubles? John's death troubles you?
2: Well, in the way I told you, Mrs. Howard, that a wealthy man, an intelligent man, would find his dying in...
1: In poison booze? John was a man of whims. Let's only say of him that he indulged his last one, shall we?
2: I'll check, Mrs. Howard. I'll check on what you've told me.
1: Do that, Mr. Clover. Let me know before nightfall. In any event, call me to wish me bon voyage. I'm going to have fun like John said I should.

0: ride your horses.
1: What do you want?
2: Are you Frank Clifton?
1: Come on, mister. The rest of me behind the door is in a towel. What do you want?
2: I'm from the police, Danny Clover.
1: Well, I'm in the...
2: Yeah, I know, in a towel. I want to talk to you.
1: Sure, sure. Come in. 10 minutes ago, you wouldn't have caught me. Been doing my laps around the lake on the bicycle. Going to miss that old Columbia bike when I'm in Europe.
2: You're going to Europe, too, Mr. Clifton?
1: Yeah, tonight. What do you mean, too?
2: Mrs. Howard is going.
1: Oh, is she? News to me. I figured it'd be decent if she grieved till the next boat. Hey, just why are you here?
2: I'm trying to find out why John Howard is dead.
1: Come on. You know as well as I do why John's dead. Poison, booze, alky.
2: I want you to tell me what happened at that Halloween party.
1: All right. Don't rub it in. So it was my fault.
2: You made that bet with Mr. Howard, didn't you, about going down to the Bowery and living for a week?
1: That's your job, isn't it? To rub salt in an old wound.
2: How come you made a bet like that, Mr. Clifton?
1: I didn't want to. If you knew John like I did, how do you argue with a man like that, Clover?
2: What kind of man was he?
1: Everything was a bet. Could be walking along, he'd pick any stranger in a crowd, make you wonder about him or her, and then bet you were wrong. He'd find a way to prove it, too. I was his adjutant all through the war. That's how I spent the war, making book for him.
2: I want to know exactly what that bet was you made with Mr. Howard.
1: Well, first, you got to understand I didn't want to make it.
2: All right, I understand.
1: He bet me on account of he was dressed like a tramp. He could go down to the Bowery and live like one for a week. He could do it longer, he said, except he had to catch that boat. Eat anything a tramp does, drink anything, you know, the works, for $100.
2: Mrs. Howard said she got worried a few days ago. She hadn't heard from him. That she went down to the Bowery looking for him.
1: With me? We looked, couldn't find Hyder Hair. Got late, I sent her home and kept looking. Nothing. Couldn't find him.
2: Then Mr. Howard is a pretty good friend of yours, huh?
1: My CO, from Amsterdam to Essen to Cologne to Mannheim to Berlin.
2: And that's why you're going to Europe, huh? To take another look?
1: Those places, and let us not forget Paris. My old man got over there in the first war. I didn't. He still holds it over me. Look, Clover, you mind if I soak the old body now? Thanks a lot. I'll drop your card.
2: Walk away from the man eager for the sightseeing of old sights. Walk away with the puzzle still yours. Why a man like John Howard should die of poisoned alcohol? Why a man like Howard would so quickly descend to a state where alcohol from whatever source was so needed that he challenged death for it and weigh against it the possibility of death cause premeditated murder? And let the thought take you back to a hospital room where a man lay with his eyes bandaged against light. And another sat at his bedside talking quietly.
3: Harvin is doing what he can for you, Mickey. You're getting the best, but... Hi, Danny.
2: How is he?
3: Better, I guess, Danny. He's been asking me... Tell him, Mickey.
4: Who is he?
3: Lieutenant Clover. He's the man that found you, Mickey. Got you here in a hurry.
4: Oh, that makes me have to thank him, huh? Thanks, Lieutenant Clover.
2: Mickey, can you answer questions? You feel up to...
4: I've been complaining in a loud voice to this other social worker here. Yeah, I guess I can answer a question or two.
2: Where'd you get the booze?
4: I got it.
2: Tell us where, Mickey. We'll bring him in for you.
4: Nothing I could wish more. To get the guy that... Funny, huh?
2: What is?
4: I don't know where the booze come from.
3: Look, Mickey, you still...
4: I don't know where it come from. All I know is I waited till Joey Macklin and that other character ran out of their room. And I crossed the hall and snitched me what was left from their bottle. He died from it, huh? Lucky boys. Lucky boys.
2: You stole the alcohol, that's how...
3: Maybe
2: you...
3: Mickey stole something else, Danny. Found this in his clothes.
2: Huh? Oh, pawn ticket. What's it for, Mickey?
4: A personal belonging. That means it belonged to me.
3: What's it for, Mickey?
4: Me and my back, you'll find out anyway, won't you?
2: Yeah, Mickey, we will.
4: So go find out. And do something else for me, huh, Lieutenant?
2: What?
4: On your way back, pick up a tin cup and a box of pencils. It'll be a favor.

0: Hello. Hello, sir. What can Mr. Fring do for you?
1: Police.
0: Mr. Fring is delighted to serve you. In what capacity does Mr. Fring do that?
1: As a redeemer of pawn tickets. This one.
0: Mr. Fring remembers it. Why shouldn't he? He wrote it only yesterday morning.
1: It's being redeemed, Mr. Fring.
0: Surely. A cigarette case.
1: This looks like a pretty expensive item, Mr. Fring. How come you only lent $2 on it?
0: Because he who pawned it was one of our boys.
1: Why do you say our boy?
0: Mr. Fring calls your attention to the fact that all who serve are our boys. I call your attention again, may I?
1: Please do.
0: To the engraving on this case. A screaming eagle with a dagger. An obscure insignia. However, I'm positive an insignia of one of our doughty combat outfits. I know because during unpleasantness number two, I sold our boys shoulder patches as a sideline. I've just reordered.
1: Mr. Fring.
0: You're taking it. There's $2 plus interest due on it.
1: Yeah. Can Mr. Fring whistle?

0: I got it, Danny.
1: Good. What did you find out?
0: Well, for one thing, about that insignia. It was assigned to an Army intelligence team.
1: Uh-huh. Well, where'd the team operate?
0: Mostly in Germany.
1: Around Cologne and Essen and Berlin.
0: Yeah. Yeah, Mannheim, too.
1: Yeah, go on, my good friend.
0: Well, the rest of it's John Howard's record. Civilian and Army. Civilian, not a whole lot. A good businessman, resigned his position a few weeks ago. The reason he gave his employer was pretty vague.
1: Yeah, I know about that. But what about the Army?
0: Howard was the head of an Army intelligence team to recover loot near Essen, in Germany. You know, confiscated treasure and stuff. They found some, too. Belonged to one of those rich German families, worth a mint. Only the original owner screamed that some stuff was missing. Poor him.
1: And what else?
0: Well, Howard, he was a lieutenant colonel then. Had a couple more men on his team. A sergeant who died in Europe from pneumonia before he got home. And a major named Frank Clifton. You don't need much more, do you, Danny?
1: Nothing. Thanks for a motive.

0: Be with you in a minute. Oh, you come down to say goodbye to me, Clover?
1: If it's those people from the party next door, Frank, tell them...
0: It's the police, Mrs. Howard, Danny Clover.
1: What? Who is it?
2: What do you want, Clover?
0: Let's go inside, huh?
2: Why not? Come on in. It's not the next door people, Donna.
3: Why, look who it is. Welcome, welcome, welcome. Well, don't look daggers at me. I'm just visiting, Frank.
2: I asked a question, Clover. What do you want?
0: I came down here to break some news to both of you.
2: Look, Clover, we're due next door for a pre-sailing party.
0: I know why you're going to Europe.
2: Well, sure, you know. I told you. I owe myself a sentimental journey.
3: Frank said he'll show me all the places John was going to show me.
0: There's a place near Essen I don't know whether you'll get to, Mrs. Howard.
2: Come on, Clover. Get off it.
0: Your husband ever talk to you about a town in Germany called Essen, Mrs. Howard?
3: Of course. On account of that town, John got a citation. Frank, too, didn't you, Frank?
2: Sure. We found some loot the Nazis buried. Turned it back to the rightful owners.
3: That's right. John told me all about it. I used to ask him, tease him, why he didn't hold out a little diamond lavalier for me.
0: I figure he did at that, Mrs. Howard.
2: How do you figure that, Clover?
0: John Howard had a $20,000 a year job. He quit it. He quit it to go to Europe. There must have been something in Europe worth a lot more than $20,000, and it had to be something he couldn't bring back into this country. So John Howard wasn't coming back.
3: You mean
2: he doesn't know what he means, Blood.
0: I mean just one thing. Not all that loot was recovered. It makes a lot of sense that the reason John Howard gave up such a good job is because he'd hidden the missing part of that loot.
2: Imagine that.
0: He knew where it was. So did a GI, sergeant, who died in Europe of pneumonia.

0: Don't you see it? For her, for Lila. Try to make her smile again.
1: What's the matter with the cigarette case, Clifton?
0: Don't you understand? It's his case. It's John's. How do you think it makes Lila feel to see something that belongs to Bank? And how do you think it makes me feel?
1: Remembering the times, remembering his offering me a smoke from it.
2: Bank, not his case. John never smoked. He never did. Never, never. Why, what's going on here? Mr. Clover.
1: I'll tell you what's going on. Frank murdered your husband.
2: Did you, Frank?
1: He comes up with a lousy cigarette case and says murder.
2: Did you kill him, Frank?
1: With poison alcohol. He found your husband. Found out where he was staying. Found a bum named Joey Macklin who he was living with. Gave Joey a jug of poison alcohol. He knew your husband would drink it. That was part of the bet.
0: You coming to the party with me, Lila?
1: But Joey Macklin was also a pickpocket. He stole this cigarette case from Clifton. Then he and your husband drank the booze, died from it.
0: Come on, Lila. They're waiting for us.
1: A man from across the hall, a man named Mickey Thomas, stole the booze that was left. He also stole the cigarette case Joey had lifted. Mickey pawned it. That's how I know you found John Howard, Clifton. You're under arrest.

On Broadway, there's always a vision that stands in a doorway at the end of night. You run after it, but a hand at your sleeve tugs you back. A grinning face whispers there's something better inside. But you keep running, till the same voice whispers the odds you'll never make it. And you never do. It's Broadway, the gaudiest, the most violent, the lonesomest mile in the world. Broadway, my beat.

0: Broadway's My Beat stars Larry Thor as Detective Danny Clover, with Charles Calvert as Tartaglia and Jack Crucian as Mugovan. The program was produced and directed by Elliot Lewis, with musical score composed and conducted by Alexander Courage. In tonight's story, Irene Tedrow was heard as Lila Howard, Lou Merrill as Frank Clifton, Leo Cleary as Benny Fain, and Steve Roberts as Mickey Thomas.
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This evening's shows were entitled The Kurt Bauer Murder Case, The Ricardo Miguel Murder Case, The Joe Blair Murder Case, and The Joey Macklin, John Howard Murder Case. These shows originally aired back on the evenings of October 20th and 27th and November 3rd and 10th, 1951, respectively. Tune in again next Tuesday evening, same time, same place, for another set of

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0: Good evening. 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
3: This is Howard Duff. It's a warm, suburban Saturday morning. This neighborhood is a comfortably affluent one with carefully clipped hedges and tidy lawns, the houses sprawling in varying architectural styles. In front of the Robinson family's large white colonial, there's a great deal of activity this morning. Two signs stand before the house. One with the word sold in red letters flashed prominently across it. Beside it, printed in a childish and uneven hand on flimsy poster board, is the sign that's brought the people flocking. It says, Moving Sale. The Robinson twins, Sarah and Sean, with irrepressible 11-year-old enthusiasm, are the prime movers in this enterprise. They stand together proudly and eagerly survey their potential customers. The lawn is littered with an odd collection of family possessions. There are garish pots and overstuffed chair, magazines, ancient record albums, and white elephant vases. Off to the side, 17-year-old Rosemary's long-forgotten and bedraggled doll buggy stands unsteadily on three wheels. Joanna Robinson stands at the window of the breakfast room looking out, remembering her oldest daughter's third birthday party where the buggy had been the crowning glory with a giant pink bow tied around it. The twins have tagged it with a price of 50 cents. Joanna turns away from the window, slowly sips her coffee, and looks at her son Brad, who has slunk at the table with a plate of scrambled eggs cooling and untouched in front of him.
4: Brad, did you put anything out for the sale?
5: No.
4: Why not? You must have lots of things you won't be needing.
5: No, I don't.
4: What about your skis?
5: My skis? I'm not selling my skis.
4: Well, you won't need them on the island.
5: I'm not going, Mom. It's the dumbest idea I ever heard, going off to live on an island.
4: Brad, the house is sold. We're leaving in a few days.
5: I'm not. I'll find my own place.
4: You're not old enough.
5: What's old got to do with anything?
4: Brad, we had a vote. You were the only one against going.
5: What am I supposed to do on an island with no friends, nothing to do, no place to go?
4: You know, you always say you want me to treat you like an adult. All right, I'm going to talk to you like one. Life has gone pretty sour around here. Have you noticed that? This is our chance to make a fresh start, maybe our last chance. We've been chased from the city to the suburbs. Now the crime, pollution, all the old city problems are here. I know it seems drastic to run off to an island, but in all this craziness, it seemed to us the sanest solution. Can you understand that?
5: I'll never understand.
3: The American Family Robinson, survivors of the shipwreck of modern living, are looking for peace and refuge on a remote and isolated island in the Caribbean. Will they find what they seek? That's only the beginning of our story.

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1: The time for departure is very near. Joanna Robinson sits before the fire in the empty den. It's late, and everyone else is asleep. She stares into the flames and considers the giant move her family's making and the enormous changes it will bring to all of their lives.
2: Can't sleep?
3: No.
2: Looks like you need another log.
3: I was thinking about Brad. I don't know what else to try. I don't know what to say to him. I'm at my wit's end with him.
2: Well, I guess we were lucky to have had only one problem child out of four.
3: Oh, John. Brad's not a problem child. He's at a difficult age, that's all. He's right in the middle. He's not a boy. He's not a man. And he's right in the middle of this family, too. He's not the baby. He's not the oldest. He's just in the middle. And that's not a very fun place to be.
2: I don't care how you defend him, Brad's been at a difficult age all of his life, Joanna. We both know it. He was a troubled baby and little boy. He's an impossible adolescent. God knows what kind of an adult he'll be. Brad's one of the main reasons I want us out of here. I don't like the way he's headed, almost getting thrown out of school for smoking pot in the bathroom. And how many other stunts? The island will be the best thing that could happen to him.
3: I know that, and you do. Trick is to convince Brad. You know, there's so much inside of him. I think he has so much trouble because he's more sensitive than the others.
2: Maybe you're right, but I can't stand to see him go slouching around so sullen and negative. Well, most kids would jump at the chance to go live on an island. Look at Sarah and Sean. Rosemary, too. They can't wait to go.
3: Rosemary will be going to college next year. This is just a lark to her. And the twins. They're 11 years old, John. They're not seeing past the going. It's like something out of a movie or television to them. Brad's thinking about after we've gone. After we've gotten there. Being there. Living there.
2: And you're thinking about it, too, aren't you?
3: No. Yes, aren't you?
2: Yes and no. For the moment, I just want to be 11 years old and think only about the going, that's all.
3: I wish I could do that.
2: Are you having second thoughts, Joanna? Doubts? Are you sorry we're going?
3: No, I'm not sorry. I'm a little scared. And when I look around this room, there's a twinge of regret. I always loved this room the best.
2: I'll build you a fireplace in our house on the island.
3: Can you do that?
2: I can try.
3: I'm glad we're doing this. I really am, John. It's just that, you know, this is something most people only dream or talk about.
2: But we're actually doing it.
3: Yes. Who would have thought 6 months ago when we took that cruise in the Caribbean that we'd come back with an island all our own?
2: You know I was ready to consider it an investment if you and the kids hadn't wanted to live there.
3: No. I'm not so sure of that, John. I think you might have gone away and lived there alone.
2: Why do you say that?
3: I believe it. I know that things haven't been the same the way they used to be between us in a long time.
2: We've been married nearly 20 years. It can't be moonlight and roses forever.
3: Well, not moonlight and roses, but some sharing and talking together. I thought intimacy grew with time. I didn't think it died. Do you know that since the island came into our lives, we've had something to talk about? I mean, really, talk about for the first time in years. Did you know how silent our marriage had become, John?
2: Yeah, I knew. The business was so consuming. It got so I didn't know who I was anymore. Not me alone, or me in relation to you or the kids. There was just someone who took care of business all day and thought about it all night, a machine. I can't explain what a relief it was when I knew that deal had gone through. But I'd sold it, and the business was no longer mine. How could that be? How could I be so happy to be rid of the thing that I'd worked for and thought I wanted for all of my life? How could I have gotten so far away from myself?
3: Oh, it happens. Happens all the time.
2: I really will build that fireplace for you. And we'll sit in front of it nights and talk. There'll be lots of moonlight on that island. I'm not sure I can promise you roses.
3: Yes, but let's... Don't attach too many promises to the island. I'm afraid of weighing it down. Let's just let it happen. Just let it happen as it will, okay?
2: All right. Joanna, there was something I wanted to tell you. I'd given up on it tonight. I was going to try in the morning, but maybe now is the time.
3: Oh, what is it?
2: I went to see Dad today.
3: You did?
2: Yeah. Joanna, he wants to come with us.
3: To the island?
2: Yes.
3: But, John, your father's not a well man, and he's not young. I don't think he could survive it.
2: I don't think he can survive here much longer. The reason he's old and sick is because that's all anybody will let him be anymore. I told him he could come with us.
3: Without even discussing it with me?
2: We're discussing it now.
3: After it's decided.
2: Should I have told him no?
3: No, of course not. Your father has a right to the island, too. He has a right to live.
2: Yeah. To live with some pride and dignity. Every time I've gone to that retirement home, I've wanted to take him with me when I left.
3: And now you're going to.
2: Dad's going to come with us. After all, it seems only right that there should be three generations on our island, doesn't it?
3: Yes.

0: Robinson family is flying to Miami, where they will take a boat out to their island. Brad sits by the window, regretfully watching his home recede below him. The twins munch peanuts and keep up a steady stream of questions. Rosemary is seated beside her father, and Gordon Robinson has taken the seat next to his daughter-in-law, Joanna.
1: Joanna, can I have the stewardess bring you a magazine or something?
2: Oh, no, thanks, Dad. I don't think I could concentrate enough to read right now.
1: Excited?
2: Yeah, and nervous. I'm afraid I'm not much of a traveler. I get a little apprehensive on planes. I can't quite convince myself that this is a natural state for humans. Birds, yes. People, no.
1: I think I understand. Joanna, I know you're worried about my coming to the island.
2: No, Dad.
1: Yes. I know. An old codger like me dragging along with you. So much excess baggage, I know.
2: Now, that's not true. I'll admit I'm worried about your health. We'll be a long way from a doctor. But, Dad, I have never thought of you as excess baggage.
1: I've been too close to too many doctors for too long. And I'll tell you, Joanna, I may be more help out there than anybody had ever guessed.
2: I'm sure you will.
1: I'm the son of a farmer, you know. I know more than a little bit about the land, and before everybody started telling me I was too old to function, I was a pretty damn good architect.
2: Well, believe me, we're all happy to have you with us.
1: Just need me. Make use of me out there, and I'll be happy to.
2: If we're going to make it work, we all have to pull together.
3: Mom! Mom, how much longer?
2: Till what, Sean?
3: Till we get there, to the island. How much longer?
2: Oh, quite a while yet.
4: Sean, will you quit bouncing the seat?
2: What a grouch.
4: Just quit it, will you?
5: Sean, you'd better sit down. They're going to be serving dinner soon.
3: Yeah, Daddy. Sean picked lasagna. Yuck. I bet it'll be better than your old chicken you picked.
2: It will not.
3: Will, too.
2: It will not.
3: Will, too.
4: Shut up. You two are driving me nuts.
5: Brad, I don't want to hear you talk that way to your brother and sister. Now, there are plenty of empty seats on this plane. If you dislike being a member of this family so much, why don't you take one of them?
4: It's the best idea you've had in a long time, Dad.
2: Brad, please. Wait, Brad.
5: Let him go, Joanna.
2: But, John...
5: He can't go far.
1: Joanna, I think the boy needs some time alone.
5: I know what he needs, but Joanna won't let me give it to him.
2: Oh, Daddy, you know you wouldn't hit Brad.
5: I'm just a big softy, huh?
2: Yes, exactly.
5: Well, I guess I've been found out. What's that you're reading, Rosie?
2: It's a book about the islands near ours. Maybe even ours is mentioned in here. I haven't gotten that far yet.
3: What's the island's name anyway?
6: You know.
3: Well, I forgot.
6: Santa Bonita, isn't it, Daddy? Santa Bonita.
5: Yep, that's it.
3: I don't like that name. Couldn't we call it something else, Dad?
5: Well, I guess we could if we wanted to.
2: What would you call it, son? Oh, this ought to be good.
3: Don't you think I'll make a good name, Rosemary?
2: Oh, I'm just remembering the time you wanted to name my white Angora kitten Harold.
3: Harold was better than what you called it. Peaches. Boy, what a name.
2: Well, anyway, what do you want to name the island, son? Fred? Or Clyde, maybe. An island named Clyde. Oh, that would be perfect.
3: I don't think I want to call it anything till I see it. And when I see it, I'll know just what to call it.
2: Oh, I can't wait to see it. How much longer now?
5: Still a ways to go yet. Here's dinner.
2: Yeah, here comes your lasagna, Sean.
3: Yuck. Better than your old chicken.
2: I'm not very hungry. I think I'll go find Brad.

0: island as the Robinson family approached from the sea looked like a collection of low, mossy slopes. As the skiff came slowly into the cove, a bed of kelp wavered golden and tangled in the clear water near them. High in the sky above them, two cormorants wheeled in a kind of welcoming aerial dance. It was a beautiful, bright blue day for their landing.
1: Brad, will you help me here? It needs to be pulled up a little further on the sand.
2: Here, let me help you.
1: Thanks, Dad. Just take it easy. Brad and I have got it now.
3: We're here. We're really here.
4: Sean, don't wander off. Look, Sean, come back here.
3: Oh, Mom, I just want to see our island.
4: Yeah, I know you do. We all do. But first things first. Right now we're going to see where we'll be living.
3: Is it a real house, Mommy? Like our other house?
4: No, this is just a temporary house, Sarah. It was here when we bought the island. It's a place to stay until we build our real house.
3: Are we going to build it ourselves?
4: Yes.
3: All of us?
1: Yep, all of us. Now let's move out. It's this way.

0: We'll be at the clearing soon.
1: Oh, it's so beautiful. It's just the way I pictured it.
0: Yeah, we'll cross the stream here. It looks shallow enough.
2: Sarah, take my hand. John?
3: I'm okay, Mom. I can swim, you know.
0: Dad, are you all right?
4: Fine. Yeah, just fine. And I was thinking we could build a little bridge across the stream. It's going to be an awful nuisance wading across all the time. A bridge would be just the thing.
0: Now, we're very lucky to have this stream. It's our fresh water supply. Some islands have none. It's hardly a nuisance. But a bridge would be nice, Dad.
1: Oh! What was that?
2: John!
0: Don't get excited. Everybody calm down. It was just a wild goat.
5: Oh, great. Wild goats.
1: Can we ride them?
0: No, I don't think I'd try that, Sean.
1: Are they dangerous, Dad?
0: Well, I'd avoid confrontations. But if you leave them alone, I'm sure they'll leave you alone.
4: How did they get here?
0: There's a legend that pirates brought them here.
1: Why?
0: Well, they hoped the goats would live and multiply. Then, if the pirates ever sailed back again, there'd be a food supply.
1: Oh, Daddy, the pirates ate goats?
0: I guess they did.
1: Pirates? Were there really pirates here, Dad?
0: Yeah, so the story goes.
1: Do you think they left any treasure here? Buried treasure?
0: It's possible. Well, here we are.
1: This is it?
5: The shack? We're supposed to live in this shack? Like all of us?
2: It's bigger inside than it looks. There's one large room with four smaller ones off to each side.
1: What about the bathroom?
2: Yeah, well, there isn't one.
5: Great.
0: Brad, I'm warning you. I've had just about
2: John,
0: enough of...
2: John, let's go inside.
1: What's that big, ugly thing over there?
4: Well, my guess would be, Sarah, that is our generator. Am I right, John?
0: Yes, Dad.
1: What's a generator?
0: Well, that's what gives us our electricity, honey.
1: Oh, you mean for the hair dryer and toaster. Stuff like that.
0: Yeah, but you're not going to find those things inside.
1: Why not?
0: Well, because we don't really need them.
1: We don't? How am I going to dry my hair?
2: How about out in the sun, Sarah? The sun will dry your hair.
5: Yeah, and then you can take a piece of bread out in the sun, try to toast it, see how far you get.
2: Come on, let's go inside and take a look around, see if they brought our boxes.
1: How long ago did they say this place was built, John?
0: About 40 years. A man named Schmidt built it. He tried to farm this island, but he died after only a short time here.
1: Did he die right here, Daddy?
0: Yeah, I think so.
1: Oh, I don't think I like it here very much.
2: Well, we're not going to be here very long. We're going to have our own beautiful house built before you know it, Sarah.
1: What did that man Schmidt die of, anyway?
5: Boredom.
1: This place is really creepy.
2: Maybe if we opened a window, it would help. Rosemary, what is
1: it? Oh, get over there. I've never seen such a big spider in my life.
5: Oh, I'll kill it.
1: No, don't, Brad.
5: What, are you crazy?
1: Just take it outside, okay?
5: Okay.
1: Oh, I'm sorry if I scared everybody. I looked up and there it was, right in my face. It was so big.
2: Where's Sean?
1: I don't think he came in with us.
2: No, he didn't. Where is he, Sarah?
1: Well, he told me he was going to go look for the treasure.
2: What treasure?
1: The pirate treasure Daddy was talking about.
2: Oh, Sean. Sean. Sean? Sean!
5: What's wrong now?
2: Oh, Sean went off alone to look for buried treasure.
5: Dumb little kid.
2: Brad, that's not what I need to hear right now.
0: Don't panic, Joanna. I'll find him.
4: Well, maybe we'd ought to divide up and cover the whole island.
0: Dad, I'm the only one who really knows the island. If you all go out looking, there's a good chance everyone will wind up lost.
2: Sean's right. He can't have gone very far.
0: Sit tight. I'll be back with Sean in no time.
2: Rosemary, what are you doing up there?
1: You won't laugh.
2: Of course not.
1: I was trying to measure for curtains. Curtains would really cheer this place up.
2: You're right. Does need some cheering.
1: Well, it's hard to imagine giant spiders crawling on pretty yellow gingham curtains. I think the curtains will drive them off.
2: Leave it to you to use curtains as a weapon.
1: You're laughing at me, Mother.
2: No, I'm not. It's just that you make me so happy. I'm very proud of you, Rosemary.
1: Thank you. Mother?
2: Yes?
1: I don't know how to say this to you.
2: What is it? What's wrong? Are you starting to wish we hadn't come here?
1: Oh, no, it's not that. It's just the opposite, really. I love it here. I'm afraid I'll never want to leave.
2: But, darling, you'll be leaving for college just a few months.
1: Will I? I'm not so sure.
2: What do you mean?
1: I don't know if I want to go to college. I feel happy here, content. I don't feel pressured to perform.
2: Do you feel that Daddy and I pressured you, Rosemary?
1: No. I did it to myself. Since I was 9, I've been working for grades. I wanted to excel, to be the best. I wanted all the awards, all the commendations. I wasn't interested in learning. What I really cared about was being rewarded for learning. And now I feel differently. I don't want to go back there, Mother. I don't want to begin running the race again.
2: Are you afraid?
1: Yes. I'm afraid of letting winning become the most important thing to me. Here, I think I can love learning for its own sake. In college, it will be who can learn the most, the fastest, for a certain test, and when the test is over, who can forget the quickest. I'm tired of competing, Mother.
2: But that's life, my dear.
1: I guess it is, but not here. Isn't that what coming to this island was all about? Didn't we come to escape all of that?
2: Well, yes, but...
1: But what, Mother?
2: But you're young, Rosemary. Daddy and I tried to change the world. We failed. But maybe you won't. You have to go out there and try to make your mark, make some difference in the world. We never intended that you or Brad or the twins should stay here forever, isolate yourselves for your whole life. Please, darling, try college. Don't choose escape too soon in your life. We'll be here. If you want to come back, we'll be here for you. Maybe knowing that will make it easier for you out there. Please, you must try, darling.
1: All right, Mother. I'll try.
0: No, no, I came looking for you. Your mother's worried sick.
6: How come?
0: Because you just wandered off and didn't tell anybody where you were going.
6: I told Sarah. I told her that I was going to look for the treasure, but I haven't found any yet.
0: Sean, sit down here for a minute. I want to explain something to you.
6: What?
0: It's going to be different living here on the island, not like back home.
6: Yeah, I know. It's really neat here. I saw some of those wild goats, and I almost got one to come up to me, right up to my hand.
0: Well, I'm glad you like it here, but, you know, I want you to love this place, but there are some things you've got to know about living here.
6: Like what?
0: Like no going off exploring unless you tell somebody exactly where you're going to be.
6: But if I'm exploring, I don't know where I'm going to be.
0: I want you to know. Before you go off alone again, you're going to know this island. I'm taking everyone on a tour, and I'm taking a compass. I'm going to make sure that everyone knows how to read it.
6: Sarah, too?
0: Yeah, Sarah, too. This is a lot bigger place than you think. It's easy to get lost. Yeah, I've been looking for you for hours, Sean.
6: You have?
0: Yes. I want to ask you something. Can you find your way back to the house from here?
6: Sure.
0: All right, which way?
6: That way.
0: You positive?
6: Yeah.

0: Dad, this doesn't look right. I don't think this is the right way.
1: It's not, Sean, but I want you to see which way you were headed. Come on.
0: Where are we, Dad?
1: The other side of the island. Look down there.
0: Wow.
1: That's a 300-foot drop to the sea.
0: It's getting dark, and I would have come this way. I might have fallen, Dad.
1: Yes, you might have. Now, that's what happens. You get confused, turned around, and then you're lost. Now, I don't want to scare you, Sean, but there are things on this island that take great care and caution in handling. Now, soon you're going to know this place like the back of your hand. I don't want you to be afraid. I only want you to have some respect. Do you understand what I mean?
0: I think so.
1: Good.
0: Dad, do you think I'll ever find the treasure?
1: Hey, anything could happen.
0: I thought of a name.
1: A name?
0: Yeah, for the island. Kaog.
1: Kaog?
0: Sure. It's good spelled backwards. From now on, this is the island of Kaog. You like it? Is it okay?
1: That's a fine name, Sean. It sounds like some kind of something out of Jules Verne. The Island of Kaog. Yeah. Yeah, I like it.
2: Mom, come here a minute. I want you to see something.
3: What is it, Rosemary?
2: Look, Brad must have gone over to sit and wait with Sarah. She's fallen asleep in his lap.
3: This is a beautiful island, but that's the prettiest sight I've seen all day.
2: Are you ready for another one? Look, just coming into the clearing, it's Dad and
3: Sean. They've come back. They're home.

0: Robinson family has inhabited the island of Tayog for over a month now. Next to the dilapidated old house, a structure is beginning to take shape. Their new home. John and Rosemary are perched, hammering nails into the wood frame. A little ways away, Gordon Robinson kneels beside a low fence and spades the earth of his garden. Joanna and the twins come walking into the clearing carrying armloads of wild flowers they've been out gathering. All around the place, there's the feeling of peace and happiness. Only Brad stays apart from the others. Pale and idle, he sits under a tree watching them.
1: Time for lunch, everyone. Whew, that wind is really picking up.
2: Yes, I think we may be in for a storm. I've been keeping my eye on that bank of clouds to the east. Seems to be moving in.
3: No, it doesn't look any closer to me. I don't think so, Dad.
2: And maybe not. But there's been a strange feel to the air today. I don't know, kind of heavy.
1: Well, whether there's a storm coming or not, it's lunchtime. Let's all go in and eat.
2: Sounds good to me. I am famished. I've never in my life had such an appetite. This place must agree with me.
1: Brad, lunch.
4: I'll be in a minute.
2: Just think of it. Soon we'll be eating salads from my garden.
1: Daddy, next time you have to come with us to see the spot we found. They're the most beautiful flowers.
5: It looks like you picked nearly all of them.
1: Oh, we didn't even make a dent. That's how many there are.
5: It's like a fairyland.
3: Just as soon as the house is finished, I'll go out with you.
1: Oh, sit here, Brad.
6: How much longer will it be, Daddy, until the house is finished? It seems to be taking so long.
5: Well, it would go faster if we had more help.
6: I'll help?
5: I didn't mean you, Sean.
4: No, Sean, she meant me.
5: That's right, I did. Don't you ever get tired of just sitting under that tree, Brad?
4: Sure I get tired of it. I get so tired of it sometimes I think I'll go nuts, or maybe I'll just take the boat and try to get back home.
3: This is your home, Brad.
4: No, it isn't. What's happening? Well, look. Look at it out there.
3: What is it?
6: What? Why is the sky so dark? How come it's black all of a sudden? Is it a storm, Dad?
3: No, it's not a storm.
1: I think we'd all better go inside.
3: And close that door.
6: I'm scared.
7: You're always scared.
1: Okay, you two, back to the table. Everybody, let's finish our lunch. Come on. John, what is it?
3: I'm not sure.
1: But you think you know. You're afraid. I can tell, and it's making me afraid. Is it what I'm thinking? Is it a hurricane?
3: No.
1: What then?
2: What are you two whispering about over there? If you don't come to the table, I'm going to eat your lunch and mine.
3: We're coming, Dad. We're coming.
6: Dad, if it's not a storm, what's happening?
5: Is that rain?
3: No.
4: I'm going to go see what it is.
3: Brad, stay where you are. No one is to go outside.
5: Dad, what's going on?
2: What is it, John?
3: It's not a storm. What's making the sky dark is sulfurous ash and smoke, not clouds.
5: A volcano. A volcanic eruption.
6: Here?
3: No, not here. It must be in an island nearby.
1: How near?
3: Well, there's no way of knowing. It could be as far as 100 miles from us. It depends on the size of the eruption, the force of it, how much we feel it. That's a shower of rocks. That's why no one must go outside. You'd be hurt very badly.
5: Well, what can we do, Dad?
3: Just wait it out. That's all we can do.

0: Mom? Mom? I'm sorry to wake you.
1: No, I wasn't asleep. What is it, honey?
0: It's Sarah. She had a nightmare. I can't calm her down.
1: Oh, I'll be right there.
0: Okay, Mom.
2: What's wrong, Joanna?
1: Sarah's had a bad dream. I'm going over to the girls' room.
0: Oh.
1: It just doesn't let up. I think it's getting worse. It's been going on for hours. When does it stop?
2: I don't know. A volcano can blow an entire island apart. If that should happen, we could have massive boulders hurled down on us and a huge disturbance in the ocean.
1: A tidal wave?
2: Maybe. I don't know. Anything could happen. I'm so sorry, Joanna.
1: Why?
2: I'm sorry for getting us into this.
1: We all wanted to come. All of us but Brad. It's been a lovely idyll up until now. A marvelous adventure. We've all been having a great time playing Swiss Family Robinson. Well, now we're up against it. The real thing. If we can't take it, then we shouldn't be here. This is part of the life we said we wanted. If we're not strong enough, we'd better find out now. We'll call this an interesting vacation and go back.
2: You're remarkable, Joanna. No, we're not going back. We still have things to do here. I've got to build that fireplace.
1: No more apologies for bringing us here?
2: No.
1: I got to go to Sarah.
3: Oh, my garden. My garden. You can't go out there, Grandpa. I have to. My garden's on fire.
4: Grandpa. Grandpa.
3: Oh, look at it.
4: You've got to come inside, sir. There's nothing we can do.
3: Oh, my garden. It's all burned. Burned, all burned.
4: Yeah, Grandpa, it's lost. It's gone. Come on, Grandpa, we gotta get inside.
3: Oh, no, I'm not going.
4: I'll help you plant another garden. I promise I will. Come on, Grandpa.
3: Right Dad.
4: Grandpa?
3: Another garden, Brad. You promise?
4: Yes. Let's go.
2: What were you doing out there? You'd have been killed.
4: You were trying to save something, Dad.
2: I don't care what you were trying to do. You shouldn't have been out there. You're trouble to all of us, and you'll never be anything else. I'll be happy to ship you off this island just as soon as you can go.
3: John, you're wrong about the boy.
4: He doesn't want to hear it, Grandpa. Never has.

0: Listen, I came to apologize. Your grandfather explained to me about last night. I'm sorry, I didn't understand.
1: It's all right.
0: He told me that you promised to help him with another garden.
1: I was just trying to get him in the house, is all.
0: Oh, you didn't mean it then?
1: I meant it when I said it, but I thought you were sending me away.
0: Well, it looks like that volcano has finally stopped. We're going to need a lot of help around here. Do you want to stay and help?
1: Yeah, I want to stay. I don't know what's happened to me. Yesterday, I would have jumped at the chance to go. Maybe it's Grandpa in his garden. The old guy loved that patch of dirt. He worked so hard. And I promised him I'd help him with another one. I don't really know why I promised, but I feel I have to keep it. Look, Dad, I still think this is a pretty nutty idea, but maybe it's growing on me or something. This place is beautiful. It was last night, and even now, this morning, all torn up and covered in ash. It's beautiful.
0: Your grandfather was right last night, and your mother's been right all along. I've been wrong about you, Brad.
1: I never thought you could say that, even admit you were wrong, Dad. I guess I've been wrong about you, too.
0: It looks like it took a volcano to blast us loose from what we thought about each other.
1: Yeah.
2: Hey, everybody. Hey, come look what I found.
3: What is it, Tom? Hmm? Is it treasure?
2: I think maybe so. Look.
3: Oh, it's pottery.
4: Let me see. It looks pre-Columbian.
2: What's that mean? Pirates?
0: Older than pirates. The people who made that bowl were here long before the pirates.
2: You mean it's not treasure? It's just an old bowl?
1: This is something better than treasure, Sean.
2: How come?
1: Well, the pirates with their treasure chests of gold doubloons, they were just passing through, visitors, looking for adventure. But the people who made and used that bowl lived here. They lived on this island, just like we do, Sean. This was their home. Just like it's our home now.

0: 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Your host was Howard Duff. Our stars were Keith Andes and Mary Jane Croft. Featured in the cast were Parley Bear, Gay Nelson, Corey Burton, Brian Miller, and Stacey O'Brien. 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This is Art Gilmore speaking. 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Mark Trella is Production Supervisor. And the recording engineers are Joe Wachter and Hal McDonald. The Elliot Lewis production of Sears Radio Theater is a presentation of CBI. 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Let's listen.
1: You don't know him like I do, Seth. 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
3: CBS News. The State Department has issued its first comment on today's killing of four Americans in Turkey. This is Doug Poling reporting on the CBS Radio Network. The Americans, three civilians and one military man, were gunned down by terrorists as they waited for a bus on a street corner near Istanbul. Several men and a woman armed with machine guns passed by in a car spraying gunfire at the Americans. The State Department tonight issued a comment read by spokeswoman Marianne Bader.
4: We condemn in the strongest terms the terrorist act which took place in Turkey today. Civilized people everywhere are outraged by such cowardly acts of violence. The Turkish government has expressed its grief about the loss of the four Americans and has stated its determination to search out and find these terrorists. The Department of State extends to the families of those killed its deepest sympathy.
3: The Turkish government also condemned the attack and said it was an attempt to undermine vital U.S.-Turkish relations. More news in a moment. The Senate has broken its impasse over the oil industry windfall profits bill. Ending a three-day filibuster, the lawmakers agreed to tax the industry an extra $178 billion over the next 11 years. The final version may not be worked out for several days, but it's thought a windfall profits bill can be on President Carter's desk before Christmas. Members of a congressional conference committee have reached tentative agreement on a $20 billion program to develop synthetic fuels. The vote appears to assure passage of President Carter's proposal for alternative fuels, a key part of the president's energy program. Campaigning in California today, Senator Edward Kennedy accused President Carter of straddling the fence between hawks and doves over the defense budget. Kennedy said the president is trying to please everybody.
5: It seems to me that he is trying to give everything to every interest in the Senate of the United States. He talked about a 5% budget authority and only 3% outlay. So for those that want a bigger defense budget, he can use the 5%, and for those that want a more modest increase, he can use the outlay. And this is, I think, the kind of double talk which is enormously troublesome.
3: Kennedy today entered his name in the New Hampshire primary with twice the number of signatures presented yesterday by President Carter's people. On February 26, New Hampshire will hold the nation's first presidential primary. Defense Secretary Brown says rejection of the SALT II treaty would force the United States to spend an extra $3 billion a year on defense than is currently planned by President Carter. Brown said that much money would be needed to keep up with Soviet programs. President Carter tonight ordered striking employees of the Long Island Railroad back to work for 60 days, while both sides present their case to an independent board. Presumably, the trains will start running again Monday. The walkout, now in its sixth day, affects some 300,000 New York City area commuters. Secretary of State Vance arrived back in the United States following his week-long visits with NATO officials in Western Europe. Vance immediately went to the White House for talks with President Carter about the secretary's discussions with European officials on the Iranian crisis. Vance tried to persuade the allies to join the U.S. in a possible trade sanction program against Iran. Now this. The mayor of West Rushville, Ohio, has decided to do something for the people of his community this Christmas. He's inviting the whole town to dinner on Sunday. Mayor C. Ford Schaefer, who is 74, will hold the affair at the Lions Club building in West Rushville, a farm town in central Ohio. There are about 227 people in the community. Schaefer went from door to door inviting them personally to the Sunday fair. He says he's only doing it for goodwill, no axe to grind. Schaefer said, I hope it brings us closer together. Doug Poling, CBS News.
2: 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At 8 minutes past 10, time for the Sears Radio Theater. 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
6: You don't know him like I do, Seth. You don't know how he is.
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8: Hello, I'm Stan Martin. 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One building on New York's Lower East Side stands apart from the others. 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The youngsters who work and play there have earned the respect of the entire city, just as they've learned to respect themselves. I'm talking about the Boys Brotherhood Republic. 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I know because I was a member from the time I was six, and the BBR helped change my life. It's doing the same right now for hundreds of youngsters with no other place to turn but the streets. Help the BBR turn out solid citizens. Please send whatever financial support you can to the Boys Brotherhood Republic, 888 East 6th Street, New York, 10009. Thank you.
9: Business as usual. I was leaning against a phone booth on the Lower East Side, waiting for a call that would guarantee my next meal. Little did I know my next job would arrive on foot. I'm Sam Hart. A few minutes later, some guy staggers up to me.
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13: This is Lorne Greene. It's the summer of 1860, and for anyone taking the advice of Horace Greeley, there are only three ways to go west. On horseback, by wagon train, and as a passenger of the Overland Stage Company. The Overland ran from St. Joe, Missouri, across the Great Plains, sharing way stations with the Pony Express, then over the Rocky Mountains and across the desert to Sacramento, California. Mile after grueling mile, the coaches ran, the most dangerous division stretching through the territory of Wyoming, 600 miles of lawless frontier infested with Indians, thieves, and renegades. And the destination of this stagecoach was a small town in the very heart of that untamed territory.
14: Oh, oh, I'm a ho!
15: Oh! toss down that bedroll, would you? Oh, thanks. I'm looking for Hod Russell. You know where I can find him?
16: Saloon, I reckon.
15: Saloon? Oh, thanks.
13: And that's only the beginning of our story.

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6: A stranger has just stepped off the Overland stage in a small town in Wyoming Territory. He's a young man, about 20 years old, looking for someone named Hod Russell, who at this very moment can be found playing poker in the Lucky Lady Saloon.
7: How many cards, Hod?
8: Two.
7: Dealer stands pat.
9: I'm out.
8: Me too.
7: Just two of us, huh? I'll kick it five.
8: Now, don't let him bluff you, Hod.
7: Luke knows better. I'll call.
8: What you got?
7: Aces and king.
8: Three ladies.
7: Oh, my, no.
8: Hey, bar dog, bring me another bottle.
10: Hod Russell?
8: Yeah, what do you want, kid?
10: The name's Seth Ward. Ben Holliday sent me. He said you'd give me a job.
8: Oh, he did he? Well, Holliday may own the Overland Stage Company, but I run it. Nobody tells me who to hire.
10: I got a letter here from Mr. Holliday.
8: Let me see that. This will introduce... So you're his nephew, huh?
10: Yeah.
8: And he wants you to learn how to run a stage line.
10: Yeah, that's the idea.
8: I ain't got room for no green kid.
10: Well, Mr. Russell, I rode Pony Express for 3 months on Jack Roberts' division out of St. Joe.
8: Now, riding the easiest pony run there is don't prove nothing to me.
10: I can handle any job you've got.
8: I doubt that. But Holliday's the big sugar, so there ain't much I can do but take you on.
10: Oh, thanks. You won't regret it.
8: Look, kid, let's get something square. I don't need you, I don't like you, and I don't want you. Right now, I'm looking for a dog to kick, and you're it.

0: we headed?
1: Red Butte. That's the home station. Hod runs a whole division from there. Make sure all the other...
2: Hey, kid. How you like that horse Luke cut out for you?
0: Oh, he'll do just fine.
2: I figured you'd like him. Old Jughead's about as ornery as a rocking chair.
1: Don't you mind Hod. He's just funning you.
0: Yeah.
1: Just be thankful your uncle sent you to Hod Russell.
0: Yeah, why's that?
1: Well, before Hod took over, this was the worst division on Overland Run. Full of Injuns, outlaws, and horse thieves. Why, even some of the station masters were crooks.

0: again. Where's the driver?
1: Down by the well.
0: Luke, go tell that silk popper if he brings the stage in late again, it'll be his last.
2: Right, boss.
0: Come on, kid. Now, don't worry, folks. We'll get you back on schedule. Jenny, you make sure these people get enough grub.
3: They got plenty.
0: You got them horses changed, Irish?
1: Heats and ready to go.
4: Good.
0: Give me some of that stew, Jenny.
1: Irish, Mike's my name, laddie. I hear we're going to be working together.
5: Yeah.
1: Luke tells me you rode Pony Express.
5: That's right. For 3 months.
1: My heart goes out to you, boyo. Living in a saddle all day to gallop ain't my idea of living.
5: It weren't mine either. That's why I'm trying to learn the stage business. My uncle sent... Ooh.
3: Better eat your stew, ma'am. You don't want to travel on the empty stomach.
5: Say, Irish, who's the girl talking to that lady?
1: Well, that's Jenny.
5: Oh, she's right pretty.
1: I wouldn't be letting me eyes rove in that Colleen's direction, laddie. She belongs to Hod.
5: Oh. Well, how long they been married?
1: Married? Preacher hardly had a say in the matter. Uh-huh. Hod liked what he saw and took it. If you get what I mean.
2: All right, folks. Stage is leaving. Everybody out.
6: Oh, we're back
3: there. Hey, mister. Did you hear what he said? You'll miss the stage.
5: Oh, I'm not a passenger.
0: The kid ain't a passenger. He's working for me now.
3: Oh.
5: I'm Seth Ward. I'm pleased to meet you, ma'am.
3: Ma'am? Say, you're right polite. Ain't nobody around here call me that for I don't know how long.
0: Well, don't get too used to it. I got a feeling he ain't going to be working here too long.
3: Oh, well, sorry to hear that.
0: As for you, Jenny, that stew was cold. I want them passengers getting a hot meal no matter what time the stage comes in.
3: Yes, Hod.
0: The passengers come first on my division.
2: Hey, Hod, we got trouble. Express rider just rode in and we ain't got a relief to take the mail to Three Crossing.
0: Well, what do you mean? Where's Clem?
2: Found him out back. He got bottle fever.
0: Why, that... When he sobers up, he can go about looking for another job.
2: Oh, where are we going to get another pony rider?
5: I'll go.
0: This ain't the St. Joe run.
5: I can handle it.
0: It's 116 miles to Three Crossings, and that country's full of nothing but trouble.
5: You got another rider willing to go?
2: He's right, boss. You got no choice.
0: Yeah. All right, kid. Job's yours.
2: Come on, Seth. I got a horse saddled and waiting.
3: Do you think he'll make it, Hod?
0: Hardly. I reckon we seen the last of that kid.

0: rider coming in and... Oh, and it looks like Seth.
1: The kid? But I think you're right. Oh, oh there, boy.
0: Easy, easy, laddie. Here, let me help you.
2: Well, the kid made it after all. Oh. Well, I'll be.
3: Here, Seth. Drink this. Slowly now.
4: Oh, thanks.
1: You're overdue, boy.
4: Oh, I'm sorry.
1: The Pony Express depends on its riders being on time. We ain't got no use for nobody.
4: I went on to Rocky Ridge. 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
4: Renegade Cheyenne.
0: Those bloody devils.
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3: Young Seth Ward volunteered to make a long and difficult ride that no one thought he'd ever come back from. But when he did return, Seth had earned himself a job with the Overland Stage Company, and with it, the respect of his boss, Hod Russell.
4: Give me a bottle of whiskey. I'll buy. This here is a right special occasion.
5: Well, thanks, Luke.
4: You've been working on Overland a month longer than anybody thought you would be. You reckon it's worth it?
5: Oh, yeah. Sure, yeah, it's worth it. You were right. This is the best division on the Overland.
4: You just do like Hod says, and you'll learn the right way to run a line. With him, nothing's more important than the Overland.
5: Yeah, he gets things done all right. Everybody seems to have a pretty healthy respect for him.
4: Well, I don't know if I'd call it respect, exactly. More like...
5: Speaking of Hod, I thought he was going to have a drink with us.
4: We had to check on some supplies for the new station.
5: Well, sure didn't take him long to rebuild.
4: Well, sounds like a couple of the boys are having themselves a real fiesta out there.
6: Hey, fellas, Hod Russell's just been shot. Huh?
7: He'll live. He'll live, that is, if I can keep him from opening up those holes and bleeding to death.
8: Kid, come here.
7: Now, you just take it easy, Russell. Lie back down there.
5: Yeah, Hod?
8: Where's Luke?
5: He rode back to Red Butte to get Jenny.
8: Oh.
5: We'd figured you want to see her.
8: Oh, yeah. Jenny. Thanks, kid.
5: Hod, I sure am sorry about what happened.
8: Oh, weren't your fault. Just my being careless is all. Anybody see who did it?
5: Yeah. They said it was a fella named Zach Bodine.
8: Bodine. Oh, I should have run that back-shooting gunny out of the territory when I had the chance. Tell you one thing. He's gonna be sorry he didn't finish me off proper like.
4: Hod, how are you feeling?
8: Well, got a few more winders in my hide, but I ain't done yet. Where's Jenny?
4: She ain't exactly with me, Hod.
8: She ain't? Why not?
4: When I got back to the station, Jenny weren't there.
8: Weren't there?
4: One of the pony riders come through and told her you was shot. Iris says Jenny got on the next stage west.
8: Oh, Jenny.
4: Right, sorry, Hod.
5: What are you doing?
8: I gotta get up. Now, Hod, you get back in that bed. I can't let Jenny go. I gotta go after her.
7: You ain't gotta do nothing but stay in bed. You move and, well, you'll just be killing yourself.
5: Hod, now you better do what the doc says.
8: Luke, you gotta stop Jenny for me. You gotta bring her back.
4: Well, sure, Hart, anything you say, but just take it easy.
8: You and the kid, you bring her back for me. You hear? You bring her back.
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12: Who are those people in the uniforms over there?
13: Oh, that's the Salvation Army.
12: Oh, sure. I've heard of the Salvation Army before. Everybody knows them.
13: Yeah, they're noted for helping people. You know, my father once told me that the Salvation Army operated service units during World War II for our armed forces. He never forgot them for that. They were really helpful.
12: I wonder if they help people in other ways.
13: I'm sure they do.
12: Let's ask them. Excuse me, sir. What are some of the services available at the Salvation Army?
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0: Now, see here. If this is a holdup, you boys are just plumb out of luck. I ain't carrying no express box.
1: Don't be so skittery, Charlie. It's only me.
0: Luke! Confound your time. What are you trying to do, Luke Cady? Give me palpitations?
1: No, hard Sandus. You got something that belongs to him.
0: I do?
1: Seth, check inside.
0: Mm-hmm. Ain't nothing in there but a banker, a whiskey drummer, and two women folk.
2: Seth, what are you doing? Let go of me. Luke, what in Sam hell's going on? Just you wait until Hod finds out.
3: He knows all about it. She got any gear?
0: Nothing but just this carpet bag.
3: Well, toss it down.
1: All right, Charlie, get going. We'll take care of the lady.
0: But I can't just drive
1: you
0: off.
1: You heard me. Get going.
0: Get up.
2: Wait. Don't leave me here.
1: Come on, Jenny. You can ride double with me.
2: No.
1: Suit yourself. But it's a long walk back to Red Butte.
2: Wait. I'll ride. Not with you. With Seth. Don't take me back to Hod. Please, don't take me back.
3: I've got to.
2: Why? Why can't you just let me go?
3: Hod wants you back. Although why he wants someone like you, I'll never know.
2: What do you mean by that?
3: Any woman that'd run off and leave her husband after he almost got killed is the lowest kind of woman there is. And if I was Hod, I wouldn't have anything to do with someone like that.
2: Ain't you forgetting something? Hod ain't my husband.
3: You're still his woman.
2: Not because I want to be. I had no choice. I went away with Hod because I didn't want to spend the rest of my life working on a farm and taking care of four brothers.
3: What's so bad about farming?
2: Look at me, Seth. How old do you think I am?
3: I don't know. 26, 27, maybe?
2: I'm 20. Same as you. That's what farming does to a woman. It makes her old. Anyway, when Hod came along, I wanted a better life.
3: So? He gave it to you. And you ran away first chance you got.
2: I don't love him!
3: Well, Hod loves you, or he wouldn't have sent me and Luke to fetch you back.
2: I could never love a man like Hod.
3: He seems like a fair man to me. I've never seen him lay a hand on you.
2: He hasn't. Yet. You don't know him like I do, Seth. You don't know how he is.
3: What do you mean?
2: Sometimes I lie awake all night. I can't sleep knowing he's there next to me. I can't sleep knowing what a cold-blooded killer Hod Russell is.
3: Oh. Just because he's had to kill a few outlaws doesn't mean...
2: It's the way Hod does it. Like he gets some kind of pleasure from it. I can't live with a man like that. You gotta let me go.
3: How do I know you're telling the truth?
2: I wouldn't say it if it weren't so. I swear!
3: Yeah. Well, maybe you would. If you wanted to get away bad enough.
2: Then you don't believe me.
3: No.
2: I thought you were different from the others, but you're not. Well, you just better hope I'm wrong. You better hope you never find out what Hod Russell is really like.
4: Having survived ambush by a gang of outlaws, Hod Russell is returning to Red Butte. Waiting for him are his men and a woman who tried to run away from him and failed.
5: Sure, good to have you back, boss.
3: Yeah. How you feeling, Hod?
5: A lot better now that I'm away from that damn pill ruler.
1: I should have known Doc wouldn't be able to hold you long.
5: If I'd been there one more day... Jenny.
2: Hello, Hod.
5: All right. Don't you boys got some work to do?
1: Oh, yeah. Come on, kid. Let's give Irish a hand in the stables.
5: Jenny, why? Why'd you run away?
2: You know why, Hod. I told you before, I don't want to stay here anymore.
5: And you know what the Overland means to me. I can't leave.
2: It's got nothing to do with the Overland. I don't want to stay here with you.
5: But I love you, Jenny.
2: We've been over this before. You can't expect any love out of me.
5: After all I've done for you...
2: I'm grateful. But that doesn't change the way you are. And it doesn't change the way I feel.
5: Give it time.
2: No, Hod.
5: You'll come around.
2: I won't. Let me go, Hod. Please.
5: You're staying right here, Jenny. Right here with me.
2: I won't stay. Do you hear me? You can't run me like you run everybody else. I'll get away from you if it's the last thing I ever do.
3: Is Jenny staying?
5: Of course she's staying. Why wouldn't she?
0: Well, then it's all settled between you and the lass, huh?
5: Yeah. Yeah, it's settled. Damn she-males. More trouble than her worth.
1: That ain't the only trouble you got. Four of our stage horses is missing.
0: Horse thieves? Must have happened last night.
1: I figure there's only two of them. I found six sets of tracks heading north.
5: Saddle my horse, kid.
3: Are you sure you're up to it? Maybe you better stay here.
1: Yeah, Seth and me can go after them.
5: Mm-hmm. I'm going with you. Irish, you stay here and keep an eye on Jenny.
0: You want any more of this coffee?
5: Yeah. Reckon I'll have some of that coffee, too. I wouldn't go for them guns just now. Get your hands up. Luke, relieve them of their artillery.
1: Right.
0: We didn't do nothing.
5: Yeah. Well, the brands on them animals say otherwise.
6: Well, we just found them. I swear, we thought they're strays.
5: Kid, you and Luke drive them horses back to Red Butte. I'll take care of these two.
3: Well, Hod, maybe we'd better stay and give you a hand.
5: I'll be along shortly. I'm just going to explain to them the error of their ways.
3: Luke?
1: Yep.
3: You don't think Hod would shoot these two horse thieves without a fair trial?
5: No.
1: He ain't gonna shoot them. Not if I know Hod.

0: Here, Irish. Stable these horses.
1: Sure, boss.
2: Wait a minute. Don't these belong to... Where are the horse thieves?
0: Well, right now, I'd say them two are looking through cottonwood leaves.
2: What?
0: I hanged the varmints.
2: You can't do that.
0: You are forgetting who runs this division.
2: But they had a fair trial coming.
0: Look, kid, I didn't have the time to take those two into town just so the sheriff could hang them. Out here, I'm the law. The way I figure it, the Overland is richer by two more horses and two less horse thieves than it was before. Jenny, get me some of that grub. I'm feeling wolfish.
3: You, want any, Seth?
2: No. I lost my appetite.
0: You. What are you staring at, dude?
4: I assure you I did not mean to stare, Mr. Russell. It's just that I...
3: This is Mr. Samuel Clemens. He's a newspaper writer.
0: Yeah? Well, don't be starting up no newspapers around here. Folks don't cotton to them that stirs up trouble.
4: Fortunately, those are not my intentions, sir. At present, I am on my way to the Comstock country. But I must say that good fortune seems to have granted my fondest wish since the journey began.
0: Oh, and what is that?
4: Why, to meet you, sir. Why, since I left St. Joe, I've heard many a tale of the countless deeds of Hod Russell. Here is romance, and here I sit face to face with the brave man who's reportedly taken the lives of 15 outlaws. Well. I am honored, sir.
0: I thank you. What'd you say your name was again?
4: Samuel Clemens, at your service.
0: And you say people's talking about me all the way back to St. Joe?
4: Talking about you? Why, sir, you are a legend. A model for every young lad heading west. The ruthless master of the Overland stage, dealing with brigands and outlaws. Keeping the westward passage open.
0: Yeah. Yes, sir, that's me. Of course, I ain't saying I killed 15 men. That sounds a mite high.
5: Whatever the number is, you can add two more.
4: What? Indeed. Two more dead.
0: Horse thieves.
4: Why, if only I had been there. My readers would want to know about this adventure. Tell me exactly what happened.
0: For your paper?
4: Why, of course, sir. This sounds like a deed of uncommon heroism.
0: Well, it was like this.
3: You're awful quiet. Something bothering you?
2: No. No, it's nothing.
3: You wouldn't be thinking about those two horse thieves Hod hanged today, would you?
2: Yeah, I might be.
3: I told you. He's a killer.
2: Hod said they'd have been hanged even if he hadn't taken him to town.
3: Maybe. But it ain't up to him to do the job.
2: Might be a man has to bend the law a little sometimes if he's gonna...
3: The only law Hod knows is his own.
2: Well, he's got the best run division on the Overland. You can't deny that.
3: So?
2: Well, so that newspaper fella says everybody's heard about Hod, all the way back to St. Joe.
3: That doesn't mean they've heard the truth.
2: He's a legend. Even if I do think he was wrong, I reckon Hod knows what he's doing.
3: Who are you trying to convince? Me? Or you?
6: Nearly everyone at our party mentioned our new Sears Dream Supreme carpeting.
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6: Marvin said Dream Supreme looks so thick and luxurious. 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
10: Lorne Greene again, and here's the concluding act of Incident at Red Butte.
5: Todd, this fella's got a wagon load of hay he wants to sell the Overland.
4: A load of hay, is it?
11: Morning.
4: Yeah. What's your name?
11: Walker.
4: How much hay you got here?
11: Close to a ton. Yeah, easy a ton. And my price is...
4: Give me that pitchfork, Irish.
11: Pitchfork? Hey, now, what do you want with a pitchfork?
12: Here you are, Hod. Yeah, just like I thought. The fella's a damn swindler.
11: Well, now,
12: inside of this stack ain't nothing but brush piled up to make it look like he's got more hay than there really is.
11: Well, now,
12: Seth! Get some rope.
5: You ain't gonna hang him.
12: Irish, you and Luke tie up his hands and feet and toss him up on that haste.
11: Here now, what you fixing to do? No!
12: Oh, I'll bust you one.
5: What are you gonna do?
12: You'll see. Just get him up there.
11: Up there. Up there.
12: Luke, give me a match. Thanks.
5: Hey, watch it. You're gonna start a fire.
12: Let it be, kid. That's the whole idea.
5: Oh, but you...
12: Back off.
11: My God, what you doing? Yes, Doc, please put it out, somebody.
12: No, spread the word, Walker. Scream your lungs out.
11: No, no.
12: You can't cheat the Overland on Hod Russell's division.
5: Luke, Irish, aren't you going to stop him?
13: It's Hod's play. Stay out of it, Seth.
11: Help me,
12: Seth, get off that wagon, kid. Leave him up there.
5: Oh, you all right?
12: Oh,
14: I think so. Oh, thank you, young fella.
12: I told you to leave him up there.
5: Hod, you can't kill a man because he tried to cheat you.
12: I can't. Don't you forget that, kid. I'm letting you get away with it this time, but if you ever pull a stunt like that again, you and me is going to tangle.
3: I told you what Hod Russell was really like. But you wouldn't believe me.
5: I never seen anything like that in my whole life. He was going to cook that man like a piece of beefsteak.
3: He would have if you hadn't stopped him. When I think of some of the things Hod's done to people that got in his way.
5: I'm truly sorry, Jenny. I'm sorry I didn't believe you right from the start.
3: What are you going to do about it?
5: I don't know. But if Hod keeps on like this, he's going to run the Overland out of business. Folks will be so scared of meeting up with him, they won't want to ride the stage anymore.
3: But you said it yourself. Hod's a legend. Everything he does gets twisted around to make him sound like some kind of hero.
5: I'm going to write my Uncle Ben about everything that's happened. He'll want to know the truth, and then we'll find out just what the Overland thinks about the way Hod Russell runs his division.
15: The mail pouch to St. Joe?
12: I've got it right here, Lenny. All ready for the pony.
15: Put this letter in there for me, will you? It's got to go out in the next mail.
12: Good as done.
15: Oh, Irish, you know where Hod is?
12: Inside. Talking to some settler.
15: Thanks.
16: And that's how we got separated from the other wagons. Now, If I was by myself, I'd just go on alone. But, you see, I got my wife and baby to think of, and I'd sure be obliged if you could lend me a couple of your boys to, well, just ride along with us till we catch up with the wagon train.
12: Oh, this ain't no fort, and we ain't the cavalry. Besides, I can't spare the men.
16: Well, what are we going to do?
12: If you want to go west that bad, then you'd best buy a ticket on the stage, because that country's full of renegade Cheyenne that'd just love to raise the hair off some stray soddy like you.
16: The stage? I can't do that. I reckon we'll just have to take our chances.
3: Hod, listen to that baby. How can you let them go not knowing what might happen?
12: It ain't my concern.
3: Well, can't you send Irish or Luke or somebody with them until they find the others?
12: You heard me. I said no. Now, let it be.
13: Hod, there's a pony coming in.
12: Get the mail pouch from Irish.
11: Hold there. Hey, tell Hod that back shooting Bodine's in Sweetwater. Come on there.
13: Hey, boss.
12: I heard. Get me two horses, Luke. Come on, kid. You and me are going after the snake that backshot me.
15: No, not me, Hod. I'm going to ride along with the settler and his wife. Make sure they catch up with their wagon train.
12: Now, this ain't no time for jokes, kid. Now, come on, before Bodine gets away.
15: I mean it, Hod. I'm going with him.
12: Getting Bodine's a hell of a lot more important than wet nursing some sodbuster.
15: Not to me. I wish you luck with Bodine.
12: You do, huh? Then just don't be here when I get back.
15: There's your wagon train down there near the river. Think you can make it the rest of the way?
16: Sure can, mister. We're sure obliged to you for your help. You going back there?
15: Yeah, I got to.
16: Well, I'm sure sorry if I put you between a rock and a hard place.
15: Weren't your fault. Goodbye. Good luck. Jenny?
3: Seth? Are you crazy? Why'd you come back?
15: To get you. I can't wait for my uncle to do something about it, Hod. I'm taking you away from here.
3: Oh, Seth. I was wrong about you. And I'm glad. But you know, if that's what you want, we better get moving before Hod comes back.
15: No, we'll wait.
3: That doesn't make sense. Why should we wait?
15: We've got to. Otherwise, he'll just come after us. If I can reason with him...
3: Reason with him? Don't you understand? He's gonna kill you. He'll kill both of us if he catches us. Oh, Seth, that's him. He's back.
15: Just stay here.
3: No, Seth, no. No, you can't go out.
15: Hello, Hod.
12: Still here, huh?
15: That's right. Did you get Bodine?
12: That's him, lying across that horse.
15: Is he dead?
12: He will be soon. After I finish with Bodine, I'm going to take care of you.
15: I've written my uncle, telling him some of the things you've done. The hangings, what you did to Walker.
12: Why, you sneaking little... I got the best division on the Overland.
15: No, it's the most feared division. It can't be like that. Not with more and more people pushing west. Not with the law coming to the territory.
12: I am the law.
15: Once, maybe. But not anymore.
12: We'll see about that.
15: All right, I'm taking Jenny out of here.
12: No, you ain't. You got a gun.
15: I don't want to fight you.
12: Fill your hand when I count to three.
15: Now, Hod, just listen to me.
12: One.
15: No.
12: Two.
17: Hod?
15: But I didn't draw.
3: I shot him.
15: Jenny?
3: He would have killed you, Seth. Things would have gone on just like before. Just like before. And I had to get away. That's why I had to get away.
14: He's dead, Lottie.
13: The old one's just lost a good man.
5: Maybe he was a good man once, when he wasn't taking the law into his own hands. No, they lost Hod Russell a long time ago.

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0: Good evening, this is Tom. Welcome to Audio Theater for Wednesday, April 8th, 2026. This evening, on Audio Theater, we present a Western quad play from the old-time radio series, Gunsmoke. This evening's titles are The Indian Horse, Monopoly, Feud, and Blacksmith. These shows originally aired back on the evenings of May 15th, 22nd, and 29th, and June 5th, 1954, respectively. This evening's show is presented in memory of Robert Wheatland. United States Marshal Matt Dillon brings law and order to the Old West momentarily. Enjoy this evening's presentation.
1: Around Dodge City and in the territory out west, there's just one way to handle the killers and the spoilers, and that's with a U.S. Marshal and the smell of gun smoke.

Gunsmoke, starring William Conrad. The transcribed story of the violence that moved west with young America. The story of a man who moved with it. Matt Dillon, United States Marshal.

0: And as the peace officer of...
1: My gracious, Mr. Dillon, there's old Lank Dean. I haven't seen him in town for over a year.
0: Sure you...
1: Got his wife with him, too.
0: And the wagon's filled with kids?
1: Yeah. Well, how'd you know Lank could bring the kids along?
0: Well, he always does.
1: Oh.
0: But, John...
1: Hey, look, there's the Pilcher boys.
0: Pardon?
1: And way down there is Emma Gold.
0: Is
1: ain't seen her in town for a spell either.
0: Not in the area. Respectfully, Matt Dillon. U.S. Marshal. That does it. Chester.
1: Yes, sir?
0: Will you shut the door? You're letting in all the flies in Kansas.
1: But, Mr. Dillon, I can't...
0: Shut the door, Chester. You can go out or stay in, but shut the door.
1: Yes, sir. You know, Mr. Dillon, this town's just busting with people. All here for the races tomorrow, I guess.
0: Yeah.
1: You going out to the flats tomorrow?
0: I don't know, Chester.
1: Mm. You don't sound like you hanker after going too much.
0: Well, I don't. I wish Colonel Benson's officers would forget about horse racing.
1: Well, I guess they figure their army grays are about the best horses in the country.
0: Well, everybody knows the cavalry has good horses. They don't have to prove it every 4 or 5 months.
1: Well, Mr. Dillon, I just plain don't understand. Ain't nobody likes a horse race better than you.
0: I know, Chester. I like them fine, but that's not...
2: Marshal Dillon?
0: Yeah, that's right.
2: Lieutenant Flagg, sir, Fort Dodge.
0: Oh, sit down, Lieutenant.
2: Colonel Benson's compliments, sir. And he requests your presence at the fort tomorrow.
0: For the races.
2: That's right, sir. The Colonel feels that a peace officer out there would be, a steadying influence.
0: I see. And I take it you don't.
2: No, Marshal, I don't. We can police our own activities.
0: I see.
2: After all, we're certainly competent to handle a bunch of sodbusters.
0: Well, the last time there were races out at the fort, 3 men were shot. Is that how you'd handle things, Lieutenant?
2: I wasn't stationed at Fort Dodge then, Marshal. But I know this. If people around here want to bet their stock against Army Mouse, they shouldn't complain if they lose.
0: Mm-hmm. How long have you been out here, Lieutenant?
2: I was stationed in Virginia until 2 months ago.
0: Thought so.
2: What do you mean?
0: Look, Lieutenant, out here, when men have something to complain about, they sometimes do it with a 6-gun. They don't all have the respect for the army that you have.
2: They would if I had the say of it.
0: Oh, maybe, but you don't.
2: It's like with the Indians. A lot of the junior officers feel as I do. We'd go after them, force them into the open.
0: And bring on another Indian war?
2: And we'd beat them.
0: But it would cost more than you'd believe, Lieutenant.
2: Not if the 3 I saw leaving Dodge a while back were any example. An old man on a shaggy gray pony and 2 young boys.
0: That was a Kiowa, Lieutenant. He's a chief, and those 2 braves are his sons. His name's Howling Dog.
2: You seem to know a good deal about Indians, Marshal.
0: Lieutenant Flagg... You're a young officer. You're ambitious and you're eager, but you talk too much, and you don't even know part of what you're talking about.
2: Now, look here.
0: Tell Colonel Benson I'll be out there tomorrow.
2: Very good, Marshal.
0: And, Lieutenant?
2: Yes?
0: I've known Howling Dog ever since I came to Kansas. He's old, but he isn't stupid. So, don't guess wrong about him.
1: His pa sure must have hated the world, Mr. Dillon.
0: Ah, he's young, Chester. He'll learn.
1: Yes, sir. But you know, sometimes fellas grow up and don't improve a bit.
3: Oh, there you are. Well, hello, Matt. And Chester.
0: How are you, Doc?
3: I passed a young lieutenant on the way out. Is Chester enlisting in the army, Matt? Oh, just
1: oh,
3: in the army.
1: Oh, my gracious, Doc.
0: What's on your mind, Doc?
3: Oh, well, just thought you'd know. I won't be around town tomorrow. I'm taking the day off.
0: Oh, is that so?
3: Yep, I'm going out to the fort for the races. Might even work up some business.
1: Thought you was taking the day off.
3: Chester. Say, Matt, that fella Hunter out there, regimental surgeon, you know?
1: Yeah?
3: Well, he thinks he's the only good doctor around these parts.
1: Well, ain't he?
3: Now, Matt, if you were going to be out there, you might push a little practice my way. The last time, Hunter got 6 cases out of 7. The only man he let me have was dead.
0: Well, look, Doc, I'll tell you, if Lieutenant Flagg was running things, maybe we could arrange a whole massacre for you.
3: Well, who's Lieutenant Flagg?
1: The lieutenant you seen leaving.
0: Yeah, Colonel Benson sent him in, Doc. Seems I've got an official invitation just to make sure the civilian element don't get to shooting each other.
3: Oh, now, Matt, you don't think they'd do that again, do you?
0: No, Doc. If there's any trouble out there this time, it won't be the townspeople that started. It'll be Lieutenant Flagg and his crowd.
3: Well, that's so? Well, how's that, Matt?
0: Well, he's got no use for anything but army. And he'd just as soon shoot an Indian as see one.
3: Well?
0: Howling Dog's in this part of the country again, Doc.
3: Oh?
0: And I wouldn't be too surprised but what he shows up at the races tomorrow.
4: You'd think this was the first horse race ever run, Matt.
0: Yeah.
1: Seems like the betting's running high. Just talking to the Pilcher boys. They're betting everything they own on a Missouri mare they brought out here.
0: Well, I've seen her, Chester. She's a good mare.
4: Oh, I've never heard so much horse talk in my life as I have tonight. Pastern, stifles, gaskins, four quarters, hind quarters, short couples, long barrels. Well, I tell you, Matt, it kind of makes a girl wonder.
0: But don't you worry, Kitty. There'll be other nights.
4: Well, there better be. Hey, Matt, look there. Coming in the door.
0: What?
1: Oh, it's that Lieutenant Flagg and some other officers.
0: Yeah. They're down here to fan the fire, I guess.
4: What do you mean?
0: Now, the more they get this crowd worked up, the higher the betting will be.
4: Oh,
1: jinkies, I wish I had some money to bet.
0: Well, just be glad you haven't, Chester.
5: Good evening, Marshal.
0: Lieutenant Flagg? Miss Russell.
4: How do you do?
2: Miss Russell? Lieutenants Dryden, Lawson, Mao.
4: How do you do? Well, gentlemen, is anyone drinking?
2: I think we all are. Bartender, set out some glasses. You'll join us, won't you, Miss Russell?
4: Oh, why, thank you, Lieutenant.
2: You too, Marshal?
0: Well,
1: I think I'll just walk down to the other end of the bar, Mr. Dillon. It's crowded here.
6: Hey, you fellas from Fort Dodge, ain't you?
2: That's right.
6: You own some of them Army Grays that are going to run tomorrow?
2: We do.
6: Hey, well, my name's Pilcher, Cy Pilcher. I got some money to bet on my mare. I'll match her any way you say.
2: Well, I'll take your bet, Mr. Pilcher. Name it.
4: Gentlemen?
6: $500 silver. Run 300, 400, 500 yards.
2: That's a lot of money.
6: You mean you ain't got it?
7: I'll go with you, Flagg.
2: All right, it's a bet then.
6: Good. I'll see you tomorrow then. Out to the fort.
4: Well, gentlemen.
2: Easy as sticking a pig. That fella wouldn't know a horse from a Missouri mule.
7: Maybe that's what he's got.
2: From his looks, he could be running himself.
6: You dirty pig.
0: All right, hold it, Pilcher.
6: There ain't no man can name me like that.
0: Hold it, I said.
6: You wearing a uniform, calling yourself a soldier. I was fighting outside of Atlanta while you were still nursing.
2: Listen, you...
0: All right. Now, that's enough. Now, Pilcher, you get down to the other end of the bar. This is for you, gentlemen. You better start back for the fort.
2: Now, look, Marshal, we don't have to take it...
0: Move. All of you.
7: Come on, Flagg. Let's go.
4: Well, at least they paid for the bottle before you ran them off. You want a drink?
0: No, Kitty, not for me. Thank you. You go ahead.
4: Look, Matt, you can't stop trouble every time before it starts.
0: No, I can't, Kitty. But I wish tomorrow was done with.

We will return for the second act of Gunsmoke in just a moment. But first, three burglars lucky at theft prove unlucky at gambling. To make matters worse, authorities catch up with them on their theft rap as well in the case of the Cold Dice on Gangbusters later tonight. Hear how Lady Luck refused to smile at a gang of free and easy crooks and how justice and the cops closed in on their escapades. Hear Gangbusters presented by CBS Radio later tonight on most of these stations. Now the second act of Gunsmoke.

0: Well, afternoon's most gone, Mr. Dillon. There hasn't been any trouble yet.
1: The whiskey isn't gone, though, and there's still a race to come. Flag's been holding it off.
0: Yes, sir. Well, at least here on the finish line, we can see which way the money's going.
2: Matt! Oh, Matt!
1: Hello, Doc.
0: Well, we haven't seen you all afternoon, Doctor. Where you been?
2: Oh, well, just playing pinochle with some of the boys. Things have been dull, but they won't be in a minute.
1: No, why?
2: Flag and Pilcher are down there at the start now. You see them? The big race is due any minute.
1: Yeah. Chester.
0: Yes, sir?
1: You keep your eyes open. And as soon as they cross the finish line, you get to Pilcher and I'll pick up Flag.
3: All right, sir.
2: Yeah, let's see. Any minute now. Any minute they'll be out. Here they come.
1: Get moving, Chester. I'll find Flag.
4: Yes, sir.
1: All right. Pardon me, will you? Will you? Excuse me, please. Yeah. Will you pardon me, please?
0: Walk that horse good, Sergeant.
1: Well, Lieutenant, you got a fast horse there.
0: Fastest on the post.
1: Yeah. Now, the Pilcher boys lost about everything they had just now.
0: You preaching at me, Marshal?
1: No, Lieutenant. I've seen horse races before.
5: Yeah, and he won easy, Marshal.
1: I guess he did, Lieutenant Maul.
5: And he could have won from any other horse just as easy.
1: Maybe.
6: Well, Flag, you beat my mare. Thought maybe I might have won, but you got a good horse. Real good horse.
0: You getting ready to talk me out of my money?
6: You're not much of a man, but you got a good mount, and I'm paying you. Here. $500 silver. Come on, Tom, let's go home.
0: Well, Marshal, the races are over. The army won and no trouble. You sorry?
1: I got no complaints, Lieutenant Flag.
0: Looks like the colonel was worried about nothing. Thinking there might be some hotheads out here. Matter of fact, I was kind of hoping for some fun along with the running. Maybe you are a steadying influence, Marshal.
7: Now, you look here, young fella. Soldier boy.
1: Chester,
7: or no soldier.
1: Take it easy.
5: Hey, Flag. Look over there.
0: Well, if it isn't that old Kiowa howling dog. Well, you want some fun?
5: Hey, why not?
1: Flag.
0: He's going to challenge him to a race, Marshal.
1: He's an old man, Lieutenant.
0: Come on, Mal. We'll go talk to him.
8: What are you going to do, Mr. Dillon?
1: We'll go over too. Flag's feeling mighty big right now and looking for trouble.
8: All right. It looked to me like folks was all leaving a minute ago. Now they seem to be drifting back.
1: Yeah.
8: What do you think old Howling Dog is going to do?
1: I don't know, Chester.
0: This is Lieutenant Mao.
6: I know, Army officers.
5: You speak good English for an Indian.
6: I am chief of tribe.
0: Chief? I hear you Kiowa ride good horses.
6: Yeah. Horses help us hunt.
0: And I hear they're fast. Now, you've been sitting here all afternoon. You saw the races.
6: Yeah, I saw.
0: You saw my horse run. You think any of your horses could beat him?
6: Yes.
0: Which one, Howling Dog? Your son's horses or the one you're riding?
6: Anyone.
0: Any one of these three? Here's one of them could run 400 yards and live.
1: All right. All right, now stop deviling him, Flag.
0: I'm not doing anything, Marshal. He tells me his horses can beat mine. I don't think they can.
1: If you want a race, set one up, but don't fun him.
0: Will you race my horse, Howling Dog?
6: I will race.
0: Which horse?
6: The one I ride.
5: Hey, Flag, did you ever see a sorrier sheep?
0: You want to bet on the race, Howling Dog?
6: Kiowa got no money.
0: Well, you must have something.
6: If I lose, I give you horse.
0: I wouldn't want it. But I'll take that little beaded sack you're wearing around your neck.
6: Yeah, that Indian medicine.
0: You say you can beat me, so there's nothing to worry about.
6: If I lose,
3: I give army man medicine shack.
0: Good. Well, I'll get Sergeant Crockett to bring my horse over here, will you?
4: I'll be right back.
0: Now, Howling Dog, what distance do we race?
3: You say.
0: All right. We'll race from here down to that wagon with the broken wheel and back again. That's about 500 yards. Marshal, you can mark the start and finish.
1: All right. Now, Howling Dog, do you understand? From here to the wagon and then back again. The first man to pass me coming back wins.
3: Yeah.
4: Here you are, Flag. Had a chance to blow. Good shape.
1: Good. Lieutenant Mao, would you step over here a minute? I'd like to talk to you.
4: Sure, Marshal.

0: Uniform.
1: Yeah. You mean what I'm wearing?
0: Yes.
1: Well...
2: Why not, Slag? What difference does it make? He won't win anyway.
1: All right. It's a bet, Chief.
3: Just a minute, Lieutenant.
1: What is it, Pelcher?
3: Well, my horse couldn't do it. Maybe the Chief's can. I ain't got any money left, but I'll bet my saddles and wagon and four mules against 500.
1: It's a bet.
4: All right, Chester.
5: Yes, sir?
4: You hold the money, huh?
5: Yes, sir. And I might just take about $5 on the Indian, too, Lieutenant.
1: It's a bet.
2: Anybody else?
6: Anybody want to cover me?
7: I've done all right today. I'll take 100.
2: Well, you're a fool, but now that's a bet.
1: As soon as I'm mounted, I'll be ready, Marshal.
4: All right. You ready, Howlin' Dog?
7: Ready.
4: All right, now, to that wagon and back across this line, then. You there, would you ride down and clear those people out of the way, please? All right, move up on the line. Now, I'll fire one shot. All right, steady now.
8: Go, Mr. Dillon. Come on, Howlin' Dog.
9: Can he do it?
4: I don't know, Chester.
9: Looks like Flag's ahead.
4: Now he's swinging wide for the wagon.
8: Looky there, that ugly little pony can sure run.
4: Yeah. Well, they're into the turn, Chester.
9: Hey, Mr. Dillon, what happened?
4: Well, the Howlin' Dog dropped his blanket.
8: Well, he's naked as a jaybird.
4: Come on, you Indian, ride!
8: Come on, Howlin' Dog, come on!
4: He's doing it, Chester! He's doing it! He's doing it!

0: so hard I caught the hiccups.
1: Oh, my. Oh, it was a sight. I tell you, oh, there's nothing quite as ineffectual as a man in long johns.
2: You know, I imagine Lieutenant Flagg will have some explaining to do when Colonel Benson sees him.
3: Oh, I wish I'd been there.
1: Oh, my, no place for a lady, Kitty.
2: You know, Holland Dog just sat there while Flagg cursed and begged, but then when the lieutenant paid off, he just turned and rode away.
1: With most of the lieutenant's uniform draped around his shoulders.
0: You know, Mr. Dillon, he sure seemed pretty calm about it all.
2: Well, he was sure enough of his horse, Justin.
0: Sure he'd win, you mean?
2: Well, sure, that's right.
3: Well, why, Matt? Army horses are pretty good stock.
2: Well, sure they are, Kenny, but there's always one around somewhere that's better, and Holland Dog has it.
1: Well, if that horse is so good, Matt, why doesn't Holland Dog clip him up some so he don't look like a goat?
2: Doc, let me tell you something. Howland Dog's been winning races with that horse for a long time now. He's been to half the army posts on the frontier.
0: What? He has?
2: Well, that's right.
0: Well, why don't people learn not to bet against him then?
2: Well, Chester, because lots of them are like Lieutenant Flagg. They gotta make fun of somebody that looks weaker or different than they do.
1: Yeah. Well, now, Matt, you said you knew about this before.
2: Yeah.
1: Did you know old Howling Dog was going to win today out there?
2: Well, Doc, I was just sure enough to win a $50 bet from Lieutenant Mowell. Sam,
4: yeah, Mark.
2: See what the gentleman will have.

Gunsmoke, transcribed under the direction of Norman McDonald, stars William Conrad as Matt Dillon, U.S. Marshal. Tonight's story was specially written for Gunsmoke by Mr. McDonald, with music composed and conducted by Rex Corey. Featured in the cast were Harry Bartell, Ralph Moody, Paul Savage, and John Daner. Harley Bear is Chester, Howard McNair is Doc, and Georgia Ellis is Kitty. Gunsmoke has been selected by the Armed Forces Radio Service to be heard by our troops overseas. Join us again next week as Matt Dillon, U.S. Marshal, fights to bring law and order out of the wild violence of the West in Gunsmoke.

Tomorrow night, motion picture star Van Heflin plays Damon Runyon on the Radio Hall of Fame. Novelist Gene Fowler and Lionel Barrymore, both friends of the late Damon Runyon, take part in the dramatized tribute. 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It's on the Radio Hall of Fame on most of these stations of the Star's Address. George Walsh speaking. 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

Around Dodge City and in the territory on West, there's just one way to handle the killers and the spoilers, and that's with a U.S. Marshal and the smell of gun smoke.

Gunsmoke, starring William Conrad. The transcribed story of the violence that moved west with young America. The story of a man who moved with it. Matt Dillon, United States Marshal.

0: Ah, good morning, Chester.
1: Morning, Mr. Dillon.
0: Is the prisoner awake yet?
1: Yes, sir, he's awake, but he's sort of wishing he wasn't.
0: No?
1: Not after last night. I never saw Bob Adams that drunk before. I gave him some coffee a little while ago, and you know what, Mr. Dillon? He wouldn't drink it before he poured about a spoonful of tobacco in it.
0: That's Mule Skinner style, Chester.
1: My.
0: Bring him out here, huh?
1: Yes, sir. Come on out into the sun, Adams. It's time to own up to your dark and evil ways.
2: Well, I sure must have been drunk if I let you throw me in jail, Chester.
1: I didn't throw you in jail. He did. But I could have.
3: Well, howdy, Marshal Dillon. I thought you was out of town.
0: Well, I got back late last night, Adams. Just in time to stop you from blowing the roof off the Alafragansett.
3: Oh, well, I don't even remember.
0: There's your gun.
3: You turning me loose?
0: Hey, you didn't commit any crimes. You were just getting worked up to some.
3: Oh, well, thanks for stopping me, Marshal. I guess I was a little wild. Too much to celebrate, that's what.
0: Oh, what were you celebrating anyway?
3: Well, selling out.
0: Selling out?
3: Yeah.
0: You mean you sold your freight business?
3: Both wagons and all my mules, the whole caboodle. Yes, sir, I sold out just like everybody else.
0: What?
1: It happened while you was away, Mr. Dillon. Every freighter in town has sold his outfit to a man called Ivy from St. Louis.
3: We all got a good price for him, too. More than he was worth.
0: Well, what's this Ivy going into the freighting business so heavy for?
3: Says he wants to invest all his money in one business, not scattered around.
0: Well, what are you and the other men going to do now that he's bought you out?
3: Oh, we'll blow our money for a while and then probably go to work for Ivy. You know how it is.
1: Only man who hasn't sold out is Joe Trimble. And that's just because he won't get back to town till today sometime.
3: There's nothing wrong with Ivy, Marshal. He's as nice a fellow as you ever met.
1: But I don't much like that man he has following him around all the time.
3: Cam Spiegel. No, I don't like him neither.
0: Did you say Cam Spiegel?
3: That's right.
0: Where are they staying?
3: At the Dodge House. Why, Marshal, what's wrong?
0: I don't know, Adams. But if this Ivy has Cam Spiegel with him, there's plenty wrong.

0: Your name, Ivy?
1: Oh, yes, it is. What can I do for you?
0: I'm Matt Dillon, Ivy. I'd like to talk to you.
1: Oh, you're the U.S. Marshal here.
0: That's right.
1: Well, come in, Marshal. Come in. I've been wanting to meet you. Well, Marshal, Dodge acquired a new citizen while you were away.
0: Yeah.
1: I've set myself up in the freighting business. And as soon as I buy out Joe Trimble, I'll start running it.
0: Well, that's fine, Ivy. But there isn't much money in freighting. None of these men you bought out are exactly rich.
1: It's like any other business, Marshal. It depends on how it's run.
0: Yeah. You've had a lot of experience hauling freight, huh?
1: None at all, but I hope to learn. Of course, I'll just manage the business, you understand.
0: Ivy, I'm curious about two things.
1: I'll tell you anything you want to know, Marshal. I realize my methods are a little unusual.
0: Like paying these men more than their outfits are worth?
1: I did that just to be sure nobody could say I'm unfair. And also because I don't want to be bothered with any competition once I get started. What was the other question, Marshal?
0: Cam Spiegel.
1: Cam. Well, he works for me.
0: Most businessmen don't need a man like Cam around.
1: Well, I agree, Marshal. But you see, I brought a lot of money with me from St. Louis, and I hired Cam for protection, you might say. Oh, here he is now. Cam, this is Marshal Dillon.
2: Really is, ain't it?
1: Oh, you know him?
2: Me and the Marshal have known each other a long time, Ivy. Fact is, he run me out of Amarillo once. Ain't that right, Marshal?
0: You give me the same reasons and I'll run you out of Dodge, Cam.
2: Maybe I don't run so easy as I did then.
1: Oh, come now, gentlemen. I'm sure there won't be any trouble. Marshal, Cam's hired as my bodyguard. And if he goes beyond that, I'll fire him.
0: It might be too late by then, Ivy. But he can stay around. Both of you can. Till I find out what you're up to.

0: Mr. Dillon?
1: Yeah, what is it, Chester?
0: Joe Trimble just pulled into town. He's with his wagons outside here. He'd like to talk to you.
1: Oh, okay. Hello, Trimble.
2: Marshal, I couldn't leave my mules out here. I'd have come inside.
1: Oh, that's all right. What's the trouble?
2: Nothing with me, but Jim Honecker down at the Sand Creek stage station said to tell you there's been too much engine sign around for comfort the last few days.
1: He wants me to pass the word on to the Army, huh?
2: Yeah.
1: Chester, will you ride out to Fort Dodge and tell Major Honeyman?
0: Yes, sir. I'll get started right away.
2: I didn't see no engine sign, Marshal. I think Jim's getting a mite spooky living out there alone so much.
1: I thought he had someone with him now.
2: Fella couldn't stand it. He run off.
3: Oh, hello, Marshal. Oh, Chester told me this is Joe Trimble.
1: It is.
3: Well, Trimble, I've been waiting for you. My name's Ivy.
2: How do you do?
3: And this is Cam Spiegel.
4: How do you do?
2: Hello?
3: Trimble, I understand you own 3 freight wagons and a dozen mules.
2: That's right.
3: Well, I've bought out every other freighter in Dodge, and I'm prepared to give you $1,000 in cash for your outfit.
2: Is that true?
3: Ask the marshal here.
1: Yeah, they've all sold, Trimble. He's offered them too much money to resist, I guess.
2: Well, I ain't selling. I've been freighting over that trail for 10 years, and I ain't quitting now.
3: All right, I'll give you $1,500, Trimble.
2: I don't understand you, Ivy. If you bought out everybody else, what do you need my outfit for? Ain't you got enough now?
3: Yeah, it's my way of doing business, Trimble. You accept the offer?
2: Ivy, I got a little house at the edge of town. My wife's waiting for me there right now. Ain't much, but I built it out of the money I made hauling goods up and down the trail. Maybe someday I'll build me a better one. If I sell out to you, I won't have nothing after a year or so, and I ain't gonna do it.
3: Perhaps this has been too sudden for you, Trimble. Why don't you think it over first and then let me know?
2: I'm letting you know right now.
4: You're kind of stubborn, ain't you, Mule Skinner?
2: That's right, I am.
3: That's enough, Cam. Well, you're the only competition I'll have, Trimble, but I'm sure we'll get along fine.
2: There's plenty of business, Ivy.
3: Of course. But anyway, if you change your mind, you just let me know.
2: Sure.
3: Good day, gentlemen. Come along, Cam.
4: Ivy ain't handy when you change your mind, Trimble. You can always let me know.
2: Now, what's he mean by that, Marshal?
1: I don't know, Trimble. But we'll find out soon enough.

0: Chester. What are you doing? What is all this?
1: Curtains, Mr. Dillon.
0: Curtains? Well, what for?
2: Well, sir,
1: a girl I know got some new ones, and she gave me these, and I thought nailing them up would make this place a little more inviting, if you know what I mean.
0: A jail inviting?
1: Oh, well, Mr. Dillon, I don't aim to hang none in the
0: cell. I don't aim for you to hang them anywhere. Now pull them down and throw them out.
1: Yes, sir. But that little girl's sure going to be mighty disappointed.
0: She threw them out herself, didn't she? Frills.
3: Marshal. Oh, hello, Chester.
1: Hello, Trimble. You want to buy some...
0: Chester.
3: Marshal, you know what that man Ivy's done now?
0: What, Trimble?
3: Well, you remember yesterday how he tried to buy me out, and I couldn't understand why he needed every last freight outfit in Dodge.
0: You know now, huh?
3: I sure do. Marshal, just this morning, Ivy's doubled the usual prices for freighting.
0: Doubled?
3: That's what he did. Every merchant in town's hopping mad about it, too. They all come to me and want me to do all their freighting, but of course I can't, not with only three wagons.
0: Yeah. So that's Ivy's way of running a business right.
3: He come to see me, too.
0: Well, what'd he want?
3: He said if I doubled my prices, too, then everything'd be fine. But if I didn't, it'd be unfair competition for him.
0: You gonna do it?
3: Of course I ain't. I'm an honest man, Marshal.
0: Then you're in trouble. Bad trouble.
3: What for?
0: When are you making your next trip, Trimble?
3: Oh, we're getting loaded now. I'm leaving for Sand Creek in the morning.
0: Yeah. I think I'll kind of ride along with you, Trimble. But don't say anything to anybody about it, huh?
3: Oh, it's that other fella, ain't it? Cam Spiegel.
0: That's what Ivy hired him for, Trimble, in case he ran into somebody stubborn. Like you.

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0: It wouldn't be much trouble to hide out with a rifle somewhere along the trail and shoot a teamster off his wagon. And since it was so easy, I figured that was how Ivy would tell Cam Spiegel to get Trimble out of the way. So I took my horse and went along on the trip to Sand Creek. As it turned out, I might as well have stayed in Dodge. In fact, it would have been better if I had. We made Sand Creek all right, and a few days later, early one morning, we were almost back to Dodge when we saw Chester riding out of town to meet us.
1: Hey, he's riding like a big wind, Marshal.
0: Yeah, any time his horse isn't walking slow, Chester's in a real hurry, Trimble.
1: Chester ain't exactly all engine, is he?
0: No. But he can surprise you sometimes.
1: I know. I've seen him. Well, let's pull up here.
0: Who there? Who?
2: I was hoping I'd find you close by.
0: Is there anything wrong, Chester?
2: Yes, sir, there sure is. We had a fire in Dodge early this morning.
0: What?
1: Fire? Where? What burned?
2: Trimble, I sure to hate to tell you, but it was your house.
1: Was it bad, Chester?
2: Plumb to the ground.
1: My wife?
2: Oh, Doc's out there with her now. She was still alive when I left.
0: Give Trimble your horse, Chester. You can drive the wagon on in from here.
2: Yes, sir. That's why I come to meet you. Here, Trimble.
1: Thank you, Chester.
0: Any idea how it happened, Chester?
2: No, sir. Nobody has.
0: All right, we'll see you in Dodge. Let's go, Trimble.

0: Doc? Is that her, Doc?
1: I just now covered her up, Trimble.
0: She's dead.
1: I did everything I could.
0: Sure. Sure, of course you did, Doc.
1: I don't know how she lived as long as she did. They weren't able to get her out soon enough, Trimble, but she was so far gone when they did. Well, she didn't suffer much. You can be sure of that.
0: She must have been awful scared, though.
1: Now, you leave her to me now, Trimble. I'll take care of her and let you know when you can come and get her.
0: She was asleep when it happened, or she'd have had no trouble getting out.
1: Yeah, she was asleep, yes.
0: And how'd the fire get started? She couldn't have spilled nothing.
1: Well, I don't know, Trimble. Nobody does.
2: Doc, who saw the fire first?
1: Oh, some cowboy, Matt. They say he rounded up a few men from out of the oasis, but there was nothing they could do. He didn't know there was anybody inside the house.
3: Trimble.
0: You out here too, Ivy?
3: I came as soon as I heard about it. In fact, I was at the Oasis when that rider reported it. The other men can tell you.
0: Okay, what do I care?
3: You have my deepest sympathy, Trimble. Now, if there's anything I can do...
0: No, nothing.
2: You can do something for me, Ivy.
3: For you, Marshal?
2: Yeah. Where's Cam?
3: Why, he's right over there.
2: Call him.
3: Well, all right. Oh, Cam. Cam.
4: What do you want, Ivy?
3: Nothing, but Marshal Dillon seems to.
4: He does, huh?
2: Where were you when you heard about the fire, Cam?
4: I was in bed, Marshal.
2: Who woke you up?
4: Nobody. I heard people shouting. I got up.
2: Anybody see you?
4: I don't know. Why should they?
2: Ivy.
3: Yes, Marshal.
2: You still want to buy Trimble's outfit? He might sell. No?
3: Why, of course I do. But I'll only give you $1,000, Trimble. You've waited too long.
0: I didn't say I'd sell you nothing. What makes you think I
2: would? Wait a minute, Trimble. Ivy, you got a good alibi. I'm sure of that. I won't even bother to check on it. But you don't seem to have one, Cam.
3: Now, wait a minute, Marshal. You're going too far if you're suggesting that either one of us had anything to do with this. I won't stand...
2: Shut up, Ivy. Now, how about it, Cam?
4: You know you don't scare me none, Marshal.
2: I can't prove you had anything to do with this, Cam.
4: No, you can't.
2: But you'll have to prove you didn't. And you'll have to prove it by someone reliable. I'll give you till noon.
4: What happens at noon, Marshal?
2: You leave town.
3: Oh, now, aren't you being a little high-handed, Marshal?
2: Call it what you want, Ivy. But he still has till noon.

0: Yeah, what is it, Kitty?
1: Matt, look at this.
0: Huh? That's $300.
1: Uh-huh.
0: What's this for?
1: I want you to take it and give it to Cam Spiegel.
0: Cam?
1: I got it from him. Along with a hint that if I didn't take it, I'd end up in a ditch with a bullet in my head.
0: Oh. You were supposed to be with Cam last night, is that it?
1: That's it. And the idea is that if I alibi for him, you'd believe it.
0: Oh, Cam's right, Kitty, I would.
1: It's up to you how you get the money back to him, Matt. But couldn't you stuff it into a shotgun and give it to him that way?
0: I've often said it's a good thing you're not a man, Kitty.
1: If I were, I'd probably wouldn't be any better than the rest of you.
0: Well, it's almost noon.
1: Matt?
0: Yeah.
1: I'll buy you a drink after.
0: How can you? You just threw away $300.
1: Matt.

0: Mr. Dillon.
1: Did you see it, Chester?
0: Right in the Longhorn there. Trimble come in, tried to shoot Cam Spiegel, and Cam killed him. Trimble drew first, Mr. Dillon, but he just wasn't fast enough.
1: Get out of the way, Chester.
0: Yes, sir.
2: Tried to kill me, Marshal. For self-defense, he drew first.
1: Cam, I've changed my mind about your leaving town.
2: What?
1: You're going to jail instead.
2: Jail? Everybody here's a witness to this, Marshal.
1: I'm talking about Trimble's wife. I haven't got enough evidence to hang you, but you'll spend a long time in prison. Now turn around while I take your guns.
2: Told you before, Marshal, I don't scare so easy as I once did.
1: You're under arrest, Cam.
2: No. Not yet, I ain't.
1: All right, quiet, everybody. I said quiet, everybody. Ivy, come over here.
3: That was mighty fast, Marshal. But he had it coming. He shouldn't have tried to draw on you.
1: Trimble's dead, too, Ivy.
3: Trimble tried to kill him, Marshal. You know that.
1: I guess Trimble figured he had a pretty good reason.
3: That may be. But you can't prove I had anything to do with it.
1: If I could, I'd throw you in jail. But I'm not even going to run you out of town. Okay?
3: You've certainly no reason to. I'll see you later, Marshal.
1: Just a minute, Ivy. Here. Here's $300 Cam gave to Kitty to alibi for him. Somehow she didn't want to do it.
3: I don't know anything about it. Why give it to me?
1: Take it, Ivy. It was your money in the first place. Cam was just working for you.
3: I won't stand for this, Marshal. You've no right.
1: You know, the Trembles were pretty well liked around here, Ivy. You just might get out of town alive. If you hurry.

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Tonight's story was specially written for Gunsmoke by John Meston, with music composed and conducted by Rex Corey. Featured in the cast were Joseph Kearns, Herb Ellis, Vic Perrin, and Jack Crucian. Harley Bear is Chester, Howard McNear is Doc, and Georgia Ellis is Kitty. 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Join us again next week as Matt Dillon, U.S. Marshal, fights to bring law and order out of the wild violence of the West in Gunsmoke.

Dear listener, yours truly, Johnny Dollar, puts his signature on an action-packed mystery thriller every Tuesday evening on CBS Radio over most of these same stations. Hear Hollywood star John Lund as Johnny Dollar, the man with the action-packed expense account. He's a freelance investigator. His territory takes in the four corners of the globe. This thriller's a hit show that will keep you on the edge of your chair every single second. Tuesday nights, yours truly, Johnny Dollar, is waiting just for you. George Walsh speaking. Lionel Barrymore's Radio Hall of Fame is great Sunday night drama on the CBS Radio Network.

Gunsmoke, starring William Conrad. The transcribed story of the violence that moved west with young America. The story of a man who moved with it. Matt Dillon, United States Marshal.

0: My goodness, Mr. Dillon, come over here at the window and take a look at this fella.
1: I'm busy, Chester.
0: Yes, sir, I know, but you just gotta. Well, he's the doggonest thing you ever saw. Please, Mr. Dillon, before he goes away.
1: Well, I can't write while you're talking.
0: Look at there. See? In the coonskin hat across the street there? Why, he looks to be 8 feet tall.
1: Now, that's because he's so skinny.
0: And that long rifle. Looks like a fish pole. How's he going to shoot buffalo with that?
1: Now, he's a squirrel hunter, Chester. That's a southern mountain man.
0: Now, that fellow he's talking to now is pointing this way. Oh, here he comes.
2: Howdy.
1: Hello. Well, come on in.
2: Be you the... what you call him?
1: Oh, the marshal?
2: I'm against schools and education. Never heard nothing called a marshal.
1: I'm a peace officer.
2: I'm a country man. I'm against towns, too, and jailhouses.
1: Well, so am I, but sometimes they're necessary.
2: No, they ain't. No more than the law is. It ain't fitting for some folks to be meddling in other folks' business.
1: Well, where do they figure it like that, stranger? The Ozark Mountains?
2: Better country than this. My name's Luke Humbird.
1: Mine's Dillon. This is Chester Proudfoot.
0: How do you do?
2: I know the fella called Proudfoot once.
0: That so?
2: Yeah.
0: Well, there ain't too many of us. Might be a relation of some kind.
2: All I remember is how he crimped up every time I kicked him in the belly.
0: He did?
2: Marshal, man outside said you'd help me find where Hank Witherspoon's living.
1: Witherspoon?
2: Yeah.
1: Oh, the one who came out here about a year ago?
2: He's got an old mountain gal with him. They're married.
1: Sure, I know them. They got a place up near Rock Springs, about 10 miles north of here.
2: What kind of place?
1: Oh, just a shack and a patch of corn, as I remember.
2: I'll find it.
1: Well, you come a long way to see your friends, Humbird.
2: The Witherspoon ain't exactly a friend, Marshal. I got to get going, it being Saturday and all.
1: Wait a minute.
2: Huh?
1: What are you talking about?
2: Nothing. Except I won't kill no man on a Sunday, Marshal. I never have, and I never will.

0: You think Humbird meant what he said, Mr. Dillon?
1: He's too mountain simple to lie, Chester.
0: Yes, sir. Hey, look, there's Ms. Witherspoon now out in the corn patch.
1: Yeah, I guess it'd be polite to stop and say hello to her first. Come on. Hello, Miss Witherspoon.
2: Howdy, Marshal. You too, Chester.
0: Sorry, ma'am.
2: Poorly. Hank's done healed it into Dodge, Marshal. Don't you know today's Saturday?
1: Oh, what's Saturday got to do with it?
2: Every Saturday, Hank's in Dodge. He don't come back till Sunday night.
1: Well, that's funny. I don't recall seeing him in town much.
2: He's got his ways, Hank has. He goes to town, but he ain't too sociable.
1: I see. Miss Witherspoon, do you and Hank know a man called Luke Humbird?
2: Humbird? Don't say his name around us, Marshal.
1: Now, there's trouble between you?
2: Trouble? Marshal, Hank's the only Witherspoon left, and Luke's the only Humbird. Both families been whittled down to just them two.
1: Oh, a feud, huh?
2: Their grandpa started it. Now there's only one man left on each side.
1: Well, don't you think it's gone far enough?
2: Hank or Humbird, either one of them could call it off, only they're both too muley for that.
1: Well, didn't Hank come out here to, get away from it?
2: Of course not. He's always talking about going back long enough to kill Luke Humbird.
0: How'd this feud start, ma'am?
2: Well, they say Hank's grandpa stopped by the Humbirds one day, and they asked him to set and eat. He did. Dinner was slow cooking, and he got to hollering about it. Sat there pounding on the table with his knife just a-faunching and a-slavering for his victuals until Luke Humbird's grandpa, he took offense and told women not to feed him at all. He went off mad. They've been feuding ever since.
0: Well, forever. You mean they're still fighting over that?
2: Of course they are. Where'd you see Luke Humbird?
1: Well, he was in Dodge asking about Hank.
2: That's bad, Marshal. Hank don't even know he's around.
1: Well, that's why I came out here.
2: Hank ought to be told. He's better shot than Humbird any day.
1: Look, Ms. Witherspoon, the law doesn't recognize a feud as justification for murder. If one of them kills the other, he's going to hang for it.
2: I never heard tell of no such law, Marshal. You're making that up.
1: No, it's true, Miss Witherspoon. I've warned Humbird, and I'm going to warn Hank.
2: They'll shoot you. You start meddling.
0: These people just don't understand nothing, Mr. Dillon.
2: I'm worried about Hank. He'll be drunk soon as it's dark.
1: Oh, well, I'll find him. Goodbye, ma'am.
2: You better find him, Marshal. He'll get killed, sure, if you don't.
1: Yeah. Come on, Chester.

0: Are hill people all like that, Mr. Dillon?
1: They're mighty independent, Chester.
0: They're mighty crazy, if you ask me. Why, it's like they don't even hear what you're saying.
1: Well, I guess anything to do with the law is a new experience for them. Now, look over there, Chester.
0: Huh?
1: By that little bluff over to your right there.
0: Well, how'd he get out here?
1: Well, let's go ask him. Hello, Humbird.
2: That Witherspoon's place, Marshal.
1: You don't care whether you hang or not, do you?
2: For shooting a Witherspoon?
1: For shooting anybody.
2: Marshal, you're getting downright contrary.
1: Humbird, why don't you take that squirrel rifle and go on back home?
2: Because it ain't no squirrel rifle, that's why. This here is a human rifle, Marshal.
0: Oh, there's no use even talking to him, Mr. Dillon.
1: Where's your horse, Humbird? How did you get out here, anyway?
2: I come afoot. I don't need no horse to travel by.
1: You mean you walked all the way from the Ozarks?
2: It ain't far. When they's Witherspoon awaiting at the end of it.
1: Maybe I ought to just throw you in jail for a while.
2: Well, then nobody get killed, Marshal. At least not till I got out again. But you're being awful meddlesome. I gotta get closer to that house. So long. Now, don't worry. I don't aim to shoot his old lady.
0: Mr. Dillon?
1: Yeah.
0: Maybe it'd be better if you just let them shoot each other and have done with it.
1: Don't tempt me, Chester. Well, let's go find Witherspoon. Go ask Sam if he's seen Witherspoon, Chester.
0: All right, sir.
3: Hello, Matt.
1: How are you, kiddie?
3: Things have been pretty quiet around here for Saturday night.
1: Well, I'm not complaining about it.
3: The Santa Fe agent told me there's a big Texas herd due to be shipped out of here in a couple of days.
1: Well, those boys will liven things up for you.
3: Yeah, for you, too, I expect. Where you been, Matt? It's pretty near midnight.
1: Kitty, I've been trying to stop a feud.
3: A feud?
1: Yeah.
3: What kind of feud?
1: An old one. There's only one man left on each side.
3: Been a long time since I've heard of a feud around Dodge.
1: Well, this one kind of got transplanted from the Ozarks.
3: Oh. Say, don't tell me that crazy Hank Witherspoon's mixed up in it.
1: I've been trying to find him all evening. You know where he hides out?
3: I bet you a dollar he's right out back, Matt.
1: What?
3: Regular as clockwork. Every Saturday night he comes in carrying a long rifle and buys a bottle of corn from Sam and takes it out back and drinks it. All alone, as far as I know. He just sits there, looking at the moon and drinking his whiskey. Never causes any trouble, eh?
1: Well, no wonder I never see him around.
0: Mr. Dillon?
1: Yeah, I know, Chester. Kitty just told me. Go see if he's there. Bring him in, will you?
0: Yes, sir.
3: Who's he feuding with, Matt?
1: A fellow by the name of Luke Humbird.
3: I never heard of him.
1: He just arrived today on foot.
3: On foot?
1: Yeah, he's all legs, Kitty. A real traveling man.
3: Well, if he's anything like as weird as Hank Witherspoon, you've got a problem on your hands.
1: Yeah, I know.
0: Here he is, Mr. Dillon. I made him leave his rifle outside.
1: Hello, Hank.
4: What do you want with me, Marshal? I don't like it all cooped up in here.
1: Hank, Luke Humbird is looking for you.
4: Humbirds and the Witherspoons been looking for each other nigh on to 40 years, Marshal. They most all got found.
1: How drunk are you, Hank?
4: Well, Marshal, my old woman won't allow no drinking on the place, so I got to come into town every Saturday.
5: Hank Witherspoon.
6: It's Humbird, Mr. Dillon.
5: I got you caught like a bar up a tree, Hank.
1: Down that rifle, Humbert.
4: Is it gonna kill me? I ain't even got my gun.
1: Put it down, I said.
2: Get out of the way, Marshal. I'll shoot you, too, if you don't.
1: Now, you listen to me.
0: Hey, wait a minute, everybody. I just thought of something.
2: Why don't all you folks stop meddling in this?
0: It's after midnight, Humbert.
2: What?
0: It's Sunday.
2: Sunday? Oh, no.
1: Yeah, he's right, Humbert.
2: Well, of all the gall-blame luck. Now I'll have to put off killing you, Hank. I won't shoot a man on Sunday. Even a Witherspoon.
4: Well, of course you won't. Hey, Luke, you sure travel a long ways.
2: Well, I got tired waiting for you to come back home.
4: I was figuring coming back this summer for a spell. Alone.
2: I know. I seen your old lady scratching around in that corn patch. She said she ain't never going back hard as it is here.
4: Oh, well, fellers can make a crop here sometimes, Luke.
2: Yeah.
4: But it's a hard fight. With a short stick.
2: You got no hogs out there. Where are your hogs, Hank?
4: I'll be getting some. Oh. Hey, Luke, I'll tell you something.
2: What?
4: I got me a little jug out back. It's most empty now, but we could maybe buy us another one and set out there for a spell and kind of get soured on the cob.
2: We might as well. We can't do no shooting till Monday. Where do we buy this whiskey?
4: I'll show you. Feller over here, he sells it.
2: You'll have to lend me some money, Hank.
6: Sure.
2: I didn't bring none with me.
7: See the marshal.
8: Well, if that don't beat all.
3: Matt, why don't you put him in a cage and send them back where they came from?
1: I'd like to, Kitty.
3: People here are getting quite a kick out of this.
1: Yeah, I know. Those two hillbillies are making me look like a fool, and I don't know what to do about it. Handling limbs about as easy as trying to stop it from raining. Well, I'm going to bed.

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0: Matt. Chester around?
1: He went across the street for a beer, Doc. He ought to be back soon.
0: Well, it can wait till morning. Matt, I've been hearing all day about your feuding mountaineers.
1: Yeah, they've been drunk all day, lying around out back of the Texas Trail. The shooting won't start till midnight.
0: Oh, you're going to let them go ahead with it?
1: And I've about decided to throw them in jail. Give me time to think of some way to get rid of them.
0: Well, that's a good idea, Matt. Now, people are saying that this is the first time you've run into something that you can't handle. Yeah, they're kind of enjoying it, too.
1: I'll bet they are.
0: Yeah, and all over a couple of crazy... What's that?
1: That was a rifle shot, Doc, a long-barreled human rifle. Now, you might as well come along.
0: I thought they were against shooting each other on Sunday, Matt.
1: I thought they were, too, Doc. Maybe they got so drunk they forgot.
0: Yeah, but it sure looks that way.
1: Now, watch your step, Doc. It's pretty dark back here.
2: Over here, Mr. Dillon.
3: His Humbird got shot. I was right inside when I heard it.
0: Oh, that's over here. Here, let me take a look at it.
1: What's the matter with Hank, Chester? He looks like he's been shot, too.
3: Too much corn whiskey, I guess.
1: Scoop some water out of that rain barrel there and throw it on him, huh?
2: What's that you're doing now, Luke?
1: Give him some more, Chester.
2: Okay. Oh. Hey, now, stop that, I tell you. You're making me all wet.
0: Say, Matt, this man over here is still alive. Let's get him over to my office.
1: Give Doc a hand there, a couple of you men, huh?
2: Luke, huh? Where at's my rifle?
3: I got your rifle right here, Hank.
1: Did you shoot him, Hank?
2: Well, sure. I was aiming to, I guess.
1: How could you shoot him if you were passed out?
2: Well, I don't know, Marshal. We got pretty drunk.
1: I thought neither of you'd shoot a man on Sunday.
2: Well, no, of course not.
1: Why did you, then?
2: You mean it's still Sunday?
1: Hank, I don't believe you did this.
2: Marshal, you quit messing around. I'll shoot you next.
1: Chester.
3: Yes, sir.
1: Throw him in jail. I'm going to take a look around.
2: Jail? I ain't going to jail.
3: Come on, get moving, Hank.
2: No.
3: Come on, I'll poke this rifle right through.
2: Hey, quit that.
3: Well, then start walking.
2: If you put me in jail, I'll just bust right out again.
3: Oh, no, you won't. Not if I had to break your leg.
1: Who's that? All right, hold it right there. Hold it or I'll shoot. All right, that's better. Now get your hands up. Well, I'll be...
4: I ain't armed, Marshal.
1: Put your hands down, Ms. Witherspoon.
4: What are you chasing me for? I'm a woman, Marshal.
1: Come along, ma'am. I'll put you in the same cell with your husband.

0: I just give them their breakfast, Mr. Dillon. Hello, Doc.
1: Morning, Chester.
0: How's Luke Humbird doing?
1: Well, I was just telling Matt. It's like shooting a bullet through water with that man. Oh, he's not about to die.
0: Yeah, that's good news, I guess.
2: Well, I'm going to talk to the Witherspoons. You two waiting here, huh? Morning, Hank. Ma'am?
3: Morning, Marshal.
4: You come on out to our place someday, Marshal. I'll cook you a better breakfast than you give us here.
2: Thanks, ma'am. But it might be a long time before you go home.
4: I've been trying to explain things to Hank, Marshal.
2: Oh?
4: He's still arguing he shot Luke Humbird. But even he don't believe it.
2: You're admitting that you did?
4: Of course I did. You know it. Hank is too drunk.
2: Humbird's all right. He's going to live. But you'll still have to stand trial for attempted murder, Miss Witherspoon.
4: Judge ain't going to do nothing to a woman.
3: What'd you go do it for anyways? Feuding is a man's job.
4: I got to thinking, that's why. I'm worrying.
3: About what?
4: About you being too drunk to fight come Monday. And when I seen you laying around out back there, I knowed I was right, so I took your rifle and shot him.
2: Don't you know if you'd killed Humbird and I hadn't caught you, Hank would hang for this?
4: You're still saying that, Marshal.
3: Oh, don't pay him no mind, woman. Hey, Marshal, when are you going to let me out of here?
2: So you can go shoot Luke Humbird? No. No, you're staying here, Hank.
4: You can't keep him locked up, Marshal.
2: Yes, I can.
4: No. Man. No. It's all a mistake. I didn't have to shoot Luke at all.
2: What?
4: Well, the reason they got so drunk was they were celebrating.
2: Celebrating what?
4: They decided to call the feud off, Marshal. Both of them at the same time. Luke Humbird's going to come out, go to work for Hank. He's going to live on the place. They got it all figured out. They's too drunk to tell me.
2: Ms. Witherspoon.
4: Huh?
2: I'll go talk to the judge. If you'll do me a favor, huh?
4: Why, sure, Marshal.
2: Go on home and take Hank with you. And I'll send Humbird out as soon as he's well enough to travel and keep him out of Dodge. Will you? Please? Both of them?
4: Sure, I will. Come on, Hank. Your drinking days is over.

Gunsmoke, transcribed under the direction of Norman MacDonald, stars William Conrad as Matt Dillon, U.S. Marshal. Tonight's story was specially written for Gunsmoke by John Meston, with music composed and conducted by Rex Corey. Featured in the cast were Virginia Gregg, John Daner, and Lawrence Dobkin. Parley Bear as Chester, Howard McNear as Doc, and Georgia Ellis as Kitty. Join us again next week as Matt Dillon, U.S. Marshal, fights to bring law and order out of the wild violence of the West in Gunsmoke.

Here's a tip. 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And say, don't forget CBS Radio will bring you Memorial Day night, an exclusive program of Indianapolis Thrills. 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Roy Rowan speaking. Lionel Barrymore's Radio Hall of Fame is great Sunday night drama on the CBS Radio Network.

Around Dodge City and in the territory on West, there's just one way to handle the killers and the spoilers, and that's with a U.S. Marshal and the smell of gun smoke.

Gunsmoke, starring William Conrad. The transcribed story of the violence that moved west with young America. The story of a man who moved with it. Matt Dillon, United States Marshal.

0: I sure do thank you for that breakfast, Mr. Dillon.
1: Forget it, Jensen.
0: My steak, eggs, potatoes, and a glass of beer. Why, that could last a man clean to noon dinner.
1: I guess it could.
0: Mr. Dillon, you figure Emil will have your horse shod by the time we get there?
1: Oh, he should.
0: You think he's done him any good?
1: He's a good blacksmith, Chester. If he trimmed up his feet right before he reset those shoes, he ought to be fine.
0: Funny the way he took throwing his foreleg.
1: Yeah. Now, looks like there's somebody else waiting.
0: Yeah. Gil Tolman,
1: yeah.
0: Isn't
1: it? Yeah, I think it is.
2: I'm telling you something else, Dutchman. You can whistle for your money. You won't get it from me.
3: All right. I don't make you pay.
2: The morning after I got him home, he was so lame he couldn't walk. That'll break your head.
3: Please, if it was my fault, something I did wrong, don't pay me anything.
1: That seems fair enough, Tolman.
2: Oh. Well, Marshal, this fool Dutchman messed up my pony, and then he wants to get paid on top of it.
1: Well, maybe it's a stone bruise.
2: It ain't no stone bruise, Marshal. It's pinched feet, that's what.
1: Is that the horse you're talking about?
2: Why, no, he's back at the place. This is another one.
1: How about my horse, Emil? You finished with him?
3: All finished. Now he walks good.
1: Ah, fine. Well, how much I owe you?
3: $2, all right, Marshal?
1: Sure. Here you are.
3: Oh, thank you.
1: Yeah. Chester? Hmm? You get up behind. I'll ride you back to the office.
3: Come on.
1: There we go.
3: Marshal?
1: Yeah?
3: Mr. Tolman told a lie.
1: Oh?
3: Yeah, the horse he ride just now is the one I shoe 2 days ago. You can see he's not lame.
1: He didn't seem to be.
0: There's sure nothing wrong the way he traveled.
1: Emil, why is Tolman hoorahing you, huh? Do you know?
3: Maybe because I'm German. Maybe something else. Who knows?
1: And I'll ask him to settle his bill with you if you like.
3: No, Marshal.
1: Well, you won't get rich if you aren't paid, Emil.
3: Money is good, yeah, but better to have no enemies.
1: All right, Emil. Well, Chester, hang on.
4: Get out! Mercy on us!

0: Mr. Dillon?
1: What, Chester?
0: Did you know that Lily Lankry's going to be here in a couple of weeks?
1: Oh, how did you know?
0: Mr. Hipple over at the Opera House told me. Oh. And in case I don't get to see her, he's going to let me have one of them big picture posters.
1: He is?
0: Yes, sir, the Jersey Lily. My, I sure would like to be tall hog at that trough.
2: Oh, hello, Martin, Chester.
3: Hello, Doc.
0: Hello, Doc. Hey, did you know Lily Lankry's going to be here, Doc?
2: Oh, of course, Chester. I already paid Hipple for a chair.
0: Oh.
2: Is this all you two got to do, just sit around and talk?
1: Well, things are quiet, Doc. We can't always have a few shot-up cowboys just to keep you busy. Besides, we're waiting for the evening stage.
0: Wish I had the loan of a dollar. Maybe I'd get to see the Lily, too.
1: Chester, here.
0: Oh, no, sir.
1: Here's the dollar. Now, will you be quiet?
0: Well, sir, I sure...

0: I am doing good now and want to have wife and children. But girls here in Dodge don't want husband. They like better the Texas Trail and Longhorn.
1: Well, there's a lot of excitement and money to be had working around a saloon. Eh?
0: That's true. So I answer advertisement in St. Louis paper.
2: You did what?
0: Advertisement. Says young German woman wants husband. So I write to the paper and say, come to Dodge City, be wife of Emil Volheta.
1: And she's coming in on this evening stage.
0: Yeah, that's right.
2: Oh, well, that's just fine, Emil.
1: You got a place for her to stay?
0: Yeah, I talked to Mr. Green at the Dodge House.
1: Now.
0: She'll stay there until I get the place ready behind my smithy.
3: It's here. The stage just pulled up the other side of the plaza.
1: Well, good luck, Emil.
0: Marshal, you and Doc and Chester come too. I want you to meet Gretchen.
1: We'll be proud, Emil.
2: Yeah.
0: You? Funny thing, I'm not afraid of anything. But now, my stomach is sick.
1: Yeah, there's only one woman getting off the stage. That must be her.
0: Yeah?
2: She's a pretty little thing, ain't she?
1: Well, go on, Emil. She's standing there waiting. Oh, we'll stay here. Go on.
0: Well,
2: Well, go on, man. Go on, go on. There's plenty of time to be nervous later.
0: Well.
4: Grüß Gott.
5: Guten Abend.
4: Ich bin Emil Volheta. Ich bin fröhlich und glücklich, dass Sie gekommen sind.
5: Herr Volheta?
4: Ich hoffe, die Reise war nicht
2: so schwer. Listen to that.
5: Nein, ganz gar nicht.
2: Makes you wonder how they can understand each other, don't it, talking that way?
6: Oh, Chester, for heaven's sake.
2: Oh, look, he's bringing her over here.
4: Sprechen Sie English, Fräulein Gretchen?
5: Ja, natürlich.
4: Ach, gut, gut. Marshal Dillon, gentlemen, Miss Gretchen Schiller.
5: How do you do, gentlemen?
2: How do?
1: How do you do, ma'am? Welcome to Dodge, Miss Schiller.
5: Thank you, Marshal.
1: I hope you'll be happy here. You've certainly got a fine man.
5: I know much about him already. We have written.
0: Now, Marshal, I will take Gretchen to the hotel. Come and see. Again, it's Gretchen. Come here.
2: Dear. She seems a little scared, doesn't she, Matt?
1: Well, Doc, she took a chance on coming out here.
7: Yeah, well, so did Emil. Getting married to a mail-order bride is like buying a pig and a poke. You can't be sure till it's too late.
2: Come on, Matt. This is an excuse for some sort of a celebration. I'll buy you a glass of rye. Hey, you too, Chester.
1: All right, Doc, since you're buying.
7: You know, I was just thinking. She's so little and Emil's so big, I hope he don't take it into his mind to beat her none.
1: Now, Emil's about the gentlest man I've ever known, Chester.
2: And besides, Chester, men don't always beat their wives.
7: My pa did.
2: Well. Sam, set out some glasses and a bottle of rye whiskey.
8: And then when the stage comes in a few minutes ago, I see where he gets himself a gal bought out of a newspaper.
7: And Gil Tolman
8: one
7: again,
8: of them
7: Mr. Dillon.
8: Foreigners is all we need around here. Now there's two. We ought to tar and feather the both of them and send them on their way.
1: Doc, you and Chester wait here.
8: Tar and feathers is too good for foreigners that are trying to take over the town.
1: You're right. Dolman, how drunk are you?
9: I ain't at all.
1: You talk like a man that's been drinking.
9: Ain't a man allowed to say what he thinks around Dodge no more, Marshal?
1: Not when he's thinking that way, Tolman.
9: This is between Wallhater and me. It has nothing to do with the law.
1: It's got a lot to do with me, Tolman. Now, you drink up and get out. And you take Spooner and Willie here with you.
2: Just a minute.
1: Now, you listen to me. All of you. Wallhater's trying to mind his own business. And if there's any trouble, I'll know who started it. And he'll go to jail.
9: You saying you're going to lock me up?
1: Tolman, if Emil Wallhater ever gets mad enough, he'll kill you with his bare hands. Now leave him and his girl alone.
2: Girl? Why, she's probably nothing but a little...
1: All right, Tolman. You and Spooner carry Willie out of here.
9: Okay, Marshal. We'll go.

0: We will return for the second act of Gunsmoke in just a moment, but first...
1: Later tonight, CBS Radio's Gangbusters again recreates a dramatic, spine-tingling, factual history of the pursuit and apprehension of some of the world's most dangerous criminals. Tonight's program reveals the story of a strange stick-up gang which comes to no good end in the case of the close-knit family. It's another story based on actual police files, telling the truth about criminals and crime. Don't miss the case of the close-knit family on Gangbusters over most of these same stations later tonight.
0: Now the second act of Gunsmoke.

0: By the end of the next week, Emil Wohater had finished fixing up the little room out behind his smithy. And the week after that, he married Gretchen Schiller. On their wedding night, they made quite a picture, standing there by the fire out behind the smithy. The great giant of a man and his tiny little bride, smiling and happy. Doc had come along, too, and he was busy with his fiddle. People were laughing and eating and drinking. Somebody had brought along a barrel of beer, and there were hard-boiled eggs and pickled pig's feet, roast chicken, and smoked beef. Some of the women had brought sugar cakes and dried apple pie, and some of the men, whiskey. It was good fun, until Tolman and his sidekicks arrived.
1: Well, I didn't think he'd show up here, Mr. Dillon.
0: No, neither did I.
2: Where's the dancing?
1: He's kind of drunk.
0: Yeah, so are Willie and Spooner.
2: Willie, go find yourself a gal. You too, Spooner. Me, I got one waiting. I'm going to dance with this little old gal. How about it, Mrs. Woolhater?
3: Amen?
2: Come on, gal, dance. He don't care.
3: Amen?
4: We are all friends here. But I...
0: Nobody's dancing right now, Tolman. Why don't you forget it, huh?
4: Well, if it ain't the marshal... You are welcome here, Mr. Tolman. There's food on the table and drink.
2: I don't want nothing to drink. I want to dance. Ah, got that fiddle playing. Come on, you. We're going
4: to
2: dance.
4: Maybe you drink too much to dance.
2: Don't you lay a hand on me.
0: Why don't you just go home, Tolman, and sleep it off?
2: Me and Gretchen's going to dance, that's why. Come on.
4: I'm sorry to do this, Mr. Tolman.
5: Put me down.
4: But now we put you in the water trough.
5: Put me down.
4: Cool you off.
5: You stupid ox, put me down!
4: All right. There you go.
0: A little quiet in some, Abel.
4: Better than hurting him, I think.
5: You filthy Dutchman. I'll pay you back for that. Come on, Willie. Spooner, let's go.
6: Everybody! Have fun! No troubles on wedding night of Gretchen and Emil!
0: And there wasn't any more trouble that night, or in the week that followed. I kept my eyes open, but there was no sign of Tolman or his two wranglers, and Dodge was pretty peaceful. Then late one night, trouble did come, but not the way I'd expected it. I'd fallen asleep on a cot in the office.
1: Mr. Dillon? Mr. Dillon?
0: What?
1: Wake up, Mr. Dillon.
0: What's the matter? What's the matter, Jack?
1: There's a fire.
0: What?
1: It's a blacksmith shop. I come as quick as I could.
0: Well, is it bad, Chester?
1: Yes, a bunch of the men are out there now.
0: Where's Emil?
1: I don't know. Nobody's seen him.
0: How about Gretchen?
1: Miss Kitty's with her. She's pretty upset.
0: Oh.
1: By the time we got bucket lines going, the place is just about burned to the ground.
0: Well, how did it start, do you know?
1: No, sir, I don't. But a shack like that flares up pretty quick. They didn't have time to get anything out, beds or tables or the like.
0: Well, there doesn't seem to be much left but a pile of coals.
1: Look, there ain't. Oh, there's Miss Kitty. Over there. And Gretchen.
0: Yeah.
7: Oh, Master.
0: Mrs. Wohater. Kitty.
7: Oh, Marshall. He's gone, all gone. And Emil works so hard.
0: Now, it's going to be all right, Miss Wohater. Kitty, why don't you take her on over to your place, huh?
8: Oh, that's a good idea. Come on, honey.
7: Oh, no. I can't. Emil will be back. He'll worry.
8: Well, the marshal can tell him where you are.
0: Where is your husband, Gretchen?
7: He was called away.
0: Oh? When?
7: A few hours ago. A man came for him. Said he was needed.
0: Well, who was it?
7: He was one of the men who came our wedding night.
8: Oh, she means the night of the chivalry, Matt.
0: Yeah. It must have been Willie or Spooner.
7: Yeah, that's right.
4: Gretchen, Liebchen, bist du beletzt?
7: Oh, Emil, der God. It was so long,
0: Emil, Gretchen, it burned too fast. The men couldn't get water to it.
4: Yeah, I know, Marshal. I've heard, but Gretchen is safe.
7: Yeah.
4: That is important.
8: I'm going to take her with me, Mr. Willard.
4: You're very kind, Miss Kitty. Right now, she needs a woman.
8: Yeah. Come on, Gretchen. Let's go.
7: Yeah, all right.
4: Marshal, I think somebody set that fire.
0: Well, why do you think so, Emil?
4: Somebody wanted me away from my place. So he told me I was needed down the trail towards Willow Bend. But there was no team of horses with thrown shoes.
1: Well, maybe you just missed him in the dark.
0: Well, didn't the man who came for you wait to lead you back?
4: No, he rode on. By the time I dressed, he was gone.
1: Did you know him, Emil?
4: Yeah. It was the man Spooner. He works with Tolman.
0: Now, he works for Tolman.
1: Yeah, and Tolman's just mean enough to do it.
4: He is.
0: Look, Emil, if you'll say that Tolman did it, I'll have him in jail by morning.
4: No, no, Marshal. No, this I settle myself.
0: I won't have any killing, Emil.
4: No, no, there will be no killing, Marshal, but for the first time, I am getting very angry. Not so much for me, but for little Gretchen.
0: Oh, what are you going to do?
4: I will wait. And when I see Tolman, I will teach him lesson.
1: You want more coffee, Mr. Dillon?
0: No, thanks, Chester.
1: Did you know Emil Woolhater's been just standing across the plaza there all morning?
0: He's waiting, Chester.
1: Waiting?
0: Yeah, it's Saturday, and Tolman always comes to town Saturday for his week's supplies. He probably figures if he didn't come in this morning, people would suspect he was afraid to.
1: Yep. By golly, Emil's still there. Just standing. You think Tolman knows Emil's after him?
0: I don't know, Chester.
1: Mm-hmm. Mr. Dillon?
0: Yeah?
1: He's coming. Tolman's coming. And he's got Willie Saxon Spooner with him.
0: Come on, Chester. Let's step out onto the porch, huh? I think we need a little air.
1: Yes, sir. Hey, look. Look at the three of them. Walking right down the middle of the plaza.
0: Yeah. Oh, Tolman. Come over here a minute, huh?
2: Why, sure, Marshal. What do you want?
9: Tolman!
2: That crazy Dutchman.
0: All right, Tolman, you and your men drop your guns.
2: Well, now, wait a minute, Marshal.
0: Drop them, I said. That's better. Now, gentlemen, I think the blacksmith wants to talk with you.
2: What?
4: Mr. Tolman! I don't mind when you don't pay me for work. I don't mind when you are a little drunk. But when you do something to upset my wife, I mind very much.
2: What are you talking about?
4: I'm going to fight you, Tolman, and hurt you.
2: You lay a hand on me and Spooner and Willie here will tear you to pieces.
4: I don't want to fight other men. But if they try to stop me, it's too bad.
2: You are crazy.
4: No, just very mad.
0: I'll see that they come at you only one at a time,
4: Emil. Please, Marshal, you stay out of it, out. If they want to come at me at the same time, let them.
2: Boys, get the Dutchman.
4: Tolman.
0: All right, Emil, that's enough.
4: Tolman.
0: Emil. Emil, stop it. Stop it.
4: Yeah.
0: Chester, run up and get the doctor.
10: I'm right here, Matt. I saw the whole thing. Oh, my, what a beautiful fight. What a beautiful thing.
0: All right, some of you men there, will you help Doc carry these three men up to his place?
10: That's right. Young fella, get the feet there. Get careful now. Careful. Watch their heads against the stairs. Get that man's face out of the dust.
1: My gracious alive, I never seen nothing like it.
0: Yeah. Well, Emil, you want Doc to have a look at you?
4: No. No, no worse than shoeing Missouri mule. No, no, Marshal. I go to Gretchen. It is time we start building new home.

0: Gunsmoke, transcribed under the direction of Norman McDonald, stars William Conrad as Matt Dillon, U.S. Marshal. 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Featured in the cast were John Daner, Gene Bates, Vic Perrin, and Lou Krugman. Harley Bear is Chester, Howard McNear is Doc, and Georgia Ellis is Kitty. George Walsh speaking. Join us again next week as Matt Dillon, U.S. Marshal, fights to bring law and order out of the wild violence of the West in Gunsmoke.
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0: 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This evening's titles were The Indian Horse, Monopoly, Feud, and Blacksmith. 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This is Tom Singh. 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

0: Good evening. 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Enjoy this evening's presentation.
1: Andy, did you hear that? Come on, will you?
2: Did I hear what?
1: That whistle. That's the Rinso White whistle.
2: And Rinso means us.
3: 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Rinso gets clothes Rinso White, and Rinso presents the Amos and Andy Show.

0: Yes, Rinso White.
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0: 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And now our stars, Amos and Andy. Andy is writing a lovelorn column on the Harlem paper under the name of Juliet Hart. In his column, he advised one girl who signed her name Brokenhearted to sue the man who jilted her for breach of promise. The man turned out to be Andy, and the girl has started suit. Right now, Andy is hiding under the Kingfish's desk as a process server questions the Kingfish regarding Andy's whereabouts.
3: Excuse me, mister, I didn't hear what you say. Who is it you're looking for?
4: I'm looking for a man by the name of Andrew Brown.
3: Is it by any chance Andrew H. Brown?
4: That's right.
3: Never heard of him.
4: Never heard of him? Then why'd you ask me what his initial was?
3: Well, I wanted to be sure that he was the man I never heard of.
4: Listen, I saw Andy Brown walk into this building not 1 minute ago. Now, he couldn't have gotten by you without you seeing him.
3: Yes, he could, yes. I had my back on him when he walked past. I remember saying to the stranger, "Pardon my back, Andy."
4: Andy, huh? If he was a stranger to you, how come you know his name was Andy?
3: You just told me.
4: Now, listen, don't try to tell me Andrew H. Brown didn't come into this building. He was described to me as being a heavy-set fellow with flat feet and wearing a derby.
3: Oh, you mean him. Oh, yeah, the one with a derby. Oh, Andrew H. Brown. Yeah. Oh, why didn't you say so? Yeah, well, now, there's a funny thing, mister. I've been trying to keep him out of this lodge, but ever so often he sort of take a cut through here, you know, a shortcut. Yeah, he come in the front door and go out the back door, and I don't see him again for 10 years.
4: 10 years?
3: Yeah, why don't you try again in 1955? Well, so long and a happy decade to you. Yeah.
4: All right. I see what you're up to. But I'm telling you right now that Andrew Brown is going to be served with a summons no matter how we have to do it. Goodbye.
5: Hmm. Is he gone?
3: Yeah, you can come out from under that desk now, Andy.
5: Oh, me. Was I doubled up in a knot there. And my body just wasn't built for doubling, Kingfish.
3: Yeah, you was making noise under that, too. He almost heard you once. I told you to keep quiet.
5: Well, I couldn't help moving around. You know that little cigar stump that I had in my mouth that I was chewing on?
3: Yeah.
5: I swallowed it. Boy, I feel awful.
3: Yeah, I imagine you would.
5: Yeah, I'll say. It was a 15-setter.
3: Yeah. Now, look, Andy, about this other thing. I don't want to get in no trouble hiding you from the process service. Now, this is the third time somebody done been in here with a summons, and I stand up telling them I don't know you. And I think you're making a mistake ducking these process servers.
5: What you mean?
3: Well, just look at the situation. You see, Andy, this gal that's suing you has got the state of New York back of her. What it boils down to is you against the state of New York.
5: Yeah, it's a big state, too, ain't it?
3: Oh, yeah. You got a hunk of map there, son. This ain't no Rhode Island you playing around with, you know. And it ain't only the state that's against you. You know who is back of the state, don't you?
5: Who?
3: The federal government, that's who. And that includes the Army, the Navy, the Marines, the Coast Guard, and the Free French.
5: The Free French. How did they get in there?
3: They volunteered. So you see, Andy, if you won't come to the court, they can subpoena you there.
5: Yeah. How come they can do that?
3: Yeah, well, I knowed you was going to ask me that. I knowed it. Just knowed it. Now, I'm going to explain the thing to you once. All I ask you to do is to listen. Now, get everything out your head and just listen.
5: Yeah, well, I got my ears open and my head's empty. Go ahead.
3: Yeah. Now, when Thomas Jefferson...
5: Who?
3: Don't even know the father of our country. What is the matter?
5: Listen, Kingfish, what I want to know
3: now,
5: is...
3: Wait a minute. Now, you so smart. Now, I want to hear you explain. Now, go on, explain it to me. You know everything. Go on, I say it.
5: Well... The Constitution of the United States gives the state a right to serve you with a summons.
6: Well, I certainly had a hard time getting that in your head, didn't I?
5: Listen, can the governor of a state...
6: Look here, the governor can't move without the legislatures.
5: The legislature? What is that?
6: Well, I know that was coming, too. I know it, yeah. Now, I'll explain it to you. The legislature, well, the legislature is something that every governor has got to have before he can be a governor. Oh, it's a big thing.
5: How big?
6: Oh, how big? Well, as big as that wall over there, yeah.
5: Yeah, well, that's big, all right. But look, Kingfish, so far all you done told me is the size of a legislature. You ain't told me what it is or what it's made out of.
6: Well, now, I tell you, Andrew, I don't know what legislature was made of before the war, and I don't want guilt because, well, I don't want to tell you nothing I ain't sure of. If I ain't got the facts, I shut up. That's the kind of fella I is, you know.
5: Yeah. Well, never mind before the war. What is legislatures made out of now?
6: Lucite.
5: Well, look here, I still don't understand it. Now, how the governor got the right to arrest me just because they got some lucite wall? Now, you know, if I was...
7: Well, hiya there, fellas.
5: Oh, me. Don't ever bust in here like that no more, Amos. Lock the door, will you, Kingfish?
6: Sit down, Amos. I'll lock the door.
7: What's the matter?
5: Well, you know I've been writing that love column for the newspaper under the name of Juliet Hart.
7: Yeah, I know about that.
6: Yeah, you see, a gal writes him by the name of Brokenhearted Amos and wants to know what to do about the boyfriend of hers that pre-posed to her and then dropped her like a hot potato. Andy here tells her to sue the guy for a breach of promise. And the guy that Brokenhearted is asking about happens to be Andy.
7: Well, Andy, if there ain't no natural trouble around to get in, you make up some trouble and then jump in it.
5: Yeah, well, they've been trying to serve me with a summons, but I'm going to tell you something right now. I'm getting out of here. I'm going to move out of my office, and I'm going to start living over at Lightning's house. I'm going to keep writing my lovelorn column from there till this thing blows over, because I ain't going to let them serve me with no summons.
6: Listen, Amos, I'll tell you what you can do.
7: Now, wait a minute, Kingfish. I don't want no part of it. I think you're both playing a losing game. Just leave me out of it. So long, fella.
5: There you is, Kingfish. That Amos walking out on us. He leaves us rats on a sinking ship.
6: Yeah, where are you going?
5: I is taking Lightning over to my office, get all the stuff out as quick as I can, and move over to Lightning's house. I'll duck these summonses. Here, Lightning, we're going over to your house. Now, here, you carry the typewriter. Pick it up.
8: Yeah, sir, I got it, Mr. Anderson.
5: Yeah, now here, I'll put this box of writing paper on top of that.
8: Yeah, sir.
5: And now here's a couple of big packages of letters. I'll put them on top of that.
8: Yeah, sir, I gotta do some juggling on the way over there, ain't I?
5: We'll outsmart these guys, Lightning. Now here, Lightning, I'll put this bottle of ink and pen and the potato in your pocket.
8: Yeah, sir, what is you gonna carry, Mr. Anderson?
5: Well, I got the stamps, ain't I?
9: Yeah. Pardon me, but would I be asking too much to ask you to let me use your phone?
5: Listen, this is a private phone, and I ain't gonna let no... But...
8: Hello.
5: No, it would be very charming to have you use the phone. Lightning, get going. I'll meet you over there.
8: Yeah, sir, I'll wheel right over there.
9: Do you have a telephone book?
5: Why, yeah. Anything I could do for a good-looking gal like you, I was at your service.
9: Oh, I was supposed to meet my boyfriend on the corner, and he didn't show up.
5: Yeah, well now, wait just a minute, honey. Before you call him, I don't think he's treating you right.
9: It was inconsiderate.
5: Yeah. By the way, did you live here in Harlem?
9: Yes, I do.
5: Long?
9: 4 years.
5: Hmm. I ain't been covering this territory like I ought to. Honey, let me break the ice by telling you that I love you.
9: Well, that's really breaking the ice, all right.
5: Oh, boy, you is the prettiest thing I done ever seen. Sit down, honey, sit down.
9: Oh, I don't see but one chair and you're sitting in it.
5: Well... come here. Why don't you sit on the arm of the chair here?
9: Oh, well, really, I think you're breaking the ice a little too fast.
5: really chops it up, don't I? Excuse me a minute. I want to lock the front door and pull down the shade.
9: Oh, well, just a minute. Why are you doing that?
5: Well, don't worry, honey. Don't worry. It just happened that a banker is looking for me, wants me to go in on a deal, and I don't want him to know I was here. With me, love comes first.
9: Oh, I see.
5: Sit back down on the arm of the chair.
9: Oh, I hardly know you.
5: Oh, well, you're going to know me fast.
9: Oh, what'll I call you?
5: Oh, well, how about Dougie Wookie?
9: Oh, well, that's cute, all right, but what's your real name?
5: Andrew H. Brown. Do you like that?
9: Oh, I love it.
5: You do?
9: Yes, I do, Mr. Brown. Oh, here's a summons for you.

0: Gabby, you was our lawyer, and me and Anders here to get some advice.
1: Yeah, you see, I was writing a column for the paper under the name of Juliet Hart, and I done told a gal to sue the fella that jilted her. The fella turned out to be me, and she's suing me for breach of promise. What must I do, Gabby?
2: Well, before I tell you, you guys got to pay me for this stuff. You got to pay for my advice. Don't forget that with the exception of not going to college, when I belong to the Bar Association, besides not having a diploma, I was a full-fledged lawyer.
0: Yeah, now, well, look here, Anders gonna pay. You see, he gets $35 a week for writing a love column as Juliet Hart.
1: Yeah, it wasn't fair for them to send a woman over to my office to serve me with that summons. Now I'm facing a breach of promise suit. Oh, I tell you, I'm sick about it. What can I do, Gabby?
2: Well, let me think. Now, wait a minute. I got something. I really got something. You can refuse to recognize that summons on the grounds of illegal entry. Illegal entry.
1: Illegal entry. How you figure that?
2: Well, the gal made an entry into your office, slapped you with a legal paper, and now you was ill about it. That's illegal entry, if I ever had.
0: Well, now, look here. Andy has got the summons, and that's that. How can he get this girl, Viola Johnson, that rid him under the name of Brokenhearted, to drop the breach of promise suit?
2: Well, I think the best thing to do is to build a tight defense. First of all, Andy, tell me, has she got anything in writing?
1: No, I never writ Viola nothing.
2: Oh, that's fine. This defense is really getting tight.
1: Yeah, even my proposal was done in person.
2: Oh, that's great. This defense is getting tighter and tighter.
1: And I was all alone with her when I done the proposal.
2: Oh, this is wonderful. Of all defenses I know, this is now the tightest.
1: But her mama heard everything I said over to Transom.
2: Gentlemen, the whole thing just loosened up.
0: You see here, this Viola Johnson that writ the letter in his broken heart don't know that Andy is Juliet Hart.
2: I got it. I sure is a smart man. Why they don't let me practice law in court, I'll never know. Listen, this gal Brokenhearted don't know who writes the column of Juliet Hart. Kingfish, you go to see Brokenhearted. Tell her you writes the column of Juliet Hart. You is Juliet Hart. Tell her you gets very careless when you answer and you made a mistake. Tell her that she ain't got no grounds for suing her boyfriend. Ain't got no grounds.
0: Yeah, so you see, Miss Johnson, I is the one who writ the love column in the paper under the name of Juliet Hart.
3: You are Juliet Hart?
0: That's right, and I come here to tell you that the advice that I give you to sue Andrew Brown was wrong. You see, that was a mix-up in my mail. Happens a lot of times. I send out the answers to one person's letter that's supposed to be the answer to somebody else's. See what I mean?
3: No, I don't. What do you mean?
0: Well, for example, I got a couple of letters yesterday. One was from a husband.
3: Yeah?
0: He said to me, he said, "The cat gets more attention around the house than I does. What must I do?" Then I get another letter from another husband asking me, "How can I keep my mother-in-law from butting in?" Now, them two letters got switched around with my answer.
3: Switched around?
0: Yeah, now, in the case of the cat, I told the man to get her a boyfriend. In the case of the mother-in-law butting in, I told the man to drown her. You see, that's how it comes out.
3: Just one second. Are you trying to tell me that the advice you gave me to sue for breach of promise was intended for somebody else?
0: Oh, that's exactly what I'm trying to tell you. You see, the advice you were supposed to get was to be to drop the whole thing. You ain't got no kids, and to forget about it. Now that you was going to forget it, I'll be running along.
3: Well, I don't know that I'm going to forget it. My lawyer thinks I should sue, and I've gone to a lot of trouble already.
0: Yeah, well, now, wait a minute. Is I to understand that you are still thinking of suing?
3: That's right.
0: Mrs. Johnson, I happens to know that Andrew Brown ain't got no money, so if you sues and wins the case, you'll have to go to jail. Now, I want to ask you just a question, just one question. Does you want to see Andrew Brown go to the penitentiary for the rest of his life?
3: Yes.
0: I withdraw the question.
3: Listen, Andy Brown has caused me a lot of trouble, and even if I can't get any money out of him, he ought to be made to pay in some way for what he's done.
0: Yeah, but Miss Johnson, think it over. Give the boy a break.
3: Well, I'm going to see my lawyer, and if by any chance I should decide not to sue, I'll let Andy Brown know by 12 o'clock tomorrow.
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1: With safety.

0: out, Shorty. I am so nervous. I won't find out till 12 o'clock, 2 hours yet, whether Viola Johnson gonna sue me or not. I has been so upset I didn't sleep all last night.
1: Yeah, I noticed you dozed off in the barber chair here.
0: Well, I'll say one thing, Shorty. That was a good shave you gave me while I was dozing. Mm. I didn't feel a thing. My face ain't burning, and it don't feel like there's no nicks in it, neither.
1: Yeah, well, on account of you was dozing, I took it very easy. I sharpened the razor real good. I used a lather that really softened up your... I was very careful to... What I did was... I ain't shaved you yet.
0: Well, forget the shave, Shorty. Forget it. Mm. I am so shaky today, the chances is I'll get cut by the razor.
1: Don't let that stop me, Andy. I'll shave you anyway. I was nervous, too. I'll shake right along with you.
0: No. Let it go, Shorty. Mm. Oh, me. I hope that Viola Johnson drops that suit. Women's is always trouble, Shorty.
1: Yeah, and if she do drop the suit, let that be a lesson here to keep away from women, Andy. I'm telling you, women ain't no good. Women is just a lot of trouble. Women mess up your life. Women is just... Ain't they wonderful?
0: Listen, Shorty, listen. I done learned my lesson about it now. I done had enough of women. Mm. So let's stop talking about it.
1: Yeah, all right, Annie. I won't mention another word about women.
0: Good. Well, say something.
1: Sure limits the conversation, don't it? Oh, say, Andy, is you still keeping up with your lovelorn column as Juliet Hart?
0: Oh, sure, yeah. And by the way, if I can help you with some love hints, well, I'm going to be glad to do it for you. Mm. You look like you might need some love advice.
1: Yeah. What you mean, Andy?
0: Well, for example, there's some people that's the forward type and some people that's the weak and meek type. Mm. Tell me this. How you act when you were sitting alone with your gal?
1: Well, I was the kind of a bashful... I was the kind of bashful... I don't know exactly what to do... I don't say much to it. I never put my arm on. I don't know what to... I'm a wolf.

0: tell you, Amos, I was as nervous as a cat. I got a half hour more before that Miss Brokenhearted, that Viola Johnson, is going to let me know if she's dropping the suit.
1: Yeah, well, Andy, I sure pulling for you, son.
0: Yeah, I was pulling for me, too. I keep telling myself she ain't going to sue. She ain't going to sue. But it don't give me no comfort.
1: It don't?
0: No. How can I take the word of a fella like me?
1: Yeah, well, I see what you mean there, all right. You ought to try and calm down a little, though. Look at your hands there, Andy. They're shaking like a leaf. They're shaking a mile a minute.
0: Yeah, I know it, Amos. I know it. And there ain't nothing I can do about it. I even bought a bottle of nerve tonic to see if that would help.
1: And it didn't stop your hands from shaking at all, huh?
0: No. And I poured the whole bottle all over them, too.
1: Well, Andy, there's still one bright spot about this whole thing. You're still writing the column as Juliet Hart, and you're getting $35 a week for it.
0: Oh, yeah. Wait a minute. Here come the Kingfish. You know he's getting half of my salary for arranging that deal.
1: Come in, Kingfish.
0: Yeah, how is you, Kingfish?
2: Hello, Emma. Hello, Andy.
0: Uh-oh. I can look at your face, and without you opening your mouth, I can tell that you has got news. And it's bad.
1: Yeah, you don't look very cheerful.
2: I ain't.
0: Tell Juliet Hart your troubles, as if I ain't got enough of my own.
2: Well, I went over to the newspaper to get your letters, Andy, addressed to Juliet Hart, and I run into the editor of the paper.
0: Oh, you did, huh? What'd he say?
2: He said, Mr. Stevens, in this newspaper business, we has what is known as scoops. When a piece of news comes out, the first one that gets it has got a scoop. Then he looked at me and he says, I'm going to give you a scoop. Flash. Juliet Hart is fired, unflash.
0: Fired?
2: Now, don't stand there with ignorance all over your face now. You have done heard the word before. The only trouble is this time I had to listen to it for you. And the man jumped down my throat like I was dumb as you was.
1: Was he mad, Kingfish?
2: He had to get mad to be like he was. The veins were sitting out on his head, little beads of water all over his face.
0: Well, what's wrong?
2: He said it took him 25 years to build up the newspaper, and he ain't gonna let no bum like you tear it down in 1 week. He said he ain't never seen no stupid advice to the lovesick people like you've been giving out for the last few days.
0: Oh, how can he say that? It ain't no stupider than it was the first few days.
2: Well, anyway, you was fired. The show was over. Slip out of your petticoat, Juliet.
0: Well, listen, I still own the name Juliet Hart. That belongs to me. I'll fix him. I'll take it to the other newspaper.
2: Yeah, he told me he hoped you'd do that, too.
1: Huh? Well, fellas, that's that.
0: And I love that work, too.
2: Yeah, you love that. Andy, what? Look who's coming across the street here. Viola Johnson, Miss Brokenhearted.
0: Oh, yeah.
2: She coming in here to...
0: She sure is. She's coming in here to give me the answer. That's just what she's doing.
2: Yeah, yeah. Look here. I done told her that I was Juliet Hart. I better get out the back way.
0: Yeah.
1: I'll go with you.
0: So long, fellas. So long.
3: Hello, Andy.
0: Hello, Viola. You got the answer?
3: Yes, Andy. I've decided not to sue.
0: Oh, that's great. That's great. What a relief.
3: Oh, I feel so terrible about starting that breach of promise suit. It wasn't my fault, Andy. It was just because I had some stupid advice.
0: Oh, I'll forgive you, honey. You was done already withdrawing the suit, ain't you?
3: Oh, yes. That's been withdrawn.
0: Oh, that's the gal. Sit down on the arm of my chair, you honey child. I want to chop up a little ice with you.
3: Oh, Andy, you'll never know what I've been through. If I hadn't got that bad advice, I would never have started that breach of promise suit.
0: Oh, I love you, baby. The breach of promise suit is off, ain't it?
3: Oh, yes, Andy. But I'll tell you what.
0: What's that, sugar?
3: On the advice of my lawyer, I'm starting a suit for $1,000 for mental anguish against Juliet Hart.

0: Amos and Andy will be back in just a moment.
1: Did you say a whitewash?
0: No, I said a Rinso whitewash.
1: Did you say a bright wash?
0: No, I said a Rinso bright wash.
1: That makes a difference.
0: Yes, indeed. Rinso makes a difference in your wash. Those soapy, rich Rinso suds get clothes Rinso white and Rinso bright.
1: Rinso's grand for dishwashing, too. Makes the job so much easier and so much quicker.
0: And it's so easy on your hands. So get Rinso tomorrow for dishwashing and for a Rinso whitewash.
1: A Rinso bright wash.
0: And now, here are Amos and Andy.
2: Well, Andy, you were sure lucky to get that gal to drop her suit against Juliet Hart.
3: Yeah, that's been a great lesson to me, Amos.
2: Yeah, how about coming over to our house tonight for supper, Andy?
3: Sorry, Amos, I can't tonight. I got an appointment to chop up a little ice.

sure to be with us again next Friday evening at this same time when the makers of Rinso again present the Amos and Andy Show. This program is broadcast to our armed forces all over the world. This is Harlow Wilcox saying goodnight to all of you from all of us. You ladies are stretching your red ration points just as far as they'll go, aren't you? 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
1: Andy, did you hear that? Come on, will you?
2: Did I hear what?
1: That whistle. That's the Rinso White whistle.
2: And Rinso means us.
3: That's right. Rinso gets clothes Rinso White. And Rinso presents the Amos and Andy Show.

0: Rinso for a wash that's...
1: Rinso what?
0: Rinso for a wash that's...
2: Rinso bright.
0: Rinso white and Rinso bright. 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That's why women everywhere are saying...
1: Rinso for me. Wash day's a cinch with those peppy Rinso suds helping.
0: And ladies, you'll be mighty proud of the results. Next wash day, get Rinso for... a Rinso white wash. A Rinso bright wash. And now, our stars, Amos and Andy. It seems there's been an epidemic of breach of promise suits in Andy Brown's life recently. And now that the latest one against him has been dropped, Andy is in his office telling Amos and the Kingfish of his new design for living. No more women.
3: I tell you, fellas, it's the truth. I is tired of these breach of promise suits, and I ain't going out with no more women. And that's final.
4: Well, Brother Andy, staying away from women is going to keep you out of trouble, all right.
5: Yeah, but there's only one thing. You know, these breach of promise suits you done had, Andy, they kind of hit you by surprise. Mm. Now that you was clearing the decks of all women, why don't you make sure that there ain't some other gal around here that you done proposed to and forgot about it?
3: Well, now, there's a coincidence right there.
5: That is?
3: I was just checking up on that very thing before you fellas come in here.
5: Huh?
3: I was halfway through my address book now. See there? Here it is. I was up to the L's.
5: Oh, the L's, huh?
3: Yeah, now let me see the next one here. Eleanor. Now, I know I didn't propose to her.
4: Brother Andy, that one you can cross off.
3: Yeah, now the next L I got you is Elsie. I know I didn't propose to her neither. She's the big fat one with all the double chins.
4: Oh, yeah, yeah. I remember seeing you with that one once. Yeah. She got a mess of double chins, all right.
3: Oh, yeah. I never knowed which was her chins and which was her lips. I never knowed where to kiss her.
4: You didn't, huh?
3: No. I finally worked out a system, though.
5: What was that, Anna?
3: I'd hold a piece of candy up to her face, and whatever opened up for it, that's what I'd kiss.
4: Yeah, that was a smart idea, sort of using the candy as sort of a range finder.
3: Yeah, that's right.
5: Yeah. Well, up to now, Andy, you seem to be pretty much in the clear with the gal.
3: Yeah, I can't think of nobody that could cause me no suing trouble. Not a single gal.
5: Uh-huh.
3: Wait a minute. There is one that I just thunk of that I might have pre-posed to. Yeah, there is one that I...
4: Well, hello, Henry.
6: Hello, boys. Hello. I was just out shopping with my wife, thought I'd stop in. We met that Sylvia Adams. She was shopping for her trousseau.
3: That's the one. I remembers now. I pre-posed to her about 2 weeks ago when I was sitting on the sofa with her. When I asked her to marry me, she just smiled. I never did figure out whether she smiled yes or smiled no.
6: Well, from what I see of her shopping today, I would say that she definitely smiled in the affirmative.
5: Henry, is you sure that it was a trousseau that she was buying?
6: Well, I see her buy a long white dress. It had orange blossoms embroidered all over it.
5: Uh-huh.
6: She bought sort of a net veil that went over her head. And most important of all, there was a long train behind her.
3: Do that long train behind her make her a bride?
4: Brother Andy, don't make her no engineer. No.
3: Well, fellas, they got me again. I can't stand another breach of promise suit.
5: Well, what is you going to do?
3: Come on, Kingfish. We're going over to see my lawyer, Gabby Gibson.
4: So there he is, Gabby. Andy feels pretty sure that Sylvia Adams is going to sue him for breach of promise. Now, how are you going to handle the thing?
7: Well, first, we've got to see if we've got a case. Yes, indeed, we've got to see if we've got a case. I know. We'll claim that Andy wasn't in his right man mind when he proposed. He was a little testing the head.
3: Oh, but Gabby, I was the same as I always is.
7: Good, we got a case.
3: But Gabby, you don't get the idea. I don't want to be sued at all.
7: Oh, I see what you mean. I see what you mean. You want to be what is known in the legal profession as sue-proof.
4: Yeah, that's exactly the idea, Gabby.
7: Well, to become sue-proof, there's only one way. Only one way. If you was in the army, if you was a soldier, you couldn't be sued. Nobody can sue a soldier.
3: Well, wait a minute here. Wait a minute. You think I is in good enough condition to pass the physical for the army?
4: Oh, Andy, don't be crazy. You got all you can do to pass the physical for being a civilian.
7: Yes, indeed. I guess you're right. Look at that fat on him. Look at that fat.
3: Now, wait a minute, Gabby. There's plenty of muscle there.
7: Where, Andy? Where?
3: In my arm here. Feel it.
7: Let me see you. People's getting 2 red ration points for turning in that stuff.
4: Wait a minute, I got another idea. Since Andy can't get into army, why can't he borrow a soldier's uniform just long enough to see the gal and convince her that she can't sue him because he's in the army and that will end it?
3: Oh, Kingfisher got a great idea. And it just so happens that Larry Simpson just got a medical discharge from the army. I can borrow his uniform.
7: Yeah, and you certainly got a right to take these steps, because with all the breach of promise suits you has had, you sure been a victim. A victim of the law of supply and demand.
3: Supply and demand, how you figure that?
7: Well, it's always the women who supply the trouble, and the man who gets it, that's supply and demand if I ever had it.

0: You know, Kingfish, it was so nice of that fellow to lend me his uniform. How it look on me?
1: Well, let me see here, Andy. The leggings look pretty good. The pants seem to fit all right. The jacket with the belt and, yeah, the brass buttons don't look bad neither. Only thing, Andy, why is you wearing that steel helmet?
0: Well, this fella I borrowed the uniform from done give his cloth hat to his little nephew for a souvenir, and all he had left was his helmet.

0: And pink, pink means gals.
1: Well, then I really earned that ribbon.
0: Now, look here, Anna, look here. You might have been in a campaign with a gal, but they don't give ribbons for that. Now wait a minute. That yellow ribbon there has got two little stars on it. Look at that, two stars. I wonder what that means.
1: Yeah, well, generals wear stars, don't they?
0: Hey, that's right, Anna. And you got two stars. Anna, you was a major general.
1: I is, huh? Oh, boy, that show is...
0: Hold it.
1: What's the matter?
0: You was a major general on the chest, but on your sleeve, you was only a corporal.
1: Yeah.
0: Now, look here. It must be some other reason for them two stars. Oh, wait a minute. I remember now. Yeah, I remember the thing. Reading it in a newspaper once. Yeah, you know that little badge there with the two stars? I remember reading it in the paper and said, them stars means battles that you was in.
1: Oh, I do?
0: Yeah, and we better decide what them battles was now in case this Sylvia Adams asks you.
1: Yeah.
0: Now, let me think. Let me see here now. What battle?
1: How about Bunker Hill?
0: There you go again. How can you say something stupid like that, Ender? The Battle of Bunker Hill wasn't in this war, Ender.
1: Oh, it wasn't?
0: No, it was in the last World War.
1: Well, where can I say the battle was? I gotta know where I've been fighting.
0: Yeah, I know what to tell her. Tell her you fought in the Battle of Sicily.
1: Yeah, well, where is Sicily?
0: I knowed it was coming. Ain't no soldier ever been as ignorant as you is. If I was your lieutenant, I'd have you peeling potatoes for the rest of the war.
1: Yeah, well, where is Sicily?
0: Listen, dumbhead, Sicily is in the northern part of France.
1: Sicily in France?
0: In the northern part. Hmm. Now, come here. Look on the wall here, on the map here, and sure. Now, let me explain the thing to you with my finger.
1: Yeah.
0: Now, look here. Sicily ought to be right about now. There's the northern part of France. Hmm. Now, Sicily ought to be right about, see, there's the northern part we got here now.
1: Yeah. Hey, Kingfish, wait a minute. Look way down here by Italy. There's Sicily all by itself.
0: Where?
1: Right there.
0: Hmm. Moved it right out of France, didn't it?
1: Oh, never mind. I'll think of something to tell her when I see her.
0: Now, look here. When you walk into her, though, now, when you walk in her house, act military like a soldier.
1: Uh-huh.
0: Yeah, the more military you is, the more she'll believe you.
1: Yeah, well, I better be getting on over there.
0: Yeah, one more thing now.
1: What?
0: Now, look here. You don't look like a soldier with them sideburns on your face there. You better get yourself a military haircut.
1: Yeah, all right. I'll go right over to Shorty's barbershop and get one.
0: And listen, Andy, till this thing blows over, let people think you was a real soldier. That goes for Shorty, too.
1: Leave it to me, Kingfish. I'll see you later. Look, Shorty, don't look surprised. I've been in the Army since last week. I was a real soldier.
2: Yeah, and you was a corporal, too. They sure moved you up fast, didn't they?
1: Well, all you got to do is look at me, and you'll see why.
2: Yeah, you sure make a good soldier. You was a perfect fighting man. You were just a type that looking for... the Army sent a lucky to get you. They're taking anybody, ain't they?
1: Is that so? Listen, they was plenty glad to get me. And boy, it sure feel great being in the military service.
2: Yeah, I know. I was in the Navy once. I enlisted in the war of 1926.
1: Wait a minute, Shorty. There was no war in 1926.
2: Yeah, that's why I enlisted. It was safer.
1: So you was a sailor, huh, Shorty?
2: Yeah, but I didn't like it, though, Andy. I had to sleep in a hammock for 3 years, and I couldn't stand it. Then I found out what was wrong.
1: Yeah, well, what'd you find out?
2: You know something?
1: What?
2: You ain't supposed to hang both ends of the hammock from the same hook.
1: Well, listen, I ain't got no more time left for talking. Let me put my helmet down here and get up in your chair. I want you to give me a military haircut.
2: You do?
1: Yeah.
2: What kind of a military haircut does you want, Andy?
1: What kind did you got?
2: Well, first there's the regular one where I cut the hair right down to about a half inch. Then there's the extreme one where I cut the hair right down to the scalp.

0: And they're a permanent military haircut.
1: Permanent?
0: Yeah, no cutting. I just uproots the whole thing.
1: Well, give me the regular one, Shorty. Plug in them clippers and make it snappy.
0: Okay, Andy, here we go. You sure got a bumpy scalp.
1: Shorty, hurry up and finish the haircut, will you?
0: Yeah, I'm doing as fast as I can, Andy, but it won't take long with the clippers. I'll be through in just a second. There you is.
1: Shorty, you didn't take too much off the top, did you?
0: Oh, no. I left enough on top so you could... You still have about an inch and a half. I left a big wave up there just like you... You got plenty of hair up there. You got plenty of... Hello, Baldy.

0: Ladies, this is the story of a bride.
1: My name's Sally Shepherd. I mean, Mrs. Jones. Call me Sally.
0: Sally really got a load of wedding presents.
1: And how? Got a big silver tray from Aunt Florence, a beautiful tablecloth from Cousin Ruth, and a lovely check from Uncle Jonathan.
0: But the one thing she wanted, really needed,
1: I didn't get. Couldn't get. There weren't any washing machines to be had.
0: So, wash day after wash day, Sally rubbed and Sally scrubbed. But Sally's wash, well, it wasn't what you'd call terrific. But then came the dawn. Sally found out about Rinso.
1: Lovely, soapy, rich Rinso. Even without a washing machine, wash day's much pleasanter. Rinso soaks my clothes clean.
0: Yes, ladies, as little as a 10-minute soaking, plus a few light rubs on extra grimy places, and clothes are ready to rinse. And what's more, Rinso gets clothes really clean. White clothes are not just white, but Rinso white. Washable colors come Rinso bright. Safely, even after scores of washings. No wonder Sally doesn't mind clothes washing these days.
1: Don't mind doing the dishes either. Rinso slicks them up in far less time. And Rinso's easy on my hands besides.
0: Ladies, try Rinso on the dishes tomorrow. And next wash day, for a wash that's Rinso white and Rinso bright.

0: Hello?
1: Hello, Sylvia?
0: Oh, hello, Joan. How are you?
1: Sylvia, what's this I hear about you getting married? Somebody saw you trousseau shopping.
0: It's true, Joan. Remember John Winters? Well, he's coming back on furlough in 2 weeks, and we're going to get married.
1: John Winters? Why, Sylvia, I had an idea you were going to marry Andy Brown.
0: Andy Brown? Oh, Joan, I haven't completely lost my mind. Well, I did go out with him once or twice. As a matter of fact, he just called to say he was going to drop over here. But I've never given him a serious thought.
1: Well, that's wonderful about you and Johnny, Sylvia.
0: Oh, thank you, Joan. And when Johnny gets back... Oh, there's somebody at the door, Joan. That must be Andy now. But I'll talk with you over the weekend.
1: Okay, Sylvia. Goodbye.
0: Coming! Why, Andy! That outfit! Oh, come in.
2: Okay. Forward, march. 1, 2, 3, 4, halt. Dismiss. Well, here I am.
0: Oh, Andy, I don't understand. Why, you weren't in the Army last week.
2: I was always in the Army. It was just that they put me in civilian clothes for a while doing Secret Service work.
0: Oh, what kind of Secret Service work?
2: I don't know. It was so secret they didn't even tell me.
0: Well, sit down, won't you, Andy?
2: Yeah, I'll do that. I'll take off my hat.
0: I'll take it.
2: Oh, never mind. I'll just toss it over here on the table. Oh, me. I forgot I had on my helmet. Sorry I busted that vase.
0: Oh, that's all right. But how is it that you're wearing a helmet around New York, Andy? Why, most of the fellas just wear overseas caps.
2: Oh, yeah, well, they probably ain't been the thick of it like I is. That's where you really get used to a helmet. Why, up at the battlefront, a helmet is like a second home to a soldier. He washes in it. He do his laundry in it. He even cooks in it.
0: Cooks in it? Really?
2: Yeah, oh, sure. I can remember lots of nights when I has been cooking supper in my helmet over the campfire. Suddenly the bugle blows. Charge the enemy. And I'd go into hand-to-hand fighting with a head full of Irish stew. Oh, yeah, I'd be combing dumplings out of my hair for weeks.
0: Well, this is very interesting, Andy. Come, sit here on the sofa with me and tell me more.
2: Sit on the sofa? You know, that reminds me. A buddy of mine was sitting on the sofa with a gal, and he pre-posed to her and then retreated. She was going to sue him for breach of promise.
0: Well, what happened?
2: Well, she found out that she couldn't sue him on account of you can't sue a man in uniform. How you like my uniform?
0: Well, I've noticed it, and I think it's very nice.
2: Oh, yeah, regulation, khaki, brass buttons, and suit proof.
0: Oh, Andy, you don't have to stand. Sit down here on the sofa.
2: Yeah, well, that law about not being able to sue a man in uniform sure is funny, ain't it? You got a clearer picture of the thing.
0: Oh, yes, I understand thoroughly.
2: Good. How about a kiss, honey?
0: Andy, well, say, oh, I just had a thought. You know, I'd like you to meet my father. Now, you just wait here a minute. He's right in the next room. I'll go right and get him.
2: Okay, okay. Oh, boy, everything's working out great. Gabby sure had an idea there about gals not being able to sue a man in uniform. Eyes in the clear now. Having this uniform on has really saved the day. I might even pre-pose to her again, you know it?
0: Andy!
2: Yep.
0: Corporal Brown, I'd like to have you meet my father, Major Adams.
3: Hello, Corporal. Glad to know you.
2: Is you a real soldier?
3: A real soldier?
0: Oh, Daddy, will you entertain Corporal Brown a few minutes? I must run up and put some makeup on.
2: And me, too. I'll go with you.
3: Oh, sit down, Corporal.
2: Yes, sir. Yes, sir.
3: I'd like to talk to a soldier that has the caffeine ribbons on that you have. I see by your shoulder patch there that you're in the artillery.
2: Yes, sir.
3: Is that a mobile unit?
2: Mobile? Well, some of the boys are from Mobile. Most of them from Birmingham.
3: Ah, you soldiers certainly have a sense of humor, all right. I'll say one thing, though. From those campaign ribbons you're wearing, you've certainly done a lot of fighting.
2: Oh, yes, sir. They used to call me Blood and Gutter Brown. Yes, sir. I've really been in a lot of battles on the Western Front.
3: The Western Front. According to those campaign ribbons, you did all your fighting in the South Pacific.
2: I did? No wonder them Germans I shot look so slanty-eyed.
3: Brown, you're really quite a kidder. Say, wait a minute. Is that an oak leaf cluster I see there?
2: Oh, no, sir. That's geraniums. I busted the vase with my helmet.
3: No. I mean on your chest.
2: Oh, on my chest. Well, nice to meet up with you, Major. Say goodbye to Sylvia for me, will you? I got to rush back to camp.
3: I see. What camp are you stationed at?
2: What camp are you stationed at?
3: Yes, which one?
2: Well, you go out here. I don't know how to explain it. It's in that direction. But I got to rush right over there, though, right now.
3: Wait a minute. Is it possible that you're stationed at Camp Upton?
2: Camp Upton. Yes, that's the one, yeah. And I was late. I'm going direct there now.
3: Well, that's where I'm stationed.
2: Oh, it is, huh?
3: Yes. And I've great news for you, too.
2: What's that?
3: I'm driving back in my car right now, and I'll take you with me.
4: Amos, that was a great idea I had about having Andy make believe he was a soldier.
5: Yeah, by the way, Kingfish, where is Andy? He went over to see Sylvia Adams in the uniform yesterday, and none of us have seen him since.
4: Well, it's possible to... wait a minute, phone, I'll get it. Hello?
6: Hello, Kingfish.
4: Andy, where's you been?
6: I was at Camp Upton.
4: Camp Upton? Now, what are you doing there?
6: Well, it seems that Sylvia's father is a major at Camp Upton, and I told him I was stationed there, too, so he insisted on driving me back here, and they think I was in the Army.
4: Yeah, well, how can they think that, Andy? You ain't got no papers or nothing.
6: Well, they say that when fellas from overseas get back, sometimes their papers is a month late in arriving. And, you know, I got them overseas campaign ribbons on.
4: Yeah, well, now, don't worry. That'll straighten itself out, Andy, but the most important thing... Is Sylvia Adams convinced that you are sue-proof?
6: Yeah, she knows she can't sue me with his uniform on.
4: Oh, good, Andy, good. Then the whole thing was really a great idea.
6: Yeah, except for one thing.
4: Oh, what's that?
6: My battalion leaves for overseas in 2 hours.
7: Amos and Andy will be back again in just a moment. A rinse-o whitewash.
8: With ease.
7: A rinse-o brightwash.
8: With

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1: Rinse-O is easy on you, easy on your washable. 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So make next wash day a Rinse-O wash day. And now, here are Amos and Andy.
2: Well, Andy, old boy, put it there. Put it there, son.
3: Yeah.
2: So you finally got out of the army, huh?
3: Yeah, I convinced them that I wasn't no soldier.
2: Yeah, well, you sure wasted a couple of days over at the camp.
3: Oh, they wasn't wasted. I met a cute little whack over there.
2: Oh, sure enough.
3: Mm-hmm.
2: How'd you make out?
3: Well, I got another pink campaign ribbon.

Be sure to be with us again next Friday evening at this same time when the makers of Rinso will again present the Amos and Andy Show. This program is broadcast to our armed forces all over the world. This is Harlow Wilcox saying good night to all of you from all of us. 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

0: Andy, did you hear that? 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
1: Did I hear what?
0: That whistle. That's the Rinso White whistle.
1: And Rinso means us.
2: That's right. Rinso gets clothes Rinso White. And Rinso presents the Amos and Andy Show.

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0: 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And now our stars, Amos and Andy. It's very seldom that Andrew H. Brown takes his feet off the desk long enough to put his hands to work there. But it seems today is one of those rare occasions. At the moment, he has a pencil behind each ear and one in his hand with the figures in front of him. The Kingfish has just walked in.
2: Well, Andy, you're really going after Dale.
3: Yeah, I just finished. And I didn't realize it. But figures don't lie.
2: Yeah, what you got there, son?
3: Oh, this is bad, Kingfish. Yeah. In 1943, it was 55. In 1944, the figures showed it had dropped down to 22.
2: Hmm.
3: And in 1945, things look almost hopeless. The figure's down to 8.
2: Tell me this. Is that serious, Andy?
3: Certainly it's serious when a man like me only gets 8 Valentines.
2: Is that what you figuring out there, Valentine?
3: Yeah, well, I done set out 20 Valentines and I only got 8. I has handed out 80% more love than I took in. Romantically, I was in the red, you know that?
2: Yeah, me and my wife used to send each other Valentine cards before we was married, but we ain't done it since.
3: Well, even if you married, you ought to send Valentine. That give you all a chance to let each other know that you was still in love.
2: Oh, yeah. Me and my wife believes in that. The only trouble is we can't stop fighting long enough to go out and get no cards. That's
3: is you fighting again?
2: Oh, she doing the fighting. I just trying to maintain my neutrality. That's all I do.
3: Same trouble about you getting a job?
2: Yeah, she give me that, George, will you go to work? George, why don't you get a job? George, will you make some money?
3: Strange woman, ain't she?
2: Yeah, she even called me a bum. Hmm. And you know, Anna, when you come right down to it, there's no difference between me and a man that's retired.
3: There ain't?
2: No, you take a man that's retired. The first step, he make himself $1 million. Hmm. Second step, he quit working and he take it easy. Ah, exactly the same, except I cut out the first step, that's all.
3: Yeah, well, how did your wife feel about that argument?
2: Oh, I couldn't use that one on her. What I say to her, I say, honey, I can't get the job, but I can't get the right job. But don't worry, honey, the right one will come along yet. You see, Andy, if I keep trying, I figure the law of average is going to take care of me.
3: What law is that?
2: Look, stupid. What does you have to know what it is for? I told you that it takes care of you. Now, that's all you got to know.
3: Yeah, but you ain't told me how. Is it like the WPA, or is you got to get up out of bed and go down and get your money?
2: You know, I was exasperated before I started talking to you. Now I double exasperated.
3: Well, what is the law of average?
2: All right, dumbhead. If you insist on knowing, I'm going to tell you. The law of average is, let me give you another law. If you throw a rock straight up in there, now straight up, what happens?
3: It comes down and pops you on the head.
2: No, no, what I mean is, what goes up must come down. There's a magnet in the earth. Hmm. Now, there's a law too, you know.
3: Oh, yeah, I know that one. That's the law of gravy.
2: Not gravy, cavity, that is.
3: Well, is that what you and your wife is arguing about?
2: No, the trouble with my wife is she judges me by little things, like not going to work. Hmm. She never judges me about what's inside of me. No, you know, Andy, it's what's inside of a man that's reporting. The intangible.
3: The what?
2: The intangible.
3: What you mean?
2: Well, the intangible means, now let me see the best way to explain it to you, what do you want, the Webster or the Flunk and Wagner? Now, what do you want?
3: Flunk and who?
2: And look here, intangible me let's get back to the law of gravy. Yeah.
3: Well, wait a minute. Tell me about the intangible, will you?
2: Well, let's put it another way. Intangible is something that you can't put your finger on.
3: Like a hot stove?
2: No.
3: Well, look here. Look, if I got an itch in the center of my back and I can't get my finger on it, would that be intangible?
2: No. Now, I'm going to show you where you're wrong. Yeah. Now, that's just the itch in a bad location. You see, intangible is something that nobody can put the finger on. You see, even if you couldn't put your finger on your itch, I could put my finger on it.
3: Not if I don't tell you where it is, you can't.
2: Do me a personal favor. Let's forget about the whole thing.
3: Yeah, well, where are you going?
2: I go across the street to the newsstand and pick up a newspaper. I'll be back in just a minute.
3: All right.
1: Well, hi there, King.
2: Hello there, Amos. Be back in just a minute.
3: Come on in, son. Come on in. Come on up here.
1: Yeah. What you doing with all them pencils behind your ear there, Andy? Going to work?
3: Work? You ain't hit about things, is you?
1: What you mean, Andy? No.
3: The new law they done passed.
1: New law?
3: Oh, boy, you was living in ignorance. Don't tell me you ain't heard about the average law.
1: No, I ain't heard nothing about it. What is it,
3: though? Oh, the law takes care of you now. Suppose you was in bed with your back itching and you can't scratch it.
1: You mean, sick?
3: Certainly. You laying there with the intangibles. I see I gotta explain the whole thing to you.
1: Yeah, well, I don't know what you're talking about, Andy.
3: Well, look here. Supposing you standing by a red-hot stove and you throw a rock up in the air. The thing come down and land in the gravy. Yes, what's inside of a man that counts?
1: You know, Andy, if it was August, I would think that the heat done got to you again. That's what I think.
2: Well, boys, I just got back to tell you that I'm going home and face the battle.
3: Yeah, well, give her my love.
1: What's the matter, Kingfish? Your wife on the warpath again?
2: What do you mean again, Amos? The only time she off the warpath is when it needs repaving. She's the one that wore it out.
3: You know, he didn't even send his wife a valentine, Amos.
2: Oh, I tell you the trouble, though, Amos. My wife claims she done lost respect for me. She claims that everybody in town is asking her when I go into work like other men.
3: Well, good luck to you when you reach the line of battle.
2: Well, I'm going home and convince her that she got to have more respect for me than she's been having.
4: Is that you, George?
2: Yes, honey. Your baby is home.
4: I suppose my big, strong husband is home after another hard day's loafing.
2: No. Just went down, picked up a newspaper so I can look through the want ads, honey. Any mail?
4: One letter come there. That is on the table.
2: Just me, huh? Let's see here. Well, look, honey, Valentine. Listen to this, honey. There are men who are strong and men who are sweet. There are men who can do no wrong in every way complete. There are men who work hard and always behave. There are men who are prosperous for money they save. Well, honey, how you like that up today? I guess you know what the outside world think of me now. Listen a little more here. Listen to this.
4: Yes, go ahead.
2: Of these kind of men, I know quite a few. So for a change, I'm sending this Valentine to a lazy, no-good, worthless bum like you, sign unknown friend. Now, wait a minute. Who in the world done had the nerve to send me a Valentine like this?
4: George, I'm mortified.
2: Now, wait a minute, you honey.
4: If that's what the outside world thinks of the man I'm married to, I'm ashamed to face my friend.
2: Now, honey, look here. But don't you see, though, somebody just trying to make me feel bad. Somebody playing a joke on me.
4: This ain't no joke. And if this is what they think of my husband, then I think it's high time that you go out from here and get to work and stop embarrassing your wife.
2: Yeah, but honey, look here, I is going to work, honey. I keep telling you I is.
4: When is you going to work?
2: Well, honey, I'm figuring on going to work next, as soon as I see how the post-war going to shape up, that's what it is.
4: You've been waiting for that since the last war.
2: Well, now listen, honey, I don't let a little crazy Valentine like this get you upset.
4: Upset? Why, I'm ashamed to go out of the house.
2: Well, now listen, I'm going to find out who sent me that Valentine, and I'm going to knock their block off. Now, look here. Look here, will you? On Large Hall Stationery, Mystic Knights of the Sea. So it must be one of them brothers down there. Maybe I can trace it through the printing in the signature and the printing on the envelope. Listen, I go in the other room, get my overcoat, and I go trail this guy right away.
4: Okay, George. Well, that Valentine certainly got on old George's skin. I hope it'll make him go out from here and get himself a job. I wonder what he'd say if he knew that I was the one that sent it. George, did you find your coat?
2: Yeah, honey, I got it, yeah. And I'm on my way down now to find out who the person is that sent me that insulting Valentine.
4: Oh, you is?
2: Yeah, and listen, I don't want you to get all worked up about the thing neither, honey. Now, I'll tell you something. I've been analyzing the printing on the envelope, and I done come to one conclusion.
4: What's that?
2: It was writ by an idiot.

0: Gabby, as my lawyer, I want you to sue the fella that sent me this insulting Valentine if I can find him.
1: Now, take it easy, Kingfish. Take it easy. Calm down. First thing we got to do is find out if you got a case,
0: Well, sure I got a case. Just look at the facts. Yeah, my wife was mad with me for not working anyway. Then the Valentine come. Now, if I don't get up enough energy to go out and go to work, she going to beat my head off.
1: Oh, wait a minute, Kingfish. Wait a minute. Maybe you have got a case. Maybe you have. Yes, indeed. And now that I reconsider, this comes under the Manpower Commission.
0: The Manpower Commission? How you figure that?
1: Well, if you don't get up some power and go to work like a man, your wife going to put you out of commission. That's Manpower Commission five-headed.
0: Now, look here, Gabby. I know it was one of the Lodge brothers sent me the thing, but suppose I can't find out which one done it. Can I sue the whole lodge? That's what I want.
1: Oh, no, indeed. Not the whole lodge. Not the lodge. Just the brother that said it. And we got to find out who that is. Now, let me see the Valentine. Let me see it. Maybe we can analyze it. Yes, indeed.
0: Yeah, here, just Gabby, take a look at it. You ain't read it yet.
1: Yeah, let me read it. They sure know you, don't they? Now, let me examine the paper. Yeah, it looks like a kind of paper that's made up in Canada in the Canadian paper mills. That's a lead, now.
0: Made up in Canada, too, huh?
1: Kingfish, now you got to go to Canada to the paper mills. Find out what stores in the United States have sold this kind of paper to. This kind of paper. Oh, we're really closing in now.
0: Yeah, now we're getting someplace. What's the next step?
1: When you get to Canada, they'll tell you that they done sold it in every state in the Union. Every state. So the next step is, forget Canada and try some other method.
0: Yeah, but as long as we're getting no place, let's keep it local, Gabby. Yeah, I want to ask you one question. I want you to answer me straight. Did you send me that Valentine calling me a lazy, no-good, worthless bum?
1: Me send you that? I didn't send it, Kingfish. I didn't send it, because if I was going to send you a Valentine, I'd write you a sweet one. Yes, indeed, a sweet one.
0: Yeah, well, why didn't you send me one then, Gabby?
1: Because I couldn't think of anything to rhyme with the word stupid.
2: What'd you want to see me about, Kingfish?
0: Sit down. And Brown, look me in the eye.
2: What's the matter?
0: I had some trouble.
2: Something happened to that law of average?
0: No, Anna, look me in the eye. Somebody sent me a Valentine saying that I was a lazy, no good, worthless bum. You done it.
2: I didn't.
0: You did.
2: I didn't.
0: You did.
2: I did.
0: You did.
2: Show us a monotonous conversation we got here.
0: Yeah, I done put two and two together. It's you.
2: Well, I knows that you is a lazy, no good, worthless bum, but I ain't sent it to you as no Valentine. I wouldn't be that crazy.
0: Yeah, well, I'm going to find out who sent the thing. You sure you didn't send it?
2: Listen, Kingfish, I didn't send it.
0: Yeah, who you think done it?
2: Well, somebody with no brains.
0: Yeah, who would send me a Valentine to my house and make my wife hit the ceiling? Boy, I tell you, my wife now, since she done see that thing, won't give me a minute's rest till I get a job. Who would have done a thing like that?
2: Well, you look for somebody that ain't got no brains. Some dumb clunk. Somebody that don't know they is alive. Some stupid guy.
3: Hello, everybody.
2: There's your man.
0: Lightning, come here.
2: Yeah, sit down, Lightning.
3: Yes, sir.
0: Lightning, you was trapped. Now, one of the brothers sent me a Valentine saying that I was a lazy, no good, worthless bum.
3: That sure was nice of him to remember you.
2: Listen, Lightning, Valentine's Day has got you in a lot of trouble, you know it. Now, I admit it.
3: Yes, I admit it got me in trouble. You see, I forgot to send my wife a Valentine.
2: Well, did you send the Kingfish one?
3: No, sir.
0: Lightning, take that pen out of that potato there on the desk and dip it in the ink.
2: Oh, yeah, I see what you're doing. You got him cornered.
0: Here's a piece of paper.
3: Yeah, sir.
2: This'll tell the story.
0: Now, Lightning?
3: Yeah, sir.
2: Oh, this is good as fingerprints, you know that?
0: Oh, I knew it. I was going to trap him.
2: Oh, sure, you got it.
3: What do you want me to do?
0: Lightning, I want you to print your name on that piece of paper. Print it.
3: Yeah, sir. My name, Lightning. How you spell that?
2: Oh.
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0: Shorty, I want to ask you a question.
1: Oh, hello, Kingfish. What's the matter?
0: Did you send me a Valentine?
1: A Valentine?
0: Yeah, answer me. Did you send me one?
1: Oh, no. I didn't send you a Valentine. Why would I want to send you? I never heard of nobody. It seems silly for me to send a Valentine to send one to. I didn't know you cared.
0: Look here, I mean a comic Valentine. Some brother sent me an insulting one, calling me a lazy, no good, worthless bum, and I thought maybe it was you.
1: Oh, no, it wasn't me. But I don't blame you for being mad. I know on Valentine's Day, a fella likes to get a Valentine that says nice things about him.
0: Yeah, that's the idea exactly, Shorty.
1: Yeah, you know something, Kingfish? I nearly got a Valentine this year telling me that I was handsome, romantic, and one of the most attractive men.
0: What do you mean you nearly got one?
1: Cost me 10 cents more than I wanted to spend.
0: Now look here, sending yourself a card, huh? That's one way to get a nice one.
1: Oh, it's the best way. You ought to see the beauty I got for myself on my birthday. What a surprise! You know, I sent myself a present too.
0: A present, huh? That's nice.
1: No, it wasn't. I didn't get what I was hoping for.
0: Now, never mind this stuff, Shorty. In my case, it ain't only getting the insulting Valentine that I'm mad at. It's the misery that's caused me.
1: Yeah, the misery?
0: Yeah, the fella calling me a bum. Agreed with my wife's opinion of me. Now she mad and ready to walk out on me. What would you call a fella like that who would make my wife want to leave me?
1: He's a pal.
0: Hell, nothing. I love my wife. Shorty, I gotta find out the fella that sent me that Valentine, or I ain't gonna sleep a wink till I find him.
1: That's gonna be tough on you, Kingfish. I remember one time when something was bothering me, I didn't sleep for 4 days.
0: 4 days? You must have been exhausted.
1: Yeah, it would have even been worse if I hadn't slept nights.
0: Now, well, since you ain't the one to send the Valentine, Shorty, I gotta get going and catch the fella.
1: Yeah, how you figuring on doing it, Kingfish?
0: Oh, like a real detective, Shorty. Mm. Fingerprints, handwriting, and everything else. I done already got me a book about Sherlock Holmes. Yeah, I gonna use the exact same methods that he done used.
1: Oh, then you wanna catch him all right, because Sherlock Holmes, sure's a great detective. He's the most famous detective that never case that he... They quit. Sherlock Holmes, he's about the best... He's the best... I like Dick Tracy.
0: And I tell you that I was at the end of my rope. Yeah, now for 2 days I've been trying to nab the fella to send me to Valentine, and I just can't find the big bum.
2: Yeah, well, what about that book on Sherlock Holmes you done bought? Didn't that help you none?
0: No, I done lost faith in the man.
2: How come?
0: Well, it seems that most of the work is done in Scotland Yard. If a man can't afford an office, he ain't got no business working in the yard. I don't want nobody like that.
2: Well, I agrees with you 100%, Kingfish. What you gonna do now?
0: Yeah, well, I don't know what I can do. If I don't find a fella to send me to Valentine and make him admit it to my wife that it was just a joke, she ain't gonna never respect me no more. Yeah, that Valentine got her believing that nobody would have me working for him.
2: Yeah, you was in a mess, all right, Kingfish. You ain't never gonna get Sapphire to respect you no more.
0: Yeah, and that really hurt, man, because I love that woman. The only thing that can save me now is a miracle. Andy, let's just pray that something happens.
2: Well, Kingfish, I is really rooting for you.
0: Good morning, honey.
3: Why, George, what are you doing up at 9 o'clock in the morning?
0: Well, I tell you, honey, just out to show you that I ain't as lazy as you think I is. By the way, I ain't been able to find that idiot who sent me to Valentine. But believe me, whoever he is, he don't know the real me. That Valentine ain't the opinion of my friends.
3: I'm sure it ain't, George. A letter come for you this morning, and I opened it. And, George, I was so wrong about everything I said about you.
0: Wait a minute now. What letter you done open now, honey? Wait a minute.
3: I'll read it to you, honey. It's from the Johnson Lumber Company. It says, "Dear Mr. Stevens, your name has been submitted to us as a man capable of handling our sales department, and we would like to have you represent us. Please call upon us at your convenience. Very truly yours, the Johnson Lumber Company." Oh, George, I'm so proud of you.
0: Yeah, well, wait a minute. Let me see that. I'm not kind of proud of myself here. Let me see it, honey. Let me see
3: here it is, George. See, yeah. From the Johnson Lumber Company.
0: Oh, that's great.
3: Mm-hmm. Sounds like a big company.
0: Yeah.
3: And they're going to put you in charge of their whole sales department.
0: Oh, honey, this is great. I'm sure glad to written with this thing here. Oh, that's sure you, honey. Now, you see there, does you have respect for me now?
3: Oh, darling, how can you even ask? Come sit down a minute, George, will you?
0: What do you mean?
3: Just sit right here. You remember we used to have a little talk together now and then, and we called it a truth party.
0: Yeah, truth party, I remember.
3: You know, we used to talk for 5 minutes, and we'd both tell each other the truth, and only the truth.
0: Yeah, I remember them 5-minute truth parties, yeah.
3: Let's have one now, George.
0: What the?
3: I got something to tell you. Oh. Things turned out so good, I just got to tell you.
0: Okay, honey, shake hands on it.
3: Right. Now listen, George. You know the Valentine you got that you said must have been wrote by an idiot?
0: Yeah?
3: Well, I'm the idiot.
0: What? You sent a... Sapphire, how could you...
3: Well,
0: do
3: now,
0: that?
3: Wait a minute,
0: I know,
3: George.
0: But that ain't
3: but
0: fair.
3: Wait, hold everything. Now, George, you remember, that's one of the things we promised each other. We would never get mad during one of these truth parties.
0: Yeah, that's right. We can't get mad. Well, in that case, honey, I got something to tell you.
3: Well, what is it, darling?
0: You know that letter I just got from the Johnson Lumber Company?
3: Yes.
0: Well, I the Johnson Lumber Company.

0: Amos and Andy will be back in just a moment. Yes, ma'am. A Rinso wash is something to whistle and ring bells about.
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2: What is these truth parties you talk about, Kingfish?
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2: Oh, that's great. 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
3: At 12:06, she smacked me with a vase.

0: Friday evening at this same time when the makers of Rinso will again present the Amos and Andy Show. This program is broadcast to our armed forces all over the world. This is Harlow Wilcox saying goodnight to all of you from all of us and reminding you that the letters you send to your serviceman overseas are your only way of bridging the miles between you. He looks forward to those letters, and when there's no mail from home, he's blue and home seems far away. Now, he'd much rather have short, frequent letters than the long letters that come few and far between. Don't put off writing. Write often. Short, cheerful V-mail letters. There's plenty of room on a V-mail form for 200 handwritten words or 500 typewritten words. 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

0: Andy, did you hear that? Come on, will you?
1: Did I hear what?
0: That whistle. That's the Rinso White whistle.
1: And Rinso means us.
2: That's right. Rinso gets clothes, Rinso White. 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

0: For a wash that's really white. 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
0: So even if you can't get the new washing machine you've been dreaming about, you can say goodbye to the wash day blues just by switching to Rinso. And say, for speedier dishwashing, put those soapy rich Rinso suds to work in the dishpan. 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So don't forget, get Rinso. And now, our stars, Amos and Andy. When the green-eyed monster known as jealousy rears its ugly head, you can always count on trouble. Well, the old kingfish, after all these years of married life, has suddenly become a jealous husband. At the moment, he is home reading his newspaper. His wife, Sapphire, with the normal intuition of a woman, knows something is wrong.
2: George? George, what's the matter with you?
3: Nothing.
2: Now, George, there's no use saying there's nothing wrong with you. We've been in this house 3 hours, and you ain't spoke one word to me. You ain't even said nothing unpleasant.
3: I'm reading.
2: Well, you can't spend 3 hours on the front page of one newspaper. Now, come on out with it. What's the matter with you?
3: Ain't nothing the matter with me.
2: Then how come you got that look on your face?
3: Can you think of a better place to put it? Leave me alone, will you?
2: George, will you please tell me what's the matter with you?
3: Now, look, Sapphire. If you was tired of me and wants another man, all you got to do is say so, and we can have our marriage null and avoided.
2: What's that again?
3: Don't look at me like that, like you don't know what I'm talking about, you woman.
2: What is you talking about?
3: I walks down Lenox Avenue, and what does I see? My own wife standing on the corner, talking to a fancy-dressed fella with a wax mustache hanging on his upper lip.
2: Well, he looked very funny with it on his lower lip.
3: If you want him, you can have him, mustache and all.
2: Is that what's the matter with you, George?
3: Let me alone.
2: I introduced you to him when you walked up. That's Floyd Wilson. I'd have known him for years. I used to go out with him before I married you.
3: Well, why didn't you marry him?
2: Because I married you.
3: That's a poor excuse. Oh, wait a minute. I didn't mean that. Now, look here. Don't you confuse me. I see the way you looked at him, with them dreamy eyes and turning on all that charm. There's only one other man besides me that I'd let my wife look at that way. That's the butcher.
2: Is you jealous of this Floyd Wilson? Is you really jealous, George?
3: Who is jealous? I ain't jealous. But why is you talking to him on the corner?
2: Well, I didn't have nothing to do, and I thought I'd walk down the street and look in a few windows. I was outside of the Globe department store, and he walked up, that's all.
3: And you had to talk to him?
2: Well, if you'd give me enough money to get inside the stores, I wouldn't be running into people on the outside.
3: Yeah, that ain't got nothing to do with it. On top of everything else, I see the way you say goodbye to him, too. That expression on your face, like you expected him to get in touch with you again. And you was dying to see him, that you hopes he calls.
2: What expression?
3: I just told you. That dying to see you, hope you get in touch with me, call me on the phone expression. That's what I'm talking about.
2: George, please believe me. I don't care nothing about Floyd. I told you I ain't seen him in years. He's just been back in town a few months. George, I don't care about nobody but you.
3: Yeah, well, you cut out just talking to men's on the street.
2: Oh, George. So now, after all these years, my husband gets jealous. Well, that makes me feel pretty happy.
3: Yeah, I love you, honey.
2: Now, you show that you ain't the type of man that loves me all of a sudden just because you think somebody else do.
3: Oh, honey, how can you say that? You know I love you.
2: I love you and nobody else but you.
3: Yeah, well...
2: I'll get it, honey, I'll get it. I wonder who that could be. Thank you very much. Thank you. Oh, George, you darling.
3: Yeah, what was it?
2: You is the sweetest thing, George. Here's a box of candy from the Harlem Candy Kitchen. George, you sure is sweet.
3: What's that you say there?
2: Well, George, after all, I think you is a thoughtful husband. And I know when you bought this for me, you must have had love in your heart. Why, you even put a card in. It says, "It was nice seeing you again. Best wishes for your happiness. Floyd Wilson."
3: That's all, brother. That's
2: George,
3: all.
2: George, wait a minute. Wait a minute, George.
3: No, don't tell me nothing. Don't tell me nothing. Now I know.
2: All right,
3: another
2: George.
3: Another man, huh?
2: No, George, come back. back here. I didn't know I was going to get a box.
3: Yeah, but listen, don't tell me nothing. That's all. Goodbye. Oh, I tell you, boys, you can't tell about women.
4: Oh, I wouldn't take it too serious, Kingfish. That could have happened to anybody. I don't think your wife cares nothing about this Floyd Wilson.
5: Well, I think what's happening to Sapphire is what happens to all women her age.
3: What do you mean, Andy?
5: Well, she thinks she's getting old, so she's starting to act young.
3: That's it. Andy, you done hit it on the head.
5: You said it.
3: Sapphire's in her second childhood. Mentally, she's wearing bobby socks.
4: Kingfish, I think you're exaggerating everything. All this Floyd Wilson done was to send her a box of candy as an old friend.
3: Amos, I ain't told you the worst. The kind of candy it was. It was significant.
5: Yeah, what kind was it?
3: Candy kisses. That's significant, ain't it?
5: Yeah, done sent her a whole box of them, huh?
3: Well, he put in a few gumdrops to throw me off the track. I know what he meant.
5: Yeah, well, the way I figure the thing...
4: Come in, Mr. Van Porter.
6: Hello, fellas. Hello.
3: Come in, Henry.
5: Yeah, sit down.
6: Well, Kingfish, since you asked me about this Floyd Wilson over the phone, I haven't been able to find out anything about him.
3: Oh, a mystery man, too, huh? That's the worst type.
4: Yeah, well, Kingfish, I tell you, you was building up something in your mind here.
5: We was just talking to you, Henry, about how when women gets into their second childhood, they fall for fellas like that.
3: Yeah, and they does everything to make themselves attractive. Yeah, they gets their face treatment, you know. They gets their face tatted. Then they gets their body pounded. Goes to a beauty shop and gets the fat beat off of them. Oh, I tell you, they is getting slap happy around that age.
6: Yes, I know. Mud packs and everything.
3: Yeah, don't tell me about mud packs. I remember one night, in the dark, I goes to kiss my wife with a heart full of love. I winds up with a mouth full of dirt.
4: Yeah, well, that's bad, all right.
3: Yeah, I still wish I could see what she sees in this fella Floyd Wilson. He ain't got nothing that I ain't got.
6: Well, now, I don't quite agree with that, Kingfish. The man has got a very beautiful wax mustache.
3: What, that silly thing? I ain't never seen a mustache with so much wax on it before in my life. Why, if you would put a match to that thing, it would burn for an hour. Yeah, oh, I'm telling you, fellas, my married life is facing a crisis. And I'm going to do something about it. I ain't going to take it laying down.
5: Yeah, well, what you going to do about it, Kingfish?
3: Well, I got a couple of things in mind. Come on, Andy, let's get going.

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1: 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Straighten up and fly right.
2: Blow your top. 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The monkey looked the buzzer right dead in the eye.
3: It's up, Tatty.
4: It's still alive.
1: Straighten up and fly right.
2: Watch it, kingfish.
1: Straighten up and stay right.
2: You're breaking the dish.
1: Straighten up and fly right.
3: Ah.
1: Cool down, papa, don't you blow your top. 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
3: Cool down.
1: Straighten up and stay right. Straighten up and fly right. Cool down.

0: Me.
1: Yeah, don't ask me.
0: Yeah, and what I can't understand the most is how a self-respecting man could wear a silly wax mustache like that.
1: Yeah, well, you go on into Shorty's there, and I'll see you later. So long.
0: Okay.
2: Oh, come in, Kingsley.
0: Yeah. How is it, Shorty? Say, Shorty, I want to ask you a question.
2: Yeah, what is it?
0: Say, Shorty, how long would it take me to grow a wax mustache?
2: Yeah. Wax mustache?
0: Yeah.
2: What you want to grow a wax mustache for, Kingfish?
0: Yeah, well, I tell you, Shorty, I don't want to mention no names, but there's a certain fellow around town that I think my wife is sweet on because of his wax mustache, you see.
2: Mm-hmm.
0: Now, I wants to out-mustache the man. So tell me this, is you got any of that special mustache wax?
2: Oh, yeah, I got a special jar here that I got from the drugstore. I bought it from the barber supply company. It was sent to me from the wholesale. A salesman left it here to try. It belongs to Floyd Wilson.
0: Wait a minute, girl. Did you say Floyd Wilson?
2: Yeah.
0: You will never use that stuff on me. Wax that is wax, his mustache shall never wax mine. So you know the fella, huh?
2: Well, not too well. We just got a shaving acquaintance. Does you know him?
0: Oh, no, I wouldn't say I do.
2: Oh, well, if you want to know him, I could bring him over to your house someday.
0: Now, wait a minute. Let's get back to the mustache here. Wait a minute.
2: So you was having trouble with your wife over a wax mustache, hmm?
0: Yeah.
2: You know, Sam, I remember once I had a silly argument with an old gal friend of mine over a mustache.
0: Oh, you did, huh?
2: Yeah, but it didn't amount to much, though. When I told her I didn't like it, she shaved it right off.
0: Mm-hmm, yeah, see what you mean. But tell me, Shorty, have you had any experience of your own raising a wax mustache?
2: Yeah, I had one once. Yeah, I got it to the point where it was just as shiny as a wax floor.
0: How did you get it that way?
2: Floor wax.
0: Tell me, you say you can use that stuff on it too, huh?
2: Oh, yeah, but I finally had to give it up, though.
0: You did, huh?
2: Yeah, the directions on the can say to get a high gloss, rub with a mop. My face just couldn't stand it.
0: Yeah, it doesn't seem like a lot of trouble raising a wax mustache. I think I'll forget the whole thing.
2: That's my advice, Kingfish.
0: Yeah, but Shorty, as long as we is alone here in the barbershop, I want to ask you one question here.
2: Mm.
0: Just for my own peace of mind, I want to ask you about something.
2: Mm.
0: Is this Floyd Wilson what you would call a lady killer? What I mean is, what do the ladies think of him?
2: Oh, they don't like the way he dresses. They don't think he's the smooth kind. They don't like his attitude about... they don't think he's good looking. I love that man.

0: Well, Lightning, I guess you just can't tell about women. Look at the Kingfisher's wife.
1: Yes, I heard about that.
0: Listen, Lightning, you as a married man, your wife ever give you reason to be jealous of her?
1: Yes, she made me awful jealous once, and we got into a big argument.
0: Oh, you did, huh?
1: Yes, it was so bad that I got into the argument, too.
0: Well, what was you jealous about?
1: Well, we had a little puppet dog, and she was paying more attention to the dog than she was to me.
0: Oh, more attention to the dog than you, huh? I can't figure that.
1: Me neither. I know I was better looking.
0: Well, Lightning, you had a good reason to be sore.
1: That's the way I felt, too, Mr. Ender. So I left the house, and I stayed away for 10 whole days just so that she would miss me.
0: Yeah, well, did she miss you?
1: I don't think so, because I come home late the 10th night, and I crawled into my twin bed trying to fall asleep, and I done accidentally woke her up.
0: Yeah, well, what'd she say that makes you think she didn't miss you?
1: She said, "Stop moving around. The last 9 nights you slept nice and quiet."

0: thing like that was... wait a minute. Come in, Kingfish. Come in.
1: I want to talk to you, Ann. Get on out, Lightning.
2: Yes, I'll whiz along.
0: Yeah, so long, Lightning. So long. What's
1: my... Andy, I was in trouble. I just talked to Shorty, and that Floyd Wilson is the latest man.
0: Yes?
1: Yeah, sir, I was in the middle of an infernal triangle.
0: Well, what'd Shorty say?
1: Well, he knows all about this fella.
0: Yeah.
1: He say he's really a lady killer. From what Shorty say, this fella, Floyd Wilson, talks to women a little while, and they folds up like a 98-cent card table.
0: Well, what you gonna do, Kingfish?
1: Andy, there's only one way to settle this thing. I'm going to catch up with that Floyd Wilson in the alley, and I'm going to knock his block off. I'm going to beat him to a pulp.
0: Yeah, but he's a head shorter than you is.
1: Yeah, I can't help that. That's the only way to settle it.
0: He used to be a prize fighter.
1: On the other hand, there might be another way.
0: Another way? Like what?
1: Well, like going to see my lawyer, Gabby Gibson. I'll stop this man if I have to do it legal. I'll ipso facto that bum right out of town.
3: A Rinso whitewash.
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4: Rinso, what?

0: Oh, hello, boss. Glad to see you. Glad to see you. Come on in.
1: Hi, Gabby.
2: Oh, hello, Gabby.
0: Why, Kingfish, why are you looking so sad? What's the matter with you? What's the matter?
2: Yeah, well, I tell you, Gabby, it seems there's a fellow in town by the name of Floyd Wilson.
0: Oh, yes, indeed. Very nice fellow. He's a very nice fellow. If you'd like to know him, I'll bring him over to your house sometime.
2: Wait a minute. Not my house.
1: That's the trouble. His wife and this fellow, Floyd Wilson.
0: Oh, does your wife know him? Does your wife know him?
2: Know him? I'll say she do. You know, Gabby, I'm just thinking here. Maybe the whole thing is my fault.
1: Well, there's a new slant. What you mean by that, Kingfish?
2: Yeah, well, I ain't been going out with Sapphire enough lately, and she probably got tired of staying home alone. Now that, well, that's how she got revolved with this Floyd Wilson.
0: You know, Kingfish is a lawyer. There's a legal angle here, a legal angle. It come under the Maritime Board. Yes, indeed, the Maritime Board.
2: The Maritime Board? How you figure that?
0: Well, when you marry a woman, you got to give her time or she gets bored. That's Maritime Board if I've had.
2: Now, forget that legal stuff, Gabby. All I was interested in is getting my wife to forget Floyd Wilson and go back looking on me as the one man in her life.
1: Yeah, well, you know what they say, Kingfish. After the unseed Paris, it's hard to get them back on the farm.
2: What is that again?
1: After they seed Paris, it's hard to get them back on the farm and all that stuff.
2: And hereafter, if you got anything to say, keep quiet, will you? Now, where was we, Gabby?
0: Oh, we was talking about getting your wife back to being a one-man woman, a one-man woman.
2: Oh, yeah, Gabby, look here. I just don't understand the mind of a woman, how it works. Yeah, I don't know what it is, Gabby, but women just don't seem to think straight.
0: Well, that's natural, perfectly natural. They're women, ain't it?
1: Well, there must be more to it than that.
0: Oh, there is. Yes, indeed, there is. In my opinion, it's the permanent waves the women get, the permanent waves. Them machines they use, they don't stop at just curling the hair. They curls the brains, too.
2: They does?
0: Sure. And how can you expect a woman to think straight with a curly brain?
2: Yeah, well, anyway, Gabby, whatever the thing, I got to find some way to bust up this thing between her and Floyd Wilson.
1: Yeah, if we could only think of something.
0: Wait a minute. I got an idea. Yes, indeed, I got an idea. The whole thing started because your wife had nothing to do, nothing to do. When folks got nothing to do, they get in trouble. So, Kingfish, you got to keep your wife busy. Keep her busy. And there's only one way to do it.
2: Oh, what's that?
0: Get her a job.
2: Gabby, I think you done hit the nail on the head. Andy, look here. We're going down to the employment agency and get Sapphire a job. That'll keep her away from men.
0: Oh, getting her a job does more than that. It does two things. Two things.
2: It do?
0: Yes, indeed. It keeps her out of trouble and you in money. Yes, indeed.
2: Well, there's the employment agency right there, isn't
1: it? Yeah, I think Gabby's got a great idea there. Get your wife a job.
2: Oh, yeah. If I can keep her busy, that's the thing. Oh, that'll solve everything.
1: Oh, sure.
2: That'll keep her away from men, and that's the main thing.
1: Sure is.
2: You see, when women gets the age of my wife, they gets kittenish, Andy.
1: Yeah,
2: they want to feel they're still young, you know.
1: Yeah, and they start lying about the age, too, you know.
2: Oh, you ain't fooling there. Yeah, there's one friend of my wife's. I done knowed her for years. And ever since I knowed her, she been telling me that she's 39.
1: Every year, huh?
2: Yeah, that's right. And I figured out that in two more years, her daughter's going to be older than she is. That's the way it works.
1: Yeah. Well, here we is, Kingfish.
2: Yeah.
1: Uh-oh. They ain't doing much business around here, is it?
2: Well, everybody's got jobs. Oh, wait a minute.
3: Good morning. Can I help you?
2: I want to talk to somebody about getting a job.
3: Oh, catch the subway and get to this number. You can start to work this afternoon, and your friend here, you can catch a bus and go to this address, and they'll put you to work right away. They'll pay anything.
2: Yeah, but wait just a minute.
3: Oh, experience isn't unnecessary.
1: Yeah, I know.
3: Oh, I don't care if you haven't done butler work before. These people give you any salary you want. They'll furnish you with a car and 3 days off a week.
2: Could we slow down here just for a second, please, ma'am?
1: Yes, ma'am. We don't want no jobs for ourselves.
3: Oh, well, then what do you want?
2: Yeah, I want to get a job for my wife.
3: I've got just the place for her. Second maid over on Park Avenue. They have two butlers, and she doesn't have to do a thing. 4 days off a week.
2: Wait a minute. Two butlers, huh? two butlers, that's men, then.
1: Well, there must be. Can't be women. I ain't never heard of no butleresses.
2: No, lady, she don't want that job.
3: Well, how about getting her a job in an office building?
2: Now you said something.
3: It's right here in Harlem.
2: Now you're talking.
3: She'll run an elevator.
2: Now you're really talking.
3: Finest men in town have offices there.
2: You just talked me out of it.
1: Look, Kingfish, listen, we ain't getting no place here.
2: Yeah, what else has you got, madam?
3: Well, I've got a job open for a hat-check girl in a nightclub.
2: No. That spells trouble there. I can see the men now checking their hats saying, hello, baby, how are you?
1: Now, look, Kingfish, I got an idea. Come here. Excuse us, madam, will you?
2: Yeah, what is that?
1: Look here, you don't want her to work with men.
2: No.
1: I tell you what you do.
2: What?
1: Take her down and enroll her in the Red Cross where there ain't nothing but women working.
2: Andy, that's a great idea. She can work with nothing but women down there, learn a lot of stuff, and at the same time, she'll be doing a lot of good.
1: Yeah.
2: That'll keep her busy and out of trouble. I'll do it. Well, boys, I certainly had over the night for a nice little time here. I enjoyed it myself, and I was glad you dropped over to the house. I think we've had a friendly card game.
1: Yeah.
2: Well, how'd you feel, Emma?
4: Oh, I enjoyed it a lot, Kingfish.
1: Oh, yeah, me too, Kingfish. I enjoyed it too, yeah.
2: Well, you know, I'm sure happy about the situation. I done enrolled my wife down at the Red Cross. That'd keep out of trouble. She ain't gonna be running into that Floyd Wilson in front of the department store, I know that.
1: Nah, that was a good idea I give you there, wasn't it?
4: Yeah, what hours do she work, Kingfish?
2: Well, she do her housework and all the stuff in the morning here, and then she gets over there at the Red Cross at noon. She comes back in time to cook my supper, and then she goes back and she stays around 10 o'clock.
4: Yeah, well, that don't give her no time to rest.
2: Listen, Amos, I ain't that thoughtless. I know as well as you does that a person can't keep going all the time. They needs rest and relaxation.
4: Yeah, well, when you figure Sapphire going to be able to rest?
2: When she's boiling my eggs in the morning. She got 3 minutes there doing nothing.
1: Hey, by the way, how long is Sapphire going to keep this job she's got, Kingfish?
2: Yeah, well, I done signed up for a year at the Red Cross, and she can't quit for 12 months.
1: Right.
4: I hear somebody opening the front door, Kingfish.
1: That's right.
2: Who down at the front door?
5: It's me, George. Hello.
2: Well, hello, honey.
5: Hello, Amos. Hello, Andy. How are you?
1: How is the Red Cross?
5: Oh, it's wonderful. Wrapping bandages.
2: Oh, sure enough, honey?
5: Oh, yes. It sure is a lot of fun.
1: Yeah, a lot of people doing that, all right.
4: Yeah, what do you learn over there, Sapphire?
5: Oh, they learn you everything. George, if you ever break your leg, I know just how to put a splint on it. They showed us how to put the splint on, you see. We even get on the floor and play like we hurt, and they show us how to bandage up a person on the floor. Oh, I can't wait to get back.
1: Yeah, sounds great, don't it, Kingfish?
2: I'll say so. How'd you get home, honey?
5: Oh, our first aid instructor walked home with me.
2: Yeah, that was mighty nice of her. Who is the woman?
5: It ain't no woman. It's Floyd Wilson.

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1: Andy, I told you that I'd find out about this guy, Floyd Wilson, and he's nothing but a coward.
2: What make you say he's a coward, Kingfish?
1: Well, I met him in the street, and I waded right into him.
2: Sure enough?
1: Oh, yeah. The first thing I done, I brought my chin right down hard on his fist. And then I took my nose, and I popped him right in the knuckles with it. And there I was, laying on the ground.
2: Well, how can you call him a coward?
1: He was afraid to come down there after me.

0: 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Next week, Andy is in for a lot of headaches over his income tax, so don't miss the fun. This program is broadcast to our armed forces all over the world. This is Harlow Wilcox saying good night to all of you from all of us.
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0: 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Tonight's titles were Breach of Promise, Phony Soldier, A Mean Valentine, and An Old Boyfriend. 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This is your host, Fenrir, saying thanks for listening. Until then, have a good one.
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0: Good evening, this is Lee. Welcome to Audio Theatre for Sunday, April 26th, 2026. This evening, on Audio Theatre, I present a comedy quad play from the old-time radio series, The Life of Riley. This evening's titles are The Wire Recorder, Babs Runs in College Election, Won't Let Peg Help Junior with His Homework, and Riley Talks in His Sleep About Gertrude. These shows originally aired back on the evenings of March 11th and 25th. And April 1st and 2nd, 1949, respectively. This evening's show was presented in memory of Robert Weekland. Chester A. Riley and family, begin tickling your funny bone momentarily. Enjoy this evening's presentation.
1: It's new. It's amazing. It's Prell. P-R-E-L-L. 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Brings you The Life of Riley. Prell, the shampoo that removes unsightly dandruff, leaves hair radiantly lovely, presents The Life of Riley with William Bendix as Riley. Well, things are a bit quieter this week in the home of Chester A. Riley. The family has returned from Cincinnati, where they attended the world premiere of a new motion picture, The Life of Riley. And once more, things are serene. Particularly today, for it's an anniversary. 18 years ago today, a significant social event took place. The marriage of lovely Margaret Barker to Brooklyn's most eligible young bachelor, Chester A. Riley. The ceremony was performed in the banquet room of the Waldorf cafeteria. And immediately following the ceremony, the bride and groom posed for the usual wedding picture.
2: All right now, I'm ready to take the wedding portrait. Where's the bride? The bride, please.
3: Oh, here I am.
2: Now, just stand over here. So. Ah, lovely, lovely. Oh, this is going to be a sublime photograph. Now, where's the groom? The groom?
4: Here I am.
2: Oh. Must we have the groom in the picture?
4: You bet I'm going to be in it. I'm paying half, you know.
2: Oh, very well, if you insist. All right, now, watch the birdie. Mr. Riley, will you please close your mouth?
4: What's wrong?
2: From here, it looks as if the bride is at sea, standing next to a porthole. Now, watch the birdie.
1: That very same picture has been gathering dust in the Riley cellar until last week when it was resurrected by the Riley children, Babs and Junior, who had it enlarged, retouched, tinted, and put in a silver frame. And tonight, they are about to present it to their parents on the 18th anniversary of their wedding.
3: Here they come, Junior. Where's the picture?
5: Right here. You think they'll like it, Babs?
3: Oh, they'll adore it. And will they be surprised? I think they lost it years ago in Brooklyn.
6: Hi, kids.
7: Hello, children.
5: Hi, Bob.
3: Hi,
5: Mom.
3: Hi.
6: Well, what are you two grinning about? Huh?
3: Happy anniversary.
6: Whose anniversary?
7: It's ours, Riley.
6: Holy smoke, that's right. I clean forgot.
7: As usual.
6: Yeah. 18 years ago today was our wedding. I forgot and those two kids remembered and they weren't even there.
3: Mother, Daddy, we have something for you.
5: Oh, yeah, here.
3: Many happy returns of the day.
7: Oh, children, you're darling.
6: Oh, thanks, kids. It's just what we needed.
3: Well, you haven't opened it yet.
6: Oh, who cares? I love it.
7: Riley, open it and see what it is.
6: Huh? Yeah, okay. Oh, I'm so excited. Hey, look at this. Ha-ha. Oh, this is a scream.
3: What is it, Riley?
6: It's a comic picture. That's the funniest thing I've ever seen.
5: Yeah, but Pop,
6: the dame don't look so bad, but that goon alongside of her. He's wearing a tuxedo with yellow shoes.
3: Riley, for heaven's sake, don't you know what that picture is?
6: Yeah, Beauty and the Beast. Look at him there with his mouth hanging open. Looks like a porthole. Wait a minute. That's my porthole.
7: Right. That's our wedding picture.
3: Well, we thought you'd like it.
7: Oh, but we do, dear. You couldn't have given us a nicer present. I've been looking for it for years. I thought we lost it. Where on earth did you find it?
4: In the cellar, at the bottom of the trunk.
7: Now, let's see. Where's the best place to put it?
6: The bottom of the trunk.
7: Riley, don't be like that.
6: I don't like the way I look in that picture.
7: Now, look, dear. I know you think of yourself as having been a handsome Lothario in your younger days, and I realize it's a little disillusioning to find out that you look just the same then as you do now. But be a sport.
6: Yeah, I know, but the way I look, I...
4: Oh, Pop, you should worry, as long as you're healthy.
6: Well, I guess they had cheap cameras in those days. Okay, I can take it.
7: Well, that's better.
6: And just to show you the kind of a sport I am, I'm taking you all out to celebrate our anniversary.
3: Oh, Pop,
4: you're the greatest.
6: Now, get your things. Go ahead.
3: I have to change my dress.
4: Yeah, I'm going to wear my new slacks.
6: 18 years. Hard to believe, Peg.
7: Yes, it's been a long time.
6: Peg, tell me. If you had to do it all over again, would you pick me? Never mind. Don't answer that. Forget it.
7: Of course I would, dear.
6: I don't know why. Ain't much on looks. I'm not so hot on brains. I just make a living.
7: But you're the best husband a woman could have.
6: Yeah, you're right. I guess we're both pretty lucky, and we got two great kids.
7: Oh, yes, we certainly have. What did we ever do to deserve such wonderful children?
6: We got married.
8: Oh, it's you, Riley.
6: Hi, Gillis.
8: Come on in, pal.
6: Thanks. I just got home. I took the family out to dinner. I saw your light, so I thought I'd... what's that thing there on the table?
8: A wire recorder.
6: A what?
8: A wire recorder. It takes down music and talking, and it says it back. It's got better ears than I got.
6: Where'd you get it from?
8: Oh, I win it on a quiz program. The Crackpot Jackpot.
6: Oh, yeah? Well, that's my favorite program. And you actually won it, Gillis?
8: Sure. The guy who runs the program, Professor Weirdo, he sang this song for me, see? And he left out one word, and I had to guess the correct word.
6: What a cinch. What song was it?
8: It went like this. Queen Victoria's very sick. Napoleon's got the measles. Josephine's got whooping cough. La! Goes the weasel.
6: That's a tough one. How did you guess?
8: I missed it. If I'd have guessed, I'd have won $30,000. So instead, they give me this here wire recorder for a booby prize.
6: Yeah, gee, that's a great thing. Show me how it works.
8: All right. You see this here spool of wire?
6: Oh, yeah.
8: Now, I turn this here switch on. Now, say something in this mic.
6: Hello, folks. What's new?
8: Yeah, I turn it off, and then I turn this switch on. Listen.
9: Hello, folks. What's new?
8: Hey, you see?
6: Yeah. Hey, that works great. Who was the sissy who said hello, folks?
8: You!
6: Me? Go on. I don't sound like that.
8: Riley, this machine don't lie.
6: I don't talk like that. Some machine. What's it good for, anyway?
8: Spying on people. Eavesdropping. Yeah. Boy, would I love to hide it in the girls' locker room at the plant.
6: Gillis, I'm shocked.
8: Oh, it's a great machine. See, in your case, a guy like you can find out exactly what your family thinks of you.
6: Yeah, how?
8: Record what they say when you ain't around. See, you hide it, and they don't know it's on.
6: Yeah, well, I don't need no machine to tell me what my family thinks of me. They adore me. Why, only tonight, Peg said to me...
8: Yeah, I know what she said.
6: How do you know?
8: Listen...
7: You're the best husband a woman could have.
6: How did you...
8: Held the mic near your keyhole. I know everything she said. But what she says to your face and what she says behind your back is two different things.
6: I don't believe it.
8: I didn't either till I got this machine. Where's that spool? Oh, here. I want you to hear a little conversation that went on in my house when I wasn't around. Listen.
10: Egg bite.
8: That's my darling wife.
10: Yes, Mama?
8: That's my darling son.
10: How many times have I told you not to leave your socks on the piano? You're getting to be more like your father every day. He's the sloppiest thing I ever seen, and you're just as bad.
8: Now, you see what I mean? To my face, she says I'm neat.
10: Egg bite. Get me your father's pants on the chair there.
8: Get this butt.
6: What does she want with your pants?
8: You're here.
11: Here's Papa's pants, Mama.
10: That father of yours. Honest, that father of yours seems to think I can run this house without money. That's the third time this week he sneaked out of the house without leaving me a cent. He's the stingiest man I've ever known. But I'll teach him a lesson. Give me those pants.
6: Hey, Gillis, she's going to go through your pants.
8: Relax.
10: He can't walk out on...
6: What's that?
8: I put a mouse trap in my pocket. Well, that's enough to give you an idea.
6: That's horrible.
8: That's married. To my face, it's darling, sweetheart, angel, lover boy. And behind my back, it's dope, tightwad, schmo. Same thing in every family.
6: Oh, no, not in my family.
8: Oh, no? Try it out on him. I'll hook it up for you. We'll hang the mic under your sofa.
6: Not the door. No, I ain't gonna spy on my family.
8: Scared to find out the truth, hey, Riley?
6: There's nothing to find out. Peg and the kids love me, and they respect me. This is my 18th wedding anniversary. And after 18 years of married life, going through thick and thin together, if I can't trust my family, if I have so little faith in them that I have to spy on them, then all I can say is... Is this machine hard to hook up? Hurry up, Gillis. I think Peg is coming.
8: We're all set. The mic's behind the couch. They can't see it, and it'll pick up every word. I ran the wire under the carpet out here to the hall closet where I put the recorder.
6: Okay, let's go now.
3: O'Reilly. Huh? Are you going out?
6: Yeah. Just for a while. Over to Gillis's.
3: Well, all right. Don't be late, darling.
6: Okay, I won't, sweetheart.
3: Oh, who was that, Mother? Oh, just your father. He went over to Gillis's house. Oh, I wish he'd let one evening go by without seeing that Gillis. He's a bad influence. He's the one who's always getting your father into jams.
9: I can do without him, too. He's so vulgar.
11: That Egbert's not so hot, either.
3: Oh, we'll probably be over there for hours. And 10 to 1, he's putting your father up to some mischief.
8: Well, Riley, soon we'll know the voice.
6: Well, I ain't worried. You heard the way she called me darling.
8: Yeah. Soon you'll hear what she's calling you now. This may lead to a divorce.
6: Well, I ain't worried. I got confidence in my wife and kids.
8: Okay, we'll see.
6: And the more I think of it, the less I like this eavesdropping. I'm sorry we did it now.
8: Too late now. It's out of our hands. The minute you turn on that switch...
6: I didn't turn on any switch.
8: What? You didn't turn...
6: I thought you did.
8: I thought you did. That's what happens when you deal with amateurs. Now the recorder, ain't it?
6: I'm glad. I'm glad we forgot. I never liked this spying from the beginning. I think that any married man who would stoop to this kind of sneak and underhanded business, which in my opinion is... which is nothing but... which... which switch is it?
3: Oh, I'm really getting fed up with that Gillis. If your father isn't over there, he's over here. It's been going on like that ever since we got married. He's always lived next door to us. You know, I remember when we were first married that Gillis... you... who's there?
6: It's only me. I forgot something in the hall closet.
3: Oh, what, dear? Maybe I saw it.
6: Nothing. I found it. See you later.
3: Now, what was I saying? Oh, yes. When we were first married, he was out of a job, and he'd hang around the house all day long. I just couldn't stand having him around.
6: Hurry up, Gillis. Play it back already. Go on.
8: Take it easy. I got to rewind it. I thought you wasn't worried. What are you so nervous about?
6: Yeah, well, hurry up. Hurry up.
8: Okay, it's all set. Now listen carefully.
10: What, dear? Maybe I saw it.
6: Nothing. I found it. See you later.
8: That's when you went into the house to turn it on.
10: Now, what was I saying? Oh, yes. When we were first married, he was out of a job, and he'd hang around the house all day long. I just couldn't stand having him around.
6: Gillis, she...
8: What did I tell you?
6: That's a lie. I hung around the house, but she never saw me. She was out working.
10: Whenever he'd come near me, he'd give me the willies.
6: That's a lie, too. She couldn't stop kissing me.
10: The thing I can't stand about him, he's so crude.
6: Babs, too.
12: And what a tightwad. You mow the lawn for him and he promises to pay you and he welshes.
6: Another lie. I gave him an IOU.
10: Oh, I wish we could get rid of that pest.
6: Oh, no.
10: Fat chance unless we moved out of town in the middle of the night and he wouldn't be able to find us.
6: How could they?
10: It's an idea. But I'm afraid we're stuck with him for life. Imagine being married to a creature like that. Well, you kids can thank your lucky stars he's not your father.
1: now, the Glamour Girl of the Year.
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1: 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Before we rejoin Riley, just a word on a swell new movie you'll be seeing soon. Yes, The Life of Riley is now on the screen, a warm and funny film starring William Bendix as laughable Riley. And this week, our NBC listeners can see The Life of Riley in Kansas City, Cleveland, Baltimore, and many other cities. It's a movie you won't want to miss. And now back to Riley, but not the sweet, lovable, kind-hearted, generous Riley of old. Bitter thoughts are running through his mind.
2: So this is how they pay me back. It don't pay to be good. From now on, I'm going to be mean and vicious.
1: And so Riley sits in his living room, scowling fiercely, determined to be a hard-hearted father and husband.
3: Daddy? What's the matter, Daddy?
4: What do you want?
3: Aren't you well, Daddy?
4: Mind your own business. Now speak up. What do you want?
3: Daddy, I'm down to my last pair of nylons, and they're a mess, and I've got a date tonight. Lend me $2.
4: No.
3: But, Daddy, what'll I do?
4: Go barefoot.
3: Oh, don't be like that, Daddy.
4: No!
3: Come on, please, be a sweet Daddy. Please don't be a meanie. Please?
4: How much do you want, honey?
3: Only $2.
4: Well, here's three.
3: Oh, thanks a million, Daddy. You're a doll, baby. See you later.
4: I didn't do so hot there. Well, it'd take a little time. I can't change my sweet nature overnight. I need more experience.
5: Pop, where are you, Pop?
4: Oh, Junior. He'll be a pushover. I won't go soft like I did with Babs. I'll teach him.
5: Oh, here you are, Pop. Say, Pop. Hey, that's funny. Do it again.
4: Do what again?
5: What you just did. You sound like Leo the Lion.
4: What do you want?
5: Oh, say, Pop, can I go to the movies?
4: No movies.
5: Oh, let me go, Pop.
4: Do your homework.
5: Well, I did my homework. Hey, let me go, Pop. The whole gang's going.
4: They are, huh? Well, then you'll stay home.
5: Oh, no. Please, Pop, don't be like that. Everybody's going. I want to go, too. Pop, be a pal, Pop. Gee, if a fella can't come to his own father...
4: Stop doing it. I can't stand to see you miserable. Go to the movies. Go.
5: Oh, thanks, Pop.
4: Here's an extra dime for popcorn.
5: Oh, boy, thanks, Bob. You're swell. So long.
4: Swell, he says. Little hypocrite. But I still love him. What's the matter with me? Why can't I be mean like they deserve? A dictator like Hitler. Yeah, that's what I'll be from now on, a regular Hitler. Gotta keep reminding myself. Riley, you ain't Riley anymore. You're another Hitler.
3: Oh, Riley, dear.
4: Let's rush the Schweinhund out with you. Hello?
3: Oh, Riley. Oh, you're a scream. Oh, come here, you big clown.
4: Don't touch me.
3: Well, what's wrong? I was just gonna give you a kiss.
4: You'll wait a long time before I kiss you.
3: Have you gone crazy? All right, if that's the way you feel about it.
4: Come, wait, come back. Kiss me. I'm only flesh and blood.
3: Riley, what's the matter with you?
4: You know what's the matter.
3: Well, no, I don't. Now, come on, tell me all about it. What's bothering you?
4: How could you tell the kids that I... That they... I don't want to discuss it.
3: Riley, wait.
4: I'm going out. Goodbye.
3: Riley! Oh, what's the matter, Mother?
6: Your father. He's acting very strange. I wish I knew what was bothering him.
3: Well, he acted very odd with me, too. Positively weird.
6: Oh, it's his nerves. He's just overworked. I wish he could get away by himself for a few days. It'd do him a world of good just to be away from the family.
3: Well, why doesn't he, Mother? For the weekend. To Palm Springs. He'd love the desert.
6: Why, yes, he could stay at the place we went to once, the Colonial House.
3: Oh, but you know, Daddy, he wouldn't want to go without us.
6: We'll make him go. We won't give him time to argue. We'll have his bag all packed tonight, give him some money, hand him his bus ticket, and say, on your way.
4: What's the use of going on? When a guy's family thinks about him the way my family does, he may as well phone the undertaker.
7: Just dial Hollywood 4111.
4: Who's that?
7: It is I, Digby Odell, the friendly undertaker.
4: Sorry, wrong number.
7: Greetings, Riley. You're looking fine. Very natural.
4: Digger, you're looking at a man who's reached the bottom.
7: Standing up? What's the trouble, Riley?
4: Oh, everything. My family, my kids.
7: Ah, yes. Families can be most vexing. My dear brood keeps nagging me to give up my business and buy a farm.
4: They're right. People should go back to the soil.
7: If people wish to go back to the soil, I'm here to help them.
4: That's nothing compared to my family. They hate me.
7: Oh, nonsense.
4: I got half a mind to go away someplace and stay there forever. Good. But what place?
7: I know a couple of spots. But you wouldn't like them. Riley, I'm sure you're imagining the whole thing.
4: No, I got proof, Digger, and before I'm through, I'll tell them off good. I'll really rip it into them.
7: Oh, Riley, I beseech you, don't say things you may regret. Go to them. Talk it over. You'll find you're wrong.
4: Well, I don't know. All right, I'll give them one more chance. I can be big.
7: That's the spirit. Always give the other man the benefit of the doubt. Make sure he is what you think he is. Before you lay him out. Cheerio. I'd better be shoveling off.
5: Hey, Mom, Pop's coming.
6: Now, remember, children, let me do the talking.
3: Well, here's his bag all packed.
6: Oh, where's the bus ticket?
5: Here it is.
6: Oh, fine.
8: Peg, where are you?
3: In here, Riley.
4: Yeah, Peg, listen, I... Hey, what's that bag?
3: It's yours.
4: Mine?
6: All packed. Pick it up. Here's your bus ticket and hit the road. You're
4: going... I ain't going anywhere. You ain't getting rid of me this easy.
3: Well, Riley, we just want
4: to... I know what you want. I know all about your little plan to get rid of me.
3: Oh, Mother, I knew he'd find out.
4: You bet I found out. I heard your whole conversation.
6: Oh, we thought we'd surprise you.
4: I bet you did.
6: Well, what are you getting so upset about? It's a fine idea. We should have done it long ago.
5: Well, yeah, Pop, you got it coming to you.
4: Oh, this is too much. It was bad enough when you called me names and made up stories about me.
6: What names?
4: You know, but when your own wife shoves a suitcase in your hand, hands you a bus ticket and says, hit the road, bum, that's gone too far.
6: Oh, Riley, what on earth?
4: Without a sunshine.
5: Oh, no, Pop, here's money, $20.
4: $20. 20 measly dollars. Oh, no, you ain't getting away with this. You're forgetting there's a law in this state, the community property law. That law protects us poor husbands. And my share of our community property is worth at least... I'll take the 20.
6: Riley, something tells me that, as usual, we're talking about two different things.
4: No, we ain't. This is one time I know what's going on. You want to get rid of me so you can get another husband. Someone who won't give you the willies.
6: Riley.
4: Well, don't worry. I'll give you your divorce. I won't fight it. You can divorce me on the grounds of no divorce.
6: Riley.
4: But I'll tell the world about you. They'll know how you treated me.
6: Riley.
4: I'll tell everything. You won't be able to shut me up. I'll tell...
6: Riley!
4: Yes, don't...
6: I haven't the faintest idea of what you're raving about. We just wanted to send you away for a few days so you could get a rest. But after the way you've been babbling just now, we won't have to send you. They'll come and get you.
3: We thought you'd like a weekend at Palm Springs.
4: Palm Springs? You mean a vacation? Just for 2 days? You don't want to get... You love me, honest, Peg?
6: Yes, I love you. And for that statement alone, they ought to come and get me.
4: Oh, Dumpin', you're so right.
1: 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It goes farther than any known shampoo because it's more concentrated. As Tallulah says,
0: I'm too.

0: there's still one thing I don't understand.
1: Yeah, what's that, Dumplin'?
0: If you were over at Gillis's the other night, how could you overhear our conversation?
1: Well, you see, I had a... I can't tell you. I'm too ashamed.
0: Now, come on, Riley.
1: Well, promise you won't tell the kids? I wouldn't want them to know.
0: I promise.
1: Well, I recorded the conversation on Gillis's machine. I had a mic hidden behind the couch.
0: Oh, so that's how you heard it.
2: You had a mic hidden, huh, Pop?
1: Babs, Junior, you were eavesdropping. I'm shocked. My own kids eavesdropping. Peg, I don't know where they get it from.
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1: 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Prell, the shampoo that removes unsightly dandruff, leaves hair radiantly lovely, presents The Life of Riley with William Bendix as Riley. Today we are privileged to observe a new phase in the life of Chester A. Riley. We see him as a political candidate. It seems he's running for the office of president of the freshman class at UCLA. Of course, it's really his daughter, Babs, who is the candidate, but to hear Riley talk, you'd never know it.
3: Now, the way I figured this campaign, Peg, the first thing to do is size up my opponent, this Helene Bidwell.
4: Oh, Riley, Helene Bidwell's not your opponent. This isn't your campaign, and you're not running. Babs is running, so please stay out of it.
3: Stay out of it? You're forgetting she's my daughter.
4: Well, she's my daughter, too.
3: Well, okay, so I own 50% of her, and I'm getting my 50% elected.
4: But what do you know about politics?
3: What do I know about... Didn't I work with B.L. Feeney in the last city election when he ran Anderson for mayor? Wasn't I his right-hand man?
4: It was a fine candidate you worked for, that Anderson. A crook.
3: He was a great candidate.
4: Well, then, why didn't people vote for Anderson?
3: Because we had no money in our campaign fund. Anderson skipped town with it. But I learned plenty from Feeney, the big boss, and I got a campaign worked out for Babs.
4: Now, she doesn't need your help, so please don't interfere. Now, Babs is smart, and she's very popular, and she'll win the election if you'll just leave her alone.
3: Yeah, well, maybe you're right. Babs has a good head on her shoulders. After all, she got her brains from me.
4: Oh, I thought she got her looks from you.
3: Well, yeah, them too. Oh, she's a lucky girl.
4: Was that you, Babsy?
5: Hello, Daddy. Hello, Mother.
4: Well, what's the matter, dear? You seem so upset.
5: Oh, Mother, I've as good as lost the election.
3: What do you mean you've lost the election?
5: Oh, that Helene Bidwell. She got her father to help her.
3: Oh, well, don't you worry, Babs. Your father will help you.
5: But, Daddy...
3: Anything old man Bidwell can do, I can do better. Just name it.
5: He gave Helene $100 for campaign expenses.
3: Name something else.
4: $100?
5: Well, he's the president of the Merchants Bank. He can afford it. And Helene is throwing parties and handing out cigarette cases to the boys and compacts to the girls.
3: But that ain't fair. That Bidwell. I'll get even with him. I'm drawing out every cent I have in his bank.
4: You don't have any money in that bank.
3: Well, I'll put some money in and then I'll draw it out.
4: Babsy, it doesn't necessarily mean you'll lose the election.
5: Oh, I haven't got a chance now. The election's tomorrow, and... Oh, what's the use?
3: Well, don't you give up, Babs. I'll help you.
5: How can you help me, Daddy? You haven't any money. Excuse me.
3: Oh, Peg, I see it all now.
4: See what?
3: I'm a failure. Here I am, 39 years old. I worked hard all my life, and the one time my kid really needs my help, I can't do nothing for her.
4: Oh, don't blame yourself.
3: No, it just goes to show you ain't got a chance unless you're rich. Oh, why wasn't I born rich?
4: Oh, Well, there are other ways of getting rich besides being born rich.
3: You're right. Oh, why didn't I marry a rich woman?
4: What?
3: Peg, I gotta help Babs.
4: Well, there's nothing you can do.
3: There must be something. This is a tough spot. I wonder what Mr. Feeney would do in a... Feeney. Why didn't I think of him before? He'll come up with an angle.
4: Now, don't be silly. This is only a college election, and he's a professional politician. Why should he help Babs?
3: He'll help her. I know him from way back in the old days in Brooklyn. And one thing about Feeney, he always does favors for anyone who voted for his candidates. And Babs voted for one of them when she was only 6 years old.
6: You bet your sweet life I will. Many's the time you've helped me swing an election back in the old days in Brooklyn.
7: Yeah, those were the good old days.
6: Hey, remember the time I ran for Alderman in the 4th Ward and the opposition threw that big picnic near the zoo and I gave you orders to break it up?
3: And I dressed in a rented gorilla costume and ran through the picnic grounds roaring.
6: And nobody made a move. They just stood there wild at you.
3: Then I got sore and took off the costume.
6: And then everybody ran.
3: Yeah, those were the days.
6: Well, let's get down to business, Riley.
3: Yeah, I hope you can help me, Mr. Feeney. My little girl has got to win this election.
6: Don't you worry, Riley. We'll put it over. Tell me, what's her campaign slogan?
3: Slogan? Well, I don't think she's got one.
6: Oh, that's bad. Can't get the votes without a slogan. Something to rally the voters. Now, let's see. We want something up to the minute, huh?
3: Yeah.
6: Got it. Vote for Babs Riley and get a new Brooklyn Bridge. Can't miss.
3: No, I don't think that's quite right. You see, we ain't in Brooklyn. We're in California. Besides, it's a college election.
6: Yeah, maybe you're right. But don't you worry, Riley. We'll get it. We'll get the right slogan if it takes us all week.
3: Yeah, but there's no time. Today's the registration of the voters, and tomorrow's the election.
6: Tomorrow?
3: Yeah.
6: Well, what are we fooling around with a slogan for? We'll have to do something drastic. Get out that vote! And I think I got a little idea.
3: Yeah, what, Mr. Feeney?
6: You leave everything to me. I'll get some of my political analysts on the job. Send them down to the campus today. Have them size up the situation. Talk to the voters. Don't you worry. Your kid's as good as elected.
3: Oh, Mr. Feeney, I don't know what to say.
6: Forget it, Riley. Always glad to oblige.
3: No, I'll never forget you for this. I don't care how many people say you're a crook. You're okay with me. I mean,
6: Same old Riley.
3: Yeah, well, so long, Mr. Feeney.
6: So long. Hey, Mike.
8: You want me, boss?
6: Hey, I got a little job for you. There's an election tomorrow for the president of the freshman class at UCLA.
8: Hey, that's a college. I don't like college work ever since I got nabbed at Vassar putting a fix on the girls' hockey team.
6: Yeah, well, it's a little out of our line, but an election's an election, you know. They're registering the voters today, so here's what I want you to do. Get some of the boys together and get down there to that campus.
9: All right, next, please.
10: Is this where you get your ballot for the freshman election?
9: That's right. What's your name and course?
10: Susan Rackmill, Science.
9: Here's your ballot.
11: George McIntosh, Arts.
9: Here you are.
10: Louise Thompson, Music.
9: Here you are. All right, next.
8: Herbert Van Dyke III, Architecture.
9: Here you are.
11: Mervyn LeRoy, Science.
9: Here's your ballot.
3: Pardon me.
9: You'll have to get in line.
3: Oh, I don't want a ballot. Is Babs Riley around here?
9: Yes, I think I saw... Oh, there she is, over there.
3: Huh? Oh, yeah, thanks. Oh, Babs! Babs!
9: All right, next, please. Hurry along now.
3: Here I am.
10: Daddy, what are you doing here?
3: I just came to tell you that everything's going to be okay. My friend Mr. Feeney put some of his political analysts on the job. It's in the bag.
10: Well, what's he doing?
3: Well, I don't know, but he's got an angle. Don't you worry. You just leave it to Feeney.
10: Well, listen, Daddy. There's something funny going on.
3: Yeah, what do you mean?
10: I think Helene Bidwell's pulling some kind of trick.
3: Yeah?
10: You see that man in line there?
3: Where?
10: The one with the check sport jacket?
3: Oh, yeah. What about him?
10: Let's go up closer to the desk. You'll see.
3: All right.
9: All right. Next. Hurry along, please. Next.
8: Cecil Murgatroyd Cantwell, Journalism.
9: Here you are. Next.
10: Daddy, did you see him?
3: Yeah.
10: I'm sure he's not a freshman. I've never seen him around.
3: No, but I have. I've seen that face somewhere before.
10: Daddy, look. I knew it. Look, he's getting in the line again.
3: Yeah, well, I'll have a little talk with him. I'll be right back. Hey, you.
8: Oh, hi.
3: Ain't I seen you someplace before?
8: Sure. Don't you remember me, Riley? I'm Mike. I work for Feeney. Hey, is that Riley kid yours?
3: Yeah.
8: I didn't get the connection. It's in the bag. This is my sixth time around. I got a pocket full of ballots. Some of the other boys are scattered around the other lines. They're doing pretty good, too. Nothing to worry about.
3: You mean that you... But you mustn't. That's all wrong.
8: What do you mean wrong?
3: Well, it's crooked.
8: Yeah, I know, but what's wrong?
9: All right. All right. Next, please.

0: Well, that's gratitude. Here I've been standing in line all day and you call me a crook. I ain't working for that Bidwell. I'm collecting these here ballots for you. I quit this here college.
1: Oh, Daddy, did you? Oh, excuse me.
2: No, Babs, wait. Babs, wait for me. Now, Babs, listen to
1: me. Don't you dare speak to me.
2: But Babsy. Huh?
1: I never want to speak to you again as long as I live. How could you think of doing such a dishonest thing?
2: But I didn't know. Feeney didn't tell me. I was just trying to help you. Babs, wait.
1: Don't leave me alone.
2: She don't understand. But someday she'll be married and have a kid of her own. And then she'll know what it means to be a father.
3: Well, we'll bring you the second act of The Life of Riley in just a moment. And now, the glamour girl of 49.
4: I'm

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1: 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Before rejoining Riley, just a word about that new hilarious Life of Riley motion picture that's coming your way soon. You're in for the laugh of a lifetime when you see all your favorite characters, including Digger O'Dell, in the Life of Riley movie starring William Bendix, which opens today in Salt Lake City and New Haven, Connecticut. And now back to the Life of Riley, where we find that Riley's life is by no means a merry one, as our hero lurks fearfully outside his back door, afraid to enter lest he incur the wrath of his wife and daughter.
2: Gee, it's after 8 already. I can't stand out here all night. I'm hungry. Well, I'm going in. After all, it's my house. Why shouldn't I go in? I don't care if she does yell at me. I'll yell right back at her. I'm going in. After all, what am I, a man or a mouse?
3: 8:30. Just wait till I get a hold of that father of yours.
2: What's wrong with being a mouse? Gee, I'm hungry. I wish I had some cheese.
4: You know, there's no one out here, Mom.
3: Well, are you sure, Junior? I'm positive that door opened.
4: Must have been the wind.
3: Well, as long as you're out there, dear, burn the trash in the incinerator, will you?
4: Okay.
5: Junior.
4: Huh? What? Who's that?
5: It's me, Junior.
4: Pa.
5: Shh. I don't want your mother to hear.
4: Well, why didn't you come home for supper?
5: Well, I was busy.
4: You were scared.
5: I ain't scared of man or beast.
4: But you're scared of Mom.
5: Well, she's a woman. Man or a beast, I can handle. Is she very mad at me?
4: Oh, and how?
5: Uh-oh. Where's Babs?
4: In her room. She was crying.
5: Oh.
4: Aren't you going to come in?
5: Not yet. Listen, Junior, I'm starved. Get me something to eat, a sandwich or something. Huh? Sneak it out without your mother seeing.
4: Oh, I can't, Pa.
5: Yeah, God, I can't face her on an empty stomach.
4: Well, okay, I'll try.
3: Junior, who's out there with you?
5: Say it's our cat.
3: Who's out there, Junior?
4: It's our cat.
3: What cat? We have no cat.
6: You have meow.
7: I thought it was you.
6: Peg,
7: you finally showed up.
6: Now, listen, Peg.
7: It's a wonder you're not ashamed to show your face.
6: But it wasn't my fault.
7: Do you realize you've just about broken that poor child's heart? She's been in her room all day crying her eyes out.
6: But I didn't know
7: that. I told you not to interfere. But no, you knew better. You had to go and see that crook, Feeney. And you lost the election for her. Why, nobody will vote for her tomorrow. I hope you're satisfied.
6: I wanted to help her. I thought if she had a campaign manager,
7: come in the house.

0: Give me?
1: No. I just don't want the neighbors to find out that my husband's a nincompoop.
2: Now, just a minute. You're going too far. Now you're getting personal. Just because I don't earn much income, you got no right to call me an income poop. And I don't like the way...
1: Don't you raise your voice to me.
2: I will if I want to. It's my voice. And if you don't like it, you don't have to stand here talking to me. You can leave. Yeah.
3: Well, don't worry. I will leave.
2: All right. Walked out on me, huh? Now, wait till she walks around the streets for a couple of hours and she's dying on her feet. She won't be so hoity-toity. And it's plenty cold outside tonight.
4: But, Pop, you're outside. Mom's in the house.
2: What a revolting development this is. Oh, I'm tired. I must have walked around for hours. Maybe I ought to go home. No, I won't give her the satisfaction. What am I going to do? I can't go to a hotel. Got no money. Hey, there's Digger Odell's place. He'll help me. There's no light. I hope he's in. I better ring the bell.

0: Maybe I better go home after all.
1: Who's there?
0: It's me, Riley. Is that you, Digger?
1: Yes, it is I indeed. Digby O'Dell, the friendly undertaker. What brings you here at this hour of the night?
0: Digger, can I sleep here tonight?
1: Sleep here? But I've no place.
0: Oh, please, Digger, I'm dead.
1: In that case, come in. I'll dig up a place for you.
0: Well, thanks, Digger. You see, I can't go home. I had a fight with Peg on account of Babs. I'm afraid she's going to lose her class election tomorrow. I asked Feeney to help me.
1: Feeney?
0: Yeah.
1: That ward healer? You should have come to me for advice. I'm an expert on politics. In fact, I've just returned from Washington, where I've been lobbying for the UEPBTLM.
0: UEPBTLM?
1: Yes, the Undertakers, Embalmers, and Pallbearers Back to the Land Movement. We believe that every citizen is entitled to his own plot of ground. And we won't give up until we put him there.
0: Well, I'm sorry now I didn't come to you.
1: You should have. Everybody comes to me eventually. Because when I get behind a man and give him a push, he gets in by a landslide. Once the city was overrun by vice, and I ran on the citizens' reform ticket for mayor. I lost in spite of my wonderful slogan.
0: What was your slogan?
1: Vote for Digger. He'll put the lid on.
0: I'll never be able to face Babs. Oh, if there was only some way she could still win.
1: Well, tell me, Riley, what is her platform? What has she promised the voters?
0: Well, I don't know. Digger, you just gave me an idea. If it works, maybe Babs can win yet. Oh, Digger, I'm glad I came here. You put new life into me.
1: Lots of people come here, but you're the first one who's ever said that.
0: Well, so long, Digger.
1: Aren't you going to sleep here?
0: No, I'd better go home and think this out. Besides, I snore very loud.
1: Believe me, you won't disturb anyone. But if you insist, cheerio, you'd better be shoveling off.
2: What is it, Mother?
3: Did your father phone when I was out this afternoon?
2: No, he didn't.
3: Well, I'm worried about him. I left the house early this morning without saying a word. And here it is, 7:30, and he's not home yet. I just phoned the plant. He didn't even show up today. Where can he be?
2: I don't know, and I don't care.
3: Now, Babsy, don't talk like that. I know he did an awful thing, but after all, he is your father, and he meant well.
2: I'm sorry, but I can't help thinking if he hadn't interfered, I might have won the election.
3: Well, you shouldn't have given up this way. You should have gone to school today. There was still a chance.
2: Oh, I didn't have a chance in the world.
3: Well, all right, dear, let's forget about it. Well, you better get dressed if you're going to that freshman prom.
2: The prom? You don't think I dare show my face at the prom after what happened? And when my date shows up, you can tell him.
4: Hey, where's Babs?
3: Riley, where have you been all day? I've been worried sick.
0: Where's Babs? Oh, there you are. Babs, why didn't you go to school today?
3: Riley, where were you?
0: Where do you think I was? At school, on the campus, campaigning for my little girl.
2: Oh, Daddy, not again.
3: Chester Riley, haven't you done enough damage?
0: Wait a minute, you're hanging an innocent man. Take a look at this paper, the college paper. Here.
2: Well, let me see. Babs Riley elected.
0: Yep.
2: Oh, wins by landslide. I won! Mother, Daddy, I won! I can't believe it, I won!
3: Why, Babsy, that's wonderful! Oh, I told you not to give up.
5: Hey, what's all the excitement?
2: Oh, Junior, I won! I was elected, I won!
0: Yeah, and don't forget, I put it over for you.
2: Well, Daddy, what happened? How'd you do it?
0: Brains?
3: Yes, but how did you do it?
0: Last minute strategy?
2: Daddy, please tell me.
0: Oh, no. That's my little secret. After all, did Truman tell Margaret?
2: Daddy, please, I've got to know.
0: Well, it was a cinch. You should have seen me in action. I went up to this boy, see, and I grab his lapels and I say, who are you going to vote for? Helene, he says. Got a date for the prom, I says. No, he says. Would you like one with a gorgeous girl? Yeah, he says. I can fix it, I says. Who's the girl, he says. Babs, I says. Now who are you going to vote for? Babs, he says.
3: Riley, don't understand. You promised one boy a date with Babs, and that swung the election.
0: Who says one boy? Every boy!
3: What? Daddy! Are you out of your mind? How on earth...
0: Wait a minute. Don't get excited. It's only an election promise. Who ever heard of a politician living up to his promises?
2: Here and...
0: Don't worry, they won't. Didn't give them the address. I told each one that you'll phone them. And you won't phone them. Now, you go to the prom with George and have a good time. And remember, you owe it all to your daddy.
2: Oh, it's 8 o'clock. I better get dressed.
0: Yeah.
2: Mother, will you give me a hand?
3: Well, all right, dear, but I don't like this whole thing.
0: Oh. Ain't that just like a woman, Junior? They never appreciate what you do for them.
4: Yeah, but, Pop, some of those guys, when they find out you tricked them, they might make some trouble.
0: What trouble? The voters are too dumb to make trouble. They're dopes. You take it from me, Junior. The door. Yeah?
5: Hello, Mr. Riley. I waited for Babs' call, but she didn't phone, so I thought I'd better come over.
0: But you can't, I mean...
2: Who's at the door, Riley?
0: Nobody. Quick. Wait in this room here.
5: But Mr. Riley...
0: What'll I do? Who's that?
4: Sounds like another dope.
6: Hello, Mr. Riley. I waited for Babs.
0: Never mind. Quick.
6: In
0: this room.
4: What are you going to do, Pop?
0: Well, I don't know. I'll have to tell her. Babs will have to go to the prom with three boys.
4: Four boys.
0: How do you do, Mr. Riley?
7: Evening, Mr. Riley.
0: Five boys. They're coming like locusts. Another one.
8: Good evening, Mr. Riley. I waited.
0: I know. She didn't phone. Junior, put him in the dining room.
4: There's no room. It's full.
0: Oh, well, how about the kitchen?
4: Well, that's full, too.
0: Wait, let me see that chart again. Dining room, bedroom, kitchen. Oh, we're all booked up. Junior, start filling up the garage.
3: Hey, who's been ringing our doorbell? It sounds like an army's visiting us.
8: Good evening.
3: Oh, well, who's this young man?
0: Meet one of the privates.
3: What? That's a police car in our street. What's going on out there?
0: Now, Peg, don't go out.
3: Riley, what are all those cops? Why, jalopies. And what are all those boys lining up in front of our house? Babs!
2: Mother, there's six strange boys in the bathroom.
3: Riley, what's the meaning of this?
0: Well, you see, Peg, the voters, I promised you, you see...
3: Right. I told you. What are we going to do now?
0: I wash my hands of the whole affair. Babs will have to go with all of them.
2: Oh, I will not. I'm going with George.
0: Babs, wait. Come back here. You killed... Oh, Peg, what'll I do?
3: You got yourself into this. It's your problem. I told you not to interfere.
0: Yeah, I know. I made a mistake. I thought I could trick the voters, but you can't. It's just like Abe Lincoln said. You can fool some of the people all of the time, and you can fool all of the people some of the time, but you, how does it end?
3: But there's no fool like Riley.
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3: Well, I can't get over it. Of all the crazy things to do, promise
0: those
3: boys...
0: All right, that's enough. You don't have to keep telling me. Anyway, I straightened everything out with the boys, didn't I? Now, if we're going in the movies, let's go. No more arguments.
3: All right. Get the tickets.
0: Okay.
2: How many, please?
0: Two loges and 56 in the balcony. Come on, boys!
9: We'd like you to join us again next week to hear The Life of Riley over this NBC station. The Life of Riley, motion picture, starring William Bendix, is now showing in Buffalo, Pittsburgh, New Haven, Salt Lake City, and 200 other cities that like to laugh. 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Mrs. Riley is Paula Winslow. Digger Odell is John Brown. 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
2: It's new. 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Prel, the shampoo that removes unsightly dandruff, leaves hair radiantly lovely, presents The Life of Riley, with William Bendix as Riley. Every father dreams that someday his son will achieve the fame which he himself longed for but never attained. Thus, the scientist dreams his son will be another Einstein. The musician dreams of another Toscanini. The artist of another Rembrandt. And Riley the Riveter. What is his dream for Junior? Well, let's take a peek inside Riley's mind as he lies prone on the living room couch, indulging in his favorite daydream. There's a vacant, faraway look in his eyes. In fact, 3,000 miles away in Ebbets Field. He even hears the roar of 50,000 frenzied Brooklyn baseball fans. He can even hear the imaginary voice of an announcer over an imaginary radio.
4: What a ball game this is, folks. The last game of the World Series, the last half of the ninth. 3-0 in favor of the Yankees. This is the last chance for the Dodgers. 2 men out and bases full. Robinson's on first, Edwards on second, and Pee Wee Reese is on third. It's now or never for those fabulous bums. Everything depends on the next batter, and look who's coming up to the plate now. The man who has the chance of a lifetime to carve a niche for himself in baseball's Hall of Fame. And who is he? Chester Riley's son. The sensational new rookie who was coached and taught every trick in the game by his father, Chester Riley, who was a baseball immortal. You remember Chester Riley when he pitched for the White Sox in the Laundry Workers League. And now Chester Riley's son is stepping into the batter's box.
5: Come on, Junior!
4: There's the windup. Here comes the pitch.
6: Strike one!
5: What's the matter, you blind, you robber?
4: Oh, the crowd didn't like that decision. Someone just threw a pop bottle at the umpire. Here's the windup. Here comes the pitch. Oh, Chester Riley's son stepped into that one. A long, hard drive to center field. DiMaggio's going after it, but he can't get in. And Chester Riley's son is rounding first. He's rounding second. He's rounding third.
7: Riley, is Junior home yet?
5: Not yet, Peggy. Just rounded third. Slide, Junior. Slide!
7: Well, what on earth are you talking about?
8: Oh, it's you, Peg.
7: What's the matter with you?
8: Nothing. I was just sort of thinking out loud. You know, daydreaming.
7: Oh, is that all you can find to do? Well, you might take a little more interest in what's going on around here. Do you realize it's 8:30 and Junior isn't home yet?
8: Don't worry about my boy. He's okay. Worry a little more about your daughter, Babs.
7: She's your daughter, too.
8: Yeah, but Babs is your responsibility and Junior is mine.
7: Oh, I never heard of such nonsense.
8: Well, it's a very well-known scientific theory.
7: What theory?
8: The theory of relativity. The father looks after the boy relatives and the mother looks after the girl relatives. Now, if you want my opinion, you're falling down on your part of the job. Instead of worrying about Junior, worry where Babs is.
7: I know where Babs is. She's over at a girlfriend's house studying.
8: A likely story. If you investigated, you'd find out the so-called house is a Ford convertible on Mulholland Drive. And the girlfriend has a crew haircut and a mustache.
7: Well, what's this got to do with Junior?
8: Plenty. Is Junior up on Mulholland Drive with boys? No. Because I'm training him right. I'm looking after his future.
0: Hi, Mother.
9: Hello, Daddy.
8: So, here you are. Where were you?
0: I went for a ride on Mulholland Drive.
8: Don't lie. You were studying with a girlfriend. I mean...
0: Well, yes, but afterwards we went for a drive in her car.
8: Oh.
7: Well, now that we've settled with Babs, maybe we can discuss your son.
8: Now, Peg, please don't interfere. The kid's okay.
7: I just want to know where he is.
8: He is where I told him to be, in his room studying.
7: Well, for heaven's sake, why didn't you say so?
0: Are you sure he's studying, Daddy?
8: Sure, I'm sure. I saw to it. Like I said to him, son, I said, I want you to get ahead. And in this world, you can't get nowhere without studying. And I'm the proof of that. That scared him.
0: Well, if you say he's studying, I guess he is.
8: Oh, you don't believe me. Well, I'll show you. Junior!
10: You want me, Pop?
8: Ah, there he is. What are you doing, Junior?
10: I'm studying like you told me.
8: You see what I tell you?
0: Junior with a book in his hand. Miracles will never cease.
7: Let me see that book, Junior.
8: Yeah, show it to her, Junior.
10: Well, here, Mom.
7: Well, of all the... How to Play Third Base by Pi Trainer. Fine studying. Where will this get him?
8: Where will it get him? It'll get him to the Brooklyn Dodgers. You'll see. I'm going to make a bum out of my boy. Hi, Peg. I'm home.
7: Well, it's about time. I've been waiting for you.
8: Why, what's the matter?
7: I want you to speak to Junior.
8: Sure. Hello, Junior.
10: Hello, Pop.
8: How many hits you get today?
7: Riley, this is serious. Your precious son, Junior, brought home a note from his teacher. Now, just listen to this. Dear Mr. and Mrs. Riley, I regret to advise you that your son, Junior, has not been doing the work of which he is capable. Of late, his work has been decidedly below average.
8: Chip off the old block. That's just what my teacher used to say about me.
7: Riley, this is serious.
8: Ah, don't get excited, Peg. Junior's still the best third baseman that school ever had. And that's what counts with me.
7: I see. Well, all right. Just listen to the rest of her note. Your son's chief interest seems to be baseball.
8: Of course.
7: But unless there is a marked improvement in his work, even though he is the star of the ball team, he will not be eligible to play.
8: What? Not play? Junior, what have you been up to? Why don't you pay attention to your schoolwork? That's a fine boy you got here.
7: Oh. Now he's my boy, huh?
10: Well, I've been paying attention, only we had this algebra exam and I failed. I didn't have time to study for it.
8: Oh, no? Well, I got a few questions to ask. First question, why didn't you have time to study?
10: Because you made me read that book on how to play third base.
8: Peg, you got any questions?
7: I told you all this baseball would make him neglect his work.
8: That's got nothing to do with it. Where's your brains, Junior? Can't you pass a simple exam?
10: Well, it was tough.
8: Well, the other kids passed. You're as smart as the next guy, ain't you?
10: Yeah.
8: Well, then copy off of him.
7: Fine.
8: No, I don't mean that. Fine thing kicked off the team. An outlaw.
10: Well, I still have a chance, Pop. My teacher gave me an algebra problem to do at home, and if I get it right, I can play.
8: Yeah, well, you better get it right. You're going to buckle down.
10: Yeah, but, gee, algebra's so tough.
8: Then ask for help. You know, you're not alone in this house. And what does an intelligent person do when he gets stuck? He goes to someone with a little more intelligence and asks for help.
10: Mom, will you help me?
7: Why, certainly, Junior. You know,
8: just a minute. I didn't mean your mother. She ain't the only one in this house who's got learning, is she?
10: Well, no, but Babs hasn't got time.
8: I don't mean Babs, and I don't mean your mother. You got one guess left, and you better guess good.
10: You, Pop?
8: Well, what's the matter with me? Didn't you ever hear of a father helping his son?
10: Oh, yes,
8: are you
10: but...
8: denying that I'm your father? Peg, tell him.
7: Riley, you're busy. I'll help Junior with
8: No, that's my responsibility. And please don't interfere. I have made up my head.
10: Well, let's start, Pop. I got a lot of problems tonight.
8: Now, don't rush me, Junior. Got enough clean paper?
10: Yeah, here. Now, the problem is...
8: Wait a minute. We got to sharpen the pencil first.
10: Boy, it's sharp enough, Pop.
8: Okay, now wet the end.
10: Okay, Pop.
8: Now, let's see the problem. A farmer sells 2 bushels of apples at X dollars a bushel. The next day, the farmer sells 3 bushels of tomatoes for 1/3 the price of the apples. The day after, he sells 1.5 bushels of potatoes for 4/5 the price of the tomatoes. With the money he receives, he buys 3 gallons of kerosene and 6 bags of fertilizer. If kerosene sells at $1 a gallon and fertilizer at $4 a bag, what's the price of the apples? Maybe we better sharpen the pencil some more.
10: Pop, you just have to find X.
8: Yeah, X. Yeah, sure. Let's see. Apples, tomatoes, potatoes, kerosene, fertilizer.
10: You got the answer, Pop?
8: I don't even get the question.
10: Well, look, Pop, let's do it this way. Let X equal the...
8: Who's helping who? I'll get it. Best way to go about this is to imagine that I'm the farmer. Okay, now, I sell 2 bushels of apples at X dollars a bushel, then the next day I sell 3 bushels of tomatoes at 1/3 the price of the apples, and the day after I sell 1.5 bushels of potatoes for 4/5 the price of the tomatoes. Now, with the money I receive, I buy 3 gallons of kerosene and 6 bags of fertilizer, so If I was that farmer, I'd sell that farm and apply for relief.
7: How's the algebra coming?
8: We're doing okay, just fine. Let's see, the farmer sells 2 bushels at X dollars a bushel.
7: Riley, you have to find X. Now start off this way, see? Let X equal the apples.
8: Peg, I'm way ahead of you. I'm up to the fertilizer. Besides, I'm doing this.
7: Riley, don't be so stubborn. Don't you want Junior to be on that baseball team?
8: Don't worry, he'll play.
7: Well, then you better let me help you with that problem. At the rate you're going, it'll take you all year.
8: I'll do it myself if it takes me 50 years.
7: Oh, great. The John J. Boskowitz Junior High School team with a 63-year-old third baseman.
8: Peg, will you please leave us concentrate?
7: All right. Have it your way. I'm going to the movies. Good night.
8: Good night. Now, let's get back to that stupid farmer. First, we got to analyze the problem.
10: Pop, the problem is to find X.
8: I'm getting sick and tired of that X. Ever since I was in school, they've been looking for an X. If they haven't found it in all this time, how did they expect me to find it in one night?
10: Well, Pop, that's algebra.
8: Algebra. Why do they teach you that stuff for? What good is it, anyway? You don't see no algebra scores in the newspapers, do you?
10: Well, maybe I'd better get Mom to help me.
8: No, this is a father's job.
10: Yeah, but Mom's good at algebra.
8: I don't care. Some things are a father's job and some things are a mother's job. When the time came for you to be born and your mother went to the hospital, did I say, let me go in your place? No. Well, I don't want your mother taking over my responsibilities. Now, don't you worry, I'll get this.
10: Pop, you can't do it on your fingers.
8: I guess not. We're dealing with vegetables. Trouble is, it's just a lot of words on paper. I don't see the problem. If I could see the problem... Junior, I got it.
10: The answer?
8: No, the method. That's the main thing. The method. Once you get the method, the answer comes easy.
10: Well, who are you phoning?
8: Hello? Is this the farmer's market? I want to place an order. 2 bushels of apples, 3 bushels of tomatoes, 1.5 bushels of potatoes, 3 gallons of kerosene, and 6 bags of fertilizer. Thank you.
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2: Of all the crazy things I ever heard of, just to solve an algebra problem, $12.
3: It was worth it. Besides, that stuff won't go to waste.
2: What on earth are we going to do with all those apples?
3: We'll make applesauce.
2: And 3 bushels of tomatoes.
3: We'll make ketchup.
2: And what about...
3: Don't ask me what we're going to do with that fertilizer.
2: 6 bags.
3: We'll mail it to your mother in the Bronx. She's got that geranium in her window box.
2: Who ever heard of working out an algebra problem by buying all this stuff?
3: It did the trick, and that's what counts. When Junior shows his teacher, he got the right answer.
2: Are you sure you got the right answer?
3: Well, sure, I'm sure. I know when I get something right. And if I didn't get that problem right, I'll eat that algebra book.
4: Hello.
3: Oh, there's Junior. Now you'll see. Well, what'd the teacher say? Everything fixed?
4: Yeah, you fixed me good. It was all wrong.
3: Huh? But it can't be. I'm positive I... How could it be?
2: How will you have that algebra book? With the ketchup or applesauce?
3: That means no baseball. How could that teacher do this, Junior? What an ungrate. After you bought her that whole bushel of apples.
4: Well, she's given me one more chance. The guys in the team asked her to. She gave me some more problems. Real hard ones. But if I get them right, I can play.
3: Yeah, well, this time you're going to get them right. I'll see to that.
2: You mean I'll see to it. Now, come on, let's get to work.
3: Now, wait a minute, Peg. I told you this is my...
2: I don't think you should interfere.
3: Who's interfering?
4: Pop, I gotta get him right this time. Let Mom help
3: me. No, you'll work him out by yourself. Junior, I've told you 1,000 times you've got to learn to stand on your own 2 feet. You're getting to be a big boy now. Don't go crying to your mother whenever you have a little problem.
4: Well, gee, Pop...
3: Now, you sit right down there, Junior, and get to work on those problems. I'll see that you get quiet so as you can concentrate.
4: Okay.
3: You got everything you need?
4: Yeah, I'm all set.
3: Now, good. Listen, Peg, I want perfect quiet. Junior's got to concentrate, so I don't want to hear a word out of anybody. Peg, must you click your knitting needles that way? How you doing, Junior? You got the first answer? Well, don't give up. Don't get discouraged. Just keep concentrating. That's the important thing. Concentration. Takes time. Rome wasn't burnt in a day. Just keep plugging away at it. You'll get it. Peg, please, I told you those knitting needles. Tone them down. Junior's got to keep his mind on his work. How you doing, Junior? Just keep at it.
5: Mother, did you...
3: Babs, must you come in a room screaming at the top of your voice like that? Can't you see Junior's trying to concentrate? How can he think if people keep barging in talking at the top of their voice? And Peg, please, I told you twice already, those needles. They're distracting Junior. Can't you get rubber needles? Try not to pay any attention, son. Just keep concentrating. Don't let nothing distract you. You got the first one yet? Well, don't worry, you'll get it. Concentration, that's the main thing. I've never seen anything you couldn't lick by concentration. Trouble with most people, they let the least little thing distract them. How's it coming? You got it yet? Well, don't get panicky. You'll lick it. Just keep your mind on the subject.
6: I can't stand it. How can I think with all this noise?
3: Junior, wait. Come back. Hey, you see, Peg, I told you not to make so much noise with your nip needle. Why don't that kid come back? I just can't do these problems. If 2 men can dig a hole 12 feet long, 4 feet wide, and 8 feet deep in 9 hours, how deep a hole can 1 man dig?
7: 6 feet is deep enough, believe me.
3: Oh, it's you.
7: Yes, it is I indeed. Digby O'Dell, the friendly undertaker.
3: I didn't hear you come in, Digger. I got too much on my mind. All on account of Junior.
7: Ah, yes. Children can be a problem. Only today a gang of hoodlums pilfered a sign from the baseball stadium and hung it on the door of my business establishment. Ooh, I was beside myself.
3: Why? What did the sign say?
7: Special today, ladies free when accompanied by escort.
3: You see, Digger, it's Junior's algebra problems. If he don't do them right, he can't play ball this season.
7: Reminds me of my son, Pinewood. Woody wanted to be a ball player, too. But the coach never sent him in the game. Finally, I said to him, son, you're spending so much time in the dugout, you might as well come into my business.
3: I don't know what to do. Junior went out. He won't do the problems. I tried, but I don't know how to do them. Maybe you can help me, Digger.
7: Well, I'm pretty good at handling figures, but not that kind. Arithmetic is my line, not algebra. Can't you get someone else to help you? Perhaps your dear wife?
3: No, I can't go to Peg. This is my job. It's a matter of pride.
7: Oh, Riley, that's no attitude to take. My dear wife always helps me carry my burdens. I couldn't run my business without her help. I wouldn't know what's what or who's where.
3: No, I can't admit to Peg that I need her help. Hey, I know. You gave me an idea. I'll ask Jim Gillis. He's good at algebra. He'll get me out of this hole.
7: In that case, you won't need me. Well, cheerio. I'd better be shoveling off.

0: Hello, Gillis. This is Riley. Yeah. Yeah, listen, Gillis, old pal. I need your help. Yeah, you're good at algebra. Well, I got a few problems of juniors that I... You will? Well, I'll bring them right over.
1: Boy, that Riley character was very smart when he come to me. The poor dope recognizes superior mental ability. Now, let me see. If two men can dig a hole 12 feet long, 4 feet wide, and 8 feet deep... If two men dig a hole... Who knows from digging? I'm a white-collar worker. Oh, Egbert, my darling son.
2: Yes, Papa?
1: Come here a minute, angel.
2: If two men can dig a hole 12 feet long, 4 feet wide, and 8 feet deep in 9 hours... Gee, this is tough. No wonder Papa couldn't do it. If two men can dig a hole... Oh, Mama, Mama!
3: Awake, boys, is that you?
2: Yes, Mama.
3: Here are those algebra problems all done.
2: Gee, thanks, Mama. Oh, Papa?
1: Here I am, Egbert.
2: Here's the problems. I got them all done.
4: Oh, that's a sweet offspring.
1: O'Reilly!
5: Here I am, Gillis, on the sidewalk.
1: Here's your problems. I got them all done.
0: Oh, thanks a million. You're a pal. Oh, Junior! Junior! Junior, look. The problem.
6: It's no use, Pop. I told you I can't do them.
0: You don't have to. Look, here they are, all done. I just finished the last one. Why ain't he home yet? What's taking him so long?
7: Well, why are you so nervous? I thought you were certain you got the problems right this time.
0: Well, I got them right, all right. I ain't dumb, you know. I got Junior on that ball team and all by myself, too. And in the future, Peg, you let me handle the boy. That's my responsibility.
6: Hey, Pop, Pop, Pop.
0: Junior, you made it.
6: Yeah, the answers were all right. I'm on the team.
0: You hear that, Peg?
7: Yes, I hear.
0: What did I tell you? Do I know how to look after my boy? Junior, remember who you have to thank for this.
6: Thanks, Pop. You're swell.
0: Yeah, come on. Let's go tell Gillis. I got to thank him. After all, if it hadn't been for him, I... Let's forget it.
7: You'd have what, dear?
0: Well,
6: what did Mr. Gillis have to do with it?
0: Well, the fact is, you do work. Well, I may as well tell you. I'd like to be honest about these things.
7: Mm-hmm. And besides, we'd find out anyway.
0: Well, you see, Gillis helped me with the problems just a little. I didn't have time myself. Hey, there's Gillis now out in the yard. I got to thank him. Hey, Gillis! Gillis, old pal, I want to thank you for helping me with that algebra.
1: Oh, don't thank me, Riley. I didn't have the time to do them. You really should thank my Egbert here.
0: Egbert? Egbert Dunham? Well, Egbert, I can't tell you how much I appreciate
2: what... I don't deserve the credit, Mr. Riley. My mama did them.
0: Honeybee? You did them? You worked... Oh, Honeybee, I can't thank you enough.
3: Oh, don't thank me, Riley. I couldn't get nowhere with those problems, so I phoned Peg and she worked them out.
0: Peg, how many times do I have to tell you that Junior is my responsibility, and from now on...
7: From now on, what?
0: From now on, Junior, if you want help from your father, go to your mother.
8: 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However, this will not be possible tonight, as Riley isn't doing anything. He's just lying on the living room couch, daydreaming. But if we could peek inside his mind...
9: Good evening, everyone. This is Will Stern, your sports announcer. Tonight, I have a special treat for you. I'd like you to meet the man who single-handed won the World Series for the Brooklyn Dodgers, the sensational third baseman who knocked out four home runs, Junior Riley. Tell me, Junior, who deserves the credit for making you the greatest ball player of all time?
10: My mother.
11: That's a lie!
7: What's a lie, Riley? Riley, are you daydreaming again?
0: Huh? Yeah. And in the future, Peg, please stay out of my daydreams.
8: 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The picture is now showing in 300 cities throughout the country, including Des Moines and Oklahoma City. 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Mrs. Riley is Paula Winslow. 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
1: It's new. It's amazing. It's Prell. P-R-E-L-L. 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Yes, Procter & Gamble's new Radiant Cream Shampoo in the handy tube. 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Prell, the shampoo that removes unsightly dandruff, leaves hair radiantly lovely, presents The Life of Riley with William Bendix as Riley. Each evening after dinner, Chester A. Riley sits down and relaxes with the evening paper. This is one of our American institutions. Whatever is lacking in our daily lives, the evening newspaper can provide. For the stout and sedentary businessman, there's the sports page. For the meek and mild spinster, there's the latest axe murder. And for Riley, happily married for 18 years, there's the divorce news.
3: Hey, listen to this, Peg.
4: What, Riley?
3: In the paper here. 80-year-old man divorces wife after 50 years of marriage.
4: Oh, no.
3: The couple have 16 children, 30 grandchildren, and 22 great-grandchildren.
4: Oh, I think that's awful after 50 years.
3: Well, it's just one of those things. I guess she just wasn't his type. Hey, get this. Prominent socialite divorces banker. $1 million community property to be divided. How about that, Peg? This poor guy gets taken for $500,000. Oh, what a sap. If we ever split up, honey, you'll never be able to nick me for 50% on a community property deal.
4: Why not?
3: Oh, well, I'm too smart. I put everything in your name. Oh. Well, if I'm ever stupid enough to divorce a wonderful wife like you, then you deserve to get every cent I have.
4: Mm-hmm. Thanks for nothing.
3: The silly reasons people get divorced for. Get this. Wife sheds mate who talked in sleep. Can you beat that? The guy's a perfect husband for 30 years, gives her everything, and she divorces him. Just on account of a little thing like talking in his sleep. That's a woman for you.
4: Well, what did he talk about?
3: A chorus girl named Mabel.
4: Well, I don't blame her. I do the same.
3: You got nothing to worry about, Dumplin'. You're lucky. Other husbands run around nights, but me, I'm home every day at 6 for dinner. I give you an hour to yourself while you wash the dishes. I read the paper from 7 to 7:30, and then from 7:30 on, I'm all yours.
4: Yes, there's just one slight trouble. At 7:31, you're always sound asleep.
3: That's not so. I never fall asleep. Here it is 7:30 right now, and I don't feel a bit sleepy. You want to go out someplace? Where? Just name it. Any place. Any place at all.
4: But you mean it?
3: Of course I mean it.
4: Well, I'd like to see when my baby smiles at me. Damn, Daly's in it. Oh, that Daly. What a physique.
3: Well, he's okay, but he's got nothing compared to Betty Grable.
4: You really want to go?
3: Yeah, come on. I'm raring to go. Get your things.
4: All right, I'll be ready in a second. Oh, when my baby smiles at me. Let's see, where's that blue coat? Oh, here. Oh, when my baby smiled at me. Well, okay, I'm ready. Riley. Oh, yes, I'm a lucky woman.

0: Hey, Pop, can I record? Oh, I didn't know you were asleep. What? What'd you say, Pop?
1: Peg, go away, Peg.
0: Gee, he's talking in his sleep.
1: Go away, Peg. I don't like you anymore. I am in love with Gertrude. Gertrude, stop kissing me. Gertrude, stop. Gertrude, you stop now. Stop, I say, stop. Do it some more, Gertrude.
0: Hey, Pop, wake up.
1: Huh? Oh, it's you, Junior. What's the matter? Why'd you wake me up? I was having such a nice dream.
0: Yeah, I'll say you were.
1: I was dreaming about... It's gone. Now, you see what you've done? Such a beautiful dream, and now I can't remember. What'd you wake me up for?
0: Well, you were talking in your sleep.
1: Next time you stay out of my dreams.
0: Well, I didn't want Mom to hear what you said.
1: Never mind. She can hear all she wants. I got no secrets from your mother. I got nothing to hide. Junior, I didn't say anything about the $5 I got hidden up the chimney, did I?
0: No, but a lot worse.
1: What could be worse?
0: You were talking about a woman.
1: A woman?
0: Her name was Gertrude.
1: Gertrude? I don't know anybody named Gertrude.
0: Ha, ha, ha.
1: What do you mean, ha, ha, ha?
0: Bob, you don't have to pretend with me.
1: Pretend what?
0: I've been around.
1: Okay, Errol Flynn. So I dreamed about this Gertrude. So what? That's a lie.
0: Gertrude kept kissing you.
1: She kissed me, but I didn't let her. I fought back like a tiger, didn't I?
0: Well, no, you kept asking for more.
1: No, it must have been some other guy.
0: And I guess Mom was in the dream, too.
1: Oh, well, then everything's okay. After all, if your mother was there chaperoning me...
0: Yeah, but she kept saying, Peg, go away. I don't like you anymore. I like Gertrude.
1: But that's not true. I couldn't have said...
0: Well, that's what you said, Pop.
1: Listen, Junior, I never heard of this Gertrude. And I ain't admitting nothing. But not a word of this to your mother, you hear? Oh, hi, Gillis.
2: Hey, you look all tuckered out. Tough night?
1: I didn't sleep a wink. I was afraid I'd talk in my sleep.
2: So you'll talk in your sleep. So what? You probably make more sense when you're unconscious.
1: You don't understand. Last night when I took my after-supper nap, do you know what I said in my sleep?
2: How should I know? I ain't the kind of a guy goes around snooping, eavesdropping on his next-door neighbor's bedroom.
1: You'll never guess what I said. I was talking about a mysterious woman. What do you think of that?
2: Ask Gertrude if she's got a friend for me.
1: Gillis, you hurt.
3: Riley, you dog. You've been holding out on me.
1: Gillis, honest, I don't know any Gertrude.
2: Come, Riley. We're men of the world. I'll be glad to take her off your hands.
1: But she don't exist. She's only in my dreams.
2: Okay, so tonight, tell her to come into my dreams. I only live next door. A very short trip.
1: I wish I could. If Peg ever heard me... Oh, I gotta watch myself. Already Peggy's getting suspicious. I went to bed with adhesive tape over my mouth.
2: No kidding.
1: Yeah, but I got out of it. I gave her a logical excuse. I told her I did it to break me of the habit of sucking my thumb.
2: Riley, about this here Gertrude.
1: Gillis, I don't know any Gertrude.
2: Oh, yes, you do. You must have known it. Only you forgot. Now she's in your unconscious. And one night while you're sleeping, the whole sordid story will come out. And Peg will hear it.
1: What story?
2: The intrigues, the secret meetings, the rendezvouses, the back streets, the love nest, drawn curtains. Riley, why did you do it?
1: I'm only flesh and blood. I didn't do nothing. You gotta believe me, Gillis.
2: Oh, I believe you, pal. But try and make Peg believe that. You keep talking in your sleep. She listens. She's horrified. She goes to her room and starts packing.
1: She can't go to her room. We both got the same room.
2: There she is, packing. Tears leaking from her eyeballs.
1: Poor Peg.
2: You're still talking. Junior comes in. He listens, then he starts packing.
1: Poor Junior.
2: Then Babs comes in. She listens, and she starts packing.
1: Poor Babsy.
2: Then you're talking. 13 hours later, you wake up with a sore throat and no family.
1: Poor Riley. Gillis, what'll I do?
2: You gotta find out who this here Gertrude is. What happened between you? And get her out of your system.
1: Yeah, but I don't remember her.
2: That's why you need a psychiatrist.
1: You mean I should go get psycho-alkalized?
2: Why, sure. He'll find out about Gertrude. He'll probe around down there in your unconscious mind.
1: Yeah, well, I'll do anything, Gillis. Do you know a good man?
2: The best? Dr. Eichlich from Vienna. Remember when my boy Eggbite was having trouble in school, bringing home bad marks, failing in exams?
1: Yeah.
2: This doctor found a trouble in the flesh. And such a simple thing.
1: Why?
2: He found out the kid is stupid. What a doctor.
1: Well, I bet he can do the same for me. Let's go. So you see, Doc, I got to find out about this Gertrude.
4: Yeah, I see. A very simple case. I handled many similar ones in Vienna when I worked with Freud.
1: Oh.
4: Excuse me, please.
1: Yeah.
5: Hiya, Doc. You placing any bets today?
6: No, I'm flat, Lefty.
5: Yeah, too bad.
6: Now, wait a minute. I got a chump in there. I think I can clip him for a fin. Be right back. That was a very eminent colleague of mine, Herr Professor Lefty.
1: Oh, yeah, I've heard of him.
4: Well, let us begin. Lie down on the couch, please.
1: Oh, yeah, okay, Doc.
4: Oh, before we begin, always the fees in advance. Old Viennese custom.
1: Oh, yeah, I heard about it. Here you are.
4: Thank you. Excuse me a moment. I will go right away and give it to the bookmaker. The bookkeeper.
6: Hey, yeah, Lefty. Lucky boy in the fourth on the nose.
5: Okay, Doc.
6: Right.
4: Oh, now we begin, Herr Lucky Boy. Herr Riley.
1: Sure, Doc.
4: Obviously, this Gertrude is some woman you should have known a long time ago. And you have suppressed all knowledge of her. But we will find her. We will probe inside your mind. We will go deeper and deeper until we hit rock bottom. Now, I want you to think of women. Think of all the women you have known.
1: I'm thinking.
4: Now, just let your thoughts roam.
1: I see a woman.
4: Aha.
1: She's beautiful.
4: Ah.
1: Honey-colored hair.
4: Yeah.
1: Blue eyes.
4: Yeah, yeah.
1: A dimple in her chin.
4: Yeah, yeah, yeah.
1: A gorgeous figure.
6: What's her phone number? Go on.
1: She's holding her arms out to me.
4: Uh-huh.
1: Now she's kissing me.
4: Uh-huh. This is Gertrude.
1: No.
4: No?
1: No, it's my wife.
4: Your wife? Lie down, please. We try again. Now, we go farther back, a long time, to when you were young. Now, think. Think of women you knew in your youth.
1: Yeah, I'm thinking.
4: Yeah?
1: I'm in Prospect Park, sitting on a bench.
4: And who is with you?
1: A girl. A gorgeous girl.
4: Uh-huh.
1: I got my arm around her.
4: Uh-huh.
1: The moon is shining.
4: Yeah.
1: I lean over toward the girl.
4: Uh-huh.
1: We're cheek to cheek. She whispers in my ear.
4: What is she saying?
1: Chester, when are you going to get your nose straightened?
4: Uh-huh. This is Gertrude.
1: No.
4: No?
1: No, my wife.
4: Your wife. Lie down, please. We try again. Now, think back. Think way.

0: I lie down. I think that will be enough for today. Next visit.
1: Next visit?
0: Oh, yeah. These things take a long time. 1 year, two.
1: Wait a minute. I can't wait that long. I paid you for advice. You better come across or give me back my $5.
0: Now, see here.
1: You better start talking.
0: Of course. Of course. On second thought, the case is very clear. You see, it is apparent that you have an anxiety neurosis rapidly developing into schizophrenia based in turn on a guilt complex in your marital relations.
1: Okay, that's around $2 worth. Keep talking.
0: Yeah. You see, your true mate is this Gertrude, but you have suppressed her into your subconscious.
1: $3.
0: And in living 18 years with another woman, you have been living a lie. My advice is to leave this stranger, whom you never really loved, and seek out Gertrude. Only then can you be happy.
1: Well, that's more like $5 worth. Thanks a lot, Doc. You're a genius. It's so simple. All I have to do to be happy is leave this here stranger I've been living with for 18 years and find this Gertrude. So when I get home, I'll just say to my wife, "Goodbye, stranger." What a revolting development this is.
2: Krell will bring you the second act of The Life of Riley in a moment. And now, the glamour girl of the year.

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1: 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So for hair that looks swell, shampoo with Prel. Try it tomorrow. If Riley thinks he's got troubles with Gertrude, wait till he sees himself on the screen in a swell new movie of the life of Riley. And this warm, hilarious film has all your favorite characters, from Peg, Junior, and Babs, right up to, or shall I say, down to, Digger Odell. You're in for a happy movie when you see The Life of Riley, starring William Bendix as Riley. Now, Prel Shampoo brings you the second act of The Life of Riley. And Riley is still worrying about the mysterious Gertrude he keeps talking about in his sleep.
2: Riley, dear, what on earth's the matter with you?
3: Me? Nothing, nothing.
2: Well, you've been staring at me for the last half hour as if I was a stranger.
3: Well, you are. I mean, I was. Was I?
2: Well, what's the matter with you?
3: Nothing. Nothing. I think I'll lie down in the living room for a while.
2: Oh, dear, that man. Always something. Oh, now who's that?
4: Mrs. Riley?
2: Yes?
4: I'm the cleaning woman. I was working over Miss Gillis for half a day. She said you want me for a little work.
2: Oh, yes, I certainly can use you. Come in, please.
4: Yes, ma'am. I can't do no heavy work, not at my age. I got the rheumatism.
2: Well, I just want you to wash the woodwork. Now, would you please start in the living room here? Oh, my husband's in here. Try not to wake him up.
4: Hmm? Drunk, huh?
2: Oh, no, just sleeping.
4: Yeah, I know, sleeping it off.
2: Why, no, well, he's...
4: Oh, I know the type. My poor father was one of them.
2: But he...
4: Used
2: not...
4: to come home roaring drunk in the middle of the afternoon.
2: But my husband doesn't...
4: Beat my mother up, beat the kids up, all 11 of us. There's nothing you can do for him. Just let him sleep it off the way he's doing now.
2: But he's not drunk.
4: Oh, you're a brave little woman, dearie, trying to put up a front, trying to hide your shame from the world.
2: But I tell you that
4: he... Just like my poor mother did, but it ain't no use, is it, dearie?
2: Well, really,
4: can't hide these things, dearie.
2: Now, look,
4: they gotta come out.

0: You just can't
1: hide him, dearie.
0: All right, he's drunk.
1: Don't worry, dearie, I won't tell a soul.
2: Well, here's a mop for the floor. I'll get you a pail and some wash rags. Mrs.
1: Just Miss. Everybody calls me Gertrude.
2: Oh. Well, all right, Gertrude, I'll get you that pail.
1: Oh, poor little woman. And look at that big brute laying there in a stupor. That's a drinking man's face, all right. Looks just like my poor father. Oh, he's coming too, the beast.
3: I'm your Gertrude.
1: You talking to me?
3: Gertrude.
1: What do you want?
3: Gertrude, darling.
1: Who are you calling darling?
3: Kiss me, Gertrude.
1: Kiss you? I may be an old maid and crowd and 60 and getting bald, but I ain't that desperate.
3: Go on, kiss me, Gertrude.
1: I ain't staying here another minute. It's getting so a girl ain't safe anymore.
4: Gertrude, where are you going?
1: Home. That husband of yours tried to kiss me.
4: He what?
1: Goodbye.
4: Riley. Chester Riley.
5: Huh? What's the matter? Why are you shaking me?
4: Stop pretending you're asleep.
5: What's the matter?
4: What did you do to that woman?
5: What woman?
4: The cleaning woman.
5: Cleaning? Was there a woman here?
4: She says you tried to kiss her.
5: I was asleep all the time. Peg, you've been dreaming.
4: Oh, Riley, you're just impossible sometimes. If it isn't one thing, it's another. It's so hard to get a woman to clean the house, and when I finally do, you drive her away with your crazy antics. Now I'll never get Gertrude back. What are you hooting like an owl for? I said Gertrude.
5: Gertrude, she was here. My dream girl. I gotta find her.
4: Now, Riley, come back here.
5: Gertrude!

0: not a mess. I thought I'd find that Gertrude, whoever she is. I don't know what to do. I can't go home, but I've got to.
1: In my profession, when you got to go, you go.
0: So it's you.
1: Yes, it is I indeed. Digby O'Dell, the friendly undertaker.
0: What are you doing around here, Digger?
1: I'm on my way to testify as a witness before the UEP-UAC.
0: UEP-UAC?
1: The Undertakers, Embalmers, and Bulk Bearers Underground Activities Committee. A professional committee for our industry. We check up on subversive plots.
0: Oh, those investigating committees, they never find nothing.
1: I beg your pardon. When we uncover a plot, we find something.
0: There's somebody I'd like to find.
1: Who?
0: Listen, Digger, did you ever hear anybody talk in their sleep?
1: Not around my place. My employees know better than to lie down when I'm around. In fact, I have a sign hanging on the wall that says, if you're sleepy, don't lie down. And what's more, if you do lie down, you'd better snore.
0: I've been talking in my sleep about some girl I'm in love with, Gertrude.
1: Oh, Riley, you're a gay dog.
0: But I don't remember ever meeting her. I can't even remember the dream. All I know is I talked about this here Gertrude, and then she even came to the house. But I was asleep, and Peg says I tried to kiss her. Oh, Digger, help me. You gotta help me out of this hole.
1: Well, all right. For you, I'll make an exception.
0: What'll I do?
1: You must be forthright, frank, and truthful. Go to your dear spouse. Tell her everything. Discuss the whole matter.
0: Yeah, that's best.
1: Of course it is. I'm sure she'll understand. And the worst that can happen is that she'll lay you out. Oops, that reminds me I have an appointment. Well, cheerio. I'd better be shoveling off.
2: Oh, so you're back.
0: Yeah, I've come to explain.
2: Well, I don't want to hear any of your explanations.
0: But, Peg...
2: I don't care to hear anything you have to say.
0: Yeah, but, honey, you...
2: I don't want to listen to one word. Well, don't stand there with your mouth open. I'm waiting to hear what you have to say for yourself.
0: Well, you see, now, don't get mad, Peg, but there's another woman in my life.
2: Good, she can have you.
0: Peg, I mean it. It's Gertrude.
2: Gertrude?
0: Yeah.
2: She's the woman in your life?
0: Yeah.
2: That poor old thing with rheumatism who's gone bald... And she's the woman in your life?
0: I always did have poor taste in women. You know that. I mean, except for you. I don't understand it myself. I never really saw her.
2: What do you mean you never saw her?
0: Well, I just talk about her in my sleep. Ask Junior.
2: Oh, you ought to go to a psychiatrist.
0: I did. It cost me $5.
2: Did he tell you you were crazy?
0: No.
2: You wasted your money.
0: You still don't understand. I keep talking about this here Gertrude, and I talk about you, too. I say... Go away, Peg. I don't like you anymore. And then I say, kiss me, Gertrude, and...
2: Riley, do you mean to say... Oh, Riley!
0: Well, it's no joke, Peg. It's more serious than you think. Gertrude is my true mate, and you're practically a stranger. The doc told me I gotta find this Gertrude. There, you see how serious it is?
2: I'll find your Gertrude for you. Now lie down on that couch. I'm gonna do a little psychoanalyzing.
0: Well, okay, but you won't get anywhere. I had experts.
2: We'll see about that. Now, think back. A long time ago when we were just kids. You remember my grandfather's place near Poughkeepsie?
0: Yeah, I remember.
2: Remember the weekend we spent there? You were 7 and I was 6.
0: Yeah. Now I'm 40 and you're 32.
2: Now, concentrate. Think back to Poughkeepsie.
0: Yeah, it's coming back. Sunday morning, we went for a walk.
2: Go on.
0: We're holding hands and suddenly...
2: Yes?
0: I see her. There she is. Gertrude, it's her.
2: And you run to her.
0: I can't help myself. It's love at first sight. I drop your hand, run to Gertrude. She starts kissing.
2: And what does she say?
0: She says, wait, it's coming back. I remember. She turns to me, looks at me with her beautiful brown eyes, and she says, moo.
3: Hey, Gertrude's a cow. I'm in love with a cow.
2: You always did have poor taste in women.
4: 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Doctor's examinations proved it. And say that handy Prel tube's a pleasure to use. No waste, no spill. Try Prel. As Tallulah says...

0: still can't get over it. How any man in his right mind can get into such a stew over silly things.
1: I know, Peg. I know just what you're going to say, and I don't blame you. I admit I ain't much of a husband. What you ought to do is pack up and leave me.
0: Oh, now, don't be silly. If I had it to do all over again, I'd still marry you.
1: You would? Honest? Honest and truly?
0: Mm-hmm. Honest.
1: Ah, that's what I love about you, Dumplin. You got very good taste in men.
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6: 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This is Lee saying, thanks for listening. 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

0: Good evening, this is your host, Rod. Welcome to Audio Theater for Thursday, April 23rd, 2026. 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
3: I must have been asleep. At first I thought it was one of those dreams. And then I realized the phone was really ringing. I seemed to remember it had rung before and I hadn't answered it. But maybe it had been only this once, ringing a long time. Because just as I got there, it stopped. Hello? Hello? I suppose I had had one of my spells. I never could remember very well just after them. But I know I'd been working, or trying to. It was my latest, and I thought it would be my best. It was about a woman who killed her husband. But I'd had all kinds of trouble with the end. Everything was all right up until the explanation, how she did it. I knew, of course, but somehow I just couldn't write it. It wouldn't gel. It had been going on like that for weeks. And today, I must have had another spell. I've been having them ever since the accident. Ever since Ned was drowned. They'd begin with a headache. It would get worse and worse, and I'd lie down. And when I'd wake up, I wouldn't remember for a while. Sometimes when I woke up, I wouldn't even be in the same place. Instead of lying on the couch or on my bed, I'd be sitting up in a chair or at my typewriter. Once I even found myself sitting in the car on the garage. It was a strain of everything, of course. That's why I'd started going to Dr. Winter. And now it seemed as though my poor nerves were fated for one shock after another. Because now Dr. Winter was dead. You see, he'd been murdered. Yes?
4: Emily?
3: Yes?
4: This is Harry, Harry Bailey. Where have you been?
3: Why, I've been right here, Harry.
4: Well, why don't you answer your phone? I've been trying to get you all afternoon.
3: I must have been asleep.
4: Oh. How's the book coming?
3: Not very well, I'm afraid, Harry.
4: Still stale, eh?
3: Oh, I guess so. I'm awfully sorry, Harry. I know I promised it to you weeks ago, but...
4: Oh, forget it. Those things happen. Listen, Emily, I've got a great little proposition for you. It'll make you some money, it'll get your mind off the book for a while, and it'll be worth $1 million worth of publicity for us.
3: Oh, what's the catch?
4: Well, I was talking to young Hayes. He practically runs the old man's newspaper chain for him now, you know. And he wants you to cover the Winter case for the whole syndicate.
3: Oh.
4: Wait a minute before you make any snap judgments. In all the time I've been your publisher, I've never given you a bum steer yet, have I?
3: But, Harry, I'm not a reporter.
4: That's just it. You write it from your point of view, the way it looks to the country's foremost woman detective story writer. The clues, the evidence, how it all fits together. Truth is stranger than fiction and so on. You see what I mean?
3: Well, oh, I don't know. You see, well, I was a patient of his, Harry.
4: All right, all the better. Famous man murdered in small resort town. Just so happens, famous woman mystery writer lived in same small town. Even was a murdered man's patient. Knows everybody with the first names and so forth and so on. Emily, this will put your name in headlines in every city in the country.
3: I know, that's the trouble. You see, well, what will Cora say?
4: Why? What's it to Cora?
3: Well, I'll grant you she may have had a slightly exaggerated idea of his importance, but after all, she was his man Friday for the past year. And now to have her own mother, stepmother anyway, writing it all up in the papers and making capital out of it.
4: Oh, don't be silly, Emily. Somebody's got to write it, and you'll do it with sympathy and honesty and understanding. What's the greatest thing that could happen as far as getting a fair break in the papers is concerned? It's a chance in a lifetime for you, Emily, no kidding.
3: Oh, I'd like to. As I say, well, oh, all right, Harry, I'll do it.
4: Atta girl. Listen, I'll have Hayes draw off the contracts right away.
3: Anything you say, Harry.
4: Swell. I'll be in touch. Night now.
3: Good night, Harry.
5: Hello, Mother.
3: Oh, hello, darling.
5: Who is that?
3: Harry Bailey. He wants me to cover the Winter case for the Hayes Syndicate.
5: He what?
3: I told him I would.
5: Oh, Mother. Oh, Mother, how could you?
3: Why not, Cora?
5: Because it's bad enough that he's dead without dragging it through the papers all over again.
3: But it will be in the papers anyway, darling. And as Harry says, at least I can give it sympathy and understanding.
5: Sympathy and understanding.
3: Why, Cora.
5: Please, Mother. Please don't do it. Stay out of it. We'll only get more heartaches out of it, that's all.
3: Why, Cora. You know, you almost sound as though you were afraid. Are you afraid of anything?
5: Afraid? All right, then maybe I am. Maybe that's just what I am. Afraid.
3: I had never really understood Cora. She was Ned's child, not mine. I was only her stepmother. Not that we weren't the best of friends, but she'd always been a little strange. More like her mother, I imagine. And then the shock of losing Ned and this on top of it. There were times when she seemed almost in a daze. Well, it's hard to blame her. The next day, Harry phoned to say the contracts were all in order, and I was to report to a Lieutenant Hahn of the Homicide Bureau, who would permit me to interview the girl they were holding for the murder, and in general act as my guide, philosopher, and friend. But upon appearing at his office, I found the gentleman with his hat on his head and his feet on his desk, who didn't bother to remove either, and really stared at me.
6: Something?
3: I'm Emily Carlyle. I was told to report to you. You're Lieutenant Hahn?
6: Uh-huh.
3: I was told that you would sort of show me the ropes.
6: Uh-huh.
3: I deduce from your attitude that you're not particularly pleased by the prospect.
6: I cannot tell a lie. You deduce right.
3: Well, isn't this nice? We're not going to get along.
6: Oh, I wouldn't say that, Miss Carlyle. Or is it Mrs.?
3: Miss, my married name is Wales. I was married to Ned Wales, you know.
6: Uh-huh.
3: Suppose we clear the air, little Lieutenant. I take it the barrier between us is the old one of professional versus amateur, dealer in fact versus dealer in fiction, and you disapprove of fiction?
6: Oh, I got nothing against detective stories or detective story writers. I even read them myself once in a while. For laughs.
3: Well, that's encouraging.
6: What?
3: To find that you can not only read, but laugh.
6: Okay.
3: Then, just what is the difficulty, Lieutenant?
6: I don't like to see people tried in the newspapers.
3: I have no intention of trying this girl. What's her name?
6: Claire Ogilvie.
3: I have no intention of trying her. All I want to do is present the facts, tell the story.
6: Mm-hmm. Well, I guess you want to see her, don't you?
3: Among other things, yes, unless, of course, you have something better to do.
6: No, you're my assignment from now on. I'm in the doghouse.
3: Well, I can think of less appropriate places.
6: Okay.
3: Why?
6: Well, this is a big case. National sensation, special prosecutors, hullabaloo in the papers, special feature writers like you.
5: Yes?
6: And I'm in a minority of one around here, so nobody likes me.
5: Stop being cryptic, Lieutenant. What are you driving at?
6: They got a big thing on their hands, and they want a conviction. I don't agree.
5: About what?
6: About the girl. You see, I think she's innocent.
5: That was interesting. The girl was even more interesting. She was about 25. A pretty girl. And she was lying on her bunk in the cell, staring up at the one dim light in the ceiling. She didn't even look around when we came in.
6: This is Miss Emily Carlisle, the writer, Claire. She wants to talk to you. I'll be back after a while, Miss Carlisle.
7: Go away. Leave me alone.
5: I can't, Claire. I have a job to do.
7: That makes you different, I suppose.
5: No, but I still have a job to do.
7: That's what they all say. They've got a job to do. On me.
5: Who's trying to do a job on you, Claire?
7: Oh, a lot of smart people who make their living at it, like you.
5: You mean that they're trying to say that you killed him and you didn't?
7: I loved him, you fool. Why would I kill him? Why would I kill him?
5: Why did you confess to killing him?
7: He was dead, wasn't he? What difference did it make? That's what they wanted me to say, so what difference did it make?
5: Then you didn't kill him?
7: All right, I killed him. That's what you want me to say, too. All right, I killed him.
5: I don't want you to say anything, dear. I just want to know what happened.
7: He was killed. Murdered. That's what happened.
5: They say you quarreled with him.
7: I dug my nails into him. I wanted to hurt him. There was blood in my dress, and so I burned it, and they found that. And then when I'd heard what happened, I ran away, and they found me. Oh, they've got everything fixed just fine. They had a job to do, that's all, and they did it. And the sooner they get it over with, the better. And then everybody will be happy. Maybe even me.
5: Well, why did you quarrel with him?
7: Have you ever been in love with some man, and then one fine day you found out you were just the last of a long list of other women? Have you? Have you?
5: Yes. As a matter of fact, I have.
7: Oh. Well, then you know why I quarreled with him.
5: Yes.
7: All right, then, and I'll tell you something else, too. I didn't kill him, but now I wish I had. You hear me? I wish I had.
6: She told you she killed him, and you believed it.
5: First she said she had killed him, and then she said she hadn't.
6: You didn't answer the second part.
5: She indicated you have certain evidence.
6: Okay, come in here. Now, the DA's got the original sample, but the picture should give you a rough idea.
5: What's that?
6: A piece of a dress that was found under the bed. They matched it to the dress she burned, more or less.
5: And, what's the plaster thing?
6: A cast of tire marks. Don't you read Dick Tracy?
5: Oh, I've used plaster casts of tire marks myself in my books, but they look a little vague.
6: They are.
5: You know something, Lieutenant? I'm inclined to agree with you.
6: About what?
5: About the girl. I think she is innocent.
6: Oh, so you can write it from the whodunit angle, huh?
5: Less asperity, Lieutenant, if you please, and a little more attention to detail. By the way, why is everyone so anxious to believe this particular girl did it?
6: Because they think they can make it stick. Why look further? Because it's good for them. They make their reputations that way. Just like your boss makes circulation.
5: Let's face it. You and I know what Dr. Winter was like. There must be a dozen girls in this town who have just as much reason for killing him as this one.
6: What I said.
5: As for the confession, she's obviously an hysteric. Any good alienist could break that down.
6: Said that, too.
5: And as far as this stuff, I don't know much about tires, but this dress pattern is as common as a cotton handkerchief. There must be 50 of them within a mile of where we're standing right now.
6: Same goes for the tires. I've told them all that.
5: And there must be something wrong with your methods, Lieutenant. Now, what do we deduce from all this?
6: I'll tell you what I deduce.
5: What?
6: As a woman who's killed a man in this town, a murderess. A murderess that's still on the loose. For Suspense, Roma Wines are bringing you Gloria Swanson in Murder by the Book. Roma Wines' presentation tonight in radio's outstanding theater of thrills, Suspense.
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0: quite excited about the whole thing, about covering a murder case, I mean. It was good for me. It took my mind off myself, the book I should have been finishing and couldn't. And poor Ned being drowned last summer. That had been more of a strain than even I realized. I knew that now. Not that I wasn't terribly fond of Ned, but we hadn't been as close as we once were. But it had been a shock. That's why I'd been going to Dr. Winter myself. He'd as much as told me that the spells I had were a direct result of what happened to Ned. Oh, it shows you how tiny and yet how strange our little world can be here. Here I was, writing up the case of Dr. Winter's murder for the newspapers. Of course, right away I discovered that the evidence against the girl they were holding was all circumstantial, and Lieutenant Hahn got me prints of the pictures, a piece from the dress they said she was wearing, and the tire marks. And I went out to do a little checking of my own. First, I went to Gorman's department store. Actually, it's the only real store for women's things in town.
1: Well, Miss Carlyle, long time no see, eh? What can I do for you?
0: I was wondering if you could identify a dress for me, a certain dress.
1: A dress? Why, sure, what kind of a dress you have in mind?
0: No, I don't want to buy one. I just want to find out about one, a particular dress, this dress that this picture was taken of. That's only a piece of it, of course.
1: Oh, that?
0: Yes, you've sold quite a few of them, haven't you?
1: Say, I hear you're going to write up this winter case for the papers. Is that right, Miss Carlyle?
0: Why, yes, I am. As a matter of fact, this dress...
1: I know this dress, all right. We had them last spring, sold like hotcakes, 4 dozen of them.
0: Did you keep any record of who you sold them to? Could I get a list?
1: No. No complete record. Mostly cash sales, you know. Made up a partial list, that's all, a partial list.
0: Well, that's what I want. That's better than nothing.
1: Going into competition with the police department now, huh?
0: No, I'm trying to help them, Mr. Gorman. If you'll give me...
1: You better see them about that yourself, then. Lieutenant Hahn. Gave him the list 3 weeks ago. You better see him.
0: Oh, I didn't know he had one. He never told me.
1: The cops don't always tell everything they know, eh? You go see Lieutenant Hahn. He's the man you want to see, Lieutenant Hahn.
0: I felt a little silly. Why hadn't he told me? But then, of course, I had never asked him. My next stop was Morton's big service station on the corner of North and Main. They did practically all the tire business in town.
2: How do, Miss Carlyle? Fill it up?
0: Why, yes, I guess so. Oh, but I wanted to ask you something.
2: Sure, Miss Carlyle. What is it?
0: Well, you see this thing? Mm-hmm. It's the imprint of an auto tire, and I wonder...
2: Oh, from the winter case, huh? The cops was already in here. I heard you was working on the case, Miss Carlyle.
0: In a way. And I was trying to find out about this tire, I mean...
2: Well, that tire, ma'am, that's a 616 Goodstone. It's pretty new, too. You can see from this middle tread here, you see. I don't see how anybody could prove much by this here.
0: Do you sell many of these? What did you call them?
2: 616 good stuff. Oh, yeah, plenty. That's what I mean. I don't see how you could prove much without that tire. You find them on all kind of cars.
0: I know, but...
2: Look here, you got them on your own car, Miss Carlyle. Same kind, 616 Goodstone. Almost new, too. You see what I mean?
0: Oh, yes. Yeah, I see.
2: Yeah, plenty of them kind of tires around. Hey, you want that tank of gas now, Miss Carlyle?
0: No. No, thank you. Never mind. It's funny how you never notice things like tires if you're a woman anyway. Betty'd always handle things like that, and then afterwards Cora had done it. Cora. Huh. And of course, as the boy had said, there were hundreds of tires like it. Hundreds. Cora wasn't home yet, and I wandered around the house and tried to think, but I didn't get very far. I was afraid one of my headaches was coming on. I decided to try and write my first article. But when I sat down at the typewriter, I remembered I hadn't put the cover over it the last time, and it was all dusty. I went to the room closet and rummaged around in the basket we keep there for old rags. I just started to dust off the typewriter when I noticed it. The rag I held in my hand. It wasn't just an ordinary rag. It was a piece of a dress. And it wasn't just an ordinary dress. It had a cute little red and white print pattern. The kind of a dress, the police said, was worn by the woman who had murdered Dr. Winter. It was then I heard Cora coming in. Instinctively, Quickly, I thrust the rag into my hand into the desk.
3: Mother, you home?
0: Oh, hello, darling. Been shopping?
3: Just a few odds and ends. What have you been doing?
0: Oh, a little of this, a little of that. Cora, what about the car? Won't we be needing new tires pretty soon?
3: Well, no, I had new ones put on all around only a little while ago. You remember?
0: I'd forgotten. When was that?
3: Oh, 6 weeks ago, anyway.
0: Then it was before?
3: Before what?
0: The murder.
3: Will you stop it? Do you have to go through with this thing, Mother?
0: I think it's better for me to write it than some stranger, don't you?
3: If you wish.
0: But it's so different from what happens in stories. For instance, I can't even remember what we were doing the night it happened. Can you?
3: We were home.
0: Are you sure?
3: Don't you remember?
0: Isn't it silly?
3: You had one of your headaches. I was in my room. You were in yours.
0: Then I was asleep all evening.
3: I suppose you were.
0: But you don't know. You weren't with me. What a pity.
3: I'll start supper.
0: Oh, Cora.
3: Yes?
0: Whatever happened to that old print dress? It was yours, I think.
3: What print dress?
0: You know, with a red and white flowered print. You did have one like that, didn't you?
3: I haven't seen it for quite a while.
0: But it couldn't have just disappeared.
3: The last time I saw it, you had it, and then I don't know what happened to it.
0: I had it?
3: Don't you remember?
0: No. Would this be it, Cora?
3: Oh. So this has all been a cross-examination, has it?
0: There were certain things I had to know, Cora.
3: Well, I won't stand for it, do you hear? You can do anything you like about yourself, but I won't let you drag me into it. I won't.
0: You were in love with him, too, weren't you, Cora?
4: Yes. Yes, now are you satisfied? Yes, I was in love with him. I was in love with him.
0: When I woke up, the sun was shining, and I was lying on the bed in Cora's room, and Cora was gone. I made some coffee, and then I went down to see Lieutenant Hahn.
5: What's the matter, Miss Carlisle? You look sort of played out.
0: I had rather a restless night. I've been thinking about this thing, Lieutenant. I've been thinking about it a lot.
5: Been doing a little checking up, I hear.
0: Yes, Lieutenant. Why didn't you tell me you had that list about the dresses? Was it because you knew that someone in my house had bought one of those dresses?
5: You're speaking of your stepdaughter, Cora Wales.
0: Yes.
5: We did know it, of course, but we knew the same thing about a couple of dozen other women. It didn't make much difference.
0: Oh.
5: Got any new ideas?
0: Look, Lieutenant, I've been writing a new book, or trying to, about a murder. A woman who kills her husband. I didn't know how to finish it. But now, look, it's all sort of mixed up in my mind, but you know the old theory about a murderer will always return to the scene of the crime?
5: I don't get it.
0: I know, but put it this way. If someone killed because the person they killed knew something, they'd have to kill anyone else who knew that same thing now, wouldn't they?
5: You still going on the theory the Ogilvy girl's innocent?
0: I know she's innocent.
5: You know? That's pretty strong talk, Miss Carlisle.
0: Well, call it woman's intuition. Call it whatever you like. I just know that there's someone...
5: Look, Miss Carlisle, maybe I had you wrong yesterday. I can see you're not kidding about this thing. Not that I pretend to know what you're talking about, but if you've really got something, you better tell Papa.
0: No.
5: You...
0: I can't.
5: You say you think somebody's going to come back to the scene of the crime.
0: I don't know. I don't know what I think. I just know that,
5: Look, Miss Carlisle, I don't like it. You're upset and you're frightened.
0: No.
5: I want to help you.
0: No. I have to do this my own way.
5: Do what?
0: I don't know.
5: Well, I can't very well use a rubber hose to get it out of you. But I just want you to remember that whatever I do, it's part of my job.
0: What? What's part of your job?
5: To see that nobody else gets killed around here. Including you.
0: I could feel the headache coming on as I left his office. I almost ran to my car. All I could think of was that I had to get home before it happened. But it was coming over me awfully fast, faster than it ever had before. The house was empty. I threw myself on the couch and pressed my hands over my eyes. The pain was horrible. Horrible. And then suddenly I had the feeling that I wasn't alone. That someone was standing there, standing over me. Someone I couldn't see. Someone who was crushing my brain, squeezing my temples in a kind of terrible, invisible vice. Someone who was trying to kill me. those horrible dreams. I was dreaming that I'd gone upstairs to Cora's room and she was there packing her things. She didn't see me or hear me, and I crept into the room very softly. It seemed as though I had a heavy poker or something in my hand. I crept up very softly behind her. I raised the poker, and then she whirled around. She saw me. You knew it wasn't an accident, didn't you? You knew he didn't just drown. You knew I killed your father. I pushed him. And when I went to Dr. Winter, he found out, too. Something buried in my subconscious, he said. And he made me tell him. He told you all that, didn't he? So now I'm going to have to kill you, too, Cora. I'm going to have to kill you!
5: All right, Miss Carlyle, all right. You better come along now.

0: I hear the doctors keep talking about schizophrenia. That's a double personality, you know. They seem to think I did all those things without even knowing it. Drowning Ned. Trying to kill Cora. That's what the spells were, they say. The other personality, like Dr. Jekyll and Mr. Hyde. But I wish I could talk to Dr. Winter. I went to him first about the spells. He said he could cure me if I told him the truth. Only, of course, I can't talk to him now.
1: He's dead. I killed him.

0: In just a moment, we will hear from Gloria Swanson, tonight's star of Suspense.
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0: Tonight's Suspense play was written by Robert L. Richards. 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
2: I didn't want to hurt him. I didn't want to hurt him, but I couldn't do it while he lay there sleeping so peacefully. He had to be awake when it happened. He had to be awake. Bob? Bob?
3: Hmm?
2: Bob, get up. Get up.
3: What's the matter? I haven't...
2: We have an audition.
3: What time is it?
2: 20 minutes to 11.
3: An audition in the middle of the night?
2: There's a club over on 8th Street. Needs a dance team. Tabor just phoned me. Said to get over there right away.
3: I didn't hear any phone.
2: You were asleep.
3: He's awake, huh? All right. I'll get dressed. I suppose they want us to go on tonight. I'm not going to be much good. I think you could wait till morning, anyway.
2: Mm. That was step number one. While he was dressing, I stepped out to the payphone in the hall. I could hear him in the bathroom. I looked at the watch. I didn't have to rush. I had time, enough time.
4: Yes?
2: Hello, Jimmy?
4: That you is?
2: Yes. Jimmy. Jimmy, we're battling again. I think this time it's the end. He's going to leave me.
4: No, that's silly. Is he there now?
2: Yes.
4: Well, put him on. I'll talk to him.
2: Oh, he's in the bathroom. He wouldn't come to the phone for me anyway. Perhaps it's best we split up. I don't know.
4: No. Well, you're the best thing that ever happened to that kid brother of mine, and I won't let him do anything you'd be sorry for. And suppose I drop up there now and see him.
2: I don't know, Jimmy.
4: I'll be right over, kid. You just sit tight. Leave it to me. I've been managing that spoiled little brat for years. I'll be right up there.
2: Yes, Jimmy. Step number two. Big brother was going to step over and straighten everything out. I looked at the watch again. It was 10:45. He'd get there at 11. Just the time. Just the right time.
5: All right. Are we going or aren't we?
2: Oh, you got ready quickly.
5: Who's that on the phone?
2: Wrong number.
5: Yeah? Did you tell the wrong number? You couldn't go out with them tonight?
2: I said it was the wrong number.
5: I heard you.
2: You don't believe me?
5: You're going to get ready to go out or aren't you?
2: I didn't like to have it that way, but that was how it had to be. Violent, angry. Like there'd been an argument. Was how it was going to have to look. He turned his back to me and started lifting our costumes into a little suitcase. I slid the knife into my hand. Cold, cold. Even the wood handle was cold. What would the steel feel like to Bob? I came very close to him. He started to turn.
5: Where's your other...
2: And I jumped forward quickly and lost the knife somewhere in his throat. I hadn't meant to let the knife slip out of my hand that way. I stood quietly until it stopped writhing. Then I reached down and lifted the knife up and wiped the handle off. I had to do that. Then I dropped it again. For a moment, I watched the blood soaking across the rug. I couldn't take my eyes off it. I was fascinated by it. Then I snapped awake. I looked around the room. I don't know what for. I'd taken care of everything, but I looked anyway. And then I saw it. The little pocket watch that George had loaned me for the timing, because everything had to be timed right, just right. I must have put it down there when I did it. I slipped it into my handbag, put on my hat and coat. It was 10:50. That was when he died. 10:50.
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0: It was 10 minutes to 11 when I slipped out of the apartment. The timing had to be right, just right. That was when I'd killed him. 10 minutes to 11. I had to get away quickly now. It had to be the back stairs. I went down them as quickly as I could, my heart beating wildly. If anyone saw me, it was the end. I'd die in the chair for what I'd...
1: After we go down here, please. Here's the elevator. Pinky wants to go down the stairs. Yes, Pinky. Oh. The elevator. Very well, Pinky. The elevator
0: will be. Pinky should get something. Come along, Pinky. I was trembling violently when I hit the street. Nobody had seen me. Nobody had seen me. I lost myself in the Broadway crowd. But all of a sudden, I didn't want light. I wanted quiet and shadows. I could cross the park. I passed the apartment house once. There was no one around. I came back and dove down the stairway marked service entrance. I walked through the cellar.
2: Here, over here.
0: Oh, George.
2: Did anyone see you come in?
0: No one. I'm sure no one did. Oh, George.
2: Shh. Come on. Up the stairs here. I thought we might use a service elevator, but it's too risky. It's only one flight up.
0: I...
2: Steady now. Corridor's clear. Come on, come on. There, it's all over. It's all over, dear.
0: Oh, George, hold me. I'm shivering so.
2: Well, it's all over, dear. It's all over now.
0: There were no more things to do now. No more steps to take cautiously, carefully. I was on the top of the ladder now, and I could reach out and pluck the stars right out of the sky. I had to stay up there. I had to stay up there. I wasn't nervous at all, Val. You'd have thought I'd been doing that sort of thing all my life.
2: You're wonderful, Edith.
0: All I remember is the blood on the carpet. It'll have to be cleaned, you know.
2: Mm-hmm.
0: We will be happy now, won't we, Georgia?
2: Oh, that will be the police.
0: Oh, I'd forgotten. I was thinking it was all over.
2: It's just a little more. Do you feel up to it?
0: Oh, I'm all right, dear. I'll be fine. You'll see. I won't throw it all away now. Open the door.
3: Miss Reed?
0: Yes?
3: We're from the police department, Miss Reed.
0: The police department? What?
3: Well, Miss Reed, your husband's had an accident.
0: Bob? Tell me.
3: He's been stabbed, ma'am. He's dead.
0: Bob? But...
3: We'd like to have you come down to headquarters to identify him.
0: Bob? Oh, no. Oh, no, no. I cried then. It was sort of a relief. I was tired and lost all of a sudden, and I cried real tears. I knew they would be impressed. I was crying because I was tired, and they would think I was crying because of Bob. And that was good. That was good. I thought we might go downtown in the police car. Instead, they had a cab waiting, and they were considerate, and they drove slowly. Only they drove slowly along Broadway, and I couldn't ask them not to. And I had to close my eyes to keep out the light, to hold down the memories. And that was good, too. They thought the pain I was having was grief over Bob.
3: He's in here. This door here. On the table here.
0: Just a lump under a white sheet. Just a long lump under a white sheet, all that was left of Bob. All that was left of the man.

0: Mrs. Reed. I'll make things as easy for you as I can.
1: He had no enemies. Was it robbery or...
0: No, I'm afraid it was no robbery.
1: But then what?
0: You went out tonight.
1: Yes.
0: Early?
1: Yes, at about 7. I don't know the exact time. Close to 7. The doorman would know.
0: As we asked him, he said 7. When did you return to your apartment?
1: I haven't been home all night.
0: Where were you?
2: Well, she was at my place. You must know that. Your men picked us up there.
0: Uh-huh.
2: Yes. Yes, she was with me. Oh, on business, I assure you. Mr. and Mrs. Reed were two of my dearest friends. I'm a dance director. I was working with them on a routine.
1: He had wanted me to say I'd been in another man's apartment. He'd wanted me to come right out and say it. Cops thought it was unnatural to be too good. And it became suspicious if you were too good. There was a leaky water faucet that kept dripping somewhere in the room.
0: And you stayed in the apartment till now?
1: Yes, of course.
0: I see. What time did you get to Mr. Lee's apartment? Before you left your own place, Mrs. Reed, you asked a neighbor to go into your apartment at 11 o'clock and wake your husband up, didn't you?
1: Yes. Bob was supposed to come with me to Mr. Lee's, but he had a headache and said he would lie down for a while. Try to sleep it off and join us later. I asked Mrs. Ryan to drop in on him at 11 and wake him.
0: Uh-huh.
1: I knew he would sleep it out if I left him alone, and I did want to get this routine finished.
0: I see.
1: Mrs. Ryan didn't stab him.
0: No, Mrs. Ryan didn't stab him. She went in at 11, as you told her, and she found Mr. Reed lying on the rug and someone standing over him with a knife in his hand.
1: Who?
0: What?
1: Who?
0: Joe asked one of the boys to bring in,
3: Yes, sir.
1: The timing had been perfect. Everything had gone well. I was aware that I wasn't shivering anymore. I was complete master of myself now. I had nothing to be afraid of now. Why, he'd even picked up the knife.
4: Peter! Oh, you just thank heaven.
1: Jimmy!
4: Peter, will you tell these guys what's what? They seem to be in some kind of a fog. They think I killed Bob. I don't know what's happening to me, but...
0: Easy.
1: You told me.
0: Yes, he's the fellow Mrs. Ryan found with a knife in his hand, his own hunting knife.
1: Oh, no, that's impossible. Bob was his brother. Jimmy, I know you didn't do it.
4: Well, of course I didn't do it. Tell him about the quarrel. Tell him about the phone call.
1: About the quarrel? The phone call?
4: Yeah, tell him that I was sort of a misfixer for you two when things got out of hand. Tell him how I felt about Bob and you.
1: What quarrel, Jimmy? What phone call?
4: What quarrel? Well, the one you had tonight with Bob.
1: I?
4: What's the matter? Tell him about calling me up.
1: Jimmy, what are you talking about?
4: What am I talking about? You called me tonight in the apartment and said you and Bob were splitting up and... Why are you shaking your head?
1: I just don't know what you're talking about, Jimmy. Bob and I didn't quarrel. I didn't call anyone.
0: What time did the call come?
4: Oh, about 10:45, and around that, I said I'd be over and try and straighten things out.
0: Mrs. Reed was with you at the time?
3: What? Oh, yes, certainly.
0: Did you make any calls?
3: No, none.
4: Edith, for heaven's sake!
0: Was anybody with you when you got the call?
4: No, I was in bed.
0: It was your knife, wasn't it, Mac?
4: Oh, yes, but... I don't know how it got to Bob's apartment. It was there when I got there. Bob was dead when I arrived.
0: You quarreled with your brother on occasion, didn't you?
4: Not quarreled. No, I was the older brother. I had to straighten him out once or twice.
0: Well, Mrs. Ryan says you often quarreled with him.
4: Oh, they weren't quarrels. Edith, she used to call up when things went wrong, and I'd hustle over and help out. I had a lot of influence with Bob. I tell you, Edith, you're kidding with me. Tell him how I felt about Bob. Go on, tell him. You killed him. You killed him,
1: Edith. I told you I loved him. I told you that the last time you asked me to leave him and go with you. I told you that the last time and the time before that,
4: Edith, you...
0: You mean he and your husband quarreled over you?
1: Yes,
4: Edith. Why, you don't know what you're saying.
1: You had to kill him. Love you. I hate you. I hate you.
4: What?
1: I'm sorry, hating you.
4: She's crazy. Ah, you're lying.
0: Take him away.
1: Edith! I did it well. I did it superbly. I was sorry for Jimmy, but he didn't count, really. It was him or me. I was after happiness, and nobody was going to stand in my way. Nobody. Nobody. They drove me home in a police car. George went home alone. I suddenly remembered I hadn't a chance to give him back his watch.

0: was a foolish little thought to have now.
1: The night air will make you feel better. Cool, you know.
0: Yes.
1: Your husband was a fairly wealthy man, wasn't he?
0: I don't know. Yes, I suppose he was.
1: Didn't use much of it, did he? Why?
0: Well, he wanted to be a great dancer. Show business was in his blood.
1: Oh.
0: He said he was going to become as great as Astaire or Bolger or Kelly. He was going to do it the way they did it, the hard way. He wasn't going to buy success. He insisted we live on our club earnings and ignore the other...
1: I see. Well, you'll be quite a wealthy woman now.
0: I don't want to think about it.
2: Here we are, Chief.
1: Good night, Mrs. Reed. Oh, it's almost 2 o'clock. Good morning, Mrs. Reed.
0: Good morning.
1: Want me to see you in?
0: No, I'll be all right. Thank you for everything.
1: Oh, good evening, ma'am.
0: Hello, Joseph. 6, please.
1: I'm sorry
0: Thank
1: about
0: you,
1: but
0: Joseph.
1: You're not going to sleep up there, are you?
0: Yes, Joseph. There's nothing to be afraid of. When you love someone the way I love Bob, it...
1: Oh, yeah, I understand, ma'am. You're right. Here we are, ma'am.
0: Thank you, Joseph. I stood in the doorway for a moment before I snapped on the light. I thought I could smell the death in the air. They do in novels. But there was nothing. Nothing. I snapped the light on and closed the door. The police had cleaned the room nicely. There was only the spot on the rug. Only the blood on the rug. There was nothing here to be afraid of. No voices. No ghosts. I was tired. I needed sleep badly. I went into the bedroom and locked the door and tried to sleep. Can you be so tired that you can't sleep? Can't even force an eyelid down over your eye? Can you be that tired? And the blackness and the quiet, they seem to be smothering me. And then I heard it. At first, I didn't know what it was. I wasn't frightened. I just didn't know what it was. George's watch, of course. The little pocket watch he's loaned me in my handbag on the bedside table. How silly. They sound so loud in an empty room at night. I snapped on the light. It wasn't that I was afraid. There was nothing to be afraid of, not really. But suddenly, I was just a lonely little girl. I didn't want quiet now. I wanted to hear voices, happy sounds, happy noises. I wanted George. I needed to be with him. I needed terribly to be with him now.
3: Yes?
0: George?
3: Oh, Edith, what's the matter?
0: I forgot to give you back your watch.
3: Oh, Edith, don't be silly at a time like
0: this. I know. It isn't really that.
3: Well, what is it?
0: I've got to see you. I'm coming over.
3: No, wait. At this hour, it's silly, Edith. It's dangerous.
0: I can't help it, darling. I've got to see you.
3: Now, wait a minute. Not here. There's a little place on 7th Avenue, an all-night lunch place near 40th. Dillard's, I think it is.
0: Right away.
3: All right.
0: Empty when I got there, only a fat little man at the counter slicing some kind of meat. And then I saw George at the back at one of the few tables in the place. I ran back.
4: Edith, no. It's not smart.
0: I just want you to hold me. Hold me for a moment. I need you so
4: Edith,
0: much.
4: Please, the waiter.
0: Oh.
4: Stop trembling. You're trembling.
5: Yeah? How'd it be, folks?
4: 2 coffees, please. Do you want anything else, Edith?
0: Just you.
5: Huh?
0: I bought him tonight.
5: I'll get it.
4: 2 coffees. Just 2 coffees, please.
5: Sure.
4: You're overwrought.
0: Why? Because I said I'd bought you. When will we get married, dear? Soon?
4: You should be home sleeping.
0: I suppose we will have to wait a little while for appearances' sake, but set a date, dear. Now, go ahead.
4: Please, the waiter.
5: 2 coffees.
0: Next month, perhaps. In June.
4: Edith, please, let's discuss this whole thing tomorrow in the sun. sunlight, when things are normal.
0: In July, then. Sometime in July. What's the matter, George? When, then? I can wait, darling. I've waited this long.
4: Let's get out of here.
0: No. No, George. I'm not going to move until you answer me, George. When are you going to marry me?
4: Never. I'm not going to marry you.
0: You're joking. Don't joke with me, George.
4: I'm not going to marry you. Now, I don't want to tell you this now, but maybe it's better. Maybe the quicker we get things straight, the better.
0: Get things straight?
4: Please listen to me. Edith, you're a rich woman now. You've got a lot of money out of tonight. You got rid of him at a nice profit. So why not look at it as a good business deal and nothing else?
0: I don't understand.
4: A good business deal for both of us. We both took chances.
0: George, I don't...
4: I want half of what you inherit, the insurance and such. For my silence and my lies and my general help. I'm not in love with you, Edith. I never was. I needed the money.
0: There's someone else?
4: Yes.
0: There always was. Even while...
4: Yes, yes.
0: You want to blackmail half of my money to finance you and someone else. A business deal. The whole thing was just a business deal.
4: Please.
0: That's very funny. Bob wouldn't give me a divorce, and even if he had, I'd have gotten no money. And you and I would have needed money to live on. So I killed him. All that terror and all that blood for a business deal. A business deal. It's very funny. It's really very funny. I got out of there somehow and back to the apartment.
2: Oh, I knew what I was going to do.
0: I knew exactly what I was going to do. I took the little watch out of my handbag, the little pocket watch that George had loaned me so that everything would go right. Just right. The little watch with his initials on it and the inscription from his father. I held it in my hand a moment, listening. Then I set the hands back to 10 minutes of 11. The exact time. The time he died. The time I killed him. Then I put the little watch down on the floor and ground it under my foot. I picked it up and listened. It was stopped. Broken and stopped. Stopped at 10 minutes to 11. Lieutenant Milgram, please. Lieutenant, this is Edith Reed. I lied to you, Lieutenant. George did it. We planned it together. Why am I telling you? Guilty conscience, I suppose. Oh, you can prove it all right. I found his watch under a corner of the carpet. It was broken during the struggle. Yes, it had stopped. At 10 minutes to 11. Yes, that was the time. 10 minutes to 11. It's terrible to love someone as much as that. I wonder if it... other one loved him that much. But he'll never know now. And I suppose he'll never forgive me. George will never forgive me.

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4: Sitting in a chair across the table from me was a dead man. His stiff, cold fingers still touched the shotgun he'd brought to safeguard his life. Police Chief Martin couldn't seem to sit still a minute. He kept pacing the floor behind me, back and forth, back and forth. We'd been waiting a couple of hours already for the coroner to arrive and examine Screed's body. Meanwhile, every cop in the city was out looking for George Perry, the obvious murderer. Where the devil was that coroner? You know, it's not the pleasantest thing in the world to sit around a dirty kitchen with nothing to do but stare into the face of a dead man and think. Think how it all started that day less than 3 years ago, when George Perry, my law partner at the time, walked into our office and told me the good news.
5: Hey, hello, boy. Congratulate me.
4: What for?
5: You're looking at the next district attorney.
4: What? You?
5: Yep, it's in the bag. I've just come from a talk with Harry Polk, and he told me that when the committee holds its meeting next month, they're going to nominate none other than yours truly.
4: I see.
5: And that's as good as election in this town.
4: Yeah, but I thought...
5: You thought you were going to get it, huh? I'm sorry, Sam. I just assumed you did get it, really. I didn't go looking for it, you know that, but they picked me for some reason. And what's the difference, Sam? What's good for me is good for you. We're partners, aren't we? And we'll stay partners.
4: Oh, yes, yes, of course. Congratulations, George.
5: You don't really mind, do you, about the nomination?
4: Oh, no, it doesn't matter.
5: Well, I thought not. After all, my being the DA will bring the firm a lot of business, Sam. Well, I got to go tell Alice. She'll be tickled pink to hear the news. But keep it under your hat, Sam. It's not official until the committee meeting.
4: I understand. I watched George leave the office. George, the smiling and the debonair, the most popular lawyer in town. But it was my work that made him look good in court. My brain had brought him every easy success at the bar. And I hated him for having so easily gotten what I'd have given half my life for. He'd gotten himself engaged to Alice, the girl I wanted almost as much as I wanted to live. Now he'd taken the first step in a political career that could lead anywhere. I'd tried by fair means to get the same things and failed. Now I would try other means. I picked up my hat and walked out of the office. I went down to the waterfront to see a certain Mr. Screed.
6: Yes.
7: Oh. Hello.
6: Let me in quick. I don't want to be seen.
7: Yeah, sure, sure. Come in, come in.
6: Are you alone?
7: I always am. It ain't quite right, is it, Mr. Boston, coming to see the foreman on the case you're going to try tomorrow?
6: I'm not going to try that case tomorrow. I know I picked the jury today, but I won't be at the trial. My partner will be trial counsel.
7: Still ain't right, it seems to me.
6: Never mind that, Screed. I think you and I can get along.
7: Always aim to get along. Not that I got rich at it, but I ain't complaining. Not too much.
6: Listen, Screed, I know you're hard up.
7: It ain't no secret. I guess everyone in the city knows that.
6: I can put $10,000 in your way, Screed. Huh? Cash.
7: $10,000? Hey, that case don't rate no 10,000. Why, you could buy the complaining witness for a tenth of that.
6: I know, I'm not interested in the case as a case. But I am interested in your being the foreman of that jury.
7: I don't get it.
6: First, let's understand each other. I'm offering you $10,000 for certain services. Are you interested?
7: Are you kidding? Why, for 10 grand, I'd just about commit murder.
6: I thought I had the right man. Now listen.
7: Tomorrow, I'm...
8: All persons having business before this honorable court of criminal sessions, draw near and give your attention. Ye shall be heard. First case on the calendar, People against Henry Barron. Both sides ready.
9: Your Honor, please. There's been a substitution of counsel for the defendant. I will try this case in place of Mr. Boston, who was taken ill yesterday afternoon.
10: Very well, Mr. Petty. My clerk will note your appearance. Is the assistant district attorney ready to proceed?
11: Ready, Your Honor.
10: Call your first witness.
12: Just a minute, Judge.
10: What is it, Mr. Screed?
12: Before this case begins, I've got something to say.
10: Does it pertain to this trial? You're not seeking to be excused from jury duty at this late hour, are you?
12: Well, that depends, Your Honor. Maybe I'd better not serve on this jury.
10: Why not?
12: Because the defendant's attorney tried to bribe me last night.
10: What?
13: That's a lie. My partner would do no such thing.
12: I ain't talking about your partner. I'm talking about you, George Petty.
13: What?
10: Come out of that jury box, Mr. Screen. Step up here. Clerk, swear him.
8: You solemnly swear to tell the truth, the whole truth, nothing but the truth, to help you, God?
7: I do.
10: You charge Mr. Petty with an attempted bribe, Mr. Screen?
7: I do.
13: Your Honor, I protest. This outrageous...
10: You'll have your opportunity to defend yourself, Mr. Petty, in the proper place and at the proper time. Just now, I'm interested in this charge. Mr. Screen, you understand you're under oath. I want your entire story.
12: Well, there ain't much to tell. Last night about 10 o'clock, I was home having some coffee. I heard a knock at the door, and I go to answer it. It's Mr. Perry. He comes in and he tells me that his partner is sick and that he's taking over the case. I tell him maybe he oughtn't to be talking to me, but he winks at me and he says it'll be all right. So I let him talk just to see what's in the wind.
13: I was never at his house. The man's lying.
10: Quiet. Proceed, Mr. Screed.
12: He tells me he's out to make a reputation for himself. And while this case is peanuts, still he wants to win it. He knows he can't unless he's got someone on the jury to cooperate. And he thinks maybe I'm his man. He offered me $200 to hold out for an acquittal.
10: Did you take the money?
12: Well, sure. Sure, I played right along, Your Honor. I told him I'd do what he wanted, but all the time, I was just kidding him. See, I was going to tell you what happened just as soon as court opened. Here, Your Honor, here's the 200. Brand new $100 bills.
10: Why didn't you notify the authorities sooner?
12: Well, there wasn't no hurry, was there, Judge? He wasn't going to run away. And I knew I could spill the beans this morning instead of wasting half the night down at headquarters.
13: Your Honor, may I question that man?
10: You may not.
13: But he's crucifying me with a wicked lie. I should have the right to defend myself, to cross-examine him.
10: You will have that right in the proper forum. I declare a mistrial in the case before me. The assistant district attorney will obtain a copy of the minutes for preparation to the presentation to the grand jury. Bailiff, you will place Mr. Perry under arrest. Court's adjourned.
6: I showed the proper expected astonishment at the news. I expressed my sympathy in 100 different ways. I even arranged bail and took on my partner's defense personally. And when I spoke to George, already half broken under the strain, and to Alice, filled with worry and doubt, I was as calm and assured as a retired bank president. Why, it's as plain as the nose on your face, George. It's a political trick. The opposition somehow heard about your being the next DA and will have to spike you before you even got started.
5: But who did it?
6: You leave that to me. I'll get him, whoever he is, and when I do, the case will fall apart.
14: Sam, I don't know what we'd do without you. You've been like the Rock of Gibraltar to both of us. If we didn't have you to turn to...
6: You leave everything to Sam, Alice. He'll get your George out of this jam and know the reason why.
14: I know it, Sam. Darling, you see, everything will be all right.
5: But we haven't gotten anywhere, Sam. Not a single clue to the man behind this.
6: Something will turn up. We still have 3 weeks before the trial. Now, if you're innocent, George, you're not going to jail.
5: If I'm innocent, there's no question of that in your mind, is there?
6: Well, that doesn't really matter. You're going to beat this rap. Now, don't you worry.
5: No, Sam, no, you can't believe it. You can't really think I tried to bribe him. You know me better than that, Sam.
6: Sure, George, sure. I don't believe it. Now, I'm naturally going to give my full time to getting up your defense. And Alice can help me.
14: Oh, Sam, I don't know how to thank you for standing by us. I'll never forget this. Never.
6: Would you do the same for me, wouldn't you? All right, now, you two, don't worry. You've got an awfully good lawyer, you know. I got George to go away up to Fieldstone for a few weeks. I spent a lot of time driving Alice around in search of non-existent witnesses. My zeal and devotion to George were unbounded. And if I failed to find any proof of his innocence, it hurt me as much as it did Alice. In time, even she began to wonder, to have a gnawing doubt.
14: Doesn't look good, does it?
6: No, not too good.
14: Sam, what are we going to do?
6: Oh, now, don't you get to worrying, Alice. A smart lawyer can do a lot, even without witnesses. Don't forget, the law assumes that a man is innocent until he's proved to be guilty, beyond a reasonable doubt.
14: Sam, I've never asked you this. I've always wanted to go on thinking that George was innocent. But I must know. Did he do it?
6: Alice.
14: Did he, Sam? You would know.
6: No, if I did know, I wouldn't tell you.
14: Why? Why should he have done a thing like that? It wasn't an important case. It didn't really matter if he lost it.
6: Well, he'd just been offered the nomination for district attorney. Maybe that had something to do with it. Who knows? All I can say is I'll do my best to get him off.
14: Sam, you've been just wonderful. I've never really known how wonderful you could be until this past month. You've worked so hard. You've been so understanding, so sympathetic. If it hadn't been for you, I couldn't have gone on. No matter how this turns out, I want you to know I'll always be grateful.
6: Thanks, Alice. Well, tomorrow is our big day in court, and I want to be on my toes. For George and for you. Good night, dear. I was brilliant in court that day. Every legal dodge, every technicality that the law allowed, I made use of. From the last spectator in the last crowded row to the judge on the bench. They all knew that I was putting up the greatest legal fight they'd ever witnessed. But I couldn't break the keystone of the prosecution, the testimony of Screed. No matter how much I went over his testimony, his story stood up, became stronger with every question I hammered home. And when I put George Perry on the stand in his own defense, he still had no alibi for the hours during which he was supposed to have visited Screed. His story that he'd been riding in his car seemed almost ridiculous. When the jury came in with its verdict, I knew very well what it would be.
10: Gentlemen of the jury, have you agreed upon a verdict?
11: We have, Your Honor.
10: And how do you find, guilty or not guilty?
11: We find the defendant, George Perry, guilty as charged.
13: No! I'm innocent!
6: Quiet, George.
10: And so say you all.
11: And so say we all.
10: The clerk will record the verdict. George Perry, rise and face the bench.
8: Your Honor, this is a grave miscarriage of justice.
10: The court fully appreciates, Mr. Boston, your tireless energy and diligence on behalf of your partner and friend. However, George Perry, you have been found guilty of bribery of a judicial officer under Section 371 of the Penal Code, which defines a juror as a judicial officer. As provided by law, you are subject to imprisonment for not more than 10 years and fine of not more than $5,000. Because of your previous record of good conduct, I shall impose no fine and shall not subject you to the full term of imprisonment. But you are sentenced to serve 5 years in the state's prison. The remainder to the custody of the warden of such prison at once.

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2: So, I lost the case. But losing that one, of course, helped me. I gained a swift popularity not only with the public, but with the politicians who have an eye open for brilliant lawyers. It wasn't long before I was having a little talk with Harry Polk and was being offered the nomination that should have been mine in the first place. The next thing I wanted was Alice. For the next year and a half, I was after her until finally, she said yes, and our engagement was announced. The whole town congratulated us. And then George, with time off for good behavior, came home from prison. One afternoon, I went to call on Alice. He was there.
3: Hello, Sam.
2: George, you're crazy to have come back here. You should have gone where you're not known, started new, where your record won't be held against you.
3: I don't want to start new. I came back here for a purpose.
2: And that?
3: I'm going to find a man who framed me, and when I do, I'll kill him.
4: Oh, that's not good. Not good to talk that way,
3: George.
4: I
3: know you both think I'm guilty. Everyone else thinks so. But I know I'm innocent, and I'm going to prove it if it takes me the rest of my life.
2: How are you going to live? No job, no money.
3: I'll get something to do. I'll shine shoes if I have to.
2: Oh, I wish I could help you, George. But you realize my position.
3: I'm not looking for help from anyone.
2: Okay, George. But if you want my advice...
3: I'm not taking advice anymore, Sam. Not from you or anyone else. I'm in this on my own. And I'll get him.
2: Alice, you mustn't see George.
4: Why not?
2: I can't allow it, Alice. My fiancée consorting with a jailbird. My reputation doesn't permit such things.
4: George may have been in jail, but he's not a jailbird.
2: Well, it amounts to the same thing. I demand you stop seeing him.
4: Sam.
2: What?
4: I'm going to break our engagement. George needs me. He needs me desperately, and I want to help him.
2: Alice, you can't mean you're still in love with him.
4: Oh, I don't know. After all these months, it's hard to say whether I'm in love with him or not. But he needs help, and I'm the only one he can turn to.
2: Well, what about me?
4: You don't need me, Sam.
2: I don't need you the way he does, for a prop and a consolation prize. I love you, isn't that enough?
4: You don't love me, Sam. I've always been second to your career.
2: And now you're doing your best to ruin that career for me.
4: How so?
2: Don't you see what it'll mean? You're breaking your engagement at this time, just while I'm about to get the nomination for judgeship? Nobody respects a man who's been jilted. Just keep on going with me, as though nothing had happened. Afterward, we can break off gradually.
4: Yes. All right, Sam. Now, I think you'd better go.
5: Evening, Mr. Prosecutor.
2: Come in. All right, Screed, what is it?
5: Can I talk? Ain't nobody going to hear me.
2: No, the servants are off tonight. You can talk.
5: Yeah. He's been around to see me.
2: George? Perry?
5: Mm-hmm. He wants to know who was behind it.
2: Well, naturally, you sent him about his business.
5: Not quite. Said I might have something for him, maybe.
2: What do you mean?
5: He showed me a roll of bills. Came close to 5,000. It was mine for just one name. That's all he wanted, just a name.
2: Do you know what would happen to you if you so much as hinted at it?
5: I know I'd get $5,000 from Mr. Pierce.
6: And 10 years in jail for perjury and accepting a bribe. I still have your written statement, you know, right here in my safe.
5: You couldn't use it.
6: Oh, couldn't I? Why not? A confession that you'd been bribed to frame Perry. Bribed by an unknown man representing Perry's political opponent.
5: How would you explain you're not using it before this?
6: Oh, very easily, Mr. Screed. It just came into my possession. Came to me in the mail.
5: I still don't think you'd use it. You see, I kind of figure you'd be dead before that. That Perry, he means business.
6: Got it all figured out, haven't you?
5: Mm-hmm. Yes, I reckon I'm sitting pretty.
6: All right. How much?
5: Well, now, I won't be a hog. Let's say another 10, huh? You can scrape that much together, I reckon.
6: On one condition.
5: Yeah, what's that?
6: That you go away and never come back.
5: Oh, I like it here.
6: Then it's no deal.
5: Okay, I can still get that 5,000.
6: Wait. I know I'm a fool to give it to you, but there's nothing else I can do. When do you have your appointment with Perry?
5: I don't have one. I told him I'd get in touch with him.
6: I'll have the money for you tomorrow night. Don't come here. I'll bring it to your house.
5: Don't try any cute tricks.
6: I'll see you tomorrow night, okay?
5: Okay. Good night, Mr. Prosecutor.
2: After he left, I wore the rug in my library while I thought about it. I knew this payment was only the beginning. Screed would go on with his blackmail until he bled me white.
6: Something had to happen. And it did. I've got to talk to you.
7: George, sure. Come in.
6: Well, what's on your mind?
7: Two things. Alice and the man who framed me.
6: Yes?
7: I know how it is with you and Alice, Sam. She told me you'd let her out of her engagement after the election.
6: What else could I do?
7: Well, it was decent of you not to put up a fuss.
6: Well, where would that get me?
2: But what about the man you say framed you? Do you have anything on that?
7: Well, I've been putting the pressure on Screed. I think he'll talk. But I need $5,000 to pay him.
6: Oh.
7: You know, I don't have that kind of money. I could get it from Alice, but I'd rather not.
6: You want me to give it to you?
7: Would you?
2: Now, listen to me, George. If I thought paying him $5,000 would do any good, I'd let you have it.
6: But it won't. He'll just take your money and give you a runaround.
7: But, Sam, if...
2: Let me finish. You know what would happen to him if you shot off his mouth? He'd be killed. He knows that, too. He's not going to talk for $5,000 to $50,000. Forget it, George.
7: Maybe you're right, Sam. I know
2: you're willing to grab at any straw. And there's another thing. Your loose talk about killing the man who framed you. The police know about it, and if it weren't for me, you would have been picked up. I understand you've gone and bought yourself a gun.
7: Yes, I did.
2: Give it to me. I'll turn it in.
7: All right, Sam. Here it is.
2: Just put it on the desk. Now, you follow my advice. Get out of town. Leave as soon as you can.
7: Oh, I've been a fool. Sam, someone promised me a job out on the coast. I'll go tomorrow night. Alice can follow me after election. And, Sam, thanks. Thanks for pounding some sense into my head.
6: Oh, you know how I feel about you, George.
7: Yes, I know. And I wish you every success in the election, Sam. I know you'll make a good judge.
2: Goodbye, George. And luck to you. You'll need it. It was shortly after 10 the following night that I drove out the Screeds with George's gun wrapped in a handkerchief in my pocket. I parked the car a short way down the road and walked quietly toward the house. I looked in at the kitchen window and saw Screed sitting at the table. His chin was on his chest. He was breathing slowly and regularly through his sleep. He was prepared for me, waiting with a shotgun in his hand. But I wouldn't ring the doorbell to wake him. Oh, no. I quietly opened the kitchen door, tiptoed across the floor, and placed George's gun, which I held in my handkerchief, against the back of Screed's head. His head bowed forward, and that was all. His body didn't move. His finger remained motionless on the cut trigger of the shotgun resting on the table. Well, that was that. Two birds with one stone. Screed dead. George Perry, the obvious murderer. I dropped the revolver on the floor and went out. When I got home, I phoned Chief Martin. He said...
8: What's on your mind, Sam?
2: Martin, I'm worried. George Perry has been over at my house making all sorts of wild threats about killing the man who testified against him. I wish you'd send someone out there and get the old man to take precautions.
8: Sure, Mr. Boston. I'll do that right away. I heard about Perry's talking wild. Maybe I'll lock him up just to be on the safe side.
2: Oh, I don't think you can. Not enough to hold him. But it might be a good idea to give Screed a bodyguard until I can have another talk with Perry.
8: I'll tend to it right away.
2: And then I went to bed. I didn't have very long to wait. Hello?
8: Mr. Boston, I've got some bad news for you. Our man got out there too late.
2: What do you mean?
8: Screed's dead. Shot right through the head.
2: Good heavens.
8: Better come out here.
2: I'll be there in half an hour.
9: Perry sneaked up on him and shot him. Screed must have been tipped off that Perry was out to get him. Sat up waiting with the shotgun.
2: Have you found Perry yet?
9: No, I have a dragnet out for him, though. He won't get away. I'm having the gun traced and examined for prints. We'll have a report pretty soon.
2: When is the coroner coming?
9: In a couple of hours. He's tied up. But you don't have to wait.
2: I may as well while I'm here. I sat down on the kitchen chair across from Screed. Now he'd never talk. And Alice, any last vestige of feeling she had for George would disappear with his arrest. Everything was working out fine. I looked at Screed. His position hadn't changed. His hand still clutched the shotgun, and I smiled, thinking how much he'd like to pull that trigger if he was still alive. And even as the smile crossed my face...
10: Oh! Mr. Marston! Mr. Marston! Oh, my gosh, what's happened?
11: The gun went off. My chest.
12: What's the matter here? Let's have a look.
11: Oh, my. Give it to me straight, Doc. Will I live or won't I?
12: A couple of hours, more or less.
11: You're certain?
12: I'm sorry, Mr. Boston.
11: Okay, I've got something to say. Get a stenographer. Take it all down.
9: All right, Boston, we got it all. Don't talk anymore.
11: So old Screed got to use his shotgun after all. Mortmain.
12: What's that?
11: Mortmain. The dead hand. It's a lawyer's joke, Doc. You wouldn't understand.
12: Can't say I do.
11: Oh, never mind. By the way, what was it? Some sort of miracle? Divine justice acting through a corpse?
12: If you want to call it that. Really, just a tightening of the finger muscles that caused the trigger to be pulled back. We doctors call it rigor mortis.

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1: 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Next Thursday, same time, you will hear Walter Abel as star of Suspense. 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
3: It was during my lunch hour one day. Funny, I can't even remember the name of the book. Anyway, the sentence was, "The mass of men lead lives of quiet desperation." I couldn't seem to get past that sentence, quiet desperation. That was me the author was talking about, Homer Bigelow. And suddenly I thought, why should I go on like that? I was desperate, okay, but why should I be quiet? Why shouldn't I do something about it? Get myself out of the rut. All I needed was the right break. It came a lot sooner than I expected. One day, just before my vacation, I happened to overhear Mr. Pearson, he's president of the bank, talking to one of the bank's directors, Corbin Vandegrift. Usually their conversation is about debentures or first mortgages or government issues. That stuff doesn't interest me. Today there was talk. Their talk was a horse of another color. It was a hot day, and the door of the boss's office was open. They didn't even know I was alive.
4: Well, I understand she's no great beauty, but it's just as well she does attract too much attention going through customs at both ends.
5: Do you mean to say, Corbin, that a young girl is willing to take the risk of violating her country's currency control?
4: Evidently. Of course, she feels exactly as the father does. That they should be free over there to spend their own money wherever they choose.
5: Right.
4: Old Vail would break every law they've written there just for the satisfaction of knowing he's outwitted them.
5: Mm-hmm.
4: And Hester probably feels the same way about it.
5: Well, then he'll probably get quite a kick out of slipping 20,000 pounds out of the country.
4: Not pounds, John. They might as well be. They're just about as negotiable as cold cash. But when that girl turns them over to me, I can walk into any dealer in the city and get full market value in 10 minutes. And I intend to do it for them. I'm in complete sympathy. No government on earth could tell me where and when and how to spend my own money.
5: Once she gets the money, what is she going to do with it?
4: Oh, I don't know, and I don't care. My guess is that she's going to do some shrewd buying of highly scarce products for shipping back abroad. Leave it a veil to find a profitable deal.
5: When is she arriving?
4: Monday on the Elizabeth. I've engaged a suite for her at the Ambassador. I wrote them that I'd meet her at the boat, take her to her hotel, get the negotiables and exchange them for her. That afternoon, she can throw the dollars out of the window for all that matters to me. My duty will be over.
5: Well, aren't you going to entertain her while she's here, so that she has a good time?
4: Entertain her?
5: Sure.
4: Oh, I should say not. I don't even know the girl. Besides, I'm a little old for that sort of thing.
5: Oh, Corbin, wait a minute.
3: I wondered what Mr. Pearson would say if any of us employees at the bank were to play fast and loose with the law the way Corbin Vandegrift and that snooty dame Hester Vail were doing. He wouldn't be quite so sympathetic and understanding. You can bet your bottom dollar on that. That kind of skullduggery was labeled strictly for the rich. I should have put the whole thing out of my mind, but somehow I couldn't. £20,000. $80,000 in American money. I stood there outside Mr. Pearson's office. I was shaken out of my quiet desperation somehow. I just stood there, dreaming about romance and adventure that you could buy with money.
6: Well, Homer, you all set for your vacation?
5: Oh,
6: yes, yes, sir. Leaving Friday for good old Eel River. My 13th year up there.
5: Well, well. I envy you. I won't be going up until September.
6: Well, then you'll be fishing up at Eel River again this summer, too.
5: Oh, yes, yes, indeedy. I wouldn't miss it for anything. I wrote Emil and told him to expect me. Say, we'll be quite a party this year. 5 of us. By the way, did I tell you about the trout I caught last year?
3: Yes.
5: It weighed close to
3: the bank president and his lowly employee both went to the same place for their vacation. But what a difference. When he went out fishing, he had 2 guides per man with him. To pack and to carry, to paddle and to cook, to set up camp, to do everything that needed doing. Whereas I had to do everything for myself and by myself.
5: Have a good time, Homer. I'll see you when you return. I'll say goodbye now, son. I won't be back anymore today.
3: Goodbye, sir, and thank you. I had my lunch that day as usual. In the boardroom, Jenny, Mr. Pearson's secretary, had left the door to his office open so that if the phone should ring, I could take the message while she was out. The phone did ring, and it was Corbin Vandegrift.
7: Who is this?
3: This is Homer Bigelow, Mr. Vandegrift.
7: Oh, yes, Homer. Excuse me. Make sure to give this message to Mr. Pearson. I'm laid up here in the country with a cold. Won't be able to get into the city for that appointment on Monday. Mr. Pearson knows about it. I say Mr. Pearson knows about it. Ask him to meet Miss Vale at the boat for me and see to it that she's settled at the hotel. Tell him not to expect me back in the city until next Wednesday at the earliest.
3: Yes, sir.
7: Tell him I'll take care of that financial matter for Miss Vale when I get in. It can wait until Wednesday.
3: Yes, sir.
7: And tell him not to bother to call me. I'm going to spend this week in bed. I don't want to be disturbed.
3: Yes, sir.
7: Thank you, Homer.
3: Mr. Vandegrift was indisposed. Too bad. And now the girl would have to be met by a substitute, a stranger. Well, she didn't know either Vandegrift or Pearson from a hole in the ground. So what did it matter? And if it came to that, why did the substitute have to be Mr. Pearson? Why couldn't it be me?
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3: My days of quiet desperation were over. 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My face felt hot, and every now and then I had a fit of trembling, but evening finally came. I got down some food at the cafeteria, picked up my bags at home, and went to the station. The next day, I was saying hello to Emil on the platform of the Eel River Station.
8: Hello, Homer. Comment ça va?
3: Hello, Emil. Glad to see you again.
8: How is my bon ami, Mr. Pearson? Huh?
3: Fine. He sends his regards. How's the fishing?
8: Oh, magnifique. The best ever, eh?
3: Many others on the river, Emil?
8: Not a one. The fish, they are hungry like anything, and not the one to give them small fly to eat. Now you come, Homer, and they will be all for you.
3: That's fine. I'll get started right out. Is everything all set?
8: We took fly. Everything is ready, eh? Have a cup.
3: In half an hour, I was at the camp on the shore of the river. I had lunch, changed my clothes, put my city clothes into my pack instead of into my suitcase, which I was going to leave in camp. And by 3 o'clock, 5 o'clock, I was a good 8 miles up Eagle River. By 4, I had hidden my canoe and equipment in some bushes along the bank. And, dressed again in city clothes, was walking slowly through the woods toward Loudon's Corner 3 miles away. It was a local stop on the railroad just below Eel River. And the train south was due in at 9 that night. I had plenty of time to catch it and make the transfer to Boston for the night train to New York. At the Boston station, I bought a cheap suitcase and a couple of shirts. And when the train dropped me at Grand Central early Sunday morning, I went straight to the 49th Street Hotel, which was just a couple of blocks from the Ambassador. I scrawled the name Henry Smith in the register and was shown to my room. I had a whole day and a night to wait, and for once, with all that time on my hands, I didn't read a book.
6: Excuse me, where could I find Miss Vale?
3: One of the passengers.
6: What? What name?
3: Hester Vale.
6: Vale, well, look over there by the V's. If you hadn't gone through, she's probably there.
3: Thank you.
6: That's okay.
9: Sure, help me. I'm going to call.
3: Miss Vale? Miss Vale? Oh, good morning, Miss Vale. I'm...
10: Mr. Vanderpiss.
3: That's right.
10: So good of you to come. My father promised you'd meet me.
3: How is your father?
10: Very well, thank you. Still growling about your ruin. It's been a beastly nuisance, this waiting. Fine. Very warm in America.
3: Is there anything I can do to help?
10: Thank you. That chap's finally finished mucking about my boxes. You think I was an adventuress, smuggling something priceless into your country, would you? Had nothing to declare, you know. Came with empty trunks. Expect to fill them up while I'm here. Can't buy a thing in Europe, you know. Europe's a dreadful nightmare.
3: Yes, so I understand.
10: Father told you all about it, did he? Foolish of him to write. The mail might have been open.
3: Oh, no. After all, the war's over.
10: Is it?
3: Well, shall I take you to the hotel? You probably want to rest.
10: Rest? Not at all. I'm scooting out the shops right off.
3: You have enough money for shopping?
10: They allowed me £100. I still have most of it. That'll do for a starter. If they'd only known about, you know.
3: If you care to turn the contraband over, I could see about converting it into dollars for you.
10: Contraband? No spies and all that sort of thing. I described it exactly. It's very nice. Not now. I'll dig them out at the hotel.
3: All right. Is there anything you'd like to do this evening?
10: Oh, dear. I don't want to impose on your time.
3: You're not imposing. It's a pleasure.
10: But I'd like to see you play. One of your bright American musicals, if possible.
3: I think that can be arranged. Nice. Suppose I call for you at 7. We can have dinner and then go to the theater.
10: That's splendid. Slightly kind of you.
3: No, forget it. I haven't seen a musical myself. Well, not for a long time, anyway. I took her to her suite at the Ambassador. And I went back to my room to think over my plan. It was almost too simple. As soon as she turned the securities over to me, I'd take them to a broker and collect. Then I'd catch the night train back to Loudon's Corner, then through the woods to Eel River. But tomorrow afternoon, I'd be in my canoe again as if nothing had happened. A few days after that, the canoe would come drifting down river wrong side up, and my stuff would be found floating in the quiet backwater. Under another name, I'd go out west. With $80,000, I'd never have to go back to that old life of quiet desperation. No, sir, I was through with that forever. As for the man who posed as Corbin Vandergrift, he'd never be found. And no one would ever connect him with the Homer Bigelow, who was drowned on a fishing trip in the swift waters of Eel River 250 miles away. Good evening, Miss Vale.
10: Hello, right on time.
3: How was the shopping?
10: I say it left me quite speechless. I can't wait until I can really go on a spree. Ready?
3: Oh, you are?
10: Quite. Oh, dear. Will you hold this key for me? There's simply no room in my bag for it.
3: Sure, I'll keep it in my pocket for you.
10: Thank you.
3: I picked a quiet little restaurant where I was sure I wouldn't meet anyone who knew me. The theater was going to be an ordeal, all those people, but that couldn't be helped. I had to play my part until she handed over those securities. I couldn't afford to look too anxious about them either, but I needn't have worried. While we were waiting for the dessert, she opened a bag and pulled out a package of about a dozen small envelopes, different sizes and different shapes.
10: You are, Miss Vandergrift. Take good care of them.
3: Are these?
10: They are.
3: I put them in my inside pocket. All the way down Broadway in the taxi, I felt them. The envelopes were...

0: Here, you take the tickets and go on in.
1: Thank you, I will. I'm dreadfully sorry you have to miss it.
0: Oh, I'll make up for it another time, Miss Fair. There are plenty of musicals you'll want to see.
1: You'll be sure to take something for the headache now, won't you?
0: I will. Thanks a lot for being so considerate. Good night, Miss Fair. Have a good time.
1: I'm sure to. Good night, Miss Fair. You'll have
0: back in my hotel room with shaking hands, I opened the envelope. There were nothing but letters from her friends, sent to her from different parts of the world. Not a single security in any of them. Could it have been a mistake? Did she hand me the wrong package? It didn't seem possible. Maybe she suspected something was wrong and played a trick on me. I was sweating and reached for my handkerchief, and that's when I felt her hotel key still in my pocket. I threw a package of letters into my suitcase and walked over to the ambassador two blocks away. Her key opened the door and I was alone in her suite. I had until at least 11:30, 2.5 hours. I took my time about it, making sure to put everything back exactly as I found it. I searched her baggage, the bureau drawers, the closet, every conceivable place, even under the rugs, and found exactly nothing. She had them on her then. I turned the light off and went into the bedroom to wait. Soon after 11:30, I heard the outer door open.
1: Really, I'm terribly sorry to have caused this trouble. Mr. Vandergrift was suddenly taken with a headache, or I'm sure he would have forgotten to return my key.
2: Oh, that's all right. It really doesn't matter. You can use this duplicate until he returns it to you.
1: It doesn't bother, though.
2: Oh, not at all, Miss Vale. It happens often. Good night.
1: Thank you. Good night. Oh. Mr. Vandergrift. What are you doing
0: here? I'm sorry to disturb you, Miss Vale, but I had to come back. You see, you forgot to give me the securities.
1: Securities?
0: Yes, the securities I was to have sold for you.
1: But, my dear man, I did give you the securities.
0: Oh, no, there wasn't anything in the package except some letters from friends of yours.
1: Who are you? You're not Mr. Vandergrift.
0: Miss Vale, what my name is doesn't matter very much. By this time, it's enough for you to know that I want those securities and I mean to get them. Hand them over.
1: You get out of here.
0: I warn you, Miss Vale, I don't want to get nasty, but I'm not going to leave without them.
1: Stay away from me.
0: The securities, Miss Vale?
1: They not, no.
0: Where are they?
1: No!
0: Tell me. I don't want to hurt you. The more she struggled, the tighter I gripped her throat. Her arms beat weakly against my sides. Suddenly I got so mad at her that I... Where are they? Where are they? Tell me, where are they? My fingers tightened and strained against her soft flesh. Then suddenly, she quit struggling. And when I loosened my grip, she fell down on the floor, unconscious. Where was that purse of hers out there? I ripped it open. Nothing there but a powder compact and a lipstick and some change. Where could they be? She'd have to tell me. I'd make her. Miss Vale, wake up. Miss Vale! She didn't move. And then I saw she wasn't breathing anymore. I'd killed her. I never meant to kill the girl. I hadn't any idea I was choking her that hard. All I wanted was... No, I had to get away. I couldn't stay here with that limp body sprawled on the rug. But I had to be careful. I couldn't afford to make a mistake now. I tried to remember everything I'd read in detective stories. You had to be careful about fingerprints. I ran to the bathroom, grabbed the towel, and with it wiped every surface I might have touched. Then I dragged the body to the bedroom, put it on the bed. I shut the door behind me and turned the lights off in the sitting room. I listened a couple of seconds at the outer door. Everything was quiet. I ducked out and went to the stairs. The lobby was empty. I crossed over and went out into Park Avenue. 5 minutes later, I was at my hotel. It was 12:30. I could still catch the 1 o'clock train for Boston. Fine mess I'd made. The best thing that could happen to me now... Mind you, the best thing would be to get back home to the boarding house, to the bank, to that horrible, hopeless rut I tried to get away from. That was the best I had to look forward to. The worst, I didn't even have the courage to look at that. But then, how could they pin it on me? If anybody had anything to worry about, it wasn't me, it was Vandergrift. He had the date with her, not I. As far as anybody knew, I didn't know any such person as Hester Vale ever existed. Vandergrift was the guy she told the desk clerk she'd given the key to. I bet the poor sap wouldn't even be able to prove an alibi for last night, midnight. Yes. I could go back to my fishing and forget the whole thing. Forget it ever happened. I was saved. Fine consolation that was, after all the beautiful plans I'd made. But at least, I was safe.

0: Boston, I checked the new suitcase. I could pick it up on the way home. The local dropped me at Loudon's Corner. By noon, I was sitting over my campfire, having a bite just like any other fellow out on a fishing trip. 10 days later, on a Saturday morning, I was back at Emil's camp.
1: Well, Mr. Bigelow, how is the fishing, huh?
0: Fine, Emil, fine.
1: Oh, you get nice sunburn. Last the rest of the year, anyway.
0: Did I really get that, Brown?
1: Like a berry, huh? Yeah, real nice and quiet, no? I have no party fishing before September when Mr. Pearson come with four friends.
0: Yes, I know. He told me.
1: Oh, he's some fisherman, Mr. Pearson. Always try for record. But you don't care for record, eh, Mr. Bigelow? You lead the simple, quiet life.
0: I guess so.
1: But you enjoy it, no?
0: Enjoy it? Well, I try my best.
1: You have other hobby, maybe, huh?
0: No, I don't have any other hobbies except reading.
1: Oh, well, Mr. Pearson and me, we have same hobby. That's why we such good friends.
0: I didn't know that.
1: Oh, we great one for philately, the stamp, you know? Someday I show you my collection. It feels free album. But I have no so good collection like Mr. Pearson. But then I don't have so much money.
0: Neither have I.
1: Oh, you make jokes. Mr. Pearson is very wealthy, I know. But still, Emil can give him some stamp once in a while. And a few duplicates. You do me a big favor and give them to Mr. Pearson. I make me compliment, eh?
0: Why? Oh, sure, I'd be glad to.
1: Ah, yes. Now, I drive you to station. Next year, you come again, no?
0: Yes, I'll come again.
2: Well, Homer, you're back, eh? Did you enjoy your rest?
0: Yes, it was fine, Mr. Pearson.
2: Good. I can't say we've had any enjoyment back here. Have you heard about Mr. Vandegrift?
0: Mr. Vandegrift? No, sir. Is there something wrong?
2: Wrong? I'll say there is. He's been arrested for murder. He insists he's innocent, but the police have a strong case against him, very strong. It looks bad, bad indeed.
0: I'm sorry, sir.
2: So are we all. It means I'll have to give up my fishing trip this summer for one thing. I can't desert dear old Vandy at such a time. I'll have to wire Emil, and I just got a letter from him telling me he had everything arranged to him.
0: Yes, he told me he was expecting you.
2: Oh, well. Can't be helped, I guess. Oh, say, by the way, he wrote that he sent some duplicates onto me in your care. Stamps.
0: Stamps? Mm. Oh, that's right, he did. Sorry, I forgot about them, Mr. Pearson. I must have had them at home. I'll bring them in tomorrow, sir.
2: Well, there's no hurry. I have no mind for them now, anyway. Well, back to work. Come on, go back to work.
0: That night, I looked for the stamps, but couldn't find them. How I ever managed to lose them, I'll never know. Now, I'd have to explain to Mr. Pearson.
3: No.
0: No, I wouldn't have to explain. I still had those letters, her letters. They were from foreign countries. I'd take the stamps from those envelopes and give them to Miss Pearson. He'd never know the difference. I knew how fussy he could get about a little thing like lost stamps. Rather than get him started on a lecture, I got out the package of letters, cut the stamps off, and then burned the letters and the envelopes. The next day...
2: Yes?
0: Here are the stamps, sir. I found them at home, all right.
2: Oh, well, just put them on the desk, Homer. Thank you very much.
0: Don't mention it, Mr. Pearson. I was having my lunch later in the boardroom when Mr. Pearson came in. He had a stranger with him, a tall man with an angry face.
2: Oh, so here you are, Homer.
0: Yes, sir.
2: Homer, I want you to meet Mr. Scott.
0: How do you do?
4: All right.
2: Those stamps you gave me, Homer, are you sure you got them from Emil?
0: Oh, yes, sir. Just before I left, he gave them to me for you.
2: No, Homer. No, I just called Emil. He told me he gave you some recent French issues. Those weren't the stamps you gave me.
0: Well, Mr. Pearson, I guess you found me out. You see, I lost the stamps Emil gave me, and I didn't want to disappoint you, so I went to a stamp dealer's and picked up a dozen odd stamps to replace them. I didn't think it would make much difference.
4: Is that your story, Bigelow?
0: Well, what do you mean? It's true.
2: They were very rare and valuable stamps, Homer. You must have shelled out a pretty penny for them.
0: Oh, I don't know.
4: Mr. Pearson feels a man in your position couldn't afford to buy stamps like those unless...
0: Unless what?
4: Unless you didn't buy them at all, Bigelow. Unless you got them from the late Miss Hester Vail.
2: What's the matter, Homer? Is the name familiar to you?
0: Oh, no, sir. I never heard of...
4: What makes us think so is that the stamps Miss Vail smuggled into this country were the same issues and worth exactly as much. $80,000.
0: Hey, we're worth $80,000?
4: Could it be a coincidence, Mr. Bigelow?
0: desperation. I've been catching up on my reading here in prison while waiting. I found another good quote. Happiness is the absence of pain.

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Walter Abel will soon be seen in the Hal Roach production, Fabulous Joe. Tonight's suspense play was by George and Gertrude Fass. Next Thursday, same time, you will hear Donald O'Connor as star of Suspense. 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Mm-hmm.

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1: 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Tonight's titles were Murder by the Book, Murder by an Expert, Mort Main, and Quiet Desperation. 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This is your host, Rod, saying thanks for listening. Until then, have a good one.
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0: Good evening. 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Tonight's show's titles are as follows: Double Indemnity, Case of Bullion, Andy the Sailor, and Engaged to Hattie McDaniel. These shows' air dates were May 11th, 18th, 25th, and June 1st, 1945. Now, sit back and relax as Amos and Andy brings you tonight's feature momentarily. Enjoy this evening's presentation.
1: Andy, did you hear that? Come on, will you?
2: Did I hear what?
1: That whistle. That's the Rinso White whistle.
2: And Rinso means us.
3: That's right. Rinso gets clothes Rinso White. And Rinso presents the Amos and Andy Show.

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0: Rinso for a wash that's...
2: Rinso white?
0: Yes, a Rinso white, Rinso bright wash can't be beat. 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
0: Rinso for a wash that's Rinso white, Rinso bright. And now, our stars, Amos and Andy. Andy and the Kingfish finally realized that they'd never make a fortune just sitting in the office all day. So they decided to do something about it. And they did. They went to the movies. Now they're back in the office discussing the pleasant time they've just had.
3: Yeah, that sure was a good idea we done had, Andy, going to the movies today. I really enjoyed that, and only 20 cents, too.
4: Yeah, it was a good show, too, wasn't it? Just the right length. News, cartoon, travelogue, 4 cowboy pictures, and 2 features.
3: Yeah, they tell me that when you go in there, you're supposed to inform your draft board.
4: Yeah, when you go to that theater, you was gone for a long time. There ain't no two ways about that.
3: Say, Andy, by any chance, you hear that crack Brother Crawford made when he see us coming out to pitch a show? He said something about we was loafers or something.
4: Oh, who listens to the silly babbling of Brother Crawford?
3: So happens we done had a good reason for going to the movies, didn't we?
4: Oh, certainly. What was it?
3: Well, moving pictures is educational. We went there to learn things.
4: Oh, yeah, that's right.
3: Yeah, we done sat there and see 2 great feature pictures on the screen. We learned something, didn't we?
4: Of course we did.
3: Yeah. Tell me, what did you learn, Andy?
4: Well, I learned that by blinking my eyes, I could make the actors bounce up and down.
3: Well, to tell you the truth, Andy, wait a minute.
5: Hello there, fellas. How is you?
4: Hi, Amos. Come in.
5: Say, I done dropped in here a couple of times today looking for you, fellas. Where was you?
4: We done been to movies.
5: The movies?
4: Yeah.
5: All day, you fellas ought to be ashamed of yourselves.
3: Hmm. Oh, what you talking about, Amos? Movies is educational. We was in there to learn stuff.
4: Yeah.
5: Oh, what can you learn in the movies?
4: All right, Mr. Know-it-all. Can you blink your eyes and make the actors bounce up and down on the screen? Now answer me that.
3: Oh, look, Amos. Take that one picture that we see today. Double Indemnity. Yeah, now, in that picture, they had Barbara Stanwyck and Fred McMurray trying to murder her husband for his insurance.
4: Yeah.
3: Now, what picture shows... Is that the how smart the insurance company is when somebody's trying to cheat them? Yeah, oh, that learned me something.
5: Yeah, what did it learn you, Andy?
3: Mm-hmm. Well, it learned me a lot of things that Andy don't know about, but it learned me that if I ever wants to cheat an insurance company, I got to be smarter than Fred McMurray. I know that.
5: I see what you mean. That's very interesting.
3: Yeah, wasn't that what you learned too, Andy? Wasn't that the great message you learned from the picture?
4: Oh, certainly. And I really had Fred McMurray bouncing up and down there, too.
3: Hey, Andy, will you forget to bounce and stuff just for a minute?
5: Kingfish, I still don't see where any of that stuff is educational. Now, I admit that Double Indemnity was one of the best moving pictures I ever seen. I thought it was great, but... I don't see how you learn anything that's valuable.
3: Yeah, now, there might be something to what you say there, Amos. When you come right down to it, a woman go to a picture like that and she learn how to bump up her husband, won't you?
4: Yeah, and for only 20 cents, too.
3: Yeah, a picture like that might put ideas in the heads of a lot of women.
4: Yeah, bump off their husband there and run away with a boyfriend.
5: Yeah, that's right, all right.
3: Yeah, you know, stuff like that kind of make a man stop and think, don't it? Yeah, kind of make a fella feel funny, too. Well, I guess I'll run on home, boys, if you don't mind. Say, by the way, Ender, if you want to drop by the house, maybe Sapphire will invite you to come back for supper tonight.
4: Yeah, that wouldn't be bad. I'll go along with you.
6: Mm-hmm. Ruby, I just had to call you right away and tell you about it.
7: Well, what's the big news, Sapphire?
6: Well, it's a big secret, and I don't even want you to tell Amos. But about 20 years ago, when me and George was first married, I took out a $500 endowment policy on him. I've been paying on it all these years without him knowing about it, and today the policy come due, and I'm going to collect $500 for it.
7: Oh, that's wonderful, Sapphire.
6: Yeah, the insurance man just left. He brought me my paid-up policy and said to mail in the check today.
7: What you going to do with all that money, Sapphire?
6: Well, now, here's a big surprise. I'm going to take George on a second honeymoon trip back to a little town down south where we was married. I just made a note about train reservations for the two of us, and I ain't going to tell him nothing about it till just before we leave.
7: Well, Sapphire, I certainly am happy for you.
6: Wait a minute, Ruby. George is coming in. I'll call you a bit later. Bye now.
3: Well, hello there, honey.
6: Oh, George, you're home early. Hello, Andy.
4: How is you, Sapphire?
3: You know I was thinking, Sapphire. What is this? Sapphire, what's this cigar doing in the ashtray? I ain't smoked a cigar for a week.
6: That? Oh, that. The Fuller Brush Man was here, and he must have left it there.
3: No.
6: Boys, I got to run into the kitchen. I got something on the stove.
3: Cigar. Look here, and the end of it is still wet.
4: Yeah. A man was just up here, all right. Yes, sir.
3: Oh, but that don't mean nothing. Do it.
4: Well, just hope that whoever was smoking that cigar was carrying brushes.
3: Well, I know Sapphire too well. Wait a minute. What is this here? Look here, Andrew.
4: What is that? What?
3: Look here, an insurance policy on my life for $500. And I ain't never heard about that. And look here. Here's a note, say here. Look, two train reservations for Georgia. Andy, ain't all this familiar?
4: Yeah, show a lot like that picture of Double Indemnity we see this afternoon, ain't it?
3: Exactly the same, Andy. Insurance, railroad tickets. Andy, that wasn't no Fuller Brush Man. That must have been Sapphire's boyfriend. Andy, this is a plot.
4: Well, take it easy, Kingfish. Maybe everything ain't like it looks here.
3: Now, wait a minute. Here she come. I'll find out.
4: Yeah.
6: Say, George, I wanted to ask you. George, how come you got that look on your face?
3: Oh, nothing. Tell me, Sapphire, what you been doing with yourself lately?
6: Now, that's a funny question.
3: Mm-hmm. Well, for instance, what did you do last night when I was at the lodge meeting?
6: I went around to the movies.
3: The movies? What movie did you see?
6: Double Indemnity.
3: That's all, brother. Come on.

0: Kingfish, will you please stop walking up and down the floor here? You're driving me crazy. What did we come up to this office for anyhow?
1: And I tell you, I was in trouble, and my wife is going to murder me. I know it, and I know it.
0: Oh, Kingfish, this is just something you building up in your mind. The trouble with you is you believe everything you see in the movies, like that double indemnity. I see'd meet me in St. Louis last week, but that don't mean I got to pack my bag and go to St. Louis, do it?
1: Yeah, well, that stuff in double indemnity, though, can't happen, and I knew it can.
0: Oh, they only make and believe, Kingfish. Didn't you ever read what it say up there on the screen in the beginning of all the movies?
1: What's that?
0: It say, any resemblance of any similarity of characters or events which is coincidence which is supposed to be living wouldn't be found dead in this picture.
1: Look, Anna, all I know... wait a minute. Now, here come Henry Van Porter. Now, don't say nothing about this. What happened, man? I'll just sound him out. Come in, Henry.
2: Hello, boys. Hello. Just passing by.
1: Say, Henry, you was an insurance salesman. Tell me, is it a common thing for a wife to murder her husband for his insurance?
2: Well, yes, Kingfish. That do happen sometimes. A woman buys a policy so she can collect the principal after murdering her husband. However, as a salesman, I never urge a woman to buy a policy for that purpose.
0: It don't happen often, do it, Henry?
2: No, not often. After all, for a woman to want to murder her husband, she would have to be pretty abdominal. Say, Kingfish, you don't suspect your wife, Sapphire, of doing a thing like this, do you?
1: Yes, Henry, everything points to it. She done took out a $500 policy on my life, and she done already got 2 train reservations. I'm going crazy here.
2: Oh, my goodness, this is awful. Simply terrible.
1: Yeah, now you can see why I'm so nervous here.
2: Well, I am shocked.
1: Yeah, it's really a blow, ain't it?
2: I should say it is a blow. If Sapphire took out a policy so she could bump you off, she could at least let me write the policy.
1: There's another thing, Andy. Look here. Henry here is the family insurance man. Now, Sapphire didn't have something to hide. She would have took the policy from him instead of someone else. Oh, I tell you, boys, I was a goner.
0: Oh, Kingfish, will you stop talking that way?
1: Fellas, look here. This is just like a bad dream to think that Sapphire is figuring on doing away with me.
2: Well, I can imagine how you must feel, Kingfish. It's a rude shock for a man to realize that the woman of his choice is about to put the slug on him.
0: I still say the whole thing, Kingfish, is just your imagination.
2: But now, Kingfish, we've been friends for a long time.
1: Mm-hmm.
2: And if you should actually feel that there might be an attempt on your life, I want you to remember one thing.
1: What's that, Henry?
2: I have always admired your gold cufflinks.
0: Oh, Henry, how can you... wait a minute. Hello, Amos. Come on in. Come on.
3: How is it, fellas? When is you leaving us, Kingfish?
1: Leaving? Me?
3: Yeah, I understand you're going away for a long time.
1: Who told you, Amos? Tell me everything you know.
3: Well, Ruby wouldn't tell me all the details, but Sapphire told her that she was coming into some money soon and was going to take another honeymoon trip. She even said that she thinks she's going to enjoy it much more than she did the first one.
1: There it is, fellas. There it is right there. Sapphire and her boyfriend is going to murder me for my insurance, then get married and go away. Oh, me, I got to see my lawyer right away. Gabby, I tell you, I know that that's what you're figuring on doing, because she even told Ruby something about it on the phone. She's going to kill me, Gabby.
4: Oh, it's a very tough case. Yes, indeed, a very tough case. The whole thing sounds so corpsey. But I tell you, Kingfish, if Sapphire and her boyfriend murder you, I'll personally see to it that they pay the supreme penalty, the supreme penalty.
1: Yeah, well, now, what would be the supreme penalty for killing me?
4: $2 fine.
1: Hey, now, wait a minute. Now, look here, Gabby. There must be another way to do this thing. Gabby, don't you see I'm desperate?
4: There's one other approach to the matter, Kingfish. Just one other approach. We might try to keep Sapphire from murdering you in the first place. Now, how does that appeal to you?
1: Yeah, that I like, Gabby.
4: All right. Now, the thing to do is to figure out the different ways Sapphire could murder you. Then you can be on your guard.
1: Yeah, now, that's the stuff. Now, what would be some ways she'd murder me?
4: Well, first of all, she might come at you with a knife. Oh, yes, indeed, with a knife.
1: Oh, no. Sapphire couldn't murder me with a knife.
4: Maybe not, but she could make a stab at it.
1: Now, what else there, Gabby?
4: She might try putting poison in your food. When you eat at home, taste the food kind of easy-like. That way you can tell if there's any poison in it,
1: Gabby, look here. I've been eating Sapphire's food for 20 years, and the way she cooks, I defy anybody to tell whether there's poison in it or not.
4: Well, in that case, you got to stop eating home altogether. And you also got to watch out what you drink. She might put an overdose of sleeping pills in your coffee at night. That'll kill you, too, Oyson. Indeed, that'll kill you.
1: Oh, me, Gabby. Ain't there any way that I can tell if Sapphire put an overdose of sleeping pills in the coffee I drinks at night?
4: Yep, there's one way. By giving yourself the sleeping pill test at bedtime. The sleeping pill test.
1: The sleeping pill test?
4: Yes, indeed. You set the alarm for 8 o'clock the next morning. And if you don't wake up to shut it off, you done flunked the test.
1: See what you mean there. Well, is there anything else I got to guard against with Sapphire?
4: Oh, yes, indeed. Yes, indeed. Your apartment's on the fourth floor. It's up high. Way up high. So stay away from the windows. Stay away from the windows or she'll have to push you out.
1: Push me out, huh?
4: Sure, that's right. Watch out. She's going to call you over to the window and tell you to look down at the scenery. Look down at the scenery. Then one push, the first thing you know, you's become part of it.
1: Look, I see where I'm going to have to be wide awake every minute.
4: And to be on the safe side, Kingfish, my advice to you is to get yourself a bodyguard. A bodyguard, somebody that'll stay with you all the time.
1: Yeah, that's a good idea. I'll speak to one of the boys about that.
4: Yeah, and be on your guard all the time, because this whole case comes under jurisdiction of Department of Public Works. Department of Public Works.
1: Department of Public Works. How you figure that?
4: Because Sapphire's going to get you up in the department away from the public and give you the works. That's Department of Public Works, Bobby. Yeah.
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0: hello, Shorty. I just thought I'd drop in to see you.
1: Yeah, hiya, Kingfish. I'm glad you did.
0: Yeah. You know, Shorty, I've been thinking. You was one of my best friends, and I ain't never had you over to my house for supper or to spend the night.
1: Yeah, that's right.
0: Yeah, and living alone and cooking for yourself like you does, I was thinking that maybe you ain't gonna have much of a supper tonight.
1: Oh, I was gonna cook myself a wonderful meal tonight. Yeah, I'm going out and buy a big steak. I'm gonna buy a 2-rib roast beef. I'm gonna buy a mess of pork. Maybe I'll get me a big porterhouse. No points.
0: Well, now, in that case, Shorty, I want you to come over with me now and have a real supper. My wife will be glad to have you.
1: Oh, I'm sorry, Kingfish, but I can't tonight. No, I got an appointment at the Red Cross in a little while to give me half a pint of blood.
0: A half a pint? I thought each person's quarter was a pint.
1: It is, but they decided I ain't geared for that kind of production. But I could come to supper tomorrow night, though.
0: Look here, now, wait a minute, Shorty. Tonight's the night that I need you, and it's a matter of life and death. Mm. Oh, I might as well confess the whole thing to you, Shorty. I got a reason to believe that my wife is out to murder me.
1: Yeah, well, that's not...
0: Yeah, well, now, that's right, Shorty. My wife is out to murder me, and I need a bodyguard. And if I can get you sticking with me as a bodyguard, my wife ain't gonna try nothing.
1: Yeah, that's what you say. But I know there were kids where a man hired a bodyguard to keep from getting killed. By mistake, they killed a poor bodyguard.
0: My goodness. What did the man do?
1: What could he do? He apologized.
0: Shorty, look here. I guarantee you that Sapphire ain't the type that makes mistakes. Now, if anybody get killed, it's going to be me. But with you around, nobody going to get killed.
1: That ain't true. With me around the scene of the crime, I'd rather get murdered along with you.
0: Oh, wait a minute. Now, don't be silly, Shorty. How could that happen?
1: I don't know. She's liable to make me the accessory after the corpse.
0: Oh, Shorty, listen to me, will you? Does you know what you was doing? You was turning me down when I need you the most, Shorty. That's what you're doing, Shorty.
1: Kingfish, you just put it on the basis that makes it hard to refuse.
0: What do you mean, Shorty?
1: Who could turn down a man that's in such trouble? Who could refuse to help a man that's like... Who could turn down a friend that's in need? Who could refuse to be a bodyguard of a man that's going to be murdered? Who? Me.
2: Now, wait a minute, Kingfish. Wait a minute. Before you open the door to your apartment, I ain't sure I want to be your bodyguard.
0: Well, now, look here, Andy. With you around, I sure Sapphire ain't going to murder me. Now, I promise you, I'll give you $5 if you'll stay with me.
2: Yeah, well, listen, Kingfish. I told you before, I don't want no money. I'm helping you as a friend. I don't want to make no money or nothing like this. Come on, let's go in.
0: Yeah, let's open the door easy. Look, there's Sapphire.
2: Yeah, she sure don't look like no female murderess.
3: Oh, hello, George. Hello, Andy. I didn't hear you two come in.
0: Hello, Sapphire.
2: Oh, hiya, Sapphire.
3: Well, supper's all ready. Say, Andy, kind of stuffy in here. Excuse me while I open the window.
0: There comes the pushing out of the window system. She ought to murder me, all right. Stick close to me, Andy.
3: Oh, George, come over here and look out the window. There's the most beautiful sunset.
2: Oh, Kingfish.
3: Just look at that sunset, George. Say, you two boys sure have got chummy.
0: What you mean?
3: With your arms around each other.
0: Yeah. Oh, I didn't notice that. Must have done it unconscious.
2: Yeah, me too.
0: Yeah, well, as long as we got our arms around each other, and there ain't no point to us to go to all the trouble of taking them away.
2: Oh, yeah, yeah. It'll be a lot of bother. Yeah.
3: George, take a good look. You'll never get to see another sunset like this.
0: Hold me tighter, Andy.
3: Supper, if you two boys can break away from each other long enough. I'll see if everything's on the table.
0: Supper. Pushing us out of the window didn't work, so now comes the poison.
2: Yeah, I know.
3: Well, sit down, boys. I got a delicious beef stew here. Well, don't stop.
4: stand there. Sit down.
0: Okay, sitting down, sitting down. Yeah, sitting down, yeah.
4: Pass me your plate, Andy. Mm-hmm.
2: Yeah, but I don't want no beef stew, Sapphire. I forgot to tell you, I just has become a vegetarian.
4: Sure enough.
2: Yeah.
4: Well, then I'll just give you some vegetables.
2: Yeah, but I don't like vegetables. I never eat them.
4: Well, how can you be a vegetarian if you don't eat vegetables?
2: Well, it ain't easy, I'll tell you that.
4: Oh, you just talking silly. Come on, here's some nice beef stew. Now, George, you give me your plate.
0: No, honey, no, just tonight. I ain't feeling very beef stew-ish. Tell you what, though, if you've got an unopened loaf of bread, I'll just have a slice of that with some ketchup on it from an unopened bottle of ketchup, if you got that.
2: Yeah, me too. I'm crazy about unopened ketchup on unopened bread.
4: I don't understand you two. How about some coffee, Andy?
2: No, thanks, Sapphire. I'm afraid it'll keep me awake.
4: What about you, George?
0: No, thanks, honey. I'm afraid it'll put me to sleep.
4: You two is certainly acting awful queer. Now tell me what it is, George. Because you've been looking at me funny ever since you first walked in here.
0: Yeah,
4: what's wrong?
0: Well, now look here. You know very well what's wrong. It's that insurance scheme that you done cooked up. I was wise to that awful thing that you has done planned.
4: Awful thing? What is you talking about? Well, I think it's awful nice and sentimental of me to spend 20 years paying up an insurance policy for $500 and arranging for us to spend a second honeymoon in Georgia on part of the money.
0: Look, all I know is, Sapphire, would you mind repeating that? My left ear has been jamming up on me here lately. I ain't hear it.
2: Yeah, well, it's all right, Kingfish. I don't hear the truth.
0: Oh, me, Sapphire, I don't know how to apologize to you for thinking what I've been thinking.
4: Well, what do you mean, George?
0: Well, when I come here home after seeing that movie Double Indemnity, and I noticed the insurance policy on my life and the train reservations laying on the desk, I didn't figure right away that it was going to be just like Double Indemnity.
2: Yeah, he thunk you was out to murder him for the money and then go to Georgia with that fellow that left the cigar in the ashtray.
4: Oh, the insurance man.
2: Yeah.
4: Oh, George, how could you ever think that I would do a thing like that?
0: Yeah, well, now, to tell you the truth, honey, I wasn't the only one. Henry Van Poulter thought that you might do it, and even Gabby. Matter of fact, Andy here was the only one of all the people that I spoke to that felt all along that you wasn't the type that would commit murder.
2: Oh, yeah. I was 100% sure there was nothing to the whole thing.
4: Well, I'm glad to hear that, Andy. You're a real friend.
2: You said it.
4: George, come on in the other room for a minute. I want to show you the train reservations and everything. Excuse us, Andy.
2: Yeah, sure. Can I use your phone?
0: Now, go ahead, son. Come on here, Sapphire. Oh, Sapphire.
2: That's the way it go. Funny how things work out. Hello, Frank. This is Andy Brown. Do me a favor, will you? Yeah. Cancel that insurance policy I took out on the Kingfish hour ago.

0: 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But there are easy ways to learn. One way is by taking advice from an expert, and that's where Harlow Wilcox comes in.
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0: And ladies, if you need convincing about that being good advice, all you have to do is to just try Rinso. Night.
2: Good night, folks.

0: sure to be with us next Friday evening at this same time when the makers of Rinso will again present the Amos and Andy Show. Next week, Andy receives exciting news about a birthday present from his nephew overseas, which he and the Kingfish believe will make them rich. 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The Amos and Andy Show is broadcast to our fighting men all over the world through the facilities of the Armed Forces Radio Service. This is Harlow Wilcox saying good night to all of you from all of us.
1: Andy, did you hear that? Come on, will you?
2: Did I hear what?
1: That whistle. That's the Rinso White whistle.
2: And Rinso means us.
0: That's right. Rinso gets clothes Rinso White, and Rinso presents the Amos and Andy Show.

0: Rinso for a wash that's...
1: Rinso what?
0: Rinso for a wash that's...
2: Rinso what?
0: Rinso in your tub or washer makes for a happier, easier wash day. As little as a 5-minute run per load in your washing machine gives you a wash to be proud of. No wonder Rinso is recommended by the makers of 33 leading washers, among them your own Speed Queen. Take good care of that precious Speed Queen. Remember, washing machine manufacturers are still making vital war materials. And ladies, next wash day, remember...
1: Rinso what?
2: Rinso what? Happy little wash day song.
0: And now our stars, Amos and Andy. When a man has a birthday, he likes to be remembered by his friends. Well, Andy Brown is no different. That's why he's pretty much down in the dumps at the moment, because today is his birthday, and he hasn't received as much as a birthday card. He's in his office complaining bitterly about the situation to Amos and the Kingfish.
3: Well, it seemed to me that when a man has got a birthday, he can at least expect two of his closest friends to remember him with a little gift or something.
4: Yeah, well, Andy, like I told you, I've been so busy selling bonds on this 7th war loan, I just ain't had no time.
5: Nah. And as far as I was concerned, Andy, I don't know how I happened to forget to buy you a present. I can't imagine. Oh, I done had it marked on my calendar in big letters. May the 18th, buy Andy Brown a birthday present.
3: Yeah, well, if you had it in big letters, how could you miss seeing it?
5: It wasn't easy. I mean,
6: Yeah, I know.
3: What you mean is the whole thing wasn't reporting enough.
4: Oh, look, Andy, we is your friends and it's getting...
3: Wait a minute. Here come Lightning. Maybe he didn't forget it. Come in, Lightning.
7: Hello, everybody. Miss Andy, I just dropped in to give you something.
3: Oh, Lightning, I know that you wouldn't forget. What is it?
7: There's a letter for you. Come over to the lodge.
3: A letter. I thought you meant something else. Lightning, don't you know what today is, May the 18th?
7: May the 18th?
3: Yeah.
7: News, I don't think so. Though if the day was the 25th and it was later in the year, it could be Christmas.
3: Lightning, give me that letter and get on out of here.
4: Yeah, wait a minute. I'll walk with you, Lightning. I'll see you fellas later. So long.
3: So long.
5: So long, boy. Say, Andy, that letter looked like it's from overseas.
3: Yeah, you're right. It's from my nephew Jimmy, overseas.
5: Well.
3: Yeah, he didn't forget his old Uncle Andy's birthday.
5: Oh, that's good.
3: Let me see what it says here.
5: Mm-hmm.
3: Say, dear Uncle Andy, I wanted to send you a gift for your birthday, but it's awfully hard to find a store of any kind in the area where I've been stationed. However, yesterday, I found something unusual, and I'm sending it to you under separate cover. I got it while we were overrunning a small German town. It's a case of German bullion. Bullion?
5: Bullion? Andy, that's gold.
3: Gold? You mean he sent me a case of gold?
5: That's right, Andy. Look here, gold. Andy, don't you remember reading in the paper about a month ago about the Allied soldiers capturing a whole pile of gold bullion that the Germans had hid down in some big salt mine in Germany?
3: Yeah, that's right. That's right.
5: Well, it looks like the boy done got a hold of a case of it.
3: Yeah. And Jimmy's been right around in that section, too. I know that. Tell me, Kingfish, what kind of gold is that bullion stuff?
5: Well, it's just gold that come in the form of a bar. You know, you've seen them iron bars. They call them ignatzes.
3: Yeah. Oh, boy, this is the greatest thing that ever done happened to me. I'm so excited, I don't know what to do.
5: Brother Anna, sit down.
3: Yeah.
5: You know, I bet you thought all along that I done forgot to get you something for your birthday. Well, I just been kidding you. Yeah, you see this necktie I'm wearing here, Andy? This necktie right here. Well, I got it for you. Let me take it off here and give it to you. There you is, Andy. Take it, and many happy returns of the... Oh, happy birthday to you. Happy birthday to you. Happy birthday, dear Andy.
3: Oh, stop it, Kingfish. I know just what you're doing this for. You never bought this necktie for my birthday. Look there, it's got gravy stains all over
5: it. Oh, Andy, what you talking about?
4: Oh, that ain't Griever. That's woven right into the material there. Look at that.
3: Yeah, well, then whoever wove it had his hands full of gravy. Listen, Kingfish, I as wise to you. You trying your best to get on the right side of me and muscle in on that gold.
4: Now, wait a minute. Now, speaking about the gold, Andy, all I want you to do is to protect yourself, and I want to help protect you, too.
3: Huh?
4: Now, you know there's a law saying that one person can only own so much bullion.
3: There is?
4: Oh, yeah, this bullion here, there's a law against it. Certainly, and the only way that you can get around it is to give the gold you got left over to a close friend. Now, here, Brother Ender, let me take the lint off your coat collar there. Hold still there. Pick that off there. Hey, here's some on your sleeve there. Get that off there. Huh?
3: Kingfish, you ain't going to get no part of that case of gold, so you can put that lint right back on my suit.
4: Look here, don't take my word about the gold. Let's go over to see Gabby, the lawyer, about it.
3: Yeah, I want to see him anyway, because I got to find out what to do with the gold when I get it.
4: Yeah, see, here come Henry Van Porter. Now, don't let's waste no time on him.
6: Well, hello, boys. Hello. Charming to see you.
4: Yeah, we just leaving, Henry, in a big hurry.
6: Well, I seem to have come in at a very inopportunity moment. What's up, boys?
4: Well,
3: we got to go, Henry. Read that letter on the desk there, and that'll tell you the whole thing.
4: Yeah, come on. So long, Henry.
6: Goodbye. Let me look at this letter and see what it's all about here. I'm sending you a very big case of German bullion. Oh, there's a P.S. on the back here. P.S. In case you've never used this before, you simply let one bullion cube dissolve in a cup of boiling water, and in a few minutes you've got a cup of delicious soup. I wonder why Andy and the Kingfish is so excited over a case of soup.
8: Come right in, boys. Come right on here.
4: Yeah, well, hello there, Gabby. As our lawyer, we got to see you about a case right away.
8: I'm just going out to lunch. But I'll go tomorrow instead.
3: We got some important stuff to discuss with you, Gabby. My nephew in Europe has sent me a case of solid gold bullion.
8: A case of solid gold? Boys, that's one case I'd sure love to handle.
3: Yeah. Well, the thing I want to know, Gabby, is how I'm going to change the gold bullion into spending money. I got to get a change into nickels and dimes and quarters and half dollars.
8: That's right. That's absolutely right. You got to get some silver threads among the gold. The only way you can do that, Andy, is through a banker. Now, I can give you the name of a big banker here in Harlem, Mr. Homer P. Johnson. You're going to see him, Andy. But I warned you, if he reaches for the button on this desk, get out fast. Get out fast.
4: Yeah, hear that?
3: Yeah, well, if there's a chance of getting in trouble, I think I'll send Lightning over as a go-between to see him first.
8: Yes, there's definite chance for trouble. From the legal standpoint, you was liable to run up against the law of internal combustion.
3: The law of internal combustion. Mm-hmm. How you figure that?
8: Well, if he finds out you has broke the law, the Internal Revenue man will come busting in here. That's the law of internal combustion, if I'm there.

0: my good man. I was told you wanted to see me personally about a confidential matter. What is it in regard to? A loan of some sort?
1: I know, sir, Mr. Johnson. My name is Lightning, and a couple of friends of mine told me to ask you if you would like to buy a case of German bullion that they just got there, just arrived
0: here. A case of German bullion? Imported bullion? Why, I'd love to. My, I hadn't supposed that my reputation for being a gourmet had become so well known.
1: Well, we know that you was, we know that.
0: Ah, imported bouillon. I haven't tasted any for almost 3 years. It's so difficult to get.
1: Yes, I guess they figure that you was the man who would want the stuff.
0: Well, I'll say I am. Well, tell your friends I'll pay as much as $15 for their bouillon. If they'll just see me here at the bank at 3 o'clock.
1: Yes, I'll whiz right over and tell them.
2: So Homer P. Johnson was really interested in buying our German bullion, huh, Lightning?
1: Oh, yeah, sir. He said he ain't never tasted none for almost 3 years.
3: Tasted none? What you talking about tasted? What you suppose he meant by that, Kingfish?
2: Well, you was done see the telling the bank chew on a coin to see whether it's real stuff or just a lead slug, ain't you?
3: Oh, yeah.
2: Yeah, well, they uses the same method with gold, you see.
3: Yeah,
2: huh? Oh, yeah, biting on the stuff, that's a test for real gold. All bankers uses that method.
3: They do, huh?
2: Oh, yeah. In fact, that's why most bankers got false teeth. They usually wears out their own set biting into the first million, you see.
1: Mr. Johnson also said that if you see him at the bank at 3 o'clock in the afternoon, he'll give you as much as $15 for the bullion.
3: $15? That ain't much money for a case of gold, is it?
2: Certainly ain't. Wait a minute, Andy. Oh, listen, I know why.
3: What?
2: You know what it is?
3: No.
2: Gold is figured by the ounce.
3: Oh,
2: yeah. This means that he's willing to pay us $15 an ounce.
3: Hmm.
2: In other words, the more that go away, the more it's going to be worth.
3: Oh, yeah. Well, thanks for doing the errand, Lightning. So run along, will you?
2: Yeah, me and Andy got some thinking to do on this gold stuff here.
3: Yeah, I'll say. Drop back in a day or two, Lightning, or we'll give you an ounce.
1: Yeah, sir. So long, gentlemen.
3: So long, so long.
2: Now, Andy, give me a pencil and piece of paper here.
3: Yeah, great.
2: Yeah, now, let's try to get a rough idea of how much money we're going to make.
3: Yeah, I won't notice.
2: Now, first of all, even a small case of gold ought not to weigh less than 50 pounds.
3: Mm-hmm.
2: So, figuring on that basin, there's a... Say, by the way, how many ounces is there in a pound again? Thing doesn't slip my mind. Yeah, how many ounces in a pound?
3: Well, I know it used to be 40.
2: Andy, with inflation and everything today, though, the pound is probably up to 68 ounces.
3: Yeah, that's right. That's right. Maybe even more than that.
2: Yeah. So figuring there's 68 ounces to the wartime pound, we multiplies that times the 50 pounds we expects the bullion to be.
3: Yeah, you do.
2: Yeah, now that ought to give us the exact amount of ounces.
3: Right.
2: Now let's see. I put down 50 times 68. I put down the 68 here. Then I put a 50 under it.
3: Yeah.
2: Then I draw my line here. Mm-hmm. And then I start multiplying here. Now watch this.
3: Yeah.
2: First, we take 0 times 68.

0: Fish, I'll hang on to that dangling zero till you get ready to use it for a digit.
1: Yeah, well, now, then we take 5 times 68. Five times 8 is 40.
0: That's right.
1: 5 times 6 is 30. Now we add 30 and 40 together there.
0: 40 together. Yeah. Go ahead, add it up.
1: Let me get them there. There's a 30 and I put the 40 under it. Now I start adding here.
0: Mm-hmm.
1: 0 plus 0 is 0.
0: Now there's another dangling zero. You want me to hang on to that for another digit?
1: No, flip it to me, son. Flip it to me. We're really going to start hitting digit country here now. Look here. Let me see here. Let me see. There's a so and so. There's 15. There's 7 to put another order for. It comes to $10,500. Now, that's a rough estimate of what our bullion is worth.
0: Oh, boy. I sure going to be able to buy a lot of war bonds with that. You know I'm liable to oversubscribe the 7th war loan all by myself.
1: Oh, yeah, yeah, we really in the biggest...
2: Oh, no, boy, no, allow me to congratulate you. Allow me to. I just heard how you came out from lightning. Just heard about it.
0: Yeah, and get a load of how much the gold going to amount to. $10,500.
2: Of course, the whole trouble with getting the amount of money that big is the taxes you got to pay on it. Yes, indeed, the taxes.
1: Listen, Gabby, you really think there'll be a lot of tax to pay on that amount?
2: Oh, yes, indeed. When you get up to $10,000, they can bracket you to death.
0: Yeah, well, wait a minute, there's somebody coming.
1: Oh, hello, Shorty.
3: Hiya, fellas. Goodbye.
0: Wait a minute, Shorty. You just got here. What you leaving for? I got great news to tell you.
3: Oh, it's that Gabby there. Every time I see him, I get into an argument with him about something.
2: Not again, Shorty. I ain't the one to start talking. It's you to start talking. It's you, and you know it.
3: There, you see, there it goes again. What's the great news you got to tell me, Andy?
0: Well, my nephew overseas has sent me a case of gold bullion that the Allied soldiers found in a salt mine in Germany.
3: Mm.
0: And we figure we can unload it at the bank for $10,500.
1: Yeah, Shorty, me and Andy are really going to be in the money when we sell that gold.
0: Yes, sir.
3: Oh, my goodness. You can't go dumping a lot of gold on the market just like that. You dump all that gold and you're going to start inflation, that's what. Inflation, and that's a nasty word.
2: What in the world are you talking about, Shorty? Andy and Kingfish selling gold ain't got nothing to do with inflation. You're talking about something you don't know nothing about. You don't know a thing about inflation.
3: Who don't?
2: You don't.
3: Oh, yes, I does. It's
2: what? It's what?
3: Well, it's when you get...
2: It's what?
3: Hmm? Well,
2: it's what?
3: Well, it's when you get...
2: You're wrong. Now, you see that? What you talking about? You don't know what you're talking about. Inflation. You know what inflation is?
3: What is
2: inflation
3: that?
2: Is the theoretical of the borax, whereby the situation is only complicated by the resistance of the substance. Mm-hmm. And we need it. We got to have it.
3: Oh, man, what are you talking about? What we need, what we really need is...
2: What do we need?
3: Well, it's a obligatory of the non-home existence, which now predominates. By that alone would put it... you can't... When you get... there it is right there.
2: Talking about? Shorty, you gone plumb crazy? That don't prove nothing. That don't prove a thing.
3: Oh, yes, it does. Oh, yes, it does. Yes, it goes to prove that
2: To prove what?
3: Why? To prove...
2: That's a lie. They could never prevent inflation that way. It takes a two-third vote to invalidate a treaty, and that would inflate the Townsend plan, creating a social security of the immigration of the... Dumbart knows.
3: Yeah, but hasn't we got the postmortem of the financial confederation deducted from the reforestation of the? Hasn't we?
2: Well, I...
3: We have not. You talk about Dumbart and Oaks. What about Bretton Woods and Knotty Pine?
2: But they couldn't do that, Shorty. The Kingfish didn't even tell you that. How about that Kingfish?
1: Well, Gabby, I feel that...
2: Now, you're Shorty. That's exactly what I said.
3: Oh, yeah, but why couldn't it do it? Ask me that. Why couldn't it do it?
2: Because under the present OPA system of financial homicide, it would curb the immigration of post-war commodities, causing high prices in the low countries and low prices in the high countries. And what's the reason? What's the reason?
3: Well, anybody knows the answer to that. Andy, go on and tell them the answer. Go on, Andy. Tell them the answer. Go on.
0: Well, fellas, in my opinion...
2: That's the wrong answer.
1: news. Now, hold it just a minute, fellas. Me and Anna just want to tell you that we done.

0: Learned a great lesson here.
1: Yeah, oh, that's fine. Yeah,
2: yeah, what you learn? What you learn?
0: Well, we done learned that when our goal arrives, we don't want either one of you to open your big mouth.
3: Yeah. If you were 8 years old and you could swim and dive and do ballet dancing, your mother would be proud of you, too. Like Karen Sandwall's mother is. You've seen Karen in the Rinso ads. And her mother has written us a letter that says Karen has another very important accomplishment. Mrs. Sandwall wrote us,
4: "On wash day, Karen joins me whistling the Rinso white whistle. Karen knows that Rinso whistle well, because she knows you just can't beat Rinso white and Rinso bright."
3: You'll agree with that, ladies, once you try Rinso. You'll like it not only because it gives top results, but because Rinso saves you time and work, too. I'll bet you'll soon be joining this wash day chorus.
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0: Rinse off white.
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3: with safety.

0: Good afternoon, gentlemen. Can I help you?
1: Yes, we are here to see the president of the bank, Mr. Homer P. Johnson. I'm Mr. Stevens. This is Mr. Brown.
0: Have you cards?
2: Well, just old pinochle deck.
1: we are here to see about the bullion, Mr. Johnson.
0: Oh, yes. Step right this way, please. Well, how do you do, gentlemen?
1: Yes, how do you do, Mr. Johnson? I'm Mr. Stevens, and this is my partner, Mr. Brown.
0: Fine, fine. You came in regard to the bullion.
1: Yes.
0: Well, sit down and make yourself comfortable. Here, have a cigar.
2: Oh, thank you, thank you. New father, huh?
0: Oh, no, no, no, no, no. Well, shall we get on to the business at hand, gentlemen?
1: Mr. Johnson, we just never like to hurry people when they're buying bullion.
0: Oh, do you sell a lot of bullion?
2: Does we? Why, we is knowed for our line of bullion.
0: Well, gentlemen... Well, gentlemen, as I told your friend, I'll pay you $15 for the case of bullion.
1: For the case? Well, I was figuring on $15 an ounce.
0: $15 an ounce for bullion?
2: Yeah, that must be about ceiling price.
0: Why, I never heard of such a thing. $15 an ounce.
1: Yeah, well, don't forget the expense, Mr. Johnson. This bullion came all the way from Europe.
0: Well, at that price, it must have had its own stateroom. I don't mind paying a lot for bullion, but that whole case isn't worth more than $15.
1: $15 for a case of bullion? No wonder Fort Knox, the government, is burying the stuff.
0: Gentlemen, I don't know why we're having all this arguing over a case of bullion.
1: Yeah, but it's the real, genuine imported bullion.
0: But at $15 an ounce, why, I can get a can of chicken noodle for 15 cents.
2: Chicken noodle? I don't see the disconnection there.
3: Pardon me, Mr. Johnson, but you're late for your board of directors meeting.
0: Oh, yes. That's right. Well, you gentlemen bring the case of bullion with you tomorrow, and we'll make some kind of arrangements then.
1: Okay, Mr. Johnson. Come on, Andrew. Let's go to the office. Maybe we'll have to shoot some bullion to our South American brand. That Mr. Johnson sure didn't like that $15 price, did he?
2: Nah, he don't seem to realize that gold is expensive stuff. Well, come on, let's go in my office here.
1: Say, look at that, Andy. Look at that on the floor. There's the case of bullion. Boy, I'm glad it got you.
2: Yeah, that's it, all right. Wait a minute, I'll get the hammer and screwdriver off the shelf.
1: Yeah, a whole case of gold. I can hardly wait to see it. Start hammering on it, son. Yeah, now be careful with the hammer there, Andy. Yeah. I'll put this paper on the floor here and catch the gold dust.
2: Well, what you gonna bother with the gold dust for?
1: Oh, when company comes, we can spread the gold dust around on the furniture. Add a little class to the joint, you know.
2: There it is, Kingfish.
1: Yeah.
2: The gold bullion. Look, it's little cubes.
1: Yeah. I ain't never seen such small ignatzes before.
2: Well, what's wrong with that?
1: Each one wrapped in silver paper, yeah. Let me grab a couple of these here. Say, it is awful late.
2: Kingfish, put that stuff down. Don't mess with my gold. Get away from there.
1: And another thing, this is the first gold I ever seen where you could make a dent in it with your thumb. Look here. Look at the squash there.
2: Well, it's the squashy kind of gold. Leave it alone, will you? If I want my gold squashed up, I'll do it myself.
1: And look at the color of it there. That's a funny color, all right, ain't it?
2: Well, what a gold color usually look like.
1: Well, let me show you my watch here. Tell you what, you go down to the pawn shop. Honest Joe will show it to you down there.
2: Yeah.
1: Say, wait a minute, Andrew. Let me taste the stuff like the bankers do. Maybe that'll prove something.
2: Well?
1: Andrew, this don't taste like gold. It tastes like soup.
2: Soup?
1: Andrew, I just remembered something. Brace yourself, son. There's two kinds of bullion. One is gold and the other is soup. This ain't gold, Andy. What you got there is soup.
2: Kingfish, you fooled me.
1: No, Andy, that's the truth.
2: Oh, me. And I thought this was going to be a good birthday after all. Well, it's just like everything else with me, Kingfish. Nothing ever works out right.
1: Oh, I feel the same way, Andy.
2: Oh, you know... Kingfish, Kingfish, I just thought of something.
1: What's wrong, Ander?
2: Kingfish, we got a job to do right now. We got to stop thinking about ourselves.
1: Ander, what is you talking about?
2: It's our patriotic duty. We has got to send a cablegram this minute to General Eisenhower and the Supreme High Command.
1: For what, Ander?
2: Tell them that instead of gold in that salt mine, they has got $100 billion worth of soup ignatzes.

0: Well, Amos, things didn't work out so well for your friends today.
1: Most of us at Wilcox and in the Kingfish were disappointed today. But I can assure you listeners that you won't be disappointed if you'll take the advice of Hollow Wilcox here.
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2: That sure sounds like doing things the easy way.
1: Yeah, Rinso makes you work easy, all right, ladies. Try it tomorrow. And now, good night.
2: Good night, folks.

Be sure to be with us next Friday evening at this same time when the makers of Rinso will again present the Amos and Andy Show. Andy has been broke so lately that he's had trouble getting a date. Next week, he gets a bright idea from a sailor friend and tries Navy tactics with rather disastrous results. 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The Amos and Andy Show is broadcast to our fighting men all over the world through the facilities of the Armed Forces Radio Service.

0: Andy, did you hear that? Come on, will you?
1: Did I hear what?
0: That whistle. That's the Rinso White whistle.
1: And Rinso means us.
2: That's right. Rinso gets clothes Rinso White. And Rinso presents the Amos and Andy Show.

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0: And now our stars, Amos and Andy. Well, the seemingly impossible has happened. Andy Brown, Harlem's number one Casanova, has been unable for the past 2 weeks to get himself a date. It seems that the young ladies of Harlem refuse to go out with a man who is consistently broke and spends little or no money on them. Andy has been on the phone now for 2 hours, going through his little black address book in alphabetical order.
4: Well, that take care of the L's. Let me turn over here to the M's here. M. Emily. I think I'll call her. I hope this Emily remembers me. She's a high-class gal. Society, I'll show them Harlem highbrows.
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4: Say, would you mind calling Emily Smith to the phone? She works in the grease pits.
5: Okay.
4: I can give you anything but love, baby.
6: Hello.
4: Oh, hello, Emily. This is Andy Brown. Do you remember me?
6: Andy Brown? Why, you cheap, tight-fisted, penny-pincher, no-good, ignorant bum.
4: Oh, then you do remember me, huh?
6: You got some nerve calling me after that last date. I don't ever want to see you again. Goodbye.
4: Oh, me. Why is it that I always... Oh, hello, fella.
7: Bill, how is it, Andy? Hiya there, son. Say, you kind of look down in the dumps. What's the trouble?
4: Oh,
7: I can tell you the trouble. Look on his face there. It's gals, ain't it, Andy?
4: Oh, I can't get a date with nobody. Boy, what I'd give to have a date with a good-looking gal. Take her out dancing to some good music, trip to Light Fanatic and all that stuff.
7: Yeah, I know what you mean.
8: Say, Andy, that sailor friend of yours, Joe, that's bunking with you doing this furlough, he seems to go out with a lot of gals and have a good time. Why don't you try to catch his overflow?
4: Well, being a sailor, he can get in that Harlem canteen. They got two bands there playing all the time, lots of entertainment, plenty of food, and the whole thing is on the house, free, for nothing, gratis. And the best part of it all is there ain't no charge.
7: Hey, well, that sounds like about the right price range for you, Andy.
4: Oh, boy, I'd like to go there. You know, maybe I ought to join the Navy.
8: Yeah, a fine sailor you'd make.
7: Yeah. Andy is ready to fight the last man at the Harlem canteen, ain't you, son?
4: Well, I'll fight him, don't worry.
8: And maybe this fella Joe can get a date for you.
4: Oh, listen, all he'd do is aggravate me. While I is sitting up in my room with no money and no gals, he is going out every night. Then he come home and tell me what a great time he done had. I just can't stand listening to no more.
8: Say, look, Andy, here comes your pal Joe walking in now.
4: Oh, yeah.
9: Hello, fellas, how are you?
7: Well, hello there, Joe.
8: Hiya, Joe.
9: Andy, did I just have a date with a gorgeous little gal? I met at the Harlem canteen, and oh, boy, was she gorgeous.
4: Look, Joe, I don't care if the gal was gorgeous. Don't come around here and tell me that stuff. I'm going How gorgeous was she?
9: Well, let me give you an idea, son. You know the man that wrote Cherchez la Femme?
4: Yeah.
9: Well, this must have been the femme he was cherchezing for. Ah, that was a little sweet meat if ever I seed one. And after we come back from dancing, me and her sat on the sofa together and... Oh, boy!
4: Oh, look, Joe, I don't want to hear another word about you two on the sofa.
7: Yeah, we don't want to hear nothing about that no more, Joe.
4: We sure don't, that's right.
7: Don't want to hear no more about you and the gal on the sofa.
4: No.
7: Yeah, and I'm going to tell you another thing. We don't want to hear no more about it, you
9: well,
7: see?
9: Well, all right, Andy, let's forget all about it then.
4: Yeah, well, that suits me fine. I'm going to... Did she snuggle with you?
9: Oh, boy.
7: Yeah, Andy, you better wipe the chin off there. I think you're drooling at the mouth a little bit.
8: Yeah, Andy is in bad shape there. Unlax yourself, Andy. Your day will come.
9: One thing more I got to tell you, Andy. This gal has got the greatest little figure I ever seen. Why take this gal in preference to Venus de Milo any day?
4: You would?
9: Why, sure.
4: Well, look, Joe, you don't need two gals. How about letting me take out this Venus de Milo?
8: Say, Andy, Venus de Milo is a statue.
7: Listen, in Andy's position, he can't afford to be choosy.
9: Say, Andy, the reason I dropped in was I wondered if you'd do me a favor.
4: Yeah.
9: You see, I've been on the go so much that I just ain't had time to get my other uniform pressed. Now, it's up in the room. When you goes back there, would you have it pressed for me?
4: Yeah, I guess so.
9: Thanks a lot, old boy, you as a pal. All you gotta do is just take it to the tailor and get the pleats reefed, the collar fluffed, the flaps snapped, the cuffs duffed, the creases sharp, the seams reamed, the buttons shined, and the ribbons clean. And get it right so I won't be late tomorrow night for my special date. And now I see it's time to fly, so I will say goodbye, goodbye.
8: Well, I gotta get going too, so I'll see you all later. So long.
4: Oh, me. Well, it looked like I'm in for another dull evening. I wish I was in uniform. Then I could go to the Harlem canteen like Joe do.
7: Yeah, the place sounds great, all right, Brother Anna.
4: Well, guess I better get on home and get his sailor suit pressed, because I'm going to take... Say, Kingfish, I just got an idea.
7: Anna, we're ahead of you. You're figuring on wearing Joe's sailor suit and going to the canteen yourself.
4: That's exactly right. And it wouldn't be unpatriotic, neither, because I wouldn't eat none of the food. All I want to do is dance a couple of dances with a gal again to take away this lonely feeling.
7: Andy, you think you can get away with it?
4: Oh, sure. I'll just be one sailor among all the others there. And if they ask me what ship I'm from, I'll say the USS Williamsport. That's Joe's ship.
7: Yeah.
4: Kingfish, come on home with me while I put on the uniform. Then I'll go over to the Harlem canteen. Well, there's the canteen up ahead there, Kingfish. Say, how did this uniform look on me?
7: Yeah, well, them pants are kind of tight on you, all right. Don't look like the Navy is geared for much stooping.
4: Well, here's the place.
7: Yeah, I'll leave you, Anna, and good luck to you, and don't get caught.
4: Don't worry, Kingfish.
10: Good evening, sailor, and come right in.
4: Oh, yes, sir. Ship ahoy and all that stuff.
10: You don't know it, buddy, but we got a big surprise in store for you. Yes, sir.
4: A big surprise? I gotta go. I just remembered I left the light burning in the boiler of the ship.
10: Oh, no. No, you're not getting away from us now. Oh, Mr. Edwards, here he is.
11: What, you got him? Really? Well, we've been looking forward to this for a long time. What's your name, sailor?
4: Andrew H. Brown. I better be running along now.
11: What's your ship?
4: The USS Williamsport. But I explain everything, Miss Honest, as I can. I didn't mean no harm.
11: Harm? Listen to that, Sam. Harm.
10: Oh, this is a big day for you, Brown, and we're happy to welcome you.
4: Oh, please, mister. I'll come back tomorrow.
11: Brown, yes? Allow me to be the first to congratulate you on being the 1,000,000th man to enter the Harlem canteen since its opening.
10: And in honor of being the 1,000,000th man, you're going to be our guest for a whole week in a suite at the Harlem Plaza Hotel. I'm going to take you over there right now.
11: And, of course, we have a lot of parties planned for you, and there'll be more publicity than you ever dreamed of. What have you got to say to that?
4: Gentlemen, you wouldn't want to hear it.
0: Now let's listen to the Mystic Knights of the Sea Quartet singing Candy.

0: Oh, I tell you, fellas, I ain't never been in such an awful mess in my whole life. Being this millionth serviceman, I don't know what to do about the thing.
1: Yeah, you say you done spent a night at the Harlem Plaza Hotel?
0: Yeah, that's right.
1: Yeah, the Harlem Plaza Hotel, that's a very exclusive place, ain't it, Henry?
2: Yes, they got a rule there that nobody's permitted in the lobby in their stocking feet.
0: Oh, me. I think I'm going back there and confess everything to him.
1: Now, wait a minute. Now, Henry, just hold yourself down. Now, don't get no crazy ideas in your head. Mm. You can't do that. Yeah, you is really in trouble if you do a thing like that.
2: Yes, that's right, Andy. It'll go very hard with you. My advice is to keep up the masquerade till the thing blows over, which ought not to be more than a couple of days.
1: Yeah, that's all you got to do, Andy.
0: Yeah, but in that time, they're going to find out that I ain't no sailor. I don't know nothing about sailor talk or how to act like a sailor or nothing.
1: Well, that ain't nothing to worry about. Now, all you got to do is listen to a couple of people there, like me and Henry here. We can help you with that, can't we?
2: Why, certainly, Andy. You know, I used to own a yacht myself many years ago.
1: A yacht, Henry, you say?
2: Oh, yes, yes. As a matter of fact, I can still remember launching the thing.
1: Yeah, that's great. Is that right, Henry? You mean one of them regular launchings where you break the bottle of champagne over the thing?
2: Well, no, not exactly. This was rather a small boat. As I recall it, we launched it with a short beer.
1: Yeah, one of the most important things you got to know, Andy, is what kind of a sailor you is. Now, you know, every sailor is a specialist. Now, everyone, that's the way to go, you see.
0: Yeah.
1: They got special duties.
0: Yeah, well, how is I going to find that out?
1: Yeah, by the insignia on your sleeve there. Let me see your... hold up your arm there, that other one there. Let me see it.
0: Oh, this. You mean this insignia right there?
1: Yeah, that insignia there.
0: Yeah, what is that thing?
1: Yeah, got an anchor on it there.
0: Yeah, well, what does that mean?
1: Well, that's simple, Andy. It means that when the ship pulls into the harbor, you is what they throw overboard. Yeah.
2: Well, now, just a minute. Kingfisher, is you sure of that?
1: Yeah, well, all I know is what I see on your sleeve there, and there you got the anchor there.
0: Yeah, well, listen, fellas, you know, maybe if you can learn me enough of this stuff, why, I could pass for a sailor for a few days and not get in no trouble.
1: Yeah, it's your only chance, Andy. That's the only thing you got to do.
0: Yeah, yeah. Well, the thing I better do now is call up the Harlem Plaza Hotel. They don't know where I is, and they might go down to the boat looking for me. Then they'd really get wise to me. Let me get to that telephone.
1: Yeah, go ahead, Dad. Telephone and find out everything.
0: Yeah. You fellas can learn me all this Navy talk, and I can get the thing all down pat you. Wait a minute. Hello, Harlem Plaza Hotel.
3: Take it easy now, son.
0: This is Seaman Brown, the millionth man and all that stuff. Yeah. Yeah, well, I just want to... What is that?
3: Push them veins back in your head, Dad. I don't like the way you...
0: They is? When? Oh, me.
3: Mm.
0: Yeah, well, thanks. Goodbye.
1: What's the matter, Andy? You look sick.
0: I is sick. The canteen officials is having a party for me.
2: Well, what's the matter with that, Andy?
1: Yeah.
0: Well, so that my shipmates can get in on the fun. They is having the party right on my ship, the USS Williamsport.
1: Uh-oh. Andy, if you goes aboard that ship, they'll find that you was a phony in 1 minute.
2: Yes, now you is really in hot water, Andy.
0: Oh, me. They sent a canteen official over to the hotel at 2 o'clock to pick me up and take me down to the boat.
1: Yeah, well, Andy, I was afraid that you was going to learn Navy talk now and not the best kind.
0: Yeah. Well, what must I do, fellas? What must I do?
1: Anna, there's only one thing for you to do. Now, you're in trouble, and you might as well come to your senses.
0: Hmm.
1: The only thing for you to do is go over and see your lawyer, Gabby Gibson. Maybe he can help you.
0: Hello there, Gabby.
4: Andy Brown, what in the world are you doing in that sailor suit?
0: Well, that's what I come over here to talk to you about.
4: I knew he was scraping the bottom of the barrel, but I didn't know he was looking under it.
0: Listen, Gabby, listen here. I ain't in the Navy.
4: You ain't? Oh, I get it. You just like to wear sailor suits. And it looks cute on you, too. Mighty cute.
0: Look here, Gabby. I come here to get your help.
4: Be delighted to help you, Andy boy. Be delighted to help you. I'll meet you at your house tonight, and we'll float submarines together in your bathtub.
0: Listen, Gabby, this is a real sailor suit I got on. I done borrowed it so I could get in the canteen. And it was just my luck that I was the 1 millionth man that walked in there. Now they're going to give me a party aboard a ship, and I'm going to be found out just as sure as anything. Now listen, Gabby, you is a smart lawyer. I'll give you $5 if you help me out.
4: It's a deal, Andy.
0: And, Gabby, if I'm going to pay you $5, I want you to do a good job on this case.
4: Oh, I'll do a third job, Andy. Yes, indeed, a third job. Now, where's my Navy law book? I got a complete law library here. Oh, here he is, my Navy law book. Let me look in now. I really got to do some research on this case. Let me see here. Andy, did you know that Seabiscuit run the mile and a quarter in 2:01 and a fifth?
0: Listen, Gabby, I thought you said that was a Navy law book.
4: Oh, yes, yeah. I can't understand why the Navy's interested in Seabiscuit.
0: Oh, maybe I ought to get myself another lawyer.
4: Oh, no, Andy, wait a minute. I got an idea right in the back of my head here.
0: Yeah, well, lean forward and let it roll out of your mouth.
4: All right. Andy, what you got to do is get some friend of yours to dress up like a high-ranking naval officer. And just before you was ready to leave for the party on the boat with whoever's going to take you there, have this friend of yours bust into the room and order you out on special duty right away.
0: Oh, have somebody dress up as a naval officer and order me off on special duty. Hey, Gabby, I think you got something there. Maybe Shorty will do it for me.
4: Only one thing you got to watch out for in having a friend of yours play the part of a high-ranking naval officer. They're liable to give you the Navy Combat Medal. The Navy Combat Medal.
0: The Navy Combat Medal? How you figure that?
4: Well, if the Navy finds you meddling in their business, they're going to come bat you over the head. That's the Navy Combat Medal.
5: This is National Cotton Week, usually celebrated with stores full of cottons that are a joy and a delight to the hearts of women everywhere. However, like many other vital materials, cotton is fighting now. But don't be discouraged because cotton manufacturers promised better than ever cottons quickly after the war.
6: Rinso's a lifesaver for cotton.
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6: Sure, with Rinso.
5: Yes, indeed. 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
6: Rinso, whoop!
7: For a wash that's white as it can be.

0: And unlock yourself, will you? This canteen official is going to be here in your hotel room any minute to take you to the boat, and you don't want to be nervous.
1: Look, Kingfish, is you sure that Shorty has got everything straight?
0: Oh, certainly, and I done talked to Shorty, had a long talk with him. Shorty done agreed to play the part of a naval officer. Hmm. Now, I got a uniform for him from one of the costume companies, and I got some extra gold braid, and I done give it to him to sew on his sleeve to make sure that he looked like a big officer.
1: Yeah, well, I just hope nothing go wrong. Kingfish, suppose this fellow that's coming up here asked me how I done got in the Navy. I can't tell him I was drafted, can I? I was too old.
0: Yeah, well, no, just tell him that you done enlisted in the Navy. Tell him that you used to be a stevedore down on the docks, and you always liked the boats and everything around the water. Yeah, tell him you used to be a stevedore and you enlisted in the Navy.
1: Uh-oh. Uh-oh, here he is now.
0: Yeah.
1: Come in.
0: How you do, sir?
2: How do you do, gentlemen? How do you do? Remember me, Brown? My name is Edwards. I'm associated with the canteen.
1: Oh, yes, yes. This is my uncle, George Stevens, here. He just kind of hanging around.
2: Oh, yeah. I see. Well, we have a few minutes before we leave for the ship. Do you mind if I sit down?
0: Oh, yes, sir, Mr. Edwards. Make yourself ready. Sit right down there.
2: Thank you, thank you. By the way, Brown, how did you happen to join up?
1: I was down at the docks. I used to be a cuspidor. A fellow by the name of Steve asked me to join up.
0: Yeah, good old Steve, good old Steve.
2: Well, I won't ask that question again. You know, I'm glad it was a sailor who was the 1,000,000th man of the canteen. You see, I was a naval officer in the last war, so I'm a Navy man myself.
0: Oh, you hear that, Andy?
1: Yeah.
2: Say, Brown, I'd like to hear a first-hand account of some of the action your ship has been in.
1: Action? Yeah, I'll never forget that first Jap air raid when I was on board ship. There were four Japs was coming straight at us. Now, without waiting a second, I rushes to the stern. That's the front of the boat, you know.
0: What?
1: Well, with those planes coming at us, we opened up on them with our anti-aircraft battery.
2: Oh, your 5-inch guns.
1: 5-inch? Some of them guns was over 6 feet long.
2: No, I meant the diameter of the bore. That's how guns are measured, the bore.
1: Oh, yeah. So you're talking about the last war, yeah.
0: Then what happened in that fight, then? Exciting, ain't it, Mr. Edwards?
1: Then as the Jap planes start diving toward me, I knocked them right out of the sky with my 10-inch caliber machine gun.
2: With a 10 caliber machine gun, you could hit nothing.
0: Well, he was shooting at zeros. Yeah.
2: I must say, that's certainly an amazing experience. In fact, I find it rather hard to believe.
0: Oh, yeah, so that ain't nothing. Tell them about the big storm you was in, Andy.
1: What big storm? The big storm. Oh, yeah, it was a typhoon. Oh, boy. It hit us all of a sudden. The ship was tossing all over the place, and the water was washing in all over the decks, and the captain yells to me, he says, "Batten down the hatches, Brown, batten down the hatches." Then I discovers what a mess we was in.
2: But what was wrong?
1: We was all out of batten. Oh, yeah, the storm done blowed every bale of the stuff overboard.
2: Oh, all out of batten. You Navy men are all alike. As soon as you get hold of an old sailor like me, you start pulling his leg. It's all right. Well, I guess we better get started for your ship now, Brown.
1: Let's stay here a while so that I can tell you about...
0: I wonder who that could be. Wonder who it could be. Say, I'll let the person in and run along. Goodbye and have fun on the boat. Do your stuff, Shorty. Hello, sir. You sure is a big naval officer, all right. Goodbye.
3: Ahoy there, and land ho. I got orders for Seaman Brown.
1: Well, I have Seaman Brown.
3: Well, shiver my timbers and swab my throat. Seaman Brown, you was hereby assigned a special secret duty at the Brooklyn Navy, over the Jersey submarine, at the New Haven Anchor, at the Portsmouth Drive. Wait a minute, this is secret.
2: Excuse me, sir, but couldn't this wait till tonight? Brown here is to be honored at a party aboard his ship shortly.
3: Sir, you are forgetting there's a war to be won. We can't waste a second if he expects to beat Germany.
2: Germany? Germany surrendered weeks ago.
3: Oh, shucks. That's the trouble with this secret work. They never tells me nothing. But nevertheless, Ralph's got to come with me right away. Those are his orders.
2: Oh, but listen.
1: Oh, I suppose there's nothing else to do but leave. That's what I like about the Navy. When there's a job to be done, the Navy jumps right in and does it right away.
3: My eye. That's the United States Navy, all that. And the caissons go rolling along.
1: Yes, That's the spirit, all right. That's the spirit.
3: It makes me proud to think of the millions of boys in blue, trained and ready to fight the enemy, men of the sea with one ambition burning inside them, one purpose, one mind, one thought. Women, I mean...
1: Is we ready, sir?
3: Roger.
1: Roger who?
3: Goodbye, mister. I'm sorry to take Brown away like this.
2: Just a minute. It's been a pleasure to meet one of our Navy's high officers. Allow me to shake your hand.
3: I got to go now. What is you holding on to my hand for, Mr. Edwards? What is you looking at? Hey, why is you looking at my hand like that? Hey, wait a minute. Hey, let me go.
4: Amos, I just can't understand what could have happened to Andy and Shorty. The plan was certainly foolproof, but, well, here I ain't heard from either one of them since yesterday.
5: Yeah, well, it's your fault if something did go wrong. You ain't had no business to agree with him in the first place about it being all right to put on somebody else's uniform and go to the canteen. Ain't that right, Henry?
6: Yes, Amos is absolutely right, Kingfish. It was all wrong in the first place. Personally, I think that...
4: Hold it, Henry. Maybe that's Andy. Maybe the thing worked out all right after all. Wait a minute. Hello, George Kingfish Stevens talking.
7: Hello, Kingfish. This is Andy.
4: Andy? Say, Andy, where has you and Shorty been since yesterday? Something go wrong?
7: I'll say something went wrong. Me and Shorty is both in jail. The thing was going great up till me and Shorty was about to leave, and then that Edwards fella got suspicious.
4: Oh, he did, huh?
7: Oh, yeah. You never ought to give Shorty that gold braid and told him to sew it on the extra stripes himself.
4: Yeah, well, why should that have made Mr. Edwards suspicious?
7: Why? Shorty had 3 more stripes on his sleeve than Admiral Nimitz.

0: Thomas, do you have something to say to the folks?
1: Yeah, sir, but you go ahead and me and Andy will wait till you finish.
0: All right, Amos, what I have to say about Rinso will only take a moment. 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
1: How do you do, ladies and gentlemen?
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2: Your purchase of bonds will shorten the war. 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Good night, folks.
1: Good night, folks.

0: Be sure to be with us next Friday evening at this same time when the makers of Rinso will again present the Emerson Andy Show. 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
2: Swan is pure as fine Castile. 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Swan's the soap that makes us sing.
1: Swan's the soap you're sure to like. Mother, Dad, and the little tyke. 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

0: Andy, did you hear that? Come on, will you?
1: Did I hear what?
0: That whistle. That's the Rinso White whistle.
1: And Rinso means us.
2: That's right. Rinso gets clothes Rinso White. And Rinso presents the Amos and Andy Show with Shorty the Barber, Gabby the Lawyer, the Mystic Knights of the Sea Quartet, and Hattie McDaniel.

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0: And now our stars, Amos and Andy. Years ago, when Andy Brown thought in terms of having a date with a girl, you'd hear him on the telephone. And this is about the way it would sound.
4: Oh, look, Margie, I admit I can't take you out big, but we could spend a nice evening walking through the park.
5: Look, I don't go out with any bums like you. Goodbye.
0: And then... came the war. After a few years, all the young, single, attractive men were in service. All that was left were fellas like Andy Brown. So today we hear him on the phone with conditions slightly changed.
4: Excuse me, fellas. Hello?
5: Oh, hello, Andy. This is Margie. I was wondering if you'd like to go out with me tonight.
4: Well, I wouldn't mind going dancing on the Harlem Plaza roof. Only trouble is, it's pretty expensive.
5: Oh, well... how about going Dutch Treat?
4: Dutch Treat? Oh, well, I done that before with gals, but there's something wrong with that. It ain't right. You show you can't pay the whole thing, huh?
5: Oh, I'm sorry, Andy, but I just haven't got the money.
4: You ain't, huh?
5: Mm-mm.
4: Well, why don't you call me up someday next week? Say on your payday.
5: All right. Goodbye.
4: Goodbye.
6: Say, Andy, what is this business of gals calling you up to take them out? This is the fourth call you done had in the last hour.
4: Oh, this goes on all day long. It's the man shortage.
7: Say, wait a minute, you boys. Give me a chance to let this sink in a second here. Gals calling men up for dates, willing to pay expenses. Say, fellas, just give me a great idea.
4: You do?
7: Yeah, look here. We could round up some old single men and open up an escort service.
6: Say, Kingfish, you really got an idea there, renting out fellas to these women that is dying for dates.
4: Yeah, a lending library of men.
7: Yeah, Andy, we has done hit the jackpot. Now, the first thing to do is to slap an ad right into Harlem News.
4: Ad, huh?
7: Oh, yeah, say in the ad there, the romance escort service. Ladies, why let the shortage of men keep you home nights when you can rent a man? Low rates. Small deposit required in case you don't bring him back.
4: Great, Kingfish, great. You go put that ad in the paper, and I'll go and round up some single men.
7: Here, pull up a chair to the desk here, Shorty. Now, here's the deal. We get 50 cents an hour for renting you out as one of our escorts, and in return, you give us a date with a gal, and she pays the expenses besides.
8: Oh, that's wonderful. That makes me a gigolo. Just a giggle everywhere I go.
7: Yeah, that's right. Yeah, well, now, I'm glad you sees it our way. Now, Shorty, now, if you're going to be an escort, the next step is to learn you a little about the subject of women.
4: Yeah, Shorty, you got to know about women.
8: Oh, I know women already.
7: Oh, you do?
8: Yeah, they're the ones with the dresses on.
7: On second thought, Andy, I think Shorty going to have to be marked down to our 30 cents an hour class.
8: Only one thing about me being one of these escorts, you don't know who you're going out with, and I don't like blind dates. Not after the last blind date I had.
7: Well, you draw the clinker, huh?
8: Oh, yeah. I was expecting a pretty gal, and when I see her, she was such a mess, I just broke down and cried.
7: That's too bad. Bald like a baby, huh?
8: Oh, she was even balder than that.
4: Yeah, well, I tell you, these blind dates...
7: Hey, Andy, look through the window. This woman coming toward the office here. I'll bet this is our first client.
4: Yeah, well, that's Hattie McDaniel. She used to be my landlady. She throwed me out 2 weeks ago. I'll go in the back room with Shorty, and you handle the whole thing. Come on, Shorty.
7: Yeah, I'll sell Shorty as the escort. He's the only one we got.
4: Yeah, sell her Shorty.
7: Come in, madam, come in. What can I do for you?
1: I done read your ad in the paper. My name is Hattie McDaniel, and I want an escort.
7: Yes, madam.
1: I've got 2 tickets to a concert, and I need some masculine accompaniment.
7: Well, now, what type of man did you have in mind to rent?
1: Well, I want a big one. Something around 6'4" would be my style.
7: 6'4", huh? You wouldn't want one around 4'6", would you?
1: No, I want a big man. I want the kind of man that some days he kisses me. I feel like the air is coming out of me. Like I'm going empty inside. And there's a buzzing in my ear.
7: You don't want a man. You want a vacuum cleaner, don't you?
1: Never mind the wash pack. Just cut out one of your samples and let me look him over.
7: A sample, huh? Okay. Oh, Tyrone. Oh, Tyrone, come out here.
8: Did you want to see me?
1: What is that? You mean this is supposed to be my escort? This scrawny, undersized runt?
7: That's him, yeah.
1: I should have remembered. This is Meatless Friday, ain't it?
7: Hey, Mr. McDaniel, this is Tyrone, otherwise known as Shorty. Shorty, this is Hattie McDaniel. How would you like to go out with her, Shorty?
8: Oh, I'd love to. I've always wanted something big in my life, and I'll never top this.
1: Gentlemen, I'm going to be frank. I wouldn't have the nerve to walk into a concert with this shrimp.
7: Oh, now listen, Mr. McDaniel. Shorty might be small, but you can't be choosy. After all, there's a shortage of men.
1: It ain't the shortage of men that worries me about Shorty. It's the shortage of Shorty.
8: Now, wait a minute. Won't you reconsider, Miss McDaniel?
1: I still ain't taking no half pint.
8: Well, if that's how you feel, then goodbye, you lovely big thing.
7: Now, Miss McDaniel, since you insist on having a big man, there's only one fellow around here that'll fit that description.
1: Who's that?
7: Andy Brown.
1: What? I should hire that no-good bum to be my escort. Why, he still owes me 4 weeks back rent. I admit I need an escort, and he's big enough, all right, but I got my pride, I got my feelings, and I got my self-respect.
7: Then out in the zone, huh?
1: No, I also got my tickets to the concert. I'll take him.

0: Yeah, Amos, that's the honest truth. I done rented myself out to Hattie McDaniel the last 4 nights. I was in love with her, and I'm going to marry her.
1: Yeah, but Andy, I have seen that Hattie McDaniel, and she don't look like the kind of a gal that you usually falls for. I think you must be marrying her for another reason.
0: Listen, Amos, I is marrying Hattie for her own sweet self. The fact that her own sweet self happened to be the rich landlady of a boarding house, and I wouldn't have to work and could take it easy if I was married to her, ain't got nothing to do with it. I think.
1: And you can't marry Hattie just because she is the
0: wait,
1: one
0: wait
1: that...
0: Wait a minute. Here comes the Kingfish. Wait a minute.
2: Well, hello there, boys. What's all the cussing going on here?
0: Kingfish, you is just in time to congratulate me on my coming marriage to Hattie McDaniel.
2: What? You mean to tell me that you was going to get hitched up to that old pickle puss?
0: Kingfish, you is speaking of the old pickle puss I love.
1: Well, I guess this means the end of the escort service, fella.
2: That's right. Yeah, you won't be single no more. Andy, you was absolutely crazy to marry that woman. I can't let you do it.
0: But I wants to marry her, Kingfish.
2: Yeah, but it means giving up a going business. I won't have no part of this crazy marriage. Not a single thing to do with it.
0: But she's got money.
2: Andy, shake hands with your best man.
1: Well, that is. I knowed when he heard money that he'd move right in. Okay, boys, battle it out. I'm leaving. So long, fella.
0: Amos is right, Kingfish, and this is one thing that you ain't horning in on.
2: Now, listen, Andy. As a 50% partner in the escort service, I is entitled to one half of everything that come in. And Hattie McDaniel come in. Now, as far as I is concerned, your marriage to her is nothing but a subsidiary of the escort service.
0: Me and Hattie is a subsidiary? What is that?
2: Why, every big corporation has got subsidiaries.
0: Yeah.
2: And very often after a while, the subsidiaries have subsidiaries of their own.
0: Listen, Kingfish, you mean after me and Hattie is married a while, we're liable to hear the pitter-patter of little subsidiaries run around the house?
2: All I know is, Andy, that I is a partner.
0: Now, wait a minute, Kingfish. It so happened that I need some help if I want Hattie to marry me. If you can give me the help, I'll cut you in financial on the marriage.
2: It's a deal, Andy. What help you need?
0: Well, Hattie won't marry me unless I slips a diamond engagement ring on her finger first. And I is too broke to buy one. But she has got to have one.
2: Now, there is a problem there. Now, can't let this marriage fall through here. Andy, I got it. Look
0: yeah,
2: at it.
0: Yeah.
2: Oh, I'll tell you what I'm going to do for you, son.
0: What?
2: I'll get my wife's engagement ring and loan it to you. Now, she never wears it except when she steps out at night. Now, the rest of the time, she keeps it in a drawer.
0: Yeah, but what happens if I gives the ring to Hattie and then Sapphire misses it?
2: Yeah, well, she won't get a chance. Now, Hattie is a big woman, so when you tries to put the ring on her finger, it's going to be too small for her.
0: Mm-hmm.
2: So you takes it back and you tell her that you're going to have it made bigger at the jeweler, and it's going to take about 8 weeks, you see.
0: Oh, yeah.
2: And by that time, you'll be married, and that'll be that.
0: Oh, Kingfish. Boy, you got something there. That's a swell idea.
2: Mm-hmm.
0: Let's go get the ring. And I want you to know that I is now happy to cut you in on my marriage.
2: Yes, Andy, I just know that the three of us is going to make a lovely couple.

0: Well, Hattie dear, just like I told you last night, I was crazy about you, and I want to marry you.
1: Andy, is you sure you loves me?
0: Oh, sure, honey, sure. Here, sit down on the sofa here beside me and let me tell you how sweet and lovely and beautiful and gorgeous you is.
1: Oh, Andy, how you said them things.
0: Well, don't you want the truth?
1: Never mind the truth. I like this stuff better.
0: Yeah. Well, then how about giving me a little kiss?
1: Listen, I don't kiss no man unless I's engaged to him. And like I told you last night, I ain't engaged unless I gets a ring.
0: Yeah, well, Hattie, darling, it so happened that I come over here today just to give you this ring. Sorry it's too small.
1: I ain't tried it on yet. Oh, it's beautiful. Why, this ring fits perfectly.
0: Well, I'll just take it back to the jeweler and what was that you said?
1: This is the most gorgeous ring I done ever seen. Look at that diamond. And it's surprising that you know enough to get such a small ring, because even though I is plump, I got very small fingers.
0: Yeah, well, look, I was just noticing here that the ring could stand a little shining up. Let me take it back and get it polished.
1: Take your hand off that ring. Oh, Andy, the way this ring fits me, it's like it was made for me. Like it was meant to be on my finger forever. Forever, darling, till death do us part.
0: Yeah, and it can't come too soon for me.
2: Don't forget to stay tuned to the very end of this program to hear a personal message from Amos and Andy. Now, some people can tell it's summer by the blue skies and the flowers and the birds. But for you ladies, the first signs of summer are piled right up there in your laundry hamper. Shirts and overalls that have taken quite a beating in the garden. Rompers and children's play clothes that show the signs of marble playing and mud pies. Well, you know the rest. But fortunately, for a great many of you, you also know the answer to getting those clothes sparkling clean without working yourself to a frazzle. It's Rinso. Yes, soapy rich Rinso, the soap.

0: And the Kingfish going
1: to
0: do?
1: Well, the first thing, now let's set up the problem. If them two gals ever meets and find out what happened, they're going to masquerade both of you. That's your problem. Now, the next thing to do is find a way out. Got to find a solution. The solution, yes, indeed.
0: Well, Gabby, what would be a good solution for us?
1: A good solution for you?
0: Yeah.
1: Well, that stuff Himmler took is quick. Of course, there is another method.
0: Yeah, well, I already like that a lot better.
1: Well, the thing to do is keep the girls apart. Keep them apart so they can't find out what happened. And the other thing is to keep Sapphire from discovering the ring is missing. And
0: yes.
1: Furthermore, if you ever...
2: Wait a minute. I better found you here. The roof done fell in on us.
0: What happened, Kingfish? What's the matter?
2: We really in the soup, Andy. Sapphire has done invited Hattie to bring you over tonight to celebrate the engagement. Sapphire sure to see the ring.
1: Oh. Boy, there's only one thing to do. You got to keep Hattie from showing it. But if that don't work and Hattie finds out she can't keep the ring, then you better have another little trinket ready to give her right away to replace the loss. Yes, indeed.
0: Oh, you think I ought to get a trinket just in case, huh?
1: Yes, indeed, because if you don't and Hattie finds out that you ain't got no ring or nothing, you're going to be affected by the State Auto Club. Yes, indeed, the State Auto Club.
0: The State Auto Club? How you figure that?
1: Well, Hattie going to be in such a furious state on account of she ain't got what she ought to, she going to hit you over the head with a club. That's the State Auto Club five-headed.
0: You know, the only thing that bothers me, Kingfish, is where is I going to get any money to buy a spare trinket?
2: Yeah, I know we're in trouble. I told you that when I walked in here. I know we're in trouble. I'm shaking like a leaf.
0: I know it. If I just had some money, Hey, wait a minute. I know what I'm going to do.
2: Yeah, well, think of something, son, because we're in it now, and we got to get out of it. Now, think hard. Now, what are we going to do?
0: I got it.
2: What?
0: Henry Van Porter owes me some money.
2: Uh-huh.
0: Oh, yeah. I got an IOU of his that's due today. Yes, I'm going over to his house and make him pay me that money.
2: Yeah, and I know his home now. I sure, if you go over there now, you'll find him there.
0: Yeah, well, I is in a jam, you know that, and he has got to help me out. Then I'll come over to your place later with Hattie. There's the door, Hattie. There's the Kingfish apartment right there.
3: Well, stop shaking and ring the bell.
0: Well, Hattie, like I was telling you before, honey... It ain't ladylike to flash jewelry, so instead of you showing the ring to Sapphire, why don't you just keep your glove on and kind of let her admire the bulge? Oh, me.
4: Well, there you two is. Congratulations to both of you.
2: Yeah, the two lovebirds. Come in.
3: Sapphire, it was sweet of you to have this engagement party for me and Andy.
4: Oh, not at all, Hattie. I'm happy to do it. The other guests will be here any minute.
3: Let me get my gloves off here.
0: Don't take your gloves off, honey. Don't take them off. It's mighty chilly in here. Your hand's liable to catch the death of cold.
2: Yeah, might get pneumonias of the fingers there. Don't take them off.
4: They're so silly. Hattie, let me take your coat and gloves.
0: Oh, listen, Kingfish. We got to keep Hattie from showing Sapphire that ring.
2: Yeah, we got to keep calm and think of something. Yeah. In the meantime, stop smoking that cigar. It'd make you look nervous.
0: Make me look nervous? Why?
2: You got the lid end in your mouth.
0: Oh. Well,
2: say, Andy, tell me this. By any chance, did you get the money from Henry?
0: No, I didn't, but here's what happened.
2: Wait a minute.
0: Yeah, here it is.
4: Well, Hattie, it's certainly nice to have you here with us tonight. Sit down.
0: It's getting late now. I guess we better be running along.
2: Time for me to get to bed myself. It's almost 7:30, yeah.
4: George, will you please stop acting so crazy? I want to see Hattie's ring.
0: Now, Hattie, honey, I just decided I want to hold your hand, honey. Funny how this affection just sweeps up on you all of a sudden.
3: Andy, sweetheart, honey, is you going to let go of my hand, or is I going to have to pop you?
0: Well, now, listen, honey.
3: Here, Sapphire, here's the ring. What did you think of it?
4: Oh, Hattie is beautiful. You know, it looks just like my... That is my ring. How did you get my ring?
3: Andrew H. Brown?
4: George Kingfish Stevens.
2: Andy, there's the fatal roll call.
4: George, you come back in the kitchen. You got
2: Yes, dear. Come in.
3: And Andy Brown, you better start talking to her and make it good.
0: Honey, the only reason I done it was because I loved you so much. You see, when you insisted on having a big diamond engagement ring, I just didn't have the money to get you one, and I didn't want to take the chance of losing you.
3: Well, I guess I might have been a little too demanding about the thing. At the same time, a woman has to have some little token of affection from the man who loves her, something she can call her own.
0: Yeah, I know that, honey, and that's what I got right here. This little gold bracelet. It ain't much, but in giving you this, my heart goes with it. And it's something you can call your very own.
3: Oh, Andy, it's beautiful.
0: Oh, wait a minute. There's somebody at the front door. Come in.
5: Well, hello, folks.
3: Look who's here.
0: Oh, come in, Henry. How is you, Mrs. Van Porter?
6: Hello, Andy. Hattie, congratulations.
4: congratulations.
3: Oh, thank you,

0: Claire, I want you to see what Andy just gave me.
1: I'd love to. What is it?
0: A beautiful bracelet. Just look at it.
1: Why, that is beautiful. It's the... Why, Hattie McDaniels, what are you doing with my bracelet?

0: Well, folks, as you may know, this is the last broadcast of the season for Amos and Andy. And tomorrow, Amos and Andy leave for overseas to entertain the boys who are in Allied hospitals. But now they would like to have a word with you.
1: Ladies and gentlemen, this completes our 21st year on the air. In all this time, there is one thing that Andy and I have been very much aware of, and we have told you this many times before, and that is that it's you people out there in the listening audience who have made our radio career possible, and we are deeply grateful.
2: That's right, folks. And we certainly value your friendship and loyalty over all these years more than any words of ours can ever tell.
1: In representing Rinso on the air, Andy and I want you to know that we personally feel Rinso is the greatest product of its type on the market today. It's a product which we know is worthy of all the claims that have been made for it.
2: And if you haven't tried it, folks, you are really missing something mighty good. And to those of you who are steady users, we know from your letters that you are happy with the results.
1: And now a word about the summer show. While we're gone for the summer, the Rinso people are going to put on a grand show for you starting next week at the same hour. The program will star Dunninger, that fabulous gentleman who reads people's minds and even reads letters without opening them.
2: And you can take our word for it that he's really great. Amos and I have seen many entertainers in our years in show business, and we can truthfully say that none of them has ever so completely mystified us as Dunninger.
1: And Dunninger's new program has a swell orchestra, a singer, and many surprises. Hollow Wilcox here can tell you more about Dunninger. Go ahead, Hollow.
0: Well, Dunninger, of course, is a master mentalist, possessed of the uncanny power of telling you your innermost thoughts. Each week, Dunninger will read a letter he has never seen and try to perform the feat that's asked for in that letter. Now, you write those letters. And start writing right now, because there's a $100 award for the letter read, and an extra $100 if Dunninger makes a mistake in reading it. Now, here's the address. Rinso, NBC, New York City. Don't ask for predictions. Any simple, amusing stunt that can be done in the studio is okay. The address is Rinso, NBC, New York. Dunninger's show will be a thoroughly enjoyable half hour with Mitchell Meyer Ayres and his orchestra and songs by beautiful Marilyn Day. So tune in at this same time next week.

sure to be with us next fall when the makers of Rinso will again present the Amos and Andy Show. And now, on behalf of our stars and their cast, this is Harlow Wilcox saying goodbye to all of you from all of us. See you next fall. Meantime, don't miss the Dunninger Show next Friday night at this same time. The Amos and Andy Show is broadcast to our fighting men all over the world through the facilities of the Armed Forces Radio Service. 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
6: 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Tonight's titles were Double Indemnity, Case of Bullion, Andy the Sailor, and Engaged to Hattie McDaniel. 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This is your host, Fenrir, saying thanks for listening. Until then, have a good one.
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Good evening, this is Evan. Welcome to Audio Theater for Tuesday, January 20th, 2026. This evening, on Audio Theater, we present a triple play from the old-time radio detective series, Boston Blackie. This evening's shows are entitled, Richard Alistair Disappears in Vacant Lot, Alibi Time, and Bobby Rogers to be Executed. These shows originally aired back on the evenings of July 28th and August 4th and 11th, 1948. Respectively. Boston Blackie, enemy to those who make him an enemy, friend to those who have no friend, begins solving these cases momentarily. Enjoy this evening's presentation.

0: held my cab in front of the Rentlaw Arms, see? The swank building on the avenue, see?
1: Well, I see you standing there waving your arms around like a cheerleader. Can't you stand still?
2: Stand still and keep quiet.
0: I got it. All right.
1: Now, wait a minute. Go on, cabby. Go on. You picked this fella up in front of the Rentlaw Arms.
0: Yeah, a swell dresser, too. Lots of money.
1: You could see.
0: Well, I could tell by his clothes, see? A good fit, good material. I know clothes, see?
1: All right. Where's the body? Who was murdered or who did the shooting? Now, this is the homicide department, you know?
0: Well, I don't care what department it is as long as it's police. And it says police outside in the street.
1: Never mind. Something crazy happened this evening, you say. Now, what was it?
0: Well, I took this rich guy with the ritzy duds to 10th Street, see? But not to one of them broken-down tenements there.
1: No?
0: No, something even worse.
1: Well, from what I've seen of some of the places down there, what could be worse?
0: A vacant lot. A vacant lot between the tenements.
1: Huh?
0: It's 2020 10th, you see? Just the address. He says, take me. And he gets out just like he lives there, see? And he starts to walk into the lot.
2: Well, so what? He probably walks straight through the lot to the back door of the building on 11th Street.
0: Oh, no, Sergeant. That's just the crazy thing about it.
1: Huh.
0: I'm making out my report, you see? Takes just a second, see? No longer to take the guy to go a few steps into the vacant lot and...
1: And?
0: Well, I look back to see what's in the lot and see where this guy is going, see? And he's the only thing I don't see. He's gone. Disappeared. And, Sergeant... There was absolutely no place the guy could disappear to.
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4: And now on to Dick Colmar as Boston Blackie. Enemy to those who make him an enemy. Friend to those who have no friend.
5: Blackie. This
6: story in the newspaper, Mary.
5: What is it?
6: A cab driver took a man from the Rentlaw Arms to a vacant lot at 2020 10th Street.
5: Well, what a neighborhood that is.
6: The cabbie's passenger must have thought so, too, because he disappeared.
5: Oh, without paying his fare?
6: No, without going any further than the middle of the lot.
5: Oh, Blackie, what a ridiculous story.
6: Well, don't blame me for it, Mary. Blame the cab driver.
5: Oh,
6: he's the one who told him.
5: I wasn't blaming anyone.
6: I merely read it.
5: And laughed at it, thank goodness.
6: Why not?
5: Well, for a minute, I thought you were going to say you were interested in the case.
6: Mary, I've been intrigued by a lot of interesting things. Things that seemed impossible.
5: Mm-hmm.
6: But this doesn't interest me a bit, because what this cabbie claims his passenger did absolutely and positively can't be done.
5: Right.
6: Except.
5: Except what?
6: I'm suddenly developing a conviction that it was.

0: take it easy there, Mr. Brady. Nothing can be as bad as that.
1: Oh, dear Officer Wilson, you're a sight to see.
0: You're a sight to see yourself, Mrs. Brady, running down the street as if you were being chased.
1: Oh, dear Officer Wilson, there's a dead man right on the front steps of my house.
0: Well, come on, let's have a look at this, Mrs. Brady. Who is the man? One of the tenants in the building?
1: I don't know. I couldn't bear to look. I was just sitting on my stoop enjoying the fresh air after the rain and talking with my nephew when this body appeared out of nowhere on the steps before me.
0: Well, you certainly have a crowd in front of your building, Mrs. Brady. We'll have to push our way through.
1: Well, I'll help you, Officer Wilson. Get back there, Kevin.
0: Come on, get back.
1: Get back there.
0: Get back there.
1: I've got Officer Wilson here with me to look after the poor man.
0: Hey, somebody go for a doctor right away. The fellow might still be alive.
1: I'll go for him. I'll get him. Dear, here he be, Officer Wilson, lying just as he
0: stand
1: fell.
0: Stand back, everybody. Stand back now. Stand back. That's better.
1: Oh, dear, the poor man. I wonder who he be.
0: Whoever he is, he was rich or knew how to dress.
1: Oh, my.
0: These are fine, expensive clothes he's wearing.
1: Oh, yes. He looks as if he might have been dressed for a wedding or a funeral.
0: Well, he is dressed for a funeral. His own.
2: Come in. Oh, Inspector Faraday,
3: Come in, Matthews. Any word from the Identification Bureau on that man found dead on 11th Street?
4: Yes, sir. That's one of the several things I came to tell you. There's nothing on him at the Identification Bureau.
3: Oh, fine.
4: Yeah.
3: What else?
4: Well, we found these little slips of paper in the dead man's clothing, hidden in a secret inside pocket.
3: Clues, you think?
4: Well, I don't know to what.
3: Huh?
4: Yeah, here's one that says, Lotsley, 25.
3: What?
4: Yeah, here's another that says Medican, 10. And another one saying Larkin, 50.
3: Larkin?
4: Yeah, they're written in ink, a man's hand, maybe the dead man's.
3: Well, I don't know what they mean.
4: Yeah, me too.
3: Anything else?
4: Yeah, the medical examiner said the guy died of a fractured larynx and crushed windpipe.
3: That's a big help. What else?
4: Well, nothing else, except that marks on the dead man's fingers show that he normally wore two big rings.
3: And they're missing, like everything else, huh?
4: Yep.
3: Identification, money, jewelry, the works.
4: That's right. Which might mean that it was murder in the act of robbery.
3: Probably.
4: Yeah.
3: I wish I knew who the dead guy was, though.
4: Me too.
3: Might explain why he was in 11th Street and dressed as well as he was.
4: It could be.
3: Hey, maybe this ties up with that crazy story the cab driver told you.
4: Well, maybe. Anyhow, I'll contact the Missing Persons Bureau, Inspector. They might...
3: I've already done that. No dice.
4: Well, it looks as if we're going to have a tough time finding out who the man was.
3: Yeah, Matthews, we have a body without a name. But I want that name. I've got to have it.
4: Sure, too.
3: It's awful tough to find the killer, unless I find out who's been killed.
5: Nothing to do with it. See, I just took this guy from the Rent Law Arms to the lot on 10th Street, Sergeant Matthews.
4: Yeah, I know that, cabbie. I just want you to see if this man found dead on 11th Street is the man you drove to 10th Street tonight.
5: Well, I ain't never looked at no dead body before.
4: This dead body's never seen you either, so don't worry. Yeah. In here.
5: This is the morgue, huh?
4: It isn't the lobby of the Bijou. Yeah, this is where we put the body. All right, come on over here.
5: Well, I'd sooner watch from over here. See, it's closer to the door, see?
4: I said come here. We want to know if this is the guy you took to 10th Street tonight, and you can't identify him from way over there.
5: Yeah, but I've got good eyesight. I can see a mile, see?
4: All I want you to see is if this is the same man.
5: Oh.
4: Hey, open your eyes, will you, and tell me if you know this guy. Well, open both of them and take a good look.
5: Well, how can I take a good look at something that ain't good?
4: Was this the guy you drove to the lot on 10th Street?
5: That's him, all right. He disappeared from the lot, and now he disappeared from the world.
6: Well, Faraday, Mary and I just talked to a dead man's wife.
3: What dead man's wife?
6: The man found strangled on 11th Street. I had a hunch it might be the same man let out of that cab in front of the vacant lot on 10th Street. I read the story of how he disappeared.
7: And then it told the address where the cab driver had picked him up, so we decided to come here and find out who he was, which we did.
3: You did, huh?
7: Yes.
3: That's what I was about to do. What was his name?
6: Richard Allister. Mrs. Allister thinks it was her husband who was found dead.
3: Huh?
6: She had an idea it was her husband when she heard a description of his clothing on the radio.
3: Matthews just took that cabbie to the morgue, and he identified the body as that of the man he took to the lot on 10th Street.
6: Uh-huh.
3: If this woman's husband has disappeared, It's Alistair, all right.
6: Then we know who the dead man was, don't we?
3: Yeah, but that's all we know. There wasn't anything in his clothing but these crazy pieces of paper.
7: Well, what are they, Inspector? Just a scrap?
3: Not quite, Miss Wesley, but they might as well be for all the good they do me.
6: May I see them, Perry?
3: Yeah, go ahead, here.
6: Thanks. Names and numbers on them. Odd names, aren't they?
3: Nothing but.
6: Lutsley, Medican, Larkin.
3: I suppose you know exactly what they mean, too, don't you, genius?
6: No, Faraday, I haven't the slightest idea, but I'll tell you something I do know.
3: What?
6: If we take a look at that vacant yard at 2020 10th Street where Alistair disappeared, we may find out a lot about this case.
8: Haven't I told you a hundred times not to yell coming up the steps?
9: Yeah, Johnny. But I just heard on the radio in one of the apartments under us in Mrs. Brady's where the door was open.
8: Yeah?
9: They know who was killed tonight. They know it was Alistair.
8: No. There's nothing to get excited about. Here. Here's your cut from the dough we took from Alistair. Maybe that'll cool you down.
9: Thanks. Johnny, is this all I get?
8: You know that's all you ever get.
9: But you get so much more. All I get is...
8: enough to keep you out of trouble. Not so much you'll get into trouble. He got rid of his jewelry, his paper and things?
9: Yeah, but I want some dough to buy clothes and stuff.
8: You got a suit, ain't you?
9: Yeah, I got
8: it. Quit griping. All you need's pocket money, so all you get's pocket money. Now, help me pack.
9: We're leaving?
8: Uh-huh.
9: Then you are scared the cops will find out Alistair was up here, ain't you?
8: No, Billy boy. Just playing it safe.
9: Uh-huh.
8: Even if the cops find out he was killed right here in this building, they'll never find out how he got in this room.
3: Why?
6: No one's walked into this lot since Alistair did.
3: No?
6: There's only one set of footprints, and they're plain, too.
3: I see them. Well, let's follow them and see where they go, Blackie.
6: Keep your flashlight on his footprints instead of waving it around, will you?
3: No.
6: And come on. Let's see if they go all the way to the back door of the building on 11th Street.
3: That's the only place they can go. See? They're going straight for the building on 11th Street now.
6: Yeah, so far. But what? Uh-oh.
3: Hey, what happened here? We haven't crossed the lot yet, but the footprints stopped after only a couple of steps. How did Alistair get out of the lot 10 feet from the back of the building and end up dead on the other side of it?
6: I think I know how that might have happened, Faraday. But, oh, brother, is it going to be tough to prove.
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11: And now back to Boston Blackie. Wealthy Richard Alistair gets out of a cab at a vacant lot and seconds later disappears. Later, strangled to death, Alistair is found on the front steps of the building adjoining the vacant lot. Boston Blackie and Inspector Faraday find, however, that Alistair walked only a few steps into the lot where he stopped. As we return to our story, Johnny Kane and his frightened friend, Billy Evans, have moved from their rooms on 11th Street and are in their new hideout.
9: I'm still scared, Johnny.
8: Dad.
9: I'm still scared they'll find us. That was Boston Blackie and the inspector in the lot on 10th Street while we were moving out.
8: Yeah, I heard. I heard him talking while we still had the window open, too.
9: Yeah, well...
8: Well, what are you worrying about, Bill?
9: They'll find out Alistair was in our room, and then they'll find us.
8: They aren't going to find us because they'll never figure out how Alistair got from that lot into our room without leaving any footprints. Hey, what do you got in your hand?
12: Nothing.
8: I heard something jiggling in your hand. Let me see what it is, Billy.
12: All right. I just couldn't toss the jewelry in the sewer, like you said.
8: What?
12: You don't give me much dough, so I thought I'd keep them instead.
8: This stuff, huh?
12: Hey.
8: Alistair's rings and watch and chain and other stuff. I told you to take everything of his and throw it away.
12: I threw the wallet and his papers away, Johnny, but I just couldn't... No, Johnny, don't hit me.
8: Well, then do what you're told. Go out and toss that stuff in a sewer somewhere.
12: All right, Johnny. But what about Blackie and that police inspector?
8: Well, I'm not worried about them, Billy. I'll never know what happened in the middle of that lot down there.
7: Well, Blackie, you looked up the odd names and found that all three of them had the same address, this one. And here we are to talk to the janitor.
6: If he ever answers the bell I rang, Mary.
7: Oh, dear.
6: Seems like an hour that we've been standing out here.
7: Well, that's because my company is so pleasant. Actually, it's only been 30 seconds. And besides,
12: yes.
7: I'm not...
6: You're the janitor in this building?
12: I sure ain't the owner wearing overalls because I like to rough it, son.
6: Well, do you mind if we ask you a few questions?
7: We? Yeah. You ask the questions, Blackie. I'll just listen for answers.
6: That's really what I meant, Mary.
12: Why, son, you're that famous Boston Blackie, ain't you? Thought I seen your face somewhere before.
6: I'm interested in three men named Lotsley, Medekin, and Larkin.
12: Why, them three live right here in my building in three different apartments. What do you want with them?
6: Mostly, I want to know who their friends were.
12: Strange you should ask that. You know that fellow they found dead, that Alistair?
6: Yes.
12: I seen his picture in the papers. I recollect he used to call on him. He and a couple other guys. A
6: couple of other guys, huh?
12: Yeah.
6: What do they look like?
12: Well, the fellows whose names you mentioned tell you better than I could. Why not ask them?
6: You've got something there, and I hope I get something when I...

0: You still open for business?
1: Well, I was just closing up, but I think I have time for one more customer.
0: Well, how much will you give me for these rings and this watch and chain? I need some money.
1: Well, let's have a look at them, young man.
0: Sure. Here you are.
1: Mm-hmm. Yeah. Expensive rings, young man. And fine watch and chain. You must have seen better days, eh?
0: Yeah, a lot better. Hurry up. How much will you give me?
1: Well, excuse me a minute while I look at these in the back room under a different light.
0: Sure, but make it snappy, will you?
1: I'll be right with you, young man.
2: Operator.
1: Get me the police department right away. Homicide department, and hurry.
2: 1 minute, please.
0: I thought you might pull something like this. I'm glad I came back.
1: No, no.
3: Police department, hello. Hello. Police department, hello. Hello. Hello.
4: See, I was hoping you'd get here pretty soon.
5: Another murder tonight, huh, Sergeant Matthews?
6: Yep.
5: Who got it this time?
6: Well, the owner of this pawn shop. I checked the call I got, and this is what we found. This guy here strangled to death with the phone still off the hook.
5: Oh. Killed for calling the police.
6: Yeah.
5: What do you think it means, Matthews?
6: Well, it means just one thing. Someone was here to sell stuff that was stolen. Maybe the stuff of Alistair.
5: Yeah.
6: We sent the word around to all pawn shops to report to us if anyone brought the stuff in.
5: And Alistair's killer knocked off this guy, too, huh?
6: Well, it might be the same guy or someone who bought the stuff from Alistair's killer.
5: Well, in either case, this might be a lead to Alistair's killer. If the stuff was offered for sale once, it must be offered for sale again.
6: Maybe.
5: Well, all we have to do is wait. The only disturbing thing is, I got an idea Boston Blackie isn't waiting.
7: Blackie, you know you haven't said two words all the way back to your apartment?
8: Yeah, just thinking.
7: You didn't get that much to think about from those three men you talked to, did you?
8: Well, I found out from them that Alistair was in the numbers racket with those two other men, Mary.
7: Oh?
8: That was the meaning of those slips of paper in Alistair's secret pocket, which is what I figured.
7: Yeah, I know.
8: Come on in.
7: Okay. Here's the paper saying Lotsley 25 meant Mr. Lotsley had bet 25 cents and so on.
8: Yes. Uh-huh. And I have a description of Alistair's two pals who used to accompany him.
7: Yeah?
8: I'm going to call Faraday.
7: You must feel like insulting somebody.
8: I couldn't very well do it to you, could I?
7: You wouldn't want it, would you? I bet Faraday won't talk to you. He's probably busy with that second killing we heard about on your car radio. You know, the strangling of the pawnbroker.
8: Yeah, he'll talk to me. I told Faraday I thought I knew how Alistair was able to disappear from the edge of the lot.
7: Mm-hmm.
8: Now I think I know why he was killed and by whom.
9: Faraday, homicide.
8: Hello, Faraday. This is Blackie.
9: Not again.
8: Yes. And I know you're working on the murder of that pawnbroker. Remember I said I knew how Alistair got out of that lot without leaving footprints?
9: I don't care what you said.
8: Well, you might care when I tell you it's possible that that pawnbroker was killed by someone trying to sell the jewelry stolen from Alistair after that someone killed him. Now, if his two partners lived in that building on 11th Street, next to the lot...
9: Yeah?
8: Then the two partners killed him.
9: How'd you dream up this two partners idea?
8: I'll let you know later.
9: Don't bother.
8: Alistair was killed by strangulation, wasn't he?
9: Yeah.
8: It might have been a rope around his neck that caused his death.
9: Hey, I think you got something. The two guys dropped a noose from the roof of the 11th Street building and yanked him up.
8: That would account for his disappearance.
9: Right.
8: Now we've got to find those two guys for one reason. Murder. Mrs. Brady... I understand you know everything that goes on in this building.
10: Well, I just sit here in my room with my door open, mind my own business, and the doings of others are plain, Blackie.
8: Well, we know you discovered Mr. Alistair's body in the front of the building, Mrs. Brady.
10: Oh, yes, that I did, yes.
8: Tell me, have you seen anything unusual since the time of the killing, Mrs. Brady?
10: Well, now, you know, those two men from the top floor moved out this morning.
8: Really?
10: Yes, they did. They moved out with all their furniture and their baggage, too.
8: Oh, that's very interesting.
10: Yes, they did. And they've been living here, you know, for about 5 years now or more.
8: Two men, huh? Mm-hmm. What are their names, do you know?
10: Yes, yes, I do now. The one's name was Johnny Kane. He's the tall one, you know, the tall, quiet one. And the little frightened man, you know, he was called Billy Evans.
8: Do you know where they moved to?
10: No, I don't. Nobody knows. They wouldn't tell you. Say, do you think they killed that poor Mr. Alistair?
8: Think it, Mrs. Brady? I know it. I wish I knew where to find them.

0: Hello.
1: Hello, Blackie. This is Mary.
0: Oh, hello, Mary.
1: Hi.
0: Say, for the love of Pete, what took you so long to call?
1: That was a long list you gave me.
0: Well, mine was just as long, and I finished it in 15 minutes.
1: Well, you're smart. And besides, I ran into some talkative people, and curious ones. They asked me more questions than I asked them.
0: Well, I hope you got at least one good answer to yours.
1: Mm-hmm.
0: I didn't have any luck at all.
1: Well, I did.
0: Good work.
1: Oh, it wasn't anything any red-blooded American citizen wouldn't do.
0: Now, never mind a description of your citizenship.
1: Okay.
0: Do you know where I can find the two cold-blooded citizens I'm looking for?
1: Uh-huh. I do, Blackie. But look, you be careful when you walk in on them. Because what might happen to you when you do makes my blood almost as cold as theirs.
2: Come on, get up off that floor and come here.
3: No, Johnny, don't knock me around anymore.
2: You killed a guy, do you understand that?
3: I know, but we killed Alistair, and you didn't get sore about that.
2: Alistair deserved getting killed. He was holding out on
3: us. Yeah.
2: Getting richer every minute, and we have to live in a dump.
3: Well, that pawnbroker was double-crossing me. He was calling the cops.
2: Well, he wouldn't have had to call him if you hadn't tried to sell that stuff to him.
3: Ah, Johnny.
2: All right, now get up. I'm going to teach you to do what you're told.
3: No, Johnny, no.
2: If you won't get up, I'll pull you up.
3: No, Johnny, no.
2: Now, this is for being a bad boy. And here's one to sleep on. Dumb jerk.
4: All right, Kane, don't move or you'll be where your friend is.
2: Who are you?
4: Boston Blackie, and I heard your little conversation with Billy.
2: No.
4: You two are the ones I'm looking for.
2: How'd you find me?
4: You'll find out at headquarters.
2: Well, I think you'll find out that my friend here isn't the only one I can put to sleep.
4: Oh, yeah?
2: Yeah, I'll show you.
4: Sorry, friend. But when you wake up, you'll find out that I don't sleep in the daytime.

Good evening, this is Evan. Welcome to Audio Theater for Tuesday, January 20th, 2026. 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This evening's shows are entitled, Richard Alistair Disappears in Vacant Lot, Alibi Time, and Bobby Rogers to be Executed. These shows originally aired back on the evenings of July 28th and August 4th and 11th, 1948. Respectively, Boston Blackie.

0: held my cab in front of the Rentlaw Arms, see? The swank building on the avenue, see?
1: Well, I see you standing there waving your arms around like a cheerleader. Can't you stand still?
2: Stand still and keep quiet.
0: I got it.
1: All right. Now, wait a minute. Go on, cabby. Go on. You picked this fella up in front of the Rentlaw Arms.
0: Yeah, a swell dresser, too. Lots of money.
1: You could see.
0: Well, I could tell by his clothes, see? A good fit, good material. I know clothes, see?
1: All right, where's the body? Who was murdered or who did the shooting? Now, this is the homicide department, you know?
0: Well, I don't care what department it is as long as it's police. And it says police outside in the street.
1: Never mind. Something crazy happened this evening, you say. Now, what was it?
0: Well, I took this rich guy with the ritzy duds to 10th Street, see?
1: Uh-huh.
0: But not to one of them broken-down tenements there.
1: No?
0: No, something even worse.
1: Well, from what I've seen of some of the places down there, what could be worse?
0: A vacant lot. A vacant lot between the tenements.
1: Huh?
0: It's 2020 10th, you see? Just the address, he says, take me. And he gets out just like he lives there, see? And he starts to walk into the lot.
2: Well, so what? He probably walks straight through the lot to the back door of the building on 11th Street.
0: Oh, no, Sergeant. That's just the crazy thing about it.
1: Huh.
0: I'm making out my report, you see? Takes just a second, see? No longer to take the guy to go a few steps into the vacant lot and...
1: And?
0: Well, I look back to see what's in the lot and see where this guy is going, see? And he's the only thing I don't see. He's gone. Disappeared. And, Sergeant, there was absolutely no place the guy could disappear to.
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4: And now on to Dick Colmar as Boston Blackie. Enemy to those who make him an enemy. Friend to those who have no friend.
5: What are you laughing at, Blackie?
6: This story in the newspaper, Mary.
5: What is it?
6: A cab driver took a man from the Rentlaw Arms to a vacant lot at 2020 10th Street.
5: Look, what a neighborhood that is.
6: The cabbie's passenger must have thought so, too, because he disappeared.
5: Oh, without paying his fare?
6: No, without going any further than the middle of the lot.
5: Oh, Blackie, what a ridiculous story.
6: Well, don't blame me for it, Mary. Blame the cab driver.
5: Oh,
6: he's the one who told him.
5: I wasn't blaming anyone.
6: I merely read it.
5: And laughed at it, thank goodness.
6: Why not?
5: Well, for a minute, I thought you were going to say you were interested in the case.
6: Mary, I've been intrigued by a lot of interesting things. Things that seemed impossible.
5: Mm-hmm.
6: But this doesn't interest me a bit, because what this cabbie claims his passenger did absolutely and positively can't be done.
5: Right.
6: Except what? I'm suddenly developing a conviction that it was.

0: take it easy there, Mrs. Brady. Dear, nothing can be as bad as that.
1: Oh, dear, Officer Wilson, you're a sight to see.
0: You're a sight to see yourself, Mrs. Brady. You're running down the street as if you were being chased.
1: Oh, dear, Officer Wilson, there's a dead man right on the front steps of my house.
0: Well, come on, let's have a look at this, Mrs. Brady. Who is the man? One of the tenants in the building?
1: Oh, I don't know. I couldn't bear to look. I was just sitting on my stoop enjoying the fresh air after the rain and talking with my nephew when this body appeared out of nowhere on the steps before me.
0: Well, you certainly have a crowd in front of your building, Mrs. Brady. We'll have to push our way through.
1: Well, I'll help you, Officer Wilson. Get back there, Kevin.
0: Come on, get back.
1: Get back there.
0: Get back there.
1: I've got Officer Wilson here with me to look after the poor man.
0: Somebody go for a doctor right away. The fellow might still be alive.
1: I'll go for him. Dear, here he be, Officer Wilson, lying just as he fell.
0: Stand back, everybody. Stand back now. Stand back. That's better.
1: Oh, dear, the poor man. I wonder who he be.
0: Whoever he is, he was rich or knew how to dress.
1: Oh, my.
0: These are fine, expensive clothes he's wearing.
1: Oh, yes. He looks as if he might have been dressed for a wedding or a funeral.
0: Well, he is dressed for a funeral. His own.
2: Come in. Oh, Inspector Faraday.
3: Come in, Matthews. Any word from the Identification Bureau on that man found dead on 11th Street?
4: Yes, sir. That's one of the several things I came to tell you. There's nothing on him at the Identification Bureau.
3: Oh, fine.
4: Yeah.
3: What else?
4: Well, we found these little slips of paper in the dead man's clothing, hidden in a secret inside pocket.
3: Clues, you think?
4: Well, I don't know to what.
3: Huh?
4: Yeah, here's one that says, Lotsley, 25.
3: What?
4: Yeah, here's another that says, Medican, 10. And another one saying, Larkin, 50.
3: Larkin?
4: Yeah, they're written in ink, a man's hand, maybe the dead man's.
3: Well, I don't know what they mean.
4: Yeah, me too.
3: Anything else?
4: Yeah. The medical examiner said the guy died of a fractured larynx and crushed windpipe.
3: That's a big help. What else?
4: Well, nothing else, except that marks on the dead man's fingers show that he normally wore two big rings.
3: And they're missing, like everything else, huh?
4: Yep.
3: Identification, money, jewelry, the works.
4: That's right. Which might mean that it was murder in the act of robbery.
3: Probably.
4: Yeah.
3: I wish I knew who the dead guy was, though.
4: Me too.
3: Might explain why he was in 11th Street and dressed as well as he was.
4: It could be.
3: Hey, maybe this ties up with that crazy story the cab driver told you.
4: Well, maybe. Anyhow, I'll contact the Missing Persons Bureau, Inspector. They might...
3: I've already done that. No dice.
4: Well, it looks as if we're going to have a tough time finding out who the man was.
3: Yeah, Matthews, we have a body without a name. But I want that name. I've got to have it.
4: Sure, too.
3: It's awful tough to find a killer, unless I find out who's been killed.
5: Nothing to do with it. See, I just took this guy from the Rent Law Arms to the lot on 10th Street, Sergeant Matthews.
4: Yeah, I know that, cabbie. I just want you to see if this man found dead on 11th Street is the man you drove to 10th Street tonight.
5: Well, I ain't never looked at no dead body before.
4: This dead body's never seen you either, so don't worry. Yeah. In here.
5: This is the morgue, huh?
4: It isn't the lobby of the Bijou. Yeah, this is where we put the body. All right, come on over here.
5: Well, I'd sooner watch from over here. See, it's closer to the door, see?
4: I said come here. We want to know if this is the guy you took to 10th Street tonight, and you can't identify him from way over there.
5: Yeah, but I've got good eyesight. I can see a mile, see?
4: All I want you to see is if this...

0: To a dead man's wife.
1: What dead man's wife?
0: The man found strangled on 11th Street. I had a hunch it might be the same man let out of that cab in front of the vacant lot on 10th Street. I read the story of how he disappeared.
2: And then he told the address where the cab driver had picked him up, so we decided to come here and find out who he was, which we did.
1: You did, huh?
2: Yes.
1: That's what I was about to do. What was his name?
0: Richard Alistair. Mrs. Alistair thinks it was her husband who was found dead. She had an idea it was her husband when she heard a description of his clothing on the radio.
1: Matthews just took that cabbie to the morgue, and he identified the body as that of the man he took to the lot on 10th Street.
0: Uh-huh.
1: If this woman's husband has disappeared, it's Alistair, all right.
0: Then we know who the dead man was, don't we?
1: Yeah, but that's all we know. There wasn't anything in his clothing but these crazy pieces of paper.
2: Well, what are they, Inspector? Just a scrap?
1: Not quite, Miss Wesley, but they might as well be for all the good they do me.
0: May I see them, Farley?
1: Yeah, go ahead, here.
0: Thanks. Names and numbers on them. Odd names, aren't they?
1: Nothing but.
0: Lutsley, Medican, Larkin.
1: I suppose you know exactly what they mean, too, don't you, genius?
0: No, Faraday, I haven't the slightest idea, but I'll tell you something I do know.
1: What?
0: If we take a look at that vacant yard at 2020 10th Street where Alistair disappeared, we may find out a lot about this case.
3: Haven't I told you a 100 times not to yell coming up the steps?
4: Yeah, Johnny. But I just heard on the radio in one of the apartments under us in Mrs. Brady's where the door was open.
3: Yeah?
4: They know who was killed tonight. They know it was Alistair.
3: No. There's nothing to get excited about. Here's your cut from the dough we took from Alistair. Maybe that'll cool you down.
4: Thanks. Johnny, is this all I get?
3: You know that's all you ever get.
4: But you get so much more. All I get is...
3: enough to keep you out of trouble. Not so much you'll get into trouble. He got rid of his jewelry, his paper and things?
4: Yeah, but I want some dough to buy clothes and stuff.
3: You got a suit, ain't you?
4: Yeah, I got
3: it. Quit griping. All you need's pocket money, so all you get's pocket money. Now, help me pack.
4: We're leaving?
3: Uh-huh.
4: Then you are scared the cops will find out Alistair was up here, ain't you?
3: No, Billy boy. Just playing it safe.
4: Uh-huh.
3: Even if the cops find out he was killed right here in this building, they'll never find out how he got in this room.
1: Why?
0: No one's walked into this lot since Alistair did.
1: No?
0: There's only one set of footprints, and they're plain, too.
1: I see them. Well, let's follow them and see where they go, Blackie.
0: Keep your flashlight on his footprints instead of waving it around, will you?
1: No.
0: And come on. Let's see if they go all the way to the back door of the building on 11th Street.
1: That's the only place they can go. See? They're going straight to the building on 11th Street now.
0: Yeah, so far. But what? Uh-oh.
1: Hey, what happened here? We haven't crossed the lot yet, but the footprints stopped after only a couple of steps. How did Alistair get out of the lot 10 feet from the back of the building and end up dead on the other side of it?
0: I think I know how that might have happened, Faraday. But, oh, brother, is it going to be tough to prove.
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6: And now back to Boston Blackie. Wealthy Richard Alistair gets out of a cab at a vacant lot and seconds later disappears. Later, strangled to death, Alistair is found on the front steps of the building adjoining the vacant lot. Boston Blackie and Inspector Faraday find, however, that Alistair walked only a few steps into the lot where he stopped. As we return to our story, Johnny Kane and his frightened friend, Billy Evans,

0: have moved from their rooms on 11th Street and are in their new hideout.
1: I'm still scared, Chunk.
2: Dad.
1: I'm still scared they'll find us. That was Boston Blackie and the inspector in the lot on 10th Street while we were moving out.
2: Yeah, I heard. I heard him talking while we still had the window open, too.
1: Yeah, well...
2: Well, what are you worrying about, Bill?
1: They'll find out Alistair was in our room, and then they'll find us.
2: They aren't going to find us because they'll never figure out how Alistair got from that lot into our room without leaving any footprint. Hey, what do you got in your hand?
1: Nothing.
2: I heard something jiggling in your hand. Let me see what it is, Billy.
1: All right. I just couldn't toss the jewelry in the sewer like you said.
2: What?
1: You don't give me much dough, so I thought I'd keep them instead.
2: This stuff, huh?
1: Hey.
2: Alistair's rings and watch and chain and other stuff. I told you to take everything of his and throw it away.
1: I threw the wallet and his papers away, Johnny, but I just couldn't... No, Johnny, don't hit me.
2: Well, then do what you're told. Go out and toss that stuff in a sewer somewhere.
1: All right, Johnny. But what about Blackie and that police inspector?
2: Well, I'm not worried about them, Billy. I'll never know what happened in the middle of that lot down there.
3: Well, Blackie, you looked up the odd names and found that all three of them had the same address, this one. And here we are to talk to the janitor.
4: If he ever answers the bell I rang, Mary.
3: Oh, dear.
4: Seems like an hour that we've been standing out here.
3: Well, that's because my company is so pleasant. Actually, it's only been 30 seconds. And besides,
1: yes.
4: You're the janitor in this building?
5: I sure ain't the only wearing overalls because I like to rough it, son.
4: Well, do you mind if we ask you a few questions?
3: We? Yeah. You ask the questions, Blackie. I'll just listen for answers.
4: That's really what I meant, Mary.
5: Why, son, you're that famous Boston Blackie, ain't you? Thought I seen your face somewhere before.
4: I'm interested in three men named Lotsley, Medekin, and Larkin.
5: Why, them three live right here in my building in three different apartments. What do you want with them?
4: Mostly, I want to know who their friends were.
5: Strange you should ask that. You know that fellow they found dead, that Alistair?
4: Yes.
5: I seen his picture in the papers. I recollect he used to call on him. He and a couple other guys. A
4: couple of other guys, huh?
5: Yeah.
4: What do they look like?
5: Well, the fellows whose names you mentioned tell you better than I could. Why not ask them?
4: You've got something there, and I hope I get something when I...

0: You still open for business?
1: Well, I was just closing up, but I think I have time for one more customer.
0: Well, how much will you give me for these rings and this watch and chain? I need some money.
1: Well, let's have a look at them, young man.
0: Sure. Here you are.
1: Mm-hmm. Yeah. Expensive rings, young man. And fine watch and chain. You must have seen better days, eh?
0: Yeah, a lot better. Hurry up. How much will you give me?
1: Well, excuse me a minute while I look at these in the back room under a different light.
0: Sure, but make it snappy, will you?
1: I'll be right with you, young man.
2: Operator.
1: Get me the police department right away. Homicide department, and hurry.
2: 1 minute, please.
0: I thought you might pull something like this. I'm glad I came back.
3: Oh,
4: no.
3: Police department. Hello. Hello. Police department. Hello. Hello. Hello.
5: Gee, I was hoping you'd get here pretty soon.
6: Another murder tonight, huh, Sergeant Matthews?
7: Yep.
6: Who got it this time?
7: Well, the owner of this pawn shop. I checked the call I got, and this is what we found. This guy here strangled to death with the phone still off the hook.
6: Oh. Killed for calling the police.
7: Yeah.
6: What do you think it means, Matthews?
7: Well, it means just one thing. Someone was here to sell stuff that was stolen. Maybe the stuff of Alistair.
6: Yeah.
7: And we sent the word around to all pawn shops to report to us if anyone brought the stuff in.
6: And Alistair's killer knocked off this guy, too, huh?
7: Well, it might be the same guy, or someone who bought the stuff from Alistair's killer.
6: Well, in either case, this might be a lead to Alistair's killer. If the stuff was offered for sale once, it must be offered for sale again.
7: Maybe.
6: Well, all we have to do is wait. The only disturbing thing is, I got an idea Boston Blackie isn't waiting.
8: Blackie, you know you haven't said two words all the way back to your apartment?
9: Yeah, just thinking.
8: You didn't get that much to think about from those three men you talked to, did you?
9: Well, I found out from them that Alistair was in the numbers racket with those two other men, Mary.
8: Oh?
9: That was the meaning of those slips of paper in Alistair's secret pocket, which is what I figured.
8: Yeah, I know.
9: Come on in.
8: Okay. Here's the paper saying Lotsley 25 meant Mr. Lotsley had bet 25 cents and so on.
9: Yes. Uh-huh. And I have a description of Alistair's two pals who used to accompany him.
8: You have?
9: I'm going to call Faraday.
8: You must feel like insulting somebody.
9: I couldn't very well do it to you, could I?
8: You wouldn't want to, would you? I bet Faraday won't talk to you. He's probably busy with that second killing we heard about on your car radio. You know, the strangling of the pawnbroker.
9: Yeah, he'll talk to me. I told Faraday I thought I knew how Alistair was able to disappear from the edge of the lot.
8: Mm-hmm.
9: Now I think I know why he was killed and by whom.
10: Faraday, homicide.
9: Hello, Faraday. This is Blackie.
10: Not again.
9: Yes, and I know you're working on the murder of that pawnbroker. Remember I said I knew how Alistair got out of that lot without leaving footprints?
10: I don't care what you said.
9: Well, you might care when I tell you it's possible that that pawnbroker was killed by someone trying to sell the jewelry stolen from Alistair after that someone killed him. Now, if his two partners lived in that building on 11th Street, next to the lot,
10: yeah,
9: then the two partners killed him.
10: How'd you dream up this two partners idea?
9: I'll let you know later.
10: Don't bother.
9: Alistair was killed by strangulation, wasn't he?
10: Yeah.
9: It might have been a rope around his neck that caused his death.
10: Hey, I think you got something. The two guys dropped a noose from the roof of the 11th Street building and yanked him up.
9: That would account for his disappearance.
10: Right.
9: Now we've got to find those two guys for one reason. Murder. Brady, I understand you know everything that goes on in this building.
11: Well, I just sit here in my room with my door open, mind my own business, and the doings of others are plain, Blackie.
9: Well, we know you discovered Mr. Alistair's body in the front of the building, Mrs. Brady.
11: Oh, yes, that I did, yes.
9: Tell me, have you seen anything unusual since the time of the killing, Mrs. Brady?
11: Well, now, you know, those two men from the top floor moved out this morning.
9: Really?
11: Yes, they did. They moved out with all their furniture and their baggage, too.
9: Oh, that's very interesting.
11: Yes, they did. And they've been living here, you know, for about 5 years now or more.
9: two men, huh?
8: Mm-hmm.
9: What are their names, do you know?
8: Yes, yes, I do now. The one's name was Johnny Kane. He's the tall one, you know, the tall, quiet one. And the little frightened man, you know, he was called Billy Evans.
9: Do you know where they moved to?
8: No, I don't. Nobody knows. They wouldn't tell you. Say, do you think they killed that poor Mr. Alistair?
9: Think it, Mrs. Brady? I know it. I wish I knew where to find them.

0: Hello.
1: Hello, Blackie. This is Mary.
0: Oh, hello, Mary.
1: Hi.
0: Say, for the love of Pete, what took you so long to call?
1: That was a long list you gave me.
0: Well, mine was just as long, and I finished it in 15 minutes.
1: Well, you're smart. And besides, I ran into some talkative people, and curious ones. They asked me more questions than I asked them.
0: Well, I hope you got at least one good answer to yours.
1: Mm-hmm.
0: I didn't have any luck at all.
1: Well, I did.
0: Good work.
1: Oh, it wasn't anything any red-blooded American citizen wouldn't do.
0: Now, never mind a description of your citizenship.
1: Okay.
0: Do you know where I can find the two cold-blooded citizens I'm looking for?
1: Uh-huh. I do, Blackie. But look, you be careful when you walk in on them. Because what might happen to you when you do makes my blood almost as cold as theirs.
2: Come on, get up off that floor and come here.
3: No, Johnny, don't knock me around anymore.
2: You killed a guy, do you understand that?
3: I know, but we killed Alistair, and you didn't get sore about that.
2: Alistair deserved getting killed. He was holding out on
3: us. Yeah.
2: Getting richer every minute, and we have to live in a dump.
3: Well, that pawnbroker was double-crossing me. He was calling the cops.
2: Well, he wouldn't have had to call him if you hadn't tried to sell that stuff to him.
3: Ah, Johnny.
2: All right, now get up. I'm going to teach you to do what you're told.
3: No, Johnny, no.
2: If you won't get up, I'll pull you up.
3: No, Johnny, no.
2: Now, this is for being a bad boy. And here's one to sleep on. Dumb jerk.
4: All right, Kane, don't move. You'll be where your friend is.
2: Who are you?
4: Boston Blackie, and I heard your little conversation with Billy.
2: No.
4: You two are the ones I'm looking for.
2: How'd you find me?
4: You'll find out at headquarters.
2: Well, I think you'll find out that my friend here isn't the only one I can put to sleep.
4: Oh, yeah.
2: You are.
4: Sorry, friend. But when you wake up, you'll find out that I don't sleep in the daytime. Faraday, aren't you glad you listened to me? As usual, I was right.
5: Okay, go ahead and brag. So you were right, Blackie. Alistair was pulled out of that lot by a rope thrown around his neck.
4: Precisely.
5: Alistair was killed for holding out on Kane and Evans. The pawnbroker was killed by Evans trying to sell Alistair's jewelry.
4: That's right.
5: What do you want, applause?
4: Sure, if you feel like applauding, go ahead.
5: Maybe I will, when you tell me how you found Kane and Evans after they moved out of that building on 11th Street.
4: Well, Mrs. Brady, one of the tenants, said they moved out with their furniture. That means that they had to use a van.
5: It does.
4: Generally, it does, Inspector.
5: Mm-hmm.
4: Anyhow, Mary and I checked all the moving companies in the book until we found the one that moved two men from 11th Street.
5: I got a little news for you.
4: What's that?
5: My men were checking the companies when you broke in on Kane and Evans.
4: That's possible. I knew you'd think of that, too. But I got lucky. I found the right company pretty quickly.
5: You're always getting lucky. Someday I'll get lucky and you won't bother me.
4: Two heads are better than one, Inspector.
5: I guess that's the answer.
4: Mm-hmm.
5: But, Blackie, do me a favor.
4: What?
5: As long as two heads are better than one, why don't you wear both of yours at the same time? On you, it would look good.

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0: 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And it's just as smooth.
1: And now, here is a preview of what happens next week.
2: With a gal like this one, what makes you think I was following you?
3: Hey, wait a minute.
2: Hey, she's kind of cute. Hey, oh. Sister, how about going out with a real guy?
3: Hey, take your hand off my face.
2: Oh, don't be that way.
4: Step aside, Mary. There's a surprise coming, and here it comes.
2: Now, wait a minute.
3: Oh, nice hitting, Blackie. Should I start counting you for him?
4: Yes, that might be a very good...
5: I heard the lady call you Blackie. That must be Boston Blackie.
2: Can you tell me the time?
3: The time? What for? You keeping a diary? Blackie, you knocked this guy down, and he wants to know the time.
2: Sure I do. And it's for knocking me down. But Blackie just did me the biggest favor anybody ever did for me in all my life.

0: You sound very happy, Mary.
1: I am, Blackie. I'm young. The weather's wonderful, and so's the man I'm with. Aren't you happy? Blackie, I said, aren't you happy?
0: What?
1: I said, aren't you happy?
0: Oh, of course. Of course I am, Mary. See? Ha, ha, ha.
1: Okay, my friend, what is it? What's on your mind?
0: Nothing.
1: No body, either.
0: Well, as a matter of fact, there is somebody in my mind. There's been somebody following us for 2 blocks.
1: Huh? What? Where?
0: Don't turn around. Mm-hmm. Just stand right here till he catches up with us.
1: There is somebody coming. I can hear him.
0: I'm going to want to hear him explain what this is all about. Mm-hmm. And right now... Hey, buddy!
2: Well, I guess you mean me, don't you?
0: Good guess. What's the idea of following me?
2: Following you? With a gal like this one, what makes you think I was following you?
1: Hey, wait a minute.
2: Hey, she's kind of cute. Hey, sister, how about going out with a real guy?
1: Hey, take your hand off my face.
2: Don't be that way.
0: Set aside, Mary.
1: Look how cute.
0: There's a surprise coming, and here it comes.
2: Oh, wait a minute.
1: Oh, nice hitting, Blackie. Should I start counting for him?
0: Yes, that might be a very good...
2: I heard the lady call you Blackie. That must be Boston Blackie. Can you tell me the time?
1: The time? What for? You keeping a diary? Blackie, you knocked this guy down, and he wants to know the time.
2: Sure I do. And as for knocking me down, Blackie just did me the biggest favor anybody ever did for me in all my life.
3: Two cherries and a bell. Hey, Mike.
4: Huh?
3: This machine pays off. Something's the matter with it.
4: Machines, machines, all the time machines. Leave it alone, will you? All the time machines.
3: What's the matter, Mike? That's our business, ain't it? Slot machines?
4: Sure, Tony, but machines, all the time machines. We buy them, we get people to put them in the stores, we collect on them. So let's forget about them when we're home, huh?
3: You know, Mike, I don't know whatever made me pick you for a brother.
4: What do you mean?
3: I think I'll go talk to the slot machines. At least with them, I don't get in any arguments.
4: So go, so leave me alone, so do anything you want. Who cares?
3: Hey. What are you listening for, Mike?
4: That car that just went by. Traveled awful fast.
3: Ain't you heard of them new cars? They can go real quick. 15 miles an hour,
4: shut up, will you? You know, a guy named Jack Davis don't like us.
3: Yeah.
4: You know, we cut in on some of his territory. You know, he travels in high-powered cars.
3: Sure. But this one went right past the house. Nobody could have gotten out of that machine without getting killed.
4: Machines, machines, all the time machines. I think I... Hey, who's that?
5: It's me, Jack Davis. Hold it, you two.
3: Hey, Davis.
5: What?
3: Don't do nothing with that gun of yours till we do some talking.
4: Yeah, Davis, don't do nothing.
5: You fellas did plenty of talking. Too much. You talked a lot of people into going in on your side. I don't like that. I don't like it at all. I'm going to do something about it.
3: Well, take it easy, Davis. You shoot us, they'll grab you sure. They know you got it in for us.
5: Well, what do you know about that? You kids ready to get it?
4: No, we ain't ready. How'd you get here, Davis? We didn't hear no car stop.
5: I know. Okay, boys, here it is.
3: No, wait a minute, wait a minute. Oh,
4: no. All the time machines.
5: Too bad you fellas won't be alive to hear Boston Blackie give me a perfect alibi for this job.

0: Hello.
1: Hello, Blondie. This is Jackie.
0: Jackie? Well, did everything go all right?
1: What do you mean, all right? It went great.
0: Oh, swell.
1: Blackie knocked me down just like I wanted him to. Looked at his watch just like I wanted him to, and I knocked off the Burroughs brothers just like I wanted to.
0: Oh, gee, Jackie, you're wonderful. You know, sometimes I think I'm the luckiest girl in the world to have a fellow like you. So wonderful.
1: You're not kidding.
0: You got no idea how it makes a girl feel.
1: All right. Hold it, will you, Blondie?
0: What'd you say?
1: Skip it. You know, I'd give a lot to get a look at Blackie's face when he knows I used him to alibi for me. What a sucker.
0: Yeah, what a sucker. Oh, Jackie?
1: Boston Blackie.
0: Oh, yeah.
1: Nobody will ever be able to figure how I made 5 miles in 5 minutes without being in a car or a plane or nothing, and I'm in the clear on the Burroughs job.
0: The police can't get you for it, huh?
1: Not a chance.
0: Good.
1: I'll be back, Blondie. I'll see you in a couple of hours.
0: A couple of hours? Why a couple of hours?
1: I got a stop to make.
0: Where?
1: Police headquarters.
0: Oh.
1: The cops are going to be looking for me for killing the Burroughs brothers. And our police department is overworked enough as it is. So I'm going to stop down there and save them the trouble of finding me.
2: Ah, Faraday, why don't you stop acting like a movie cop and be sensible?
3: Sensible?
2: That's right.
3: How sensible you, Davis?
2: Oh, some people take pills for insomnia.
3: I'll take you apart in a minute.
2: Now, Inspector.
3: Do you deny that Mike and Tony Burroughs were enemies of yours?
2: Faraday, stop speaking so unkindly of the dead.
3: They're dead because you murdered them.
2: What time were they shot, Inspector?
3: Neighbors heard shots at 9:30 on the button.
2: You sent for Boston Blackie the way I asked you to.
3: He'll be here.
2: Blackie will tell you that at exactly 9:25, 5 minutes before the shooting, I was with him 5 miles away from the Burroughs house.
4: Good morning, Inspector.
3: Hello, Blackie. Come on in.
4: Thanks.
3: Frankie, you know this character?
4: Faraday, there are times when it's okay with me not to even know you.
3: I like you, too.
4: Who is this guy? Oh, sure, I remember him. I clipped him last night.
2: See what I mean, Inspector?
3: What time last night, Frankie?
4: It was exactly 9:25. I remember he asked me the time. It sounded rather strange, but after I clip somebody, I'm not responsible for what to say.
2: He slugged me at Elm Street in the concourse, right, Blackie?
4: That's right.
2: There you are.
4: What is all this?
3: It's an alibi for him. The Burroughs brothers were shot 5 miles from there, 5 minutes later.
4: No kidding.
3: This character here could have gotten there in 5 minutes, of course. But neighbors report no car stopping at the Burroughs place.
4: Ever hear of a glider, Inspector? Attached to an airplane, it's silent, you know.
3: I've heard of gliders. It would be better for me if I never heard of you.
4: Well, now, I wouldn't say
3: look,
4: that.
3: Look, there wasn't any glider used, dope. There'd have to be an airplane with it. And there isn't a field anywhere around Elm and the concourse for a plane to take off. That goes for a helicopter, too.
4: I'm sorry, Faraday, but this guy's got something in his alibi. There's no doubt about that. And I'm what he's got.
2: Well, I guess I can go now.
3: Okay, but don't leave town.
4: Wait a minute.
3: What for?
4: Faraday, you said that neighbors report no car stopping at the Burroughs brothers' house. Mm-hmm. Did they report a car at all?
3: Yeah. About a minute before the shots were heard, a car came speeding along the street. But it didn't stop, and a guy can't jump out of a speeding car, if that's what you're thinking.
2: Without getting hurt, you mean, Inspector?
3: Don't tell me what I mean. I told you to get out of here.
2: Okay, I'm going. So long, friend. I won't be seeing you.
4: I don't know about that. If I can prove you knocked off those two guys, I'll be knocking on your door.
0: Pay a little attention to your girlfriend.
2: Who's that?
0: Who's that? Why, it's me, of course. The idea of asking who's that. I could smash you sometimes for talking to me like that. The only thing that stops me is because...
2: Oh, Blondie, hold it. What gets me is that a girl like you who thinks so slow can talk so fast.
0: Oh, it's easy. All you have to do is... Who thinks slow?
2: You do, Blondie.
0: I do, huh?
2: You're cute. You're pretty. You got a good figure. You could get a whistle from a guy sucking a lemon. But upstairs here... No brains.
0: Oh, no? Well, let me tell you that if it's a brainy dam you want, why don't you start going out with a librarian or school teacher or something? Brains. Who needs brains? All I need is...
2: Blondie, I go for you, that's all.
0: Okay, then. So long as you apologize.
2: Well, Blondie, how'd you like the job I did on the Burroughs boys last night?
0: Oh, it was okay, I guess. Two shots, two stiffs. That's par for the course, ain't it?
2: Two holes and two, Blondie.
0: Uh-huh.
2: Two holes and two. I knocked them off. I take over my old territory again. My alibi's got to stand up. I'm in the clear.
0: You're pretty smart, Jackie.
2: Sure.
0: So what's the use of both of us being clever? You'll be smart, I'll be beautiful. That ain't a bad combination.
4: It wouldn't be if you were beautiful, baby.
0: Yeah, that's right. You know, I'm thinking very serious. Who ain't beautiful? I'll bounce a lamp right over your head.
4: All right, honey, all right. Take it easy. You're gorgeous. You're sensational. You're terrific. But you'll improve.
0: Okay. So long as you apologize.
4: What?
0: Now what's bothering you?
4: Oh, I almost forgot something. You're distracting me, baby. I almost overlooked something.
0: What?
4: A friend of mine who did me a favor so I could get over to the Burroughs house.
0: What's the matter? Didn't you say thanks? What manners you got, Jackie? You know, sometimes...
4: It isn't a matter of thanking him, Blondie. It's a matter of paying him off.
0: Hey, put that gun away.
4: Don't worry, baby. This has nothing to do with you.
0: Okay.
4: I'm going to need it to pay off that friend I was telling you about.
0: You going to pay him off with a gun?
4: Sure. If he starts talking, my alibi is shot.
0: It sure is.
4: I'm going to make sure he doesn't talk. I'm going to pay him off and get a receipt, too. Only I'm going to leave the receipt in.

0: Headquarters, Matthews.
1: Matthews, this is Donovan, 23rd Precinct.
0: Yeah, Donovan.
1: Take your time.
0: Get your breath back and then let's have it.
1: I just found a body, Matthews.
0: Lucky you.
1: Huh?
0: What's the story?
1: I don't know any story. All marks of identification have been removed. The guy's been shot and his body thrown in an empty lot.
0: Whereabouts?
1: 23rd and Lyons Avenue.
0: Okay, I'll put it on the police radio and get down there right away with Inspector Faraday.
1: Yeah.
0: Stick around, Donovan.
1: If
0: we gotta work, you'll have to put in some extra time, too.
1: I'll be here.
0: Another killing.
1: Yeah.
0: As if we didn't have enough to do.
1: That's right.
0: It's murder, that's what it is.

0: There's the spot, Inspector Faraday. The place where that crowd is.
1: I've got imagination enough to know that, Matthews. The cop on the beach found the body, huh? Any idea who it is?
0: No.
1: You're a big help. One bullet in him, is that right?
0: That's what the report says.
1: I'll check this myself in a minute. Cut that siren.
0: Okay.
1: Hey, isn't that Blackie over there in the crowd? What's he doing here?
0: Well, I don't know, Inspector. But he has a shortwave radio in his car. Yeah, maybe he heard the report of the murder when it was broadcast.
1: He's all I need on the case.
0: Yeah, so I've heard.
1: What?
0: Nothing, Inspector, nothing at all. Wait for me, I'm getting out.
2: Hey, Inspector. It's
1: Blackie, all right.
2: Wait there for me, I'm on the way, pal.
1: I wish you were. Matthews, go on over to the body, see what you can find out. I'll talk to Blackie.
0: Right, Inspector, I'll do it.
3: Hi, Blackie.
2: Hi, Matthews. Hello, Inspector.
1: Well?
2: Well, I just got finished looking at the body of the murdered man, Inspector.
1: Yeah.
2: You should have seen his hands. Deep calluses on the fingers and a callus on the inside of each thumb.
1: So what?
2: So what? So it explains why he was murdered, who he was, and how that Jack Davis character was able to travel 5 miles in 5 minutes without using an automobile. Yes? Yes, I'm still here. Oh, what was his name again? Alfred Letourneur?
4: Alfred Letourneur.
2: How fast did he go? Yes, I have it. 108.9 miles per hour. Mm-hmm. Yes. That's what I thought, yeah. Well, thanks. Thank you very much. Bye.
4: We got it for you, Will.
2: It's exactly what I thought, Mary.
4: It is. Well, you can't prove it by me.
2: I'll explain it all to you later. Right now, I'm going to find this Jack Davis that Faraday had in his office. I'm going to take care of that character. The one who insulted you and my intelligence.
5: I'm reading all about you and what you did, Jackie.
6: Oh, Blondie, for...
5: Gee, you sure were great knocking off this other guy right after you killed the Burris brothers. Why, I'm so proud of you, I could almost buzz. That's what I could do, almost buzz.
6: How about shutting up for a while, Blondie?
5: Okay. Jackie.
6: What?
5: I want a mink cape. I saw one today I want.
6: Later.
5: No, I want it now. A mink cape, Jackie. And you're going to get it for me, aren't you, Jackie?
6: Yeah, sure, anything, only not now.
5: Jackie.
6: What?
5: I don't like how you said that. I want the cape. It'd be such a good idea if you got it for me.
6: What's that?
5: Well, I didn't say anything important. Just that it would be such a good idea if you got it for me.
6: Oh. And I thought you were stupid.
5: Oh, I am, but even stupid people get cold, and a mink cape could be so, No. Keep away from me, Jackie.
6: I don't like the ideas going through that little head of yours. I'm going to
5: No, you're not. I'm sorry. No, don't come after me, Jackie. I'll be cold without the mink, but it's okay. Only don't come after me.
6: I got to teach you ideas like you just got ain't healthy.
5: You keep away from me or I'll throw this.
6: You wouldn't dare. You haven't got the nerve. You did have the nerve, didn't you? You missed me, kid, but after I get through with you, nobody's going to miss you.
5: I'm going to get out of here.
6: Try it. I'm between you and the door. Don't throw
5: I'll
6: that chair.
5: Show
6: don't
5: you.
6: Throw
5: it. Going to kill me. How could he want to kill me? I'm getting out of here now.
7: Those are pictures of all the most important guys in that type of sport, Blackie.
2: I see.
7: Find anybody you know?
2: Not yet, Joe. But you've been very kind, and I think you'll be very helpful.
7: What are you working on? Anything I know?
2: Right now, I'm trying to identify the man who was murdered right after the Burroughs brothers were killed.
7: Oh, him.
2: What do you mean, oh, him?
7: Well, Inspector Faraday of the Homicide Department was up here to find out the same thing, Blackie. He picked out a picture.
2: Faraday came up to the sports department of this newspaper?
7: Well, certainly. Why are you so surprised?
2: The inspector's working very fast these days.
7: He is, huh?
2: Say, what happened to the picture he picked out?
7: He took it with him. I don't even remember whose picture it was, but Faraday seemed very happy.
2: Apparently, the inspector knows the identity of the second dead man and is working on that angle.
7: I see.
2: Well, I'm going to do this the hard way, then.
7: Hard way, huh?
2: I thought I could find Jack Davis and confront him with a statement that I knew who the dead man was, but now apparently I can't.
7: Is that good or bad?
2: Ask me an hour from now. Say, I ought to take you along, Joe.
7: On a murder case, Blackie?
2: Why not?
7: Oh, I'm a newspaper man, sure, but I'm in the sports department.
2: Believe me, Joe, getting Jack Davis to talk is going to be a lot of sport to me.
0: They sure go awful fast, don't they, Inspector Faraday?
1: Matthews, they're racing cars.
0: Yeah.
1: You know, racing. That means they're supposed to go fast.
0: Oh.
1: Here's our man now, that number 8. I got an idea I'm on the right track. Especially when I got this photograph from that sports editor. It's the dead guy, all right.
0: And he was a racing driver?
1: Yep. Here comes that number 8.
3: Which one of you guys is Inspector Faraday?
1: I am.
3: I'm Al Frank. My mechanic flashed me a sign of stuff over here. What's up?
1: You recognize the guy in this picture by any chance?
3: Let's take a look. Sure, it's Murtaugh.
1: Murtaugh?
3: Yeah, I drove against him lots of times.
0: Well, Inspector, at least we got the dead man identified.
1: I knew who he was when I saw the picture, Matthews. I'm just checking to make sure. Hey, Frank.
3: Yeah?
1: Now, let me ask you a question.
3: Go ahead.
1: I'll walk back with you to your car.
3: Okay.
1: Wait here, Matthews, huh?
0: What's the matter, Inspector? Don't you think I'm old enough to listen?
1: You're old enough, Matthews. But I don't think you're smart enough to know what the answer to my question is going to mean to me, to Jack Davis, and to Boston Blackie, who isn't quite as smart as he likes to think.
5: Downstairs in the lobby, Jackie.
8: What?
5: Yeah, and I want to come back to you.
8: Good
5: I'm sorry
8: deal,
5: about
8: huh?
5: what I said. Gee, maybe I should have let you beat me up, but please let me come back. Please, Jackie, let me come back.
8: Wait a minute. Somebody's at the door, Blondie. Call me back later.
5: Okay.
8: So long. Wait a minute, I'm coming.
2: Hello, Davis.
8: Well, if it isn't Boston Blackie.
2: If it isn't, I'm the one who's surprised. Okay, if I come in. Thank you. Nice place you have here.
8: I'll send you the address of my interior decorator.
2: Beautiful blue drapes, scatter rugs to match, grand piano. You're going to miss this little place when you go to jail.
8: Who says I'm going?
2: I do. Let me tell you why.
8: Go ahead.
2: You purposely insulted my girlfriend, Mary Wesley, the other night at exactly 9:25 so that I would swear you were 5 miles away from the Burroughs brothers who were killed at 9:30.
8: Go on.
2: You hired a friend of yours, a fellow named Danny Murtaugh, to drive his car in front of you, and you made the 5 miles to the Burroughs place in less than 5 minutes.
8: What did I do, run all the way? You know, the neighbors say that no car stopped on that street at the time of the killing.
2: You rode a bicycle, Davis.
8: Very funny.
2: I found out you used to be a professional bike racer. You know, bicycles can go much faster than people think.
8: Oh, they can, huh?
2: You know they can. In fact, a Frenchman named Alfred Latourneur once rode about 108 miles an hour on a bicycle. That's almost 2 miles a minute.
8: Well, what do you know?
2: You rode a bicycle in back of Murdoch's car. That's how you got to the Burroughs place so quickly without being heard by anybody. But you had to kill Murdoch. And when I saw the peculiar calluses on his hands, I figured he was a racing car driver and was able to put the pieces together.
8: Somebody's going to have to do the same thing for you, Blackie, if they can find all the pieces.
2: Oh, yes. And now I'll take that gun.
8: No,
2: don't. Come. Come on. Crazy. Get on your feet. Come on, get up.
8: Okay, Blackie, but don't...
2: Don't say a word and don't move. I'll get the door.
5: Jackie, it's me, Blondie.
2: It is? Well, what do you know? Come right in, Blondie.
5: Oh, who are you?
2: Oh, I'm just a fellow who's...
8: Close the door, quick, Blondie.
5: Okay.
8: What a sucker this Blackie was, taking his eyes off me to look at you. It was a cinch to crack this lamp over his skull. Come on, you and I are getting out the back way.
5: But I just got here.
8: Do like I tell you. Get moving before Blackie wakes up.
5: Okay.
8: Wait a second.
5: What?
8: Got something on my mind, my gun. I'm going to take it and use it on him. Since he's out cold. Take the
2: No, gun. No, you don't.
5: But Blackie, hang out.
1: Don't remind me. He will be in a minute, though.
2: There. Now, Davis. It's more like it. Well, Blondie, I hope you like your boyfriend's ice cold. Because that's what Jack Davis is right now.
5: Yeah.
2: Supposing you...
9: Open up! Open up in there! This is the law! Open up, I said!
2: Well, if it is my friend Faraday. Hold it, Faraday.
9: Is that you, Blackie? What are you doing? What are you doing in there?
2: Grabbing Davis for you, Inspector. There he is. And this is his girlfriend.
5: Pleased to meet you, I'm sure.
9: Okay, so you got Davis. But you don't know how Davis could get to the Bowers brothers' place 5 minutes after you knocked them down.
2: Certainly. I told you that I knew when we found Murtaugh murdered.
9: Mm-hmm.
2: And I also know you were pretty close to grabbing Davis because of his little trick with a motor-paced bicycle. But Faraday,
9: yeah.
2: I got on my bicycle and I got here first.

0: Have him marry?
1: Well, why not? I'm young, Blackie. The night is wonderful, and so's the man I'm with.
0: That phrase sounds faintly familiar.
1: Oh, don't mind me. I say things like that all the time. There are one or two things about that case I'd like to know, Blackie.
0: All you have to do is ask, fair lady.
1: Thank you. First of all, why did Jack Davis pick you, of all people, as an alibi?
0: Oh, he was being cute. Oh. Knew Faraday would take my word for the time I slugged him.
1: Oh, okay, that's answered. Now about this.
0: What?
1: I know, and believe me, it surprised me to find it out, that he could travel the 5 miles in 5 minutes on a bicycle if there were a car in front of him.
0: That's right.
1: But
0: the car created a partial vacuum, and he rode his bicycle in it. And I think I know what you're going to ask next.
1: Mm-hmm, you generally do.
0: You want to know how Davis would be sure that no other car would pass the street that the Burroughs brothers lived on and stop, right?
1: You're just psychic, that's all.
0: Now, Davis' confession explains that.
1: Oh?
0: It seems that the Burroughs boys live in a very quiet street, pretty far out of the way, which is understandable, of course, in view of their racket activities.
1: Oh, and Davis took a chance that no car would pass there and stop in the five-minute period he needed for his alibi.
0: That's right.
1: He should have known better than to fool with you, Blackie.
0: Let that be a lesson to you.
1: Oh, I will. I just thought of something.
0: And what's that?
1: Oh, when you figured out exactly what happened after you knocked Davis down, wouldn't you say that was bye-bye alibi?
0: Oh, Mary.

0: happens in next week's Boston Blackie Adventure.
1: Too late now to do anything. To find whoever really killed my wife. I've been hoping Boston Blackie would find out. Promised me I would when I wrote to him, but... Oh, what's the use?
2: Blackie's still working on your case?
1: Yeah, so he said. Only it's a little late for him to be doing anything about it now.
2: Don't say that. It's only 8 o'clock. You're not scheduled to go till 11. A lot can happen in 3 hours.
1: Can it?
2: It's possible.
1: Yeah. Yeah, I guess so. Only I can't help thinking what's going to happen in 3 hours.

0: Thought I'd drop in and sit with you a while.
1: Go ahead, sit. Who cares?
0: Don't take that attitude, boy. I'm just the warden here. I'm not responsible for what happened to you.
1: Who would you say was?
0: You were. Only it's too late now for you to do anything about it.
1: Sure like to try. What time is it?
0: 8 o'clock.
1: 3 hours more and I get it. And for what?
0: For killing your wife.
1: I didn't kill her.
0: Now, Bobby, behave yourself. A jury decided you did.
1: A jury decided. Does that mean I did it? Because 12 people I never saw before say I killed my wife. Does that mean I did it? All right, does it?
0: Yes, sir. Isn't anything I can do for you, Bobby?
1: It's too late now to do anything. To find whoever really killed my wife. I've been hoping Boston Blackie would find out. He promised me I would when I wrote to him, but... Oh, what's the use?
0: Blackie's still working on your case?
1: Yeah, so he said. Only it's a little late for him to be doing anything about it now.
0: Don't say that. It's only 8 o'clock. You're not scheduled to go till 11. A lot can happen in 3 hours.
1: Can it?
0: It's possible.
1: Yeah, I guess so. Only I can't help thinking what's going to happen in 3 hours. To me.
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3: 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Just listen.
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3: Now on to Richard Calmer as Boston Blackie, enemy to those who make him an enemy, friend to those who have no friends.
4: One, two, three, four, five.
1: Shut up!
4: Six. What's the matter, Harry?
1: Try to read.
4: Hard to keep your mind on what you're reading, though, isn't it? Hmm?
1: Yeah.
4: Do you happen to know what time it is?
1: Yeah, sure. It's 8:05. Look, Esther, I told you a month ago to toss that cheap alarm clock out of here and get one that doesn't make so much noise.
4: Oh, I wouldn't think of getting rid of it, Harry.
1: Why not?
4: I like it. Because it's the first thing you bought me when we got married.
1: I will throw it out. I'll buy you another one. Tick-tock, tick-tock. Listen to that thing. Listen to it.
4: You listen to it.
1: Yeah.
4: One, two, three, four.
1: Shut up. Shut up, will you?
4: I asked you, what's the matter, Harry?
1: You know what the matter is. That's why you're counting off the seconds.
4: Poor Bobby. I guess he's counting off the seconds, too, isn't he, hmm?
1: Yeah.
4: He's going to be executed in exactly 2 hours and 52 minutes.
1: Shut up, will you?
4: One, two.
1: Hey, you see, I put it down all right on the floor where it won't tick anymore. Sure. Now maybe you'll throw it out, huh?
4: Yeah, you stop the clock, Harry, but it'll still be 11 o'clock pretty soon.
1: Stop reminding me.
4: And you know what happens to poor Bobby at 11.
1: Hey. What's that?
4: The clock.
1: What?
4: Just won't stop ticking, will it?
1: What?
4: Wants to remind you, I guess, that there's still time to save Bobby, if you have the nerve.
1: Well, I'll stop it this time. I'll stop it if I have to pound it through the floor. There it is, all over the floor, see? Sure, that stopped it. Once and for all.
4: Yeah. About 11 o'clock, I'll still come around. And they'll do something to Bobby. Once and for all.
5: This would happen, Mary. The one time I really want to see Faraday, I can't even find him in his office.
6: Sergeant Matthews said he'd be back in just a few minutes, Bobby.
5: I know. few minutes right now are worth a few days. It's already 10 minutes after 8. Why doesn't that guy show up?
4: Blackie, how can he help you save Bobby Rogers? There isn't time.
5: I've got to make time. Well, maybe the inspector knows something he hasn't told me. I certainly couldn't find out anything for myself that will help Bobby.
4: And you're pretty sure he's innocent?
5: Yes.
4: But
5: I know, I know. Several people testified. He said he would kill his wife rather than let her go. His wife was insured. And neighbors who heard the shot found him bending over a body with a murder gun in his hand.
4: Well, the jury wouldn't believe he picked it up after he heard the shot and rushed out of the bedroom where he'd been sleeping.
5: No, but I do.
4: Why?
5: And I've tried for a week to find something to support my theory so that I could go to Judge Waterbury and get a stay of execution. Only there's always...
6: You let him in my office, Matthews?
4: Oh.
6: Yes, Inspector. That's what I like. Brains.
5: Hello, Inspector.
4: Hello, Inspector.
6: Hello, Inspector. Hello, Inspector. Now, beat it, both of you. Matthews had no right to let you in here.
5: We figured you could get in. Anybody ought to be allowed.
6: Very whimsical. What do you want, as if it mattered?
4: Blackie's working on the Bobby Rogers case.
6: What's there to work on? He was convicted. He's due to die in, let me see, 2 hours and 45 minutes.
5: Yes, I know. That's the reason I've got to work fast. Now, Faraday, you must know something that'll help me dig up new evidence.
6: I'm out.
5: Okay, you don't have to. But do you? Something that wasn't brought up in the trial.
6: No.
4: The inspector doesn't know anything, Blackie.
5: Well, in that case, it's one time rumor has a foundation. In fact, I'd heard that.
6: Oh, you did?
5: Yes.
6: Did you also hear that a fellow named Harry Johnson tried to alibi Bobby Rogers by claiming he was in the apartment when Mrs. Rogers was killed?
4: What?
5: Harry Johnson? Who's he?
6: He's a friend of Rogers. He never testifies because when he went to see Judge Waterbury with his story, the judge pointed out that it would place him at the scene of the crime. So he admitted he was just trying to help his friend.
5: Faraday, I love you.
6: Yeah.
5: Where can I find Harry Johnson?
6: Who knows? Except maybe Judge Waterbury.
5: Good, I'll go see him. He lives near here. What time is it?
6: What am I, a grandfather clock?
5: No, you're too old for that.
4: It's 20 after 8, Blackie.
5: And Rogers dies at 11.
6: That's right.
5: 2 hours and 40 minutes is all I have. And to Bobby Rogers, it's a lifetime.
7: Nice night for a drive up the river, Jack.
1: Yeah, it is.
7: Air sure smells good.
1: Too bad we're not bound for a roadside inn instead of the prison.
7: Yeah.
1: Say, Hank, you've never covered an execution before, have you?
7: No, I haven't.
1: Now, you won't like it, pal.
7: You're telling me?
1: Oh, by the way, you still think Bobby Rogers is innocent?
7: Mm-hmm. You don't, huh?
1: No. In fact, I'll bet you $5 that Rogers confesses at the last minute.
7: I'll take that bet.
1: Okay, sucker, wait and see. At 11 o'clock in 2 hours and 35 minutes... Bobby Rogers pays his debt to society, and then you're going to pay your debt to me.
5: Judge Waterbury.
0: Yes?
5: I don't question your honesty for one moment. I hope you understand that.
0: Well, of course I do. I understand perfectly, Blackie. You're here in the interest of justice.
5: Thank you.
0: I've long admired what you've done in that interest, too. But, Blackie, young Robert Rogers was convicted of murder.
5: According to the facts presented at the trial and heard by the jury, yes. But, Judge, if I bring you some additional evidence, will you do all you can to order a stay of execution?
0: Of course I will, Blackie. But the boy dies at 11. That's 2.5 hours from now.
5: I know that, Judge.
0: What can you do to help the boy in just 2 hours and 30 minutes?
5: Well, I'm not sure. I want you to try, though. Try to remember a witness who wanted to alibi Rogers. A man who came to see you. His name was Harry Johnson.
0: And what about him?
5: I want you to tell me where he lives. I've got to get to him before Bobby Rogers dies.
4: What's the matter, Harry? So nervous you can't light a match?
8: I got it that time.
4: Yeah, sure, after 3 bum tries.
8: Well, so what?
4: You're smoking a lot. It's only 20 minutes off right now.
8: 20 minutes of what, is it?
4: 9, darling, not 11. Not 11 yet.
8: I...
4: Go on, answer the door, Harry. Probably someone for you.
8: No, you answer this. I'm going in the next room. I don't want to see anybody. If it's the police or reporters, I'm not here, understand? I'm not here.
5: I'd like to see Harry Johnson, please.
4: He's not in.
5: Are you Mrs. Johnson?
4: Yeah. Who are you?
5: Boston Blackie. May I come in?
4: Well, I guess so.
5: Thanks. I'll stay only a minute. My friend Miss Wesley is waiting outside the door, and I told her I wouldn't be long.
4: Mm-hmm. What do you want with Harry?
5: Well, as you probably know, Bobby Rogers dies in state prison tonight.
4: Yeah.
5: Your husband at one time tried to give Bobby an alibi. I want to talk to him. Where is he?
4: Who knows? I've been alone all evening.
5: All evening?
4: Yeah, why?
5: No reason. What I came to tell Mr. Johnson was that I just talked to Judge Waterbury,
4: mm-hmm.
5: and he might call State Prison in an hour to postpone the execution.
4: Oh? Been some new evidence?
5: He wouldn't say. He says it's something that he discovered himself, though he's weighing it very carefully. I thought your husband would like to know, since he tried so hard to help Rogers.
4: Yeah, well, I'll tell him.
5: Do that, will you?
4: Uh-huh.
5: Well, goodbye.
4: Bye. Well, Blackie, that was awful quick.
5: And awfully enlightening, Mary.
4: Uh-huh.
5: I saw something interesting, and I was told an interesting lie.
4: You interest me in them, will you?
5: Well, Mrs. Johnson said she was alone.
4: So?
5: But there was a cigar burning in an ashtray.
4: Oh, well, apparently she isn't alone.
5: So it might mean her husband was hiding,
4: uh-huh.
5: afraid to see anybody until Rogers was dead.
4: Mm-hmm.
5: Anyhow, I played a hunch and put Judge Waterbury in sort of a spot. Now, I want you to take the car, find a phone, and call him right away. And tell him to get police protection, quick. Then meet me back here.
4: Oh, why here?
5: Because I'm going to wait here to see if Harry Johnson comes out of this house and heads for Judge Waterbury's.
4: Harry, you didn't come out now. It's gone. And guess who it was?
1: I heard who it was, Esther.
4: Mm-hmm.
1: It was Blackie. Wanted to talk to me, didn't he?
4: Uh-huh. Did it make you nervous? Thinking maybe I was going to tell him you were here?
1: Yeah. I didn't like what he said Judge Waterbury could do, either.
4: Well, what can the judge do?
1: Well, he can do plenty if he has even the slightest thing to show that maybe Bobby didn't kill his wife.
4: That wouldn't be good, would it?
1: Sure, it wouldn't be good, and staying here isn't good either. I'm getting out of here.
4: Yeah. Yeah, go ahead.
1: Yeah, sure.
4: You'll run right into Blackie if you do.
1: What?
4: I watched at the window after he left. Girl drove his car off without him, and he's waiting in front for you to come out.
1: Oh.
4: Uh-huh.
1: Well, he's not waiting him back, and that's the way I'm going. Hey, you better get out of here with me, too, so you won't have to answer any more questions.
4: Oh,
1: please.
4: I've already planned to go.
1: Yeah, that's good.
4: I'll be at that rooming house on Beak Street. You know, where we used to stay?
1: Yeah, sure, I know.
4: Harry, your gun.
1: My gun? What about it?
4: Might come in handy. A bullet would really sort of solve the problem of Judge Waterbury, wouldn't it?
1: Yeah, sure would.
4: Well, Harry, what do you want me to do? Draw your picture?

0: Hello?
1: Hello, Judge Waterbury?
0: Yes?
1: Oh, thank goodness. I've been trying to get you on the phone for 30 minutes.
0: Well, I'm awfully sorry, but I just got in. Who is this?
1: This is Mary Wesley calling for Boston Blackie.
0: Oh, yes?
1: Judge Waterbury. Blackie wants you to get some... Judge Waterbury? Hello? Hello? Hello?
2: Light and lively, you bet. Bright and sparkling, yes, sir. And it's just as smooth.
3: Now, there's a description of CV's flavor that should make you want to pour yourself a glass of champagne velvet right now. When you do, you'll find your taste tempted by the creamy, snow-white foam that billows on top of your glass. And you'll see CV's purity in its pale, clear amber color, a promise of real thirst satisfaction.

0: At 11 o'clock, Bobby Rogers is to die in state prison for the murder of his wife. Though the evidence points definitely to Rogers' guilt, Boston Blackie decides to do what he can before the fatal hour. At the home of Harry Johnson, Blackie sees things that make him feel certain facts of the case have been hidden and drops a hint to Johnson's wife that the trial judge may stop the execution. The judge is talking on the phone when there is a shot and he drops to the floor. As we return to our story, Blackie and Faraday are at the judge's home.
1: Okay, Blackie. Are you going to admit you pulled a stupid trick, or aren't you?
2: Faraday, all I was trying to do
3: was... Excuse me, Blackie. Inspector Faraday.
1: Yeah, Judge?
3: I offered my help to Blackie when he was here early tonight. He merely accepted my offer.
2: That's right.
1: And had you shot at?
2: Mary tried to warn the judge to get police protection, but couldn't reach him in time.
3: That's correct. I was on the telephone with Miss Wesley when I heard a noise. I started to drop to the floor just as a shot was fired at me.
1: And you didn't see who fired it?
3: All I wanted to see was the floor.
1: Well, we know who shot at you anyway, Judge. Harry Johnson. Blackie was watching Johnson's house, but I guess he got out the back way and had plenty of time to get over here while Miss Wesley was trying to phone you.
2: Well, this certainly proves one thing. Bobby Rogers must be innocent, or Johnson wouldn't have tried to kill the judge to keep him from stopping the execution. That proves Johnson wanted Rogers to die.
3: Perhaps.
2: But, Judge Waterbury, what happened tonight should convince you that Johnson is our guilty man. Give me time and I'll prove it.
3: I can't stay the execution merely because a shot was fired at me, Blackie. That's hardly a reason.
2: All right. I have an hour and 15 minutes left. I'll get that reason for you. Faraday, you have an order out to pick up Johnson, right?
1: Yeah.
2: Cancel that order to have Johnson picked up. Instead, just have him spotted and watched from a safe distance. Then let me know where he is, will you?
1: Why?
2: Because I've got an idea. I'm going to send Mary to a newspaper office. And then if the cops pick up Johnson in the next hour, I'm going to make news. Hello?
4: Hello, Blackie. This is Faraday.
2: Yeah?
4: We've spotted Johnson for you.
2: Good boy, Inspector. It's only 10:15. Where is he?
4: In a diner called The Owl at 21st and Main, sitting at the counter.
2: Is he alone?
4: Yeah.
2: He doesn't know he's been spotted or is being watched, does he?
4: No. Policeman recognized him from a description Judge Waterbury gave us.
2: Yeah.
4: Sent for a neighbor of the Johnsons, and he made a positive identification.
2: Good.
4: Johnson just started to eat, so he'll be there a half hour at least.
2: Swell.
4: Yeah.
2: Well, meet me at the Owl Diner right away, Inspector.
4: Okay.
2: When Johnson comes out after taking his nourishment, he's going to take his medicine. Owl Diner, Faraday said. I'm going to get them on the phone right now.
5: Coming up, one phone book.
2: Yeah, let's see. Oliver. Olson. Oh, here we are. Owl Diner. Mm-hmm. Wonder what they serve at the Owl Diner. Owls? Good idea. Friggers eat owls.
6: Owl Diner. We're open as long as your eyes are.
2: Hello. Let me speak to the man behind the counter, will you?
6: Well, he's not behind the counter right now. He's in this phone booth.
2: Fine. This is Boston Blackie.
6: And I'm a grandmother.
2: Look, no kidding. This is Boston Blackie. And there's a man at your counter, isn't there?
6: Yeah, just one. That shows how good business is. And that's no kidding, either.
2: Well, business is going to be worse because you're going to lose the customer you have.
6: Not before he pays his bill, I hope.
2: No, I'll give him time to pay you. And I'll give you an extra 10 if you'll do me a favor.
6: Whatever it is, for $10, I'll do it.
2: I want you to talk to that customer of yours. Keep him there for about 15 minutes, then let him go.
6: Okay. What's the big idea?
2: It's an idea. I have to catch a killer.
6: Uh-oh, let me out of here.
2: Now, he's harmless. Talk to him for just 15 minutes. That's all you have to do.
6: And I get $10?
2: That's right.
6: Almost $1 a minute. Okay, pal, you got a deal. He'll be here if I have to put him to sleep telling him a bedtime story.
1: Well, finally. That's Johnson on the way out of the diner, Blackie. What happens now?
2: Wait and see. Shh. Here he comes.
7: See you later.
2: Night. Here we go, Faraday. Hey, you.
7: Huh? You mean me?
2: Yes, you, Harry Johnson?
7: Well, sure. Wait, what about it?
2: This about it.
7: Oh.
1: Okay, Blackie, you knocked him out. Now what?
2: Now, keep him out till we want him to wake up, Faraday. Come on. Let's get him into that room in the hospital down the street where Mary Wesley is waiting to make sure that sock on the chin brings this case.

0: to a head.
1: How do you feel, Mr. Johnson? Now, don't be frightened, Mr. Johnson. You're going to be all right.
2: You're a nurse. How'd I get in here? This is a...
1: hospital, Mr. Johnson. You were found unconscious in the street.
2: What?
1: Someone hit you over the head and robbed you, we imagine. But you're going to be all right.
2: Oh, nurse, what time is it?
1: Now, Mr. Johnson, you mustn't try to sit up.
2: What time is it? What time?
1: Just lie back now. That's better. 4 o'clock.
2: Huh?
1: 4 a.m. You must know the time.
2: And I've been here since last night?
1: Since about 10:30 last night.
2: Oh.
1: Now, just lie still.
2: Nurse, that paper in the nightstand. There's that late edition.
1: Yeah, it's an extra that came out a little after midnight.
2: Let me see that.
1: Now, please, Mr. Johnson, you mustn't try to sit up. I'll hand you the paper. There you are.
2: Yeah, thanks.
1: Something the matter?
2: No. Look, I want to make a phone call. My wife.
1: We've been trying all night to reach your wife.
2: Huh?
1: We got the phone number from the identification in your wallet.
2: Oh.
1: But she isn't at home.
2: Yeah, I know where she is. Let me have the phone, huh?
1: All right.
2: Thanks. Oh, leave the room a minute, will you, nurse? I want to talk to my wife alone.
1: Of course. I'll be outside, Mr. Johnson.
2: Yes, yeah, sure. You'll be outside. Where are you, Perry?
3: Hello?
2: Hello, Hester.
3: Harry, where are you?
2: I'm in the hospital. I got hit over the head and robbed.
3: Oh, did you?
2: Yeah, you care a lot, too, don't you?
3: I thought you'd run out on me because you couldn't sit with me and count the minutes as they went by.
2: What?
3: Isn't there a clock in your room?
2: Yeah, there's a clock, and you've done it, haven't you? You let the poor kid die.
3: Oh, you must have been hit on the head very hard, Harry. He isn't dead yet.
2: What?
3: You can still save him if you have nerve enough.
2: Well, he's been dead for hours. It's in the paper I've got.
3: It's only 11:15, Harry.
2: Well, it's 4 a.m. Well, if it was just 10:45, you wouldn't be so smug, because you know I could still tell the police you killed Bobby's wife.
3: Oh, you jerk. It's only 10:45. That newspaper you have must be a phony.
2: What?
3: Now shut up and hang up. This is a trap.
2: No. That's not a trap. Hello? Hello.
4: Hello yourself, Johnson.
2: What? Who are you? Where'd you come from?
4: I'm Boston Blackie, and I came from behind the screen. This is Inspector Faraday. It's coming from behind it right now.
2: What?
5: Don't bother to hang up that phone, Johnson. Your wife is right about that newspaper. Blackie had that headline printed, especially for you. Now I'm going to call Judge Waterbury and stop Bobby Rogers' execution.
4: There she is, Faraday.
2: Mm-hmm.
4: The woman in the brown coat is his wife.
5: Let's go get her. I'll handle this, Blackie. This is my department.
4: The department may be yours, but the pleasure is still mine.
5: Yeah, I'm getting plenty of pleasure out of this myself. All right, Mr. Johnson.
1: What?
5: You're under arrest.
1: There must be some mistake. My name isn't Johnson.
4: We happen to know it is, and the only mistake is yours for thinking Bobby Rogers would die for something you did.
5: Let's go, Mr. Johnson.
1: Let go of me. Let go.
4: Oh, pardon our rudeness, Mrs. Johnson, but thanks to what your husband told us about you, the governor is going to pardon Bobby Rogers.
6: What are you thinking, Hank?
7: You know what. What it's going to be like when the warden comes in and says it's time for us to go in and witness the execution.
6: Ah, don't worry about it.
7: I'm sick about it, Jack. I got to file a story, and I think the guy's innocent.
6: He wouldn't be going into the death house in 15 minutes if he was innocent.
7: I wonder.
6: I know.
8: Well, boys?
6: Oh.
7: Warden Engels. Has Rogers made a statement yet?
8: No, boys. He was too stunned to say anything.
7: Not even I was framed?
8: No, but if you want a good story, if your editors get on the phone with this. The execution of Bobby Rogers has been canceled. The police are arresting the real killer, probably right now. Bobby?
6: Yes, Warden?
8: I know you didn't expect to see an audience in my office when you came to say goodbye, but I want you to meet Miss Mary Wesley and Boston Blackie.
6: Glad to see you.
1: Hello,
4: how
1: Bobby.
4: Are you, Bobby?
6: I want to thank you, Blackie. I don't know how you did it, but I'm sure glad you did.
1: It was your friend, Harry Johnson, who really saved you, Bobby.
6: Yeah, I read about that. I was sure surprised when I found out his wife killed my wife. What made her do it? The paper didn't say.
4: Your wife was deserting you to run away with Harry Johnson, Bobby. Mrs. Johnson didn't want that to happen, so she killed your wife. And later tried to kill Judge Waterbury to be sure you'd die.
6: Oh.
4: You know, Harry Johnson didn't want to see you die, Bobby.
6: I bet.
4: No, that's true.
6: Yeah.
4: During your trial, he went to Judge Waterbury to try to alibi you. But he quit when he found out he'd be in the spot if he did.
6: He knew his wife killed my wife. Why didn't he come out and say it?
8: He must have had a reason.
1: It's all right, Warden. His wife knew that Harry was wanted for armed robbery in another city.
4: That's
1: and
4: right.
1: If he told what he knew about her, she'd do the same thing to him. Only Blackie didn't know that. He thought Harry was guilty all along.
6: Kind of a mess, wasn't it? You sure worked fast, Blackie.
4: Well, I had to. I only found out about Harry Johnson a little over 2 hours before the, you know what.
6: All I can say is the way you operate, Blackie, is really out of this world. Which is just where I would be if it weren't for you.

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1: Now, here's an example of what's in store for you on next week's Boston Blackie Adventure.
2: I shouldn't think you would have done that cleaning while I was away, Sarah.
3: I'm sorry, Mrs. Chilling.
2: Chances are you were out somewhere for the entire 5 days instead of taking care of your duties.
3: You told me I could take some time off.
2: Looks to me like you didn't spend any time on.
3: But, ma'am,
2: This place hasn't been dusted since I left.
3: Well, I would have dusted today. I didn't expect you back until tomorrow.
2: Obviously.
3: Would you mind just moving a little, Mrs. Chilling? I'd like to clean the part of the rug that you're standing on.
2: Is it all right if I stay in my own apartment?
3: I didn't mean that, ma'am. I just want... I'll answer it.
2: I'll get it myself. You'd better keep on with that vacuum.
3: I'll answer the door, Mrs.
2: Chilling. I said I would go.
3: No, you can't. You mustn't.
2: I what?
3: You mustn't answer the door. I'll go myself. You stay here.
2: Sarah, you stop pushing me.
3: You
2: take your hands off me. We're talking to you.
3: Don't answer the door, Mrs. Chilling.
2: You've lost your mind, Sarah. I'll attend to you when I get back.
3: Mrs. Chilling, I'm warning you. Don't answer that door.

0: 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This evening's shows were entitled, Richard Alistair Disappears in Vacant Lot, Alibi Time, and Bobby Rogers to be Executed. These shows originally aired back on the evenings of July 28th and August 4th and 11th, 1948, respectively. 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This is Evan saying, thanks for listening. Till then, have a great one.
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0: Good evening, this is your host, Paul. Welcome to Audio Theater for Saturday, February 14, 2026. 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Tonight's show's title is as follows: The Grayson Submarine. These shows' air dates were May 12, 14, 16, 1921, and 23, 1941. Now, sit back and relax, as Adventures of Superman brings you tonight's feature momentarily. Enjoy this evening's presentation.
1: Presenting the transcription feature, Superman.
2: Look, up in the sky.
3: It's a bird. It's a plane.
1: It's Superman. Yes, it's Superman, strange visitor from the planet Krypton, who came to Earth with powers and abilities far beyond those of mortal men. Superman, who can leap tall buildings at a single bound, race a speeding bullet to its target, bend steel in his bare hands, and who, disguised as Clark Kent, mild-mannered reporter for a great metropolitan newspaper, fights a never-ending battle for truth and justice.
4: And now to our story. It begins far out at sea, deep beneath the rolling surface of the water, where a sleek, gray-hulled submarine, modern symbol of America's first line of defense, slips through the murky depths like some giant, sightless creature of the uncharted ocean. Inside the steel hull, the voices of its designer, Charles Grayson, and its commanding officer, Captain Denning, rise above the soft throb of its engine.
5: I'm afraid to take a chance, Mr. Grayson. We're down to 280 now.
6: But, Captain Denning, the purpose of this test run is to prove that she can stand the pressure at 400 feet and better. Why, I'll stake my life on it.
5: I know, but there are the lives of my crew to consider. I'll grant they were hand-picked for this test run, but even so, I can't expose them to unnecessary danger.
6: It isn't danger. And even if it were, it isn't unnecessary. Why, ever since the conning tower of the first submersible slipped beneath the surface of the water, every navy in the world has been striving to perfect a ship that could stand the enormous pressure at great depth.
5: Well, you've done that. 280 is good depth.
6: I know, but it's not good enough. Take her down to 350, Captain.
5: Well,
6: it's the only way we'll ever be certain.
5: All right, but there's a prayer on my lips. Diving officer.
7: Speaking, sir.
5: Submerged to 350.
7: I beg your pardon, sir.
5: I said submerged to 350.
7: Yes, sir.
5: Oh, that's that.
6: You won't even notice it, Captain. Almost 12 tons of pressure on every square foot of our hull surface. But it won't make the slightest bit of difference. It's 300 now. Any other submarine would be a twisted mass of wreckage by this time.
5: 320.
6: Don't stop, Captain Denning. She'll go to 400 if you let her.
5: 330. I'm afraid of Buckle's fate. All stations, check fore and aft for open seams. Report any leakage at once.
6: 340, Captain. Look at the depth gauge. Can you believe your eyes?
5: No, I can't. Wait, we've sprung leaks. Yes?
7: All seams checked, sir.
5: Yes?
7: No leakage.
5: Very good.
6: No leaks?
5: Everything's tight.
6: Then we've done it. We're at 350 feet, leveling off. Captain Denning, do you know what this means? Our country now has a submarine that... What's that?
5: I don't know. We've lost headway. Engine room! Engine room!
7: Engine room reporting.
5: What happened? Why have we stopped?
7: I don't know, sir. The motors are turning up 3,000.
5: But we're not moving. Rev them up to 4.
7: Yes, sir.
6: Do you hear that scraping on the hull, Captain? Why, that's strange.
5: Grayson, we're still not moving. But the motor's running at full speed. What's happened to this ship?
6: I can't understand.
5: I've had enough of this. Diving officer, surface at once.
7: We can't, sir. Something's holding us down.
5: What do you mean?
7: I don't know, sir, but we're being held down by something. We can't move in any direction.
5: Wait. You hear that? We can't go up and we can't move forward or backward. We're trapped. At 350 feet, Grayson. Trapped.
6: That's scraping on the hull. Listen to it. Like iron chains. Listen.
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4: Trapped. At 350 feet, the newly designed submarine hangs suspended as though in the grip of some huge sea monster, unable to move in any direction. Meanwhile, back at the naval base, crowds mill at the office of the squadron commander as the bad news travels like wildfire.
8: How many times I got to tell you the commander ain't seeing nobody. Now stand back there. Hey, you.
9: Well, my name's Kent, Daily Planet. I have a special pass.
8: Okay. Now stand back there. Come on, now, everybody. Stand back. Now, everybody, get back.
9: Commander Leeds?
8: Yes?
9: I'm Clark Kent of the Daily Planet.
5: Oh, yes. Glad to know you, Mr. Kent. You're the young man who helped us out about a year ago, aren't you?
9: Oh, it really wasn't anything.
5: Well, they seem to think pretty highly of you. That's why you're the one reporter on the inside. You know what's happened, don't you?
9: I think so. Grayson's new submarine is down somewhere off the coast.
5: At a depth of 350 feet. And evidently unharmed.
9: I don't quite understand, Commander.
5: Neither do we, Kent. There's something strange about all this. Something very strange. Captain Denning, commanding the submarine, has reported his ship at 350 feet. But he's not on the bottom of the ocean. The water at that location is 2,000 feet deep.
9: Then it hasn't sunk.
5: No. But it can't move in any direction.
9: How did you get all this information, if I may ask?
5: The submarine is equipped with a special deep-sea radio sending and receiving set. We've been in contact with it for the last hour.
9: Oh.
5: They're probably talking to Captain Denning in the radio room now. Would you like to listen?
9: Well, yes, I would.
5: All right, this way. Anything new, Collins?
10: Captain Denning signed off, sir, to conserve battery.
5: Try to raise him again.
10: Yes, sir. Calling S2V4. Calling S2V4.
5: Come in, please. You'll have to stand close, Kent. The signal is weak.
9: All right.
11: S2V4 back. Come in.
5: Ask him whether there's been any change.
10: Yes, sir.
5: Captain Denning, has there been any change?
11: No change. We can't move in any direction. We seem to be caught by something. We hear peculiar noises on the hull as though iron chains were scraping against it. Come in.
5: Ask him if the ship is damaged. Is your ship damaged, Captain Denning?
11: No damage. No leaks. Pressure doesn't bother us. We have enough oxygen for 12 hours. Our batteries are getting weak.
5: Yes, Captain? Captain Denning?
11: Wait. We seem to be moving. Yes, something is dragging us. Something.
9: Hello? Hello?
5: What happened?
9: He's off, sir.
5: Raise him. Said they were moving. Did you hear him, Kent?
9: Yes, but he said something was dragging them.
10: Calling S2V4. Calling S2V4. Come in, please.
5: He did say something was dragging them. What could he mean?
10: Calling S2V4. S2V4. Come in, please.
5: I don't like the looks of this, Kent. It doesn't make sense.
9: It is rather strange. Do you know their location, Commander?
5: Wait. Well, Colin?
10: Kent Grayson, sir.
5: Keep trying.
10: Yes, sir.
5: Come on, Kent.
10: Yes. Calling S2V4. S2V4.
9: You say you know their location, Commander.
5: Yes, that was the first thing Denning gave us. Two of our salvage boats are on the way.
9: Oh.
5: What good is the location if they're moving or being dragged? We must have misunderstood him, Kent.
9: Oh, I'm sure that's what he said. Something is dragging us.
5: What could be dragging a 5,000-ton submarine? Why, not even Superman could do that.
9: Oh, yes, he could.
5: What?
9: I think he could. Commander, would you give me the location of the submarine?
5: What good would it do you?
9: I don't suppose it would do me much good, but...
5: Ted, I'm going to try something that's never been done before. I'm going to take another submarine down to look for them.
9: But the Grayson ship is the only one that can dive safely beyond 250 feet.
5: Well, that's deep enough. If we pass over them, we can pick them up on the magnetic finder.
9: May I come along, Commander?
5: Well... It isn't customary to carry civilians, but I imagine we can make an exception in your case.
9: Thank you, sir.
5: I'll call and have them prepare one of our fast subs. Submarine basin, quickly, please. Kent, there's more to this than appears on the surface. That submarine... Hello? Commander Lee speaking. Get the S-23 ready for immediate departure. That's right. S-23. That big dial is the depth gauge, Kent.
9: Oh.
5: We're down 150 feet. The more water ballast we take on, the faster we sink.
9: What's that hiss of air?
5: Pressure equalizer. The pressure inside the ship must be equal to the pressure outside, or these steel plates would crumple like eggshells. We're at 200 now. We'll level off at 250.
9: How do you level off?
5: There are two rudders at the stern of the ship. We call them planes. They control surfacing and diving when we're under power.
9: Oh.
5: Now, you see, we're leveling off now at 250.
9: Uh-huh.
5: Now, watch this small dial with the red indicator. The moment we pass over anything made of metal, the indicator will tell us how far beneath us the metal is.
9: But how can you be sure it's the submarine?
5: Well, we can't. But the odds are with us. I'd give 10 years of my life to see that indicator suddenly shoot. Hey, Kent!
8: Something's happened. We're stopped.
9: Huh. Hey, the motors are going, but we're not moving.
8: Listen, Kent. That's scraping on the hull.
9: Didn't Captain Denning say
8: yes,
9: that...
8: he said they heard scraping on the hull like iron chains. Diving officer, Commander Leeds speaking. What's happened?
7: We can't move, sir. We're caught in something.
8: Can we surface?
7: No, sir.
8: Stop the motors. Have all men stand by at emergency station.
7: Yes, sir.
8: Kent, the same thing that happened to Denning's ship has happened to us. It's uncanny. It's impossible.
9: I don't understand the noise on the hull. Could we have struck a submerged wreck?
8: How could we? We're 1,700 feet from the bottom of the ocean.
9: Commander, is there an emergency exit from this submarine?
8: Yes, there's a stern escape hatch. But you can't use it at this depth, even with a Munson lung. A water pressure would crush a man to death.
9: I'm willing to try it.
8: Oh, Kent, you're mad. There's only one thing we can do. Release a disaster buoy. One of the salvage ships will send a diver down.
9: It may be too late by then.
8: What do you mean?
9: Don't you remember Captain Denning's last words? Something is dragging.
8: Now, look, Kent, I brought you along in defiance of all rules and regulations. This is an emergency, and I'm commander of this submarine. Like the crew, you take orders from me.
9: Naturally, sir, but if I can be of any help...
8: You can, by keeping out of the way.
9: May I look at the escape hatch?
8: No. Stay where you are. Commander Lee speaking.
7: Diving officer reporting, sir. No damage to hull. Standing by for orders.
8: Release the disaster buoy.
7: Yes, sir.
8: Now, Kent, there's no reason for panic. The ship isn't... Kent? Where are you? Kent!
4: Taking advantage of the few seconds during which Commander Leeds was receiving the diving officer's report, Clark Kent has slipped into the stern of the trapped submarine, determined to investigate the strange mystery of the sea as Superman. Will he be able to leave through the escape hatch? And if he does, what will he find in the darkness of the ocean depth?
1: Don't forget, tune in again for the next thrilling episode with Superman.
2: Look, up in the sky.
3: It's a bird.
10: It's a plane.
1: It's Superman. Superman is a copyrighted feature appearing in Action Comics magazine. Presenting the transcription feature, Superman.
2: Look, up in the sky.
3: It's a bird.
10: It's a plane.
1: It's Superman. Yes, it's Superman, strange visitor from the planet Krypton, who came to Earth with powers and abilities far beyond those of mortal men. Superman, who can leap tall buildings at a single bound, race a speeding bullet to its target, bend steel in his bare hands, and who, disguised as Clark Kent, mild-mannered reporter for a great metropolitan newspaper, fights a never-ending battle for truth and justice.
4: And now to our story, which continues today in the office of Perry White, editor of the Daily Planet. A long-distance phone call has come through from the naval base. Editor White listens attentively as Lois Lane, star girl reporter of the paper, stands anxiously at his desk.
12: Yes, go on. Are you sure? I see. All right, Evans, thanks a lot. And call me if anything breaks. Right. Well, that was Evans of Consolidated News. He's at the naval base. It doesn't look too good, Lois.
13: What do you mean, Mr. White?
12: Well, here's the story. The Navy sent that new Grayson-designed submarine out on a test dive early today. It went down to 350 feet and then got stuck.
13: Stuck? You mean on the bottom?
12: No, it was diving at 2,000 feet of water. Well, anyway, it was stuck at 350. Couldn't go forward, backward, up, or down.
13: But, Chief, that's impossible.
12: Well, you haven't heard anything yet. A second submarine with the head of the naval base, Commander Leeds, on board, went down to investigate. Evans just told me a report came in that the second sub just sent up a disaster buoy with a note in it saying that they were stuck at 250 feet.
13: Well, I don't understand it.
12: Well, neither does anyone at the naval base. No matter what happens, this will make the biggest sea story of the year.
13: Well, then why hasn't Clark Kent phoned it in? He's covering it, isn't he?
12: For a very good reason, Lois. He's on that second submarine.
13: What?
12: That's right. Evans said Kent got special permission to make the dive.
13: You mean Clark's stuck down there at 250 feet?
12: That's what I mean. You can learn something about reporting from this, Lois. Get your story no matter where you have to go to get it. That boy has courage.
13: Courage? Clark Kent has courage? Why, he's as meek as a lamb and afraid of his shadow.
12: Don't you believe it. Perry White talking. Yes? Oh, they are. Good. Good. Yes, I'll be there. Thanks. Now, that was Evans again. Sending divers down to attach cables to the submarine Kent is on in an attempt to raise it. I'm driving down to the naval base. It's only 100 miles from here, and I can make it in 2 hours. Want to come along?
13: Sure.
12: Okay, grab a hat and meet me at the elevator. Make it fast.
13: On the way.
12: Give me the press room. O'Neill, Perry White. Hold the seven star final till you hear from me. That's right. I'll call it before seven.
13: I think we're on the wrong road, Mr. White. The last sign I saw said 20 miles to the naval base, and we've been driving almost an hour since we passed it. Hadn't we better ask someone?
12: Ask someone? Now, where in the name of heaven are you going to find anyone to ask? This looks like no man's land.
13: Well, there's a fork in the road up ahead.
12: Yeah, well, I'll go left, and that'll head us toward the ocean.
13: Maybe we'd better go back to that sign.
12: I got a hunch we're on the right road now. There, smell the salt air? That means we're near water.
13: Well, I hope we're near something. What's that red light?
12: I don't know. Good grief. It's a dead-end sign. This is as far as the road goes. There, you see? I told you we were near water. There's the beach and the ocean.
13: But no naval base. Now what do we do?
12: Turn back, I guess.
13: Wait a minute. Isn't that a house up on the hill there? Can't quite make it out in the darkness.
12: Yeah, looks like a house. Yes, it is. No lights, and probably deserted.
13: You can't tell. Some of these big summer houses look weather-beaten.
12: Okay, we might as well.
13: You may be right about it being deserted. Not a sign of life. Everything's overgrown, and the windows are boarded up.
12: Oh, we're just wasting time, Lois. Might just as well start back.
13: We're almost up the hill now, and there's just a slim chance.
12: Shh. What's the matter?
13: Shh. Listen. Did you hear the hum of a motor?
12: Oh, what? Probably a fishing boat.
13: No, it's not a boat motor. It's too powerful, like a big electric motor or a dynamo.
12: Oh, you're imagining things.
13: No, I'm not. Come on, let's get closer to the house.
5: Don't move, either of you. I have your car.
12: What's this? Who are you?
5: Quiet. I'm standing directly in front of you, but you cannot see me because of the darkness. My finger is on the trigger of a revolver. I've warned you that if you make one move that I don't like, I will shoot you down like dogs. You understand?
12: Yes. Yes, we understand.
5: Good. Now hold out your hands, palms up. All right, Hans, put on the bases. Gentlemen.
14: What is the meaning of this? I demand an explanation.
5: You will get all the explanation that's coming to you. Lead them into the house with a flashlight, Hans.
14: Yeah.
5: But remember, I am following close behind you. Be careful. Go ahead.
14: You pay for this. I'll have the police down on you so fast.
13: Please, Mr. White, don't lose your head.
5: The young lady gives you good advice.
14: Never mind any advice.
5: Open the door, Hans. Step inside, both of you.
14: And what if I refuse?
5: You might get a bullet through the back of your head.
13: Mr. White, please do as he says.
5: Close the door, Hans. Lock it.
12: Now we will turn on a light and see what we have here. Ah, that's better. Well, a very pretty girl and an old man.
14: Don't you call me an old man. You put that gun down and I'll show you how old I am.
5: This is not a test for physical strength, my friend. What is your name, young lady?
13: Lois Lane.
5: And yours?
14: It's none of your business. But I'm Perry White, editor of the most powerful newspaper in the state, the Daily Planet.
5: Oh, you are the editor of the Daily Planet. Ah, how interesting.
13: We were on our way to the naval base and took the wrong road.
5: What do you take me for, a fool? Jawohl.
14: Doctor.
5: Nun, was ist denn?
14: Wir sind bereit, den zweiten hineinzubringen. Sollen wir anfangen?
5: Sofort. Now, Mr. White, you must have realized the danger of coming here as you did.
13: But I tell you, we were lost.
5: Quiet.
13: And we
5: Naturally, neither of you can leave this house alive. There's too much at stake. For the time being, however, you will remain where you are, in this room. Very shortly, you will be joined by an employee of yours.
14: What are you talking about?
5: Within less than an hour, you will be joined by a man whom you both must know. A man named Clark Kent.
4: Trapped in the deserted house high on a cliff overlooking the sea, Lois and Perry White stare at their captor in blank amazement as the vibrant hum of the mysterious motor builds to a frightening pitch. Meanwhile, back on the rescue submarine, suspended 250 feet below the surface, we find Clark Kent and Commander Leed standing at the escape hatch.
15: Kent, it would be suicide to go out that hatch now. The water pressure at this depth would crush you flat.
9: I'm willing to take a chance, Commander. I know I can make it.
15: Don't be a fool. We'll have divers down here before morning. We can hold out.
9: It'll be too late then. You remember the last word we got from Captain Denning on Grayson's new submarine, that it was being dragged? Well, that may happen to us at any moment. What good will divers do then?
15: Oh, I can't think anymore. I don't know.
9: Commander, there's something behind all this. Something sinister.
10: No natural hazard could trap two submarines at different water levels and prevent them from moving in any direction.
5: What do you think it is? What do you think stopped the Grayson sub at 350 feet and this one at 250? What could it be?
10: I don't know. But there's only one way to find out. Through that escape hatch. Please let me try it.
5: No. No, I can't. We'll be sending a man to his death. I can't do it, I tell you.
10: Now look, Commander. You and I are alone in the stern compartment of this submarine. The bulkhead door is closed. None of your crew can hear what's going on.
5: What's that got to do with your going out the escape hatch?
10: Simply this. I may have to take desperate measures, Commander.
5: What do you mean?
10: I may have to force you to let me use the hatch. I don't want to resort to anything so drastic, but... Oh, no, Commander, stay away from that door.
5: Guess you're out of your mind. Stand back. I'm ordering you to stand back.
10: I'm sorry I have to disobey, but this is an emergency. I'll accept full responsibility and suffer whatever consequences there are. Now, which way will it be? With your help or without?
5: Kent, for the love of...
16: Commander Lee.
10: Lock the door. Please. Tell him you'll be out shortly.
16: Commander Lee.
10: Please, Commander. Do as I tell you, please.
5: I'll be out shortly.
16: Very good, sir.
10: Thank you. Now, what's your decision, Commander?
5: You win, Kent. You're a young fool, but I admire your courage. Go ahead.
10: Thank you, Commander. And now, I want your word as an officer and a gentleman that you'll make no attempt to stop me.
5: You have my word.
10: Good. How does the escape hatch work?
5: It's a steel cylinder running through the stern of the submarine. There are two circular doors. That one you see ahead of you, and one on the outside of the hull.
10: I see.
5: You enter the cylinder, and I close the inside door. I then force the hull door open with compressed air, and
10: I'm out.
5: Yes, you're out.
10: All right, let's go.
5: Now, wait a minute. In that starboard compartment, you'll find a Munson lung.
10: I won't need it, Commander.
5: Kent, it's the one chance in a million you've got. How else can you breathe going up through 250 feet of water?
10: Okay. Is it this?
5: Yes. It fits over your mouth and nose. Huh? Be sure to turn the oxygen valve the moment you get into the escape hatch. Put the lung on now. You can keep the mouthpiece up until you're ready.
10: Yeah. I don't suppose I look very pretty in it.
5: Don't joke, Kent. Please don't joke.
10: Well, I'm all set. Open the hatch. Now, I climb in there. Is that it?
5: Yes.
10: Okay, here goes. Goodbye, Commander. See you soon.
5: Goodbye, Kent. And good luck. May the Lord forgive me.
4: Unaware that Clark Kent is in reality Superman, Commander Lee stands at the escape hatch as the air pressure builds up and opens the hatch to the sea, certain that he has sent a man to his death. What will Superman find in the darkness of the ocean depth? What is the mystery of the disabled submarine? And two, what is the mystery of the deserted house where Lois and Perry White are held captive?
1: Don't forget, tune in again for the next thrilling episode with Superman.
3: Bird. It's a plane.
1: It's Superman.
17: Superman is a copyrighted feature appearing in Action Comics magazine. Presenting the transcription feature, Superman.
2: Look, up in the sky.
3: Bird. It's a plane.
1: It's Superman.
17: Yes, it's Superman. Strange visitor from the planet Krypton, who came to Earth with powers and abilities far beyond those of mortal men. Superman, who can leap tall buildings at a single bound, race a speeding bullet to its target, bend steel in his bare hands, and who, disguised as Clark Kent, mild-mannered reporter for a great metropolitan newspaper, fights a never-ending battle for truth and justice.
4: And now to our story. Trapped in a mysteriously disabled submarine 250 feet below the surface of the water, Clark Kent, against the orders and better judgment of the commander, has gone through the sub's emergency escape hatch to investigate the reason for the submarine being held motionless at this great depth. Unaware that Kent is Superman, the commander is certain he has gone to his death, crushed beyond recognition by the pressure of the water. 5 minutes have passed since Kent entered the escape hatch. Commander Leeds and his first officer are standing at the submarine's control panel. The older man's lined face is pale, and his hand shakes as he passes it across his forehead.
18: I'm a murderer, Evans. Nothing but a murderer.
19: You mustn't feel that way, Commander Leeds. You say he insisted, and even when his spies were threatening
18: him. I know, but that's no excuse. What made me do it? Why did I agree to help him commit suicide? Why?
19: Your life was at stake. That's reason enough. And he was probably insane with fear. I've seen people who thought they were doomed lose their minds.
18: No, he was as sane as you are, Evans. The last thing he said before I closed the escape hatch was goodbye. See you soon. He joked about wearing a monsoon lung. Said he didn't look very pretty with it on. Evans, I took his life. I killed him as surely as if I'd sent a bullet through his heart. His blood is on my hands.
19: There's that strange scraping on the hull again, Commander. Seems to be louder now.
18: His blood is on my hands, Evans.
19: Commander, something's happening. Look at the depth gauge. We're going up.
18: What?
19: Look. 230. 220.
18: Yes.
19: 210. We're rising.
18: Start the motors. Hurry.
19: Engine room. Full speed ahead. Diving officer. Surface at once.
18: Evans, it's true. We're free.
19: 180.
18: It's a miracle, Evans. A miracle.
4: As the submarine planes swiftly toward the surface and freedom, a strange scene is being enacted in a seemingly deserted house high on a cliff overlooking the ocean. With the almost eerie hum of what sounds like a huge dynamo in the background, Lois Lane and Perry White, handcuffed and helpless, are being held captive in a ground floor room. Their captor, a tall, well-groomed foreigner with close-cropped hair, sits opposite them. He glances at his watch, looks up, and smiles faintly.
20: I see you are getting impatient, Herr White. You will not have long to wait. Is there anything I can get for you, Miss Lane? A glass of wine, perhaps?
13: No, thank you.
20: All I want to know is, when does this farce end? When do you get tired of playing games? It is hardly a game, Herr White. No game has stakes so high.
19: Who are you, anyway?
20: What difference does it make? You know what you sound like to me? One of those dirty...
19: Be careful, Herr White.
20: Do not take insults lightly.
13: Oh, please, Mr. White, he's dangerous.
20: Lane is quite correct. I am dangerous because I am involved in dangerous business. As a matter of fact, I can see no reason for not introducing myself to you. You will never be able to tell anyone in this world that you have met me. My name is Dr. Deutsch.
19: I thought so.
20: What did you think?
13: He didn't think anything, did you, Mr. White?
20: You have heard of me, Herr White?
19: No, but I know your kind, Deutsch. And if you think you can get anywhere in this country, you're crazy. This isn't France or Belgium or Finland. This is America. We like our freedom, and we're going to keep it in spite of rats like you.
20: Dare you? You will suffer for this, as no man has ever suffered before.
13: Mr. White, please don't say any more.
20: He has already said too much.
19: Yeah, Doctor.
20: Hans, I want you to meet the editor of the great Daily Planet newspaper, Herr White. He has just insulted me, Hans.
21: Bullenheim.
20: Thank you. That will come later. He may be of use to us. In the meantime, I want you to make him suffer for the insult. You understand?
21: Yeah. Very well.
20: Take him away.
13: Oh, no, please. He didn't mean it.
20: Lois, don't plead with the swine. They don't dare touch me.
19: Be sharp, she.
13: Take him away.
20: You don't
13: please,
20: have to drag me. I'll go. But remember this, Deutsch. It doesn't matter what you do with me. There are 100 million more like me in this country, and every one of them hates you and the things you represent.
19: House!
20: Now remember that, Deutsch.
19: House!
20: Every East American in this country hates
13: what?
20: Too bad he's such a fool, Herr White.
13: What are you going to do to him?
20: He will get what he deserves.
13: But he's not a young man. He's not strong. You're liable to kill him.
20: That, Miss Lane, is the least.
13: You're a fiend. Nothing but a fiend.
20: Those are very unpleasant words, Miss Lane. I would advise you not to use them again. I am extremely sensitive.
13: Why are you holding us here? What have we done to you?
20: You have attempted to interfere with my plans. Nothing can do that.
13: You must believe me. We were lost. All we wanted were direction.
20: Enough of this farce, Miss Lane. You and Herr White did not come here by accident. You knew somehow that we planned to get our hands on the Grayson submarine.
13: What?
20: Your innocence is not very convincing, Miss Lane. Tell me, how did you know?
13: We didn't know. I swear you we didn't.
20: You lie. But it doesn't matter. Perhaps a submarine. She lies at anchor in a hidden cove nearby. Shortly, then we have disposed of some other interferers on another submarine, including your friend Clark Kent. You will sail the Grayson ship across the ocean to where it belongs. And you, I think, will have the honor of sailing with
13: you. No, you can't do that.
20: Why? The power has gone off.
21: Hunt! Yeah, yeah, Doctor.
20: The power is off. Why is it off?
21: It might be soon and coming.
20: I'm sorry, we have a port to get out. It's the sail game.
21: Jawohl.
20: I'm sorry to have to tell you, Miss Lane, that the submarine carrying Herr Kent has escaped our trap. Under the circumstances, I think it wise to sail at once. You and Herr Wyatt will accompany us. In case of difficulty, it will be well for us to have two Americans on board.
13: No, I won't go with you.
20: You have one of two choices, Miss Lane. Either you will accompany us willingly alive, or you will remain behind dead. You see that clock on the mantelpiece? It's about to strike the hour. You must decide before it finishes striking.

0: with Lois forced to make a decision that will mean disaster in one way or another, the situation looks desperate. Meanwhile, Commander Lead Submarine, having escaped the trap, is back at the naval base. Clark Kent has been given up for lost. The tragic news travels like wildfire. But even as giant presses pour extras into the street, a strange figure wheels above the city of Metropolis in curious flight. Red cloaks streaming in the night wind, powerful muscles rippling beneath the taut material of his blue costume, Superman hovers over the Daily Planet building, his sharp eyes piercing the darkness. Suddenly, like some giant bird, he plummets to earth, lands on a side street, and steps back into the shadow of a doorway. In a moment, he has assumed the guise of Clark Kent, meek, soft-voiced reporter, and waits as slow, dejected footsteps approach up the street.
1: Jimmy.
2: Oh.
1: Jimmy, over here.
2: Mr. Kent. No, it can't be. I'm seeing things.
1: Shh, Jimmy. Come into the doorway.
2: You said you were lost. Dad, I heard it on the radio.
1: Yes, I know. I want everyone to believe I'm lost.
2: But why did they say it? I was going to quit my job. I didn't want to be a copy boy or a reporter or anything else if you were gone.
1: Good tops, Jimmy. Now, look, we've got plenty of work to do, so buck up.
2: Okay, Mr. Kent. Gee, I'm glad to see you. Boy, oh boy.
1: Yeah, no gladder than I am to see you. I've been waiting hours for you to come out of the Daily Planet building. Is Mr. White still in his office?
2: Gosh, no. That's another thing, Mr. Kent. Lois and Mr. White left for the naval base the minute they heard you were trapped in that submarine.
1: Oh?
2: That was at 6 o'clock.
1: It's after 10. They're probably at the base now.
2: No, they never got there.
1: What do you mean?
2: Well, Mr. White's secretary has been calling the naval base every 10 minutes since 8 o'clock, but they never arrived.
1: That's funny.
2: Say, what's this all about, Mr. Kent? What happened on that submarine?
1: It's too long a story to tell you now, Jimmy.
2: I know most of it. The Grayson submarine went down in a test dive and got stuck at 350 feet. Then another submarine went down after it and got stuck, too. Were you really on that second submarine?
1: Yes, but neither of them got stuck. They were trapped.
2: Trapped? Deep in the ocean? What trapped them?
1: Huge steel nets that closed around them. The Grayson submarine was dragged away before anyone could help it, but the ship I was on got free of the net.
2: Gosh, Mr. Kent, who put the nets down there? And why?
1: That's what we have to find out, Jimmy. Who's behind this? The reason for trapping the Grayson sub is pretty obvious. Someone wants to copy its design.
2: You mean foreign agents?
1: That's right. Now look, Jimmy, we're wasting time. I want you to go back to the office and stay there all night if necessary. Try to contact Mr. White and tell him I'm safe, but tell him not to repeat it to a soul. If the people behind all this are as smart as I think they are, they probably knew I was on the second submarine and have heard over the radio that I've been given up for lost. All right, now let's leave it that way. They won't be looking for a dead man. You understand?
2: Uh-huh. Gosh, you're smart.
1: Yeah, let's see how smart I am. All right, get going. I'll contact you if I need anything. So long.
2: So long, Mr. Kent. Good luck.
1: I hope he can reach Mr. White before he gets too worried. Funny about them not having gotten to the naval base. Probably had a flat or ran out of gas. I think the only thing for me to do is fly along the coast. That missing submarine must be in the water somewhere. I'll find it.
3: As Superman, if I have to circle the globe. Up! Up! And away!
0: Somewhere, the Grayson submarine, pride of America's undersea craft, is in the murderous hands of agents hostile to the democracies of the world. With Lois Lane, Perry White, its designer and its crew prisoners on board, the sleek steel craft is even now plowing its way out to sea. Can Superman, even with all his amazing powers, find it in the vast darkness of the ocean? Or is it destined to fall into the hands of the enemies of peace? There's excitement and danger ahead. Don't miss it.
4: Don't forget. Tune in again for the next thrilling episode with Superman.
5: Look, up in the sky.
6: It's a bird. It's a plane.
4: It's Superman.
7: Superman is a copyrighted feature appearing in Action Comics magazine. Presenting the transcription feature, Superman.
5: Look, up in the sky.
6: It's a bird. It's a plane.
4: It's Superman.
7: Yes, it's Superman, strange visitor from the planet Krypton, who came to Earth with powers and abilities far beyond those of mortal men. Superman, who can leap tall buildings at a single bound, race a speeding bullet to its target, bend steel in his bare hands, and who, disguised as Clark Kent, mild-mannered reporter for a great metropolitan newspaper, fights a never-ending battle for truth and justice.
0: And now to our story. As you remember, the Grayson submarine, newest and most powerful of the Navy's undersea craft, fell into the hands of a band of foreign agents led by a Dr. Deutsch. As a result of stumbling on Deutsch's hideout, Lois Lane, star girl reporter of the Daily Planet, and her editor, Perry White, have been taken aboard the submarine as hostages. At the moment, the sleek steel craft, submerged to avoid detection, slips through the sea bound for a foreign port, its captain, designer, and crew unwillingly doing the bidding of Dr. Deutsch and his henchmen. We join Walter Grayson, Captain Denning, and Deutsch in the control room of the submarine.
8: I must compliment you, Herr Grayson. You have developed a fighting machine beyond all belief. This type of submarine, one country can rule the world. Congratulations.
9: Haven't you already done enough? Must you rub salt in the wounds, or is that just part of your fiendish nature?
8: I forgive you addressing me in that way only because I realize you are not yourself at the moment, Herr Grayson. But believe me, men have gone to their death for less.
9: I don't doubt it for a moment.
8: Captain Denning, you have been strangely silent. Surely you, a naval officer, must be accustomed to things like this. Simply one of the chances of war.
10: This isn't war. This is dirty, sneaking espionage. This is typical of men without a sense of decency.
8: Again, I forgive you. But don't go too far. You may drive me to the end of my patience. I told you that no harm will come to anyone on board. We are interested only in the submarine. I have given you my promise that you will simply be held until the war is over.
10: What do the promises of you and your kind amount to? They've been broken before.
11: I have heard enough. Hold your tongues, both of you.
12: Herr Doctor.
11: Come on.
12: Very fine ship. Lieutenant in Kriegsschiff line.
8: Huh? Let me see in periscope. Yeah. You are right. I see the lights of a ship off our port bow. You know what might be very interesting, Captain Denning?
10: I'm sure that anything that might be interesting to you would not be interesting to me.
8: You are quite right. But I was thinking as I watched the lights of that ship. The torpedo mechanism of this marvelous submarine has not yet been tested, has it?
9: No. No, in heaven's name, no.
8: You are pale as a ghost, Sir Grayson.
9: Denning, do you know what he means? Do you know what he's planning?
10: Yes, I know.
8: As you say in English, you are way ahead of me.
10: No, you can't be that much of a beast. It's impossible.
8: What are you talking about?
10: Both Mr. Grayson and I know what you have in mind. You're thinking of trying a torpedo out on that ship.
8: Strange how you read my thoughts. So, you have objections?
10: Even animals don't kill for the sheer joy of killing. That ship may be a passenger vessel or a fishing trawler.
8: It may be a warship, too.
10: It's doing you no harm.
8: This is war. War, you do not wait for the enemy to do you harm. You guard against that by doing him harm first. And I rather like the idea of testing the torpedo.
9: I would have cut my arms off or blown out my brains if I had known that this submarine would ever be used for such a purpose.
8: You are hysterical, Herr Grayson.
10: No, he isn't. He's acting as any normal human being would act under the circumstances. He realizes, as I do, that war is the most inhuman of man's creation.
8: A very pretty speech, Captain Denning, but very impractical. I'm afraid you will have to stand by and watch me indulge in a little target practice. Fortunately, I have men on board who are experienced torpedo gunners. In this case, I will not require your crew. And you will tell Prescott in the torpedo room that we will attempt to sink the ship. I will give the order and be ready.
12: Yes, sir, Doctor.
8: It's very interesting to watch a ship through a periscope, knowing that you are safe because you cannot be seen. Very interesting. You wish to look at it, Captain?
10: No, thank you.
8: We are approaching it broadside. A good position, isn't it? What I can tell seems like a small ship. One torpedo should probably finish it.
12: Stand back, Grayson! Stand back or I'll shoot you, fiend!
10: You've killed him.
8: What did you expect? It was my life. It's... He had murder in his eyes. He had gone mad.
10: You drove him to madness. I don't suppose that's anything new to you either.
8: Watch yourself, Captain. I am in no humor to be toyed with now. Drag him off to one side.
10: Drag him yourself. You killed him.
12: Did you hear me, Agnes?
8: I must not lose my temper, or it will go hard with you, Omar. Stand back. I will get rid of him. Make certain, Captain, You do not follow him.
10: I was just thinking, Deutsch, how lucky Grayson is. It's all over for him. He doesn't have to look at your piggish eyes any longer. He doesn't have to breathe the same air you breathe.
8: Go on. I know what you are trying to do, but it is all wasted on me. Well, you will have another look through the periscope. And don't try the same thing Herr Grayson tried, Captain. This time I will use the butt of the gun. And all you will have for your pains is a headache. We are almost in position. It is a bigger ship than I imagined. I wonder how they are getting along at the torpedo room. I'll find out.
13: Hans, the gate forward. Yeah. Yeah, good.
8: All is ready, Captain. You know, there is something exciting about this. Exciting about this. Something that makes your heart race and the blood pound in your veins. It's always that way when you play a game with the stakes of death.
10: Unfortunately, all your games are one-sided. The cards are stacked.
8: Well then, Captain, this is the only sure way of winning. I think the time has come. See here on the control panel, a button marked torpedo fire stern tube. That evidence is upon our trend.
10: Deutsch, listen to me for the last time. Have mercy. You've already killed one man in cold blood, isn't it enough?
8: You may have all the mercy, Captain. I shall have the victory. Wait. Seems to be another.

0: I know many strange tales hidden in the hearts of men and women who have stepped into the shadows. Yes, I know the nameless terrors of which they dare not speak. Clint Garvey had never been the same after the death of Eddie Lamar. Eddie was his closest friend. They'd gone to school together, come up from the streets into the big time side by side. Their partnership had been a profitable one. Eddie had plenty of money. There were no domestic troubles. His health was good. And Clint had always seemed puzzled as to why a man like Eddie would commit suicide. It just wasn't in the cards. Still, no matter how much pressure Clint put on the police department, their answer was always the same.
1: Will you forget it, Garvey? With suicide. The coroner says so, the police surgeon says so, and I say so.
2: You could still be wrong.
1: Now, look. It's been a year now. 1 year this month since we went on the case. We've gone into every angle. We know Lamar's past like a book. The records fill two file drawers down at the bureau. And everything we've got says it's suicide. I want you to forget it.
2: Because I knew Eddie Lamar better than all of you, and I know he wasn't the kind of a guy who bumped himself off. That's why.
1: What do you know about the inside of his mind? We got a million cases just like it. Guy comes home happy, kisses his wife, not a care in the world, bingo. Puts himself away.
2: Not Eddie. You're off the beam, Sergeant.
1: I'm sorry, Clint. We're closing the case for keeps this time. There's nothing more we can do.
2: Ever made a mistake, Sergeant?
1: Not very many. Check the record. This department is a pretty high batting average, Clint. There hasn't been a single unsolved murder on the books for the past 18 months.
2: Come on, Sergeant. You're not trying to tell me
1: that
2: for eight...
1: Just check the record. It's all there in black and white. Well, I better get going. Do it at the desk in 20 minutes. I'm sorry, Garvey. You're a smart boy in your own line. But you better let us make the decision when it comes to murder. It's our business. So long.
2: So long. Yeah, the boobs. The poor, dumb... Boobs. Oh, what I'd give to tell him off.
0: Yes, Clint. If there were only a way you could tell them off, show them what blundering saps they are. It was a perfect crime, wasn't it? So perfect that for the past year you've had a wonderful time playing with them, watching them stumble, goading them on, almost daring them to discover how Eddie Lamar really died. Yes, Clint, it was a new kind of sport, full of thrills and danger. But you knew you were safe, because it was so perfect. No loopholes, no loose ends. You saw to that when you killed him. How you'd love to tell the public the real story of Eddie Lamar and then lean back and laugh with the rest of them while Chief Bradshaw and his clowns crawled into their holes. But that's the trouble with a perfect crime, isn't it? You can't tell anybody. You've just got to sit back and smile and boil a little inside. And then, one Saturday night on the highway north of San Diego, your lights pick up a hitchhiker at the edge of the road.
2: Where to, buddy?
3: Stick him up.
2: Wait a minute, pal. You don't know...
3: You heard what I said. Stick him up.
2: Okay.
3: Now, get out of the car.
0: He took everything, your watch, your ring, all your money, except that $100 bill you always carry in your right shoe. Left you on foot 10 miles from Chalmers Cove, the nearest town. Nothing to do but wait for morning in a haystack near the highway. You were boiling mad, weren't you, Clint? Didn't feel much like talking when that breezy truck driver picked you up the next morning.
4: I'm always glad to give a guy a lift. Against company rules, of course, but, well, you know, it gets darn lonesome pushing one of these six-wheelers all day. Always manage to find a ride at nights, too. That's when you need a guy to talk to. Yeah, it keeps you from dropping off like that guy did last night.
2: Huh? What guy?
4: I just heard about it back at the station. Guy must have fell asleep at the wheel. Drove off a graded curve. Yeah, killed him dead. Car burned to cinders. Some guy from Frisco.
2: Mention his name?
4: Yeah, Garvey. Made a note in my mind without thinking. Garvey. That's gravy spelled backwards. See?

0: Wait a minute. Hold it. I think I'll go on to San Diego. Change my mind. You can let me off here at Charmer's Cove.
1: Yes, sir.
0: Got a room for me?
1: Yeah, I think so. I can give you 29. That'll be $4 with Beth.
0: That'll do. My name's Lawrence.
1: Sign the register, please.
0: Yeah. Okay. Now give me one of those newspapers, will you?
1: Here you are. The maid will be in to make up the room right away.
0: Tell her to skip it for a couple hours. I want to be alone. The body was burned beyond recognition, but police confirmed identification of Garvey through articles of jewelry discovered in the wreckage. The car, a 39 Buick coupe, was purchased by the victim in San Francisco. I'm dead. What do you know? I'm dead. Say, clerk.
1: Yes, sir.
0: How does the mail run around here? I mean, tomorrow being a holiday.
1: It'll be picked up Tuesday morning at 9.
0: When was the last pickup on Saturday?
1: Let me see. Was it 5? Yeah, that's right. 5 o'clock Saturday afternoon.
0: I see.
2: Your mind's going a mile a minute, isn't it, Clint? A whole year of talking to yourself, of chuckling in private at the stupidity of Bradshaw and his homicide detail. And now it's laid right in your lap. You think it through carefully alone in your room. They can't execute a dead man. And as far as their records go, you were killed Saturday night. A confession letter would knock the props out from under Bradshaw, wouldn't it? A letter from a dead man telling the citizens what a bunch of clowns they've got in the police department. A letter mailed to Jerry Slade of the San Francisco Times-Star, Bradshaw's number one enemy.
0: Beg your pardon, clerk.
1: Oh, yes, sir.
0: Where'd you say the mailbox is?
1: There's one down the road at the next corner, right by the Signal Oil Station.
0: Thanks.
1: You can leave it here at the desk if
0: you
1: like.
0: No, I want to put this one in the box myself. It's kind of important.
3: And Jonathan Skinny Wainwright, the general who saw the stars and stripes hauled down...
1: Morning, Mr. Lawrence. Checking out.
0: Checking out?
1: Miss Tuesday, you said...
0: Oh, yeah, and I changed my mind. I think I'll hang around a while longer.
1: Changed your mind, huh?
3: Yes.
1: Any idea how long?
0: I can't tell. It all depends.
1: I see. Listen again. Great news, huh?
0: Yeah.
1: Well,
3: now here's a lead item from San Diego.
1: Better turn it off.
3: Police reveal a new development in the case of the automobile which crashed on the highway north of San Diego late Saturday night. When they announced examination of the death of the charred victim, proved him to be not Clinton Garvey, but one Joseph Castro, an itinerant wanted in Salinas for robbery. It is believed that the car, registered to Garvey, had been stolen. Police are puzzled by the fact that Garvey has not yet appeared to report the theft and are checking on his whereabouts. And that's the news to this
1: what's
3: moment.
1: What's the matter, Mr. Lawrence?
0: What time is it?
1: 9 o'clock.
0: Nine o'clock. The mailbox mail's picked up at 9.
1: Mailbox? Hey, what's the matter, Mr. Lawrence? Where are you going? There's something wrong with that guy. I bet he's changed his mind again.
4: Could you describe how an olive tastes to a friend who's never eaten one? It'd be a pretty tough job, wouldn't it? Because an olive is so different from any other food. And that's the same fix I'm in when I try to describe new Signal gasoline. This great new super fuel is so superior, you really have to try it to believe a gasoline can make such a difference in driving. But I can promise you this. With your very first tankful of new Signal gasoline, you'll see the difference. Yes, and feel it, and hear it, too. Now, here's what I mean. With new Signal gasoline in your car, when you touch the starter, you feel your motor spring instantly to life. When you step on the accelerator, you see your car step ahead with pickup that makes you proud. And even when your motor's working hard uphill, you hear it purr contentedly. Proof of Signal's higher anti-knock. What's more, because you'll be shifting less, and shifting wastes gasoline, you know, you'll enjoy more high gear miles, actually go farther than ever with new Signal gasoline. No wonder there's been such a swing to Signal. No wonder so many folks are saying, I didn't realize how much pleasure driving could be till I tried new Signal gasoline. And now, Back to the Whistler.

0: Well, Clint, the shoe's on the other foot now, isn't it? The laugh won't be as loud or as long as you'd hoped if that letter ever reaches San Francisco. Yes, if it gets there, you're a dead duck, and you know it as you race pell-mell down the side street in Chalmers Cove toward the mailbox you dropped it in last night. 9:05, the pickup scheduled for 9:00. Maybe the truck will be late, you keep telling yourself. Yes, it's pulled up at the box as you turn the corner.
1: Hey, wait a minute.
2: Huh? What's wrong?
1: Listen, this letter I mailed last night.
2: Yeah?
1: I don't want to mail it. I changed my mind. I got to get it back.
2: Where'd you mail it?
1: This box right here, last night.
2: Well, can't get it back against department regulations. Once he's in the box, he's our baby till we make delivery. Better take it up with the postmaster.
1: Well, listen, nobody will know about it. All you got to do
2: is... Sorry, bud.
1: I tell you, I got to get it.
2: I can't.
1: Okay. Sorry, pal. I'm under the bushes, will you? Where do you keep your keys? Here. Okay, check the box first. Empty. Oh, he's already got it in the truck. Three mail bags. Okay. Canceled. It's all incoming. Oh, maybe the others. Canceled. Incoming. Better be in this one. Oh, this is incoming, too. It's been picked up by another truck. Wait a minute. The post office. Yeah. The Los Angeles Post Office. I still got a chance.
3: Just a minute now. What was that again, ma'am? You say you left the request at home?
4: Pardon
5: me. Writing me each week for 6 weeks, wanting always one can mixed nuts.
3: Yeah, but you gotta have the letter with you on all overseas packages.
1: Pardon me, Chief. There's something I want to ask.
3: Yeah, wait your turn, will you, pal? What was that, lady?
1: Well, it'll only take a second. I just want to...
3: I said wait your turn. Now, lady.
5: One package mixed nuts I'm sending in V-Quick to Okinawa.
3: Yeah, I know. But you can't send a package that size without a written request.
5: It's home, I'm telling you. Today, my husband...
1: Look,
5: is
1: Chief, you've got to tell me...
3: Say, what's eating you? Take your time, will you? Now, look, lady. Who'd you give the nuts to here at the counter last time?
5: Over there. Him.
3: Oh. Hey, Kelly. Well, what are you saying? Hey. Oh, he's on the phone. Wait a minute. He'll be through.
6: Yeah, what do you know? Just a minute. What's the matter, Ed?
3: This woman here wants to send a package overseas. Says you took one from her every week. You left the request at home, she says.
6: Oh, yeah, she's okay. Go ahead, take it.
3: Okay. Okay, lady. Let's see, it'll be 27 cents.
5: Thank you. Next time I bring the letter.
3: Right. Now, what can I do for you, pal?
1: Listen, I sent an airmail letter this morning from Chalmers Cove to San Francisco. What plane will be on?
3: What time'd you mail it?
1: It was picked up at 9, maybe a little before.
3: I'll be on flight 6 out of Burbank. Leaves at noon.
1: Thanks. Thanks a lot.
6: Oh, what do you know about that, Ed?
3: What?
6: I had a mail robbery down the line this morning.
3: Yeah? Where?
6: Chalmers Cove.
3: Chalmers Cove? Hey, wait a minute. Where'd that guy go to?
6: Oh, what's the matter?
3: Take the window, Kelly. I got a phone call to make.
0: O'clock, Clint. 1 hour to make that plane, and you haven't a chance without a reservation. Unless, yes, you walk into a phone booth in a drugstore.
1: There's a chance it might work. I gotta take it. Hello, Pacific Airlines. This is the Army Priority Board. A civilian passenger for San Francisco will arrive at the airport in a half hour. J.G. Eastlake. Yeah. Give him a 2 priority on flight 6 at noon. Right. Thank you.
7: Passengers Noble, Gray, and Hackett on flight 10 to Las Vegas. Please report to reservation desk. Flight 8 to Phoenix,
8: all right,
7: El Paso,
8: Mr. Star. Baggage checked at 42 pounds. Priority 3.
1: Pardon me, clerk.
8: Just a moment, sir. Be right with you. That's flight 10 to San Francisco. Change for the Reno plane at midnight tonight. There you are. What can I do for you?
1: I want to leave on flight 6 to San Francisco.
8: I see. Your name?
1: My name
9: is... Excuse me just a minute. You're Miss Gregg.
8: Yes.
4: I'm Reynolds.
8: Oh, yes. How do you do, Mr. Reynolds?
4: Has he checked in yet?
8: No, he called here about half hour ago. Naturally, we confirm all calls from the priority board by calling back. They've never heard of him.
4: I see. Well, I'll be in the lobby here. All you have to do is give me the eye.
8: Right. Thanks, Mr. Reynolds. What was that name again?
1: Name is Vickers. Howard Vickers.
8: You say you're on flight 6?
1: I'm trying to make it. I don't have a priority.
8: Oh, I see. Well, there may be a cancellation, of course. Will you wait here in the lobby? Take off in 15 minutes.
1: Yes, I'll wait.
8: You'll have a pretty fair chance. As it happens, we're running 2 sections on flight 6.
1: 2 sections?
8: Yes. That's a break for you, isn't it?
1: Yeah. Quite a break.
0: Two sections, Clint. Both of them carrying mail. You can see the trucks out there on the strip now, loading it on both planes. Even if you make it now, you've only got a 50-50 chance. The first plane takes off at noon. Finally, at 12:09.
7: Mr. Howard Vickers, please report to reservation desk. We have your reservation on flight 6, second section. Mr. Vickers, please.
0: If you knew how to pray, Clint, you'd be praying now. Praying that the letter that means life or death to you is in one of the sacks you saw them load into the tail compartment of the plane you're riding on. Yes, and that you can follow it from the airport in San Francisco, tail the postman who takes it to the office of the Times-Star. But if it's on the first plane, Clint, if it's delivered before you arrive, you're just as dead as if you'd stayed in Chalmers Cove and waited for them to come and get you. You need a break, Clint, a good, healthy break. Then at 1:30.
9: Fasten safety belts, please. There's nothing to worry about. Fasten safety belts. Fasten safety belts, please. We're going to land. There's absolutely no danger. We've simply run into a storm and we're landing until it blows over.
10: But where are we?
9: We just passed over the Salinas. It may be necessary to spend the night here. A company limousine will pick you up and take you to a hotel. Just relax. We're landing now.
1: Stewardess.
9: Yes, sir?
1: What about the first section up ahead?
9: Well, I couldn't say, sir. They may be through the storm.
1: They'll arrive in San Francisco before we do.
9: Well, maybe. I don't know. I'll try to find out for you later.
11: This is an emergency field. There's a shelter down to your right. This way, please.
9: What's the matter, sir?
1: Why, I don't know.
9: Well, you'd better come along, sir.
1: I don't feel well, Stuart.
9: It was a pretty bumpy landing. You'll feel better when you get your feet on the ground.
1: Is everybody gone?
9: Yes.
1: Good.
9: Well, what are you...
1: Never mind. Just do what I tell you and you'll be okay. Get out the keys.
9: But I
1: don't... tell me you haven't got them. They're in your shoulder bag.
9: All right.
1: That's it. All right, now open up that tail compartment.
9: But I have no right.
1: Listen, sister, I'd hate to drill you. I don't want to play games. See, now get back there and open it up.
9: All right. There you are.
1: Packages.
9: Well, what did you expect?
1: Where's the mail? Letters.
9: There isn't any. It's all express.
1: Don't hand me that. There's got to be letters.
9: There are. On the other plane.
1: Give me those keys. Now get in that compartment. Hurry up.
0: You're pretty panicky, aren't you, Clint? There's no way out of it now. For once, you don't know what to do. And just as you're about ready to give up...
1: I can make that train.
0: It's a quarter mile along the edge of the field of the tracks. A car is pulled up on the highway at the grade crossing. That's a better idea, isn't it, Clint? A car.
1: Hey! Hey, you! Hey!
12: Yeah? What's up?
1: Wait a minute, will you? Wait a minute.
12: Sure. What's the matter, mister? Had a wet, ain't you?
1: Never mind that. Get out.
12: What are you talking about?
1: I said get out or I'll blow your head off. Hurry up.
12: Oh, yeah, sure. I didn't see that.
1: All right, beat it.
12: Yeah, mister, sure. I'm going. I'm pulling.
0: You've still got a chance, Clint. The other plane's delayed. Must have been. It's a big storm. Covers all the central California coast. You hit Watsonville at dusk. Take a chance on the shortcut to Los Gatos. You're almost there when...
1: Bridge washed out. I gotta turn back.
0: Back to the junction. Aptos, Soquel, Santa Cruz, Ben Lomond.
13: Sorry, bud. There's a slide on the pass up ahead. There'll be a 2-hour wait at least.
0: Two hours. 10 o'clock now. It'll be midnight before you get across the mountains. You can't think of anything but that other plane. If it were delayed long enough, the delivery would be held over until morning. That's the one you're counting on, isn't it, Clint? Then finally, at 4 in the morning, you're there. You leave the car on 3rd Street and take a taxi the rest of the way to the Time Star building on Mission Street. There's a one-armed coffee joint across the way where you can telephone.
10: Pacific Airlines.
1: Listen, I want some information.
10: Yes, sir.
1: About Flight 6.
10: What's your destination, please?
1: Incoming Flight 6, yesterday from Los Angeles.
10: What did you want to know, sir?
1: Did it arrive here?
10: Well, Flight 6 from Los Angeles yesterday was in two sections.
1: Yes, I know it was in two sections. One was grounded north of Salinas. I want to know about the other one, the first one.
10: Just a moment, please. What is the reason for your call, sir?
1: Does there have to be a reason?
10: I'm sorry, sir. Is there someone aboard the plane?
1: I'm calling from the San Francisco Times Star. There's a very important airmail letter aboard the first section of Flight 6 addressed to my office, and I want to know whether it'll arrive this morning. Does that satisfy you?
10: Just a moment, sir. The first section of Flight 6 arrived an hour ago. Your letter should be in the 8 o'clock delivery.
1: Thanks.
0: Three hours to go. 3 miles of pacing up and down Montgomery Street, over to Kearney, up Market to 7th, and back again. 5 cups of coffee. You're going on your nerve, Clint. Your hands are shaking so you can hardly light a cigarette. Then at 8:05, a mail truck drives up to the rear entrance of the Time Star building. And you're ready for it, waiting on the platform.
1: Hello there. Is that our mail?
14: This is for the Time Star, if that's what you mean.
1: Great. Everything here?
14: Yeah, it's all in that sack.
1: Well, I'll take it up. Save your trip.
14: Well, thanks a lot. Hey, better take her by the cord here.
1: Okay.
14: It's heavier than it looks.
1: Yeah.
14: I'll see you later.
1: So long. Now, where can I... phone booth here.
4: Well.
14: What
4: would you be taking that mailbag into a phone booth for, Mr. Garvey?
1: Get away from me, I'll let you
4: have... Give me it. Thanks. .38 caliber, professional model. You know how to use it, too. I'm Reynolds, FBI. Saw you yesterday at the Los Angeles airport, right?
1: What's the gimmick?
4: Charges? Well, let me see. There are 2 assault charges, 2 mail robbery counts, a car theft, and defrauding an innkeeper. You didn't pay your bill at the Chalmers Cove Hotel, you know. Of course, I'm mainly interested in this mail business, just like you are. You gonna tell me why?
1: You seem to know a lot of answers. Suppose you tell me.
4: You knew one answer you weren't supposed to know, Garvey. You were the only citizen in San Francisco outside the Pacific Airlines organization who knew the second flight of Flight 6 was grounded at Salinas yesterday. You know it doesn't take much fooling with mailbags to get a lot of publicity. We checked you from that affair you pulled yesterday at Chalmers Cove right through to the call you made to the airline a little while ago. I was down there when it came in. Now, suppose you just walk along far enough in front of me to keep things friendly, hmm? We'll take care of the mail.
15: The Whistler will return with a strange ending to tonight's story in just a moment. Meantime, a word about 2 important items that have been making news recently. 1, the atom. And 2, new signal gasoline. No, I'm not going to tell you there's atomic power in new signal gasoline. But recent developments in atoms actually did make possible this great new motor fuel. And I'll tell you what I mean. You see, science has long known that gasoline is composed of molecules. And each molecule is an arrangement of atoms. The way those atoms are arranged determines just how much power you get from the gasoline. In old-style gasolines, the molecules were left just as nature made them. But recently, certain chemists found out how to take gasoline molecules apart, then rearrange the atoms in an entirely new way. The result is new signal, the new gasoline you can prove is superior. Not just a pre-war quality motor fuel, not just old-style gasoline improved, but an entirely new type, super fuel, with performance so immediately apparent, you feel it, see it, hear it. Yes, with new signal in your tank, you actually feel your car get young again. And the easy way to prove it? Just drive into one of the friendly stations displaying Signal's familiar yellow and black circle sign. And say, fill her up with new Signal gasoline. Now, back to the Whistler.

0: Well, Clint, you have a lot of time to think it over in your cell at the city jail during the next week. It was bad enough to be picked up just as you got to the payoff with a letter practically in your hand. But worse than that is the fact that you were outsmarted, that you're going to be on the receiving end of that horse laugh, as you call it. That's why you're puzzled as the days go by and there's no mention of the letter, nothing of Eddie Lamar and the murder that used to be perfect. Then, 10 days afterwards, Reynolds walks into your cell block.
1: Hello, Clint.
2: Hello.
1: We got it.
2: What?
1: The letter.
2: Took you long enough.
1: Yeah. Slow service.
2: Why you been holding it?
1: We haven't.
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1: It wasn't in the sack, Clint.
2: Where was it?
1: Back at Chalmers Cove, the hotel.
2: What?
1: You're a little behind the times, Clint. The airmail rate is 8 cents, not 6.

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0: am the Whistler. And I know many things, for I walk by night. I know many strange tales hidden in the hearts of men and women who have stepped into the shadows. Yes, I know the nameless terrors of which they dare not speak.
1: Yes, friends, it's time for the Signal Oil program, The Whistler. Remember, let every traffic signal remind you. With Signal, new Signal gasoline, you do go farther than ever. Look for Signal's big yellow and black circle sign that I